0: Absolutely. Now, he's got plenty of injuries that are real. Like I said, maybe the best corner in America. That would come in handy. And we all saw the concussion. We all know that, you know, Jet Jagasaw and his injury with the ATV. There's a lot of injuries. Then there's questionable. Then there's probable. Then there's a guy who's declared out. And then, hey, look, on Saturday, you know what? He just felt better. If it's gamesmanship and there is no commissioner or conference rules to abide by, Marcus Freeman, I don't care what he says. I don't care if he gives out an injury report where 105 guys are listed as questionable because, hey, it's Tuesday. I don't know what Saturday's going to look like. So that's Marcus. I think he's above board, but if he's not, good for him if he's not. What's up, Heath?
1: Okay, Chuck, since you talked injuries, let's hit a few because there are some noteworthy ones. Oh, yeah. Going on, we'll mention that for Vanderbilt, Blaze Berlowitz is out indefinitely. So I don't know how much effect that's going to have on how they use Jared Curtis at Vanderbilt. But now the guy who started your first couple of games, who was available as your backup, is not. So
0: I don't want him running the ball as much.
1: I would think you would try to protect Curtis more. But again, part of the problem with him is one of the things that makes him special is his legs. So you don't necessarily want to turn him into a straight pocket passer, but at the same time, when you're down your backup for the rest of the season, it would appear it's a good idea to maybe be selective.
0: Yeah, I never said that about like Jalen Hurts or Tim Tebow. I look at Curtis and I'm like, I don't want him running as much as he runs.
1: Well, again, like I say, the comparison has been Josh Allen, and you can't take Josh Allen's legs out of the mix. But at the same time, we've seen the Bills need to try and find ways to reduce the amount of time you have to do it. So maybe that's what they have to do for the next half year there with Vanderbilt. Ryan Coleman-Williams does not look like he will play against Tennessee, according to Kalen DeBoer, currently dealing with a leg and head injury, but a significant piece of the puzzle for Alabama's offense that apparently will not be available against Tennessee.
0: Who will be playing quarterback for the other team?
1: That part of things we do not know yet. That is something that is among the things we'll be keeping an eye on. What we do know is that the former occupant of the role at Tennessee quarterback will not be playing quarterback anymore the rest of the year for UCLA. That knee injury we talked about yesterday from Nico did turn out to be one that's going to be a season ender, according to reports from CBS. Bob Chesney didn't confirm that on the podium, but I don't think there's much reason to doubt it. Madden could be the guy, but he wasn't the guy who played in the second half. We'll see which way they go with that.
0: And then he got a punch in the face from Bear Alexander for his trouble.
1: Bear Alexander, that's quite a resume he's put together for his career. And I got to think the Big Ten, now that video, because, I mean, literally, if you have not seen the play, on the play that Nico injures his knee and ends his season, apparently, Bear Alexander, you could argue maybe in some scenarios, he's trying to punch the ball. This is already when he's on the ground. This is not trying to punch the ball out and it just went the wrong way. He's punched the dude in the face. And
0: happened.
1: It's completely inexcusable, but that is something that happened there. And this one is not a not an injury to say, but it is an availability thing. Xavier Atkins will not play against Georgia this week. Alex Golish announcing Atkins, of course, star player for the Auburn defense. Yep. Not clear what his long-term status is, but not available this week, Chuck. And again, some conflicting reports over the weekend out of Auburn about what's going on there. Whatever it is, this is a challenge. Just like Shane Beamer with Dylan Stewart had to put a foot down to keep some control in his locker room, say, hey, there are things you can't do. Whatever Atkins has done, obviously Golish feels strongly enough about it that he says there's some things you can't do here.
0: Given his role, he starts and gets behind the line of scrimmage. He gets the football in his hands. He hits quarterback.

0: and he's not playing on the trip to Athens. So there comes a time where a coach, and I don't know this about this situation, same as, you know, he's like, conflicting reports. There comes a time where a coach says, if I got to take a hit this Saturday, the whole thing could get away from me, so I'm going to take the hit on this Saturday. Otherwise, when discipline is out the gate, it's out the gate.
1: Well, like it was noted with Dylan Stewart, Shane Beamer, the very first person off the bus behind Shane Beamer was Dylan Stewart. So, like, whatever it took for the last couple of weeks to say, hey, man, we all understand what you are as a talent and what your future is very, very bright in the NFL more than likely, but you got to get your head right for the time you've got left here. At least this past week, it seemed to work. Obviously, the full body of work remains to be seen. And then last thing, Chuck, we talked about this last week and said this would probably happen, but his official SEC president's tabling a vote on the idea of re-implementing the interconference transfer policy that would have required an athlete transferring from one school to the next to sit. I still want to know, and I haven't seen any reporting on this, what school or schools thought this was a good idea? Because this is active self-sabotage if you do it, and I don't understand how anybody thought this was a good idea to propose.
0: It would have to be, because again, somebody has their name signed to this, that I'd like to bring up new business. All right, Chuck, what's your new business? Let's put a year where they have to sit out if they transfer in the conference again. Like, somebody brought that into the meeting. I would like to know who that was. I think it's connected to one of the top programs. Because it wouldn't be a Broadden program, because if you're Mississippi State or Arkansas, that's how you're hopefully going to build your roster. If you're a Georgia or you're an LSU, don't you want some of the talent that leaves to go out of the conference?
1: Maybe. I was kind of thinking the other way. I was thinking maybe if you're Mississippi State and you're worried everybody's coming with a bag for Camario looking at you, Lane, that's the kind of thing you're trying to guard against. But again, to pass this would be the Ohio State and Texas Tech Improvement Act. If you named legislation in the colleges like they do in the college or in the pro or in the DC world, it would literally be the Ohio State Improvement Act. It was an idiotic idea.
0: Yeah, you'd have Mayflower moving bands like sponsored in every SEC town heading to Lubbock, NC Bus, and a bunch of other places. Ain't no doubt about it. All right, we're gonna take a short break and come back next.
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1: It's a Tuesday on the Chuck Oliver Show, talking college football like we do every day. 9 states and 71 sticks. It's a wonderful, wonderful blessing. Talk Kentucky yesterday. Will Stein, the second consecutive SEC game, 35-34. He's going for two. Let's end it right here. I said it's pretty easy to understand how Kentucky got this done, at least the start of it. No turnovers, two penalties. They played a game against LSU. No turnovers, two penalties. LSU did not play quite so clean. They still almost won the thing. Lane Kiffin said there were four different times he could identify, just make a play here. Four different times, two on offense, two on defense. But they didn't. LSU had two turnovers, bunch of penalties, averaged 2.6 yards a carry. There was the punt return thing. So there's a lot to work on, and it is a wildly talented team with a lot of football still in front of them. Let's head out to an expert from 104.5 Yonder Baton Rouge. It's Hunt Palmer. What's up, brother?
2: Oh, just plenty down here in Baton Rouge. Not all sunshine and roses at this point.
1: No, we could talk offense because LSU and the offense scoring yards. They're leading in passing. A bunch of turnovers, but the offense is working. We'll get to that in a second. I want to talk about the defense against UK. Why did it falter so badly?
2: It was a little surprising because they have been very good, save a flurry of a first half against Trinidad Chambliss. I mean, they put Clemson in a blender, and that's a team that is not very good and has already benched its quarterback. They obviously imposed their will on Texas A&M, who's got their own issues. And I was curious to see how it would look against Kentucky. And I just thought Kentucky was very efficient. Kenny Minchie didn't make any jaw-dropping plays, but he didn't make any bad ones. And then when he had to go down at the end of the game, LSU played a little bit soft. Prince Wilhelm-Ellen didn't get loose as he has really all year in the pass rush, and LSU didn't cover properly, and Kentucky went down and got it done. It was certainly a disappointing effort from Blake Baker and the defense. It's not an elite group like we thought it might be after the first couple of weeks. I think it's a good defense, but Kentucky did a great job of staying in front of the sticks. They were literally the worst third down team in the nation entering that game, 138th out of 138, and they got big third downs when they had to have them, including getting one in overtime.
1: So Sam Levitt, he's the guy that Lane wanted and pursued and got him and everything else. Lots been made. He's had at least one interception in each of the games so far. If you want to talk about Saturday night, if you want to talk about the season, Lane's never had an issue at quarterback. If your quarterback's turning it over this much, that's an issue.
2: It is. There's no question. And the interesting thing is that when he's not turning it over, it's been pretty good. And he's made significant strides in how he's played.

0: He was ducking at the first sign of trouble against Clemson and against Ole Miss. I mean, tucking it and trying to run all the time. And then in the A&M game, he hurt his hamstring and he couldn't run. So they anchored him in the pocket and said, you need to go through your progression and throw the ball. And he completed 74% of his throws. He threw for over 300 yards. He was really good in that game. And then he took that with a healthy hamstring and was able to stay in the pocket and get the ball down the field and made some really good throws against Kentucky and was able to use his legs. And like, he's productive. He makes really good plays. And then he's got the two or three in a game that you just can't have. And the one that was most impactful in this one was you finally got a lead and the ball back. The defense yep. got you the ball back and you got a chance to get out there and take a 2-score lead. And that game's over. And then on the second snap, he tries to do something ill-advised and fumbles the ball into the red zone. Now, Kentucky missed a chip shot field goal after that, but the point remains you had the ball with a chance to go finish the deal, and he turned it over. You can't have those plays. So it's not as if he's been a disaster start to finish in all these games. He's done some really, really good things, but the turnovers are just hard to get by.
1: So you said the dirty word there, red zone. Lane's talked about that, and this is not supposed to be true. As I said, LSU leads in total yards, passing yards, third in scoring, I think, in the conference. They're not good in the red zone, and Lane says it's missed reads, it's a dropped pass, it's whatever. What's your take on that? Because that's where you make the money. Out in the field, it's great to get yards, but you need to get points.
0: Yeah, I mean, they have had some missteps. They've dropped a couple touchdowns that stalled drives, and that's not a play calling issue. That's just a player making a poor play. But I think the overarching theme of red zone struggles more often than not are an inability to run the ball in tight quarters. And LSU does not have a great offensive line. They certainly don't have a great run blocking offensive line. They have got some good rushing numbers because Dylan Jones makes a lot of people miss as a tailback, and because off schedule Sam Levitt gets loose and runs. Those are yardage. Does it count? But it's not executing what you're trying to do. And they're just not a great run-blocking offensive line. And so when you get down in there and the field shrinks and the numbers get closer to the line of scrimmage, you got to be able to knock somebody out of the way, get a hat on a hat, and move the ball forward. And they're just not great at that anywhere on the field, and certainly they're not in the red zone.
1: All right, let's look ahead. Saturday morning, 11 a.m., Mississippi State's there. You have to wager your next two paychecks. Will Kamario Taylor be the starting quarterback?
0: I don't have very much information on that, Chuck, so that's just going to be a guess. I would wager no, but I would have no confidence in doing so. It just feels like he's so important to what they're trying to do that putting him out there too early and then having it get worse would be a nightmare for them. So I don't know. I feel like they've got a chance to win this game, Mississippi State, if he does play. So they'll try, but I don't know.
1: Wrapping up with my man, Hunt Palmer, 104.5 ESPN in Baton Rouge. He's there every afternoon, 1 to 3. All right, so there were plenty of choices to emerge and become the one or the two or whatever at wide receiver after Trades. Tell me, first of all, when's Trades back?
0: I think he's going to come back. The target has generally been Bama, so they're always off on Halloween weekend. That first weekend in November is always Alabama. That's kind of the target. He is out of the knee brace. He's moving around on the sidelines. He's still a little bit gimpy, so it's not like, oh, we could come back this week. There's still some time that have got to go, but he's significantly better than he was when he came off the field in Oxford and couldn't put any weight on his knee. So I think Bama's a reasonable target for him.
1: All right, so the rest of the actual wide receivers, Trey Wilson and Jackson Harris, there are a bunch of big names, some big guys, actually, who transferred in. Is Mothershed maybe going to be the guy who emerged? Because that's a huge human. I know Winnie Watkins has been doing work, and he's familiar with the offense, but talk about the new guys other than Watkins. Who halfway through the season, who's emerged for you?
0: And so Watkins is banged up. He had taped his hand on Saturday. He got some finger issues going on. They are leaning heavily right now on Jackson Harris and Trey Wilson. Harris is a Hawaii transfer, made a great touchdown catch in the end zone against Kentucky when they had the targeting review and they said it was not targeting, but he held on. It was a great play. And then he's the one who actually threw that frozen rope from 40 yards out to Mothershed for the touchdown on the double pass. He's a guy that's got some speed, he's got some size, and he averaged like 19 yards a catch at Hawaii last year. They like him. And then Mothershed has filled into the passing element of the Trades role. He He's not quite as tall and he's not quite as good an athlete, but he is big and he can run a little bit, and they have gotten him a little bit more involved in Tredez's absence. It's a diet Tredez, if you will, but that's a part of the offense that they want to try to feature, and they've obviously gotten it involved a little bit more the last couple of weeks. He's made a couple touchdown catches, and so there is no Malik Nabers. There's just not a Justin Jefferson or Jamar Chase. It's a group of some solid players that are going to have to complement each other, and I think the passing game's been okay when the ball's going to the guys in the right color jerseys. They just got to continue to improve.
1: All right, so big picture, I want to know what you think happens the second half of the season, because I mentioned this maybe yesterday. Auburn and Arkansas on the road, those are the two teams that aren't ranked that are still on LSU's schedule. Mm-hmm. Otherwise, it's 16, 6, 7, and 14 right now. How do you see this going?
0: You know, I'm probably a little more optimistic than most around here. You lose a game and the sky is falling. And we've seen a lot of SEC teams go out there and get embarrassed week to week after a big win or before a big win. LSU lost a game where they were on the 5-yard line in Oxford in a crazy environment and lost a game by a 2-point conversion in Kentucky. It's not a disaster. They're still pretty good. They got a pretty good defense and a pretty good offense. And I like their chances, especially if Taylor doesn't play this weekend. I just think that LSU's defense, the way that it is played against mediocre offenses, is going to give Auburn and Tennessee and Arkansas a lot of problems, like it did to A&M and to Clemson. It didn't against Kamario. It didn't against Trinidad Chambliss and Ole Miss. It did not against Kenny Minchie and Kentucky. And so maybe those teams have some success. But those teams have really struggled offensively, and LSU has really hurt teams that don't have a great quarterback. And then it comes down to the Alabama and Texas back-to-back after the bye. I tend to think that the Bama matchup is going to be a really bad one for LSU, because I do think Alabama can score and will score, and it's a matter of LSU keeping up. I think they're okay against Texas. They should be in that game, because I don't think Texas' offense is very good either. I think there are probably two more losses out there. That puts you at 8-4. That's my guess, but 9-3 wouldn't stun me. 10-2 would stun me, and then a complete bottoming out, some kind of 6-6 would stun me.
1: My goodness, hon. I appreciate you coming on, brother. Thank you so much.
0: Have a good one, Chuck. Thanks.
1: It's 104.5 ESPN Baton Rouge. That's where you're going to get Hunt Palmer every single day. Texas has not played in Baton Rouge in our lifetimes, at least. You got to go back to like the 1930s, and that's when they play. Well, they're going to be there in just a couple of weeks. They've got Alabama and Texas back-to-back home games in Baton Rouge. It's been one of the best things about OU and Texas joining the conference, is there have been a lot of matchups you're looking at. I don't remember ever seeing that. Oh, it hasn't happened. Well, that's another one of these. Texas going to LSU. What's happening at Harris in North Carolina? We're happening at Harris in North Carolina. That's right, the Chuck Oliver Show. We cut the ribbon a few years back at the great new Caesars Sportsbook at Harris Cherokee in Cherokee, North Carolina. The very next month, we went to Harris Valley River, about an hour away in Murphy. Did the same thing there, and we've been broadcasting live on the casino floor, both locations, for the past 5 years. 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
6: Chuck Oliver show rolls along on this here Tuesday, talking college football all across the network. 9 states, 71 sticks. What a wonderful, wonderful blessing, folks. Appreciate y'all making that the case. In the world of college football, if a team's losing because of the players, that's the coaching staff's fault. If you're losing because of the coaching staff, that's the head man's fault. I don't know where the blame lies right now in College Station, but I know that this isn't what any of us envisioned for Mike Elko and the Aggies in 2026. Let's welcome on right now, man who knows about it. College Station out there, KBTX-TV, it's Travis Brown. Travis, welcome back, friend. How are you today?
7: Hey, can't complain. It's football season. We're rolling.
6: Okay, I want to just run through this because Mike Elko said it's all my fault and I don't want to deflect any criticism. All right, we'll get to him in a minute. Let's start with the players. How is Marcel Reed not as good in his third year as he was maybe in his second or even in ways in his first year?
7: That is the $100,000 question. I don't know if I have seen a player who is so integral to a team regress quite the way that he has this season. I think so much about this offense was Mike Elko, his coaching staff, kind of putting all their eggs in the Marcel Reed basket, because he was a quarterback who, despite having some flaws, was able to get a team to the college football playoff. And I think they built this offense a little bit in his image. I think they were ready to be a little bit more pass heavy. They went out and got Isaiah Horton, had a really, what everyone thought was going to be a really strong receiving core. And then this season, he just regressed. And even to the point where he admittedly can't hit the layup passes, as we've all seen. So right now, Marcel Reed's negative pass rate is 61% after the Missouri loss. And so I think, like what they did against Arkansas, they tried to find ways to get the ball less in his hands and try to get more people involved. But then when you go against Missouri, they averaged 1.3 yards per carry on the ground. This isn't really an X's and O's problem. This, I think, is a Jimmy's and Joe's problem.
6: 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All right, well, let's talk then the

0: schedule, but I want to talk the immediate, and then we'll go big picture, because the Citadel's up next, and that looks like it's a predictable afternoon for Texas A&M, but then it's Bama, South Carolina, Tennessee, the rest of them. Tell me where we sit right now with the, because you said we thought we would have a receiver core. Bussey's been injured. Craver's banged up. Tell me, like, go with the top two or three right now for Marcel Reed when he's in the pocket. Who's he looking at?
1: Well, that's a good question, because if Craver is banged up, it's pretty obvious that teams have been bracketing, doubling Isaiah Horton, because he's just been taken out of most of these games since the beginning of the season. If Craver is banged up or not in there, T.K. Norman has had a few plays here and there. Ashton Bethel Roman, basically both of the interceptions were on him against Missouri. Houston Thomas, the tight end, has kind of become a little bit of a security blanket, but there's also the question of, can Marcel Reed hit his target? Because that has been a big question mark. And then even when he can get it within the vicinity, he is, I saw someone on Twitter call him a yards after catch merchant. He can't lead his guys to getting yards after the catch. I mean, go back to the Arkansas game. Great ball over the, or great route over the middle by T.K. Norman, that if he leads his guy, he just strolls into the end zone, but Norman had to dive for the catch and it comes up short, and then there's a whole debacle about trying to get it into the end zone a few plays later. So that seems to be the lineup right now, but it still just depends on the pass or getting it to his guys.
0: So there was universal opinion regarding Colin Klein. He's not there anymore. Talk about Holman Wiggins, the hire, the promotion, whatever it is, because that's gotten a lot of attention. I mean, Texas A&M is a program. They can go out and get anybody they want. What's the chatter around Holman Wiggins right now?
1: It's pretty divided, because I think there is, going back to the hire, Mike Elko said that they did a national search. They called people in, they did interviews, and they thought Holman Wiggins was the guy. And to his credit, Holman Wiggins has been a highly touted receivers coach, and especially a highly touted recruiter who has been able to get big time talent into College Station. Mike Elko believed it was his time to move up to a coordinator position. I think there is mixed reviews about this, because I'll just say what I've seen from my perspective. I don't necessarily think the play calling or the scheme has been that bad. I think if you go back and look at most of the games, especially in the pass game, there are receivers that are open. Marcel Reed just is either finding them or hitting them. And you can say, yeah, that comes back to the coaching. Maybe it's the position coaching. But as far as scheme and play calling goes, it's been there. At least in the passing game, the running game is kind of a whole different story, because the offensive line at times isn't making holes, and the running backs have seemed tentative to try to find those holes. But in the pass game, it's been there. But I do think there's some people who just say, well, it's not working, so get somebody else in there. But I think as far as play calling and scheme, there is options there to win ball games.
0: All right, we're going to talk as if it is 4-3. Like, we're going to assume Citadel, apologies to the Bulldogs, we're just going to assume a dub. Based on what you have seen from up close this year, they have home games with Tennessee and Texas remaining. Neither one of those is a prize. Road trips to Alabama, South Carolina, and Oklahoma. Based on what you have seen, do you see a nose-up situation, like we take off again, like there is a rise to this team in the second half?
1: No. I think if they go out there and perform like they did against Missouri and LSU and Kentucky, no. And I think there could be some decent things to say about what they did against Arkansas, but I do think when it all shakes out, Arkansas is going to be at the very bottom of the SEC. So I think that has more to do with some of their success than necessarily the execution in the game. And so the way I put it when we've been talking about stuff is A&M will not be favored in any of the rest of the games of the season.
0: My goodness. Last question for you. Mike Elko apologized for taking a swipe at a prominent Aggie fan website. I was told, no, that is the fan base. How damaging do you think that could be for him with the fan base? Or is it just his bottom line? Just go out and get us some dubs.
1: I mean, I think winning cures everything. If they can find a way to turn it around and get some wins, I think winning will cure everything. But it certainly wasn't a savvy move in the moment, for sure. The interesting thing is the wording he said is he regrets the decision. I didn't really hear any kind of apology out of that, but I think it is certainly the outcry of it was certainly a microcosm of the frustrations that have built up with the fan base. And if, whether it's this year or next year, he can find a way to return to their winning ways, that'll cure everything. But if he can't, then it'll be another reason why things deteriorated. I think that's just kind of the situation where they're at.
0: Travis, I appreciate the insight, man. Thank you for making some time today.
1: Hey, you got it. Anytime.
0: From College Station himself, it's KBTX-TV's Travis L. Brown. All right, we're going to take a quick break and hop into it next.
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1: I mean, it's happened before. It's not something I want. I feel like that's a spot that you should be able to feel safe to talk to your team and communicate with your team. And I mean, it's happened before to us. We got to do a better job managing it, honestly.
2: I always thought it was on purpose. Chuck Oliver Show. That's Kirby Smart. Chuck Oliver Show. We talk college football. And Kirby Smart, Georgia head coach, he is addressing, he had a little something for everybody. There was pregame. There was postgame. Might have been some halftime. Heath, were you privy to this?
3: Yeah, it was.
2: It was like an Eddie Murphy concert from the 80s.
3: Yeah, I was going to say, we really can't beep the audio.
2: No.
3: There's not a way to beep the audio. It'd be easier to just have the beep and insert Kirby than try and beep the audio of Kirby.
2: If you've heard Kirby's voice, just like think of Kirby's voice and then a bunch of beeps. We control this MF-er. We do this ish right. You better make these MF-ers believe. I want to F these Bs up. Now, when I say, had you ever seen any of these, Heath? I say I thought it was always kind of done on purpose. I've seen, and Kirby referred to it, I've seen leaked audio and video from Kirby's speeches, particularly around the Georgia-Florida game before. And I've always thought, yeah, that wasn't leaked. They like that getting out. I don't know that if he likes this uninterrupted string, like it doesn't need to, you know, be Richard Pryor or Lenny Bruce, but maybe you have to look those up. I am not offended by this. Are my sensibilities a little toughened versus others? I know that you want to come off as a pro and everything else. I thought he was in the moment in the locker room. I understand what he's saying about, hey, we're supposed to have a little cocoon in here. It's supposed to be just us. We need to manage that. I didn't have an issue with giving these. It wasn't like he was in church on Sunday talking to the congregation.
3: I guess the thing I would say is, as you noted, Chuck, it's happened before, and it felt like maybe in those cases it was a little more calculated.
2: Yeah.
3: Whereas in this case, it did really feel more like this was sort of just him spontaneously doing what he does to get his team amped up, and it wasn't necessarily something he would choose to have come out.
2: Yeah.
3: You know, in the end, if you're a band, you record some songs, you decide, you know what, we're going to leave that one in the vault. I'm not sure that this was one that Kirby necessarily says, hey, this is one of the records I wanted to put out.
2: Elvis in concert, the estate will not release it. They don't like you looking at Elvis at the very end, so I get that. The way that he was firing up his team and congratulating them afterwards, it was extreme, and it was profanity, not even profanity laced. No, it was in the middle, surrounded on all sides by profanity. A coach talking to his football team before an SEC game or after one, I'm not expecting it to sound like he's talking to the congregation. You're right. You can go below what your status and standing is as a man, employee, husband, all that other stuff. I don't know. There are certain, like, do you remember when Lane Kiffin told the boosters we're going to sing Rocky Top all night? And I was like, you're in front of a bunch of boosters. You can say that. I think in your locker room, you can say this.
3: Yeah, I don't think there's anybody who's deeply offended by it. I think there's some people who say, it's not for me. I prefer it not be that. But I don't think anybody's that deeply offended because, again, this isn't him on a post-game microphone with Laura Rutledge or whoever suddenly deciding he's going to bust loose with a blue streak. We see that sometimes in a press conference where coaches start dropping F-bombs, and you know better. You're on a podium in a press conference. You know, one occasional slip-up of, you know, an S, we knocked the F, didn't mean to say that. That's one thing. If you start dropping F-bombs at a press conference, you're doing that on purpose, and it's not a great look. But no, in the locker room, anything pretty much goes, I

0: think, in most people's minds. I don't think there's much of an issue here. Chuck, the folks at JMU are doing something interesting. They're moving to the American Conference, and apparently they're going to pay $23 million to do so. I don't know how much money JMU has. They did make the playoff last year, and obviously they have moved up the food chain fairly quickly from FCS to now this. But the idea that they're going to pay the American $23 million to join in, they're going to also have to pay $5 million as a departure fee from the Sun Belt, and they're getting their distribution over like a six-year window. We talked about how SMU decided, look, we got to do whatever it takes to get to a power conference.
1: Above the line.
0: Otherwise, we're going to get left behind.
1: No.
0: JMU, this is not getting you to a power conference. This is getting you to maybe the best conference on the fringe of the power group. But this is a whole lot of money to plow into what, to me, does not make their circumstance better.
1: Yeah, like North Dakota State was moving up in level. This is not what JMU's already there.
0: Yeah, I mean, if you're JMU, you made the playoff last year. What's more likely for JMU? JMU moves up into the American and beats out, you know, Memphis and USF or whoever else and makes the playoff from the American, or that somehow, some way, they go undefeated in the Sun Belt and make it from there. Like, I would argue, I can't see how it gets them better games. That's the one thing it does. It will get them better opponents. The American has better opponents week in, week out than the Sun Belt does. Otherwise, I can't see how this really helps them that much. It's not going to get them on the right side of the line if there is a Super League 4 or 5 years from now. This is not going to get them there.
1: What if somebody doesn't care? And I'm talking about, what if there's a JMU, like someone who's doing more for their alma mater than you or I do for ours? What if dude or chick decides to write a check, a $50 million check, for instance? We've had that at Virginia Tech. We saw that at UCLA. Oregon's had one of those for three decades. What if there's somebody who gave an I don't care check? I'm old. I got $1 billion. Here's 50 mil. Go do something with it.
0: I mean, anything's possible, I guess. It just on paper, even there, it seems like you could probably spend the $50 million to get yourself better players.
1: I agree.
0: More so than do this. Hey, whatever makes them happy. It just seems like an odd choice. By the way, it was reported back in September that they, Miami of Ohio and UConn, were the schools that had said to the American, we want in. Once upon a time, of course, the American was in, or UConn was in the American. Then they went back to the Big East for basketball. Now they're, I guess, trying to get back in for football.
1: They got a fresh new crib, sort of, don't they? Only a few years old?
0: I don't know. I think it's a reasonably nice stadium, but it's more than a few. I think it's like a decade plus by now.
1: Right.
0: But regardless, I don't know. I just Miami of Ohio seems like an odd fit to try and move up to. If this is what it's taking to move up to the American, where in the world is Miami of Ohio going to find like 33? Ben Roethlisberger going to write that check? Who's got that kind of dough in Miami of Ohio?
1: I still think of the Blue Jays and Mariners as the expansion teams, though. So probably my judgment's not the, yeah.
0: Speaking of impaired judgment, Chuck, look, uniforms are what they are when it comes to schools trying to appeal to the youth. I understand that it's not for you or for me sometimes. I get it. I really do. The folks at Coastal Carolina today have unveiled a uniform they're going to wear on Friday against Appalachian State. It is billed as the Back to the 90 uniforms. Back to the 90s. I don't even know if Coastal had football in the 90s. I don't think they did. So they're not doing a throwback to their actual 90s uniforms. It's neon coloring. It's graphic fronts. Chuck, I can't even begin to do it justice. I'm not going to try and hold it up to the webcam for the people looking on the stream. Go find it on your own. But the Coastal Carolina Back to the 90s uniforms, I am not exaggerating when I say this, Chuck. I believe these to be the ugliest uniforms I have ever seen.
1: Most times when you try to get uber creative with a college uniform, it winds up looking like something from Any Given Sunday. Like it's whether it's a futuristic or a backward leaning, especially when there's no model to actually base the uniform on, because there wasn't a 1992 Coastal Carolina uniform. You've got a wide open range at that point, and usually they don't look very good.
0: This looks like something that escaped from a Party City. I don't know how else to describe it. It's who knows, man. I will give them credit. They're going to get a lot of talk on the internet about this for the next day. And then on Friday, when they actually wear the uniforms on national TV, people will certainly react and talk to them about it that hadn't seen them since then. What I don't know is how this translates. Maybe they're going to auction them off and make money for the program. Maybe there's a strategy. There probably is. But if it's to say, oh, the kids are going to think these are cool, the kids weren't around in the 90s. And there's no way you can look at these and think they're cool. I'm sorry. I don't think that kids look at this and say, oh, man, that is a sweet uniform. I refuse to believe that.
1: We may be wrong. Again, we may be wrong about that. If the first digit of your age is a 3, you're the same as if you're 30 years old to a 19-year-old, you're 40, you're 50, you're 60. You're in that bucket of old people who doesn't get it. And the thing is, they're right most of the time. I was watching the South Carolina-Florida game this past weekend. I was in uniform heaven. Did you see the throwbacks that South Carolina was wearing? And they had the proper face mask on it as well. I was like, that's attention to detail. Rock on, Gamecocks. They had the Spurrier blues on. I thought that was the end of the rainbow for uniforms. They're not trying to recruit me. They're not trying to get me to buy a jersey.
0: No, but we saw there was a trend. We see less of this than we used to, it seems like. But there was a period of time there for no matter how ridiculous the uniform was, well, the kids like it. It's like, do they? Was there any evidence Florida picked up any kid off the gator skin uniforms they wore that one time?
1: Felipe Franks had a good run that day.
0: Maryland and some of the clown outfits that Under Armour put them in. Was there ever a sign that Maryland's recruiting really just zoomed to the top because of the wacky stuff they had them in?
1: The Smoky Grays on Halloween, wasn't that against South Carolina and Knoxville?
0: Believe so,
1: about 15 years ago. Those are the ugliest uniforms I've ever seen. Heard the kids loved them.
0: Maybe. I don't
1: know. What's the really cheap Halloween candy that's like black wax paper and orange wax paper?
0: I don't even think it has a name. I think that's literally
1: it. Okay, you know what I'm talking about.
0: Yes.
1: That's what the uniforms look like. That big bag of bulk candy mom would get for about $3.99 with 100 pieces in it. That's what the ugliest uniforms ever. Heard the kids were gaga.
0: Meanwhile, by the way, we want to mention this is the opposite of doing it for the kids. Cal debuting Grateful Dead helmets for their game against Wake Forest. That is going to sell. They're going to make a bunch of money selling that. Not to kids. Kids won't know what that's about or care about it at all. But they will sell it to the alums and sell it to just deadheads who will buy anything if you put the Dead logo on it. So Cal going to have the Deadhead logo on the helmets, and those suckers are going to make a bunch of dough. I know what that's about.
1: See, folks in Berserkly get it. I don't even know what the helmet looks like. It's going to be some sort of bear skull with the lightning bolt, the lightning bolt going through it. All right, for a Tuesday, for David, for me, for all of y'all, Heath as well, the guest. We're going to take 22 hours. We're going to recharge the batteries. And then this time tomorrow, we're all going to be back here talking college football again on the Chuck Oliver Show.

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6: I'm Ed Mankin. We start with Game 2 of the American League Championship Series on ESPN Radio. They move to the bottom of the third in Tampa. Plenty of hits, but no runs yet. Rays and Guardians are scoreless. Tampa out, hitting Cleveland 4-2. Just had first and second did the Rays with nobody out, but the Guardians getting a double play now, getting out of the inning. Third inning complete. The Rays and the Guardians remain scoreless. Tomorrow, it's Game 2 of the NLCS. Dodgers and Brewers. Milwaukee have 2-0. All postseason games can be heard on ESPN Radio. Football, recorded the NFL Network scene Rappaport. Mike Garafolo, the Rams have cut kicker Harrison Mevis. He had a field goal blocked in overtime last night. Also, Rams lineman Alaric Jackson has been suspended for 2 games for punching Bills pass rusher Bradley Chubb. This after last night's game. The league has suspended Bears defensive end Montez Sweat for 2 games for violating the league's policy on performance-enhancing steroids. League sources have told ESPN's Jeremy Fowler and the NFL Network's Ian Rappaport that Jaguars tackle Anton Harrison will have arthroscopic surgery on his right knee. The team has placed Harrison on injured reserve. Two hockey in the frozen frenzy with all 32 teams playing tonight, including the Devils, who picked up an overtime win on ESPN earlier tonight in Detroit.
7: Looks to angle one left. Oh, and the pass is behind Arvidsson. The Devils race out. Pass up ahead for Jack. It's a breakaway, Jack, and he scores!
6: That call the Devils Radio Network as New Jersey wins it 5-4. Philadelphia is still winless on the season. And the Flyers trail the Kraken 2-0 as they are through 2 periods. Rangers on top of the Lightning 3-1. Sabres and Canadiens tied at 3.
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10: Welcome to the Hoop Collective podcast. We talk about the NBA, which today is the Pacific Division. Joining us from one of the hubs of the Pacific Division in Sacramento is Anthony Slater.
11: It's kind of a bleak time for California basketball. We're about to unveil that. But if you really think about it, I don't know a bleaker collective time for the four teams since I've been around them.
10: Along those lines, joining us from Dallas, Texas, Ben, actually, you're in Los Angeles right now.
12: I'm in another one of the hubs.

0: Yeah, that's right. We're all in the Pacific Division lay of the land right now. As I ask this to you, Ben McMahon, can you tell me who the current Pacific Division champion is?
1: Howdy, partners. You keep on trying to get me with this. I'm going to say it's the Los Angeles Lakers.
0: And you are correct.
2: Didn't they win like 52 games or something?
1: I think it was 53.
0: They sure
1: 53,
0: did.
1: Was it not? Yeah.
0: Despite Luka's late injury, mid-season injury and then another late injury, they were able to overcome and claim the Pacific Division. 53 wins.
2: I believe I heard that was the most regular season wins for a Luka Doncic team ever, which is kind of crazy considering he's made the finals.
0: Great stat.
2: It's also, I would say credit to J.J. Redick. He has seemed to like squeeze out regular season wins.
1: I mean, well, he's got a playoff win without Luka in uniform, a playoff series win.
0: JJ's done well. I think JJ has acquitted himself very well. I'll tell you one thing. Whether it's in Los Angeles, I think JJ Redick's going to coach in the league for a long time. A long time. If he wants to. Like,
1: well, I was going to say,
0: he's
1: unless he just drives himself so crazy that it says,
0: well,
1: that broadcasting gig wasn't bad.
0: I know. Will the winner of this year's Pacific Division title win 53 games or, in fact, 50 games, Slater?
2: I would take the under 53. I would take the defending champion Lakers to probably be the champs again. But what's their? I mean, y'all probably done some Vegas over-unders at this point.
1: Their over-under was in the mid-40s.
0: Yeah, I'm just saying, like, there's, you're not, last year, all these Western teams got to, or at least most of them, got to play Utah four times. They were, and all those East teams that were tanking, like,
1: I think Memphis was tanking hard. There were some, they weren't alone. There
0: Memphis
1: some
0: was tanking so hard.
1: Yeah.
0: Well, I don't know if Memphis is going to win that many more games this year, but they're not going to be trying to lose.
1: Right.
0: Okay, so let's start with the Lakers, Slater. Very different roster. They won 53 games and turned over a big chunk of their roster. I have a basic question here. Walker Kessler, we know, fits with Luka. It was premium choice. Obviously, they paid a premium to get him two swaps, $130 million. They re-signed Austin Reeves. The other acquisitions that they made, Quentin Grimes, Colin Sexton, Mamu,
2: Mamusfeli.
0: Do those guys fit with Luka?
1: Oh, yes, you Slater.
0: Well, go ahead. You're
2: I
0: the
2: mean,
0: Luka expert.
2: Whatever. Mamu
0: I should have
2: can
0: asked you.
2: Shoot.
0: I should have asked you, McMahon. My bad.
2: Yeah, McMahon could maybe relate it to some of those Dallas teams that Luka kind of dragged their talent further than we would have predicted. I think in a vacuum, you could say each player has his own skill set that could help Luka, right? Mamu, because he's a bigger player who can shoot it. That's helpful. Quentin Grimes, I think, is a nice little 3-and-D piece. I think he's going to be a little higher on their pecking order than he probably should be. Played with Luka, right? So there's a little bit of history.
1: Very briefly, half a season.
2: Yeah, Colin Sexton, he's a fine like bench scorer at his price tag, but at the same time, did this team need to use that price tag for another like go get it score when they have, the team's built around Luka and Austin Reeves? So the collective doesn't necessarily fit, even though I think almost every player you can make an argument, decent value contracts, I guess, ish.
1: Quentin Grimes is certainly a three. The D, he's got a reputation for being a good defender. The Dallas coaches did not share that opinion. Yeah, I'll just be real honest with you. They felt like he was pretty overrated defensively. He needs to prove that wrong in the Lakers, or with the Lakers. And the things you need to surround Luka with are another legitimate playmaker. Boom. They've got Austin Reeves. They've got great chemistry. Check.
0: Yeah, he was already there, just for the record.
1: Right. A rim protecting, rim running big man. That's why they went out and got Walker Kessler. I'll give that a check. I will also say Kessler needs to be a much better screener than he had been in Utah. Like, he needs to focus on that aspect of the job. That's going to be awfully important. And I still think he needs to improve defensively. He's a great shot blocker. Can you be a great defensive anchor? There's a difference. He needs to be a great defensive anchor. Length

0: athleticism and shooting. You can argue they got the shooting part. This is not a team that has length and athleticism on the wings. And how they're going to get it at this point, I don't know. Who's their best on-ball defender?
1: I mean, Matisse Thybul, you know, theoretically.
0: You're right. They got but he's
1: Zaire Williams.
2: They're hoping for these minimum signings.

0: this summer, which told you they know how, you know, thin they were at the power forward position, right? They made the same pitch that the Timberwolves did, like, come please be the starting power forward. So they're going to have to try to patch it without him with what I mentioned, Zaire Williams, Matisse Thybulle.
1: How did you feel about Kuminga's explanation for choosing Minnesota over the Lakers?
0: Jonathan Kuminga, I know him pretty well. Like, he's just like extremely diplomatic. I didn't take anything from his press conference with any like type of like real like substance to it. I know he said the winning culture thing, but that was just like the boilerplate like term that he got to the next question with, if I'm being honest.
1: I understand. Honestly, you know, he had talked to the Bulls. The Bulls didn't have the money to offer him. Didn't have the money to offer him the $6 million that he got in Minnesota. They would have had to pay him less, I'm pretty sure. People keep talking about the Lakers and Wolves, but from what I understand, the Bulls were right there. Like, he could have gone to the Bulls.
0: Portland came in late too.
1: Portland, that's right.
0: Yeah.
1: Mm-hmm. Anyway,
0: but we can talk about him on another that conversation.
2: More Kuminga content coming soon.
1: Subscribe.
0: You know who feels more on the clock than anybody in Lakerland right now, to me, is Pelinka. You know, obviously you have the ownership situation that continues to shift and evolve. So you just wonder, you know, who new ownership will want, you know, long-term leading the team. But also he threw out a bunch of what you would seem like desperation type contracts this summer. I'm looking at him. 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Mamos Vanley,
2: Kessler Edwards. Boy,
1: if he had signed Kessler Edwards to that contract, he would have been fired. No offense to Kessler Edwards.
0: Mamos Vanley, 452 player option. 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That is just monstrous long-term money.
1: Maybe it's just because he's a former agent, but the player option, somebody's going to stop giving out player options. The team that stops handing out player options on every contract is going to benefit. Somebody at some point will remember that, but I'll move on.
2: And the role players getting four-year deals is really interesting because that absolutely bucks the trend. Like, you're not seeing a lot of guys that are not star caliber players getting four-year deals.
1: Four-year deals with player options.
2: Yeah. And again, the Sexton thing, I just didn't get that one, to be honest with you. And I see Sexton. I think there's teams where he would fit. The Lakers did need more, you know, creation.
1: All the role players on their whole roster, okay? If they all had 1 year less on their contracts, you would look at them completely differently. I know that's a big if, but like, if Jared Vanderbilt didn't have the player option and he was just an expiring $12 million contract, that's something you could do something with. If Colin Sexton just had the 1 year, $9 million deal, he's hugely incentivized to play well this year. And Vanderbilt and Sexton together are $21 million. You know, if Grimes is on a 3 year deal instead of four, if Mamu's on a 3 year deal instead of, now look, they got to win. You know, they're in some cases negotiating against other teams that, you know, they got to try to win. But I'm just saying, like, it's like every guy on their contract, every guy that they signed this year, and Vanderbilt was signed a couple of years ago, but still signed by Pelinka. Every contract is a year too long. The only guy whose contract I wish was a year longer is Lucas.
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12: And Luka is, you know, Luka's a fascinating case. He looks like he's in the best shape that he's been in since his rookie year. Like, he's as lean as he's been since he came in the league. I don't think there's any question that the guy is going to, like, I expect he'll defend his scoring title. I expect he's going to average something like 34-9-9, which is production that we've seen from him before. He is at the caliber of star and at the age now in his career where we'll turn 28 this year, where it's like a player who is that good, who's yet to win a championship, there starts to be a weight that comes along with that. And he's about at that point in his career.
13: Remind me, so one of the things that you have, as especially seeing Luka in this kind of shape, you're going to be watching is the Luka dunks. So just as a reminder, let's establish this right now. Last year, Luka had 4 dunks. The year before, he had 0. The year before, he had 1. The year before, he had 1. Actually, I take that back.
12: Yeah, he had couple of years before that.
13: The 1 year he got traded. He has not had more than 4 dunks since 22-23. And his career high is 25 as a rookie. What are you seeing this Luka, looking at him? What do you are watching the dunks. What do you think?
12: We set an over-under on this, and I took over at 7.5. Yes, we did.
13: Jackson,
12: I forgot which pot it was, but we did this.
13: What did we do it? What was the number?
12: Oh, 7.5.
14: Yes, it was set at 7.5 on our August 28th episode.
13: God, it was just like a month ago, and I made the bet.
12: You bet.
14: Yes, you're both involved.
13: What did I bet?
15: Who has the under?
12: Wendy has you bet dinner, and Wendy took the under. Now, what's interesting is
13: not because I don't think he can do it. I just think that it's not something, you know, I don't think he's looking for dunks.
12: Interestingly, I just think that he's leaner. He's going to be, and just the dunks are, he'll be a little bit more explosive. He'll be a little bit quicker. I just think you're going to have the most athletic version of Luka that you've had since he was

0: bookie. And the dunks aren't even that important of a stat. It's just a measure of kind of like, okay, he's a little bit more athletic. What's interesting is despite the fact that Luka has barely dunked, he's been one of the best finishers in the league in the restricted area year over year over year. And that's a combination of just the finesse and the touch and the craft that he has in his game. And
1: how about 6'8", 200 whatever pounds? Like that's...
0: Yeah, like skinny Luka's 240, okay? And just the fact that he bullies people just to get in position to finish. But again, we talked about this last month with relatively low expectations for the Lakers. Who, Jackson, what was their over under again? I think it was 45 and a half.
2: You
1: got
2: it right here.
1: By the way, I've got the restricted area. So restricted area is 3 feet. Okay, inside 3 feet. You see what his restricted area shooting percentage was last year?
0: It's like in the high 60s.
1: Oh, no. I mean, basketball reference. Now, 2 years ago, he shot 72. That's really good.
0: That's elite. What did he shoot last year?
1: It's 83%.
0: I mean, it's insane. That's like what you would expect from a lob threat.
3: That's what you get from the centers that he plays with. He also gives
0: right.
3: them about
0: yes.
3: 83%.
0: Right, right. And that, like, that for a guy who the vast majority of those are off the dribble layups, and like, that's just an insane number. Like, the guy, offensive skill wise, it's a real short list of dudes we've seen that are at his level.
1: Luka, You were at 83% in the restricted area last year. He would say, getting fouled?
0: Yeah, yeah. No way. It was 100%.
1: Yeah. No way it was 83. It was 100.
3: Luka, if you dunk 8 times, you get McMahon a dinner, and he'll keep it to 7. It'll be like the technical dunk, but you get right up into it.
1: Yes.
0: No question about it.
1: He'll have a 7th dunk, like, you know, March 2nd, and then that's it. All lays it in.
3: Yeah, he's shooting fast break layups. It don't matter.
0: The other thing with Luka being as lean as he is now is, you know, you're talking about, it's a conditioning thing. And why has he been as abysmal defensively as he's been at times? A lot of it's been fatigue or a lack of effort because he's tired or is just not quick enough to move his feet. This should be as good of a defensive season as Luka's had. And like, look, he has some, there are things Luka does very well defensively. People don't want to hear it, but the Mavericks, you know, the year they went to the finals, the final quarter of that year, they were the number one defense in the league. The year they went to the West Finals, they were 7th in the league in defense. Like, Luka, as an off-ball defender, when he's locked in, can be very good because he's strong, because he rebounds.
1: His defensive performance his last full year in Dallas was excellent. And unfortunately, that has set the standard for what you expect from him, and he has not equaled that.
0: Well, and he's, you know, he's got, although the Lakers have overachieved what you thought they'd be defensively, you know, he's got really good hands, he's got really good instincts.
1: Hey, we talk about crediting J.J. Redick. The Lakers improved, maybe not exactly, but the Lakers improved month by month defensively. One of the big reasons why they got to 53 wins was that they got better and better and better as the season went along, and J.J. like built in some zones that created some things. Like, the Lakers were a competent defensive team by the end of the season.
3: True, but part of that issue was you had Marcus. That issue now is no more Marcus Smart, no more Rui Hachimura, no more LeBron. You know, so many.
0: I'm not sure LeBron was helping too much on the defensive end last
3: year. By the time he was playing, like, you know, remember he like had to, when he throttled back some of the offense, like he was still having like bursts of defense, I think. And the brains are always there. The brains are always there.
1: When you talk to scouts, they say if LeBron plays the role in Philly that he played in with the Lakers last year, that Philly will thrive with him playing that role. If that's the role he's willing to keep playing in Philly.
3: I would just say the last thing I wanted to say on the Lakers was Doncic and Reeves played. This is the case for them to be at least a really good regular season team. They played 41 games together last year, 30-11 in those 41 games, 118.5 offensive rating in their 1,092 minutes when they're on the floor together.
1: I absolutely think the Lakers are going to get a lot of regular season wins. I think there will be, I think Reeves and Doncic will be That's a powerhouse duo, at least in the regular season.
0: If it's 50-something, then I think Luka will have a legit.

0: MVP case.
1: Agree, absolutely. There's, you know, if he stays healthy, the numbers he's going to put up and the games that I think the Lakers are going to win, I think he will be a strong MVP candidate. And by the way, he should be at this point. Like, it's, you know, last year the injury derailed him. Are the Warriors, Slater, are the Warriors good enough to finish second in the Pacific Division this year?
0: Can you damn the Warriors with some faint praise?
2: I was going to say, by process of elimination.
1: Well, I mean, you're talking about the Clippers, Suns, and Kings. Are the
2: Yeah. Should we build out the best case, worst case Warriors? I mean, I think we know the worst case, like old guys are hurt, blah, blah, blah. But best case is Kristaps Porzingis plays, what, 50, 60 games? He really does a lot for them that they haven't had. The 7-footer who can rim protect and can shoot the three, spread the floor the way they need the floor spread from the five position, particularly with Draymond out there. So you just get a healthier than expected Kristaps Porzingis season. Jimmy Butler, we'll see where he's at in his rehab. He's going to be just doing individual stuff when camp opens. But, you know, you're talking maybe January, February. Can you get 35-ish Jimmy Butler games down the stretch? We can get into their trade, you know, possibilities where they could jolt their team at some point in the middle of the season. I think, you know, I'm already hearing very good reports about Yaxel behind the scenes on some of these like pickup games and some of the stuff. Like 24-year-old, he's turning 24 this month. Like he should be mid-prime ready. But everything about him,
1: why wouldn't the oldest team in the league draft the oldest rookie? Come on. That's
2: So if he's 32 minutes of like high production, 6'9" wing, it's like, man, that's really something that they needed.
0: Yaxel is significantly older than Jalen Duren, who one of the big stories of the summer has been Jalen Duren in an all out brawl with the Pistons on his second contract.
2: Yeah, look, he's older than Kuminga. He's older than Pajemski. He's older than a lot of these guys we've known for the Warriors forever. But to the point of if we're building out the best case, like boom, there's like an injection of 32 minutes per night, should play a lot of games.
0: And by the way, like we've focused so much on these top four guys in the rookie of the year discussion, Yaxel might be a sleeper.
2: Opportunity is there. Steve Kerr openly is talking about, like, you know, he's used the start word, which surprised me. And Yaxel has used it himself because, as you can see, he certainly believes he's going to step in.
1: Yes, I was going to say, yes, Yaxel, what I know about him, he's not afraid to call.
2: Some of his quotes this summer, he says at minimum he should average 14-5-3. Somebody asked him about Dylan Brooks, and he says, I believe the quote is, I'm giving him belt.
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7: I'm Ed Bank, and the American League Championship Series second game has moved to the top of the fifth inning and finally runs on the board. As the Rays play three in the bottom of the fourth with the help of an error by Jose Ramirez to open the floodgates. 3-0 Tampa on ESPN Radio. The Guardians now batting in the top of the fifth. Tampa trying to even that series at one apiece. The National League Championship Series resumes tomorrow in L.A. with the defending champion Dodgers down 2-0. As far as the Brewers, Milwaukee manager Pat Murphy was asked how his team is handling having a 2-0 series lead and being halfway to the pennant against the team that swept them last year.
8: When you're climbing a mountain, the way I look at it, you're climbing a mountain and you're getting really close to the top. And when you are, usually that path narrows a little bit. You know what I mean? It's not as wide. When you start the mountain, it seems like this wide. And then as you get closer and closer, most mountains are like that.
7: Meanwhile, the Dodgers have confirmed that Shohei Ohtani will be in the lineup for Game 3. To football, according to the NFL Network, seen Rappaport of Mike Garofalo, the Rams have cut kicker Harrison Meavis. He had a field goal blocked in overtime last night against the Bills. Also, Rams lineman Alaric Jackson has been suspended for 2 games for punching Bills pass rusher Bradley Chubb after last night's game ended. The league has suspended Bears defensive end Montez Sweat 2 games for violating the league's policy on performance-enhancing substances. League sources have told ESPN's Jeremy Fowler and the NFL Network's Ian Rappaport that Jaguars tackle Anton Harrison will have arthroscopic surgery on his right knee. The team has placed him on injured reserve, and he will not play over the next 4 weeks.
9: Hey, it's your resident Super Bowl champ, Chris Cannon, coming up Wednesday, heading into Week 6. I'll tell you which divisions I'm ready to say are already over. 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

0: people could go look it up, but he's going to come in. He's going to make sound bites, and he's going to be get to McMahon's point. He's going to be given a long
1: run. Have you ever said
0: on a
1: pickup
0: team.
1: Run, McMahon? I'm going to give you belt.
2: I don't think that's in my vernacular, but he's old, and I'm more than twice his age.
1: Oh, yes. I'm so sorry. I'm exactly twice his age. I'm not thrilled about it.
2: Let me ask this. You mentioned the possibility of a jolt with a mid-season trade. Where are you on the possibility of Jimmy Butler's expiring deal being a trade chip?
0: It doesn't even necessarily have to be a trade chip. It can just be an expiring $52 million contract, which has a lot of value in itself. Again, I think we mentioned it last time we talked about the Warriors, but think about what the Lakers did with LeBron. I know we just questioned some of the deals they signed, but the fact that they could sign all those deals were because LeBron James took all his money and walked away. So you could let Jimmy somewhat walk away. The other thing is, like, you know, they Jimmy and the Warriors really are fond of each other. And we'll see what he looks like when he does come back. And we'll see what, you know, obviously Jimmy's going to want every dollar he can get. But there's a chance Jimmy and Draymond could take pay cuts next season, right? They might have, you know, market might demand that they do. So Jimmy fits really well with Steph Curry. Like, we've seen that. Draymond is another player that, you know, you're going to hear a lot of noise in

0: the first week of camp from the Warriors about like shifting Draymond's role and some of the numbers last year where Draymond and Steph Curry on the floor together, it was still plus 105 last year, still good offensive rating, 117.7. But the moment Steph was off the floor, and last year he was off the floor a lot, their offense cratered when Draymond was on the floor and was actually okay when it was no Draymond, no Steph. I've had these conversations with Steve, and again, I think you're going to hear it a lot publicly in their messaging, is they're going to adapt the offense at times away from Draymond. They're going to try to make him more of a spot-up shooter at times instead of giving him the ball. They're trying to limit his turnovers.
1: I saw Draymond said that on his podcast. How do you feel about the idea of Draymond the spot-up shooter?
0: Part of their point is like, you know, the points per possession. If you look, he didn't shoot a horrible percentage last year. Now he's wide open on them. And they are backbreaking when he hits them because he then turns to the bench and just like roars in the bench's face for about 5 minutes. But the other thing is I just think they want to take the ball out of his hands a little bit, which, you know, it's a touchy subject with him. But like they just felt like he was very turnover prone at times last year.
2: Well, and that was what the whole beef, like the whole blow up between him and Steve Kerr was on the bench, was it was about Draymond's turnovers, was it not?
0: Well, that's the funny part. Draymond fought Steve called the timeout to rip him about a turnover and preemptively freaked out about it. And so, yes, it stemmed from that, although in the moment it wasn't necessarily that. But look, like I think Draymond's offensive role will evolve to a degree. And also, like, I think you could see him on the bench a lot when Steph's on the bench. I think they're going to really tie him and Steph at the hip because they still love that two-man game. But I think they're trying to figure out what they are without the two-man game. And that bigger picture, Yaxel is an important person, part of this conversation, because he's kind of the next, you know, in line in that position. And Draymond, you know, the Warriors could have signed him to 3 for $60 this summer, something like that. Like Draymond would have been very interested in a multi-year deal at a little bit lower number, but they're like, nah, it's good. We'll just give you back 127. We want our future flexibility. And I think that says a little something about like the unknown of Draymond Green's future with the
2: Warriors. Well, and that's interesting because, look, whatever you want to say about Draymond Green, he's a first ballot Hall of Famer who was an essential part of delivering four championships to that franchise. But while it's a complete non-starter to consider Steph Curry in any other uniform, that doesn't extend to Draymond, just like it didn't extend to Klay Thompson.
0: If Klay wanted to, but that's another story. But yeah, Draymond Green thought about himself in a Milwaukee Bucks uniform during the last trade deadline to the point that he told the Warriors, you know, try to find a third team if that's the case. Which, you know, he's openly said. He said he didn't want to play on the Bucks to them, but correct. Clearly, like the Warriors continue to tell me that like they are not actively looking to trade Draymond. In their ideal world, Draymond Green walks away in, as a one uniform player, just like Steph, but clearly he is more vulnerable. There is no question about that.
1: You know what this reminds me of? I'm going to totally date myself, and so many of our listeners are, you know, younger, and they're going to... I'm totally dating myself. Back in like the 90s, when I was like going into high school, NBC had Johnny Carson. And they had Jay Leno and David Letterman. And they were like, someday Johnny's not going to be here. And who's going to get it? And like for years, they had to like sort of talk out of the side of their mouth, David, it's going to be you. Jay, it's going to be you. And like it ended up blowing up in their face because Letterman left. Anyway, that's what it's kind of like with, and it's, you know, this would be something that that Jimmy Butler and Draymond, you know, would remember because they're old like me.
2: You know what? You kind of reminded me of Johnny Carson.
1: Well, Johnny Carson's from Nebraska.
2: I remind myself of Ed McMahon, Uncle Ed.
1: Yeah.
2: Here's Wendy.
1: Listen, Ed got paid a lot of money. Ed did very well. You know,
2: I don't relate.
1: Like on the one side, you know, they're like, oh yeah, we're going to try to look at big trades, you know, to teach up, you know, we've got all these first round picks. And then Draymond's like, well, are you going to trade me? No, Draymond. We're not after looking to trade you. Jimmy, no. We're not, you know, like they're telling both of them, don't worry. You are not being traded. You're not being traded. But like at the same time, they're involved in these trade negotiations. You know, at some point, NBC was going to have to choose between Leno and Letterman. They had to choose at some time.
0: They told Draymond at the deadline, it was awkward because Dunleavy gave the press conference afterwards like, oh, you know, don't pin me into a corner of which one it would have been. But if you were behind the scenes, I mean, Draymond did a podcast about having conversations with Mike Dunleavy about being in those trade talks.
2: Well, and Dunleavy tried to deny that Draymond was in trade talks. And you're just like, dude, everybody can do math. Like,

0: Well, it was also like, I remember being in the press conference. People were like, should we pull up the Draymond Green clip today where he said you had a phone call with him? Mike has handled everything really well.
1: That was not his best moment. Jackson, do you have any idea who Jay Leno is?
2: Yes. Not that young.
1: All right, good. All right, good. I was just trying to see whether we should edit that out. Okay, you can leave it in. All right. Also in the Pacific Division, the Phoenix Suns, who have taken some off-season injuries here.
3: Yeah, the Mark Williams one, you know, unfortunately, the problem with injury-prone players is they get hurt a lot, but he's hurt again. And he's going to miss most of the season. The shoulder deal he had, it's the same surgery, I believe, that Walker Kessler had that ended his season last year when he had it in the first couple weeks. So he's like a miss most of the season. Their lottery pick that they got in the KD trade, Kalamon Maiwak, like, they need him. They need him to produce right now. He's a project, but like, they need him to produce right now. And the Suns had a feel good overachieving season last year. The reason it was feel good is because they were such an epic disappointment in the previous years when they had all that star power. I'm curious to see how they try to find a path to being better than an 8 seed that got bounced in the first round.
1: So change of scenery here for Miles Bridges. That was a significant mid-season or mid-summer pickup. Going out and getting him. Nobody loves to trade with the Suns more than the Hornets. Those two teams love to make trades with each other.
3: And listen, man, that Suns pick, there's teams that were like, damn. Wish we'd have been able to get in on that one.
1: Miles Bridges, I'm not going to say he's a difference maker, but he will change what they can do offensively. And in theory, help Devin Booker out. And they also got Luke Kennard. I liked a number of their signings. I like the Colin Gillespie contract was excellent value, I thought.
3: Yeah, I like that contract.
1: The Jordan Goodwin contract that they did was excellent value. I like, you know, Luke Kennard he's one of the most elite shooters. He is going to space the floor. He's you know, a one-way player, but he's going to space the floor. I think that helps Devin Booker. And I think a guy like Miles Bridges, an athlete or a floor-running athlete, I think that helps Devin Booker. And if Dylan Brooks is going to score, if that's the new Dylan Brooks, the offensive force that he was last year, because, you know, the thing about the Suns is that Devin Booker, I mean, he's being paid like he's a top 10 player, and he hasn't been a top 10 player the last couple years.
3: You know what else Devin Booker isn't? A point guard. So can you not start Jalen Green alongside him? Can you let Colin Shepherd? Not all white point guards are alike. Can you let Colin Gillespie be the starting point guard so Devin Booker doesn't have to handle those responsibilities and can do what he does best?
1: Well, that would help Devin Booker too.
0: Yeah, I mean, Jalen Green, then you're talking about minimizing him, which
3: bringing him off the bench. I'm talking about putting him in a sixth man role.
1: He's their second highest paid player, and he can opt out of his contract at the end of the year. Did you think he's going to be happy about
0: 36.2 million this year, 36 million next year?
1: But it's a player option.
0: He's interesting because I've been at two incredible playoff games by him in the last, 15 months, which was, you know, McMahon, you might have been at least one of them, but game two, Rockets, Warriors on that, remember that 7-game war of a first round series? He had 38. But I will also say, the rest of the series, he basically shot sub 30%, and the Warriors were happy at times when he was on the floor.
4: An evening in Italy awaits.
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6: Hey, it's Matt Moscona inviting you to join us for Wednesday's Hump Day AFR presented by Goodwood and Sexual Wellness. LSU safety Tamarcus Cooley stops by the show. 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
7: But then you go to the play-in last year. Jalen Green barely played last year. I think he only played 32 regular season games. Remember, he had like some really bad recurring hamstring issues.
8: Yeah, hamstrings.
7: Yeah, but play-in game, 35 against Phoenix in the first play-in game. And then I was there the night that they, you know, this is the night that Steve Kerr, Draymond Green, and Steph Curry basically looked like they were having their goodbye moment over there on the sidelines.
8: Yeah, I didn't know
7: that was delivered by Jalen Green in that game. 36 points, 8 of 14 from 3, 14 of 20 in that game. They could not guard him. So there's still something there, and I feel like we just, like, he wasn't around much last year, but then McMahon, I know you covered the first round series where they played the Thunder, and it was, you know, what were his shooting splits in that series?
9: I mean, he averaged 22, but the shooting splits were 386, 206, and listen, he's played in two playoff series in his career. He's a 38% from the floor guy and a 25.6% from three-point range guy in the playoffs. And Jalen Green is a flash player. Like, there's talent there, and he can have a 35-point game any given night, but he's not proven to be consistent. I do think, like, his future in the league long-term is going to be as a microwave type of gunner off the bench. And if he doesn't like the role and it makes him opt out of his contract, so be it.
7: He might be the tradable. If Phoenix, you know, you mentioned like this lack of like upside or like the ceiling above them right now where you can't really see growth beyond a play-in team. Maybe his contract, although I don't know, do they even have a pick to attach now that they use the one in the bridges, right?
9: They're really good at swaps.
7: And people are interested in their swaps at this point, so.
9: The problem is they're swapping somebody else's swap. I mean, they're like,
7: yeah, that's true.
9: You know, it's like swap to the fourth degree with him at this point.
8: They turn one first round pick into three and then swap them and all kinds of stuff with that.
9: They are creative. And listen, they do.

0: good job on the margins. But, you know, we're talking about Gillespie, they got as a two-way guy and developed him. Jordan Goodwin he's kind of, you know, been a journeyman hanging on to the bottom of rosters. Oso Igudora, who's going to have to start at center for them, probably, is a really nice player who was a second-round pick. Like, they've done some really good things around the margins. It's just, it's tough to make big leaps when you've mortgaged so much of your future in terms of the draft capital, and you're a super expensive team because of the big swings that you took.
1: If they make the play-in, they'll have done well. Agree?
0: Sure.
2: Yeah.
1: All right.
2: Sounds like that's the slogan for the Pacific Division, by the way.
0: Speaking of a team that's mortgaged their future.
1: Well, has it been mortgaged or has it been stripped?
0: Foreclosed.
1: Yeah. So, look, I don't know. We're not going to get answers this year, but the guys picked 5 through 8 in the draft. It was 4 guards. They're not all exactly the same, but 4 guards were taken in a row. Keaton Wagler taken 5th by the Clippers with the Pacers pick. Mykel Brown to Brooklyn, Darius Acuff to Sacramento, Kingston Flemings to Atlanta. Those 4 guys who go 5 through 8, that will be, you know, in the decisions that the teams have made, specifically the Clippers, who made the decision with Wagler, that is going to be legislated for years into the future. So, and frankly, with where the Clippers are, having a lot of flexibility with their picks. They have their Toronto picks now. How he looks this year is going to be important. Now, I don't think he's going to be a Rookie of the Year candidate. I think the Clippers see him as a guy who may blossom a little bit later. Like, I don't think you're going to see, you know, out of those guys, Acuff may be the guy who puts up the most points as a rookie. But mission number one for this year for the Clippers, Garland and Wagler, how do they look together? Because after this season, they have to make a decision on Garland, whether to extend him or not. And the Clippers are in position to have cap space next summer. And so, you know, I have argued, McMahon, people disagree with me because they keep calling the penalty a death penalty. I don't think it's a death penalty. I think the Clippers are definitely badly wounded, but I think that they can survive. And a big thing that will determine that is, how does Wagler look with a top 5 pick, and what do they do with this cap space that they've got coming to them? One of the big things for that, and by the way, like, there's also Brandon Ingram. Now, I don't know when Jackson's going to roll this podcast out. I don't think Brandon Ingram is going to be 100% to start the season coming off of this heel surgery. Now, on media day, whenever that happens, I think we'll get an update from the Clippers. I'm not sure you're going to see Brandon Ingram 100%. However, at some point this year, I expect him to be fully back. And he's a factor, but it's the guards and the cap space for me. And that's where the Clippers' short-term future is.
0: It's not a pretty future, man. I mean, it would be much bleaker if they didn't get good lottery luck, you know, with the pick from the Pacers. You know, if this pick was a future pick and not the 5th overall pick who's going to be showing up for training camp and is on your roster. But, you know, this is kind of like where the Nets were after the KG and Pierce trade, where they just had so many picks out the door and there's no benefit to being bad. There's no benefit to bottoming out. Forget the new lottery rules. But there's no, like, they don't have control of their own pick for a long time. I don't, like, when's the next year they have it? I might be retired by then. They're going to have to be able to kind of build from, they hope, the middle of the pack. But, you know, we will see on the value of cap space as a team that's resides in sunny Southern California and has a lot of very generous team sponsors.
2: I don't know how generous they're going to be in the near future.
1: Less now.

0: But mainly, they've got to have Keaton Vogler emerge as a foundation player. Any hope for the near to relatively long-term future of the franchise starts with him being a bona fide, if not franchise guy, at least foundation guy.
1: Yeah, I mean, you know, they're going to have to make a lot of like philosophical, existential type, you know, questions in the next couple of years of how they attack this, you know, death penalty period. And I'm not sure we know who's going to be in charge of all that, right? I mean, are we considering what Trent Redden is like the interim right now? Is he, you know, Brian, you may know that, you know, how the evolving structure is, but I don't think they necessarily fully know what it's going to look like.
2: Well, Lawrence Frank is out for 6 months. He's not out for like 5 years. So Lawrence Frank will be back in charge before the end of the season. The question is, do they want Lawrence Frank in charge long term?
1: Seems like there's some dynamics at play there.
2: That's true. And look, right now, Trent Redden is in charge. And, you know, whether or not the Clippers do anything during the season before the trade deadline, like, I'm not sure if that's something Trent's going to do. But right now it's Trent Redden, yes.
1: Yeah. So, yeah, it's, you know, they got some deadline guys. Like, if they wanted to sell off at the deadline and try to, like, kind of reaccumulate some of their, you know, draft capital, like, Max Strus at $16 million. Rui signed a 2-year $28 million, but the second year is a team option. Like, that's a maneuverable contract. He's been good. Derek Jones Jr.'s on the last year of a $10.4 million deal. Like, you know, they could kind of, again, I think they have to be smart and strategic about how they attack the next several years. But, you know, there's ways to make them, you know, profitable years even while you're kind of under this umbrella.
2: I don't know how profitable they're going to be. I don't know how many fans are getting at those games.
0: Productive years.
2: Ah,
1: productive. Good. There you go.
2: Sorry. Yeah. I was taking you too literally.
0: It'll be profitable for Ballmer as long as Microsoft stock does all right. It'll be fine.
2: Yeah, I'm not worried about Ballmer's pockets.
1: I'm not worried about Kawhi's pockets either. After that latest extension.
2: Yes. Kawhi's post-career, he should teach players. All right. Thank you so much, Slater. Thank you to all of our producers. Tucker and Jackson are with us here. And thank you to McMahon. Thank you for listening and watching the Hoop Collective. We'll be back soon with another divisional preview.
0: Light the beam and adios, amigos.
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1: Matt Hill, Stories from the Summits of Sport, a collection of this man's ESPN work, is available on Tuesday, September 22nd. So 3 weeks from today, wherever you get your books is where you can get Seth Wickersham's newest book, Beyond That Hill. And so you're saying this is just a collection of stories from your quarter century of work with ESPN that have not made it in any of your pieces or works, or and this, you're sort of hoovering up all the good stuff and putting it in a book?
2: It's an essentials. And so, you know, and I think that, like, what you try to do with something like that is, you know, you're not only trying to give the readers, you know, your best stories, but, you know, you're trying to reflect, you know, how sports and maybe even the country has changed so that the book has a point. Right. And so, you know, there's stories that I've done on people like Kobe Bryant or Tom Brady. There's stories that Don Van Natta and I did in there that, you know, especially our Goodell, Jerry Jones story from 2017. I think of all the ones we've done, that one is the one that, you know, I'm proudest of. There's just a ton of great backstory to that one. And
1: like what?
2: Well, remember, so that was the fall of 17, and it was a tough year for the league. Remember, President Trump in his first term was coming after the Kneelers. They were scrambling. You know, Don and I had that piece of reporting from Bob McNair, you can't have the inmates running the prison. I mean, it was a tough fall. And in the middle of it, Jerry Jones was threatening to sue the NFL to block Rodgers' contract extension. And it was a cold war between two of the most powerful people in sports. And, you know, we felt like we could tell a really insider-y story about that one. And we just have a ton of colorful reporting in that story. But I'll never forget, the story was about to go to print. And I was driving from New York to Connecticut. And I got a call from Don. And he said he had just gotten off the phone with an impeccable source who said, at the beginning of the year, there was this phone call with Roger Goodell, Jerry Jones, and Jeff Pasch, who was the league's general counsel.
1: Right.
2: And it was about Zeke Elliott, when they were going to tell Jerry that Zeke was suspended, which Jerry was surprised about, to put it mildly.
1: Oh, he was pissed.
2: He was so upset.
1: Right.
2: And the source said, we're not at liberty to say what happened, but there was some colorful language, and you guys should try to figure out what was said. And so we're both working the phones, and we end up learning that, you know, Roger and Jeff tell Jerry about Zeke's suspension. Jerry, you know, got very upset, and he says, you know, you think Bob Kraft came after you hard. Bob Kraft is blank compared to what I'm going to do to you. And, you know, the process of gathering that reporting and getting it into print and showing readers a deeper look at the sport that, you know, look, I think people love football most and know about it the least. That was our goal with that story and all of our stories, and that was a particularly fun one.
1: So out of the names of the folks that you have in here, my goodness, Mahomes, Brady, Prime, Kobe, just the name four, who was the most fierce competitor that you've come across?

0: whether it was gleaning something from the interview with him or her,
1: yeah,
0: or stories that were told by others about this subject.
1: That's a great, I mean, there, once you get to a certain level of the uber competitors, obviously Brady, I think, you know, I first met Tom, you know, so I was hired in 2000. He graduated from Michigan in 2000. Fall of 2001, I'm getting my first kind of shot to go write big feature stories for ESPN. They send me to Foxborough to write about this young guy who's coming on well and playing well in relief of Bledsoe, and then we'll probably go back to the bench. And so I meet with Brady. This is like October of 01. He's wearing like a gray sweatsuit and a backpack. He looks like a junior at Michigan.
0: Mm-hmm.
1: And I'll never forget, he said, you know, football's always come really easy to me. And, you know, at the time, we were both young men kind of getting our career breaks at the same time. And I didn't have the perspective to understand what he was saying then. But I think that, like, anytime he says something like that, he means it to the bottom of his soul. And I think that, like, the intensity that the fire within him compared to other people, I think, is pretty unique. And I mean, that's not like a groundbreaking statement. There's
0: well, I mean,
1: a lot
0: when
1: of
0: you're comparing to somebody like yeah. Kobe, though, right? I mean,
1: yeah, Kobe was motivated, but Kobe was different, obviously, because he had the spotlight on him being a first round pick from the beginning, and so he had something to kind of live up to. Whereas Brady was under the radar for a bit,
0: and also at Michigan had to share time with Drew Henson,
1: mm-hmm.
0: and he showed up after Greasy won the national championship, mm-hmm. so he had those big shoes to fill. And I guess Kobe was a massive prep star in Philadelphia.
1: He was,
0: you know,
1: I think Brady just, you know, the little things he said over the years that you look back on and you think those were the clues. You know, football's always come easy to me. It doesn't mean that he never had to work at it, because he obviously worked his tail off. But I think that, like, those are the things where he had, like, an innate sense of the game, and he kind of took to it in a special way that in retrospect you kind of see those little moments as lore or little clues. And another one happened like about a decade later. I was in his living room and he says, you know, my first 10 years in the league have prepared me for my last 10. And I was like, what? Like, this dude is just saying he's going to play 20 years? And, you know, I didn't take it, you know, I took him at his word, but I didn't think he would do it. I thought that was an admirable goal. I think he did okay on that.
0: Well, and then also you could make the case his last 10 were better than his first 10.
1: Huge case.
0: Or at least his last 10 will be better than anybody's 10.
1: He was a complete,
0: you know, mostly, you know, obviously mostly.
1: Yeah.
0: But the way that he finished mm-hmm. as a 40-year-old,
1: mm-hmm.
0: his stats, I mean, you're seeing Rodgers attempt it now. I mean, Breeze barely cracked his 40s before, mm-hmm. you know, he retired. You know, you're looking at the league right now, and the only comparison you could make is to somebody who is in your book, Beyond That Hill, and Mahomes.
1: Yeah.
0: Because Mahomes has, in his 20s, surpassed Brady in his 20s. Now comes the hard part,
1: yep.
0: to try and stay with Brady, right?
1: And there's so many things that have to go right. You know, when Brady was in his mid-30s, Belichick, and this is in the book, Belichick presented a study to Kraft that showed how quarterbacks tail off mm-hmm. after their mid-30s. And he kind of used it as justification as why we're going to draft Jimmy Garoppolo and we're going to start this transition plan. And obviously, Brady outlasted Garoppolo. And the story that's in the book is about the last days of the Patriot way, when Belichick and Kraft finally parted ways. But one of the things that Kraft told a confidant, because Belichick had obviously opened the door for Brady to leave after the 19th season, and Brady walked right out. It goes and wins a Super Bowl. And Kraft says, you know, Bill told me he couldn't play anymore. And then he goes out and wins an effing Super Bowl. I mean, can you imagine, like, you know, Kraft and Belichick have been through a lot together. But can you imagine, you know, saying that to your boss and your boss having that, having to watch Tom Brady win a Super Bowl as a Tampa Bay Buck?
0: That's tough, but in retrospect, if you really want to, let's be real about it, wouldn't you say Brady had a better chance to win a Super Bowl in Tampa in that one season than mm-hmm. staying put with the roster that the Patriots had around him at that point in time? Chris, you're also an expert
2: on
0: this subject.
2: 100%, yeah.
0: Right?
2: Yeah.
0: You know what I mean? So
2: that 2019 Patriots team was not equipped to win.
0: Even with Brady playing at the top of his game, I don't...
2: I mean, they lost at home in the wild card.
1: They did.
0: Yeah, I didn't see it, but... But Belichick commissioned a report, or it landed on his desk?
1: No, he kind of did it internally and saying, you know, this is why we're going to make this pick. We're looking at a quarterback, and we'll look to

0: broadcaster now than he was when he first started. And he works at it. You could tell like he truly does work at it, which no surprise based on the work ethic you're describing. What's your favorite Mahomes story that you've grabbed then? Because, well, I mean, again, he is set up if he can continue on and create another dynastic run
1: totally
0: in Kansas City to try and catch Brady. And
1: yeah, the story
0: which is nuts, but
1: the story about Mahomes that's in there. I mean, it's a long story about, you know, how he came to be. And I had like three sentences in there about how he liked to put ketchup on steak, and that took off. Like, that became the buzzworthy thing for, like, I want to say our guy, Peter Schaefer, or Peter Schrager was talking about it on Good Morning Football. I want to say like 2 weeks after the fact.
0: Right.
1: I think the most interesting thing about Mahomes is how different he is from Brady in a couple essential ways. Obviously, they have an incredible innate drive where they're running for a finish line that doesn't really exist. I mean, they're competing only against themselves. But Mahomes was under the radar in Texas as a quarterback. And it seems staggeringly ridiculous to think about right now, but it's true. And, you know, they have the Elite 11 regionals, which are like the high school showcase. And then if you do well enough, you go down the road and you're in the Elite 11 nationals. And he didn't qualify for the regional. Patrick Mahomes, with that skill set, didn't qualify in Texas. And I asked him about it, wondering if, like, that was the cliche chip on his shoulder. You hear it with Tom all the time, talking about how UCLA pulled their scholarship and USC, you know, ended up not wanting him and, you know, dropping to the sixth round. And he was so level-headed about it. He goes, no, you know, East Texas isn't really known for quarterbacks, and I was kind of lost. I was more known for baseball, and that was that. And I thought that was interesting because where his greatness comes from, and really, you know, the subtext of the book is like where greatness comes from and what the price of it is. I thought was so much different than Tom's. I mean, they overlap, the Venn diagrams overlap, but the thing that I think Jordan kind of brought to the culture of finding slights and nurturing them and inventing them at times, that was never the case with him. I think that he's someone who's always been running his own race, and you know, it's worked out well for him.
0: Well, I mean, this year, you want to continue the Brady analogy in terms of a career. In the middle of his two dynastic runs, Brady blew out his knee and had to come back from that.
1: Mm-hmm.
0: And we'll see if Mahomes has another dynastic run in him, but he's coming back from a knee injury. And, you know, you're hearing how, you know, and Jeremy Fowler's, you know, I guess top tens. Mahomes isn't number one on that list. Everyone's overlooking the Chiefs potentially, maybe for good reason.
1: Mm-hmm.
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4: Our radio audience has returned. Will Forte is here. We just saw a clip of Coyote versus Acme in theaters nationwide this Friday, August 28th. John Cena was already on in support of this a few weeks ago. And it's the live action, the animation, and just everything. It looks amazing. It looks so great to see this on the screen. And, of course, so many folks of, you know, our generation will remember Roger Rabbit and things like that. And it kind of has a similar feel to that.
5: Yeah, obviously. Big shoes to fill, obviously, like that. You know, that's the top of the heap when it comes to the mixture of live action and animation. And so that, you know, we were just trying to do something that lived up to these wonderful Looney Tunes characters that we grew up loving. And, you know, the whole thing was just made with such love and respect for Looney Tunes. So we're really excited by how it turned out.
4: Okay, yeah. And Cena's just a great human.
5: He's so good. Right? And it's really fun to watch him work. He just is. He's got these really long chunks of dialogue. Mm-hmm. And I've never seen him chunk anything. He's so prepared. And then he's also a really gifted improviser. So he can slip in some incredibly funny dialogue seamlessly into this written word and get right back into the next thing he's supposed to say. And I don't have that talent. Like, I can maybe every once in a while think of something funny to say, but then I'll chunk it when I'm trying to get right back into the prepared dialogue.
4: Man, he's veering into your lane, and you say he has skill set that you're...
5: Oh, he's amazing. I actually learned a lot from him.
4: What about wrestling? Can you get in his lane?
5: And he knows that, that I'm very, very strong and powerful.
4: You can
5: I have,
4: do that.
5: Yeah.
4: You can.
5: Wily moves, pun intended.
4: Look at you, man. Yeah, obviously.
5: Thank God we're in a different weight class, right?
4: Yeah. Otherwise, you'd have to teach him a lesson.
5: Exactly.
4: Understood. And just acting with not... Like, how did you do this? Like, we just saw you holding up like an Acme rocket in your hands.
5: Yeah.
4: And an evidence box that looked real, that was put on the table by, you know, Wile E. Coyote. How did you pull this sort of stuff off?
5: A lot of that stuff is pretty easy. Like the rocket skates, you're just holding a pair of blades or something, right?
4: Okay.
5: So they can just animate over it. But there are some very intricate things. Like there's a scene in here where an animated piano falls onto a car, an actual car, and smashes the car. So you're just seeing how they implode the car, and you have to do so many different takes, and then they composite the shots. And you can actually see there on the day how it's going to work. And it was so fun. But like, actually, when we're talking to a character, it's a different story. Cause like, there's a traditional thing where you just hold a tennis ball on the end of a stick, so you know where the character's eyes are.
4: Yes.
5: Well, Dave Green, the director, had this really smart thing. He took this guy, this iconic puppeteer, Dave Barclay, who like did Jabba the Hutt and Yoda and all the Fraggle Rock characters, just a ton of stuff.
4: Uh-huh.
5: And he had a Wile E. Coyote puppet. So during rehearsals, we would move around with that puppet, and he would be able to be as expressive as Wiley is. And it, you know, by the time we got to shooting the scene with the tennis ball, you really kind of knew what Wiley was going to do.
4: So you're someone else is holding the stick with the tennis ball, obviously, while you're acting.
5: Yes. Yeah. Or sometimes it's just like a little pole with a tennis ball on.
4: Dude. Just when you thought, oh, this it's cool. So high tech and all that stuff, it's just a tennis ball.
5: Oh, yeah.
4: At the end of the day.
5: Always
4: sometimes as simple as that.
5: Yeah.
4: Coyote versus Acme, available in theaters nationwide this Friday, August 28th. It's been a while since you've been here. Are you still a fan of the Raiders? Are we still in on this?
5: I am. I mean, I'll be honest, I was a little upset by them moving to Las Vegas.
4: Right.
5: I was born in Oakland. You know, my A's have done it too, so it's tough to take, but they're still my team.
4: Yes.
5: I haven't, moved off of them, but it's just a little different not having them be in Oakland.
4: Yeah.
5: And that's how I felt when they went to Los Angeles too, back in the day, back in the 80s. It just felt so right when they came back home. So
4: you spent time in the black hole in your life.
5: Oh yeah. I got to go hang out with Phil Villapiano in the black hole. I got to hang out with him and Franco Harris together.
4: Dude.
5: Right before Franco passed away, I think it was within that next year.
4: Yeah.
5: He had come because it was some anniversary of the Immaculate Reception.
4: Yeah.
5: And so it was really fun to be down there because you're with all these people dressed up in Raiders stuff. And they just had such respect for Franco Harris. It was really fun to see how they embraced him.
4: Yes.
5: And Phil Villapiano is just an amazing guy.
4: They didn't drop a
5: meet Dave Casper through him, and just it was it's like royalty.
4: They didn't drop a Phil Villapiano on a car, right?
5: No, they did not. Okay. This is a regular. Sure, piano. Thank you for the clarification.
4: There would have to be a stunt Villapiano for something like that. Understood. All right, I've got a list of celebrity true or false aspects about your career. I want to know what's true and what's not.
5: Okay,
4: and we have as always great production value to kick it off. Please hit it.
6: Celebrity, true or false?
7: You can't handle the truth.
4: All right, that's all. That's also a harbinger. Jack Nicholson's voice, right there.
5: True.
4: Celebrity, true or false? With Will Forte. True or false? First up, you roomed with Val Kilmer, and the two of you actually considered competing on the Amazing Race together.
5: That's true.
4: All right.
8: What?
4: All right. Let's start from the beginning. You and Val Kilmer are
5: so we were in MacGruber together.
4: Okay.
5: He had a place in New Mexico that he had to sell, and he was living in a rented place in Malibu, and he was going to find a new place in Malibu. So he asked me, would it be okay if he stayed with me for what I thought was a couple days while he was locking down a new place in Malibu? Mm-hmm. It ended up being 2.5-3 months. And... Uh-huh. It was a blast. So I would watch Amazing Race every week, and he would come in and say, this stuff is going to rot your mind. What are you doing watching this reality crap? And I said, it's pretty good. You should watch it.
4: It's a reality competition. It's a reality competition.
5: I loved it. So he sat down, and by the end of the first time watching it, he's like, oh, this is pretty good. So every Sunday, it was Sunday, right?
4: Yeah.
5: We would watch it together.
4: Yeah.
5: And at a certain point, a couple weeks in, we just looked at each other. We're like, we got to do the Amazing Race. And we called our reps the next day.
4: Yeah.
5: And they were like, no way. No. What are you doing? And we kind of just let it go. And then when he just sadly passed away recently, I called them all up and I reminded them oh, remember we wanted to do the Amazing Race? And they're like, oh man, you should have done that. You were the people who told us not to.
4: Damn it.
5: Yeah.
4: What was he like as a roommate? Messy?
5: It was the coolest experience. There was a time, we were both kind of Oscars in a way, and both kind of Felixes also in a way.
4: Yeah.
5: But I just will always remember there was this one time when we were both doing something at the kitchen table, and a Doors song came on, and we just started singing a Doors song together.
4: Come on,
5: it just made me remember back when the Doors movie was coming out.
4: Yeah.
5: Never in a million years would have thought that I'd even get a chance to shake Val Kilmer's hand.
4: Yes.
5: And now he's my roommate. that I want to move out of my house because I'm it was so fun.
4: That's so great. I love that.
5: He was a magical dude.
4: Second one for you here. Speaking of MacGruber, true or false, you owned the Mazda Miata that he drove in the film?
5: I did.
4: So that was your car?
5: I didn't own it.
4: You owned it.
5: We used it. Uh-huh. And then I just asked, as production was ending, oh, what are you doing with the car? And they said, oh, we're just going to sell it. And I said, how much? And they said, $1,000. So me and John and Yorma, who made the movie together, we said, let's do it. It was a great deal for them because they didn't put in any of the money. I bought it, but the three of us owned it. And it was just like sitting in my garage for, I don't know, 15 to 13 years. So finally I sold it for charity.
4: Okay.
5: This wonderful guy, Mike, bought it for like $55,000.
4: Oh.
5: He let us sell it again the next year for charity, the same charity.
4: Uh-huh.
5: Again, bought it to keep it for $55,000 again. And then we sold it a third time. And now somebody else has it up in Canada somewhere.
4: So is it any point in time here? Was it here in Southern California that you
5: oh, yeah.
4: It? Okay. So you could be, did you drive around? Like somebody could like be at a red light and turn and there's Will Forte and the Mazda Miata from.
5: I didn't.
4: From MacGruber?
5: I didn't drive it because we had to go straight from the set in Albuquerque where we shot MacGruber to the whole season in SNL. So by the time I got back and the car was in my garage, the battery was dead and the tires were flat. And so it wasn't till we made the MacGruber TV series in 2021 that they came and loaded it onto a flatbed and we used it for the TV series too.
4: Love it.
5: Yeah.
4: Next up, true or
5: false. But I did, then when I was getting it ready to be auctioned off, I did drive it down to the place I had to try to get it smogged and stuff like that. And I did
4: smog testing the Miata from MacGruber.
5: Well, because it's not just this Miata.
4: Yeah.
5: It's also like in the TV series, we drew a bunch of like nasty sayings on the car. So like I'm driving around with pictures of, I think there's a picture of a penis on it, and, you know, stuff like that.
4: Safe for driving, but not safe for work.
5: Yeah.
4: Got it. Will Forte right here on the Rich Eisen Show. Back to wrap it in a sec.
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5: 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I'm meteorologist Jay Grimes with Premier South. It's nothing but blue skies at PremierSouthLA.com.
6: One of the best unproduced screenplays in Hollywood. And, you know, I had flirted with the idea of playing Scarpa in the past with Antoine Fuqua in a film that he had based on Greg's life in and around the Colombo Wars. Mm. And so this was an opportunity for me to go and play that part and to play a supporting role, which has a lot of bite to it.
7: No doubt, man. And you could see there's you got something.
6: Yeah, we got a little bit of prosthetics, put on a lot of weight, spent the entire time with Greg Jr.
7: Yeah.
6: Who was also, he actually rose further in the ranks than his dad. In the mob, and he was new to being home, and he worked on the movie with me the entire time.
7: No kidding.
6: And I think the thing for me that really humanized Scarpa, which kind of set it off for me, when I was finally in costume, you know, I had, that was my real hair. People think I was wearing a wig. I was like the departed hair. It was just like, I have to have this crazy comb over. That's all my real hair.
7: Nice.
6: And I was like, I got ready, came out, was in wardrobe, makeup, and Greg and Linda were sitting together, and he was like, oh my God, that's Daddy. And I was like, it just put it in perspective. It just humanized him for me in a way. Wow. It was like, okay, here's a guy who just lived in this world, which a lot of us don't really understand, and what he had to do to survive. I felt like, okay, I got a connection to this guy, and this guy, he makes up his own rules.
7: And the FBI, to this date, has never acknowledged that Scarpa was part of helping the federal government in this crucial period of our country.
6: And oddly enough, he never helped the government convict anybody who was in the mafia. You know, he utilized all of his relationships, connections to help his guys get away with things. So, yeah, it's a crazy story.
7: Fascinating. Wow. And this is in theaters near you tomorrow. And what a cast, too.
6: Yeah.
7: Giancarlo Esposito, not pictured in the trailer. He's in it.
6: Yeah. David Strait Theron.
7: Yeah. Josh Lucas as well.
6: Yeah.
7: And Yahya Abdul-Mateen, who's been
6: phenomenal.
7: Yeah.
6: That is amazing.
7: He's red hot right now.
6: Amazing. Yeah, yeah. He's been doing a lot. I said, but I was saying yes, yes.
7: Yes, yes, yes.
6: He's been doing a lot of amazing work. And, it was just so cool to be in there with this, like, a younger kind of serious actor, you know, obviously classically trained. But it was amazing to see him play this part and carry this movie. I think people are going to be blown away.
7: All right. Again, it by any means available in theaters nationwide tomorrow, September 4th. Mark Wahlberg here on the program. You excited for your Patriots season? What do we got here?
6: I am. We had a pretty good year last year.
7: I should say a little bit
6: above what the expectations were.
7: I should say so.
6: And look, obviously we got a tougher schedule this year, according to everybody else. But I think Mike's got those guys really believing in themselves. Drake May is definitely the truth. And I think, they've added some nice pieces. It's

0: it's exciting. Exciting to see what's going on now. The Red Sox are playing good. I was just trying to figure out who was going to beat the Yankees for me. I was rooting for the Dodgers. And then, you know, I was like, well, wait, we might actually be able to do this ourselves because the Blue Jays are now kind of, you know, at the bottom of the barrel. Tampa looks good. But it's fun. It's nice to see those guys playing and young kids playing together and, you know, sweeping the Dodgers.
1: Doing without Roman Anthony.
0: Yeah.
1: Without,
0: incredible.
1: You know, without Crochet. They're coming
0: on. It's incredible.
1: But, you know, I guess, so when did you go to the old, you know, the old Foxborough when you were like on those metal.
0: I did. I was at Foxborough quite a few times.
1: Grogan, Tony Eason, what are we talking
0: about? Grogan, Eason. And I also, in 1990, opened for the New Kids at Gillette. I opened for them there.
1: How about that?
0: Yeah, 2 days there, 2 days at Dodger Stadium. It's craziness.
1: So you're in Foxborough, opening what the, just the...
0: Foxborough, yeah. Yeah.
1: Okay.
0: Yeah. 60,000, whatever the number
1: was.
0: Got
1: that going for you.
0: Craziness. But always being such a diehard fan and seeing them do so well for such a long time, obviously, what Brady and those guys did and Bill Belichick.
1: No, yeah.
0: You know, there's some rumors and some talk. I haven't read the script yet, but there was supposed to be a Bill Belichick biopic script coming my way.
1: Oh,
0: we'll see. And, you know, we've been working on Pete Rose for quite some time.
1: All right.
0: We're hoping to be into production sometime in early 2027.
1: Mm. But the Belichick biopic.
0: That'd be crazy.
1: Who plays Belichick?
0: Hopefully me.
2: Oh, yeah.
1: Okay.
0: They asked. They said, would I be interested? I said, why wouldn't I be?
2: Wow.
0: Of course I would be. I haven't read the script. A friend of mine, actually, I think, who actually produced and financed this film, has the rights. And according to them, I haven't heard this or anything from Bill, that he is interested and involved. So that makes it a lot easier.
1: Ah. You know? Interested and involved.
0: Yes.
1: About a biopic on himself.
0: Yes.
1: And you would play Bill.
0: I would be very interested to explore that possibility. That's for sure.
1: Okay. And so, do you already do a Belichick or
0: no? But I got, you know. Listen, I don't want to put it out there like that. You know, the same thing with Pete. Like, this would be endless amount of time and preparation. Same thing like with Scarper. You know, this would be months, if not a years, of work to prepare.
1: So would you play Pete? Would you play Pete Rose?
0: Yes. Yeah, but this is Pete. That's Pete when he's about to break the record, when he's managing,
1: right?
0: And then, you know, dealing with Giamatti and all that stuff. And so we've had a script, and we've been working on various. There's been various versions of the script, but we're getting very close.
2: Mm. Wow!
1: So would be the Pete Rose era of when he got popped. Is what
0: you're
1: saying?
0: Yeah, but starting with him, you know, kind of chasing, breaking the record, managing the Reds,
1: right?
0: Player manager. And then, you know, all the other stuff that was going on. Very colorful life.
1: I always thought if he came out and did like an Oprah Winfrey tour.
0: Yeah.
1: Saying, don't be like me. Gambling can break up families. Gambling just destroys. I don't want to gamble anymore.
0: Yeah.
1: And just be like, he'd be in the Hall of Fame. I really swear.
0: Yeah, I think there was many things that he could have done. But I don't, you know, maybe he was just so far down that path that it was like now to come clean. Or maybe he just thought it would be embarrassing for him or whatever. But I think now, posthumously, he'll walk right in, I think, first.
1: Well, I mean, now that he's first year, but unfortunately no longer with us.
0: It's very unfortunate.
1: You know what I mean?
0: But for me... he was such an amazing player. And look, we have all had seen many, many great people fall from grace.
1: Mm-hmm.
0: But I think he really learned his lesson. And I think how he came out on the other side, I think, is the thing that matters. And there is a cautionary tale there, but there's also a kind of raging bull, Wolf of Wall Street, kind of amazing, wildly entertaining, fun ride. And, you know, I just adore him. I think he was one of the greatest, obviously, ever.
1: That's in 27?
0: Yeah. Yeah, hopefully. Yeah, we've been working on it. It's like The Fighter and, you know, a couple of other movies that we've done. The good ones take time, and to develop them, to get them right, they take time. And I just hope I'm still, you know, believable in playing him at that age, which is, you know, kind of toward the end of his career.
1: I think you'll pull it off. Yeah. I've got a bunch of questions for you about so many things that you've been awesome in so many pop culture, iconic pop culture moments that you've been involved in. I got questions for you. We have a segment called Celebrity True or False, where we run down your list of stuff that you've done to see what's true or not, or what we've read. And we've got some great production value, including somebody you were in The Departed with. Hit it.
3: Celebrity True or False.
4: You can't handle the truth.
1: That voice sounds familiar to you right there, right?
0: Pretty much. My guy.
1: Okay, great. We'll get to that in a second. First up, true or false, Mark Wahlberg, the first Boogie Nights prosthetic was way too long and had to be shortened, and you've kept the second one at home, and you still own it. Correct?
0: I think the only one that I actually tried, fitted, wore, there was one that just kind of came up and hit me in the head, and that was not the kind of, you know, have the one.
1: The one.
0: Yes.
1: So it, but I guess.
0: The one that I wore in the film.
1: The one you wore in the film, yes. Which was not the original one, is what you're saying.
0: Alan, ask Howard. These gentlemen were actually putting it on me.
1: Okay. Is that right?
0: Brave man.
1: I had no idea. Oh, royalty was here. My goodness. Wow. I imagine, Alan, is that what you said?
0: Yeah.
1: Oh, I imagine Alan's got a very deft touch.
0: We're working with Roger Corman Day. So.
1: Okay. Wow. I had no idea. But I guess, if you will, this was a two-part question, but you still have the other one.
0: I do.
1: Do you ever bring it out at all?
0: I don't. I moved it once when I moved it. It was like, you know, it's like a Homie the Clown thing. You just start Bob moment ahead with it. You wanted to get crazy, but I think those days are past us.
5: Don't play that.
1: What a movie, man. I got a second one for you from this film. True or false? We had Thomas Jane on. He was kind of talking about this, so now he can follow up here.
0: Love Thomas. Yeah.
1: Paul Thomas Anderson told the kid in the firecracker scene to light them whenever he wanted, so you and the rest of the actors didn't know when they would explode.
0: Yeah, he was just randomly lighting them off for 4 days.
1: Four days?
0: We were in that scene. I think it was up to 4 days.
1: With Alfred Molina and you and Thomas Jane?
0: Yeah.
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4: Ladies and gentlemen, our radio audience has returned here on the program. The only way, I guess, now that we have our full audience, I could introduce you is, ladies and gentlemen, Sam Marilla's live, Nixon 5.
5: Yes. I feel like I started Nixon 5, by the way.
4: Oh, you started Nixon 5?
5: I feel like I did, because during the Hawks series, when it was 1-1, you can look it up. There's footage of me behind C.J. McCollum giving his post-game interview after he beat us, and I'm behind him, and I go Nixon 5.
6: Wow.
5: And I gave a thumbs up. I was thinking about giving a middle finger, but I knew I was on camera.
6: Oh.
5: So I was like, if I give a finger, they're going to pull it off me. So I was like, let me troll Nixon 5. We lost the next game to the Hawks, too. We went down 2-1.
4: And then how many did...
5: Nixon 6.
4: Nixon 6.
5: Yeah.
4: Well, that'll be this year's riot with the Philadelphia 76ers.
5: It was the most stressful, non-stressful run. Because every game, like that first game against the Cavs, it felt like so many of these games we came back from. It felt like, you ever watch like Shawshank the first time? Yeah. And you're like, this is miserable. And then the last like 3 minutes, you're like, all right, that was fun. That's what every Knicks game was.
4: Game one against the Cavs?
5: Oh, my God. We were down like how much?
4: Oh,
5: were we down?
4: I remember that.
5: Yeah.
7: Something.
5: Oh, that's, yeah.
4: I remember that.
5: Stavin, Judd Apatow. That was right after we won. Yeah.
4: That's Stavi, baby?
5: That's Stavi, baby, and
4: Judd Apatow.
5: Yeah, we had fun, man. That was pretty epic. You know what's fun about that? So that outfit that I'm wearing with Stavi before the last pick, and Stav's outfit is the exact same outfit we wore when we beat the Celtics in game 6 the previous year, because we were at that game together,
4: right?
5: And we're superstitious, so we didn't even coordinate that. That was just, we just showed up that way.
4: Listen, this run was just as magical as it gets, and you know, it's amazing that again that they started dominating, though. I know that, the Hawks series looked like every other series that the Knicks have been playing in the playoffs.
5: Yeah.
4: To only serve to leave us all disappointed forever, pretty much forever. It had the hallmarks, C.J. McCollum starring as Trey Young or Halliburton or Reggie. Like, it's just, okay, here it goes again. And then a switch hit, only to have Cleveland, as you point out in game one, come in and just rain points on them until they just watch the Knicks come back on them, and then just 120 points here, 130 points here, 140 points there. And it's just like, what the hell is going on?
5: It was crazy. And I didn't expect to really dislike Wembanyama, because I was like, he seems like kind of fun, you know? And then I was like, I really don't like him. Like, I started just spiraling. I was like doing research. I'm like, oh, his dad's 6'7", his mom is 6'3". It feels like they did this on purpose, you know? Like, it feels like eugenics. It feels like Hitler would have liked it. And,
4: that's a take.
5: That's my take.
4: Okay.
5: Hitler would have liked Wemby. Maybe not. He didn't like black. He didn't like black people, so that's a reach, I guess.
4: And but, you know, French.
5: And the French. Okay. Yeah, he didn't like any. No, I took a reach.
4: Probably didn't like basketball either. Probably not. Throwing out there.
5: Yeah.
4: Certainly not New York. But,
5: I did not like.
4: Wemby pointing to his head.
5: Oh, well, you're the clear villain.
4: That's it right there. When he told, because like Mitchell Robinson, you know, committed the offensive foul.
5: Yeah.
4: Points like, I'm in your head. And then it devolved from there, only to have OG pop one in on him, you know?
5: OG, if Brunson doesn't have that game 5, OG is the finals MVP. I mean, he was dominant, man. He was so good and fearless, dude. Throwing down dunks. And I mean, that tip in was...
4: Were you there for that one?
5: I wasn't at that one.
4: All right, which ones did you go to?
5: I went to game 1 in San Antonio.
4: What was that like?
5: Epic. It was amazing. I flew down with my friend, one of my childhood friends, Chase. We fly down to Austin. You couldn't get a ticket into San Antonio. It was all booked. I get a text from Shane Gillis, a comedian, who's like, are you going to the game? I said, yeah, I just landed in Austin. He goes, come over. I'm going. So we had like a drunk bus with all these other comics.
4: No kidding.
5: McCusker, Tommy Pope, all these comedians.
4: Yeah.
5: And we were pounding drinks. We go there. we end up in a Knicks row, thankfully. I'm next to a bunch of Knicks fans. Yeah. We made friends. I didn't realize this until after the game, because I guess I was behind Chris Tucker. I was like, man, that guy looks like a fat Chris Tucker. And then after the thing, they were like, this is Chris Tucker. And I was like, holy I love Chris Tucker, you know? And clearly a Spurs fan. He's a Texas guy.
4: Right.
5: And then...
4: Right.
5: And then, you know, Knicks are down. It's one of those things where I'm like, oh, man, are we going to lose? And I will say the San Antonio fans, there's like a few crazy ones, but for the most part, they were pretty cool. They were pretty friendly. They were like, and they were talking trash, but I was like, guys, you've won five in my lifetime. Like, just.
6: Well, including the last time the Knicks made the finals.
5: I know. They've taken five. And it's like, it's not like you're not going to win one with Wemby. You're going to win probably a few with this young core of Wemby and Dylan Harper and Castle. They're unbelievable players.
4: Harper's so good.
5: He's unbelievable.
4: I thought he was going to get the Knicks, that he was going to be the one to get him. That it wasn't going to be Wemby.
5: Castle's tough, too. He's physical.
4: And he also doesn't...
5: And Champagne?
4: Well, and the thing with Castle is he's a UConn guy, so yeah. You know he's not spooked by Madison Square Garden.
5: Champagne's a St. John's guy.
4: Right, I know that. So you know those kids know what it's like to play in Madison Square Garden, right? So, but they just didn't know how to finish.
5: They didn't know how to finish.
4: And the Knicks did. And the Knicks, you know, would pull one rabbit out of a hat after another. I know they lost to the Cavs in the analytics department, right? They
5: lost
4: the analytics.
5: Yeah, we heard that a lot. Right? That was embarrassing.
4: And the Spurs said the same thing, essentially, in a way. But
5: that is the epitome of loser talk.
4: I love going down this road here, because it's also previewing what we're going to be talking about for much of the season that's upcoming. That Brunson has flipped the script for all of us. Mm. And he has now entered New York lore forever by being the Michael Jordan of the equation. The Knicks were supposed to lose all of these games because somebody else was raising their level to a point in crunch time that the Knicks could not overcome. And now the Knicks have one of those guys.
5: Oh, totally.
4: Themselves, and the numbers support it. His ability, his 45 points in the closer was the most in a closer since Jordan did it on the Jazz.
5: 45.
4: If I'm not mistaken.
7: Yeah, Giannis had a 50 Giannis. Piece. Yeah.
5: But not in a closer, did he?
4: Not in a closer.
7: Yeah, it was in. Yeah, he did.
4: Oh, he did?
5: Oh, really?
4: Well,
5: whatever. He's 7 feet.
4: But then, exactly. But put up the photograph. This one actually made
5: beautiful.
4: Me feel.
5: Yeah, same.
4: That Ewing feels that he's got a championship now.
5: Imagine if Ewing had a guy like Brunson on his team.
4: Well, he had Bernard King in his rookie season. Bernard was at the end of
5: it.
4: It was never peak Bernard. But the fact that Brunson's like, all right, I'll hold the MVP trophy, but Pat, you take the Larry O'B his photograph. And the look on Brunson's face is just like, yeah, I did this. And I'm happy to share this with Patrick. Like, there's so many emotions when I see this.
5: A lot of emotions. The shot of Ewing in the Newsies cap, you know, when he's just kind of nodding like a proud dad, is beautiful. And Brunson, the way Brunson carried himself this whole run, like, just there's that shot of him walking out looking like Batman, just so, you know, stoic, stone-faced.
4: Right.
5: And you see Wemby, when they went to the finals, I know he's younger, but he's, like, crying, he's emotional. And I'm like, dude, you're 7'5". Like, this guy's 6 feet tall.
4: Right.
5: And he's carrying himself let's business isn't over yet.
4: And he refused to be in a room with the trophy or have a photograph of it or even a rendering of it on a backdrop. Like whenever he was being interviewed by ESPN or ABC, it was like a dark backdrop. It didn't have like the trophy. He didn't want anything.
5: It's psycho
4: like that.
5: Stuff.
4: But
5: in a good way,
4: he's our psycho, right?
5: Oh, dude.
4: You know, like as opposed to somebody else's. Like you need that. Like this is going to be. It's. Now about this, let's go here. Their follow up, all right. They're putting LeBron in the building, mm-hmm. and his first night as a Sixer, mm-hmm. and everybody's going to be sitting here thinking, Knicks can be had. That this is just a one off because it's been when was the last time we had repeat champions? Was the Warriors?
7: Warriors. Yeah, it's been a while.
4: And so the Knicks are just going to be that other one. What if the Knicks go ahead and do it again?
5: If
4: Why
5: possible,
4: shouldn't they be able to? Right? You know that's.
5: I mean,
4: let's go.
5: Yeah, the Sixers are going to be tough, no question. I mean, losing Paul George is a good move for them. Gaining Jaylen Brown is a good move. Gaining LeBron, you look at the Warriors, you're like, how did you not trade for Jaylen Brown? Because then you get LeBron with Steph Curry. You know, I don't, the Warriors front office talk about letting down Steph Curry in these last few years, I think. When that

0: guy does that, what he's done in the Olympics, like, you know he's got a little left in the tank. So the Sixers look tough, for sure. Edgecombe's really good. Maxey is, like, incredible. But, yeah, why can't the Knicks do it again? Why not? Who's the biggest competition? Can the Pistons figure it out? Who's
1: Go ahead, Chris. I'm sure you want to chime in here, although you're the team that acquired Paul George for Jaylen Brown.
2: I still think Boston's going to be right there, too, yeah.
0: Really?
2: Yeah.
0: Maybe. I mean, I don't. You never know, right? I mean, maybe just it's weird to have guys as good as Tatum and Brown, and it just doesn't work. I mean, they won one, but it's weird that it's like you can't just coexist.
1: Right.
0: I also, for the Celtics, I always kind of resented that they were like, it's Tatum's team. I'm like, why can't you just be like, we're co-pilots? I didn't get... Mm-hmm. To me, that was just weird. It's like you're just trying to create
1: the
0: stuff.
1: There was something going on.
2: It feels like there's something going on. Also, just cap purposes. You're paying two guys more than 50% of the salary. That's just not sustainable in the way the NBA is kind of set up right now.
1: Who'd you run into or meet in the Knicks playoff run that you'd never met before, you know, down there on the old Celebrity Row? Or
0: I mean, I met most of them before. I ran to Bernard King. I chatted with him for a while. I had a show on MSG for a brief minute, and I interviewed him, and he always remembered me from it, which is just so strange.
1: He's the best.
0: He's the nicest guy, and got to say what up to Walt a couple of times. He's just the legend.
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1: Sunday gumbo, Monday red beans and rice, Saturday's game day. A big pot of jambalaya when the whole family comes over. 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
1: Matt Hill, Stories from the Summits of Sport, a collection of this man's ESPN work, is available on Tuesday, September 22nd. So 3 weeks from today, wherever you get your books is where you can get Seth Wickersham's newest book, Beyond That Hill. And so you're saying this is just a collection of stories from your quarter century of work with ESPN that have not made it in any of your pieces or works, or and this, you're sort of hoovering up all the good stuff and putting it in a book?
2: It's an essentials. And so, you know, and I think that, like, what you try to do with something like that is, you know, you're not only trying to give the readers, you know, your best stories, but, you know, you're trying to reflect, you know, how sports and maybe even the country has changed so that the book has a point. Right. And so, you know, there's stories that I've done on people like Kobe Bryant or Tom Brady. There's stories that Don Van Natten and I did in there that, you know, especially our Goodell Jerry Jones story from 2017. I think of all the ones we've done, that one is the one that, you know, I'm proudest of. There's just a ton of great backstory to that one. And
1: like what?
2: Well, remember, so that was the fall of 17, and it was a tough year for the league. Remember, President Trump in his first term was coming after the kneelers. They were scrambling. You know, Don and I had that piece of reporting from Bob McNair, you can't have the inmates running the prison. I mean, it was a tough fall. And in the middle of it, Jerry Jones was threatening to sue the NFL to block Rodgers' contract extension. And it was a cold war between two of the most powerful people in sports. And, you know, we felt like we could tell a really insider-y story about that one. And we just have a ton of colorful reporting in that story. But I'll never forget, the story was about to go to print. And I was driving from New York to Connecticut. And I got a call from Don. And he said he had just gotten off the phone with an impeccable source who said, at the beginning of the year, there was this phone call with Roger Goodell, Jerry Jones, and Jeff Pasch, who was the league's general counsel.
1: Right.
2: And it was about Zeke Elliott, when they were going to tell Jerry that Zeke was suspended, which Jerry was surprised about, to put it mildly.
1: Oh, he was pissed.
2: He was so upset.
1: Right.
2: And the source said, we're not at liberty to say what happened, but there was some colorful language, and you guys should try to figure out what was said. And so we're both working the phones, and we end up learning that, you know, Roger and Jeff tell Jerry about Zeke's suspension. Jerry, you know, got very upset, and he says, you know, you think Bob Kraft came after you hard. Bob Kraft is blank compared to what I'm going to do to you. And, you know, the process of gathering that reporting and getting it into print and showing readers a deeper look at the sport that, you know, look, I think people love football most and know about it the least. That was our goal with that story and all of our stories, and that was a particularly fun one.
1: So out of the names of the folks that you have in here, my goodness, Mahomes,

0: Brady, Prime, Kobe, just the name for. Who was the most fierce competitor that you've come across? Whether it was gleaning something from the interview with him or her, or stories that were told by others about this subject.
1: That's a great, I mean, there, once you get to a certain level of the uber competitors, obviously Brady. I think, you know, I first met Tom, you know, so I was hired in 2000. He graduated from Michigan in 2000. Fall of 2001, I'm getting my first kind of shot to go write big feature stories for ESPN. They send me to Foxborough to write about this young guy who's coming on well and playing well in relief of Bledsoe, and then we'll probably go back to the bench. And so I meet with Brady. This is like October of 01. He's wearing like a gray sweatsuit and a backpack. He looks like a junior at Michigan. And I'll never forget, he said, you know, football's always come really easy to me. And, you know, at the time, I was, we were both young men kind of getting our career breaks at the same time. And I didn't have the perspective to understand what he was saying then. But I think that, like, anytime he says something like that, he means it to the bottom of his soul. And I think that, like, the intensity that he, the fire within him compared to other people, I think is pretty unique. And I mean, that's not like a groundbreaking statement. There's a lot
0: when you're comparing it to somebody like Kobe, though, right? I mean,
1: yeah, Kobe was motivated, but they were, Kobe was different, obviously, because he had the, you know, the spotlight on him being a first round pick from the beginning. And so he had something to kind of live up to, whereas Brady was under the radar for a bit.
0: And also at Michigan, had to share time with Drew Henson. And he showed up after Greasy won the national championship. So he had those big shoes to fill. And I guess Kobe was a massive prep star in Philadelphia.
1: He was.
0: You know?
1: I think Brady just, you know, the little things he said over the years that you look back on and you think, those were the clues. You know, football's always come easy to me. It doesn't mean that he never had to work at it, because he obviously worked his tail off. But I think that, like, those are the things where he had, like, an innate sense of the game, and it, he kind of took to it in a special way that in retrospect, you kind of see those little moments as lore or little clues. And another one happened like about a decade later. I was in his living room and he says, you know, my first 10 years in the league have prepared me for my last 10. And I was like, what? Like, this dude is just saying he's going to play 20 years. And, you know, I didn't take it, you know, I took him at his word, but I didn't think he would do it. I thought that was an admirable goal. I think he did okay on that.
0: Well, and then also you could make the case his last 10 were better than his first 10.
1: Huge case.
0: Or at least his last 10 will be better than anybody's 10.
1: He was a complete,
0: you know, mostly, you know, obviously mostly.
1: Yeah.
0: But the way that he finished as a 40-year-old, his stats, I mean, you're seeing Rodgers attempt it now. I mean, Breeze barely cracked his 40s before, you know, he retired. You know, you're looking at the league right now, and the only comparison you could make is to somebody who is in your book, Beyond That Hill, and Mahomes.
1: Yeah.
0: Because Mahomes has, in his 20s, surpassed Brady in his 20s. Now comes the hard part to try and stay with Brady, right?
1: And there's so many things that have to go right. You know, when Brady was in his mid-30s, Belichick, and this is in the book, Belichick presented a study to Kraft that showed how quarterbacks tail off after their mid-30s. And he kind of used it as justification as why we're going to draft Jimmy Garoppolo and we're going to start this transition plan. And obviously, Brady outlasted Garoppolo. And the story that's in the book is about the last days of the Patriot way when Belichick and Kraft finally parted ways. But one of the things that Kraft told a confidant, because Belichick had obviously opened the door for Brady to leave after the 19th season, and Brady walked right out. It goes and wins a Super Bowl. And Kraft says, you know, Bill told me he couldn't play anymore. And then he goes out and wins an effing Super Bowl. I mean, can you imagine, like, you know, Kraft and Belichick have been through a lot together. But can you imagine, you know, saying that to your boss and your boss having that, having to watch Tom Brady win a Super Bowl as a Tampa Bay Buck?
0: That's tough, but in retrospect, if you really want to, let's be real about it, wouldn't you say Brady had a better chance to win a Super Bowl in Tampa in that one season than staying put with the roster that the Patriots had around him at that point in time? Chris, you're also an expert on this subject.
2: 100%, yeah.
0: Right?
2: Yeah.
0: You know what I mean? So
2: that 2019 Patriots team was not equipped to win.
0: Even with Brady playing at the top of his game, I don't...
2: I mean, they lost at home in the wild card.
1: They did.
0: Yeah, I didn't see it, but But Bell.

0: Belichick commissioned a report or it landed on his desk?
1: No, he kind of did it internally and saying, you know, this is why we're going to make this pick. We're looking at a quarterback and we'll look to, you know, set up a transition.
0: Uh-huh.
1: Obviously, that all came to a head during the 2017 season. And, you know, Jimmy was surprised everybody with that trade when he was moved to San Francisco. But again, you know, Brady's a fascinating guy because unlike almost any unique athlete, his body outlasted his will for football, which is almost every time it's the other way around.
0: No doubt about it. No doubt about it. But he's also, you know, living through it, living it on still as a broadcaster, going to the stadium. You can hear he gets better every week. I think he's a much better broadcaster now than he was when he first started. And he works at it. You could tell, like, he truly does work at it, which no surprise based on the work ethic you're describing. What's your favorite Mahomes story?

0: the thing for, like, I want to say our guy Peter Schaefer or Peter Schrager was talking about it on Good Morning Football. I want to say like 2 weeks after the fact.
1: Right.
0: I think the most interesting thing about Mahomes is how different he is from Brady in a couple essential ways. Obviously, they have an incredible innate drive where they're running for a finish line that doesn't really exist. I mean, they're competing only against themselves. But Mahomes was under the radar in Texas as a quarterback. And it seems staggeringly ridiculous to think about right now, but it's true. And, you know, they have the Elite 11 regionals, which are like the high school showcase. And then if you do well enough, you go down the road and you're in the Elite 11 nationals. And he didn't qualify for the regional. Patrick Mahomes, with that skill set, didn't qualify in Texas. And I asked him about it, wondering if, like, that was the cliched chip on his shoulder. You hear it with Tom all the time, talking about how UCLA pulled their scholarship and USC, you know, ended up not wanting him and, you know, dropping to the sixth round. And he was so level-headed about it. He goes, no, you know, East Texas isn't really known for quarterbacks, and I was kind of lost. I was more known for baseball, and that was that. And I thought that was interesting because where his greatness comes from, and really, you know, the subtext of the book is like where greatness comes from and what the price of it is, I thought was so much different than Tom's. I mean, they overlap. The Venn diagrams overlap. But the thing that I think Jordan kind of brought to the culture of finding slights and nurturing them and inventing them at times, that was never the case with him. I think that he's someone who's always been running his own race, and, you know, it's worked out well for him.
1: Well, I mean, this year, you want to continue the Brady analogy in terms of a career. In the middle of his two dynastic runs, Brady blew out his knee and had to come back from that.
0: Mm-hmm.
1: And I will see if Mahomes has another dynastic run in him, but he's coming back from a knee injury. And, you know, you're hearing how, you know, and Jeremy Fowler's, you know, I guess top tens. Mahomes isn't number one on that list. Everyone's overlooking the Chiefs potentially, maybe for good reason.
0: Mm-hmm.
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0: Hey, it's Matt Moscona inviting you to join us for Wednesday's Hump Day AFR, presented by Goodwood and Sexual Wellness. LSU safety Marcus Cooley stops by the show. 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
2: Our radio audience has returned. Will Forte is here. We just saw a clip of Coyote versus Acme in theaters nationwide this Friday, August 28th. John Cena was already on in support of this a few weeks ago. And it's the live action, the animation, and just everything. It looks amazing. It looks so great to see this on the screen. And, of course, so many folks of, you know, our generation will remember Roger Rabbit and things like that. And it kind of has a similar feel to that.
3: Yeah, obviously. Big shoes to fill, obviously, like that. You know, that's at the top of the heap when it comes to the mixture of live action and animation. And so that, you know, we were just trying to do something that lived up to these wonderful Looney Tunes characters that we grew up loving. And, you know, the whole thing was just made with such love and respect for Looney Tunes. So we're really excited by how it turned out.
2: Okay, yeah. And Cena's just a great human.
3: He's so good. Right? And it's really fun to watch him work. He just is. He's got these really long chunks of dialogue. Mm-hmm. And I've never seen him chunk anything. He's so prepared, and then he's also a really gifted improviser. So he can slip in some incredibly funny dialogue seamlessly into this written word and get right back into the next thing he's supposed to say. And I don't have that talent. Like, I can maybe every once in a while think of something funny to say, but then I'll chunk it when I'm trying to get right back into the prepared dialogue.

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3: The pitch. Ground ball up the middle. Wells, the shortstop there behind the bag, throws to first, and the ball game is over. Brian Baker remains perfect. Closing games for the Rays here in the postseason. And Tampa Bay wins it 3-1. This best of seven ALCS heads to Cleveland, Ohio, tied one game apiece.
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0: Cousins right there. ESPN Radio, the Rays get the dub over the Cleveland Guardians 3-1, and now the series, the ALCS, is knotted up at 1. 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He's Emmett Golden. I'm Q Myers. And Emmett, for the Guardians, they pick up the victory in game number 1. They dropped this one. We knew Tampa Bay would make some adjustments. Tampa Bay hadn't played in a handful of days. The Guardians were coming fresh off a series. They're a little bit more into the rhythm. Seems like the Tampa Bay Rays got their sea legs under them in game number 2.
1: Yeah, and the Guardians didn't play guards ball, right? Because they're really good defensively, and the 3 runs came on essentially an error. You know, at least 2 of them did anyway. And that changed the game. That was the difference right there. And it was an error from Jose Ramirez, who never, you know, kind of does that, especially in big moments and big games. So this was a game that it could be in extras right now, 1-1. You know, if that doesn't happen because the Guardians go on attack on 1 in the 7th, we could be an extra right now. But, hey, que sera, sera, right? This is, kind of what it is. But a great game overall, and Tampa evens the series.
0: Well, and the thing about that is, you know, when we talked about it, with Mike Cousins last night after game number 1, he said Tampa Bay, you know, didn't play for a while. Cleveland seems like they don't need any rest. It feels like that with the errors that they made, the way that they didn't really quite play Guardians ball, it almost feels like the lack of rest started to catch up to them, like a little concentration mistake here or there. And that's what happens when you're riding this high and you've got to come back and win 3 in a row, and then you got to start another series, and then you're on that high because you just won. At some point, that juice and that adrenaline, you start to lose it, and it felt like they had just a little bit of their juice they had lost in this game.
1: Yeah, no question. Because they were playing just about every day, and yep, you know, the bullpen was super fatigued. They only used 3 pitchers out of the pen tonight. I mean, same thing for the Rays. So both pitching staffs, with the day off tomorrow as they travel back to Cleveland, should be reset almost. Mm-hmm. You know, I know Gavin Williams will go for the Guardians, so you got to feel really good. If you're Cleveland and you're going to be at home. I knew it was going to be a close series, to be honest with you.
0: Yeah, it should be.
1: Yeah, Guardians were big-time underdogs, probably still are, but they go back to Cleveland 1-1. And even Tampa, I think they feel great because you cannot drop the first 2 games at home. So now things are evened out, and I got a feeling this is going 6, if not 7.
0: Yeah, it feels like it. And look, that's how it should be. It's the ALCS, right? They should, you should leave it all out there on the diamond. There's no doubt about that. The Guardians did what they were supposed to do. They were on the road. They picked up 1, right? Mm-hmm. Now, if they picked up 2, great, right? For them, that would have been fantastic. Obviously, Tampa Bay did not want to have the same situation that the Dodgers are in right now, where they're down 0-2, right? They're down 2 games already at the Milwaukee Brewers. Like, whoa, what's going on? So they even the series back up at 1 and headed to Cleveland. So again, no harm, no foul. And this looks like it's going to be a really good series. Liam Hicks, Tampa Bay Rays catcher, he was 2-for-3 on the night, had 2 RBI. Clearly, that's all that Tampa Bay needed as they win the game 3-1. And after the game, he caught up with our Buster Olney.
2: Freddie Peralta's velocity was up tonight. What'd you think of his stuff?
3: Unbelievable. I mean, yeah, they call him Fastball Freddy for a reason, and it was working today. Just so happy for him. I mean, he works his butt off. To see how good he is right now, this is unbelievable.
2: First pitch strikes is 17 to 24 batters he faced. How important was that, what he was doing tonight?
3: I think that establishes everything. You know, no one likes hitting in a 0-1 count, and it makes it so much tougher. So credit to him for being able to land all kinds of pitches in the zone. That was great.
2: So you had a good view of the ground ball hit to Jose Ramirez. What was your reaction as you see it go through his legs?
3: I mean, you got to take advantage of those moments when that happens. So, when I was coming up to the plate, I thought about that. And, you don't really see that happen with him. He's such a good player. But luckily, we were able to capitalize.
2: And you get the 2-run single. How did that feel?
3: Oh, unbelievable. I mean, yeah, I've been pressing a little bit here, trying to get some hits, trying to help the team win as much as I can. So that felt great.
2: How you feeling about the series 1-1?
3: Yeah, I mean, it's a dogfight. This is a good team we're up against. So every game comes right down to the wire. So it's been a ton of fun, but hopefully we can keep it going.
2: Liam, thanks.
1: Yeah, great stuff there, too. That's Liam Hicks, catcher for the Tampa Bay Rays, about Peralta.
0: Man.
1: Peralta was amazing. You know,
0: the game was flying by.

0: the way that he was pitching.
1: Yeah.
0: I mean, at first I thought, I was like, man, this game's going to be over fast. And then it slowed down towards the end, but it was going quick, fast, in a hurry. And that's because Fastball Freddy was dealing.
1: Yeah, and it was a combination of him throwing strikes and the Guardians being aggressive, you know, swinging early and popping everything up.
0: Yeah.
1: I mean, how many pop-ups did you see tonight?
0: There were probably, another one just happened right now. Hold on.
1: Right, yeah. It probably was six, seven pop-ups.
0: Right.
1: And Freddie was the guy on the mound every time that they happened. So you got to tip your cap to him because he was awesome. And I understand the, you know, the way of approaching things at the plate. Hey, he's going to pound the zone, so let's be let's be aggressive early, but you got to make solid contact. Guardians couldn't do it tonight.
0: 99 pitches he threw, 68 were strikes.
1: Yeah, there it
0: right?
1: is.
0: Right? I mean, and a lot of those were first pitch strikes,
1: mm-hmm.
0: right? I mean, again, just like you heard Liam talk about, no one likes to hit when they're down 0-1. He had them in that situation quite a bit, 0-1. And like you said, the Guardians helped out by being really aggressive. Peralta goes six innings pitched, four hits, giving up no runs, no earned runs, obviously, only two walks and striking out six. So he was in his bag. He was doing his thing. And it really made the game, especially early on, go by really quickly.
1: And gave him six innings. I think that's super, super important. When you can get, if you can get a starter to get to the at least the fifth, and they go any further than that, then you're playing with house money because you know how important the bullpen is in the playoffs and how much is used. It's used a lot. Like, it's not weird to see a manager go to the bullpen in the third inning,
0: right?
1: You know, in the playoffs, let alone the fifth or sixth. So he gave them some innings and really didn't give up a run.
0: And Messick wasn't bad for the Guardians. Like, make no mistake about it, he wasn't bad. The runs he gave up weren't earned runs.
1: They were all unearned, yeah.
0: Right, exactly. He went five innings that you, like you mentioned, you know, six hits he gave up, three runs, but again, unearned, two walks and three strikeouts. I mean, he threw 82 pitches and had 47 strikes, so he wasn't Freddy Peralta.
1: No.
0: But he wasn't bad. He gave him an opportunity.
1: He pitched good enough to win.
0: Exactly. That's what he gave them an opportunity, and that's the biggest key, is just giving the team that opportunity. And they've got to go out there and they've got to get it done at the plate. They've also got to do it in the field. And in the field is where they weren't able to get it done. And, you know, Ramirez isn't going to make mistakes too often.
1: Yeah.
0: I mean, that's just
1: that ain't happening again.
0: No, that's you what know. You can feel confident about.
1: Yeah, seeing this team for 162, they don't make a ton of errors. So, the Rays made the most of it, and we got a great series.
0: Yeah, 3-1, Tampa Bay wins. Series is now knotted up at 1. Coming up next, which undefeated team in the NFL do we have the most confidence in? That's next on ESPN Radio.
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0: 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I'm meteorologist Jay Grimes with Premier South. 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
4: In the NFL, Rams left tackle Alaric Jackson has been suspended 2 games without pay for punching Bills linebacker Bradley Chubb following Monday night's game. Jackson was disciplined for violating the league's sportsmanship rules after the Rams' 37-34 overtime loss to Buffalo. Rams coach Sean McVay said Jackson needs to make better decisions. The Rams are also making a change at kicker. They have released Harrison Meavis, and they are signing Blake Groupie off of the Jets practice squad. Meavis missed a 50-yard field goal in the first quarter and had a 48-yard attempt blocked in overtime that would have won the game. In Major League Baseball, Dodgers manager Dave Roberts says Shohei Ohtani is convinced he is close to breaking out of his slump and will remain in the lineup for Game 3 of the NLCS. Ohtani went 0-for-4 with 2 strikeouts in Monday's loss to Milwaukee, which put the Dodgers in a 2-games-to-none hole. Ohtani is expected to play Wednesday night as long as he feels healthy enough. Tonight, the Tampa Bay Rays beat the Cleveland Guardians 3-1 to even the series at 1 game apiece in the ALCS. Freddie Peralta gets the win for the Tampa Bay Rays. Coming up, more game night with Q Myers and myself, Emmett Golden.
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6: Alongside Emmett Golden, I'm Q Myers. 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The all-new ESPN app, SiriusXM Channel 80, and TuneIn were presented by Progressive Insurance. Emmett, 5 weeks is in the books when it comes to the National Football League, and out of 32, 3 remain undefeated. You've got the Vikings, you've got the 49ers, and you've got the Kansas City Chiefs. Those are the last of the undefeated crew there in the league after 5 weeks. Not the Rams, not the team that everyone said there's a good chance they're going to go 17-0. Nope. Not the Rams. They're 2-3. They've got the same record as the Jets right now, which, you know, take that for what it's worth. No shade to the Jets.
7: Yeah,
6: just saying.
7: Baby.
6: Hey, no shade to the Jets. Just saying. I heard everybody say that the Rams, they had a good shot at going 17-0. I don't think anyone on this fine program we call Game Night believed that at all, but there you go.
7: Yes,
6: so those are the three teams right now that remain undefeated. So I'll ask you, which team do you have most confidence in? Or multiple teams if you feel multiple teams are worthy.
4: Have the most confidence in. I got to go with the 49ers. Yeah, I mean, the way they're playing right now, Brock Purdy is doing his thing, and Kyle Shanahan, easily the best play caller in the NFL, in my humble opinion. I know there's some other good ones out there in the National Football League, but he is the cream of the crop, in my humble opinion. So, yeah, man, I know the 49ers got to deal with that substation and everything that's going on and guys getting hurt, but they've been able to overcome it. To me, they're the best team in the NFL right now.
6: Well, I'll tell you, man, I don't know how they overcome injury year after year, but they do. So I give them a ton of credit for that. I give Kyle Shanahan and company a ton of credit. I give John Lynch a lot of credit for that as well. I feel like a lot of the guys that they bring in, they have what they believe is a 49er and what they need that 49er to do. So when they have a guy that goes down and someone has to come in and fill that void, or they lose someone in free agency and someone has to come in and fill that void, they feel comfortable with letting that guy go just because they have someone behind him that they feel he might not be that guy, but he's close because that's what we go and draft. So I give them a ton of credit. That victory over the Seahawks on Sunday was a heck of a game, very entertaining. I'm going to go with the team that didn't have a game this week, the Kansas City Chiefs. They're 4-0. I just think, you know, Kenneth Walker, that addition, that free agent acquisition, not always do free agents work out. A lot of times you say guys are free agents for a reason. And a lot of times you overpay for someone that the other team didn't necessarily want to hold on.

0: on to. Well, at this stage of the game, I bet you the Seahawks wish they still had Kenneth Walker. And what he's been able to do for Kansas City and making them a team that can not only throw the ball, but obviously run the rock and not make Patrick Mahomes have to be Superman game in and game out. That just has made this that team that much more dangerous. And I know that they've only played four games. I know they had an early bye, so they got a lot of tough sledding that they still got to do. But that addition to Kenneth Walker has been so big. I think if you're looking at potential MVP right now of the league, you're looking at Kenneth Walker, you're looking at Brock Purdy, and you're probably looking at Trevor Lawrence.
1: Or and Josh Allen, I think Josh Allen might be there.
0: Yeah, you could put him in that conversation. I mean, if you're going four deep, five deep, maybe Bijan Robinson as well, even though he got bottled up the other night. But that's it. It's a small crew.
1: Oh, it is. It definitely is. Yeah.
0: And again, Kenneth Walker and Brock Purdy are my two leaders in the clubhouse right now. So when you say you think the 49ers are the one team that you believe in the most, and I say the Chiefs, no surprise, they're led by two players that we look at and say those could be MVPs right now in the National Football League.
1: Yeah, and at least as it goes with the Kansas City Chiefs, they have so much equity, right? At least with me, knowing who Andy
0: I wish they'd
1: Reed
0: take
1: is.
0: That equity somewhere else, man. Can I interest you in the NFC South? Can I interest you in a different division?
1: Put him in the NFC West, right? You know, so
0: I mean,
1: you'll
0: anywhere else.
1: Like the Cardinals,
0: yeah.
1: Right? And, as Q covers the Raiders
0: right.
1: in the same
0: I'm
1: division.
0: I'm just saying,
1: so.
0: Like, hey, man, Sharon is caring, man. You know, pass the division crown around a little bit. Denver took it last year, and they didn't get comfortable with it. They decided, you know what? We don't like this that much. Here, y'all take it back.
1: That's what the Chiefs did. They said, we gave y'all an opportunity last year.
0: Exactly.
1: The Raiders weren't ready last year. You know what I'm saying?
0: Raiders ain't ready this year, brother. They're playing better, but they ain't ready this year yet.
1: They're better. I will say this. Raiders, Jets, and Browns all took, like, steps. They're not,
0: for sure.
1: They're not there yet at all.
0: Right.
1: Yeah, but they're not where they were last year. Last year, you're talking about three horrible teams.
0: Yeah.
1: And now they all, you know, with good draft class, they've all raised their ceilings, and they're hoping to get to where the Chiefs are, the 49ers are. And how about the Vikings? You talk about a surprise. The MVP? Brian Flores, how about that? Listen, because I think a lot of that has to do with how well they're playing defense.
0: Well, yeah, I mean, their defense is incredible. I just don't know how long they can sustain that without their offense doing some heavy lifting, right? That's the problem I have with the Vikings. I like the Vikings. Love what Brian Flores is doing with that defense. You show me a defense that's giving up 12 or 13 points a game, you're going to win a lot of games.
1: Right.
0: But there's going to be those games where it's just – you're not going to be able to stop them. It's just those things happen. It's the National Football League. Sometimes, I mean, it's not 85 when the Bears are just going through everybody. It's not the Baltimore Ravens of the early 2000s when, you know what I mean? Like, you just knew you weren't scoring. And at some point, the dam is going to break, and they're going to give up some points. Is their offense going to be able to, you know, stay pace? And is it going to be in a game that's going to be a critical one, like potentially a playoff game or a game that you got to win the division championship on, and then all of a sudden you take a L because that's the one game that your defense isn't on their A game?
1: I'll even flip it and say there you can lose games when the defense is on their A game. If you give up 10 points to a good football team, but your squad only scores 7 or only gets a field goal, then it's I saw
0: well,
1: it
0: thanks
1: last
0: for
1: year.
0: That math class. Thank you. that, ladies and gentlemen, was our teacher. His name is Emmett Golden. He
1: simple
0: just
1: math
0: taught us
1: by Mr.
0: basic
1: Golden.
0: Math 101.
1: Yeah, simple
0: I took
1: math
0: that
1: by
0: for
1: Emmett
0: 4 years in high school. Thank you.
1: Yeah, and I'm still taking it. But I saw it last year. Browns had a great defense. You know, I'm covering them, and there were times when they just didn't score, and it didn't matter what the defense did. So offensively, I think they're still working on some things, but I think they got the best defense in the NFL right now, and they have carried them to a 5-0 record.
0: Well, what is about our resident Super Bowl champ, Chris Canty, from Unsportsmanlike here on ESPN Radio? He was talking about the team that you think is the one you believe in the most, the 49ers. What are his thoughts?
2: Brock Purdy leads the NFL in QBR. He's got 14 total touchdowns to only 2 picks. He has been otherworldly. And, of course, their defense is top 3 when it comes to opponent scoring. This is a phenomenal, phenomenal football team. I was concerned a little bit about the offensive line, but Colton McKivitz is kind of coming to his own opposite of Trent Williams, that left tackle spot. I love what they're doing. And here's the scary part of

0: about the 49ers. They don't have Nick Bosa, and we haven't seen the best version of Christian McCaffrey yet this season.
1: I mean, that's the story of them every year. Yeah. You know, they are always injured and always pretty good, too. You know, typically in it, you might see an off year here or there, but you always have to deal with the 49ers, and you're going to have to deal with them this year for sure. I know everybody looked at the NFC West and was like, man, it's going to be the best division in football. Currently at the moment, I would say it's not, but it's top heavy because the Seahawks are really good. They're 3-2, and then you got the undefeated 49ers, and I also believe the Rams at some point they'll get it together when they get a little healthier, and you're going to see them go on a little bit of a run because they can score.
2: They can score. They definitely can. I do have questions about that team, though, right? Mm-hmm. Because, again, when you form a super team in the NFL, it doesn't always work out, right? More times than not, that super team works out in the NBA. That super team works out in other sports that's not named the NFL. It's just hard to get that, get the super team on both sides of the ball. You know what I mean? It's not that easy.
1: There's no superstars on special teams. Right. You know what I'm saying? And that's an important phase of the game, right? You need guys that aren't household names to make huge impacts. So, and I don't leave it just to special teams. My point is, in the NFL, you need more than just 5, 6, 7 superstars. It helps. Mm-hmm. It helps. I'm not saying it doesn't.
2: Right.
1: But if you don't have depth behind them, then all it takes is a turned ankle, a knee scope, and next thing you know, you're under 500.
2: Well, and that's the thing about it, man. You mentioned it before, is that the injury rate in the NFL is 100%.
1: Yep.
2: You know, there's inevitably going to be an injury. There's going to be multiple injuries. And how do you deal with it? How does that impact you? Who do you have behind that player if they're going to miss some time? And, you know, the Rams didn't expect Myles Garrett to, play one game, then have knee surgery.
1: Right. Right? At all.
2: Nobody expected that. When they acquired Myles Garrett, we're like, oh, my goodness.
1: Uh-huh.
2: Now it's like, okay.
1: Yeah. They didn't expect that he'd be on the shelf for 6 weeks when they gave up Jared Verse, first round, second, all the picks that they gave up. But as somebody who has seen Myles Garrett throughout his entire career, he'll be all right. You know, when he does get healthy and he gets on the field.
2: I mean, we assume.
1: Hey, he'll be all right. He'll be all right. As long as I'm saying if he's healthy. If Myles Garrett is healthy.
2: Well, that's the thing. Like, yeah, but do we know when he's going to be healthy? I know that, the 6 weeks was the way that they broke it down. Okay, 6 weeks, he should be ready. So does that mean he's going to start practicing this week and be ready next week? Does that mean maybe he gets a handful of reps in? How healthy is he? Is he starting to decline? Like, the NFL, man, I mean, we talk about Father Time.
1: Yeah.
2: Father Time is a real animal, man. And when Father Time comes and taps you on your shoulder, you can't really run away from him. So, yeah. Is Myles Garrett, is are we starting to see him start to have a few breakdowns here and there? Is that going to be something more consistent? Is that why Cleveland was willing to move on from him?
1: The fact that I feel like this is the first time he's had surgery, to be honest, with you, unless I'm forgetting something. So, maybe, but when Myles Garrett steps on the field and he's healthy, and maybe he won't be healthy until next year, he is a force to reckon. You remember last year
2: he broke the record for the most sacks. I know who he is when he's
1: for
2: on the
1: a bad on the, team that was right. always trailing.
2: Again, totally understand that. My question is, there's a reason why the Browns were willing to move on from him. What was that reason?
1: It was Jared Verse and it was the picks. I think that's exactly what it was. I think it was Jared Verse and it was the picks. And it was also where the Browns are in their development. And it wasn't no secret. He told everybody he didn't want to be here. So I think it had a lot, all of those things kind of combined. But to your point, did they pull a Bill Belichick and get rid of a guy right before
2: a
1: he
2: year
1: starts
2: early?
1: To decline?
2: That's what I'm saying. Yeah, get rid of him a year early instead of holding on to him a year late.
1: Maybe. All I'm saying is I'll be shocked if Myles Garrett falls completely off.
2: Yeah.
1: You know what I'm saying?
2: No, I don't expect that either. I'm looking at him kind of like Chandler Jones. When the Patriots moved on from him, and he had some good years with the Cardinals after that,
1: mm-hmm.
2: but it still seemed like the Patriots knew, okay, it's time to it's time to shed this guy and his salary and bring in someone new because he's going to start the decline. And that's just kind of what good teams do. They'd rather move on from a guy

0: a year early than hold on to him a year late. I'm not saying it happened with Myles Garrett, but we also have only seen him for one game so far this year. That is what I'm saying. He's Emmett Golden. I'm Hugh Myers. It's Game Night here on ESPN Radio. The Cowboys, did they just admit a mistake? Not the Cowboys. 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

0: He's Emmett Golden. I'm Q Myers. Every once in a while, we just got to peel back the curtain.
1: Yeah.
0: And I apologize. Right now. I have to pull back the curtain. Because everyone can't see us. Because we're, you know, Emmett's in Cleveland. I'm in Las Vegas. But we're on video chat. So we can see each other almost like we're in the studio together. So right before we come back, all of a sudden I make a comment about the Silver Knights, the Henderson Silver Knights, which are related to the Golden Knights, the Vegas Golden Knights. The Golden Knights are the NHL team here in Las Vegas, and the minor league team is the Silver Knights. All I said was I saw the Silver Knights play the other day, and Emmett got this look on his face like he was so lost, and then his camera froze. So not only did he have this look on his face of being

0: and confused. It was frozen in time. Oh, so all hilarious. I'm doing is staring at Emmett like, huh?
1: Right, I'm like, Silver Knights? Come on, I know you know it's the Golden Knights. It's a VGK, right?
0: Yeah. Yes, yes.
1: So they're VSK?
0: They are just the, no, they're the Henderson.
1: HSK.
0: No, actually, you know what's funny? I'm glad you said that. I'm glad you said that because, look, they're the Henderson Silver Knights. And when we went to the game and we went there and I just went as a fan, me, the wife, my pops is in town, so we all went there and we're checking it out, right? Mm-hmm. And we were sitting at these really cool seats. But there was a dude that was so adamant, two seats ahead of us, because people in the audience were saying, "Go Knights, go!
1: Right.
0: Go Knights, go!" And he got so mad, he said, "This is Henderson. This is Henderson." Like, he was so adamant. Huh? Like, right. "Go Knights, go" is the Vegas Golden Knights. We are the Silver Knights. He was so, drew his line in the sand. Emmett, on the Jumbotron, it says, "Go Knights, go."
1: Right.
0: But he was like, "We need," he's all, "Let's go Henderson." Like, he was coming up with any catchphrase he could come up with that was not "Go Knights, go," because he didn't want anything to do with VGK, who's Vegas, and he's saying, "This is Henderson. We're the Henderson Silver Knights." It was comical. And for once in my life, I didn't have to say a word, and I was entertained.
1: Man, I love people who really love their minor league team, right? Because that's what that is right there, right?
0: Yes.
1: Like, look, I know it, Akron Rubber Ducks, right? They're the double A team for the Guardians. There are some people that love, like, "Why don't y'all talk more Rubber Ducks?"
0: Right.
1: It's like, we were not going to talk a lot of Rubber Ducks.
0: No, nah, right? You talk about the Rubber Ducks, man. You're talking about a bathtub. You're talking about, you know what I mean? Like, you're talking about a childhood poem or something or some kind. You know what I mean?
1: But
0: like, what are we talking about?
1: People that love their minor league squad,
0: oh my goodness,
1: their minor league squad.
0: This dude was, and he was kind of a big dude, bald-headed dude. Like he looked like he could tell you a thing
1: or two. I already
0: knew.
1: You know what I mean? Exactly how he looked. As soon as you started describing it, I was like, I know exactly how this dude looked.
0: My man was fired up, and I was dying laughing, because every time, and I'm telling you, man, it could be kids, it didn't matter who it was, they were across the thing, and "Go Knights, go," and he's like, "Let's go Henderson," like, he just immediately, he
1: by
0: let
1: himself,
0: it
1: too.
0: Rip, yeah, he wasn't playing, so.
1: Oh, that's hilarious.
0: So there you go. So when you come to town, because I know you do, and you come frequent town,
1: yes,
0: I want you to make sure you know, there's a difference.
1: Okay.
0: According to my man,
1: right.
0: There's a difference.
1: Yes.
0: It's the Vegas Golden Knights, and then it's the Henderson Silver Knights. Let's not intermingle the two that are actually related, but let's not intermingle them.
1: No.
0: Because that would not be right, according to my guy. I'm just throwing
1: it
0: out there.
1: Cool. Well, I want that gentleman to know that when I do touch down, I'm touching down in Vegas, and I'm getting the VGK gear. I'm getting not a Silver Knights gear. I'm getting VGK gear. Got some love for them.
0: I know. That's right. It is game night here on ESPN Radio on the ESPN app. SiriusXM Channel 80 and TuneIn. 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And the Dallas Cowboys, they're trying to get it right, especially when it comes to their defense. They still have a problem there. They can't stop the run. You know, they've actually given up more yardage in the running game than they did when they had Micah Parsons. Remember, that's the reason why they traded Micah Parsons, was to get all the assets and get all the guys in there that can stop the run. We got to stop the run, E. That's what Jerry says.
1: Yes.
0: They ain't stopped the run not one bit since Micah Parsons.
1: They stopped the run, the pass, nothing. They went and got Caleb Downs.
0: Yes.
1: Caleb Downs in the draft.
0: Yes.
1: And he's an amazing player. You know, I'm not saying he's not playing well, but as a unit, man, that defense is still struggling.
0: Well, now they've brought in Mike Pettine as a senior defensive assistant. And I don't know what that means besides the obvious. It's just another guy that's a defensive mind. I don't know how he improves the defense. I don't know what that means for Christian Parker, who is the guy that was, you know, handpicked to be the savior of the Cowboys defense. He was the guy that Vic Fangio handpicked. You know, that's what all the people smarter than me said. Look, I'll take Vic Fangio for 1,000, please, Alex. I'm not, you know what I mean? Give me the guy that is the guy, not the guy that the guy picked. I want the guy who actually is the guy, because what they're doing right now in Big D is not it.
1: Well, when you all in, you know, early on in the season, you bring in a new coach, a defensive assistant, you're basically telling everybody our defensive coordinator is not good enough.
0: Right.
1: And it's kind of like what was happening with Sean Payton and Webb and Denver.

0: over.
1: Yep.
0: Right? You take play calling away. You're basically saying you're not good at calling plays.
1: Right.
0: So I don't know why they kind of tiptoe around these things. If the Cowboys don't believe that their defensive coordinator is good enough, fire him and hire Mike Pettine.
1: Right.
0: You know, because right now you're bringing Mike in, and I'm sure it's uncomfortable. They won't say it is. They'll be like, oh, no, we're all collaborative and we're working, and Mike's going to be a great addition. And look, Mike Pettine is a good football coach. He is. He's a good defensive mind. But you don't bring in Mike Pettine if everything's all right. If you believe in your coordinator, if you believe in your staff, you don't bring in Mike Pettine.
1: No, you don't need him if you believe in your coordinator and your staff. Clearly they don't. And so now he's going to assist Christian Parker. He's going to be the senior defensive assistant. So it's basically saying, hey, we're not going to move on from you. We still want you to be our DC, but you just need a lot of help. So we're going to bring in a veteran, a guy who's been there, done that for many, many moons, and he's hopefully going to assist you. But at some point, Emmett, you could have too many cooks in the kitchen. How do I know that Mike Pettine does things the way Christian Parker wants to do? He's still the DC. How do I know that, hey, this guy's really going to assist me, or is this guy going to point me and tell me what to do?
0: Yeah, or is that guy going to go to the coach after something doesn't work out and go, I mean, I would have did, you know, there's something else. Da, da, da. Like,
1: so he's Doc Rivers.
0: Maybe. You know what I'm saying? Maybe. It's a Band-Aid. And, you know, if you're clipping artery, a Band-Aid ain't going to do much.
1: No, it does not at all. So we'll see how that plays out. Coming up next, the ALCS is tied up at 1. Who has the upper hand going to Cleveland? It's ESPN Radio, the ESPN app, SiriusXM Channel 80, and tune in.
2: 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Arch Manning leads the Longhorns into a pivotal showdown with the Florida Gators. 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

0: KNXX Jackson, KNXX Donaldsonville, and WDGL HD2 Baton Rouge. 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
2: In the NFL, the Rams left tackle Alaric Jackson has been suspended for 2 games without pay for punching Bills linebacker Bradley Chubb following Monday night's game. Jackson was disciplined for violating the league's sportsmanship rule after the Rams' 37-34 overtime loss to Buffalo. Rams head coach Sean McVay says Jackson needs to make better decisions. The Rams decided on getting a new kicker. They've released Harrison Mavis, and they are signing Blake Groupie off of the Jets practice squad. Mavis missed a 50-yard field goal in the first quarter and had a 48-yard attempt blocked in overtime that would have won the game. In Major League Baseball, Dodgers manager Dave Roberts says Shohei Ohtani is convinced he's close to breaking out of his slump and will remain in the lineup for Game 3 of the NLCS. Ohtani went 0-for-4 with 2 strikeouts in Monday's loss to Milwaukee, which put the Dodgers in a 2-games-to-none hole against the Brewers. Ohtani is expected to play Wednesday night as long as he feels healthy enough. Earlier tonight in the ALCS, the Rays even things up against the Guardians with a 3-1 win. Freddie Peralta, 6 innings pitched, 4 hits, no earned runs, 6 strikeouts, and 2 walks as he got the win for Tampa Bay. Coming up, more game night with Q Myers and myself, Emmett Golden.
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6: The pitch. Ground ball up the middle. Wells, the shortstop there behind the bag. Throws to first, and the ball game is over. Brian Baker remains perfect. Closing games for the Rays here in the postseason. And Tampa Bay wins it 3-1. This best-of-7 ALCS heads to Cleveland, Ohio, tied 1 game apiece.
7: 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He's Emmett Golden. I'm Q Myers. It is game night here on ESPN Radio, the ESPN app, SiriusXM Channel 80 and TuneIn. 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The man that was on that final call and does all the play-by-play for us here on ESPN Radio is Mike Cousins. And Mike, thanks so much for your time. Appreciate you. And I got to start with fastball Freddie Peralta, and he had everything going this evening. 6 innings pitched, only 4 hits given up, no earned runs, struck out 6. What did, besides everything, it seemed like, did Freddie Peralta have going for him this evening?
8: Well, it was the fastball. You know, what's been so interesting about Freddie Peralta this year, for those who don't know, he really came to prominence with the Brewers, went to the Mets this year, didn't have a great start to the season. He gets traded to the Rays. They say, what do you like to do best? He says, I like to throw my changeup. So he throws the changeup way more than he ever has before. Tonight, though, he flips the script and really throws everybody off balance. He threw his fastball 72% of the time tonight. That's the most he's thrown that pitch in any start, including the playoffs, since June of 2019. He was able to locate it, especially up in the zone against Cleveland. And so by doing that, he really limited his own arsenal in doing that, but proved to be the most effective. He threw it at a higher velocity than he's ever thrown it throughout the course of his career. You got to have some surprises in the postseason. That was a good one for Freddie Peralta. He carried the way and turns it over to the bullpen, which has been great here in the postseason, save for yesterday, of course. But it was really impressive from Freddie Peralta, who, since they've gotten him, has been one of, if not the best pitchers in baseball.
2: Mike, it felt like last night the Guardians lineup, even when they weren't scoring runs, were still going deep in the counts and really making the Rays pitching staff work. Tonight it felt like the Guardians were super aggressive and they kept popping everything up. Did you see a switch in approach from the Guardians at the plate tonight?
8: Yes and no. Yes, in that I think they were more aggressive than they usually are, and no, in that they didn't really back off of

0: that strategy against Peralta. He got off to a really quick start. He threw just 7 pitches in the first inning, and then they really made him work as the game went along. As you go into the second inning, he threw 25 pitches. The third inning, he threw 20 pitches. He didn't have a 1-2-3 inning. There wasn't a 1-2-3 inning until the sixth inning. So I should say he had one, which was his last inning, which was coincided with his 6 strikeout, 99 pitches. And we talked about it on the broadcast too. Should they leave him in because of how effective he is? Or as Eduardo Perez, who called the game with me, said, with that type of adrenaline, add 10 pitches to his pitch count. So it would have been at 109. They had guys ready to go in the bullpen. So I think Kevin Cash really managed a good game tonight. And Freddie Peralta really rose to the occasion.
1: Mike Cousins, ESPN Radio play-by-play voice, is with us here on Game Night on ESPN Radio and the all-new ESPN app. And on last night, you joined the show and said that apparently the Guardians like to play with little rest because they played really well. They had a lot of energy. Did it seem like maybe the high of that game last night, they didn't quite come in with the energy and they had a few issues in the field? We saw Jose Ramirez have an uncharacteristic error at third base.
0: Well, I think when I was talking about that last night, it was more about the energy that they had coming out of their bullpen, especially using Cade Smith, their closer, for the 6th time in 6 games, which is basically unprecedented to do that, especially when they were in a non-save situation last night. So today the game turned in the 4th inning, 2 outs, runners on base, and there's a ground ball to Jose Ramirez, who I think is pretty universally believed to be a future Hall of Famer, and he boots the ball. It gets by, and it leads to 3 runs scoring in the inning. All of them were unearned, and so the final score, 3-1, you can say, yeah, that's a definitive play in this game. Ramirez has been great at the plate. He wasn't stellar tonight, necessarily. He chased some pitches early in at-bats, too, if it seemed like part of that team strategy. And for as good as he is, for as much as he's given to the franchise, nobody's going to be perfect. And unfortunately for Jose Ramirez, that spotlight was on him tonight. It's going to hang over him tomorrow when that team flies back to Cleveland. And no doubt he'll come out looking for a redemption arc on Thursday with that first pitch at Progressive Field.
2: Which team do you think is feeling better, you know, as they are on the plane back to Cleveland tied at 1 game apiece?
0: Well, I think it's going to be Cleveland because they're going back home. And the last time that they played there was when they were able to clinch the division series against the White Sox. What they didn't do early in that series was win the first 2 games at home. I don't know if they've announced who their game starter, or their starter is going to be in game 3. If they want it to work out this way, it'll line up to have Gavin Williams, who's one of their best pitchers, to be able to go in game 3. He'd be on 4 days rest, which is what you normally have in a 5-man rotation. So I think they're going to feel good about being back at home. But, you know, it's anybody's series right now with 1-1. That's the beauty of it. Teams that win game 3, though, all time in a best of 7, go on to take the series 70% of the time. So I don't want to go with the sports cliche that this is a must-win game, but it's certainly very important if past is prologue for the way the series could play out.
1: Well, with that being said, how much do you think this is going to help both of these teams have this travel day and have a day off? I know the Guardians have played more games in the last handful of days than Tampa Bay, but still, just to kind of have that reset, knowing the series is knotted up at 1.
0: I think it's huge. And it's better for us as fans, too, that you know that when the bullpen gets a day of rest. We saw Brian Baker, the Rays closer today. Talk about great pitching. He's 4-for-4 in save opportunities in the postseason. He's closed every single one of their wins. He hasn't allowed a hit, so he's basically been untouchable. The Rays are 89-0 this year when they're leading after 8 innings. It's really just remarkable the way that they have shut down games in the back end of the bullpen. But I think it's better for all of us as fans to say, okay, these teams are going to have all of their best arms available. You're not going into the 8th inning or the 9th inning with guys who aren't usually pitching in high leverage situations. So I'm happy to see that. And I know the managers will be too, that they can go in with their cabinets fully stocked, so to speak, for their bullpen and have everybody on a little bit more rest than what we saw at the beginning of this series.
2: He's Mike Cousins, ESPN Radio play-by-play. I'm Emmett Golden alongside Q Myers. It's Game Night on ESPN Radio. What have you thought of the way both managers have handled the first 2 games of this series?
0: I think they've made really smart moves. I'm just looking at my scorecard from today's game, and the Guardians had the most platoon advantages in baseball this year, meaning that their batter at the plate was of the opposite hand of the pitcher on the mound. So a righty on the mound, left-handed batter at the plate. They've got switch hitters in their starting lineup with Jose Ramirez and Brian Rocchio. And the last couple of games, Stephen Vogt has taken out Petey Halpin to put in Angel Martinez. And that was a big change, too, going into game 5 of the last round, because Martinez was 0-for-15 with 8 strikeouts. He struck out.

not tonight, but did reach base last night. They made a change for Patrick Bailey and Austin Hedges because Bailey's been swinging the bat well. And then the Rays made the change at second base today to take out Ben Williamson and put in Richie Palacios. So they've been very strategic with their moves of finding the small tweaks to be able to get upgrades. And I think they've been really smart about it. These are two teams that I said at the beginning of game one yesterday, these teams are not identical twins.

0: two runs. I know they were unearned, but he drove in two runs after the game, talked to Buster Olney and said he, you know, felt like he was in a slump and really needed that to kind of get out of that slump. How much do you think that two-run drive-in that he had, how much that helped him moving forward?
1: I think it can be huge for him. He was 1-for-12 with one RBI in the postseason. They dropped him to hitting eighth in the order, and he comes through today going 2-for-3 and driving in a couple of runs. He was also at a disadvantage, too, because Parker Messick was a lefty starting today for the Guardians, and Hicks is a well-below-average hitter against left-handed pitching this year. He's been such a great addition for them, though. Coming over, they traded for him at the deadline from Miami. We had him on the pregame show as well, and he talked about how Nick Fortes, one of the other Rays catchers, who was acquired last year from Miami to Tampa Bay, helped him learn this staff, how welcoming everybody has been. That's a really hard job to do. So you got to imagine that the guy who is their regular backstop, to have him feeling well and also playing defense well, no doubt will be a boost for the Rays going forward.
2: And Mike, one last thing for you. You said you looked at your scorecard. How often do you make a mistake on your scorecard? I try to keep score every game I go to, and it's inevitable. At some point, I'm going to go down the sixth inning instead of the fifth inning, and I always mess up. How often do you make mistakes on your scorecard?
1: Well, you know, I avoid that, Emmett, because I count on my fingers to go when the next inning is. So I can only count to 10. So extra innings can't go past 11 for me. But I've been calling baseball in some form or fashion since 2008. So it's kind of like breathing air for me, is basically whenever anything happens in the game, I'm immediately writing it down. I am a little riskier than others in that I score the game in pen.
2: Ooh.
1: So I do keep whiteout with me at all times. And that does burn me a few times a game, but I don't feel like I can see the pencil as well on the paper. And I want to be able to look down and know exactly what's going on. And I've got terrible handwriting. So if anything, it's my handwriting that hurts me more than actually what I'm writing down on the piece of paper. That's a great question, though. I've never been asked that before.
0: Well, Mike, Emmett makes a lot of mistakes. So, you know,
2: but I ask good questions.
0: He does ask good questions. He does host a good radio show, but he makes a lot of mistakes. And that's why we work so well together.
2: Yep.
1: It takes two to make a thing go right. I know what
2: you're
1: saying.
2: Yes, it does.
0: There
2: it
0: goes. Shout out to Rob Bass. I like that. Mike, fantastic stuff. Great job on the call, as always. Have a safe travel. Continue the great job on the call, and we appreciate you, and I know we'll talk soon.
1: All right, Q. Emmett, thanks. Appreciate it.
0: Appreciate you. Great stuff. Mike Cousins right there, ESPN Radio play-by-play voice with us here on Game Night on ESPN Radio and the ESPN app. All I can always go back to, Emmett, is that your wife thought you couldn't read. So it's not like it's not like I'm talking trash. I mean, these are facts.
2: But listen, keep a score. You don't write words. You know what I'm saying?
0: But you got to write something.
2: You just, you know, write 4-3. You know what I'm saying?
0: But you got to write 4-3 in the right inning, in the right numbers.
2: That's what burns me, is let's say the fifth hitter in the third inning makes the last out. Instead of going over to the fourth inning, I stay right in that lane, and I go, oh, man, I messed it up, and I got to throw my scorecard.
0: So what I just learned is if we ever go bowling, you're not keeping score, golf or anything like that.
2: No.
0: Not that I can golf.
3: Emma, you got to use a pencil, bro. Easy to erase.
2: Then you correct
3: your mistakes.
2: I don't
3: use pencils ever, but
2: yeah.
3: I'm just, you know, just a suggestion.
2: Pencils are for suckers.
0: Look, what we learned here, fine gentlemen and ladies, don't let Emmett keep score of anything. Emmett keep score, because it's bound to go wrong.
3: Unless it's 2K.
2: There you go.
0: No,
2: thank you.
0: No,
2: yeah.
0: No.
2: Yeah.
0: Ring the bell.
3: And not
0: what?
3: The Silver Knights.
0: Ring. He's Emmett Golden. I'm Q Myers. I'm done with all y'all. Be your own people. Coming up next, are the hands down Super Bowl favorites in trouble? They're starting at 2-3. It's ESPN Radio, the ESPN app, SiriusXM, Channel 80.
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2: Weeks are in the books. The LA Rams, the super team of the 2026 season, they are now 2-3. 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He's Emmett Golden. I'm Q Myers. Emmett, how much trouble are the Rams in at 2-3 through 5 weeks?
3: They're not in any trouble at all. You know, they're not.
2: So,
3: first, let me start off by saying it's hard to win games in the NFL. We'll just start there.
2: Okay.
3: But let's look at the, who they got coming up.
2: Mm-hmm.
3: The Cardinals at home, on the road against the Raiders, the Chargers at home, the Commanders on the road, the Cardinals on the road, then the Packers. I got a feeling they're going to win at least half of those games.
2: Yeah, right? The majority of those games.
3: Right. So, look, I get it. They're not hitting on all cylinders. They're not what we projected them to be. They're still a good football team. Like, they lost last night in overtime from a missed kick against a really good football team. You know, when that happens, when you have two teams playing at a high level, somebody's going to lose. And I don't look at it as necessarily a big problem for either team, whoever were to lose the game.
2: Yeah, but they also gave up 37 points. And in their three losses, what has been the common denominator? 37, 30, 27.
3: Right.
2: They've given up a lot of points. So their defense, which was their Achilles heel, which is what they went out and tried to address in the offseason to make sure that they were a lot better, going out and getting corners, acquiring them from the Chiefs, going and acquiring Myles Garrett, making sure that Aaron Donald, bringing him out of retirement. What they did is they specifically made sure they loaded up defensively so they didn't have the same problem that they had a year ago. We know they can score. Can they stop somebody? That's the question. And so when they play, and I'm not talking about when they play the Cardinals or the Raiders or the Chargers, even the Commanders. I'm talking about when they play the Niners, when they play
3: the
2: Bills, when they play the Chiefs, when they play, teams in the Seahawks. Yeah. Are you going to be able to stop them? Because that's what the challenge is. And now, I'm not saying they're in trouble, but they are sitting in third place in the NFC West. And that might be hard to hurdle the teams in front of them.
3: Yeah, it may be. You know, they are third, but you look, how many games are they behind? So they're probably three games behind the top team. Yeah. It's a long season. It's a lot of time left. And, Myles Garrett, even if it takes him, let's say he's not back 100% until week 10. You got a strong 7-8 games or whatever, is left in your season at that point that I think he could make an impact on. So, it ain't as easy as we thought it would be, but I'm not worried about it, man. They're a game behind the Seahawks right now for second in that division. And, who knows? We've seen teams start off hot. Last year I think of the Bucks, right? Tampa Bay.
2: Yeah.
3: They start off 9-2, 7-2, something like that, and then they fell off a cliff. So I don't think the 49ers will fall off a cliff, but they got to play each other a few times, at least one more time, because they lost in the opening game of the year, which was a weird first week of the season. Everything's crazy. They were playing in Australia, and somebody had the really smart idea of flying out there the day before.
2: Yeah, them.
3: Yeah, right.
2: Them. Yeah. So
3: yeah,
2: that was
3: Sean
2: on them.
3: McVay. Yeah.
2: That's the thing though. That's what I'm talking about. Like, you're looking at some of these teams, and the last quarter, I always like to break up the season into four quarters, even though I know there's 17 games, but the last quarter, Niners, Cowboys, Seahawks, Buccaneers, Seahawks. So two out of the last 3 weeks of the season, you want to talk about what might come down to the wire.
3: Right.
2: Those last 3 weeks right there.

0: where they play Seattle two out of the last three games of the year. That's going to be something right there. And that's the thing is, I'm not saying that they're in trouble, but you want to have a little bit of wiggle room. You want to have a little bit of, if you slip up here and there, then you're okay. Well, they've had their slip-ups. So now they're going to be looking at a situation, since they're sitting there in third place in the NFC West, that they don't they want to be just about perfect. And again, you rattled off a bunch of those games that they should win.
1: Right.
0: But don't slip up and not win one.
1: Oh,
0: you know what I mean?
1: Then it'll be a problem.
0: Yeah, exactly.
1: Then it'll be a problem. You know, I kind of dismiss week one for every team, whether they won or lost.
0: Yeah, but that was, but unfortunately, that was a divisional game. That's the problem. That's why I don't 100%. Like division games in the first week. Actually, yeah. I don't like division games in the first month for that exact reason.
1: Because nobody knows who they are in the first month of the season. You lose a close game on the road against Denver. Like, no shame in that to me. You lose a close game at home to the Bills, and again, in overtime, no shame in that. Now, they got six games here. All six are very winnable. Yep. And if they win four out of those six, I think they're right back in it. But to your point, if they split them, or God forbid, they only win two of those, then their season is over. And, you know, as a guy that covers the Browns, there's no way at the beginning of this I thought the Rams pick would be lower than the Browns pick, you know, at the end of the season, because they traded a first rounder for Myles Garrett. So obviously we keep our eye on that out here. I don't think they're in trouble, though. I'm not there yet. They can score. And if you can score in the NFL, you're going to have, because look, you know what, like the Cardinals, can the Cardinals score with the Rams?
0: No,
1: they can't.
0: No.
1: The Raiders can score a little bit, but can they score with the Rams? I don't know.
0: Yeah, I don't know either.
1: Yeah, Chargers, nah. Commanders, nah. Cardinals again, nah. So they should win, and they have to win these games. Not necessarily go undefeated in that six-game stretch, but they better be 5-1, 4-2.
0: That's what I'm saying. So there's a lot of pressure that they have on them now. I mean, and there's a lot of pressure that was put on them before the season even started. Because, again, everybody who's way smarter than me said this team had a chance of going 17-0. This team is just going to...
1: That said that is smarter than you.
0: I understand, but they have titles that are smarter than mine. Let's just put it like that.
1: Okay.
0: And all of us here on game night kept thinking, like, yeah, I don't know about that. And I remember you said, the minute Aaron Donald came out of retirement, you're like, yeah, I'm out.
1: Said, nope. The moment. I was like, nah, this is too much. You know what I'm saying? Because you need some worker bees. I know that sounds weird, but you really do.
0: Yeah, you're right.
1: Yeah,
0: no, you're right.
1: On a football team, on a football team, you are as good as your role players, as your special teams group. That is where you really shine. Yeah, you got to have a quarterback, but if you got a quarterback and you have no depth, then it almost doesn't even matter. So, I didn't think that they were winning the Super Bowl once they really went all after the super team, but I'm not ready to say like they'll miss the playoffs.
0: No, I don't think they're going to miss the playoffs at all. I think that their overall record is going to be better than the Browns when it's all said and done. I'm sure it's going to be better than the Raiders when it's all said and done. But the problem is they're not playing in the Browns or the Raiders division. They're playing in the NFC West, right? That's the problem. So those are some really good teams at the top when you're looking at the 49ers, who haven't lost a game, and the Seahawks who just took the 49ers to the brinks. Like, Seattle still has a really good defense. We're not even giving them that much props. They're the defending champs. So that division is so loaded outside of the Cardinals. That's why it's going to be difficult, in my opinion. You mentioned the Chargers. Could they be looking for a new franchise quarterback? Say it ain't so. It's next on ESPN Radio, the all-new ESPN app, SiriusXM, Channel 80, and tune in.
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5: The NFL suspending people up in here. That's right. The Rams left tackle Alaric Jackson just got suspended for two games without pay for punching Bills linebacker Bradley Chubb following Monday night's game. Jackson was disciplined for violating the league's sportsmanship rule in the Rams 37-34 overtime loss to Buffalo. Rams coach Sean McVay says Jackson needs to make better decisions. The Rams are also making a decision at kicker. They have released Harrison Meavis, and they're signing Blake Groupie off of the Jets practice squad. Meavis missed a 50-yard field goal in the first quarter and had a 48-yard attempt blocked in overtime that would have won the game. In Major League Baseball, Dodgers manager Dave Roberts says Shohei Ohtani is convinced that he's close to breaking out of his slump. He will be in the lineup for Game 3 of the NLCS. Ohtani went 0-for-4 with two strikeouts in Monday's loss against Milwaukee. Let's take a look at the ALCS. The Guardians fall to Tampa Bay 3-1, and there was a wonderful night from Freddie Peralta, who had six innings, four hits, no earned runs, six strikeouts, and two walks. Things even at one as it heads back to Cleveland. More game night in DMX with Q Myers and myself, Emmett Golden, here on ESPN Radio.
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7: He's Evan Golden. 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Emmett, I just have to give you so much props. I don't know how you managed to get through a sports update knowing that I was on the other end laughing.
5: Oh, you were dying laughing.
7: I could not help. I was laughing so hard.
5: I couldn't look at you. I couldn't look at you because every time I looked up, it made me want to laugh. Oh, man, that was great. That was my favorite sports center I've ever done.
8: I've never seen Q laugh that hard.
7: This dude said the NFL is suspending folks up in here. Now I want to hear you do a sports update with DMX party up in the background. That's what I want to hear.
5: Or even just different references, you know what I'm saying, goodness. Of rap music throughout the update. That was, that was awesome.
7: Like, the next time you do a sports update, can we do, like, Snoop Dogg Ain't No Fun?
5: Yeah.
7: Right?
5: Ain't no fun if the kickers can't have none.
7: Apparently, if you're watching social media, apparently there's a little bit with the kicker and the homie's getting some as well. So, that's another subject, but.
5: Wow. Yeah.
7: I was in full tear mode. Like, I was dying laughing. Renee was in my ear. I was up here. I was glad you couldn't hear me.
5: Renee gets in my ear as I'm doing the Sports Center update, too, talking

0: about how hard you're laughing.
1: Oh, that's hilarious. Yeah. That, I don't know how you muscled through that and handled it, but hats off to you. Yes. Well done, because I would have been done. I'd have been like just gone to the next thing.
0: The I've only seen you laugh harder once, and it is when I messed up Bo Nix's name. I didn't say Nix. I said something else. And, I mean, we came off the rails.
1: Yeah.
0: All right? We came off the rails when that happened.
2: I mean, we really got to peel back the onion, though.
0: Yeah.
2: Because this is all on Justin.
3: The common denominator for both of those instances was, in fact, me.
0: Really?
3: Okay. I was there for that one, too.
1: See?
0: Right. Okay.
3: Obviously, I was the one to press party up instead of the sports center band.
0: Right.
1: As we both looked at each other like, well, all right.
0: I was like, I'm off the hook.
1: I didn't know where we were going with that.
2: He's sitting here like, oh.
1: Oh, that was too funny. That was,
0: man,
1: like
0: live radio. Man, nothing like it.
1: Yeah, that was, like I said, well done by you in L.A. with the Chargers. There's not a party going on right now.
0: No.
1: They're 0-for.
0: No.
1: They are 0-for-5 on the season. We talked about, are the Rams in trouble? What about their roommates, right? What about the guys that pay rent there at SoFi Stadium, the Chargers? They're 0-5. And to the point now, Emmett, you know it's bad. But now they're talking about, could the Chargers move on from their quarterback?
0: Yeah,
1: wait, what?
0: It makes no sense at all. Listen, I'm not a huge Justin Herbert fan, and not that I have anything against him. I just think people believe he's better than I believe that
1: Agreed.
0: He is.
1: Agreed.
0: And I don't think he's bad. I just don't believe he's with Pat Mahomes, Josh Allen, Lamar Jackson, Brock Purdy, those guys.
1: Right.
0: I think he, you know, you could do a lot worse.
1: I think he's a good quarterback.
0: Exactly.
1: And
0: he's
1: that's okay.
0: Baker Mayfield.
1: Yeah, that's
0: Baker, and that's no disrespect to anybody. Baker Mayfield's a good quarterback. Justin Herbert's a good quarterback. There's just another level above those guys. But I wouldn't trade him.
1: I don't see them doing that either. But the fact that the conversation is something like, you don't hear conversations about quarterbacks that are really good being traded. And I know Lamar was a different situation. That was a money type thing, and obviously no team stepped up to the party to do that. Deshaun Watson, when he got traded to Cleveland, where you're at right now,
0: he
1: wasn't good. He was going through legal issues. He had all kind of stuff going on at the time when they made that trade. Baker Mayfield, they moved on from him because they traded for Deshaun Watson.
0: Right.
1: Like, that's when quarterbacks get moved, when they're either at the end of their career and there's a young guy behind them that they're ready to, you know, pass the keys and hand the keys to the car over to that guy, or they're just not that good anymore. Justin Herbert doesn't fit in any one of those categories because, oh, by the way, the Chargers don't have someone that's waiting in the wings to take over.
0: No.
1: So I think that that's a silly conversation. But Adam Schefter, ESPN senior NFL insider, was asked about teams looking to trade for Justin Herbert this morning on Sportsmanlike. Check it out.
4: There was a team I was talking to last week that was like, you know, it'd be interesting that if the Chargers were to consider trading Justin Herbert, they're like, maybe you could get 3 first-round draft picks for him. This team was saying, you know what? The Chargers should think about that because they would get 3 ones. They'd have their own one. You start over. They've had Justin Herbert for 7 years. They haven't won a playoff game with him there. They're winless this year. Why not start it over? And I reached out to somebody with the Chargers, and I shared what somebody said, and they were very clear. We never once have brought up the idea nor thought about whether we should trade Justin Herbert. That is a sentence that has never been uttered in their building, nor would they consider it. Now, maybe they could change their mind in the next month. Maybe something would change it. That was not the sense I got last week at all.
0: Yeah, and I'm not surprised by that at all. What could they get for him? They could obviously get 3 ones or whatever.
1: Why would you? Let me ask you this. Let me stop you here. Why would you give up 3 ones for Justin Herbert, who's played for the Chargers for 7 years and doesn't have 1 playoff win? And, oh, by the way, he comes with a $52.5 million salary.
0: Because people are desperate for quarterbacks in the NFL. I mean, in simplest terms, look, it just is what it is. That's why they don't let guys go, you know, because it's so hard to find a quarterback. Like, again, the Browns obviously messed it up, but they had Baker Mayfield and thought, oh, we could get a guy that's even better. He was not, you know, and I think that was a cautionary tale for a lot of people. Also, Jim Harbaugh has went way too deep in his love for Justin Herbert.
1: Yes.
0: For them to even to do that, because he's essentially throughout the first 4 or 5 weeks of the season said, we got to do more for Justin. We're letting Justin down. Teammates need to step up. Have really just been like,

0: Justin's awesome. It's everybody else's fault to a certain extent. Maybe I'm embellishing a little bit, but they're in too deep with Justin Herbert. And to your point, if you don't have anything, they'll trade Justin Herbert when they're tearing it down to the studs and rebuilding, and Harbaugh won't be there when they do it.
1: Right, and when they have someone that could replace Justin Herbert.
0: Mm-hmm.
1: Right. It's like a job. Don't leave the job until you have the replacement. You know what I mean? Like, they're, it doesn't make any sense. It is too hard to get a quarterback. That's the hardest position to find. You getting a franchise quarterback in the NFL. I don't care how many picks you have. That don't guarantee that you're going to get your franchise quarterback. It'll give you ammunition to go get your guy.
0: Yeah.
1: But, you don't know until you have that guy. Look, I cover a team that made the decision to sit down their franchise quarterback in Derek Carr. They moved on from him. And then they went through a carousel of quarterbacks from that time to now when they have Fernando Mendoza. And look what it took for them to go and get Fernando Mendoza. It literally took them winning 3 games last year to be in position to go get Fernando Mendoza. But they went through Jimmy G. They went through Brian Hoyer. They went through Aiden O'Connell, who's still on the team. Desmond Ritter. They went to Geno Smith. I mean, you know what I mean? Like, they went all Kirk Cousins is here now. I mean, you know what I mean? Like, they've gone through all these quarterbacks in the time when they had one quarterback who might not have been the greatest quarterback, but at least you consistently knew who you had.
0: Yeah, same.
1: Look at the Browns.
0: I would say same situation where I'm at. You did say what you want to about Baker Mayfield. He's been better than Deshaun Watson over the past 5 years.
1: Yeah.
0: You know, that's for sure.
1: He won a playoff game.
0: And we even had P.J. Walker. All right, Bailey Zappi, and a partridge in a pear tree. It's been a whole bunch of Joe Flacco, a whole bunch of quarterbacks. So I'm with you. The only way I see them moving on from Justin Herbert is years down the line when they go, we're tearing it down.
1: Right.
0: It's a full rebuild. Let's go ahead and get as many picks as we can, and let's try to start this thing over. And they're nowhere close to that, because you don't bring in Jim Harbaugh and have him as your head coach if you're going to start over.
1: No, they have problems. They're 0-5, but right now their number one problem is not their quarterback. He's not playing well.
0: Yeah.
1: Nobody on that team is playing well.
0: No.
1: I would say their OC is probably highly overrated.
0: Mm-hmm.
1: Their head coach at this time might be a little overrated as well, just because he hasn't got this thing figured out. Their defense, their running game, their offensive line is in struggles, and they're injured again. Like, they've got a lot of things that are going wrong. Justin Herbert isn't their number one issue, and shouldn't be the guy that they're talking about, you know, potentially moving on from it. And I'm with you. When they do that, it'll be because, one, he's much older. Jim Harbaugh's long gone. Like, the Rams, when they move on from Matt Stafford at some point, guess what? They've got a young fella waiting in the wings that they just drafted in the first round.
0: Yep. And that's why they picked him this year, because they don't expect to be picking high.
1: Exactly.
0: You know, and they traded away their first-round pick next year, too, because they said, let's go ahead and get our guy now. Let's raise him in this system so there won't be, at least they don't believe that there'll be a tremendous drop-off. Obviously, there's going to be some type of drop-off because Stafford is awesome. But we'll see, you know, what happens. So, no, you got to get – you better have the guy before you get rid of a quarterback. If he leaves, he leaves, but usually don't let quarterbacks leave.
1: Big facts. Big facts. Real quick. If you could hit us up on socials, you can at eGoldie80, at ESPN Radio, at your boy Q254. Rashard said, since we're quoting DMX, what these coaches want from a kicker. Somebody let me know.
0: Yeah. I was about to mix in some other songs, but I was like, I'm not going to force it.
1: Right.
0: I'm not going to force it.
1: Well, that one guy has a suggestion for you. He said, next update, use LL. Mama said knock you out, because that's what Freddie Peralta did to the Gardos.
0: Hey, wow. Man, come on.
1: Wow.
0: That was cool, man. Thank you for
1: that. Wait, why are we ringing the bell? He did knock him out.
0: That was wrong.
1: No, he didn't knock him out.
0: It's 1-1.
1: I know, but he knocked him out of this game.
2: Yeah, but why are you egging it on?
1: Because if we get to... No, hold on. Let's be all people, man. No. We got to keep it a buck.
0: What?
1: This is not Cleveland Guardians Radio Network.
0: It's not.
1: ESPN Radio. So
0: I know.
1: If we could play Gardos all the time, and then Freddie Peralta goes out there and balls out, we got to give him props. Mama said knock you out. Freddie Peralta said gotcha.
0: We can give him props. We don't thank you for the
1: good that
0: tank.
1: That's
0: you see the shirt? We standing on ground.
1: You don't even know how to say it right.
0: I don't, but that's all right, because it's Gardos all the time. That's all I know. Listen, hat tip. Freddie Peralta and all that, and Justin Herbert ain't getting traded.

0: Back to you, Q.
1: Yeah, that one guy said, so the Jets have multiple first rounders for the next draft. Do they pull the trigger for Herbert? No. Yeah.
0: They want to get a guy that's theirs.
1: Yeah, you know, get their guy, get him on a rookie contract, and go from there.
0: Yep.
1: They don't need to be in a. They don't need to try to fast track it with a guy that has not won any playoff games in 7 years.
0: Right. No, they don't want to do it.
1: Zero. None. Nada. Settle. It don't matter what language you say it in.
2: You said, hey, great job, man.
1: Hey, look, every once in a while I hit that Espanol, you know what
0: okay.
1: I'm saying?
0: Yeah, all right.
2: Así me gusta, así me gusta.
1: Hey, me gusta. Hey, you know what I'm saying? Señor Q, I'm just saying.
0: Okay.
1: He's Emmett Golden. I am Señor Q. It's game night here on ESPN Radio. Coming up next, should the Dodgers lose their mind and sit Shohei Ohtani for game number 3? It's coming up next on ESPN Radio, the ESPN app, and SiriusXM Channel 80.
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4: The 3-2 again. Swing and a miss, strike three. Change up for Freddy Peralta. He pumps his fist, pounds it against his chest as he walks off with very likely his last pitch of the night.
5: Hey, man, Freddy Peralta was not allowing the homies to get none. Mm-hmm. Not on this evening, as he pitched 6 innings strong, 6 strikeouts. 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
5: 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He's Emmett Golden. I'm Q Myers. And, I mean, it was the Freddy Peralta show. There's no doubt about it. I mean, just 6 innings long, 6 innings strong, and just dominant pitching. Fastball was rolling. They don't call him Fastball Freddy for no reason. And, I mean, he was getting it done early. The first inning, he threw 7 pitches. I mean, at first it looked like that game was just going to – I was going to snap and the game was going to be over. And, I mean, it started to slow down towards the end. But, man, it was rolling early, and it's because Freddy Peralta and the way he was pitching.
6: Yeah, Peralta was dealing. Messick for the Guardians was it was rolling. Even as great as Peralta was, Messick didn't give up any earned runs.
5: Right.
6: You know, everything that came through kind of came off of an error that happened. So, you know, it was a well-pitched game. And look, Peralta, when I felt good as somebody who is a Guardians fan and covers them in Cleveland, because I tell myself the Guardians hit the fastball really well. They couldn't tell. He was elevating it, you know. And then second time through the line, the lineup, he started switching up, you know, throwing stuff off of the fastball, and really had the Guardians tied up in knots. So, you know, not a ton of hits in the game for either team. It was a well-pitched game tonight.
5: Yeah, it really was. And so the Rays did what they had to do after the Guardians took game one on their home field. They had to make sure they knotted it up. They did not want to go back to Cleveland down 0-2, but they didn't. It's 1-1. Here's Kevin Cash, the Rays manager, on the way that Peralta came up big pitching tonight.
7: He's been pretty confident, and a lot of reason why, just given the month that he put together in September and the previous start against the Yankees. I think the velocity really stood out today. I don't know for a fact, but it felt like that might have been his highest velocity we've seen. He had to have been, you know, averaging or carrying 97 plus. There were some 98s, 99s in there. But, you know, when you have that arsenal, no reason not to be confident.
6: Yeah, he was on, and you know, we'll see how long this thing goes. They might need him again. You know, they might need him for game 7, you know, or game 6. We'll see how it goes, but tied up at 1 apiece, and I think if you're the Rays, you're like, man, it'd been great to be up 2-0 right now. But ultimately, when you look and go, we could have been down 0-2. Yeah. I think the Rays feel good, and I think the Guardians feel great about going home knowing this thing is tied at a game apiece.
5: Absolutely. I mean, again, they did what they had to do. They went there and they won 1. That's all that you got to ask for. Matter of fact, Stephen Volk, their manager, here he is on going back home, tied up at 1.
8: Yeah, we feel great. Obviously, we would have loved to have taken tonight. That would have been really big, and we had our position and our opportunities to do that. But going home 1-1 to go have 3 games in front of our fans and in Cleveland, we feel really good about that, and we're excited to get it going.
6: Yeah, it's the best of 5, and you got 3 at home, the first 3.
5: Yeah,
6: you know, so you should feel really, really good about that, and I know that they do. And Progressive Field will be rocking. I know I was looking; it wasn't completely sold out. out there in Tampa Bay. You know, the crowds were crowd was loud.
5: So now he's throwing shade at the fans.
6: There was some empty seats. It was some empty seats in there, which I was surprised to see. Yeah.

0: tough crowd, man.
1: I'm not judging. I'm just saying there were some empty seats. There will not be empty seats.
0: Next thing we're going to hear is that Tampa Bay is not a baseball city. Oh, hey, watch out. Now that we're going to hear.
1: No, I'm not. I have a belief, Q. You never give highly motivated professional athletes more motivation. So I'm not going to get on here and take shots at the Tampa Bay Rays. They're the best team in the American League. They've been that way all year long. It's going to be difficult for the Guardians to beat them.
0: That's the cleanup right there. I hear you. I see you. I'm picking up what you're laying down right there. Emmett Golden with the ultimate cleanup job. And look, there is pressure on Tampa Bay now. Their job is they have to go to Cleveland and win one.
1: Yep, they got to get it back.
0: They have to get back to Tampa Bay and not on a one-way flight. You know what I mean? They have to be on one where they're not the only team flying, I guess I should say. Right? They've got to make sure that when they head back to Tampa Bay, there's a team on their flight headed back with them. They have to force it back to Tampa Bay. That's the pressure that the Guardians have put on them.
1: No doubt. No doubt. And, you know, I think it's a tall task to beat the Rays three games in a row.
0: For sure.
1: But if you're the Guardians, you got to take two or three. You take two or three, you feel really good, you know, heading back to Tampa, but you got two games to win one.
0: Absolutely. Look, you feel a lot better than the Dodgers feel right now as they're down.
1: That's the truth.
0: Yeah, they're down 2-0 right now to the Milwaukee Brewers. And now there's questions about Shohei Ohtani. Should he not be in the lineup? Should they sit him down? Should they bench him? Heaven forbid you use the word bench and Shohei Ohtani at the same time. That's almost like dog cussing someone.
1: Sacrilege.
0: But that conversation is out there right now. So here's Dave Roberts, the Dodgers manager, on, you know, if Shohei should be in the starting lineup in game three.
2: I did talk to Sho, had a great conversation. He's adamant. He feels good enough to be in there. He's close to finding something with his swing, and I feel great about it. And he wants to be in there and help us win a ball game and win a championship. So great conversation, and I'm excited about having him in there.
1: Yeah, you just win or lose with Shohei.
0: You got to, right?
1: Yeah.
0: You have to.
1: Yeah, you just, if Shohei doesn't show up, okay, so what?
0: Right.
1: You only won back-to-back World Series,
0: right,
1: you know, with him, and who knows how many more you'll win with him. You don't bench a guy like Shohei.
0: No.
1: I don't care how he's playing.
0: No, if I'm going down, I'm going down with my best in there.
1: Yep.
0: It's that simple. I can move him around the lineup. That's fine.
1: Mm-hmm.
0: You know, we can shuffle the lineup a little bit. We can put him in a position where we think, okay, maybe he'll benefit here.
1: Yeah.
0: But there ain't no way I'm talking about benching Shohei Ohtani. Not a chance. Not even thinking about it.
1: You're talking about arguably the best player in baseball. You don't bench that guy. I don't care how much he struggles. If they want an example, all they got to do is look at Jose Ramirez with the Guardians. Jose had a bad season. And since the playoffs have started, he's really picked it up. So you don't punt on Shohei.
0: And the only way I see them sitting him down is if he's just too injured to go. If he just can't go.
1: Yeah, you can't.
0: If you can't, you can't. But if you have a slight chance that you can, you're going. And Shohei, he's going. There's no doubt about that. He's Emmett Golden. I'm Q Myers. Sports Center All Night with Jay Reynolds is coming up next on ESPN Radio and the all-new ESPN app.
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8: Biggest at bat of the night after an error on Ramirez. Left on left. He drops into the gap right center field. That's a base hit. And Liam Hicks with a two-out, 2-run single. Now it's 3-0 Tampa Bay.
7: We have the latest with Shohei Ohtani and the Dodgers as they get ready for Game 3 down 0-2.
9: To be clear, it was never a benching. 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We'll give you a couple days. And so he'll be in there.
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8: It's in the Devils' race out. Pass up ahead for Jack. It's a breakaway, Jack, and he scores! Breakaway overtime. Game-winning goal for Jack Hughes.
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11: 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Will baseball's best player be playing baseball this week? That's straight ahead. NLCS resumes on Wednesday. Tuesday, the ALCS in the spotlight. Guardians taking the series opener on the road in St. Petersburg. As for game two at the Trop, it was scoreless to the fourth.
8: Count is 2-1. Here it comes. Swinging a grounder, third base. Ramirez, and it gets by Jose Ramirez into left field. The Rays are on the board as Mesa scores. Simpson goes to third, and Williamson is into second base. It's the Rays 1, the Guardians nothing in the bottom of the fourth as the ball got by the Cleveland cornerstone at third, Jose Ramirez.
11: Rays breaking through, taking advantage of that error. And Tampa Bay was not done.
8: Second and third with two out for Liam Hicks. Biggest at bat of the night after an error on Ramirez. Left on left. He drives into the gap right center field. That's a base hit. Simpson scores. Williamson touches home coming in from second. And Liam Hicks with a two out, 2-run single in the last of the fourth. We were tied 0-0, and now it's 3-0 Tampa Bay.
11: Rays out in front by 3. Unearned runs, all of them. Then the Rays starter does his job.
8: 3-2 again. Swing and a miss, strike 3. Change up for Freddy Peralta. He pumps his fist, pounds it against his chest as he walks off with very likely his last pitch of the night.
11: Cleveland would get on the scoreboard with an RBI double in the seventh. But that's as close as the Guardians would get.
8: The pitch. Ground ball up the middle. Wells, the shortstop there behind the bag. Throws to first, and the ball game is over.

0: Brian Baker remains perfect. Closing games for the Rays here in the postseason. And Tampa Bay wins it 3-1. This best-of-seven ALCS heads to Cleveland, Ohio, tied one game apiece.
1: Mike Cousins calling it here on ESPN Radio. 3-1 the final. First two are split at the trot. The Rays even the series. They are 4-0 in franchise history when trailing 1-0 in a best-of-seven. They're the only unbeaten franchise. They get 300 runs in the fourth en route to the win. Tampa Bay manager Kevin Cash.
2: Yeah, big knock by Liam Hicks there after the one run came in through the air, but put some pressure on the defense. I mean, Jose Ramirez is as good as any third baseman there is in the game. And, you know, we were fortunate to maybe catch a break there. But once you catch the break, it's kind of what you do with it. And Liam picked us up in a big way. He had a lot of good at-bats against Messick tonight, who's obviously very tough.
1: Liam Hicks goes 2-for-3 with the 2 RBI, and after the win, chatted with our Buster Olney.
3: Freddie Peralta's velocity was up tonight. What did you think of his stuff?
4: Unbelievable. I mean, yeah, they call him Fastball Freddie for a reason, and it was working today. Just so happy for him. I mean, he works his butt off. To see how good he is right now, this is unbelievable.
3: First pitch strikes is 17 to 24 batters he faced. How important was that and what he was doing tonight?
4: I think that establishes everything. You know, no one likes hitting in a 0-1 count, and it makes it so much tougher. So credit to him for being able to land all kinds of pitches in the zone. That was great.
3: So you had a good view of the ground ball hit to Jose Ramirez. What was your reaction as you see it go through his legs?
4: I mean, you got to take advantage of those moments when that happens. So, when I was coming up to the plate, I thought about that. And, you don't really see that happen with him. He's such a good player. But luckily, we were able to capitalize.
3: And you get the two-run single. How did that feel?
4: Oh, unbelievable. I mean, yeah, I've been pressing a little bit here, trying to get some hits, trying to help the team win as much as I can. So that felt great.
3: How you feeling about the series 1-1?
4: Yeah, I mean, it's a dogfight. This is a good team we're up against. So every game comes right down to the wire. So it's been a ton of fun, but hopefully we can keep it going.
3: Liam, thanks.
1: Liam Hicks, 2-for-3. He had been 1-for-12 with 1 RBI this postseason. He was dropped to 8th in the order, drove in 2 runs en route to the win for the Rays, 3-1 over the Guardians in Game 2. Cleveland's loss, snapping a 4-game win streak. They are headed home, though, with the series tied at 1. Cleveland manager Stephen Vogt.
5: Yeah, we feel great. Obviously, we would have loved to have taken tonight. That would have been really big. And we had our position and our opportunities to do that. But going home 1-1 to go have 3 games in front of our fans and in Cleveland, we feel really good about that. And we're excited to get it going.
1: He did see, though, Jose Ramirez with that fourth inning error that led to 3 unearned runs.
5: Yeah, I haven't seen a replay from straight on yet, but what it looked like is took that first hop, Jose kind of got stuck. It looked like he just didn't move his feet. And I don't know if it hit the lip or not on the second hop, but kind of looked like he sat back a little bit with his feet set instead of moving his feet. So tough break right there, and obviously they capitalized.
1: At the plate, Jose Ramirez 1-for-4 with his 49th career postseason hit, but Cleveland comes up short. They lose game 2, 3-1, series even at a game apiece. Game 3 Thursday from Cleveland, 6 o'clock Eastern. Wednesday, game 3 of the NLCS. Dodgers heading home after dropping the first 2 in Milwaukee. And L.A. will likely have Shohei Ohtani in the lineup. Manager Dave Roberts saying Ohtani was convicted and adamant that he's close to recovering. So he will be in the lineup for game 3. He went 0-for-4 with a pair of strikeouts in the 7-4 loss to the Brewers in game 2 on Monday. Dave Roberts said he would be checking with Ohtani to gauge whether he would continue playing.
6: I did talk to Sho, had a great conversation. He's adamant. He feels good enough to be in there. He's close to finding something with his swing, and I feel great about it. And he wants to be in there and help us win a ball game and win a championship. So great conversation, and I'm excited about having him in there. It's everything. It's the upper body, it's the knee, and he's just not perfect. He's not. But in his words, he's ready to go.
1: Ohtani hasn't homered since August 18th. He's driven in 1 run since then. 11-for-70 with 29 strikeouts to finish the regular season. ESPN insider Tim Kirkchen.
7: I understand it, 3-for-20. He also finished the season in a 13-for-70. And the 24 straight games without a homer ties his longest such streak in his major league career. However,

0: I spoke to two major league managers today and asked them point blank, what would you do with Ohtani? And they said, if he's healthy, he has to play. The presence in the order, for one, and it would be embarrassing to take him out of the lineup if he is healthy enough to play. You can't tell me there are nine better hitters on the Dodgers. So the only way you take him out of the lineup, if he says, my body is killing me, the knee is not responding, and I shouldn't be in there, now they have an excuse to take him out. But as long as he says, I can do this, you have to put him out there because he's the best player most people have ever seen. You can't sit him down in almost a must-win situation.
1: Right. And this, by the way, is not to make any excuses for Shohei Ohtani, but it's not just Shohei Ohtani. L.A. is 2-for-26 with runners in scoring position.
0: Right, and Andy Páez is 2-for-3. The rest of the team is 0-for-23 with runners in scoring position. So, again, Ohtani is swinging the bat right now as badly as I've ever seen. He chased a pitch that I've never seen him go after. He looked that bad on it. But this is going to come around. Every time we question this guy, he then seems to follow up and do something really impressive. I'm not suggesting that's going to happen here, but he needs to be in the lineup unless he's too injured to do so.
2: 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Game 3 Wednesday. 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Right now, SportsCenter all night. Speaking of postseasons, the WNBA Finals getting underway this week. Valkyries hosting the first two. The Dream, they've been busy trying to find a spot to host in Atlanta since their home court holds about 3,500. Tuesday, we learned games 3 and 4 will be at State Farm Arena, home of the Hawks. ESPN's Alexa Philippou.
3: I just got off the phone with Hawks CEO Steve Kunin, and he told me that, look, this is a very complicated situation because you have multiple teams involved, including multiple NBA teams, because the Hawks season opener was involved there. You have different ownership groups for those teams between the W and the NBA. Then you also have multiple TV partners. You have multiple leagues involved. But this was a situation where everyone was kind of rowing in the same direction, and there was a shared commitment to make this work for the Dream fans and the WNBA as a whole. And so it is a little complicated because you have the league and the networks agreeing to then, as you said, move up game 3 a day early. Then game 4, we have this sort of doubleheader situation, and it's

0: demonstrate your commitment that even if this is a sort of messy situation, even if it's not perfect, that they wanted to make sure they got it right.
1: WNBA Finals begin Saturday with the best of seven between the Valkyries and the Dream. 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
2: There's only 7 seconds on the clock. There are no timeouts. This is going to end up in a tie if they don't spike it. Wow. It ends up in a tie.
3: Trying to gain more for the kick. The right call is honestly, like, we can go clock it early.
4: I'm happy it wasn't a loss, and I'm sad it wasn't a win. That's how I feel.
1: Dallas played a winless team using an undrafted rookie quarterback. Eagles kicked a go-ahead field goal with 8 seconds left in the game. Giants, Commanders played each other. They were each inside the other's 25 in overtime. Yet none of those four teams in the division won in week five. In Washington, the seat's been warm under coach Dan Quinn. Sunday's tie there didn't help. Lack of clock management in the end. The game ending without the Commanders able to stop the clock or getting the kicking team on the field. Packers defensive end Micah Parsons on his podcast saying what Jalen Daniels did at the end of the game probably cost Quinn his job. Dan Quinn was the defensive coordinator in Dallas a few years ago when Parsons was there.
5: Jalen Daniels probably cost my man Dan Quinn his job, to be honest with you.
6: That's tough.
5: To be honest with you. And I'm a big Jalen Daniels fan. But the reality is, like, he probably cost a lot of people their jobs this past weekend.
6: So you put none of that on the coaches here?
5: Hey, bro, and all respectfully, we get coached so much on these situations that, like, I'm a defensive player, and it's programmed in me. I know what to do in those situations.
6: 100%.
5: There's no way I'm taking a sack with 14 seconds of no timeouts. Like, and then, like, this is just, and mind you, it would be different if Jaden Daniels was a rookie. This is your third year. You've been to the NFC Championship game. You've been in big moments before. And to me, like, even after sack, you're casually getting up.
1: Micah Parsons on the edge with Micah Parsons. Then there was the Rams and Bills on Monday Night Football, and specifically special teams. Buffalo kicker Tyler Bass, 3 for 3 on field goal attempts. Rams kicker Harrison Mevis missed both of his tries, including one that was blocked in overtime.
7: I thought offensively and defensively we battled. Thought some of the coverage units, we did some really good stuff. And in the kicking game, especially, with our PAT field goal, not even close to good enough, it cost us the game tonight.
1: Rams coach Sean McVay, who moved on from his kicker on Tuesday. Ian Rappaport from the NFL Network.
8: Harrison Mevis is out with the Los Angeles Rams. Obviously, you had the block last night. You had the missed field goal earlier. It has been a struggle all season with that unit. They're bringing in Blake Groupie. He was with the Jets practice squad, actually. He spent some time with the Rams himself. They know him well. It's a significant change. And we saw the Sean McVay press conference. That is as real as it gets. Talk about accountability with your team, with players. The media is hearing. Players are hearing that as well. They heard him stand up there and go, I needed to be better, and today he made a major change.
1: Rams falling to 2-3 with the loss on Monday Night Football. 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
9: You're probably feeling the pressure of all the expectations that everyone had for you at the beginning of this season. You were favored to win every game. You're favored to win the Super Bowl. And now the 49ers are undefeated. The Seahawks just lost a close game to them. They're sitting above you in the standings. And you've got injuries. You have to wonder what the vibes are like in the building with the Rams right now based on the results given the expectations this group had before the season. They have to be frustrated.
10: Feeling the pressure to get this group to the postseason and to have them contend for a championship. They came close last year. They lost in the NFC Championship game. This year, they added Myles Garrett, somebody that hasn't had any success once you get to the postseason football. You're talking about Devontae Adams, who's never won a championship. There are guys on this roster that are decorated, that have Hall of Fame resumes, that don't have a Super Bowl ring on their finger. And so I think Sean McVay feels that. Remember, Aaron Donald came back this season for the chance to play with Myles Garrett in hopes of contending for a championship. I got to imagine that Sean McVay feels all of that. And the question then becomes, if the pressure is on him, does that have a trickle-down effect to the rest of his locker room? Are the Rams the best version of themselves, or are they feeling the pressure of the expectations that everybody placed on them coming into this season?
1: That's our Chris Candy. Rams releasing their kicker after that showing on Monday Night Football. As for the Bills, running back James Cook essentially got a strongly worded email. Coach Joe Brady saying there would have to be

0: consequences if his fumbling issues continue. Cook had two fumbles Monday, including one in overtime. That's now four on the season and 11 since the start of last season. Making your mark in your debut. That's next. SportsCenter All Night continues. It's ESPN Radio.
1: 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Arch Manning leads the Longhorns into a pivotal showdown with the Florida Gators. 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
4: You're somewhere in there. Is it
5: clear? Here we go. We got a fight.
6: And it's Peterson that's going to drop the gloves in his NHL debut. He gets a taker to go, and it's Jorian Donovan, whose dad at one point played for the Senators. Peterson, 3, 4, 5, right. Dan Donovan comes back with a couple. He lands a few on Peterson. Peterson shakes it off, lands another couple rights, and they switch to their lefts. Peterson with an uppercut and a haymaker over the top.

0: follows back with another uppercut. Donovan returning a few and some more uppercuts from Peterson. A fantastic tilt between two rookies in the National Hockey League. Welcome to the NHL, young man. Blues fans are going to love you.
1: There's mom and dad. Look at mom. She's so disappointed. She needs to take a breath. Get a beer, mom.
2: Go ahead, mom. Order one up. 101 ESPN. Memorable debut there, and it comes in a blowout win.
0: Now there's 12-11 to go here in the third. Suter to the front of the net. He scores! A slapper to the goal. Beats Erson. And the Blues have gone on top 4-1. 12:06 to go. Suter with two in the game.
2: 4-1 there. They go on to a 7-2 win. Three different players scoring two goals for the Blues in the same game for the first time since 2022. Blues, the 7-2 win over the Senators. St. Louis, not the only team putting up seven on Tuesday.
3: Off a faceoff, puck picked up here, and failure to clear from Soucy in front of chance, and they score. Matthew Tkachuk to Brady Tkachuk, and this game is tied. Brady Tkachuk has his first goal as a Panther, and this game is tied at one with 17:33 to go in the second. Seth Jones across, Brady Tkachuk, Seth Jones straight on Matthew in the circle, a shot from Reinhart wide off the end boards, bounces, and they score, and it's Brady Tkachuk completing the hat trick. 3-1 Panthers, a power play goal. Brady Tkachuk, three consecutive goals here in the second period, and the Panthers lead by a pair, and Brady Tkachuk, a hat trick.
2: Natural hat trick for Brady Tkachuk, also picked up an assist in the 7-3 win over the Blue Jackets. Brady Tkachuk, first player in NHL history with a natural hat trick, where his brother assisted on all three. Matthew Tkachuk tying a franchise record with five assists in a game. Panthers beat the Blue Jackets 7-3, 104.3 WQAM with the call. Mammoth and Maple Leafs.
4: Penalty coming up, and it's going to be against Toronto. Here's a 2-on-1 shorthanded. This is Hayden and Stenlin. Hayden shoots, canceled out by Blankenberg. They score! Sergachev shorthanded, and it's 3-0.
2: 3-0 there. Mammoth go on to a 5-4 win over the Maple Leafs. Mammoth 41-0 when scoring at least five goals in a game in their franchise history. KSL Sports Zone with the call. Mammoth a 5-4 win, five different goal scorers tying their most in a game this season. Maple Leafs scoring two goals after trailing 5-2. Still never been a three-goal comeback win on Frozen Frenzy Night. Golden Knights and Predators.
5: Hannafin threw it across the top of the crease, but wide. Out the back door, Coghlan chips it on from distance, and a save by Saros. Hannafin centers, they score! Trevor Connolly, a one-time shot. Vegas leads 4-2 on Trevor Connolly's third goal of the season.
2: Fox Sports 98.9, Golden Knights a 5-2 win over the Predators. Jack Eichel scores for the fourth time this season. He has 13 points on the season, tied with Sebastian Aho for the for third in the NHL behind Connor McDavid and Evan Bouchard. Golden Knights' fifth win in their last six games. They score five in the win over the Predators. Jets score five. They beat the Wild 5-2. Jets four wins in their first six games for the third consecutive season. They won the President's Trophy in the 24-25 season, missed the playoffs last year. Blackhawks also scoring five. They get past the Penguins 5-3. Patrick Kane reaches 894 career assists. Connor Bedard, first point of the season. Blackhawks get the win, scoring five. The team that would score in overtime gets a fifth goal between the Devils and the Red Wings.
5: Looks to angle one left. Oh, and the pass is behind Arvidsson. The Devils race out. Pass up ahead for Jack. It's a breakaway. Jack, and he scores! Breakaway overtime. Game-winning goal for Jack Hughes as the Devils defeat the Detroit Red Wings 5-4.
2: Devils Hockey Network. Jack Hughes, 11th career overtime game winner. Second most in Devils franchise history. Patrick Elias with 16. Jack Hughes now has 11. Islanders get past the Canucks 3-2. Matthew Schaefer gets two assists. 14th career multi-point game.
6: We went up by two goals and then they, you know, fought back. So I think we just had to, you know, stick back to our game in that third. Get pucks deep. We can't force plays, but we just got to work them low, get pucks to the net. And, you know, I think we had one good shift there and Palms buried that one to go up. So then we got a, you know, power play at the end of the game. And I think we just had

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1: Islanders with a 3-2 win over the Canucks. Heading home all evened up. That's next. It's ESPN Radio.
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1: Rams make a roster change, releasing their kicker as part of the fallout from the Monday Night Football loss. Shohei Ohtani will be in the lineup for Game 3 of the NLCS. ALCS moves to Ohio after a split in Florida.
10: The pitch. Ground ball up the middle. Wells, the shortstop there behind the bag. Throws to first, and the ball game is over. Brian Baker remains perfect. Closing games for the Rays here in the postseason. And Tampa Bay wins it 3-1. This best of seven ALCS heads to Cleveland, Ohio, tied one game apiece.
1: Rays even the series. They are 4-0 in franchise history when they dropped the opener of a best of

0: 7 series. You heard game two here on ESPN Radio. Mike Cousins had the call. Back to the Trop. Mike?
1: Thank you, Jay. Jose Ramirez is at the center of everything that has to do with Cleveland baseball over the last 15 years. On Tuesday night, though, it was on the wrong side of things for the Cleveland Guardians. A two-out error in the fourth that led to three unearned runs by the Tampa Bay Rays. Final score was the Rays 3, the Guardians 1, and that ties the series one game apiece.
2: Yeah, and it was a hard chopper by Williamson that when ball hits dirt, and you're taught this when you're young, when you're playing professional baseball, you charge automatically. You go in and you straddle that one. Jose Ramirez hesitated. And when he was going to make a play that he makes usually with his eyes closed, that hesitation cost him. He stayed flat-footed, came up early, and did not have the ball in hand. And that just opened the floodgates for the Tampa Bay Rays as they took advantage of not one, but two more runs and put a three spot in that fourth inning.
1: Rays starter Freddy Peralta was not perfect, but he was excellent. Six innings scoreless, four hits, two walks, six strikeouts. There weren't clean innings for Freddy Peralta. In fact, the Guardians stranded nine throughout the course of the game. But as Freddy Peralta, once known as Fastball Freddy with the Brewers, became Changeup Freddy this year with the Rays, he reverted to his old successful ways, throwing that pitch almost three-quarters of the time tonight.
2: And he had control of it. He pitched upstairs with it. The extension was fabulous, but most importantly, the velocity was there, and he was able to sustain that velocity. A lot of foul balls against Freddy Peralta, but he did not bend at all. And usually you see guys bend and not break. This guy didn't bend. One hitter, Nathaniel Lowe, had a 2-0 count on Freddy Peralta. That was the only 2-0 count. And oh, by the way, when he got the 2-0, he said, okay, ya basta, enough. He ended up striking out Lowe as well.
1: The only Guardians run came in the seventh. Chase DeLauder with an RBI double. He remains fabulous. His first postseason strikeout tonight. But other than that, the RBI double, two walks. So he got the job done. The rest of the offense did not come through. And on the capping end of things, Brian Baker, the closer for the Rays, he's 4-for-4 in save opportunities and has yet to allow a hit in the postseason.
2: It's an uncomfortable at-bat versus both righties and lefties. And he was economical as well, being able to get outs, quick, easy, day off tomorrow. Now Kevin Cash can have him possibly for two of the three games in Cleveland, but it's not going to be easy for the Tampa Bay Rays in Cleveland. They have a lot of confidence there. They play well, and Jose Ramirez is going to play with a chip on his shoulder.
1: On Tuesday night at Tropicana Field, the Rays win 3-1 over the Guardians, tying the best of seven series at one game apiece. The winner of game three, historically speaking, in a best of seven, goes on to take the series 70% of the time. And game three is on ESPN Radio Thursday night. For Eduardo Perez, I'm Mike Cousins, right here on your home for every pitch of the postseason. Major League Baseball on ESPN Radio and the ESPN app. Now let's go back to Jay Reynolds in the studio.
0: All right, Mike, well done. At the Trop, the series is tied at a game apiece. The Guardians lost, snapping a four-game win streak, was tied for their second longest in playoff history. The three runs they allowed, all unearned. They're the seventh team to allow at least three runs in a postseason game, all unearned. It's the first since the Brewers did it in 2008 in the division series against the Phillies. Speaking of the Brewers, NLCS returns on Wednesday. Brewers taking the first two at home against the Dodgers. Game three in L.A., and we will see Shohei Ohtani. Manager Dave Roberts saying Ohtani was convicted and adamant that he's close to recovering from his slump, so he will be in the lineup for game three.
3: To be clear, it was never a benching. It was more of giving him, it's kind of what we did with Freddie in 2024. In 2024, he was ailing, wasn't feeling great. Give him a couple days, potentially, to then reset. He ends up winning the MVP in the World Series. So it's more of, hey, man, if you're not feeling good enough that you can feel like you can perform up to your ability, then we'll pivot. We'll give you a couple days. And talking to him, he feels like he's close to finding something and was close yesterday and finding something mechanically. With that, I'm excited. So I'm all about it, and so he'll be in there.
0: Ohtani 0-for-4 with a couple of strikeouts in the game 2 loss on Monday. He's been in the slump since his last home run, August 18th, 3-for-20 in the postseason, but will be in the game 3 lineup for the Dodgers. As for how Brewers manager Pat Murphy sees it,
4: I mean, we remember vividly at this time last year that he

0: you know, maybe had the best baseball game ever played the day he pitched against us and, you know, hit a home run every time up, it seemed like. You know, it's like, well, you can't forget that, his capabilities, whatever. So, but still, all that being said, you still, you know how tough it is to execute what he did? You still have to go at him. You have to go at everybody.
1: Speaking of those feelings from a year ago, the series between these two teams, did the feeling that the Brewers had when they left L.A. last year stay with them?
0: 2 years ago in 24, we gave up the home run to Alonso when we had the series one and whatever inning that was, ninth inning, Alonso hits the homer and puts them ahead and we were shell-shocked. And I announced at that time, look, guys, somehow, I don't know how, but somehow this is going to help us. The awareness of that and what can happen. Somehow this is going to help us. The next year, we came here and offered an incredibly emotional division series and didn't have to play that wild card series. So we took a step in the right direction and then won that whatever divisional series. And I said at the end, hey, guys, remember this. It hurts. Remember it. I think they remembered so far. It seems like they remembered, and they're not going to roll over. You know, they're going to put up a fight.
1: And as for what he's told the team about being two wins away this year from the World Series?
0: When you're climbing a mountain, the way I look at it, you're climbing a mountain and you're getting really close to the top. And when you are, usually that path narrows a little bit. You know what I mean? It's not as wide. When you start the mountain, it seems like this wide. And then as you get closer and closer, most mountains are like that. And I think as you get closer, you just got to keep your footing, keep your head down, make sure you keep your footing. And you can't look too far ahead. When you look up for the prize, oh, where's the top? You might step in a crack or a pothole, right? You got to just keep your head down and go forward. You know, adversity's coming. You know, all that kind of stuff could possibly come whenever. Just keep responding, keep your head down, and keep going. The belief had to be there at some point. You know, like they didn't just wake up yesterday morning or this morning and say, oh, you know, we could do this thing. You know, I think their belief has been there. You know, Yelich just spoke openly about it. I think the guys follow the lead. Contreras has spoke openly about it. This is what we're doing. But you got to keep your head down and take each step.
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2: Bass lines it up. Snap by Ferguson. Hold by Domann. Kick on the way. And it is good. And the Bills have won it in overtime. Tyler Bass from 45 yards out lifts the Bills to a dramatic 37-34 overtime victory.
1: We saw it on Monday Night Football. 97 Rock with the call. Bills escape with the win after blocking what would have been a game-winning field goal from the Rams. Rams fall to 2-3 with the loss. ESPN analyst Mina Kimes.
3: I'm not worried, obviously, they're going to go undefeated. But I think this offense is fine. And I think the defense, honestly, given the fact they're still missing their best player, Myles Garrett, they've been quite good over the course of the season. And I do think they're going to get him better and better as the season goes on, especially if Garrett returns healthy and looks anything like he has in recent years. But this special teams problem in Los Angeles, it's concerning because it's not just a problem this season. This has been now the fatal flaw of this team for multiple seasons, even thinking back to the championship game, you know, in the playoffs. They just had these issues crop up over and over. It's not just blocked field goals. It's returns. It's punts. It's all of it. And they've tried to make changes. They hired a new special teams coordinator this year, but it seems like it's not getting better anytime soon. And as you know, in these important games, in these big games, especially when it goes to overtime in the postseason, all three phases matter, and if they can't fix special teams, that is a serious area of concern.
1: Rams make a change on special teams, releasing kicker Harrison Mivas on Tuesday. ESPN's Dan Graziano.
4: They're 2-3. They're lucky they're not 1-4. They should have lost the Eagles last week. This is what I'm saying, the real issues. Every team has issues to solve. The Rams were not exempt from that just because they had a monster offseason, and that's what we are seeing. I'm watching Greg Rousseau block a kick in overtime, and I'm thinking to myself, pretty cool if your best pass rusher plays.
5: Right.
4: And the Rams guy is out for we don't know how long, and they haven't really had him all season. Aaron Donald made an impact.

0: last night, but he's played in three of their five games. And frankly, at times, he's looked like a guy that didn't play the last 2 years. Their left tackle threw a punch after this game. It's probably,
1: that was crazy.
0: I doubt he'll be playing next week when they face the Cardinals, who they should beat, but it's a division game. Look, the Rams, I think, ultimately will be a good team, but they are an older team. They are a little bit of a top-heavy, thinner kind of roster, and that stuff shows up when you start getting into these games. That was my only point all summer with the Rams. Not that I think they're going to be bad, but I think just like every other team in the league, they're actually going to have to earn it, and that's what we're seeing.
2: And Dan, touching on that other fallout from the Monday night matchup, that little dust-up at midfield as players were milling around post-game, exchanging jerseys, Bills linebacker Bradley Chubb, Rams tackle Alaric Jackson exchanging words, and then Jackson took a swing. And it is costing him 2 games without pay, suspended by the NFL on Tuesday. ESPN analyst Jeff Saturday.
3: Can't do it, man. After the game, jerseys are off. We're all done. Why are you hanging around? Go to the locker room. Yeah. Like, these kind of things are such a waste. I don't know how many games you know he's going to get suspended.
4: Sure.
3: I mean, we just saw a guy who gets caught up in a ruckus on the sideline. There's 30 dudes around grabbing him, and he headbutts, and he's getting kicked out for a game. You know, throwing a punch after a game, you're going to get games. It just, it's such a waste. He's such a valuable asset to that team. Tony Dungy used to say it best. Jim Moore, Jim Caldwell, all my coaches, you say the same. There is not a player on their sideline that's as important as you are for our team. Jackson, that's exactly, nobody on their team is nearly as important as what you are to that Rams organization. You can't make decisions like that. You can't go swing. And now ultimately we all pay the price because you lost your head in that moment. Just can't have it. Can't do it.
2: And as a result, Jackson gets the suspension. He's eligible to appeal under the CBA. The team says they understand Jackson will do so. SportsCenter All Night, ESPN Radio. College football with some big matchups this weekend. UCLA, though, going to be shorthanded. Looks like for the rest of the season, ESPN's Pete Thamel.
5: Nico Imaleava is dealing with a knee injury. The expectation is that he will miss the rest of the season. That has not been made official. Bob Chesney was waiting, he said yesterday, for UCLA's doctors to take a look at Nico. But obviously, he took that awkward fall, and they wanted to get retested before they said anything officially. But it looks like it's going to be Ty Diefenbach's show going forward. Now, look, Bob Chesney made clear that Madden Imaleava, Nico's younger brother, is in the mix to get reps. And if Ty Diefenbach struggles, Madden Imaleava could end up getting snaps for UCLA. But for now, the expectation is no more Nico the rest of the year, and it'll be Ty Diefenbach to keep the undefeated Bruins on the unlikely playoff hunt.
2: And this weekend, giving us a handful of impressive matchups, Notre Dame, BYU, one of them. What do the Irish need to prove? ESPN's Booger McFarland.
6: Competition hasn't been very good so far, so I want to see CJ Carr. I want to see him against a tight defense, especially playing man coverage. I want to see if Notre Dame can run the football. You lose Jeremiah Love, you lose Da'Darian Price. Can you run the football against big-time competition? And their Achilles heel on defense last year was rushing the passer. Can Boubacar Traore and the rest of his defensive line mates, can they get after the quarterback? Everything that we thought we knew about Notre Dame, we still need to see it against big-time competition. And like it or not, this will be their first big test of the season. No disrespect to Wisconsin. I think BYU will provide the biggest test until they take on Miami. So, quite frankly, I got to see everything because this is their first test.
2: Notre Dame and BYU in a top 10 matchup, 7:30 Eastern on ABC. Aforementioned Wisconsin, they play at UCLA this weekend. We'll also see the big matchup between Florida and Texas and Ohio State, Indiana. That one from Bloomington to kick off things on Saturday afternoon. Does LA have 5? That's next. SportsCenter All Night continues. It's ESPN Radio.
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9: 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NBA preseason is continuing this week. Lakers Warriors meeting on Tuesday. Walker Kessler, 11 points in his LA debut. ESPN's Dave McMenamin.
10: Obviously, the Lakers are used to having momentum from their big man in the middle, right? You go back to Kareem Abdul-Jabbar, Wilt Chamberlain, George Mikan, Shaquille O'Neal, Pau Gasol, Anthony Davis, on and on and on. And they're hoping that the 7'2" Kessler can be the defensive anchor for a team that was 19th in defensive rating last year. Certainly, he already, you know, hurt that pinky blocking a shot by hitting his pinky against the backboard. They hope he can block shots and just try to stay a little healthier when the games start to count.
11: J.J. Redick hasn't shared who will round out the starting five. How's Redick figuring that out?
10: It's been a little disjointed, in J.J. Redick's words, about as he's tried to evaluate these pieces because of some cascading injuries, knick-knack injuries, but still he hasn't had the luxury of having all his guys available at one time. He hopes that he can really mix and match some of these players and see what will fit best. Like, obviously, next to Austin Reeves and Luka Doncic, you're going to want to have a 3-and-D threat, so that's why they've been looking at guys like Zaire Williams, Matisse Thybulle. Jake LaRavia was a longtime starter last year. He's shooting 6 for 11 from 3 in preseason thus far. That was kind of one of the knocks on his game last year, that he was very durable, played all 82 games, but didn't consistently hit the outside shot. And there's also second-year forward Adu Thiro, who's been very intriguing, had a very good

0: summer. He's maybe the best athlete on this Lakers roster. And, you know, there's an outside chance that they want to have him in there because he can not only be a staunch defensive player, but also be a lob threat above the rim for Luka Doncic.
1: NBA regular season right around the corner. 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ESPN Radio back to the ice. Flames double up the Ducks 4-2. Calgary getting its first win this season, snapping a five-game losing streak to start the season. Bruins on the road double up the Sharks 6-3 in San Jose. Avs edge the Stars 3-2. Colorado with 29 goals scored this season, tied for the third most through their first six games of a season in franchise history, and their most since relocating to Colorado in 1995. Canadiens get past the Sabres in a shootout. Rangers, a 4-1 win over the Lightning. Tampa Bay's second loss this season. Both of them coming against the Rangers on the road. They've allowed more goals to the Rangers than the other four teams they've played combined. The night, not all bad for Tampa Bay, though.
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3: 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Are you not entertained?
2: Number five.
1: The ALCS is now a best of five. Guardians and Rays wind up splitting the first two with the Toronto.
4: Biggest at bat of the night after an error on Ramirez. Left on left. He drives into the gap right center field. That's a base hit. Simpson scores. Williamson touches home coming in from second. And Liam Hicks with a two-out, two-run single in the last of the fourth. We were tied 0-0, and now it's 3-0 Tampa Bay.
2: Number four.
1: For Tampa Bay area fans, Rays were playing at home. Lightning were not. They lose in New York to the Rangers, part of Tuesday's full slate of hockey, the Frozen Frenzy in Detroit on the Devils Hockey Network. There was a 4-4 game in overtime.
4: Looks to angle one. Left goal, and the pass is behind Arvidsson, and the Devils race out. Pass up ahead for Jack. It's a breakaway. Jack, and he scores! Breakaway overtime. Game-winning goal for Jack Hughes as the Devils defeat the Detroit Red Wings 5-4.
2: Number three.
1: In Raleigh, Hurricanes rally in the third against Washington. 99-9 the Fan.
5: Is Carolina going to work out in front? Svechnikov, he scores! It's a power play goal! What a backhand! And that is how you cash in! It's 3-2 Carolina.
2: Number two.
1: In Philly, Kraken come away with a win over the Flyers in a shootout. A game that also featured a milestone moment in the second. 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
6: Down for Samoskevich to the high slot. Otavainen shoots. Scores! Ville Otavainen, his first goal in the National Hockey League, has given the Kraken a 2-0 lead with 11:06 to play in the second period.
2: Number one.
1: Otavainen had one for the Kraken in Philly there, while in Columbus, one guy would score the first three for the Panthers. 4-3 WQAM.
4: Seth Jones straight on Matthew in the circle. A shot from Reinhart wide off the end boards. Bounces and they score. And it's Brady Tkachuk completing the hat trick. 3-1 Panthers, a power play goal. Brady Tkachuk, three consecutive goals here in the second period. And the Panthers lead by a pair. And Brady Tkachuk, a hat trick.
1: With his brother Matthew assisting on all three of those goals. In fact, Matthew Tkachuk tying a franchise record with five assists in the Panthers' win over the Blue Jackets. Baseball, Rays, Guardians tied up at a game apiece. Brewers up 2-0 on the Dodgers. L.A. says they will have Shohei Ohtani in the lineup for Game 3 tonight. But it's been a up-and-down season. A lot of downs for Ohtani. Steve Mason from ESPN 710 L.A.
7: Now, I think that what we're seeing from Shohei is the byproduct of trying to do both, trying to pitch and trying to hit. I think that was a mistake this year. Maybe his days of doing that are over, or at least they should be very, very limited. Shohei should not be starting at the beginning of the season. You work him in starting in August, so he's usable, but too many innings, and I think this is the byproduct of trying to do both.
1: Hasn't homered since mid-August. Mistakes have been costly. We learned that in Game 2 at the Trop. We'll have more on that next. The SportsCenter All Night continues. It's ESPN Radio.
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2: 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We have game two of the ALCS between the Guardians and Rays.
17: Biggest at bat of the night after an error on Ramirez. Left on left. He drops into the gap right center field. That's a base hit. And Liam Hicks with a two-out, two-run single. Now it's 3-0 Tampa Bay.
2: We have the latest with Shohei Ohtani and the Dodgers as they get ready for game three, down 0-2.
18: To be clear, it was never a benching. It was more of, hey, man, if you're not feeling good enough that you can feel like you can perform up to your ability, then we'll pivot. We'll give you a couple days. And so he'll be in there.
2: All 32 NHL teams are in action for the Frozen Frenzy.
17: It's in the Devils' race out. Pass up ahead for Jack. It's a breakaway, Jack, and he scores! Breakaway overtime game-winning goal. Jack Hughes.
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0: On ice, quite a Tuesday night. 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Will baseball's best player be playing baseball this week? That's straight ahead. NLCS resumes on Wednesday. Tuesday, the ALCS in the spotlight. Guardians taking the series opener on the road in St. Petersburg. As for game two at the Trop, it was scoreless to the fourth.
1: Count is 2-1. Here it comes. Swinging a grounder, third base. Ramirez, and it gets by Jose Ramirez into left field. The Rays are on the board as Mesa scores. Simpson goes to third, and Williamson is into second base. It's the Rays 1, the Guardians nothing in the bottom of the fourth as the ball got by the Cleveland cornerstone at third, Jose Ramirez.
0: Rays breaking through, taking advantage of that error. And Tampa Bay was not done.
1: Second and third with two out for Liam Hicks. Biggest at bat of the night after an error on Ramirez. Left on left. He drives into the gap right center field. It's a base hit. Simpson scores. Williamson touches home coming in from second. And Liam Hicks with a two out, two run single in the last of the fourth. We were tied 0-0, and now it's 3-0 Tampa Bay.
0: Rays out in front by three. Unearned runs, all of them. Then the Rays starter does his job.
1: 3-2 again. Swing and a miss, strike three. Change up for Freddie Peralta. He pumps his fist, pounds it against his chest as he walks off with very likely his last pitch of the night.
0: Cleveland would get on the scoreboard with an RBI double in the seventh. But that's as close as the Guardians would get.
1: The pitch. Ground ball up the middle. Wells, the shortstop there behind the bag. Throws to first, and the ball game is over. Brian Baker remains perfect. Closing games for the Rays here in the postseason. And Tampa Bay wins it 3-1. This best of seven ALCS heads to Cleveland, Ohio, tied one game apiece.
0: Mike Cousins calling it here on ESPN Radio. 3-1 the final. First two are split at the Trop. The Rays even the series. They are 4-0 in franchise history when trailing 1-0 in a best of seven. They're the only unbeaten franchise. They get 300 runs in the fourth en route to the win. Tampa Bay manager Kevin Cash.
2: Yeah, big knock by Liam Hicks there after the one run came in through the air, but put some pressure on the defense. I mean, Jose Ramirez is as good as any third baseman there is in the game. And, you know, we were fortunate to maybe catch a break there. But once you catch the break, it's kind of what you do with it. And Liam picked us up in a big way. He had a lot of good at-bats against Messick tonight, who's obviously very tough.
0: Liam Hicks goes 2-for-3 with the two RBI, and after the win, chatted with our Buster Olney.
3: Freddie Peralta's velocity was up tonight. What'd you think of his stuff?
4: Unbelievable. I mean, yeah, they call him Fastball Freddie for a reason, and it was working today. Just so happy for him. I mean, he works his butt off. To see how good he is right now, this is unbelievable.
3: First pitch strikes is 17 to 24 batters he faced. How important was that and what he was doing tonight?
4: I think that establishes everything. You know, no one likes hitting in a 0-1 count, and it makes it so much tougher. So credit to him for being able to land all kinds of pitches in the zone. That was great.
3: So you had a good view of the ground ball hit to Jose Ramirez. What was your reaction as you see it go through his legs?
4: I mean, you got to take advantage of those moments when that happens. So, yeah, when I was coming up to the plate, I thought about that. And, I mean, yeah, you don't really see that happen with him. He's such a good player. But luckily, we were able to capitalize.
3: And you get the two-run single. How did that feel?
4: Oh, unbelievable. I mean, yeah, I've been pressing a little bit here, trying to get some hits, trying to help the team win as much as I can. So that felt great.
3: How are you feeling about the series 1-1?
4: Yeah, I mean, it's a dogfight. This is a good team we're up against. So every game comes right down to the wire. So it's been a ton of fun, but hopefully we can keep it going.
3: Liam, thanks.
0: Liam Hicks, 2-for-3. He had been 1-for-12 with one RBI this postseason. He was dropped to eighth in the order, drove in two runs en route to the win for the Rays. 3-1 over the Guardians in game two. Cleveland's loss, snapping a four-game win streak. They are headed home, though, with the series tied at one. Cleveland manager Stephen Vogt.
5: Yeah, we feel great. Obviously, we would have loved to have taken tonight. That would have been really big. And we had our position and our opportunities to do that. But going home 1-1 to go have three games in front of our fans and in Cleveland, we feel really good about that. And we're excited to get it going.
0: He did see, though, Jose Ramirez with that fourth inning error that led to three unearned runs.
5: Yeah, I haven't seen a replay from straight on yet, but what it looked like is took that first

0: First hop, Hosey kind of got stuck. It looked like he just didn't move his feet. And I don't know if it hit the lip or not on the second hop, but just looked like he sat back a little bit with his feet set instead of moving his feet. So tough break right there, and obviously they capitalized.
1: At the plate, Jose Ramirez 1-for-4 with his 49th career postseason hit, but Cleveland comes up short. They lose game 2, 3-1, series even at a game apiece. Game 3 Thursday from Cleveland, 6 o'clock Eastern. Wednesday, game 3 of the NLCS. Dodgers heading home after dropping the first two in Milwaukee. And L.A. will likely have Shohei Ohtani in the lineup. Manager Dave Roberts saying Ohtani was convicted and adamant that he's close to recovering, so he will be in the lineup for game 3. He went 0-for-4 with a pair of strikeouts in the 7-4 loss to the Brewers in game 2 on Monday. Dave Roberts said he would be checking with Ohtani to gauge whether he would continue playing.
2: I did talk to Sho, had a great conversation. He's adamant. He feels good enough to be in there. He's close to finding something with his swing, and I feel great about it. And he wants to be in there and help us win a ball game and win a championship. So great conversation, and I'm excited about having him in there. It's everything. It's the upper body, it's the knee, and he's just not perfect. He's not. But in his words, he's ready to go.
1: Ohtani hasn't homered since August 18th. He's driven in one run since then. 11-for-70 with 29 strikeouts to finish the regular season. ESPN insider Tim Kirkchen.
3: I understand it, 3-for-20. He also finished the season in a 13-for-70. And the 24 straight games without a homer ties his longest such streak in his major league career. However, I spoke to two major league managers today and asked them point blank, what would you do with Ohtani? And they said, if he's healthy, he has to play. The presence in the order, for one, and it would be embarrassing to take him out of the lineup if he is healthy enough to play. You can't tell me there are 9 better hitters on the Dodgers. So the only way you take him out of the lineup, if he says, my body is killing me, the knee is not responding, and I shouldn't be in there, now they have an excuse to take him out. But as long as he says, I can do this, you have to put him out there because he's the best player most people have ever seen. You can't sit him down in almost a must-win situation.
4: Right. And this, by the way, is not to make any excuses for Shohei Ohtani, but it's not just Shohei Ohtani. L.A. is 2-for-26 with runners in scoring position.
3: Right, and Andy Páez is 2-for-3. The rest of the team is 0-for-23 with runners in scoring position. So, again, Ohtani is swinging the bat right now as badly as I've ever seen. He chased a pitch I've never seen him go after. He looked that bad on it. But this is going to come around. Every time we question this guy, he then seems to follow up and do something really impressive. I'm not suggesting that's going to happen here, but he needs to be in the lineup unless he's too injured to do so.
1: 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Game 3 Wednesday. 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Every pitch of baseball's postseason is here on ESPN Radio. Right now, SportsCenter all night. Speaking of postseasons, the WNBA Finals getting underway this week. Valkyries hosting the first two. The Dream, they've been busy trying to find a spot to host in Atlanta since their home court holds about 3,500. Tuesday, we learned games 3 and 4 will be at State Farm Arena, home of the Hawks. ESPN's Alexa Philippou.
5: I just got off the phone with Hawks CEO Steve Kunin, and he told me that, look, this is a very complicated situation because you have multiple teams involved, including multiple NBA teams, because the Hawks season opener was involved there. You have different ownership groups for those teams between the W and the NBA. Then you also have multiple TV partners. You have multiple leagues involved. But this was a situation where everyone was kind of rowing in the same direction, and there was a shared commitment to make this work for the Dream fans and the WNBA as a whole. And so it is a little complicated because you have the league and the networks agreeing to then, as you said, move up game 3 a day early. Then game 4, we had this sort of doubleheader situation, and it sounds like what they're actually going to do is they're going to do a whole kind of flipping their arena situation in between this WNBA Finals game and the Hawks season opener. I asked that it takes 3+ hours to actually change out the court. They're going to go from the Dream's court to the Hawks court. They have to then get the seats all set up again. They have to even change the broadcast camera. So it sounds like maybe it would be an easy fix if, you know, like us looking from the outside in, but there's a lot of moving

0: we can go clock it early.
1: I'm happy it wasn't a loss, and I'm sad it wasn't a win. That's how I feel.
2: Dallas played a winless team using an undrafted rookie quarterback. Eagles kicked a go-ahead field goal with 8 seconds left in the game. Giants, Commanders played each other. They were each inside the other's 25 in overtime. Yet none of those four teams in the division won in week five. In Washington, the seat's been warm under coach Dan Quinn. Sunday's tie there didn't help. Lack of clock management in the end. The game ending without the Commanders able to stop the clock or getting the kicking team on the field. Packers defensive end Micah Parsons on his podcast saying what Jalen Daniels did at the end of the game probably cost Quinn his job. Dan Quinn was the defensive coordinator in Dallas a few years ago when Parsons was there.
3: Jalen Daniels probably cost my man Dan Quinn his job, to be honest with you.
4: That's tough.
3: To be honest with you. And I'm a big Jalen Daniels fan. But the reality is, like, he probably cost a lot of people their jobs this past weekend.
4: So you put none of that on the coaches here?
3: Hey, bro, and all respectfully, we get coached so much on these situations that, like, I'm a defensive player, and it's programmed in me. I know what to do in those situations.
4: 100%.
3: There's no way I'm taking a sack with 14 seconds of no timeouts. Like, and then, like, this is just, and mind you, it would be different if Jaden Daniels was a rookie. This is your third year. This is your third year. You've been to the NFC Championship game. You've been in big moments before. And to me, like, even after sack, you're casually getting up.
2: Micah Parsons on the edge with Micah Parsons. Then there was the Rams and Bills on Monday Night Football, and specifically special teams. Buffalo kicker Tyler Bass, 3 for 3 on field goal attempts. Rams kicker Harrison Mevis missed both of his tries, including one that was blocked in overtime.
5: I thought offensively and defensively we battled. Thought some of the coverage units, we did some really good stuff. And in the kicking game, especially, with our PAT field goal, not even close to good enough. It cost us the game tonight.
2: Rams coach Sean McVay, who moved on from his kicker on Tuesday. Ian Rappaport from the NFL Network.
6: Harrison Mevis is out with the Los Angeles Rams. Obviously, you had the block last night. You had the missed field goal earlier. It has been a struggle all season with that unit. They're bringing in Blake Groupie. He was with the Jets practice squad, actually. He spent some time with the Rams himself. They know him well. It's a significant change. And we saw the Sean McVay press conference. That is as real as it gets. You talk about accountability with your team, with players. The media is hearing. Players are hearing that as well. They heard him stand up there and go, I needed to be better, and today he made a major change.
2: Rams falling to 2-3 with the loss on Monday Night Football. Earlier on Unsportsmanlike, our Michelle Smallman.
7: You're probably feeling the pressure of all the expectations that everyone had for you at the beginning of this season. You were favored to win every game. You're favored to win the Super Bowl. And now the 49ers are undefeated. The Seahawks just lost a close game to them. They're sitting above you in the standings. And you've got injuries. You have to wonder what the vibes are like in the building with the Rams right now based on the results given the expectations this group had before the season. They have
8: to
7: be frustrated.
8: Feeling the pressure to get this group to the postseason and to have them contend for a championship. They came close last year. They lost in the NFC Championship game. This year, they added Myles Garrett, somebody that hasn't had any success once you get to the postseason football. You're talking about Devontae Adams, who's never won a championship. There are guys on this roster that are decorated, that have Hall of Fame resumes, that don't have a Super Bowl ring on their finger. And so I think Sean McVay feels that. Remember, Aaron Donald came back this season for the chance to play with Myles Garrett in hopes of contending for a championship. I got to imagine that Sean McVay feels all of that. And the question then becomes, if the pressure is on him, does that have a trickle-down effect to the rest of his locker room? Are the Rams the best version of themselves, or are they feeling the pressure of the expectations that everybody placed on them coming into this season?
2: That's our Chris Candy. Rams releasing their kicker after that showing on Monday Night Football. As for the Bills, running back James Cook essentially got a strongly worded email. Coach Joe Brady saying there would have to be consequences if his fumbling issues continue. Cook had 2 fumbles Monday, including 1 in overtime. That's now 4 on the season and 11 since the start of last season. Making your mark in your debut. That's next. SportsCenter All Night continues. It's ESPN Radio.
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0: time this season, Alabama is coming off a loss. 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
4: You're somewhere in there. Is it
5: clear? Here we go. We got a fight.
6: And it's Peterson that's going to drop the gloves in his NHL debut. He gets a taker to go, and it's Jorian Donovan, whose dad at one point played for the Senators. Peterson, 3, 4, 5, rights. Dan Donovan comes back with a couple. He lands a few on Peterson. Peterson shakes it off, lands another couple rights, and they switch to their lefts. Peterson with an uppercut, then a haymaker over the top, follows back with another uppercut. Donovan returning a few, and some more uppercuts from Peterson. A fantastic tilt between two rookies in the National Hockey League. Welcome to the NHL, young man. Blues fans are going to love you.
7: There's mom and dad. Look at mom. She's so disappointed. She needs to take a breath. Get a beer, mom.

0: Go ahead, Mom, order one up. 101 ESPN. Memorable debut there, and it comes in a blowout win.
1: Now there's 12-11 to go here in the third. Suter to the front of the net. He scores! He slapper to the goal. Beats Erson. And the Blues have gone on top 4-1. 12:06 to go. Suter with two in the game.
0: 4-1 there. They go on to a 7-2 win. Three different players scoring two goals for the Blues in the same game for the first time since 2022. Blues, the 7-2 win over the Senators. St. Louis, not the only team putting up seven on Tuesday.
2: Off a face-off, puck picked up here, and failure to clear from Soucy in front of chance, and they score. Matthew Tkachuk to Brady Tkachuk, and this game is tied. Brady Tkachuk has his first goal as a Panther, and this game is tied at one with 17:33 to go in the second. Seth Jones across, Brady Tkachuk, Seth Jones straight on Matthew in the circle, a shot from Reinhart wide off the end boards, bounces, and they score, and it's Brady Tkachuk completing the hat trick. 3-1 Panthers, a power play goal. Brady Tkachuk, three consecutive goals here in the second period, and the Panthers lead by a pair, and Brady Tkachuk, a hat trick.
0: Natural hat trick for Brady Tkachuk, also picked up an assist in the 7-3 win over the Blue Jackets. Brady Tkachuk, first player in NHL history with a natural hat trick, where his brother assisted on all three. Matthew Tkachuk tying a franchise record with five assists in a game. Panthers beat the Blue Jackets 7-3, 104.3 WQAM with the call. Mammoth and Maple Leafs.
3: Penalty coming up, and it's going to be against Toronto. Here's a 2-on-1 shorthanded. This is Hayden and Stenlund. Hayden shoots, canceled out by Blankenberg. They score! Sergachev shorthanded, and it's 3-0.
0: 3-0 there. Mammoth go on to a 5-4 win over the Maple Leafs. Mammoth 41-0 when scoring at least five goals in a game in their franchise history. KSL Sports Zone with the call. Mammoth a 5-4 win. Five different goal scorers tying their most in a game this season. Maple Leafs scoring two goals after trailing 5-2. Still never been a three-goal comeback win on Frozen Frenzy Night. Golden Knights and Predators.
4: Hannafin threw it across the top of the crease, but wide. Out the back door, Coghlan chips it on from distance, and a save by Saros. Hannafin centers, they score! Trevor Connolly, a one-time shot. Vegas leads 4-2 on Trevor Connolly's third goal of the season.
0: Fox Sports 98.9, Golden Knights a 5-2 win over the Predators. Jack Eichel scores for the fourth time this season. He has 13 points on the season, tied with Sebastian Aho for third in the NHL behind Connor McDavid and Evan Bouchard. Golden Knights' fifth win in their last six games. They score five in the win over the Predators. Jets score five. They beat the Wild 5-2. Jets four wins in their first six games for the third consecutive season. They won the President's Trophy in the 24-25 season, missed the playoffs last year. Blackhawks also scoring five. They get past the Penguins 5-3. Patrick Kane reaches 894 career assists. Connor Bedard, first point of the season. Blackhawks get the win, scoring five. The team that would score in overtime gets a fifth goal between the Devils and the Red Wings.
4: Looks to angle one left. Oh, and the pass is behind Arvidsson. The Devils race out. Pass up ahead for Jack. It's a breakaway, Jack, and he scores! Breakaway overtime game-winning goal for Jack Hughes as the Devils defeat the Detroit Red Wings 5-4.
0: Devils Hockey Network, Jack Hughes, 11th career overtime game winner, second most in Devils franchise history. Patrick Elias with 16. Jack Hughes now has 11. Islanders get past the Canucks 3-2. Matthew Schaefer gets two assists. 14th career multi-point game.
5: We went up by two goals, and then they, you know, fought back. So I think we just had to, you know, stick back to our game in that third. Get pucks deep. We can't force plays, but we just got to work them low, get pucks to the net. And, you know, I think we had one good shift there in Palmsbury, that one to go up. So then we got a, you know, power play at the end of the game, and I think we just had to end it there, play hard D-zone, and, you know, just play our Islanders hockey.
0: Islanders with a 3-2 win over the Canucks. Heading home, all evened up. That's next. It's ESPN Radio.
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4: Rams make a roster change, releasing their kicker as part of the fallout from the Monday Night Football loss. Shohei Ohtani will be in the lineup for Game 3 of the NLCS. ALCS moves to Ohio after a split in Florida.
5: The pitch. Ground ball up the middle. Wells, the shortstop there behind the bag, throws to first, and the ball game is over. Brian Baker remains perfect, closing games for the Rays here in the postseason, and Tampa Bay wins it 3-1. This best of seven ALCS heads to Cleveland, Ohio, tied one game apiece.
4: Rays even the series. They are 4-0 in franchise history when they dropped the opener of a best-of-seven series. You heard Game 2 here on ESPN Radio. Mike Cousins had the call. Back to the Trop. Mike?
5: Thank you, Jay. Jose Ramirez is at the center of everything that has to do with Cleveland baseball over the last 15 years. On Tuesday night, though, it was on the wrong side of things for the Cleveland Guardians. A two-out error in the fourth that led to three unearned runs by the Tampa Bay Rays. Final score was the Rays 3, the Guardians 1, and that ties the series one game apiece.
6: Yeah, and it was a hard chopper by Williamson that when ball hits dirt, and you're taught this when you're young, when you're playing professional baseball, you charge automatically. You go in and you straddle that one. Jose Ramirez hesitated. And when he was going to make a play that he makes usually with his eyes closed, that hesitation cost him. He stayed flat-footed, came up early, and did not have the ball in hand. And that just opened the floodgates for the Tampa Bay Rays as they took advantage of not one, but two more runs and put a three spot in that fourth inning.
5: Rays starter Freddie Peralta was not perfect, but he was excellent. Six innings scoreless, four hits, two walks, six strikeouts. There weren't clean innings for Freddie Peralta. In fact, the Guardians stranded nine throughout the course of the game. But as Freddie Peralta, once known as Fastball Freddie with the Brewers, became Changeup Freddie this year with the Rays, he reverted to his old successful ways, throwing that pitch almost three-quarters of the time tonight.
6: And he had control of it. He pitched upstairs with it. The extension was fabulous, but most importantly, the velocity was there, and he was able to sustain that velocity. A lot of foul balls against Freddie Peralta, but he did not bend at all. And usually you see guys bend and not break. This guy didn't bend. One hitter, Nathaniel Lowe, had a 2-0 count on Freddie Peralta. That was the only 2-0 count. And oh, by the way, when he got the 2-0, he said, okay, ya basta, enough. He ended up striking out Lowe as well.
5: The only Guardians run came in the seventh. Chase DeLauder with an RBI double. He remains fabulous. His first postseason strikeout tonight. But other than that, the RBI double, two walks. So he got the job done. The rest of the offense did not come through. And on the capping end of things, Brian Baker, the closer for the Rays, he's 4-for-4 in save opportunities and has yet to allow a hit in the postseason.
6: It's an uncomfortable at-bat versus both righties and lefties. And he was economical as well, being able to get outs, quick, easy, day off tomorrow. Now Kevin Cash can have him possibly for two of the three games in Cleveland, but it's not going to be easy for the Tampa Bay Rays in Cleveland. They have a lot of confidence there. They play well, and Jose Ramirez is going to play with a chip on his shoulder.
5: On Tuesday night at Tropicana Field, the Rays win 3-1 over the Guardians, tying the best-of-seven series at one game apiece. The winner of Game 3, historically speaking, in a best-of-seven, goes on to take the series 70% of the time. And Game 3 is on ESPN.

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1: All right, Mike, well done. At the Trop, the series is tied at a game apiece. The Guardians lost, snapping a four-game win streak, was tied for their second longest in playoff history. The three runs they allowed, all unearned. They're the seventh team to allow at least three runs in a postseason game, all unearned. It's the first since the Brewers did it in 2008 in the division series against the Phillies. Speaking of the Brewers, NLCS returns on Wednesday. Brewers taking the first two at home against the Dodgers. Game three in L.A., and we will see Shohei Ohtani. Manager Dave Roberts saying Ohtani was convicted and adamant that he's close to recovering from his slump, so he will be in the lineup for game three.
2: To be clear, it was never a benching. It was more of giving him, it's kind of what we did with Freddie in 2024. In 2024, he was ailing, wasn't feeling great. Give him a couple days, potentially, to then reset. He ends up winning the MVP in the World Series. So it's more of, hey, man, if you're not feeling good enough that you can feel like you can perform up to your ability, then we'll pivot. We'll give you a couple days. And talking to him, he feels like he's close to finding something and was close yesterday in finding something mechanically. With that, I'm excited. So I'm all about it, and so he'll be in there.
1: Ohtani 0 for 4 with a couple of strikeouts in the game 2 loss on Monday. He's been in the slump since his last home run, August 18th, 3 for 20 in the postseason, but will be in the game 3 lineup for the Dodgers. As for how Brewers manager Pat Murphy sees it,
3: I mean, we remember vividly at this time last year that he maybe had the best baseball game ever played the day he pitched against us and, you know, hit a home run every time up, it seemed like. You know, it's like, well, you can't forget that, his capabilities, whatever. But still, all that being said, you know how tough it is to execute what he did? You still have to go at him. You have to go at everybody.
1: Speaking of those feelings from a year ago, the series between these two teams, did the feeling that the Brewers had when they left L.A. last year stay with them?
3: 2 years ago in 24, we gave up the home run to Alonso. We had the series one and whatever inning that was, ninth inning, Alonso hits the homer and puts them ahead, and we were shell-shocked. And I announced at that time, look, guys, somehow, I don't know how, but somehow this is going to help us. The awareness of that and what can happen. Somehow this is going to help us. The next year, we came here and offered an incredibly emotional division series and didn't have to play that wild card series. So we took a step in the right direction and then won that whatever divisional series. And I said at the end, hey, guys, remember this. It hurts. Remember it. I think they remembered so far. It seems like they remembered, and they're not going to roll over. You know, they're going to put up a fight.
1: And as for what he's told the team about being two wins away this year from the World Series?
3: When you're climbing a mountain, the way I look at it, you're climbing a mountain, and you're getting really close to the top. And when you are, usually that path narrows a little bit. You know what I mean? It's not as wide. When you start the mountain, it seems like this wide. And then as you get closer and closer, most mountains are like that. And I think as you get closer, you just got to keep your footing, keep your head down, make sure you keep your footing, and you can't look too far ahead. When you look up for the prize, oh, where's the top? You might step in a crack or a pothole, right? You got to just keep your head down and go forward. You know, adversity's coming, you know, all that kind of stuff could possibly come whenever. Just keep responding, keep your head down, and keep going. The belief had to be there at some point, you know, like they didn't just wake up yesterday morning or this morning and say, you know, we could do this thing. You know, I think their belief has been there. You know, Yelich has spoke openly about it. I think the guys follow the lead. Contreras has spoke openly about it. This is what we're doing. But you got to keep your head down and take each step.
1: 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It's here on ESPN Radio, as is every pitch of baseball's postseason. Game three of the NLCS. Our coverage begins at 7:30 Eastern time. 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
4: Bass lines it up. Snap by Ferguson. Hold by Domann. Kick on the way. And it is good! And the Bills have won it! win in overtime.

0: lifts the Bills to a dramatic 37-34 overtime victory.
1: We saw it on Monday Night Football, 97 Rock with the call. Bills escape with the win after blocking what would have been a game-winning field goal from the Rams. Rams fall to 2-3 with the loss. ESPN analyst Mina Kimes.
2: I'm not worried. Obviously, they can go undefeated. But I think this offense is fine. And I think the defense, honestly, given the fact they're still missing their best player, Myles Garrett, they've been quite good over the course of the season. And I do think they're going to get him better and better as the season goes on, especially if Garrett returns healthy and looks anything like he has in recent years. But this special teams problem in Los Angeles, it's concerning because it's not just a problem this season. This has been now the fatal flaw of this team for multiple seasons, even thinking back to the championship game, you know, in the playoffs. They just had these issues crop up over and over. It's not just blocked field goals. It's returns. It's punts. It's all of it. And they've tried to make changes. They hired a new special teams coordinator this year, but it seems like it's not getting better anytime soon. And as you know, in these important games, in these big games, especially when it goes to overtime in the postseason, all three phases matter, and if they can't fix special teams, that is a serious area of concern.
1: Rams make a change on special teams, releasing kicker Harrison Mevis on Tuesday. ESPN's Dan Graziano.
3: They're 2-3. They're lucky they're not 1-4. They should have lost the Eagles last week. But this is what I'm saying, the real issues. Every team has issues to solve. The Rams were not exempt from that just because they had a monster offseason, and that's what we are seeing. I'm watching Greg Rousseau block a kick in overtime, and I'm thinking to myself, pretty cool if your best pass rusher plays.
4: Right.
3: And the Rams guy is out for we don't know how long, and they haven't really had him all season. Aaron Donald made an impact last night, but he's played in three of their five games, and frankly, at times, he's looked like a guy that didn't play the last 2 years. Their left tackle threw a punch after this game. It's probably,
5: that was crazy.
3: I doubt he'll be playing next week when they face the Cardinals, who they should beat, but it's a division game. Look, the Rams, I think, ultimately will be a good team, but they are an older team. They are a little bit of a top-heavy, thinner kind of roster, and that stuff shows up when you start getting into these games. That was my only point all summer with the Rams. Not that I think they're going to be bad, but I think just like every other team in the league, they're actually going to have to earn it, and that's what we're seeing.
1: And Dan, touching on that other fallout from the Monday night matchup, that little dust-up at midfield as players were milling around post-game, exchanging jerseys. Bills linebacker Bradley Chubb, Rams tackle Alaric Jackson exchanging words, and then Jackson took a swing. And it is costing him 2 games without pay, suspended by the NFL on Tuesday. ESPN analyst Jeff Saturday.
6: Can't do it, man. After the game, jerseys are off. We're all done. Why are you hanging around? Go to the locker room. Yeah. Like, these kind of things are such a waste. I don't know how many games you know he's going to get suspended.
7: Sure.
6: I mean, we just saw a guy who gets caught up in a ruckus on the sideline. There's 30 dudes around grabbing him, and he headbutts, and he's getting kicked out for a game. You know, throwing a punch after a game, you're going to get games. It's such a waste. He's such a valuable asset to that team. Tony Dungy used to say it best. Jim Moore, Jim Caldwell, all my coaches, you say the same. There is not a player on their sideline that's as important as you are for our team. Jackson, that's exactly. Nobody on their team is nearly as important as what you are to that Rams organization. You can't make decisions like that. You can't go swing. And now, ultimately, we all pay the price because you lost your head in that moment. Just can't have it. Can't do it.
1: And as a result, Jackson gets the suspension. He's eligible to appeal under the CBA. The team says they understand Jackson will do so. SportsCenter All Night, ESPN Radio. College football with some big matchups this weekend. UCLA, though, going to be shorthanded. Looks like for the rest of the season, ESPN's Pete Thamel.
8: Nico Iemaleava is dealing with a knee injury. The expectation is that he will miss the rest of the season. That has not been made official. Bob Chesney was waiting, he said yesterday, for UCLA's doctors to take a look at Nico. But obviously, he took that awkward fall, and they wanted to get retested before they said anything officially, but it looks like it's going to be Ty Dieffenbach's show going forward. Now, look, Bob Chesney made clear that Madden Iemaleava, Nico's younger brother, is in the mix to get reps, and if Ty Dieffenbach struggles, Madden Iemaleava could end up getting snaps for UCLA. But for now, the expectation is no more Nico the rest of the year, and it'll be Ty Dieffenbach to keep the undefeated Bruins on the unlikely playoff hunt.
1: And this weekend, giving us a handful of impressive matchups, Notre Dame, BYU, one of them. What do the Irish need to prove? ESPN's Booger McFarland.
9: Competition hasn't been very good so far, so I want to see C.J. Carr. I want to see him against a tight defense.

0: defense, especially playing man coverage. I want to see if Notre Dame can run the football. You lose Jeremiah Love, you lose Jadarian Price. Can you run the football against big-time competition? And their Achilles heel on defense last year was rushing the passer. Can Boubacar Traore and the rest of his defensive line mates, can they get after the quarterback? Everything that we thought we knew about Notre Dame, we still need to see it against big-time competition. And like it or not, this will be their first big test of the season. No disrespect to Wisconsin. I think BYU will provide the biggest test until they take on Miami. So, quite frankly, I got to see everything because this is their first test.
1: Notre Dame and BYU in a top 10 matchup, 7:30 Eastern on ABC. Aforementioned Wisconsin, they play at UCLA this weekend. We'll also see the big matchup between Florida and Texas and Ohio State, Indiana. That one from Bloomington to kick off things on Saturday afternoon. Does LA have five? That's next. SportsCenter All Night continues. It's ESPN Radio.
2: 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Coming up on Wednesday, Kurt Warner, fresh back from London, but he's watching tape. Why is Drake May playing so well? 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Kurt joins us on all of that. Josh Pate on the latest in college football. 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
1: 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NBA preseason is continuing this week. Lakers-Warriors meeting on Tuesday. Walker Kessler, 11 points in his L.A. debut. ESPN's Dave McMenamin.
2: Obviously, the Lakers are used to having momentum from their big man in the middle, right? You go back to Kareem Abdul-Jabbar, Wilt Chamberlain, George Mikan, Shaquille O'Neal, Pau Gasol, Anthony Davis, on and on and on. And they're hoping that the 7'2" Kessler can be the defensive anchor for a team that was 19th in defensive rating last year. Certainly, he already, you know, hurt that pinky blocking a shot by hitting his pinky against the backboard. They hope he can block shots and just try to stay a little healthier when the game starts to count.
3: J.J. Redick hasn't shared who will round out the starting five. How's Redick figuring that out?
2: It's been a little disjointed, in J.J. Redick's words, about as he's tried to evaluate these pieces because of some cascading injuries, knick-knack injuries, but still he hasn't had the luxury of having all his guys available at one time. He hopes that he can really mix and match some of these players and see what will fit best. Like, obviously, next to Austin Reeves and Luka Doncic, you're going to want to have a 3-and-D threat. So that's why they've been looking at guys like Zaire Williams, Matisse Thybul. Jake LaRavia was a longtime starter last year. He's shooting 6-for-11 from three in preseason thus far. That was kind of one of the knocks on his game last year, that he was very durable, played all 82 games, but didn't consistently hit the outside shot. And there's also second-year forward Adu Thiro, who's been very intriguing, had a very good summer. He's maybe the best athlete on this Lakers roster. And, you know, there's an outside chance that they want to have him in there because he can not only be a staunch defensive player, but also be a lob threat above the rim for Luka Doncic.
1: NBA regular season right around the corner. SportsCenter All Night, ESPN Radio. Back to the ice. Flames double up the Ducks 4-2. Calgary getting its first win this season, snapping a five-game losing streak to start the season. Bruins on the road double up the Sharks 6-3 in San Jose. Avs edge the Stars 3-2. Colorado with 29 goals scored this season, tied for the third most through their first six games of a season in franchise history, and their most since relocating to Colorado in 1995. Canadiens get past the Sabres in a shootout. Rangers a 4-1 win over the Lightning. Tampa Bay's second loss this season. Both of them coming against the Rangers on the road. They've allowed more goals to the Rangers than the other four teams they've played combined. The night, not all bad for Tampa Bay, though.
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4: 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Are you ready to take?
0: Number five.
1: The ALCS is now a best of five. Guardians and Rays wind up splitting the first two with the Trop.
5: Biggest at bat of the night after an error on Ramirez. Left on left. He drives into the gap right center field. That's a base hit. Simpson scores. Williamson touches home, coming in from second. And Liam Hicks with a two-out, two-run single in the last of the fourth. We were tied 0-0, and now it's 3-0 Tampa Bay.
0: Number four.
1: For Tampa Bay area fans, Rays were playing at home. Lightning were not. They lose in New York to the Rangers. Part of Tuesday's full slate of hockey, the Frozen Frenzy in Detroit on the Devils Hockey Network. There was a 4-4 game in overtime.
6: Looks to angle one left. Oh, and the pass is behind Arvidsson. The Devils race out. Pass up ahead for Jack. It's a breakaway. Jack, and he scores! Breakaway overtime. Game-winning goal for Jack Hughes. As the Devils defeat the Detroit Red Wings 5-4.
0: Number three.
1: In Raleigh, Hurricanes rally in the third against Washington. 99-9 the fan.
7: It's Carolina going to work out in front. Svechnikov, he scores! It's a power play goal! What a backhand! And that is how you cash in. It's 3-2 Carolina.
0: Number two.
1: In Philly, Kraken come away with a win over the Flyers in a shootout. A game that also featured a milestone moment in the second. 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
8: Down for Samoskevich to the high spot. Onovainen shoots. Scores! Ville Onovainen, his first goal in the

0: National Hockey League has given the Kraken a 2-0 lead with 11:06 to play in the second period.
1: Number one.
2: Ottavainen had one for the Kraken in Philly there, while in Columbus, one guy would score the first three for the Panthers. 4-3 WQAM.
3: Seth Jones straight on Matthew in the circle. A shot from Reinhart wide off the end boards. Bounces and they score. And it's Brady Tkachuk completing the hat trick. 3-1 Panthers, a power play goal. Brady Tkachuk, three consecutive goals here in the second period. And the Panthers lead by a pair. And Brady Tkachuk, a hat trick.
2: With his brother Matthew assisting on all three of those goals. In fact, Matthew Tkachuk tying a franchise record with five assists in the Panthers' win over the Blue Jackets. Baseball, Rays, Guardians tied up at a game apiece. Brewers up 2-0 on the Dodgers. L.A. says they will have Shohei Ohtani in the lineup for Game 3 tonight. But it's been a up-and-down season. A lot of downs for Ohtani. Steve Mason from ESPN 710 L.A.
4: Now, I think that what we're seeing from Shohei is the byproduct of trying to do both, trying to pitch and trying to hit. I think that was a mistake this year. Maybe his days of doing that are over, or at least they should be very, very limited. Shohei should not be starting at the beginning of the season. You work him in starting in August, so he's usable, but too many innings, and I think this is the byproduct of trying to do both.
2: Hasn't homered since mid-August. Mistakes have been costly. We learned that in Game 2 at the Trop. We'll have more on that next. The SportsCenter All Night continues. It's ESPN Radio.
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9: 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We have game two of the ALCS between the Guardians and Rays.
10: Biggest at bat of the night after an error on Ramirez. Left on left. He drops into the gap right center field. That's a base hit. And Liam Hicks with a two-out, two-run single. Now it's 3-0 Tampa Bay.
9: We have the latest with Shohei Ohtani and the Dodgers as they get ready for Game 3 down 0-2.
11: To be clear, it was never a benching. It was more of, hey, man, if you're not feeling good enough that you can feel like you can perform up to your ability, then we'll pivot. We'll give you a couple days. And so he'll be in there.
9: All 32 NHL teams are in action for the Frozen Frenzy.
10: It's in the Devils' race out. Pass up ahead for Jack. It's a breakaway, Jack, and he scores! Breakaway overtime. Game-winning goal. Jack Hughes.
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13: 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Channel 80. Will baseball's best player be playing baseball this week? That's straight ahead. NLCS resumes on Wednesday. Tuesday, the ALCS in the spotlight. Guardians taking the series opener on the road in St. Petersburg. As for game two at the Trop, it was scoreless to the fourth.
10: Count is 2-1. Here it comes. Swing and a grounder, third base. Ramirez, and it gets by Jose Ramirez into left field. The Rays are on the board as Mesa scores. Simpson goes to third, and Williamson is into second base. It's the Rays 1, the Guardians nothing in the bottom of the fourth as the ball got by the Cleveland cornerstone at third, Jose Ramirez.
13: Rays breaking through, taking advantage of that error. And Tampa Bay was not done.
10: Second and third with two out for Liam Hicks. Biggest at bat of the night after an error on Ramirez. Left on left. He drives into the gap right center field. It's a base hit. Simpson scores. Williamson touches home coming in from second. And Liam Hicks with a two out, two run single in the last of the fourth. We were tied 0-0 and now it's 3-0 Tampa Bay.
13: Rays out in front by three. Unearned runs all of

0: them. Then the Rays starter does his job.
1: 3-2 again. Swing and a miss. Strike three. Change up for Freddy Peralta. He pumps his fist, pounds it against his chest as he walks off with very likely his last pitch of the night.
0: Cleveland would get on the scoreboard with an RBI double in the seventh, but that's as close as the Guardians would get.
1: The pitch. Ground ball up the middle. Wells, the shortstop there behind the bag, throws to first, and the ball game is over. Brian Baker remains perfect, closing games for the Rays here in the postseason. And Tampa Bay wins it 3-1. This best of seven ALCS heads to Cleveland, Ohio, tied one game apiece.
0: Mike Cousins calling it here on ESPN Radio. 3-1 the final. First two are split at the trot. The Rays even the series. They are 4-0 in franchise history when trailing 1-0 in a best of seven. They're the only unbeaten franchise. They get 300 runs in the fourth en route to the win. Tampa Bay manager Kevin Cash.
2: Yeah, big knock by Liam Hicks there after the one run came in through the air, but put some pressure on the defense. I mean, Jose Ramirez is as good as any third baseman there is in the game. And, you know, we were fortunate to maybe catch a break there. But once you catch the break, it's kind of what you do with it. And Liam picked us up in a big way. He had a lot of good at-bats against Messick tonight, who's obviously very tough.
0: Liam Hicks goes 2-for-3 with the two RBI, and after the win, chatted with our Buster Olney.
3: Freddy Peralta's velocity was up tonight. What'd you think of his stuff?
4: Unbelievable. I mean, yeah, they call him Fastball Freddy for a reason, and it was working today. Just so happy for him. I mean, he works his butt off. To see how good he is right now, this is unbelievable.
3: First pitch strikes is 17 to 24 batters he faced. How important was that and what he was doing tonight?
4: I think that establishes everything. You know, no one likes hitting in a 0-1 count, and it makes it so much tougher. So credit to him for being able to land all kinds of pitches in the zone. That was great.
3: So you had a good view of the ground ball hit to Jose Ramirez. What was your reaction as you see it go through his legs?
4: I mean, you got to take advantage of those moments when that happens. So, yeah, when I was coming up to the plate, I thought about that. And, I mean, yeah, you don't really see that happen with him. He's such a good player. But luckily, we were able to capitalize.
3: And you get the two-run single. How did that feel?
4: Oh, unbelievable. I mean, yeah, I've been pressing a little bit here, trying to get some hits, trying to help the team win as much as I can. So that felt great.
3: How are you feeling about the series 1-1?
4: Yeah, I mean, it's a dogfight. This is a good team we're up against. So every game comes right down to the wire. So it's been a ton of fun, but hopefully we can keep it going.
3: Liam, thanks.
0: Liam Hicks, 2-for-3. He had been 1-for-12 with one RBI this postseason. He was dropped to eighth in the order, drove in two runs en route to the win for the Rays. 3-1 over the Guardians in game two. Cleveland's loss, snapping a four-game win streak. They are headed home, though, with the series tied at one. Cleveland manager Stephen Vogt.
5: Yeah, we feel great. Obviously, we would have loved to have taken tonight. That would have been really big. And we had our position and our opportunities to do that. But going home 1-1 to go have three games in front of our fans and in Cleveland, we feel really good about that. And we're excited to get it going.
0: He did see, though, Jose Ramirez with that fourth inning error that led to three unearned runs.
5: Yeah, I haven't seen a replay from straight on yet, but what it looked like is took that first hop. Jose kind of got stuck. It looked like he just didn't move his feet. And I don't know if it hit the lip or not on the second hop, but just looked like he sat back a little bit with his feet set instead of moving his feet. So tough break right there, and obviously they capitalized.
0: At the plate, Jose Ramirez 1-for-4 with his 49th career postseason hit, but Cleveland comes up short. They lose game two, 3-1, series even at a game apiece. Game three Thursday from Cleveland, 6 o'clock Eastern. Wednesday, game three of the NLCS. Dodgers heading home after dropping the first two in Milwaukee. And L.A. will likely have Shohei Ohtani in the lineup. Manager Dave Roberts saying Ohtani was convicted and adamant that he's close to recovering, so he will be in the lineup for game three. He went 0-for-4 with a pair of strikeouts in the 7-4 loss to the Brewers in game two on Monday. Dave Roberts said he would be checking with Ohtani to gauge whether he would continue playing.
6: I did talk to Sho, had a great conversation. He's adamant. He feels good enough to be in there. He's close to finding something with his swing, and I feel great about it. And so, yeah, he wants to be in there and help us win a ball game and win a championship. So great conversation, and I'm excited about having him in there. It's everything. It's the upper body, it's the knee, and he's just not perfect.

0: He's not. But in his words, he's ready to go.
1: Ohtani hasn't homered since August 18th. He's driven in one run since then. 11 for 70 with 29 strikeouts to finish the regular season. ESPN insider Tim Kirkchen.
2: I understand it, 3 for 20. He also finished the season in a 13 for 70. And the 24 straight games without a homer ties his longest such streak in his major league career. However, I spoke to two major league managers today and asked them point blank, what would you do with Ohtani? And they said, if he's healthy, he has to play. The presence in the order, for one, and it would be embarrassing to take him out of the lineup if he is healthy enough to play. You can't tell me there are nine better hitters on the Dodgers. So the only way you take him out of the lineup, if he says, my body is killing me, the knee is not responding, and I shouldn't be in there, now they have an excuse to take him out. But as long as he says, I can do this, you have to put him out there because he's the best player most people have ever seen. You can't sit him down in almost a must-win situation.
3: Right. And this, by the way, is not to make any excuses for Shohei Ohtani, but it's not just Shohei Ohtani. L.A. is 2 for 26 with runners in scoring position.
2: Right, and Andy Páez is 2 for 3. The rest of the team is 0 for 23 with runners in scoring position. So, again, Ohtani is swinging the bat right now as badly as I've ever seen. He chased a pitch I've never seen him go after. He looked that bad on it. But this is going to come around. Every time we question this guy, he then seems to follow up and do something really impressive. I'm not suggesting that's going to happen here, but he needs to be in the lineup unless he's too injured to do so.
1: Dodgers trail the best of seven, two games to love. Game three Wednesday. It's here on ESPN Radio. Our coverage starts at 7:30 Eastern time. Every pitch of baseball's postseason is here on ESPN Radio. Right now, SportsCenter all night. Speaking of postseasons, the WNBA Finals getting underway this week. Valkyries hosting the first two. The Dream, they've been busy trying to find a spot to host in Atlanta since their home court holds about 3,500. Tuesday, we learned games three and four will be at State Farm Arena, home of the Hawks. ESPN's Alexa Philippou.
4: I just got off the phone with Hawks CEO Steve Kunin, and he told me that, look, this is a very complicated situation because you have multiple teams involved, including multiple NBA teams, because the Hawks season opener was involved there. You have different ownership groups for those teams between the W and the NBA. Then you also have multiple TV partners. You have multiple leagues involved. But this was a situation where everyone was kind of rowing in the same direction, and there was a shared commitment to make this work for the Dream fans and the WNBA as a whole. And so it is a little complicated because you have the league and the networks agreeing to then, as you said, move up game three a day early. Then game four, we have this sort of doubleheader situation, and it sounds like what they're actually going to do is they're going to do a whole kind of flipping their arena situation in between this WNBA Finals game and the Hawks season opener. I asked that it takes 3+ hours to actually change out the court. They're going to go from the Dream's court to the Hawks court. They have to then get the seats all set up again. They have to even change the broadcast camera. So it sounds like maybe it would be an easy fix if, you know, like for us looking from the outside in, but there's a lot of moving parts here to make it work. But there was a shared commitment that even if this is a sort of messy situation, even if it's not perfect, that they wanted to make sure they got it right.
1: 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SportsCenter all night, ESPN Radio.
5: There's only 7 seconds on the clock. There are no timeouts. This is going to end up in a tie if they don't spike it. Wow. It ends up in a tie.
6: Trying to gain more for the kick. Right call is honestly, like, we can go clock it early.
7: I'm happy it wasn't a loss, and I'm sad it wasn't a win. That's how I feel.
1: Dallas played a winless team using an undrafted rookie quarterback. Eagles kicked a go-ahead field goal with 8 seconds left in the game. Giants, Commanders played each other. They were each inside the other's 25 in overtime. Yet none of those four teams in the division won in week five. In Washington, the seat's been warm.

0: the defensive coordinator in Dallas a few years ago when Parsons was there.
1: Jaden Daniels probably cost my man Dan Quinn his job, to be honest with you.
2: That's tough.
1: To be honest with you. And I'm a big Jaden Daniels fan. But the reality is, like, he probably cost a lot of people their jobs this past weekend.
2: So you put none of that on the coaches here?
1: Hey, bro. And all respectfully, we get coached so much on these situations that, like, I'm a defensive player, and it's programmed in me. I know what to do in those situations.
2: 100%.
1: There's no way I'm taking a sack with 14 seconds of no timeouts. Like, and then, like, this is just, and mind you, it would be different if Jaden Daniels was a rookie. This is your third year. This is your third year. You've been to the NFC Championship game. You've been in big moments before. And to me, like, even after sack, you're casually getting up.
0: Micah Parsons on the edge with Micah Parsons. Then there was the Rams and Bills on Monday Night Football, and specifically special teams. Buffalo kicker Tyler Bass, 3 for 3 on field goal attempts. Rams kicker Harrison Mevis missed both of his tries, including one that was blocked in overtime.
3: I thought offensively and defensively we battled, thought some of the coverage units, we did some really good stuff. And in the kicking game, especially, with our PAT field goal, not even close to good enough, it cost us the game tonight.
0: Rams coach Sean McVay, who moved on from his kicker on Tuesday. Ian Rappaport from the NFL Network.
4: Harrison Mevis is out with the Los Angeles Rams. Obviously, you had the block last night. You had the missed field goal earlier. It has been a struggle all season with that unit. They're bringing in Blake Groupie. He was with the Jets practice squad, actually. He spent some time with the Rams himself. They know him well. It's a significant change. And we saw the Sean McVay press conference. That is as real as it gets. You talk about accountability with your team, with players. The media is hearing. Players are hearing that as well. They heard him stand up there and go, I needed to be better, and today he made a major change.
0: Rams falling to 2-3 with the loss on Monday Night Football. Earlier on Unsportsmanlike, our Michelle Smallman.
5: You're probably feeling the pressure of all the expectations that everyone had for you at the beginning of this season. You were favored to win every game. You're favored to win the Super Bowl. And now the 49ers are undefeated. The Seahawks just lost a close game to them. They're sitting above you in the standings. And you've got injuries. You have to wonder what the vibes are like in the building with the Rams right now based on the results given the expectations this group had before the season. They have to be frustrated.
6: Feeling the pressure to get this group to the postseason and to have them contend for a championship. They came close last year. They lost in the NFC Championship game. This year, they added Myles Garrett, somebody that hasn't had any success once you get to the postseason football. You're talking about Devontae Adams, who's never won a championship. There are guys on this roster that are decorated, that have Hall of Fame resumes, that don't have a Super Bowl ring on their finger. And so I think Sean McVay feels that. Remember, Aaron Donald came back this season for the chance to play with Myles Garrett in hopes of contending for a championship. I got to imagine that Sean McVay feels all of that. And the question then becomes, if the pressure is on him, does that have a trickle-down effect to the rest of his locker room? Are the Rams the best version of themselves, or are they feeling the pressure of the expectations that everybody placed on them coming into this season?
0: That's our Chris Candy. Rams releasing their kicker after that showing on Monday Night Football. As for the Bills, running back James Cook essentially got a strongly worded email. Coach Joe Brady saying there would have to be consequences if his fumbling issues continue. Cook had 2 fumbles Monday, including 1 in overtime. That's now 4 on the season and 11 since the start of last season. Making your mark in your debut. That's next. SportsCenter All Night continues. It's ESPN Radio.
7: 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Arch Manning leads the Longhorns into a pivotal showdown with the Florida Gators. 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
6: You're somewhere in there. Is it
7: clear? Here we go. We got a fight.
8: And it's Peterson that's going to drop the gloves in his NHL debut. He gets a taker to go, and it's Jorian Donovan, whose dad at one point played for the Senators. Peterson, 3, 4, 5, rights. Dan Donovan comes back with a couple. He lands a few on Peterson. Peterson shakes it off, lands another couple rights, and they switch to their lefts. Peterson with an uppercut and a haymaker over the top, follows back with another uppercut. Donovan returning a few and some more uppercuts from Peterson. A fantastic tilt between two rookies in the National Hockey League. Welcome to the NHL, young man. Blues fans are going to love you.
7: There's mom and dad. Look at mom. She's so disappointed. She needs to take a breath. Get a beer, mom.
5: Go ahead, mom. Order one up. 101 ESPN. Memorable debut there, and it comes in a blowout win.
8: Now there's 12-11 to go here in the third. Suter to the front of the net. He scores! A slapper to the goal. Beats Erson. And the Blues have gone on top, 4-1. 12:06 to go. Suter with two in the game.
5: 4-1 there. They go on to a 7-2 win. Three different players scoring two goals for the Blues in the same game for the first time since 2022. Blues, the 7-2 win over the Senators. St. Louis, not the only team putting up seven on Tuesday.
8: Off a face-off, puck picked up here.

0: And failure to clear from Soucy in front of chance, and they score. Matthew Tkachuk to Brady Tkachuk, and this game is tied. Brady Tkachuk has his first goal as a Panther, and this game is tied at one with 17:33 to go in the second. Seth Jones across, Brady Tkachuk, Seth Jones straight on Matthew in the circle, a shot from Reinhart wide off the end boards, bounces, and they score, and it's Brady Tkachuk completing the hat trick. 3-1 Panthers, a power play goal. Brady Tkachuk, three consecutive goals here in the second period, and the Panthers lead by a pair, and Brady Tkachuk, a hat trick.
1: Natural hat trick for Brady Tkachuk, also picked up an assist in the 7-3 win over the Blue Jackets. Brady Tkachuk, first player in NHL history with a natural hat trick, where his brother assisted on all three. Matthew Tkachuk tying a franchise record with five assists in a game. Panthers beat the Blue Jackets 7-3, 104.3 WQAM. With the call. Mammoth and Maple Leafs.
2: Penalty coming up, and it's going to be against Toronto. Here's a 2-on-1 shorthanded. This is Hayden and Stedlin. Hayden shoots, canceled out by Blankenberg. They score! Sergachev shorthanded, and it's 3-0.
1: 3-0 there. Mammoth go on to a 5-4 win over the Maple Leafs. Mammoth 41-0 when scoring at least five goals in a game in their franchise history. KSL Sports Zone with the call. Mammoth a 5-4 win. Five different goal scorers tying their most in a game this season. Maple Leafs scoring two goals after trailing 5-2. Still never been a three-goal comeback win on Frozen Frenzy Night. Golden Knights and Predators.
3: Hanifin threw it across the top of the crease, but wide. Out the back door, Coghlan chips it on from distance, and a save by Saros. Hanifin centers, they score! Trevor Connolly, a one-time shot. Vegas leads 4-2 on Trevor Connolly's third goal of the season.
1: Fox Sports 98.9, Golden Knights a 5-2 win over the Predators. Jack Eichel scores for the fourth time this season. He has 13 points on the season, tied with Sebastian Aho for the for third in the NHL behind Connor McDavid and Evan Bouchard. Golden Knights' fifth win in their last six games. They score five in the win over the Predators. Jets score five. They beat the Wild 5-2. Jets four wins in their first six games for the third consecutive season. They won the President's Trophy in the 24-25 season, missed the playoffs last year. Blackhawks also scoring five. They get past the Penguins 5-3. Patrick Kane reaches 894 career assists. Connor Bedard, first point of the season. Blackhawks get the win, scoring five. The team that would score in overtime gets a fifth goal between the Devils and the Red Wings.
3: Looks to angle one left, oh, and the pass is behind Arvidsson. The Devils race out. Pass up ahead for Jack. It's a breakaway, Jack, and he scores! Breakaway overtime, game-winning goal for Jack Hughes as the Devils defeat the Detroit Red Wings 5-4.
1: Devils Hockey Network, Jack Hughes, 11th career overtime game winner, second most in Devils franchise history. Patrick Elias with 16. Jack Hughes now has 11. Islanders get past the Canucks 3-2. Matthew Schaefer gets two assists. 14th career multi-point game.
4: We went up by two goals and then they, you know, fought back. So I think we just had to, you know, stick back to our game in that third. Get pucks deep. We can't force plays, but we just got to work them low, get pucks to the net. And, you know, I think we had one good shift there in Palms buried that one to go up. So then we got a, you know, power play at the end of the game. And I think we just had to end it there, play hard D-zone and, you know, just play our Islanders hockey.
1: Islanders with a 3-2 win over the Canucks. Heading home, all evened up. That's next. It's ESPN Radio.
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4: Rams make a roster change, releasing their kicker as part of the fallout from the Monday Night Football loss. Shohei Ohtani will be in the lineup for Game 3 of the NLCS. ALCS moves to Ohio after a split in Florida.
5: The pitch. Ground ball up the middle. Wells, the shortstop there behind the bag. Throws to first, and the ball game is over. Brian Baker remains perfect. Closing games for the Rays here in the postseason. And Tampa Bay wins it 3-1. This best of seven ALCS heads to Cleveland, Ohio, tied one game apiece.
4: Rays even the series. They are 4-0 in franchise history when they dropped the opener of a best-of-seven series. You heard Game 2 here on ESPN Radio. Mike Cousins had the call. Back to the Trop. Mike?
6: Thank you, Jay. Jose Ramirez is at the center of everything that has to do with Cleveland baseball over the last 15 years. On Tuesday night, though, it was on the wrong side of things for the Cleveland Guardians. A two-out error in the fourth that led to three unearned runs by the Tampa Bay Rays. Final score was the Rays 3, the Guardians 1, and that ties the series one game apiece.
7: Yeah, and it was a hard chopper by Williamson that one ball hits dirty. You're taught this when you're young, when you're playing professional baseball. You charge automatically. You go in and you straddle that one. Jose Ramirez hesitated. And when he was going to make a play that he makes usually with his eyes closed, that hesitation cost him. He stayed flat-footed, came up early, and did not have the ball in hand. And that just opened the floodgates for the Tampa Bay Rays as they took advantage of not one, but two more runs and put a three spot in that fourth inning.
6: Rays starter Freddie Peralta was not perfect, but he was excellent. Six innings scoreless, four hits, two walks, six strikeouts. There weren't clean innings for Freddie Peralta. In fact, the Guardians stranded nine throughout the course of the game. But as Freddie Peralta, once known as Fastball Freddie with the Brewers, became Changeup Freddie this year with the Rays, he reverted to his old successful ways, throwing that pitch almost three-quarters of the time tonight.
7: And he had control of it. He pitched upstairs with it. The extension was fabulous, but most importantly, the velocity was there, and he was able to sustain that velocity. A lot of foul balls against Freddie Peralta, but he did not bend at all. And usually you see guys bend and not break. This guy didn't bend. One hitter, Nathaniel Lowe, had a 2-0 count on Freddie Peralta. That was the only 2-0 count. And oh, by the way, when he got the 2-0, he said, okay, ya basta, enough. He ended up striking out Lowe as well.
6: The only Guardians run came in the seventh. Chase DeLauder with an RBI double. He remains fabulous. His first postseason strikeout tonight. But other than that, the RBI double, two walks. So he got the job done. The rest of the offense did not come through. And on the capping end of things, Brian Baker, the closer for the Rays, he's 4-for-4 in save opportunities and has yet to allow a hit in the postseason.
7: It's an uncomfortable at-bat versus both righties and lefties. And he was economical as well. Being able to get outs, quick, easy, day off tomorrow. Now Kevin Cash can have him possibly for two of the three games in Cleveland, but it's not going to be easy for the Tampa Bay Rays in Cleveland. They have a lot of confidence there. They play well, and Jose Ramirez is going to play with a chip on his shoulder.
6: On Tuesday night at Tropicana Field, the Rays win 3-1 over the Guardians, tying the best-of-seven series at one game apiece. The winner of Game 3, historically speaking, in a best-of-seven, goes on to take the series 70% of the time in Game 3.

0: is on ESPN Radio Thursday night. 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
1: All right, Mike, well done. At the Trop, the series is tied at a game apiece. The Guardians lost, snapping a four-game win streak, was tied for their second longest in playoff history. The three runs they allowed, all unearned. They're the seventh team to allow at least three runs in a postseason game, all unearned. It's the first since the Brewers did it in 2008 in the division series against the Phillies. Speaking of the Brewers, NLCS returns on Wednesday. Brewers taking the first two at home against the Dodgers. Game three in L.A., and we will see Shohei Ohtani. Manager Dave Roberts saying Ohtani was convicted and adamant that he's close to recovering from his slump, so he will be in the lineup for game three.
2: To be clear, it was never a benching. It was more of giving him, it's kind of what we did with Freddie in 2024. In 2024, he was ailing, wasn't feeling great. Give him a couple days, potentially, to then reset. He ends up winning the MVP in the World Series. So it's more of, hey, man, if you're not feeling good enough to, you can feel like you can perform up to your ability, then we'll pivot. We'll give you a couple days. And talking to him, he feels like he's close to finding something and was close yesterday in finding something mechanically. With that, I'm excited. So I'm all about it, and so he'll be in there.
1: Ohtani 0 for 4 with a couple of strikeouts in the game 2 loss on Monday. He's been in the slump since his last home run, August 18th. 3 for 20 in the postseason, but will be in the game 3 lineup for the Dodgers. As for how Brewers manager Pat Murphy sees it,
3: I mean, we remember vividly at this time last year that he, maybe had the best baseball game ever played the day he pitched against us and, you know, hit a home run every time up, it seemed like. You know, it's like, well, you can't forget that, his capabilities, whatever. But still, all that being said, you know how tough it is to execute what he did? You still have to go at him. You have to go at everybody.
1: Speaking of those feelings from a year ago, the series between these two teams, did the feeling that the Brewers had when they left L.A. last year stay with them?
3: 2 years ago in 24, we gave up the home run to Alonso when we had the series one and whatever inning that was, ninth inning, Alonso hits the homer and puts them ahead and we were shell-shocked. And I announced at that time, look, guys, somehow, I don't know how, but somehow this is going to help us. The awareness of that and what can happen. Somehow this is going to help us. The next year, we came here and offered an incredibly emotional division series and didn't have to play that wild card series. So we took a step in the right direction and then won that whatever divisional series. And I said at the end, hey guys, remember this. It hurts. Remember it. I think they remembered so far. It seems like they remembered, and they're not going to roll over. You know, they're going to put up a fight.
1: And as for what he's told the team about being two wins away this year from the World Series?
3: When you're climbing a mountain, the way I look at it, you're climbing a mountain, and you're getting really close to the top. And when you are, usually that path narrows a little bit. You know what I mean? It's not as wide. When you start the mountain, it seems like this wide. And then as you get closer and closer, most mountains are like that. And I think as you get closer, you just got to keep your footing, keep your head down, make sure you keep your footing, and you can't look too far ahead. When you look up for the prize, oh, where's the top? You might step in a crack or a pothole, right? You got to just keep your head down and go forward. You know, adversity's coming, you know, all that kind of stuff could possibly come whenever. Just keep responding, keep your head down, and keep going. The belief had to be there at some point, you know, like they didn't just wake up yesterday morning or this morning and say, you know, we could do this thing. You know, I think their belief has been there. You know, Yelich just spoke openly about it. I think the guys followed the lead. Contreras just spoke openly about it. This is what we're doing. But you got to keep your head down and take each step.
1: 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It's here on ESPN Radio, as is every pitch of baseball's postseason. Game three of the NLCS. Our coverage begins at 7:30 Eastern time. 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
4: Bass lines it up. Snap by Ferguson. Hold by Domann. Kick on the way. And it is good. And the Bills have won it in overtime. Tyler Bass from 45 yards out lifts the Bills to a dramatic 37-34 overtime victory.
1: We saw it on Monday Night Football. 97 Rock with the call. Bills escape with the win after blocking what would have been a game-winning field goal from the Rams. Rams fall to 2-3 with the loss. ESPN analyst Mina Kimes.
5: I'm not worried. Obviously, they're not going to go undefeated. But I think this offense is fine. And I think the defense, honestly, given the fact they're still missing their best player, Myles Garrett, they've been quite good over the course of the season. And I do think they're going to get him better and better as the season goes on, especially if Garrett returns healthy and looks anything like he has in recent years. But this special teams problem in Los Angeles, it's concerning because it's not just a problem this season. This has been now the fatal flaw of this team for multiple seasons, even thinking back to the championship game, you know, in the playoffs. They just had these issues crop up over and over. It's not just blocked field goals. It's returns. It's punts. It's all of it. And they've tried to make changes. They hired a new special teams coordinator this year, but it seems like it's not getting better anytime soon. And as you know, in these important games, in these big games, especially when it goes to overtime in the postseason, all three phases matter, and if they can't fix special teams, that is a serious area of concern.
1: Rams make a change on special teams, releasing kicker Harrison Mivas on Tuesday. ESPN's Dan Graziano.
6: They're 2-3. They're lucky they're not 1-4. They should have lost the Eagles last week. This is what I'm saying, the real issues. Every team has issues to solve. The Rams were not exempt from that just because they had a monster offseason, and that's what we are seeing. I'm watching Greg Rousseau block a kick in overtime, and I'm thinking to myself, pretty cool if your best pass rusher plays.
7: Right.
6: And the Rams guy is out for we don't know how long, and they haven't really had him all season. Aaron Donald made an impact last night, but he's played in three of their five games, and frankly, at times, he's looked like a guy that didn't play the last 2 years. Their left tackle threw a punch after this game. It's probably,
8: that was crazy.
6: I doubt he'll be playing next week when they face the Cardinals, who they should beat, but it's a division game. Look, the Rams, I think, ultimately will be a good team, but they are an older team. They are a little bit of a top-heavy, thinner kind of roster, and that stuff shows up when you start getting into these games. That was my only point all summer with the Rams. Not that I think they're going to be bad, but I think just like every other team in the league, they're actually going to have to earn it, and that's what we're seeing.
1: And Dan, touching on that other fallout from the Monday night matchup, that little dust-up at midfield as players were milling around post-game, exchanging jerseys. Bills linebacker Bradley Chubb, Rams tackle Alaric Jackson exchanging words, and then Jackson took a swing. And it is costing him 2 games without pay, suspended by the NFL on Tuesday. ESPN analyst Jeff Saturday.
9: Can't do it, man. After the game, jerseys are off. We're all done. Why are you hanging around? Go to the locker room. Yeah. Like, these kind of things are such a waste. I don't know how many games you know he's going to get suspended.
10: Sure.
9: I mean, we just saw a guy who gets caught up in a ruckus on the sideline. There's 30 dudes around grabbing him, and he headbutts, and he's getting kicked out for a game. You know, throwing a punch after a game, you're going to get games. It just, it's such a waste. He's such a valuable asset to that team. Tony Dungy used to say it best. Jim Moore, Jim Caldwell, all my coaches, you say the same. There is not a player on their sideline that's as important as you are for our team. Jackson, that's exactly, nobody on their team is nearly as important as what you are to that Rams organization. You can't make decisions like that. You can't go swing. And now ultimately we all pay the price because you lost your head in that moment. Just can't have it. Can't do it.
1: And as a result, Jackson gets the suspension. He's eligible to appeal under the CBA. The team says they understand Jackson will do so. SportsCenter All Night, ESPN Radio. College football with some big matchups this weekend. UCLA, though, going to be shorthanded. Looks like for the rest of the season. ESPN's Pete Thamel.
11: Nico Ibaileava is dealing with a knee injury. The expectation is that he will miss the rest of the season. That has not been made official. Bob Chesney was waiting, he said yesterday, for UCLA's doctors to take a look at Nico. But obviously, he took that awkward fall, and they wanted to get retested before they said anything officially, but it looks like it's going to be Ty Diefenbach's show going forward. Now, look, Bob Chesney made clear that Madden Ibaileava, Nico's younger brother, is in the mix to get reps, and if Ty Diefenbach struggles, Madden Ibaileava could end up getting snaps for UCLA. But for now, the expectation is no more Nico the rest of the year, and it'll be Ty Diefenbach to keep the undefeated Bruins on the unlikely playoff hunt.
1: And this weekend, giving us a handful of impressive matchups. Notre Dame, BYU, one of them. What do the Irish need to prove? ESPN's Booger McFarland.
7: competition hasn't been very good so far. So I want to see CJ Carr. I want to see him against a tight defense, especially playing man coverage. I want to see if Notre Dame can run the football. You lose Jeremiah Love. You lose Jadarian Price. Can you run the football against big-time competition? And their Achilles heel on defense last year was rushing the passer. Can Boubacar Traore and the rest of his defensive line mates, can they get after the quarterback? Everything that we thought we knew about Notre Dame, we still need to see it against big-time competition. And like it or not, this will be their first big test of the season. No disrespect to Wisconsin. I think BYU will provide the biggest test until they take on Miami. So, quite frankly, I got to see everything because this is their first test.
1: Notre Dame and BYU in a top 10 matchup, 7:30 Eastern on ABC. Aforementioned Wisconsin, they play at UCLA this weekend. We'll also see the big matchup between Florida and Texas and Ohio State, Indiana. That one from Bloomington to kick off things on Saturday afternoon. Does LA have five? That's next. SportsCenter All Night continues. It's ESPN Radio.
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1: 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NBA preseason is continuing this week. Lakers Warriors meeting on Tuesday. Walker Kessler, 11 points in his LA debut. ESPN's Dave McMenamin.
2: Obviously, the Lakers are used to having momentum from their big man in the middle, right? You go back to Kareem Abdul-Jabbar, Wilt Chamberlain, George Mikan, Shaquille O'Neal, Pau Gasol, Anthony Davis, on and on and on. And they're hoping that the 7'2" Kessler can be the defensive anchor for a team that was 19th in defensive rating last year. Certainly, he already, you know, hurt that pinky blocking a shot by hitting his pinky against the backboard. They hope he can block shots and just try to stay a little healthier when the game starts to count.
3: J.J. Redick hasn't shared who will round out the starting five. How's Redick figuring that out?
2: It's been a little disjointed, in J.J. Redick's words, about as he's tried to evaluate these pieces because of some cascading injuries, knick-knack injuries, but still he hasn't had the luxury of having all his guys available at one time. He hopes that he can really mix and match some of these players and see what will fit best. Like, obviously, next to Austin Reeves and Luka Doncic, you're going to want to have a 3-and-D threat. So that's why they've been looking at guys like Zaire Williams, Matisse Thybulle. Jake LaRavia was a longtime starter last year. He's shooting 6-for-11 from three in preseason thus far. That was kind of one of the knocks on his game last year, that he was very durable. Played all 82 games, but didn't consistently hit the outside shot. And there's also second-year forward Adu Thiro, who's been very intriguing, had a very good summer. He's maybe the best athlete on this Lakers roster. And, you know, there's an outside chance that they want to have him in there because he can not only be a staunch defensive player, but also be a lob threat above the rim for Luka Doncic.
1: NBA regular season right around the corner. 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Back to the ice. Flames double up the Ducks 4-2. Calgary getting its first win this season, snapping a five-game losing streak to start the season. Bruins on the road double up the Sharks 6-3 in San Jose. Avs edge the Stars 3-2. Colorado with 29 goals scored this season, tied for the third most through their first six games of a season in franchise history, and their most since relocating to Colorado in 1995. Canadiens get past the Sabres in a shootout. Rangers a 4-1 win over the Lightning. Tampa Bay's second loss this season. Both of them coming against the Rangers on the road. They've allowed more goals to the Rangers than the other four teams they've played combined. The night, not all bad for Tampa Bay, though.
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4: 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Are you ready to take?
0: Number five.
1: The ALCS is now a best of five. Guardians and Rays wind up splitting the first two with the Toronto.
5: Biggest at bat of the night after an error on Ramirez. Left on left. He drives into the gap right center field. That's a base hit. Simpson scores. Williamson touches home, coming in from second. And Liam Hicks with a two-out, two-run single in the last of the fourth. We were tied 0-0, and now it's 3-0 Tampa Bay.
0: Number four.
1: For Tampa Bay area fans, Rays were playing at home. Lightning were not. They lose in New York to the Rangers, part of Tuesday's full slate of hockey, the Frozen Frenzy in Detroit on the Devils Hockey Network. There was a 4-4 game in overtime.
5: Looks to angle one left. Oh, and the pass is behind Arvidsson, and the Devils race out. Pass up ahead for Jack. It's a breakaway. Jack, and he scores! Breakaway overtime. Game-winning goal for Jack Hughes. As the Devils defeat the Detroit Red Wings 5-4.
0: Number three.
1: In Raleigh, Hurricanes rally in the third against Washington. 99-9 the Fan.
6: It's Carolina going to work out in front. Svechnikov, he scores! It's a power play goal! What a backhand! And that is how you cash in. It's 3-2 Carolina.
0: Number two.
1: In Philly, Kraken come away with a win over the Flyers in a shootout. A game that also featured a milestone moment in the second. 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
7: Down for Samoskevich to the high slot. Otavainen shoots. Scores! Ville Otavainen!
8: in his first goal in the

0: National Hockey League has given the Kraken a 2-0 lead with 11:06 to play in the second period.
1: Number one.
2: Ottavainen had one for the Kraken in Philly there, while in Columbus, one guy would score the first three for the Panthers. 4-3 WQAM.
3: Seth Jones straight on Matthew in the circle. A shot from Reinhart wide off the end boards. Bounces and they score. And it's Brady Tkachuk completing the hat trick. 3-1 Panthers, a power play goal. Brady Tkachuk, three consecutive goals here in the second period. And the Panthers lead by a pair. And Brady Tkachuk, a hat trick.
2: With his brother Matthew assisting on all three of those goals. In fact, Matthew Tkachuk tying a franchise record with five assists in the Panthers' win over the Blue Jackets. Baseball, Rays, Guardians tied up at a game apiece. Brewers up 2-0 on the Dodgers. L.A. says they will have Shohei Ohtani in the lineup for Game 3 tonight. But it's been a up-and-down season. A lot of downs for Ohtani. Steve Mason from ESPN 710 L.A.
4: Now, I think that what we're seeing from Shohei is the byproduct of trying to do both, trying to pitch and trying to hit. I think that was a mistake this year. Maybe his days of doing that are over, or at least they should be very, very limited. Shohei should not be starting at the beginning of the season. You work him in starting in August, so he's usable, but too many innings, and I think this is the byproduct of trying to do both.
2: Hasn't homered since mid-August. Mistakes have been costly. We learned that in Game 2 at the Trop. We'll have more on that next. The SportsCenter All Night continues. It's ESPN Radio.
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5: Coming up on SportsCenter All Night. We have game two of the ALCS between the Guardians and Rays.
6: Biggest at bat of the night after an error on Ramirez. Left on left. He drives into the gap right center field. That's a base hit. And Liam Hicks with a two-out, 2-1 single. Now it's 3-0 Tampa Bay.
5: We have the latest with Shohei Ohtani and the Dodgers as they get ready for Game 3 down 0-2.
7: To be clear, it was never a benching. It was more of, hey, man, if you're not feeling good enough that you can feel like you can perform up to your ability, then we'll pivot. We'll give you a couple days. And so he'll be in there.
5: All 32 NHL teams are in action for the Frozen Frenzy.
6: It's in the Devils race out. Pass up ahead for Jack. It's a breakaway, Jack, and he scores! Breakaway overtime. Game-winning goal. Jack Hughes.
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9: 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Will baseball's best player be playing baseball this week? That's straight ahead. NLCS resumes on Wednesday. Tuesday, the ALCS in the spotlight. Guardians taking the series opener on the road in St. Petersburg. As for game two at the Trop, it was scoreless to the fourth.
6: Count is 2-1. Here it comes. Swinging a grounder, third base. Ramirez, and it gets by Jose Ramirez into left field. The Rays are on the board as Mesa scores. Simpson goes to third, and Williamson is into second base. It's the Rays 1, the Guardians nothing in the bottom of the fourth as the ball got by the Cleveland cornerstone at third, Jose Ramirez.
9: Rays breaking through, taking advantage of that error. And Tampa Bay was not done.
6: Second and third with two out for Liam Hicks. Biggest at bat of the night after an error on Ramirez. Left on left. He drives into the gap right center field. That's a base hit. Simpson scores. Williamson touches home coming in from second. And Liam Hicks with a two out, 2-run single in the last of the fourth. We were tied 0-0, and now it's 3-0 Tampa Bay.
9: Rays out in front by 3. Unearned runs, all of them. Then the Rays starter does his job.
6: The 3-2 again. Swing and a miss, strike 3. Change up for Freddy Peralta. He pumps his fist, pounds it against his chest as he walks off with very likely his last pitch of the night.
9: Cleveland would get on the scoreboard with an RBI double in the seventh, but that's as close as the Guardians would get.
6: The pitch. Ground ball up the middle. Wells, the shortstop there behind the bag. Throws to first, and the ball game is over. Brian Baker remains perfect. Closing games for the Rays here in the postseason. And Tampa Bay wins it 3-1. This best of seven ALCS heads to Cleveland, Ohio, tied one game apiece.
9: Mike Cousins calling it here on ESPN Radio. 3-1 the final. First two are split at the Trop. The Rays even the series. They are 4-0 in franchise history when trailing 1-0 in a best of seven. They're the only unbeaten franchise. They get 3 unearned runs in the fourth en route to the win. Tampa Bay manager Kevin Cash.
10: Yeah, big knock by Liam Hicks there after the one run came in through the error, but put some pressure on the defense. I mean, Jose Ramirez is as good as any third baseman there is in the game. And, you know, we were fortunate to maybe catch a break there. But once you catch the break, it's kind of what you do with it. And Liam picked us up in a big way. He had a lot of good at-bats against Messick tonight, who's obviously very tough.
9: Liam Hicks goes 2-for-3 with the 2 RBI, and after the win, chatted with our Buster Olney.
11: Freddy Peralta's velocity was up tonight. What did you think of his stuff?
12: Unbelievable. I mean, yeah, they call him Fastball Freddy for a reason, and it was working today. Just so happy for him. I mean, he works his butt off. To see how good he is right now, this is unbelievable.
11: First pitch strikes is 17 to 24 batters he faced. How important was that and what he was doing tonight?
12: I think that establishes everything. You know, no one likes hitting in a 0-1 count, and it makes it so much tougher. So credit to him for being able to land all kinds of pitches in the zone. That was great.
11: You had a good view of the ground ball hit to Jose Ramirez. What was your reaction as you see it go through his legs?
12: I mean, you got to take advantage of those moments when that happens. So, when I was coming up to the plate, I thought about that. And, you don't really see that happen with him. He's such a good player. But luckily, we were able to capitalize.
11: And you get the two-run single. How did that feel?
12: Oh, unbelievable. I mean, yeah, I've been pressing a little bit here, trying to get some hits, trying to help the team win as much as I can. So that felt great.
11: How you feeling about the series 1-1?
12: Yeah, I mean, it's a dogfight. This is a good team we're up against. So every game comes right down to the wire. So it's been a ton of fun, but hopefully we can keep it going.
11: William, thanks.
9: William Hicks, 2-for-3. He had been 1-for-12 with one RBI this postseason. He was dropped to 8th in the order, drove in 2 runs en route to the win for the Rays, 3-1 over the Guardians in Game 2. Cleveland's loss, snapping a 4-game win streak. They are headed home, though, with the series tied at 1. Cleveland manager Stephen Vogt.
13: Yeah, we feel great. Obviously, we would have loved to have taken tonight. That would have been really big. And we had our position and our opportunities to do that. But going home 1-1 to go have 3 games in front of our fans and in Cleveland, we feel really good about that. And we're excited to get it going.
9: He did see, though, Jose Ramirez with that fourth inning error that led to 3 unearned runs.
13: Yeah, I haven't seen a replay from straight on yet, but what it looked like is took that first hop. Jose kind of got stuck. It looked like he just didn't move his feet. And I don't know if it hit the lip or not on the second hop, but looked like he sat back a little bit with his feet set instead of moving his feet. So tough break right there, and obviously they capitalized.
9: At the plate, Jose Ramirez 1-for-4 with his 49th career postseason hit, but Cleveland comes up short. They lose Game 2, 3-1, series even at a game apiece. Game 3 Thursday from Cleveland, 6 o'clock Eastern, Wednesday, Game 3 of the NLCS. Dodgers heading home after dropping the first 2 in Milwaukee, and L.A. will likely have Shohei Ohtani in the lineup. Manager Dave Roberts saying Ohtani was convicted and adamant that he's close to recovering, so he will be in the lineup for Game 3. He went 0-for-4 with a pair of strikeouts in the 7-4 loss to the Brewers in Game 2 on Monday. Dave Roberts said he would be checking with Ohtani to gauge whether he would continue playing.
14: I did talk to Sho, had a great conversation. He's adamant. He feels good enough to be in there. He's close to finding something with his swing, and I feel great about it. And he wants to be in there and help us win a ball game and win a championship. So great conversation, and I'm excited about having him in there. It's everything. It's the upper body, it's the knee, and he's just not perfect. He's not. But in his words, he's ready to go.
9: Ohtani hasn't homered since August 18th. He's driven in 1 run since then, 11-for-70 with 29 strikeouts to finish the regular season. ESPN insider Tim Kirkchen.
15: I understand it, 3-for-20. He also finished the season in a 13-for-70. And the 24 straight games without a homer ties his longest such streak in his major league career. However, I spoke to 2 major league managers today and asked them point blank, what would you do with Ohtani? And they said, if he's healthy, he has to play. The presence in the order for 1, and it would be embarrassing to take him out of the lineup if he is healthy enough to play. You can't tell me there are 9 better hitters on the Dodgers. So the only way you take him out of the lineup, if he says, my body is killing me, the knee is not responding, and I shouldn't be in there, now they have an excuse to take him out. But as long as he says, I can do this, you have to put him out there because he's the best player most people have ever seen. You can't sit him down in almost a must-win situation.
16: Right. And this, by the way, is not to make any excuses for Shohei Ohtani, but it's not just Shohei Ohtani. L.A. is 2-for-26 with runners in scoring position.
15: Right, and Andy Páez is 2-for-3. The rest of the team is 0-for-23 with runners in scoring position. So, again, Ohtani is swinging the bat right now as badly as I've ever seen. He chased a pitch I've never seen him go after. He looked that bad on it. But this is going to come around. Every time we question this guy, he then seems to follow up and do something really impressive. I'm not suggesting that's going to happen here, but he needs to be in the lineup unless he's too injured to do so.
9: Dodgers trail the best of seven, 2 games to love. Game 3 Wednesday. It's here on ESPN Radio. Our coverage starts at 7:30 Eastern time. Every pitch of baseball's postseason is here on ESPN Radio. Right now, SportsCenter all night. Speaking of postseasons, the WNBA Finals getting underway this week. Valkyries hosting the first two. The Dream, they've been busy trying to find a spot to host in Atlanta since their home court holds about 3,500. Tuesday, we learned games 3 and 4 will be at State Farm Arena, home of the Hawks. ESPN's Alexa Philippou.
17: I just got off the phone with Hawks CEO Steve Kunin, and he told me that, look, this is a very complicated situation because you have multiple teams involved, including multiple NBA teams, because the Hawks season opener was involved there. You have different ownership groups for those teams between the W and the NBA. Then you also have multiple TV partners. You have multiple leagues involved. But this was a situation where everyone was kind of rowing in the same direction, and there was a shared commitment to make this work for the Dream fans and the WNBA as a whole. And so it is a little complicated because you have the league and the networks agreeing to then, as you said, move up game 3 a day early. Then game 4, we have this sort of doubleheader situation, and it sounds like what they're actually going to do is they're going to do a whole kind of flipping their arena situation in between this WNBA finals game and the Hawks season opener. I asked that it takes 3+ hours to actually change out the court. They're going to go from the Dream's court to the Hawks court. They have to then get the season all set up again. They have to even change the broadcast camera. So it sounds like maybe it would be an easy fix if, you know, like us looking from the outside in, but there's a lot of moving parts here to make it work. But there is a sure commitment that even if this is a sort of messy situation, even if it's not perfect, that they wanted to make sure they got it right.
9: WNBA Finals begins Saturday with the best of seven between the Valkyries and the Dream. SportsCenter all night, ESPN Radio.
18: There's only 7 seconds on the clock. There are no timeouts. This is going to end up in a tie if they don't spike it. Wow. It ends up in a tie.
19: Trying to gain more for the kick. Right call is honestly late. We can go clock it early.
20: I'm happy it wasn't a loss, and I'm sad it wasn't a win. That's how I feel.
9: Dallas played a winless team using an undrafted rookie quarterback. Eagles kicked a go-ahead field goal with 8 seconds left in the game. Giants, Commanders played each other. They were each inside the other's 25 in overtime. Yet none of those four teams in the division won in week 5. In Washington, the seat's been warm under coach Dan Quinn. Sunday's tie there didn't help. Lack of clock management in the end. The game ending without the Commanders able to stop the clock or getting the kicking team on the field. Packers defensive end Micah Parsons on his podcast saying what Jalen Daniels did at the end of the game probably cost Quinn his job. Dan Quinn was the defensive coordinator in Dallas a few

0: programmed in me. I know what to do in those situations.
1: 100%.
0: There's no way I'm taking a sack with 14 seconds of no timeouts. Like, and then, like, this is just, and mind you, it would be different if Jaden Daniels was a rookie. This is your third year. This is your third year. You've been to the NFC Championship game. You've been in big moments before. And to me, like, even after sack, you're casually getting up.
2: Micah Parsons on the edge with Micah Parsons. Then there was the Rams and Bills on Monday Night Football, and specifically special teams. Buffalo kicker Tyler Bass, 3 for 3 on field goal attempts. Rams kicker Harrison Mevis missed both of his tries, including one that was blocked in overtime.
3: I thought offensively and defensively we battled, thought some of the coverage units, we did some really good stuff. And in the kicking game, especially, you know, with our PAT field goal, not even close to good enough, it cost us the game tonight.
2: Rams coach Sean McVay, who moved on from his kicker on Tuesday. Ian Rappaport from the NFL Network.
4: Harrison Mevis is out with the Los Angeles Rams. Obviously, you had the block last night. You had the missed field goal earlier. It has been a struggle all season with that unit. They're bringing in Blake Groupe. He was with the Jets practice squad, actually. He spent some time with the Rams himself. They know him well. It's a significant change. And we saw the Sean McVay press conference. That is as real as it gets. Talk about accountability with your team, with players. The media is hearing, players are hearing that as well. They heard him stand up there and go, I needed to be better, and today he made a major change.
2: Rams falling to 2-3 with the loss on Monday Night Football. Earlier on Unsportsmanlike, our Michelle Smallman.
5: You're probably feeling the pressure of all the expectations that everyone had for you at the beginning of this season. You were favored to win every game. You're favored to win the Super Bowl. And now the 49ers are undefeated. The Seahawks just lost a close game to them. They're sitting above you in the standings. And you've got injuries. You have to wonder what the vibes are like in the building with the Rams right now based on the results given the expectations this group had before the season. They have to be frustrated.
6: Feeling the pressure to get this group to the postseason and to have them contend for a championship. They came close last year. They lost in the NFC Championship game. This year, they added Myles Garrett, somebody that hasn't had any success once you get to the postseason football. You're talking about Devontae Adams, who's never won a championship. There are guys on this roster that are decorated, that have Hall of Fame resumes, that don't have a Super Bowl ring on their finger. And so I think Sean McVay feels that. Remember, Aaron Donald came back this season for the chance to play with Myles Garrett in hopes of contending for a championship. I got to imagine that Sean McVay feels all of that. And the question then becomes, if the pressure is on him, does that have a trickle-down effect to the rest of his locker room? Are the Rams the best version of themselves, or are they feeling the pressure of the expectations that everybody placed on them coming into this season?
2: That's our Chris Candy. Rams releasing their kicker after that showing on Monday Night Football. As for the Bills, running back James Cook essentially got a strongly worded email. Coach Joe Brady saying there would have to be consequences if his fumbling issues continue. Cook had 2 fumbles Monday, including 1 in overtime. That's now 4 on the season and 11 since the start of last season. Making your mark in your debut. That's next. SportsCenter All Night continues. It's ESPN Radio.
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5: You're somewhere in there. Is it clear?
6: Here we go. We got a fight.
7: And it's Peterson that's going to drop the gloves in his NHL debut. He gets a taker to go, and it's Jorian Donovan, whose dad at one point played for the Senators. Peterson, 3-4-5, rights. Dan Donovan comes back with a couple. He lands a few on Peterson. Peterson shakes it off, lands another couple rights, and they switch to their lefts. Peterson with an uppercut, and a haymaker over the top, follows back with another uppercut. Donovan returning a few, and some more uppercuts from Peterson. A fantastic tilt between two rookies in the National Hockey League. Welcome to the NHL, young man. Blues fans are going to love you.
6: There's mom and dad. Look at mom. She's so disappointed. She needs to take a breath. Get a beer, mom.
4: Go ahead, mom. Order one up. 101 ESPN. Memorable debut there, and it comes in a blowout win.
7: Now there's 12-11 to go here in the third. Suter to the front of the net. He scores! A slapper to the goal. Beats Erson. And the Blues have gone on top, 4-1, 12:06 to go. Suter with two in the game.
4: 4-1 there. They go on to a 7-2 win. Three different players scoring two goals for the Blues in the same game for the first time since 2022. Blues, the 7-2 win over the Senators. St. Louis, not the only team putting up seven on Tuesday.
8: Off a face-off, puck picked up here, and failure to clear from Soucy in front of chance, and they score. Matthew Tkachuk to Brady Tkachuk, and this game is tied. Brady Tkachuk has his first goal as a Panther, and this game is tied at one with 17:33 to go in the second. Seth Jones across Brady Tkachuk. Seth Jones straight on Matthew in the circle. A shot from Reinhart wide off the end boards, bounces, and they score, and it's Brady Tkachuk completing the hat trick. 3-1 Panthers, a power play goal. Brady Tkachuk, three consecutive goals here in the second period.

0: and the Panthers lead by a pair, and Brady Tkachuk, a hat trick.
1: Natural hat trick for Brady Tkachuk, also picked up an assist in the 7-3 win over the Blue Jackets. Brady Tkachuk, first player in NHL history with a natural hat trick, where his brother assisted on all three. Matthew Tkachuk tying a franchise record with 5 assists in a game. Panthers beat the Blue Jackets 7-3, 104.3 WQAM with the call. Mammoth and Maple Leafs.
2: Penalty coming up, and it's going to be against Toronto. Here's a 2-on-1 shorthanded. This is Hayden and Stenlund. Hayden shoots, canceled out by Blankenberg. They score! Sergachev shorthanded, and it's 3-0.
1: 3-0 there. Mammoth go on to a 5-4 win over the Maple Leafs. Mammoth 41-0 when scoring at least 5 goals in a game in their franchise history. KSL Sports Zone with the call. Mammoth a 5-4 win, 5 different goal scorers tying their most in a game this season. Maple Leafs scoring 2 goals after trailing 5-2. Still never been a 3-goal comeback win on Frozen Frenzy Night. Golden Knights and Predators.
3: Hanifin threw it across the top of the crease, but wide. Out the back door, Coghlan chips it on from distance, and a save by Saros. Hanifin centers, they score! Trevor Connolly, a one-time shot. Vegas leads 4-2 on Trevor Connolly's 3rd goal of the season.
1: Fox Sports 98.9, Golden Knights a 5-2 win over the Predators. Jack Eichel scores for the 4th time this season. He has 13 points on the season, tied with Sebastian Aho for third in the NHL behind Connor McDavid and Evan Bouchard. Golden Knights' 5th win in their last 6 games. They score 5 in the win over the Predators. Jets score 5. They beat the Wild 5-2. Jets 4 wins in their first 6 games for the 3rd consecutive season. They won the President's Trophy in the 24-25 season. Missed the playoffs last year. Blackhawks also scoring 5. They can pass the Penguins 5-3. Patrick Kane reaches 894 career assists. Connor Bedard, first point of the season. Blackhawks get the win, scoring 5. The team that would score in overtime gets a 5th goal between the Devils and the Red Wings.
3: Looks to angle one left. Oh, and the pass is behind Arvidsson. The Devils race out. Pass up ahead for Jack. It's a breakaway, Jack, and he scores! Breakaway overtime game-winning goal for Jack Hughes as the Devils defeat the Detroit Red Wings 5-4.
1: Devils Hockey Network, Jack Hughes, 11th career overtime game winner, second most in Devils franchise history. Patrick Elias with 16. Jack Hughes now has 11. Islanders get past the Canucks 3-2. Matthew Schaefer gets 2 assists. 14th career multi-point game.
4: We went up by 2 goals and then they, you know, fought back. So I think we just had to, you know, stick back to our game in that third. Get pucks deep. We can't force plays, but we just got to work them low, get pucks to the net. And, you know, I think we had one good shift there and Palms buried that one to go up. So then we got a, you know, power play at the end of the game. And I think we just had to end it there, play hard D-zone and, you know, just play our Islanders hockey.
1: Islanders with a 3-2 win over the Canucks. Heading home, all evened up. That's next. It's ESPN Radio.
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4: Rams make a roster change, releasing their kicker as part of the fallout from the Monday Night Football loss. Shohei Ohtani will be in the lineup for Game 3 of the NLCS. ALCS moves to Ohio after a split in Florida.
5: The pitch. Ground ball up the middle. Wells, the shortstop there behind the bag. Throws to first, and the ball game is over. Brian Baker remains perfect. Closing games for the Rays here in the postseason. And Tampa Bay wins it 3-1. This best of seven ALCS heads to Cleveland, Ohio, tied one game apiece.
4: Rays even the series. They are 4-0 in franchise history when they dropped the opener of a best-of-seven series. You heard Game 2 here on ESPN Radio. Mike Cousins had the call. Back to the Trop. Mike?
5: Thank you, Jay. Jose Ramirez is at the center of everything that has to do with Cleveland baseball over the last 15 years. On Tuesday night, though, it was on the wrong side of things for the Cleveland Guardians. A two-out error in the fourth that led to three unearned runs by the Tampa Bay Rays. Final score was the Rays 3, the Guardians 1, and that ties the series one game apiece.
6: Yeah, and it was a hard chopper by Williamson that when ball hits dirt, and you're taught this when you're young, when you're playing professional baseball, you charge automatically. You go in and you straddle that one. Jose Ramirez hesitated. And when he was going to make a play that he makes usually with his eyes closed, that hesitation cost him. He stayed flat-footed, came up early, and did not have the ball in hand. And that just opened the floodgates for the Tampa Bay Rays as they took advantage of not one, but two more runs and put a three spot in that fourth inning.
5: Rays starter Freddie Peralta was not perfect, but he was excellent. Six innings scoreless, four hits, two walks, six strikeouts. There weren't clean innings for Freddie Peralta. In fact, the Guardians stranded nine throughout the course of the game. But as Freddie Peralta, once known as Fastball Freddie with the Brewers, became Changeup Freddie this year with the Rays, he reverted to his old successful ways, throwing that pitch almost three-quarters of the time tonight.
6: And he had control of it. He pitched upstairs with it. The extension was fabulous, but most importantly, the velocity was there, and he was able to sustain that velocity. A lot of foul balls against Freddie Peralta, but he did not bend at all. And usually you see guys bend and not break. This guy didn't bend. One hitter, Nathaniel Lowe, had a 2-0 count on Freddie Peralta. That was the only 2-0 count. And oh, by the way, when he got the 2-0, he said, okay, ya basta, enough. He ended up striking out Lowe as well.
5: The only Guardians run came in the seventh. Chase DeLauder with an RBI double. He remains fabulous. His first postseason strikeout tonight. But other than that, the RBI double, two walks. So he got the job done. The rest of the offense did not come through. And on the capping end of things, Brian Baker, the closer for the Rays, he's 4-for-4 in save opportunities and has yet to allow a hit in the postseason.
6: It's an uncomfortable at-bat versus both righties and lefties. And he was economical as well, being able to get outs, quick, easy day off tomorrow. Now Kevin Cash can have him possibly for two of the three games in Cleveland, but it's not going to be easy for the Tampa Bay Rays in Cleveland. They have a lot of confidence there. They play well, and Jose Ramirez is going to play with a chip on his shoulder.
5: On Tuesday night at Tropicana Field, the Rays win 3-1 over the Guardians, tying the best-of-seven series at one game apiece. The winner of Game 3, historically speaking, in a best-of-seven, goes on to take the series 70% of the time. And Game 3 is on ESPN Radio Thursday night. For Eduardo Perez, I'm Mike Cousins, right here on your home for every pitch of the postseason. 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
4: All right, Mike, well done. At the Trop, the series is tied at a game apiece. The Guardians lost, snapping a four-game win streak, was tied for their second longest in playoff history. The three runs they allowed, all unearned. They're the seventh team to allow at least three runs in a postseason game, all unearned. It's the first since the Brewers did it in 2008 in the division series against the Phillies. Speaking of the Brewers, NLCS returns on Wednesday. Brewers taking the first two at home against the Dodgers. Game three in L.A., and we will see Shohei Ohtani. Manager Dave Roberts saying Ohtani was convicted and adamant that he's close to recovering from his slump, so he will be in the lineup for game three.
7: To be clear, it was never a benching. It was more of giving him, it's kind of what we did with Freddie in 2024. In 2024, he was ailing, wasn't feeling great. Give him a couple days, potentially, to then reset. He ends up winning the MVP in the World Series. So it's more of, hey, man, if you're not feeling good enough that you can feel like you can perform up to your ability, then we'll pivot. We'll give you a couple days. And talking to him, he feels like he's close to finding something and was close yesterday and finding something mechanically. With that, I'm excited. So I'm all about it, and so he'll be in there.
4: Ohtani 0 for 4 with a couple of strikeouts in the game 2 loss on Monday. He's been in the slump since his last home run, August 18th, 3 for 20 in the postseason, but will be in the game 3 lineup for the Dodgers. As for how Brewers manager Pat Murphy sees it,
8: I mean, we remember vividly at this time last year that he maybe had the best baseball game ever played the day he pitched against us and, you know, hit a home run every time up, it seemed like. You know, it's like, well, you can't forget that, his capabilities, whatever. But still, all that being said, you know how tough it is to execute what he did? You still have to go at him. You have to go at everybody.
4: Speaking of those feelings from a year ago, the series between these two teams, did the feeling that the Brewers had when they left L.A. last year stay with them?
8: 2 years ago in 24, we gave up the home run to Alonso when we had the Series 1 and whatever inning that was, ninth inning, Alonso hits the homer and puts them ahead, and we were shell-shocked. And I announced at that time, look, guys, somehow, I don't know how, but somehow this is going to help us. The awareness of that and what can happen. Somehow this is going to help us. The next year, we came here and offered an incredibly emotional division series and didn't have to play that wild card series. So we took a step in the right direction and then won that whatever divisional series. And I said at the end, hey, guys, remember this. It hurts. Remember it. I think they remembered so far. It seems like they remembered, and they're not going to roll over. You know, they're going to put up a fight.
4: And as for what he's told the team about being two wins away this year from the World Series?
8: When you're climbing a mountain, the way I look at it, you're climbing a mountain, and you're getting really close to the top. And when you are, usually that path narrows a little bit. You know what I mean? It's not as wide. When you start the mountain, it seems like this wide. And then as you get closer and closer, most mountains are like that. And I think as you get closer, you just got to keep your footing, keep your head down, make sure you keep your footing, and you can't look too far ahead. When you look up for the prize, oh, where's the top? You might step in a crack or a pothole, right? You got to just keep your head down and go forward. You know, adversity's coming, you know, all that kind of stuff could possibly come whenever. Just keep responding, keep your head down, and keep going. The belief had to be there at some point, you know, like they didn't just wake up yesterday morning or this morning and say, you know, we could do this thing. You know, I think their belief has been there. You know, Yelich has spoke openly about it. I think the guys followed the lead. Contreras has spoke openly about it. This is what we're doing. But you got to keep your head down and take each step.
4: Game three of the NLCS Wednesday. It's here on ESPN Radio, as is every pitch of baseball's postseason. Game three of the NLCS. Our coverage begins at 7:30 Eastern time. 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
9: Bass lines it up. Snap by Ferguson. Hold by Doman. Kick on the way. And it is good. And the Bills have won it in overtime. Tyler Bass from 45 yards out lifts the Bills to a dramatic 37-34 overtime victory.
4: We saw it on Monday Night Football. 97 Rock with the call. Bills escape with the win after blocking what would have been a game-winning field goal from the Rams. Rams fall to 2-3 with the loss. ESPN analyst Mina Kimes.
10: I'm not worried, obviously, that I can go undefeated. But I think this offense is fine. And I think the defense, honestly, given the fact they're still missing their best player, Myles Garrett, they've been quite good over the course of the season. And I do think they're going to get him better and better as the season goes on, especially if Garrett returns healthy and looks anything like he has in recent years. But this special teams problem in Los Angeles, it's concerning because it's not just a problem this season. This has been now the fatal flaw of this team for multiple seasons, even thinking back to the championship game, you know, in the playoffs. They just had these issues crop up over and over. It's not just blocked field goals. It's returns. It's punts. It's all of it. And they've tried to make changes. They hired a new special teams coordinator this year, but it seems like it's not getting better anytime soon. And as you know, in these important games, in these big games, especially when it goes to overtime in the postseason, all three phases matter, and if they can't fix special teams, that is a serious area of concern.
4: Rams make a change on special teams, releasing kicker Harrison Mevis on Tuesday. ESPN's Dan Graziano.
11: They're 2-3. They're lucky they're not 1-4. They should have lost the Eagles last week. This is what I'm saying, the real issues. Every team has issues to solve. The Rams were not exempt from that just because they had a monster offseason, and that's what we are seeing. I'm watching Greg Rousseau block a kick in overtime, and I'm thinking to myself, pretty cool if your best pass rusher plays.
12: Right.
11: And the Rams guy is out for we don't know how long, and they haven't really had him all season. Aaron Donald made an impact last night, but he's played in three of their five games, and frankly, at times, he's looked like a guy that didn't play the last 2 years. Their left tackle threw a punch after this game.
12: That was crazy.
11: I doubt he'll be playing next week when they face the Cardinals, who they should beat, but it's a division game. Look, the Rams, I think, ultimately will be a good team, but they are an older team. They are a little bit of a top-heavy, thinner kind of roster, and that stuff shows up when you start getting into these games. That was my only point all summer with the Rams. Not that I think they're going to be bad, but I think just like every other team in the league, they're actually going to have to earn it, and that's what we're seeing.
4: And Dan, touching on that other fallout from the Monday night matchup, that little dust-up at midfield as players were milling around post-game, exchanging jerseys. Bills linebacker Bradley Chubb, Rams tackle Alaric Jackson exchanging words, and then Jackson took a swing. And it is costing him 2 games without pay, suspended by the NFL on Tuesday. ESPN analyst Jeff Saturday.
13: Can't do it, man. After the game, jerseys are off. We're all done. Why are you hanging around? Go to the locker room. Yeah. Like, these kind of things are such a waste. I don't know how many games you know he's going to get suspended.
14: Sure.
13: I mean, we just saw a guy who gets caught up in a ruckus on the sideline. There's 30 dudes around grabbing him, and he headbutts, and he's getting kicked out for a game. You know, throwing a punch after a game, you're going to get games. It's such a waste. He's such a valuable asset to that team. Tony Dungy used to say it best. Jim Moore, Jim Caldwell, all my coaches, you say, there is not a player on their sideline that's as important as you are for our team. Jackson, that's exactly, nobody on their team is nearly as important as what you are to that Rams organization. You can't make decisions like that. You can't go swing. And now ultimately we all pay the price because you lost your head in that moment. Just can't have it. Can't do it.
4: And as a result, Jackson gets the suspension. He's eligible to appeal under the CBA. The team says they understand Jackson will do so. SportsCenter all night, ESPN Radio. College football with some big matchups this weekend. UCLA, though, going to be shorthanded. looks like for the rest of the season. ESPN's Pete Thamel.
12: Nico Ibaleava is dealing with a knee injury. The expectation is that he will miss the rest of the season. That has not been made official. Bob Chesney was waiting, he said yesterday, for UCLA's doctors to take a look at Nico. But obviously, he took that awkward fall, and they wanted to get retested before they said anything officially. But it looks like it's going to be Ty Diefenbach's show going forward. Now, look, Bob Chesney made clear that Madden Ibaleava, Nico's younger brother, is in the mix to get reps, and if Ty Diefenbach struggles, Madden Ibaleava could end up getting snaps for UCLA. But for now, the expectation is no more Nico the rest of the year, and it'll be Ty Diefenbach to keep the undefeated Bruins on the unlikely playoff hunt.
4: And this weekend, giving us a handful of impressive matchups. Notre Dame, BYU, one of them. What do the Irish need to prove? ESPN's Booger McFarland.
14: Competition hasn't been very good so far, so I want to see CJ Carr. I want to see him against a tight defense, especially playing man coverage. I want to see if Notre Dame can run the football. You lose Jeremiah Love, you lose Jadarian Price. Can you run the football against big-time competition? And their Achilles heel on defense last year was rushing the passer. Can Boubacar Traore and the rest of his defensive line mates, can they get after the quarterback? Everything that we thought we knew about Notre Dame, we still need to see it against big-time competition. And like it or not, this will be their first big test of the season. No disrespect to Wisconsin. I think BYU will provide the biggest test until they take on Miami. So, quite frankly, I got to see everything because this is their first test.
4: Notre Dame and BYU in a top 10 matchup, 7:30 Eastern on ABC. Aforementioned Wisconsin, they play at UCLA this weekend. We'll also see the big matchup between Florida and Texas and Ohio State, Indiana. That one from Bloomington to kick off things on Saturday afternoon. Does LA have five? That's next. SportsCenter All Night continues. It's ESPN Radio.
15: Hey, this is Rich Eisen. Coming up on Wednesday, Kurt Warner fresh back from London, but he's watching tape. Why is Drake May playing so well? What's going on with Justin Herbert? Kurt joins us on all of that. Josh Pate on the latest in college football. 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
4: 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NBA preseason is continuing this week. Lakers-Warriors meeting on Tuesday. Walker Kessler, 11 points in his L.A. debut. ESPN's Dave McMenamin.
22: Obviously, the Lakers are used to having momentum from their big man in the middle, right? You go back to Kareem Abdul-Jabbar, Wilt Chamberlain, George Mikan, Shaquille O'Neal, Pau Gasol, Anthony Davis, on and on and on. And they're hoping that the 7'2" Kessler can be the defensive anchor for a team that was 19th in defensive rating last year. Certainly, he already, you know, hurt that pinky blocking a shot by hitting his pinky against the backboard. They hope he can block shots and just try to stay a little healthier when the game starts to count.
23: J.J. Redick hasn't shared who will round out the starting five. How's Redick figuring that out?
22: It's been a little disjointed, in J.J. Redick's words, about as he's tried to evaluate these pieces because of some cascading injuries, knick-knack injuries, but still he hasn't had the luxury of having all his guys available at one time. He hopes that he can really mix and match some of these players and see what will fit best. Like, obviously, next to Austin Reeves and Luka Doncic, you're going to want to have a 3-and-D threat. So that's why they've been looking at guys like Zaire Williams, Matisse Thybul. Jake LaRavia was a longtime starter last year. He's shooting 6-for-11 from three in preseason thus far. That was kind of one of the knocks on his game last year, that he was very durable, played all 82 games, but didn't consistently hit the outside shot. And there's also second-year forward Adu Thiro, who's been very intriguing, had a very good summer. He's maybe the best athlete on this Lakers roster. And, you know, there's an outside chance that they want to have him in there because he can not only be a staunch defensive player, but also be a lob threat above the rim for Luka Doncic.
4: NBA regular season right around the corner. SportsCenter All Night, ESPN Radio. Back to the ice. Flames double up the Ducks 4-2. Calgary getting its first win this season, snapping a five-game losing streak to start the season. Bruins on the road double up the Sharks 6-3 in San Jose. Avs edge the Stars 3-2. Colorado with 29 goals scored this season, tied for the third most through their first six games of a season in franchise history, and their most since relocating to Colorado in 1995. Canadiens get past the Sabres in a shootout. Rangers a 4-1 win over the Lightning. Tampa Bay's second loss this season. Both of them coming against the Rangers on the road. They've allowed more goals to the Rangers than the other four teams they've played combined. The night, not all bad for Tampa Bay, though.
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24: 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Are you not entertained?
3: Number five.
4: The ALCS is now a best of five. Guardians and Rays wind up splitting the first two with the Trop.
24: Biggest at bat of the night after an error on Ramirez. Left on left. He drives into the gap right center field. That's a base hit. Simpson scores. Williamson touches home

0: tied 0-0, and now it's 3-0 Tampa Bay.
1: Number four.
2: For Tampa Bay area fans, Rays were playing at home. Lightning were not. They lose in New York to the Rangers, part of Tuesday's full slate of hockey, the Frozen Frenzy in Detroit on the Devils Hockey Network. There was a 4-4 game in overtime.
3: Looks to angle one left. Oh, and the pass is behind Arvidsson. The Devils race out. Pass up ahead for Jack. It's a breakaway. Jack, and he scores! Breakaway overtime. Game-winning goal for Jack Hughes as the Devils defeat the Detroit Red Wings 5-4.
1: Number three.
2: In Raleigh, Hurricanes rally in the third against Washington. 99.9 the Fan.
4: It's Carolina going to work out in front. Svechnikov, he scores! It's a power play goal! What a backhand! And that is how you cash in! It's 3-2 Carolina.
1: Number two.
2: In Philly, Kraken come away with a win over the Flyers in a shootout. A game that also featured a milestone moment in the second. 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
5: Down for Samoskevich to the high slot. Otavainen shoots, scores!
3: Ville Otavainen, his first goal in the National Hockey League, has given the Kraken a 2-0 lead with 11:06 to play in the second period.
1: Number one.
2: Otavainen had one for the Kraken in Philly there, while in Columbus, one guy would score the first three for the Panthers. 4-3 WQAM.
3: Seth Jones straight on Matthew in the circle. A shot from Reinhart wide off the inboards. Bounces and they score. And it's Brady Tkachuk completing the hat trick. 3-1 Panthers, a power play goal. Brady Tkachuk, three consecutive goals here in the second period. And the Panthers lead by a pair. And Brady Tkachuk, a hat trick.
2: With his brother Matthew assisting on all three of those goals. In fact, Matthew Tkachuk tying a franchise record with 5 assists in the Panthers' win over the Blue Jackets. Baseball, Rays, Guardians tied up at a game apiece. Brewers up 2-0 on the Dodgers. L.A. says they will have Shohei Ohtani in the lineup for Game 3 tonight. But it's been a up-and-down season. A lot of downs for Ohtani. Steve Mason from ESPN 710 L.A.
6: Now, I think that what we're seeing from Shohei is the byproduct of trying to do both, trying to pitch and trying to hit. I think that was a mistake this year. Maybe his days of doing that are over, or at least they should be very, very limited. Shohei should not be starting at the beginning of the season. You work him in starting in August, so he's usable, but too many innings, and I think this is the byproduct of trying to do both.
2: Hasn't homered since mid-August. Mistakes have been costly. We learned that in Game 2 at the Trop. We'll have more on that next. The SportsCenter All Night continues. It's ESPN Radio.
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6: Biggest at bat of the night after an error on Ramirez. Left on left. He drives into the gap right center field. That's a base hit. And Liam Hicks with a two-out, two-run single. Now it's 3-0 Tampa Bay.
5: We have the latest with Shohei Ohtani and the Dodgers as they get ready for game three, down 0-2.
7: To be clear, it was never a benching. It was more of, hey, man, if you're not feeling good enough that you can feel like you can perform up to your ability, then we'll pivot. We'll give you a couple of days. And so he'll be in there.
5: All 32 NHL teams are in action for the Frozen Frenzy.
6: It's in the Devils race out. Pass up ahead for Jack. It's a breakaway, Jack, and he scores! Breakaway overtime. Game-winning goal for Jack Hughes.
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9: 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Will baseball's best player be playing baseball this week? That's straight ahead. NLCS resumes on Wednesday. Tuesday, the ALCS in the spotlight. Guardians taking the series opener on the road in St. Petersburg. As for game two at the Trop, it was scoreless to the fourth.
6: Count is 2-1. Here it comes. Swinging a grounder, third base. Ramirez, and it gets by Jose Ramirez into left field. The Rays are on the board as Mesa scores. Simpson goes to third, and Williamson is into second base. It's the Rays 1, the Guardians nothing in the bottom of the fourth as the ball got by the Cleveland cornerstone at third, Jose Ramirez.
9: Rays breaking through, taking advantage of that error. And Tampa Bay was not done.
6: Second and third with two out for Liam Hicks. Biggest at bat of the night after an error on Ramirez. Left on left. He drives into the gap right center field. That's a base hit. Simpson scores. Williamson touches home coming in from second. And Liam Hicks with a two out, two run single in the last of the fourth. We were tied 0-0 and now it's 3-0 Tampa Bay.
9: Rays out in front by three. Unearned runs, all of them. Then the Rays starter does his job.
6: 3-2 again. Swing and a miss, strike three. Change up for Freddy Peralta. He pumps his fist, pounds it against his chest as he walks off with very likely his last pitch of the night.
9: Cleveland would get on the scoreboard with an RBI double in the seventh, but that's as close as the Guardians would get.
6: The pitch. Ground ball up the middle. Wells, the shortstop there behind the bag. Throws to first, and the ball game is over. Brian Baker remains perfect, closing games for the Rays here in the postseason. And Tampa Bay wins it 3-1. This best of seven ALCS heads to Cleveland, Ohio, tied one game apiece.
9: Mike Cousins calling it here on ESPN Radio. 3-1 the final. First two are split at the Trop. The Rays even the series. They are 4-0 in franchise history when trailing 1-0 in a best of seven. They're the only unbeaten franchise. They get 3 unearned runs in the fourth en route to the win. Tampa Bay manager Kevin Cash.
10: Yeah, big knock by Liam Hicks there after the one run came in through the air, but put some pressure on the defense. I mean, Jose Ramirez is as good as any third baseman there is in the game. And, you know, we were fortunate to maybe catch a break there. But once you catch the break, it's kind of what you do with it. And Liam picked us up in a big way. He had a lot of good at-bats against Messick tonight, who's obviously very tough.
9: Liam Hicks goes 2 for 3 with the 2 RBI, and after the win, chatted with our Buster Olney.
11: Freddie Peralta's velocity was up tonight. What'd you think of his stuff?
12: Unbelievable. I mean, yeah, they call him Fastball Freddy for a reason, and it was working today. Just so happy for him. I mean, he works his butt off. To see how good he is right now, this is unbelievable.
11: First pitch strikes is 17 to 24 batters he faced. How important was that, what he was doing tonight?
12: I think that establishes everything. You know, no one likes hitting in a 0-1 count, and it makes it so much tougher. So credit to him for being able to land all kinds of pitches in the zone. That was great.
11: So you had a good view of the ground ball hit to Jose Ramirez. What was your reaction as you see it go through his legs?
12: I mean, you got to take advantage of those moments when that happens. So, when I was coming up to the plate, I thought about that. And, you don't really see that happen with him. He's such a good player. But luckily, we were able to capitalize.
11: And you get the 2-run single. How did that feel?
12: Oh, unbelievable. I mean, yeah, I've been pressing a little bit here, trying to get some hits, trying to help the team win as much as I can. So that felt great.
11: How you feeling about the series 1-1?
12: Yeah, I mean, it's a dogfight. This is a good team we're up against. So every game comes right down to the wire. So it's been a ton of fun, but hopefully we can keep it going.
11: William, thanks.
9: Liam Hicks, 2 for 3. He had been 1 for 12 with 1 RBI this postseason. He was dropped to 8th in the order, drove in 2 runs en route to the win for the Rays, 3-1 over the Guardians in Game 2. Cleveland's loss, snapping a 4-game win streak. They are headed home, though, with the series tied at 1. Cleveland manager Stephen Vogt.
13: Yeah, we feel great. Obviously, we would have loved to have taken tonight. That would have been really big. And we had our position and our opportunities to do that. But going home 1-1 to go have 3 games in front of our fans and in Cleveland, we feel really good about that. And we're excited to get it going.
9: He did see, though, Jose Ramirez with that 4th-inning error that led to 3 unearned runs.
13: Yeah, I haven't seen a replay from straight on yet, but what it looked like is took that first hop, Jose kind of got stuck. It looked like he just didn't move his feet. And I don't know if it hit the lip or not on the second hop, but looked like he sat back a little bit with his feet set instead of moving his feet. So tough break right there, and obviously they capitalized.
9: At the plate, Jose Ramirez 1 for 4 with his 49th career postseason hit, but Cleveland comes up short. They lose game 2, 3-1, series even at a game apiece. Game 3 Thursday from Cleveland, 6:00 Eastern. Wednesday, game 3 of the NLCS. Dodgers heading home after dropping the first 2 in Milwaukee, and L.A. will likely have Shohei Ohtani in the lineup. Manager Dave Roberts saying Ohtani was convicted and adamant that he's close to recovering, so he will be in the lineup for Game 3. He went 0-for-4 with a pair of strikeouts in the 7-4 loss to the Brewers in Game 2 on Monday. Dave Roberts said he would be checking with Ohtani to gauge whether he would continue playing.
14: I did talk to Sho, had a great conversation. He's adamant. He feels good enough to be in there. He's close to finding something with his swing, and I feel great about it. And he wants to be in there and help us win a ball game and win a championship. So great conversation, and I'm excited about having him in there. It's everything. It's the upper body, it's the knee, and he's just not perfect. He's not. But in his words, he's ready to go.
9: Ohtani hasn't homered since August 18th. He's driven in 1 run since then. 11 for 70 with 29 strikeouts to finish the regular season. ESPN insider Tim Kirkchen.
15: I understand it, 3 for 20. He also finished the season in a 13 for 70. And the 24 straight games without a homer ties his longest such streak in his major league career. However, I spoke to 2 major league managers today and asked them point blank, what would you do with Ohtani? And they said, if he's healthy, he has to play. The presence in the order for 1, and it would be embarrassing to take him out of the lineup if he is healthy enough to play. You can't tell me there are 9 better hitters on the Dodgers. So the only way you take him out of the lineup, if he says, my body is killing me, the knee is not responding, and I shouldn't be in there, now they have an excuse to take him out. But as long as he says, I can do this, you have to put him out there because he's the best player most people have ever seen. You can't sit him down in almost a must-win situation.
16: Right. And this, by the way, is not to make any excuses for Shohei Ohtani, but it's not just Shohei Ohtani. L.A. is 2 for 26 with runners in scoring position.
15: Right, and Andy Páez is 2 for 3. The rest of the team is 0 for 23 with runners in scoring position. So, again, Ohtani is swinging the bat right now as badly as I've ever seen. He chased a pitch that I've never seen him go after. He looked that bad on it. But this is going to come around. Every time we question this guy, he then seems to follow up and do something really impressive. I'm not suggesting that's going to happen here, but he needs to be in the lineup unless he's too injured to do so.
9: Dodgers trail the best of 7, 2 games to love. Game 3 Wednesday. It's here on ESPN Radio. Our coverage starts at 7:30 Eastern time. Every pitch of baseball's postseason is here on ESPN Radio. Right now, SportsCenter all night. Speaking of postseasons, the WNBA Finals getting underway this week. Valkyries hosting the first two. The Dream, they've been busy trying to find a spot to host in Atlanta since their home court holds about 3,500. Tuesday, we learned games 3 and 4 will be at State Farm Arena, home of the Hawks. ESPN's Alexa Philippou.
17: I just got off the phone with Hawks CEO Steve Kunin, and he told me that, look, this is a very complicated situation because you have multiple teams involved, including multiple NBA teams, because the Hawks season opener was involved there. You have different ownership groups for those teams between the W and the NBA. Then you also have multiple TV partners. You have multiple leagues involved. But this was a situation where everyone was kind of rowing in the same direction, and there was a shared commitment to make this work for the Dream fans and the WNBA as a whole. And so it is a little complicated because you have the league and the networks agreeing to then, as you said, move up game 3 a day early. Then game 4, we have this sort of doubleheader situation, and it sounds like what they're actually going to do is they're going to do a whole kind of flipping their arena situation in between this WNBA Finals game and the Hawks season opener. I asked that it takes 3+ hours to actually change out the court. They're going to go from the Dream's court to the Hawks court. They have to then get the season all set up again. They have to even change the broadcast camera. So it sounds like maybe it would be an easy fix if, you know, like us looking from the outside in, but there's a lot of moving parts here to make it work. But there is a sure commitment that even if this is a sort of messy situation, even if it's not perfect, that they wanted to make sure they got it right.
9: WNBA Finals begin Saturday with the best of 7 between the Valkyries and the Dream. SportsCenter all night, ESPN Radio.
18: There's only 7 seconds on the clock. There are no timeouts. This is going to end up in a tie if they don't spike it. Wow. It ends up in a tie.
19: Trying to gain more for the kick. The right call is honestly, we can go clock it early.
20: I'm happy it wasn't a loss, and I'm sad it wasn't a win. That's how I feel.
9: Dallas played a winless team using an undrafted rookie quarterback. Eagles kicked a go-ahead field goal with 8 seconds left in the game. Giants, Commanders played each other. They were each inside the other's 25 in overtime. Yet none of those four teams in the division won in week 5. In Washington, the seat's been warm under coach Dan Quinn. Sunday's tie there didn't help. Lack of clock management in the end. The game ending without the Commanders able to stop the clock or getting the kicking team on the field. Packers defensive end Micah Parsons on his podcast saying what Jalen Daniels did at the end of the game probably cost Quinn his job. Dan Quinn was the defensive coordinator in Dallas a few years ago when Parsons was there.
21: Jalen Daniels probably cost my man Dan Quinn his job, to be honest with you.
22: That's tough.
21: To be honest with you. And I'm a big Jalen Daniels fan. But the reality is, like, he probably cost a lot of people their jobs this past weekend.
22: So you put none of that on the coaches here?
21: Hey, bro. And all respectfully, we get coached so much on these situations that, like, I'm a defensive player.

0: was blocked in overtime.
1: I thought offensively and defensively we battled, thought some of the coverage units, we did some really good stuff. And in the kicking game, especially, you know, with our PAT field goal, not even close to good enough, it cost us the game tonight.
0: Rams coach Sean McVay, who moved on from his kicker on Tuesday. Ian Rappaport from the NFL Network.
2: Harrison Nevis is out with the Los Angeles Rams. Obviously, you had the block last night. You had the missed field goal earlier. It has been a struggle all season with that unit. They're bringing in Blake Groupie. He was with the Jets practice squad, actually. He spent some time with the Rams himself. They know him well. It's a significant change. And we saw the Sean McVay press conference. That is as real as it gets. Talk about accountability with your team, with players. The media is hearing, players are hearing that as well. They heard him stand up there and go, I needed to be better, and today he made a major change.
0: Rams falling to 2-3 with the loss on Monday Night Football. Earlier on Unsportsmanlike, our Michelle Smallman.
3: You're probably feeling the pressure of all the expectations that everyone had for you at the beginning of this season. You were favored to win every game. You're favored to win the Super Bowl. And now the 49ers are undefeated. The Seahawks just lost a close game to them. They're sitting above you in the standings. And you've got injuries. You have to wonder what the vibes are like in the building with the Rams right now based on the results given the expectations this group had before the season. They have to be frustrated.
4: Feeling the pressure to get this group to the postseason and to have them contend for a championship. They came close last year. They lost in the NFC Championship game. This year, they added Myles Garrett, somebody that hasn't had any success once you get to the postseason football. You're talking about Devontae Adams, who's never won a championship. There are guys on this roster that are decorated, that have Hall of Fame resumes, that don't have a Super Bowl ring on their finger. And so I think Sean McVay feels that. Remember, Aaron Donald came back this season for the chance to play with Myles Garrett in hopes of contending for a championship. I got to imagine that Sean McVay feels all of that. And the question then becomes, if the pressure is on him, does that have a trickle-down effect to the rest of his locker room? Are the Rams the best version of themselves, or are they feeling the pressure of the expectations that everybody placed on them coming into this season?
0: That's our Chris Candy. Rams releasing their kicker after that showing on Monday Night Football. As for the Bills, running back James Cook essentially got a strongly worded email. Coach Joe Brady saying there would have to be consequences if his fumbling issues continue. Cook had two fumbles Monday, including one in overtime. That's now 4 on the season and 11 since the start of last season. Making your mark in your debut. That's next. SportsCenter All Night continues. It's ESPN Radio.
5: 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Arch Manning leads the Longhorns into a pivotal showdown with the Florida Gators. 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
7: You're somewhere in there. Is it
8: clear? Here we go. We got a fight.
9: And it's Peterson that's going to drop the gloves in his NHL debut. He gets a taker to go, and it's Jorian Donovan, whose dad at one point played for the Senators. Peterson, 3-4-5, rights. Dan Donovan comes back with a couple. He lands a few on Peterson. Peterson shakes it off, lands another couple rights, and they switch to their lefts. Peterson with an uppercut and a haymaker over the top, follows back with another uppercut. Donovan returning a few and some more uppercuts from Peterson. A fantastic tilt between two rookies in the National Hockey League. Welcome to the NHL, young man. Blues fans are going to love you.
8: There's mom and dad. Look at mom. She's so disappointed. She needs to take a breath. Get a beer, mom.
6: Go ahead, mom. Order one up. 101 ESPN. Memorable debut there, and it comes in a blowout win.
9: Now there's 12-11 to go here in the third. Suter to the front of the net. He scores! A slapper to the goal. Beats Erson. And the Blues have gone on top 4-1. 12:06 to go. Suter with two in the game.
6: 4-1 there. They go on to a 7-2 win. Three different players scoring two goals for the Blues in the same game for the first time since 2022. Blues, the 7-2 win over the Senators. St. Louis, not the only team putting up seven on Tuesday.
10: Off a face-off, puck picked up here, and failure to clear from Soucy in front of chance, and they score. Matthew Tkachuk to Brady Tkachuk, and this game is tied. Brady Tkachuk has his first goal as a Panther, and this game is tied at one with 17:33 to go in the second. Seth Jones across Brady Tkachuk. Seth Jones straight on Matthew in the circle. A shot from Reinhart wide off the end boards, bounces, and they score, and it's Brady Tkachuk completing the hat trick. 3-1 Panthers, a power play goal. Brady Tkachuk, three consecutive goals here in the second period, and the Panthers lead by a pair, and Brady Tkachuk, a hat trick.
6: Natural hat trick for Brady Tkachuk, also picked up an assist in the 7-3 win over the Blue Jackets. Brady Tkachuk, first player in NHL history with a natural hat trick, where his brother assisted on all three. Matthew Tkachuk tying a franchise record with five assists in a game. Panthers beat the Blue Jackets 7-3, 104.3 WQAM with the call. Mammoth and Maple Leafs.
10: Penalty coming up, and it's going to be against Toronto. Here's a 2-on-1 shorthanded. This is Hayden and Stenlin. Hayden shoots. Canceled out by Blankenberg. They score!

0: 3-0 there. Mammoth go on to a 5-4 win over the Maple Leafs. Mammoth 41-0 when scoring at least 5 goals in a game in their franchise history. KSL Sports Zone with the call. Mammoth a 5-4 win. 5 different goal scorers tying their most in a game this season. Maple Leafs scoring 2 goals after trailing 5-2. Still never been a 3-goal comeback win on Frozen Frenzy Night. Golden Knights and Predators.
1: Hanifin threw it across the top of the crease, but wide. Out the back door, Coghlan chips it on from distance. And a save by Saros. Hanifin centers, they score! Trevor Connolly, a one-time shot. Vegas leads 4-2 on Trevor Connolly's 3rd goal of the season.
0: Fox Sports 98.9, Golden Knights a 5-2 win over the Predators. Jack Eichel scores for the 4th time this season. He has 13 points on the season, tied with Sebastian Aho for third in the NHL behind Connor McDavid and Evan Bouchard. Golden Knights' 5th win in their last 6 games. They score 5 in the win over the Predators. Jets score 5. They beat the Wild 5-2. Jets 4 wins in their first 6 games for the 3rd consecutive season. They won the President's Trophy in the 24-25 season. Missed the playoffs last year. Blackhawks also scoring 5. They get past the Penguins 5-3. Patrick Kane reaches 894 career assists. Connor Bedard, first point of the season. Blackhawks get the win, scoring 5. The team that would score in overtime gets a 5th goal between the Devils and the Red Wings.
1: Looks to angle one left. Oh, and the pass is behind Arvidsson. The Devils race out. Pass up ahead for Jack. It's a breakaway, Jack, and he scores! Breakaway overtime game-winning goal for Jack Hughes as the Devils defeat the Detroit Red Wings 5-4.
0: Devils Hockey Network, Jack Hughes, 11th career overtime game winner, second most in Devils franchise history. Patrick Elias with 16. Jack Hughes now has 11. Islanders get past the Canucks 3-2. Matthew Schaefer gets 2 assists. 14th career multi-point game.
2: We went up by 2 goals and then they, you know, fought back. So I think we just had to, you know, stick back to our game in that third. Get pucks deep. We can't force plays, but we just got to work them low, get pucks to the net. And, you know, I think we had one good shift there and Palms buried that one to go up. So then we got a, you know, power play at the end of the game. And I think we just had to end it there, play hard D-zone and, you know, just play our Islanders hockey.
0: Islanders with a 3-2 win over the Canucks. Heading home, all evened up. That's next. It's ESPN Radio.
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6: Where does the NLCS head from here, even with a two-game lead for the Brewers? 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
6: Rams make a roster change, releasing their kicker as part of the fallout from the Monday Night Football loss. Shohei Ohtani will be in the lineup for Game 3 of the NLCS. ALCS moves to Ohio after a split in Florida.
7: The pitch. Ground ball up the middle. Wells, the shortstop there behind the bag. Throws to first, and the ball game is over. Brian Baker remains perfect. Closing games for the Rays here in the postseason. And Tampa Bay wins it 3-1. This best of seven ALCS heads to Cleveland, Ohio, tied one game apiece.
6: Rays even the series. They are 4-0 in franchise history when they dropped the opener of a best-of-seven series. You heard Game 2 here on ESPN Radio. Mike Cousins had the call. Back to the Trop. Mike?
8: Thank you, Jay. Jose Ramirez is at the center of everything that has to do with Cleveland baseball over the last 15 years. On Tuesday night, though, it was on the wrong side of things for the Cleveland Guardians. A two-out error in the fourth that led to three unearned runs by the Tampa Bay Rays. Final score was the Rays 3, the Guardians 1, and that ties the series one game apiece.
9: Yeah, and it was a hard chopper by Williamson that when ball hits dirt, and you're taught this when you're young, when you're playing professional baseball, you charge automatically. You go in and you straddle that one. Jose Ramirez hesitated. And when he was going to make a play that he makes usually with his eyes closed, that hesitation cost him. He stayed flat-footed, came up early, and did not have the ball in hand. And that just opened the floodgates for the Tampa Bay Rays as they took advantage of not one, but two more runs and put a three spot in that fourth inning.
8: Rays starter Freddy Peralta was not perfect, but he was excellent. Six innings scoreless, four hits, two walks, six strikeouts. There weren't clean innings for Freddy Peralta. In fact, the Guardians stranded nine throughout the course of the game. But as Freddy Peralta, once known as Fastball Freddy with the Brewers, became Changeup Freddy this year with the Rays, he reverted to his old successful ways, throwing that pitch almost three quarters of the time tonight.
9: And he had control of it. He pitched upstairs with it. The extension was fabulous, but most importantly, the velocity was there, and he was able to sustain that velocity. A lot of foul balls against Freddy Peralta, but he did not bend at all. And usually you see guys bend and not break. This guy didn't bend. One hitter, Nathaniel Lowe, had a 2-0 count on Freddy Peralta. That was the only 2-0 count. And oh, by the way, when he got the 2-0, he said, okay, ya basta, enough. He ended up striking out Lowe as well.
8: The only Guardians run came in the seventh. Chase DeLauder with an RBI double. He remains fabulous. His first postseason strikeout tonight. But other than that, the RBI double, two walks, So he got the job done. The rest of the offense did not come through. And on the capping end of things, Brian Baker, the closer for the Rays, he's 4-for-4 in save opportunities and has yet to allow a hit in the postseason.
9: It's an uncomfortable at-bat versus both righties and lefties, and he was economical as well. Being able to get outs, quick, easy, day off tomorrow. Now Kevin Cash can have him possibly for two of the three games in Cleveland, but it's not going to be easy for the Tampa Bay Rays in Cleveland. They have a lot of confidence there. They play well, and Jose Ramirez is going to play with a chip on his shoulder.
8: On Tuesday night at Tropicana Field, the Rays win 3-1 over the Guardians, tying the best-of-seven series at one game apiece. The winner of Game 3, historically speaking, in a best-of-seven, goes on to take the series 70% of the time. And Game 3 is on ESPN Radio Thursday night. For Eduardo Perez, I'm Mike Cousins, right here on your home for every pitch of the postseason. 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
6: All right, Mike, well done. At the Trop, the series is tied at a game apiece. The Guardians lost, snapping a four-game win streak, was tied for their second longest in playoff history. The three runs they allowed, all unearned. They're the seventh team to allow at least three runs in a postseason game, all unearned. It's the first since the Brewers did it in 2008 in the division series against the Phillies. Speaking of the Brewers, NLCS returns on Wednesday. Brewers taking the first two at home against the Dodgers. Game 3 in L.A., and we will see Shohei Ohtani. Manager Dave Roberts saying Ohtani was convicted and adamant that he's close to recovering from his slump, so he will be in the lineup for Game 3.
10: To be clear, it was never a benching. It was more of giving him, it's kind of what we did with Freddie in 2024. In 2024, he was ailing, wasn't feeling great. Give him a couple days, potentially, to then reset. He ends up winning the MVP in the World Series. So it's more of, hey, man, if you're not feeling good enough to, you can feel like you can perform up to your ability, then we'll pivot. We'll give you a couple days. And talking to him, he feels like he's close to finding something and was close yesterday and finding something mechanically. With that, I'm excited. So I'm all about it, and so he'll be in there.
6: Ohtani 0-for-4 with a couple of strikeouts in the Game 2 loss on Monday. He's been in the slump since his last home run, August 18th. 3-for-20 in the postseason, but will be in the Game 3 lineup for the Dodgers. As for how Brewers manager Pat Murphy sees it,
11: I mean, we remember vividly at this time last year that he maybe had the best baseball game ever played the day he pitched against us and, you know, hit a home run every time up, it seemed like. You know, it's like, well, you can't forget that, his capabilities, whatever. But still, all that being said, you know how tough it is to execute what he did? You still have to go at him. You have to go at everybody.
6: Speaking of those feelings from a year ago, the series between these two teams, did the feeling that the Brewers had when they left L.A. last year stay with them?
11: 2 years ago in 24, we gave up the home run to Alonso when we had the Series 1 and whatever inning that was, ninth inning, Alonso hits the homer and puts them ahead, and we were shell-shocked. And I announced at that time, look, guys, somehow, I don't know how, but somehow this is going to help us. The awareness of that and what can happen. Somehow this is going to help us. The next year, we came here and offered an incredibly emotional division series and didn't have to play that wild card series. So we took a step in the right direction and then won that whatever divisional series. And I said at the end, hey, guys, remember this. It hurts. Remember it. I think they remembered so far. It seems like they remembered, and they're not going to roll over. You know, they're going to put up a fight.
6: And as for what he's told the team about being two wins away this year from the World Series?
11: When you're climbing a mountain, the way I look at it, you're climbing a mountain, and you're getting really close to the top. And when you are, usually that path narrows a little bit. You know what I mean? It's not as wide. When you start the mountain, it seems like this wide. And then as you get closer and closer, most mountains are like that. And I think as you get closer, you just got to keep your footing, keep your head down, make sure you keep your footing, and you can't look too far ahead. When you look up for the prize, oh, where's the top? You might step in a crack or a pothole, right? you got to just keep your head down and go forward. You know, adversity's coming, you know, all that kind of stuff could possibly come whenever. Just keep responding, keep your head down and keep going. The belief had to be there at some point, you know, like they didn't just wake up yesterday morning or this morning and say, you know, we could do this thing. You know, I think their belief has been there. You know, Yelich has spoke openly about it. I think the guys followed the lead. Contreras has spoke openly about it. This is what we're doing. But you got to keep your head down and take each step.
6: Game 3 of the NLCS Wednesday. It's here on ESPN Radio, as is every pitch of baseball's postseason. Game 3 of the NLCS. Our coverage begins at 7:30 Eastern time. 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
12: Bass lines it up. Snap by Ferguson. Hold by Domann. Kick on the way. And it is good. And the Bills have won it in overtime. Tyler Bass from 45 yards out lifts the Bills to a dramatic 37-34 overtime victory.
6: We saw it on Monday Night Football. 97 Rock with the call. Bills escape with the win after blocking what would have been a game-winning field goal from the Rams. Rams fall to 2-3 with the loss. ESPN analyst Mina Kimes.
13: I'm not worried, obviously, they're not going to go undefeated. But I think this offense is fine. And I think the defense, honestly, given the fact they're still missing their best player, Myles Garrett, they've been quite good over the course of the season. And I do think they're going to get him better and better as the season goes on, especially if Garrett returns healthy and looks anything like he has in recent years. But this special teams problem in Los Angeles, it's concerning because it's not just a problem this season. This has been now the fatal flaw of this team for multiple seasons, even thinking back to the championship game, you know, in the playoffs. They just had these issues crop up over and over. It's not just blocked field goals. It's returns. It's punts. It's all of it. And they've tried to make changes. They hired a new special teams coordinator this year, but it seems like it's not getting better anytime soon. And as you know, in these important games, in these big games, especially when it goes to overtime in the postseason, all three phases matter, and if they can't fix special teams, that is a serious area of concern.
6: Rams make a change on special teams, releasing kicker Harrison Mevis on Tuesday. ESPN's Dan Graziano.
14: They're 2-3. They're lucky they're not 1-4. They should have lost the Eagles last week. That's what I'm saying, the real issues. Every team has issues to solve. The Rams were not exempt from that just because they had a monster offseason, and that's what we are seeing. I'm watching Greg Rousseau block a kick in overtime, and I'm thinking to myself, pretty cool if your best pass rusher plays.
15: Right.
14: And the Rams guy is out for we don't know how long, and they haven't really had him all season. Aaron Donald made an impact last night, but he's played in 3 of their 5 games, and frankly, at times, he's looked like a guy that didn't play the last 2 years. Their left tackle threw a punch after this game.
16: That was crazy.
14: I doubt he'll be playing next week when they face the Cardinals, who they should beat, but it's a division game. Look, the Rams, I think, ultimately will be a good team, but they are an older team. They are a little bit of a top-heavy, thinner kind of roster, and that stuff shows up when you start getting into these games. That was my only point all summer with the Rams. Not that I think they're going to be bad, but I think just like every other team in the league, they're actually going to have to earn it, and that's what we're seeing.
6: And Dan, touching on that other fallout from the Monday night matchup, that little dust-up at midfield as players were milling around post-game, exchanging jerseys. Bills linebacker Bradley Chubb, Rams tackle Alaric Jackson exchanging words, and then Jackson took a swing. And it is costing him 2 games without pay, suspended by the NFL on Tuesday. ESPN analyst Jeff Saturday.
17: Can't do it, man. After the game, jerseys are off. We're all done. Why are you hanging around? Go to the locker room. Yeah. Like, these kind of things are such a waste. I don't know how many games you know he's going to get suspended.
18: Sure.
17: I mean, we just saw a guy who gets caught up in a ruckus on the sideline. There's 30 dudes around grabbing him, and he headbutts, and he's getting kicked out for a game. You know, throwing a punch after a game, you're going to get games. It's such a waste. He's such a valuable asset to that team. Tony Dungy used to say it best. Jim Moore, Jim Caldwell, all my coaches, you say the same. There is not a player on their sideline that's as important as you are for our team. Jackson, that's exactly, nobody on their team is nearly as important as what you are to that Rams organization. You can't make decisions like that. You can't go swing. And now ultimately we all pay the price because you lost your head in that moment. Just can't have it. Can't do it.
6: And as a result, Jackson gets the suspension. He's eligible to appeal under the CBA. The team says they understand Jackson will do so. SportsCenter all night, ESPN Radio. College football with some big matchups this weekend. UCLA, though, going to be shorthanded. looks like for the rest of the season. ESPN's Pete Thamel.
15: Nico Ibarleava is dealing with a knee injury. The expectation is that he will miss the rest of the season. That has not been made official. Bob Chesney was waiting, he said yesterday, for UCLA's doctors to take a look at Nico. But obviously, he took that awkward fall, and they wanted to get retested before they said anything officially. But it looks like it's going to be Ty Diefenbach's show going forward. Now, look, Bob Chesney made clear that Madden Ibarleava, Nico's younger brother, is in the mix to get reps. And if Ty Diefenbach struggles, Madden Ibarleava could end up getting snaps for UCLA. But for now, the expectation is no more Nico the rest of the year, and it'll be Ty Diefenbach to keep the undefeated Bruins on the unlikely playoff hunt.
6: And this weekend, giving us a handful of impressive matchups. Notre Dame, BYU, one of them. What do the Irish need to prove? ESPN's Booger McFarland.
16: Competition hasn't been very good so far, so I want to see CJ Carr. I want to see him against a tight defense, especially playing man coverage. I want to see if Notre Dame can run the football. You lose Jeremiah Love, you lose Jadarian Price. Can you run the football against big-time competition? And their Achilles heel on defense last year was rushing the passer. Can Boubacar Traore and the rest of his defensive line mates, can they get after the quarterback? Everything that we thought we knew about Notre Dame, we still need to see it against big-time competition. And like it or not, this will be their first big test of the season. No disrespect to Wisconsin. I think BYU will provide the biggest test until they take on Miami. So, quite frankly, I got to see everything because this is their first test.
6: Notre Dame and BYU in a top 10 matchup, 7:30 Eastern on ABC. Aforementioned Wisconsin, they play at UCLA this weekend. We'll also see the big matchup between Florida and Texas and Ohio State, Indiana. That one from Bloomington to kick off things on Saturday afternoon. Does LA have five? That's next. SportsCenter All Night continues. It's ESPN Radio.
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6: 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NBA preseason is continuing this week. Lakers-Warriors meeting on Tuesday. Walker Kessler, 11 points in his L.A. debut. ESPN's Dave McMenamin.
2: Obviously, the Lakers are used to having momentum from their big man in the middle, right? You go back to Kareem Abdul-Jabbar, Wilt Chamberlain, George Mikan, Shaquille O'Neal, Pau Gasol, Anthony Davis, on and on and on. And they're hoping that the 7'2" Kessler can be the defensive anchor for a team that was 19th in defensive rating last year. Certainly, he already, you know, hurt that pinky blocking a shot by hitting his pinky against the backboard. They hope he can block shots and just try to stay a little healthier when the game starts to count.
3: J.J. Redick hasn't shared who will round out the starting five. How's Redick figuring that out?
2: It's been a little disjointed, in J.J. Redick's words, about as he's tried to evaluate these pieces because of some cascading injuries, knick-knack injuries, but still he hasn't had the luxury of having all his guys available at one time. He hopes that he can really mix and match some of these players and see what will fit best. Like, obviously, next to Austin Reeves and Luka Doncic, you're going to want to have a 3-and-D threat. So that's why they've been looking at guys like Zaire Williams, Matisse Thybulle. Jake LaRavia was a longtime starter last year. He's shooting 6-for-11 from three in preseason thus far. That was kind of one of the knocks on his game last year, that he was very durable, played all 82 games, but didn't consistently hit the outside shot. And there's also second-year forward Adu Thiro, who's been very intriguing, had a very good summer. He's maybe the best athlete on this Lakers roster. And, you know, there's an outside chance that they want to have him in there because he can not only be a staunch defensive player, but also be a lob threat above the rim for Luka Doncic.
6: NBA regular season right around the corner. SportsCenter All Night, ESPN Radio. Back to the ice. Flames double up the Ducks 4-2. Calgary getting its first win this season, snapping a five-game losing streak to start the season. Bruins on the road double up the Sharks 6-3 in San Jose. Avs edge the Stars 3-2. Colorado with 29 goals scored this season, tied for the third most through their first six games of a season in franchise history, and their most since relocating to Colorado in 1995. Canadiens get past the Sabres in a shootout. Rangers a 4-1 win over the Lightning. Tampa Bay's second loss this season. Both of them coming against the Rangers on the road. They've allowed more goals to the Rangers than the other four teams they've played combined. The night, not all bad for Tampa Bay, though.
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4: How good is that? Are you not entertained?
5: Number five.
6: The ALCS is now a best of five. Guardians and Rays wind up splitting the first two at the Trop.
4: Biggest at bat of the night after an error on Ramirez. Left on left. He drives into the gap right center field. That's a base hit. Simpson scores. Williamson touches home coming in from second. And Liam Hicks with a two-out, two-run single in the last of the fourth. We were tied 0-0, and now it's 3-0 Tampa Bay.
5: Number four.
6: For Tampa Bay area fans, Rays were playing at home. Lightning were not. They lose in New York to the Rangers. Part of Tuesday's full slate of hockey, the Frozen Frenzy in Detroit on the Devils Hockey Network. There was a 4-4 game in overtime.
7: Looks to angle one left. Oh, and the pass is behind Arvidsson. The Devils race out. Pass up ahead for Jack. It's a breakaway, Jack, and he scores! Breakaway overtime. Game-winning goal for Jack Hughes as the Devils defeat the Detroit Red Wings 5-4.
8: Number 3.
6: In Raleigh.

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1: It's Carolina going to work out in front. Svechnikov, he scores! It's a power play goal! What a backhand! And that is how you cash in! It's 3-2 Carolina.
2: Number two.
0: In Philly, Kraken come away with a win over the Flyers in a shootout. A game that also featured a milestone moment in the second. 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
3: Down for Samoskevich to the high slot. Onovainen shoots. Scores! Ville Onovainen, his first goal in the National Hockey League, has given the Kraken a 2-0 lead with 11:06 to play in the second period.
2: Number one.
0: Onovainen had one for the Kraken in Philly there. While in Columbus, one guy would score the first three for the Panthers. 4-3 WQAM.
3: Seth Jones straight on Matthew in the circle. A shot from Reinhart wide off the inboards. Bounces and they score. And it's Brady Tkachuk completing the hat trick. 3-1 Panthers, a power play goal. Brady Tkachuk, three consecutive goals here in the second period. And the Panthers lead by a pair. And Brady Tkachuk, a hat trick.
0: With his brother Matthew assisting on all three of those goals. In fact, Matthew Tkachuk tying a franchise record with five assists in the Panthers' win over the Blue Jackets. Baseball, Rays, Guardians tied up at a game apiece. Brewers up 2-0 on the Dodgers. L.A. says they will have Shohei Ohtani in the lineup for Game 3 tonight. But it's been a up-and-down season. A lot of downs for Ohtani. Steve Mason from ESPN 710 L.A.
4: Now, I think that what we're seeing from Shohei is the byproduct of trying to do both, trying to pitch and trying to hit. I think that was a mistake this year. Maybe his days of doing that are over, or at least they should be very, very limited. Shohei should not be starting at the beginning of the season. You work him in starting in August, so he's usable, but too many innings, and I think this is the byproduct of trying to do both.
0: Game three is tonight. Unsportsmanlike is next. It's Wednesday, October 14th, birthday of Jared Goff. The quarterback is 32. I'm Jay Reynolds. Back tomorrow with SportsCenter All Night. It's ESPN Radio.
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7: The task is very clear tonight for Tampa Bay here at home. They may not be back here for three more games. Left on left. He drives into the gap right center field. That's a base hit. And Liam Hicks with a two-out, two-run single. Swing and a miss, strike three. Change up for Freddie Peralta. He pumps his fist, pounds it against his chest.
8: You know, when you have that arsenal, no reason not to be confident.
7: And Tampa Bay wins it. Heads to Cleveland, Ohio. Tied one game apiece.
1: 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You heard the game. As you hear all the baseball games here on ESPN Radio. Thanks to Gusto. As last night, Tampa Bay Rays even the series, the ALCS with the Guardians, with a 3-1 victory. Series tied at one game apiece. How could you falter with Freddie Peralta? 6 innings, 4 hits, no runs, 6 strikeouts, 2 walks. As Liam Hicks has the big shot for the Rays. He was 2 for 3, 2 ribbies. That comes after a huge error by Jose Ramirez, who is a god in Cleveland, but he did not make a great play last night.
9: No, give him a game ball from the Rays.
1: Series now tied at one game apiece. Along with Michelle Smallman, Chris Canty, Evan Cohen with you. Good morning, everybody. CC, you're looking good. I know everybody's been talking about how good you've been looking recently. Mm-hmm. Not previously, from what I've gathered.
9: But you know what's looking even better? My prediction about the Rams missing the playoffs. Nothing to see here. Anybody worried about what's going on out in L.A.?
1: The Rams? Where did that just come from?
9: Well, it just came from their starting left tackle getting suspended for 2 games.
1: Yeah, and
9: it came from them scapegoating the thicker kicker and getting him out of there and going to a guy from the New York Jets. I believe his last name is Groupie. Mm-hmm. That's who they're turning to fix their special teams? Mm-hmm. Congratulations. Good luck to you guys.
1: Smalls?
10: You hate to see it, don't you?
9: Yeah.
10: Do we hate to see it with the Rams?
9: I feel like we're reveling in it, Smalls, because everybody was on one end of the spectrum saying how great the Rams were. Are they going to go undefeated? Can they win every game by double digits? They got the reigning MVP, the reigning defensive player of the year. They got maybe the greatest defensive player of all time coming back to join the team, the ring chase. Everything was looking up for the LA Rams until they actually put the ball on the tee and kick it off. And then you got to go earn your wins. But what do I say about super teams? Best players don't always make the best team, but the best team always wins. Rams looking real 2011 Philadelphia Eagles-ish.
10: I love to hear that. And meanwhile, the San Francisco 49ers are like, hold our beer.
9: Yeah.
10: You guys are favored to win every game. You guys are favored to win the Super Bowl. Okay, yeah. Hold our beer. Doesn't matter what's going on. We're going to find a way to get it done.
9: Yeah, look pretty good.
1: Well, I guess, sorry, Rays. You got a minute. Not even 3-1 their win last night.
9: You think I want to talk about the Tampa Bay Rays? Do you think I want to talk about the Tampa Bay Rays?
1: No, I picked up on that.
10: As a Yankees fan?
9: Yeah. Come on, man. My pick of the day was the Gardos. I wanted to be just right there with Hammer and Emmett Golden and Riz, the whole crew.
1: Gardos all the time.
9: Gardos all the time. Not last night.
1: Gardos some of the time? Still got the job done. I mean, you still won a game in Tampa.
10: You did.
1: A lot of people think that Tampa is the team to beat overall. Why? Because the Dodgers and Brewers could beat each other up in theory for 7 games. It's 2-0. Otani's going to play tonight, thankfully. Mm. Dave Roberts, the manager of the Dodgers, basically said he's insisting on playing, which, by the way,
10: he's adamant is the word.
9: So he's the opposite of Michael Penix.
1: Boy, you are coming out firing today.
10: I love it.

0: Wednesday.
1: I'm not going to take shots at, man, oh man, a Shevitz. I'm not taking shots at Michael Penix through all of this.
2: I just think it's odd. Usually we talk about the organization protecting the player from himself. In this instance, Michael Penix is saying, nope, I'm not good. If we win the coin toss, I'll play. If we lose the coin toss, don't get the ball first, I'm not going to play.
1: What? Yeah, he did say that. And that's, boy, you know what? Maybe you're right to go there.
0: Good point.
1: Because that's the second time he's had that kind of moment.
2: He disqualified himself from being a week one starter out of training camp.
0: Even though he was cleared for 11-on-11.
2: Yes.
1: You know what? I'm going to report something that's not being reported. So here we go. Chris Canty is reporting that Kawhi Leonard is Michael Penix Jr.'s mentor. I think that's what it comes down
0: load
1: to
0: management.
1: At this point. I mean, that
2: Kawhi
1: is a
2: look good. Kawhi's got his balls. They look good.
1: A little too hyped on the Raptors, I think, by some people. Like, I'm not saying they're not going to be good, but like some people have said there's... You're in pain. Like, there's too much separation, I think, between the people's takes on the Raptors and the Heat. I know it's a hot topic this morning.
0: The Rays are like, how many other teams are you going to talk about this morning before you can give us our flowers? We got to the Raptors somehow.
2: As many teams as it takes.
1: All right, let's do
2: it.
1: Here we go.
2: As many teams.
1: Let me see what other
2: we got to throw at it.
0: You know
1: you
0: what
1: gotta
0: else?
1: Try
0: While
1: to
0: we're
1: connect
0: here,
1: it.
0: We haven't talked enough about that. Green Bay Packers went over the Chicago Bears.
1: By the way.
0: Have the Bears been exposed?
1: No, no,
0: are
1: no.
0: the Packers?
1: You got to connect them. Connect every dot, right? So the last dot we've had is Kawhi. Did you see that Pablo Torre is now looking into the Kelly Clarkson incident?
0: I was watching the video this morning. I was watching the surveillance video this morning. I'm very into this story.
1: Yeah. And for those who don't know, there was a back and forth between
2: They're
1: Kelly Clarkson.
2: They're not going to sell it. They're just not going to sell it.
1: Well, they have the...
0: But I need to know, was she pretty womaned? Was she rebuffed, brutally rebuffed?
1: Because they didn't think
0: store?
1: She could afford something.
0: Correct.
1: But Kelly Clarkson, what is she known for? Reality shows. Last night, Dancing with the Stars, Tyler Cameron was on. And I'm trying to connect as many dots as we
0: South
1: possibly
0: Florida.
1: Can.
0: South Florida. Played football in South Florida.
1: Right. So did Lamar Jackson. Is he going to play this week? We don't know. Right, Lamar's
0: I was
1: health.
0: Trying to bring us back to the Rays.
2: But Florida. It sounds like,
0: Florida,
2: Lamar,
0: same state,
2: but
0: same
1: it's
0: state,
1: 4 hours away,
0: same state.
2: But it sounds like Lamar was closer to playing against the Atlanta Falcons than we actually thought he was,
1: right.
2: Based on what we're hearing from all of our insiders.
1: One of the insiders is Adam Schefter. Yesterday on our show, had a great take.
0: So we're just not going to talk about the Rays.
1: No, we're going to get back
2: there.
1: Okay.
2: Okay.
1: Yeah,
2: okay.
1: We're going to find a way.
2: The scenic route.
1: Yeah.
0: Okay.
1: We're going to find a way. Everyone listening and watching is enjoying what's happening right now. So don't stop. Here's what's happening. So Schefter reported yesterday about Justin Herbert and how he's the guy that one team inquired about. The Chargers said no. Right? We said, hey, should they consider it? What's interesting is quarterback decisions. The Bucs made a quarterback decision like the Chargers did in investing in a guy who hasn't gotten them over the hump. Where do the Bucs play? Tampa. What were they focused on last night? The Rays. And their win 3-1 over the Guardians. And you heard it right here on ESPN Radio. All of the MLB postseason on ESPN Radio. Catch every pitch of the postseason on ESPN Radio, ESPN app, presented by Gusto. The other big story in baseball, as we mentioned, is that game number 3 tonight, again on ESPN Radio, between the Dodgers and the Brewers, in a game that Blake Snell, former Cy Young Award winner, is going to have to try to save the Dodgers here. Otani's going to play. And I think it is 1,000% the right move, everyone involved. I think that Ohtani should be in charge of whether or not he plays. And I don't think that there's any reason to protect the player from himself in this spot. Why? You're trying to make history. You're trying to have a three-peat. And he's one of the greatest players to ever play the sport. If he wants to play, he plays. Simple as that.
0: But he's not producing, and he could be physically compromised. And if he's not adding to your lineup when you're already at a two-game deficit in the CS, why are you playing him? He went 0-for-4 with 2 strikeouts on Monday. He hasn't homered since August 18th. August 18th.
1: Mm-hmm.
0: 11-for-70 with 29 strikeouts to finish the regular season. He has been ice cold for months and clearly isn't right. He's clearly not whole. He's dealing with the bicep. He's dealing with the knee. I mean, when you see him in the batter's box, you can tell that something is off. And I know that he is the greatest baseball player that I will ever witness in my lifetime. But I don't know if this is the right decision. He's been neutralized.
2: Well, here's my issue with how Dave Roberts is handling this. You can't be half pregnant. If Shohei Ohtani is saying that he's got something figured out mechanically and he's about to break through and you want to back him as an organization, you want to back him as his coach, then why do you have him hitting in the five hole instead of leadoff? He's the leadoff batter. for the Dodgers. Like, there's a reason why you put your biggest bat as the leadoff, because they're going to get more at-bats than anybody else.
0: Mm-hmm.
2: And so if you trust that Shohei Ohtani is going to break through, if you want to support him, if you want to make sure that everybody else is slotted into the roles that they've already assimilated to and conformed to throughout the course of the entirety of the season, then why are you switching up and having Ohtani bat fifth instead of having him as your leadoff? Clearly, you're hedging against something. And if you feel the need to hedge against him to that degree where you've got him batting fifth as opposed to batting leadoff, then why is he playing at all? That doesn't make any sense to me. Again, you can't be half pregnant. So it's very interesting to see Dave Roberts handle it in this way. I have no issue with deferring to the player, because the player knows his body better than anybody else. And if you want to put it on the line at this time of year, God bless, because this is what you play sports for.
0: Totally.
2: This is why you go through 162-game regular season. This is what you do all of the offseason sprints, conditioning, all of the extra work, refining your craft. You do all of it to have the opportunity to help your team win in moments like this. So I get why Ohtani wants to be out there, and I get why they don't want to hold him back. But if you're going to be in the business of saying you publicly support your player, then do it full-throated. Have him in his normal role as the leadoff batter instead of burying him at fifth in the lineup.
1: By the way, I like that idea. I think that's a good idea. I think instead, you know, if he's going to play tonight, which he is, then go the exact opposite way. Say, you know what? You want in. We're going to treat you as if you're 100%. You're going to bat leadoff. We're going to lean into the positivity here. Again, the randomness, it's... This is so random. I was talking the other day, and I was a guest on NBA Radio, and they're asking me about Evan Mobley of the Cavs. And I said, here's the best thing you could do if you're them. You could say, hey, by the way, we wouldn't trade you for Giannis nor Jaylen Brown. That's how good we think you are. Be great. Go be great. You're going to be awesome. Like, lean into the positivity with Ohtani. We think even with a bum knee and back, you're going to be so great. We're moving you back up in the lineup.
0: He is 3-for-20 in these playoffs.
1: I don't care.
0: I do.
1: All right. Well, then you would bench him?
0: Yes.
1: Oy vey. So you have somebody better that you put in the lineup?
0: He is not right, and he is ice cold. They are at a 2-game deficit. They are trying to make history. And listen, I am all for someone saying, I'm close. Trust me. The last time the Cardinals won the World Series in 2011, they almost took David Freese out of the lineup. He said that he was close. Mark McGwire, the hitting coach, told Tony La Russa, I see it. He's turning a corner. Keep him in there. CS MVP, World Series MVP, down to their final strike twice. He was the hero twice in Game 6. So I understand that sometimes it takes a while for guys to find their rhythm and get hot. But this is beyond that. This is not just somebody who is going through a very significant slump. He's not right. And so I know he's adamant, he's convinced, and he's certainly convinced his manager, Dave Roberts, but it's hard for me to believe, based on what we've seen since mid-August, that all of a sudden in Game 3, it's going to turn around and click for him.
1: Yeah, and I guess just to finish out the most random segment in the history of radio, I will make one more random reference. The great Billy Joel song, Goodnight Saigon, and we would all go down together. That's how I'm looking at it. If we're going down, if we're the Dodgers, if I'm looking at it, if we're going to go down and we're not going to three-peat, we're going to go down together, and he's part of the together. I'm not going down with him sitting there watching. I can't do it.
2: I can't do it either. And I would just say this, because Smalls, you always bring up this point. Even when you're not hitting, your presence in the lineup affects others in a positive way.
0: Absolutely.
2: My question to you is, based on what you're seeing, does it still feel like Shohei Ohtani has that impact in terms of setting the table for others, in terms of how opposing pitchers decide to approach his at-bats?
0: Yes, if they're looking at him and they're saying, okay, the mechanics look a certain, they're watching the video, they're saying the mechanics look off. If he's still battling those injuries and he's physically compromised, the mechanics are off, he's not as much of a threat. Therefore, I don't need to attack other batters in the lineup differently in anticipation of Ohtani. If I'm not worried about him to the same degree, it changes the game plan.
2: So other pitchers aren't worried about him when he's in the batter's box.
0: currently. I mean, it's Shohei Ohtani. There will always be some level.
2: And that's the point.
0: But I don't know if you're a pitcher at this stage of the playoffs, at this stage of the game,

0: thinks a coach on another team just got fired because of his quarterback. We will get to that after Small says this from the Wellness Company.
1: There is nothing worse than waking up sick. And at this time of year, kids are back in school. 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
0: 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Well, a lot has been made.

0: The ending of the Giants and Commanders game. 27 all, tie, the Commanders run out the clock, they don't get the field goal in overtime. We said on Monday morning this was just going to be the beginning of all of this. We knew in that moment this was not ending, especially since what's Monday Night Football this upcoming week? The Commanders and the Niners on ESPN and ABC. You don't think there's going to be some pregame coverage around the end of the previous game? Rightfully so, and it'll be phenomenal coverage by our team.
1: And terrible timing for Dan Quinn, who does not wear 28-3, even though he was the head coach of the Atlanta Falcons, more than Kyle Shanahan does, who was the offensive coordinator. All of a sudden, now we have the 28-3 bowl between these two head coaches coming off of this blunder from Dan Quinn. Terrible timing for him.
0: The Magic Johnson tweet questioning the clock management. Then Dan Quinn kind of goes through everything that happened the next day, as we knew he would. So we knew this would extend. I don't know that we predicted this part of this storyline that's now developing, but I guess we should have. You could take the man out of the Cowboys, but you can't take the Cowboys out of the man. Micah Parsons last night on his Edge, or two nights ago on the Edge with Micah Parsons podcast by way of Bleacher Report, had this to say about the end of the Giants-Commanders game. And a reminder, Dan Quinn was the defensive coordinator in Dallas when Micah was there.
2: Jaden Daniels probably cost my man Dan Quinn his job, to be honest with you.
3: That's tough.
2: To be honest with you. And I'm a big Jaden Daniels fan. But the reality is, like, he probably cost a lot of people their jobs this past weekend. We get coached so much on these situations that, like, I'm a defensive player, and this is programmed to me. It would be different if Jaden Daniels was a rookie. This is your third year. This is your third year. You've been to the NFC Championship game. You've been in big moments before. This is your job to be prepared, to understand the game, and understand situations. That's in your job profile. And you're telling me, oh, we're going to want to pay this guy eventually $60 million? This cannot happen.
0: Did Jaden Daniels cost Dan Quinn his job?
4: Dan Quinn came into the season on the hot seat. And it's on the board that he ends up getting clipped. Now, the injuries, how the Washington Commanders as an organization handled things last year, the offensive scheme, being in shotgun as much as they were, opening the door for Jaden Daniels to take all of the hits that he did. It feels like Dan Quinn, with a lot of the controversy that's swirling with that franchise, invited this level of scrutiny. So, no, I don't think that Jaden, in this specific instance, with the tie against the Giants, cost Dan Quinn his job. It just made it harder for Dan Quinn to hang on to the job going into 2027. Now, we'll see what ends up happening the rest of the way, but I will frame it as an uphill climb for him to be able to prove that he deserves to be the head coach of this franchise moving forward.
0: Smalls, this is now a player on your team in Micah Parsons. This was, previously, when we hear these comments, a player on the Dallas Cowboys. It's different now for you because you are a Packers fan.
1: Mm-hmm.
0: Are you okay with what Micah said, or did he cross a line here in the critique of a player on another team, this case, Jaden Daniels?
1: So, just to make sure I'm refining the question, just so I give the appropriate answer, are you suggesting that athletes shouldn't have these type of platforms, and if they do, they shouldn't be calling out their peers?
0: What? I don't know how you got that from what
1: is that the question? Because
0: I'm
1: Mike,
0: saying he's on the Packers. His team played a game against the Bears. The Commanders and Giants played, and he's telling us that a quarterback got a coach fired on a team he has nothing to do with.
1: Yeah, I guess in this world of media that we exist in, almost every big-time player has a podcast or some sort of a platform to get their point of view across, and that's across all sports, not just in football. Micah Parsons has this podcast because people care what he has to say. And I value that perspective, by the way, from a current player in the league who's looking at this, who knows the people involved, who knows the circumstances, who was coached by Dan Quinn, and who can say, I have been in these situations where I was told to be prepared as a player. Because when we view it, yes, Jaden Daniels took some of the responsibility and some of the blame from the public, but a lot of people want to point this squarely on Dan Quinn. So to have another player come out and give this perspective, I appreciate it. And maybe you're getting at the fact that he still hasn't played a game yet for the Green Bay Packers, and worry about your rehab and not about the microphone, which I'm sure there are a lot of people that think that, but he's making money doing this, and I'm not going to fault him.
0: I'm not trying to imply literally anything. I'm just simply asking a question about this. If I was, I'll say it.

0: No, there's no implications. I will say this part of it that I am thinking. There's something in the NBA where, like, players feel like it's okay all the time to go after Rudy Gobert. I have no idea why.
1: He is a target.
0: Jaden Daniels, it feels like people are his peers are more okay going at him than they are others. And I'm trying to understand the why behind that, whether it's the LSU situation. I mean, I don't know. Take the Brandon Ayuk stuff, I guess. Take it for what it is, because I think obviously he was going after everybody, but he felt okay going after Jaden Daniels. You see a lot of reported, like a lot of conversation about like why his teammates didn't have his back in that in some moments. I guess
1: when he was injured.
0: Yeah, I'm confused the way that his by the Jaden Daniels treatment right now. Micah could have done this without pinpointing it on Jaden. He could have said, I was really upset that my guy Dan Quinn was in that spot.
2: Yeah, I mean, listen, Micah got another nerve talking about getting coaches fired, right? I mean, listen, he's got one sack in his postseason career. How'd that work out for Mike McCarthy? Not great. So I don't like pointing the finger at the quarterback to absolve the head coach of his responsibilities in critical moments, critical phases of the game. Jaden Daniels wasn't the only one on that field that didn't know what time it was on the clock and in the situation at the end of that Giants game. There were 10 other guys that seemed oblivious to what was happening. And I don't understand how you get to that point. Is the quarterback responsible in the huddle? Should he remind his guys of the time and score and the situation and what needs to happen? Absolutely. But I also understand that the quarterback has a helmet on that has a communication system with the sideline that the head coach has access to. And in real time, in the huddles, the head coach can remind the quarterback of certain things before the play clock hits 15 seconds. So it is on the board that Dan Quinn had the opportunity to relay what should have been happening with the play call and the execution of it to Jaden Daniels, who can then in turn remind the rest of the players. And none of that communication seemingly happened. So ultimately, it is on the head coach.
0: You bring up a very interesting point just very quickly. I think we are in a bit, not you, Cece, because you've done it, but like Michelle and I and others who are in the entertainment journalism business, we are hopefully fairly critical of those that can do what we can't. I think it's interesting when people within the same business critique each other that haven't. Micah, he's talking about, well, Jaden Daniels got to the NFC Championship game. You haven't. I thought that was that part was interesting. It's like, well, he got there.
2: Wouldn't it's wild.
0: You? Like that's like
2: wild.
0: Oh, you have a national show and you haven't done this. Well so do we. Like, what do you mean? We have the same opportunities that you have,
1: right?
0: And we haven't accomplished that. That part of it was interesting to me also in that clip.
2: Very, very strange for Micah to come out and do that. Very strange.
0: You sounded like you were doing Wendy there for a second. Why would he do that? It's very interesting. Why would he do that? Do you think there's ulterior motives?
2: Very strange.
0: Interesting. All right, coming up. A decision has been made by one team on their quarterback. Do we agree with that decision? We will get to that after I tell you about Midas, the best around in sports. 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That's confidence you can drive on mile after mile because the best don't just say it. 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
4: 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Why is Drake May playing so well? What's going on with Justin Herbert? Kurt joins us on all of that. Josh Pate on the latest in college football. 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
10: 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Herbert in the shotgun. They move again. No penalty flag. Herbert throws. Ball is intercepted in the flat. Intercepted and down the sideline. That is Brandon Jones with the pick. Brandon Jones, his second interception of the season.
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1: Also on TikTok. Yes.
0: So yesterday on our show, Adam Schefter joined us, as he does each and every Tuesday, 8 a.m. Eastern. And we asked him about whether or not any team has actually called the 0-5 Chargers about their quarterback, Justin Herbert. And here's what he had to say.
2: There was a team I was talking to last week that was like, you know, it'd be interesting that if the Chargers were to consider trading Justin Herbert, they're like, maybe you could get 3 first-round draft picks for him. This team was saying, you know what? The Chargers should think about that because they would get 3 ones. They'd have their own one. You start over. They've had Justin Herbert for 7 years. They haven't won a playoff game with him there. They're winless this year. Why not start it over? And I reached out to somebody with the Chargers, and I shared what somebody said, and they were very clear. We never once have brought up the idea nor thought about whether we should trade Justin Herbert. That is a sentence that has never been uttered in their building, nor would they consider it. Now, maybe they could change their mind in the next month. Maybe something would change it. That was not the sense I got last week at all.
0: Last part certainly interesting. Maybe something would change it. But as we look at this team right now, they're 0-5. If it's not Herbert, then is it Harbaugh that would be in jeopardy at the end of this?
1: But I guess my question is, if you're a 14, 15, 16 loss team, God forbid you don't win a game, why is there a sacred calf in the organization? Why is somebody considered untouchable? I don't understand that part of it. If you do that amount of losing, given what the expectations were coming into this season, everything that you're doing and who you're doing it with should come into question. And that includes Jim Harbaugh remaining the head coach and Justin Herbert remaining the quarterback. And when you look at the remainder of Justin Herbert's contract, he's got $160 million in cash that's left to be paid out. If you couple that with the potential opportunity cost of foregoing, you know, multiple first-round draft picks and what you could get back in a trade, it becomes an expensive proposition to hang on to him, considering he's a guy that's been there across 3 different head coaches over 7 years and hasn't won a playoff game. So I guess my question is, why? Mm-hmm. Why is Justin Herbert considered untouchable if your team hasn't done any winning when it matters most?
3: I don't know. Those conversations should happen. If you're an organization and you get off to a start like this, I would think it would behoove you to do your due diligence with every facet of the team, including the head coach and the quarterback, even as talented and or as successful historically as those parties have been. But what were the Chargers? What do we think of them as an organization before Justin Herbert?
1: The same thing that I think about them now. They had a good quarterback in Phillip Rivers, and they underachieved.
3: But we would always talk about them as being an organization that wouldn't want to spend the money or perhaps dysfunctional, things of that nature, right? Justin Herbert comes in, and I'm not suggesting that he transforms the organization, but he provides a little bit of juice because of the talent that he has. Harbaugh wants to go there in large part because Justin Herbert is the quarterback. Jim Harbaugh is a very successful coach that had a lot of options in the NFL. He could have gone a lot of different places. He wanted to go there, not because of the laundry or not because of ownership, but because of that guy. We were excited that Mike McDaniel was going there because of the possibility of what he could do with that guy. And what have we seen in the NFL? It's hard to walk away from bias that you have on someone. We always talk about Brock Purdy not getting the love that he deserves because of his draft bias, because he was Mr. Irrelevant. So many people don't want to look at him and what he's accomplished and give him the same credit they would give somebody like Trevor Lawrence, who was the number one overall pick. With Justin Herbert, there are so many people in this league, and I'm sure so many people in that organization that want the confirmation bias that he is going to grow into one of the best quarterbacks in the league, that he's got all the tools in the world, that he just needs to turn the corner. But this could get way worse. they've got some really tough games coming up on their schedule. This is already going downhill. It could take a nosedive in the next 4 weeks. And while I don't think that they're going to move on from him, I think what was Adam's word yesterday, that they were convicted in what they were saying, that they are not considering trading him at all. I do think if this continues to go downhill, those are conversations that will ratchet up.
0: Do you think they're going to make the playoffs this year?
3: No.
0: Okay, so Justin Herbert would then have been their starting quarterback for 7 years. Do you realize in the 2 years prior to his arrival, they won more playoff games in the next 7 years combined, and they only went to the playoffs one time in those 2 years? We misremember some organization's history because we assume dysfunction because they were able to get the quarterback. We misremember in Cincinnati how many times they got to the playoffs with Marvin Lewis. They just didn't win in the playoffs.
1: Yeah.
0: We misremember with the Chargers because they had the opportunity to get Justin Herbert that they were in the playoffs. Which I am not a Philip Rivers on-field fan. I don't think he's as big-time of a quarterback as others do. Irrelevant, they still got to the playoffs all the time, and they won playoff games. Like, I think we've got to kind of do a better job of tracking the history of some of these franchises because we assume dysfunction because it felt dysfunctional in a moment versus year after year. If, like, the Miami Dolphins are year after year after year dysfunction. We don't look at them that way because, like, oh, 72 undefeated Marino. You know how long ago that was? They haven't won a playoff game since the year 2000. The Chargers, and they made the wrong pick in Tua over Herbert, obviously. But I think I can actually summarize the Justin Herbert thing this way. And this is maybe on Harbaugh and the organization more. They brought Justin Herbert in to be the best player on the team and to be great. If you ask him to be good, he has a shot of being great. If you ask him to be great, he has a shot of not being very great. They need to ask him to be what Darnold was a year ago. Sam Darnold won the Super Bowl because the Seahawks did not ask him to be the best player on the team. Never did that. It's why when we play hypothetical QB trade game, we, not Adam, we play that. I always go to Minnesota because I'm like, well, he can go there and be Darnold. He doesn't have to be the best player on the team. He doesn't have to be great. He just has to be good. He's on a team that's asking him to be great, and I don't know that he's great. In fact, numbers, wins, losses would indicate he's not great. He's very good. Ask him to be good, and maybe he can be very good. Ask him to be great, he's still very good to good, and it's below what you want him to be. Coming up, bruh, Jeff Saturday, Bro of the Week, next. We're on Sportsmanlike.
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6: And Packer. Yeah. Well, yeah, 1 year.
7: Yeah.
6: And
8: Packer. You want to claim him this week? You want to claim him after that beatdown of the Bears?
7: That's
6: true.
7: Yeah. Which my other team didn't win, so yeah. I whichever one wins. That's where we're going.
6: There's always something with Jeff and I. Usually it's around coffee creamer. Uh-huh. Yes. Today we were bombarded out of nowhere, and more him than me, but shout out to Anthony Calhoun and the ABC Indianapolis news team.
7: Yes.
6: That all of a sudden was on the floor this morning. I don't know where they came from or why they were there, but my God, Jeff Saturday is such a god. Four members of their news team, and you would have thought it was Peyton Manning, but it was Jeff Saturday instead. They were so happy to see you.
7: The great people, man. Great people. You know, who's your hospitality is a real thing. Those are great folks. They're here for Good Morning America because they're going to do the Super Bowl this year, and their network just got ABC, so they're affiliates. So they're going to do GMA and do the whole thing.
6: Nice.
7: And Anthony Calhoun, longtime friend that I've done a number of different things with, does great things in the community and has been a sports kind of, you know, efficient there in Indy for 20 plus years.
6: And they love our show.
7: They love y'all.
6: They love our show.
7: I told them, who doesn't love y'all show?
6: Well,
7: I
6: mean,
7: it's the thing. Y'all crush it, dog. I tell Kenny that every week, dog. Y'all crush it.
6: Well, we appreciate that. Yes. Let's wheel you into a conversation we were just having. Justin Herbert, Adam Schefter comes on with us yesterday. We asked about whether or not anybody's called about Justin Herbert. He said one team has, Chargers shot it down. So we know they're not trading him.
7: Okay.
6: But should they after the season?
7: It depends on how this thing goes. I mean, if it continues to go down the train wreck, you know, the rails that it's on right now, everything is a possibility. The only thing I would tell you about trading him, and this is whoever is going to come in, because that would mean it's everybody's going. If they're going to trade him, coaches are going, GM's going, they're not going to, that's going to be a full reset. Are any of the quarterbacks coming up in the draft somebody you want to build your team around? It doesn't matter how many picks you have. If that position's not right, you're not going to be relevant until you get that position right. So if you feel like you're better off winning or trying to rebuild with Justin Herbert as opposed to and I'm just throwing a name out there, so for all you college football fans, I don't know who the top draft pick is going to be, but let's just say it's Chambliss. And they're like, Chambliss is a C compared to Herbert being an A, then you wouldn't trade Herbert. And I don't know that that's how they would view it,
6: sure.
7: but that's the reality is, if you think he's going to be your best rebuilding piece, you wouldn't trade him no matter what, because it's hard to find that position and get that position right. He has, now I will say this, from my opinion, he has not done anything, if I were a team, because I heard somebody say three first rounders, or
6: Adam brought that up. That a team said to him.
7: I mean, no, like no, we've got 52. Dude, there's a lot of pieces and parts that he's going to have around him to be successful. So I would. There's a limit to everything, and how much or how willing you are as an organization to go out there would limit it for me. So if it's a one and a three, or maybe something, you get a different conversation. But when you're talking about multiple ones, most, other than the Jets, I think the Jets have three this year.
9: Correct.
7: Most teams, that would go into years of trying to fix it. That's hard.

0: It's not easy in the NFL, and especially as fast as we are getting rid of quarterbacks now and doing retreads, if you're another team, you just build around and find another guy.
1: Yeah, I mean, that's a huge swing. That's
0: huge.
1: A huge gamble when you talk about three first-round draft picks.
0: Yes.
1: Ask the Cleveland Browns how that worked out for them with the Deshaun Watson move.
0: Thank you.
1: But, Jeff, speaking of limits, apparently there's no limit to what Micah Parsons is willing to say on his podcast.
0: And most you got to love it.
1: And most recently, he decided to call Jaden Daniels to the front of the congregation, and he said that he's going to get his man Dan Quinn fired. His words, not mine.
0: Right.
1: Fair foul for Micah Parsons to call out Jaden.
0: Fair. Listen, I get it. He is a lightning rod. Micah Parsons is a lightning rod, but he's not. He's told no lies. That's for everybody. And I said this yesterday, and you and I had this discussion. I had discussion on Get Up and all the different shows on the PTI. You name it. Everybody was talking about it. At some point, y'all, we're the ones across the white lines. I love Howard Mudd. It was my offensive line coach, Hall of Fame coach. Tom Moore, Hall of Fame coach. Tony Dungy, Hall of Fame. All of that's well and good. It's perfect. When I walk out, they're not out there. You better be a problem solver for yourself. At some point, not just Daniels, but everybody in that huddle has a responsibility. We all have jobs. As a center, I would constantly be looking at the play clock for Peyton, for the game clock, constantly reminded. They got a lot going on. There's a lot going in that headset. There's a lot of coming. 25 seconds, bro, let's go. 15 seconds, we got to hurry the line. So we would rush the line, get the snap off. But that's teamwork. And that's when everybody has a role and responsibility. But when it goes as bad as it did for the Commanders, unfortunately or fortunately, however you view it, the coach is going to take the fall. And so it's ultimately his responsibility. But there's 11 dudes on there, man. Not one of them showed a sense of urgency with 50 seconds left. That's not good enough. I'm just telling you right now, that's not good enough for any of them. And I heard, let me say this too, from the receiver perspective, because people were like, well, they're running fly or they're running go routes or whatever. We actually had plays in Indy where we did that because Peyton would throw the ball over their head and it would extend more time off the clock. So let's say it was 10 seconds. That may take 4 seconds to throw the ball deeper as opposed to like a short out where it's only going to be 1 or 2 seconds. So there are plays. We have all kinds of things that for end of game scenario that you talk about. So for them running, I don't know what was called in the huddle, but I know this. You either freaking spike it or throw the thing out of bounds.
1: Yes.
0: Either way.
1: You got to throw it.
0: You got to throw the ball. You can't take a sack and then look up and not even try to get up. It was a catastrophe from a coaching perspective, but don't miss. It was a catastrophe for the guys wearing white from the Commanders. They didn't do it right either.
2: Wow. We saw another questionable coaching decision at the end of the game between the Eagles and the Jaguars with Nick Sirianni, who took blame for it. The Eagles are sitting there at 2-3. We've talked about the offensive line issues. They're decimated with injuries. The offense isn't finding the rhythm. They are stagnant, and that's complimentary to say
0: for sure.
2: In the second half. Where's your concern level with the 2-3 Philadelphia Eagles?
0: Okay, I'm going to say this just because I have been a Sirianni apologist, and I'm not going to stop now.
2: Mm.
0: Eight seconds, and you kick the ball off, that is not on the coach. Make a freaking tackle. Like, no. At some point, we got 11 dudes that you signed up for a job. Because the week before, we're butchering people for kicking it in the end zone and giving them it to the 35 and being able to complete a pass. Or was it Cowboys Ravens, right? The week before, yeah. Oh, the coach should have made them return it. So then we make them return it. When can they be right? You know when they're right? When players execute.
1: When they win.
0: That's right. That's exactly right.
1: Jeff, I do want to ask you this question because Nick Saban famously said this on the Art of Coaching documentary. He said, good players can't overcome bad coaching. And it feels like that was a bad coaching moment for Nick Sirianni. Now, you had the privilege of not only wearing a helmet, but wearing a headset, being a coach in the National Football League. So I gotta reframe the question.
0: Yeah.
1: Can the players overcome a coach making a really bad call in a critical moment?
0: They can. Listen, I have played on a number of different teams that have been extremely successful. And I will tell you, there have been a lot of calls that have come in that you kind of look sideways. You're like, probably not going to be our best right here. And it happens, right? It's the moments of the game. You have 40 seconds to decide something and get something worked out. Not all things go according to plan. And there are bad calls, and then there are moments when we make bad decisions as players. What you try to avoid is when both of those happen together, right? Bad call, and then make it worse with a bad decision. So it's you limit the damage when things don't go right. But, man, at some point, It is about execution, and it's about knowing where your weaknesses really are and not, again, exasperating the problem. And I think that's kind of what we see is when a bad decision or a bad coaching, it goes to a bad decision by players or bad execution, and then it all looks like it's falling apart.
3: Well, go ahead and execution.
2: We got about a minute left. Please pause for production, Jeff. Oh. It is time. Write down your answers, guys, for the Bro of the Week.
4: Bro.
0: That's where we are, people.
4: Bro. This is Bro of the Week.
2: What's Jeff Saturday's Bro of the Week?
5: Bro of the Week.
4: With Jeff Saturday.
0: Bro. Mike Evans.
3: Wow.
2: Oh, I should have known it. Wow. I went Greg Rousseau.
1: Interesting.
3: I went David Bailey.
0: Rousseau was Bailey, get out of the Jets.
3: He had three sacks.
0: Come on, man.
1: I actually went off the board. I went Jalen Daniels.
0: Oh, I like that. I didn't think about Jalen. That was a Thursday, so that's out of my head.
2: Evans was awesome.
0: Mike Evans was an absolute beast. Absolutely, again, what I thought was going to be the best game of the weekend, it was sloppy. Don't get me wrong. All the great games were sloppy this weekend. But you talk about a man making, again, you talk about play calls and talk about players making things. Look, go watch some of them catches. They ain't perfect dimes. That man is snatching balls out to air on top of people. That was a thing of beauty, bro. That dude is a baller.
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7: 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Five people, teams, leagues, sports, whatever you want to say, within the world of sports, that go into the week looking okay and come out of the week looking like an absolute hot mess. Along with Michelle Smallman, Chris Canty, Evan Cohen with you. We started off with number five.
1: Number five.
7: This may take you for a little loop. You may not be expecting this one. Florida State football.
3: Oh, wow.
7: Now, let me go through a few things. First of all, their last game, they led 14-0 before 35 consecutive points by Louisville. They are 3-3. They have the Canes this weekend. Good luck on that. Yeah. Mike Norvell, 4-15 in ACC games since winning the conference championship in 23. They haven't won a regular season road game since November of 2023. Pete Thamel did an unbelievable job this week, as always, on ESPN.com, talking about buyout market in college football and some of the coaches on the hot seat. So Norvell would cost nearly $51 million on a buyout, potentially $68 million for his staff. And this is the note that Thamel really dug into and figured out, which was unreal. The athletic department at FSU is already more than $430 million in debt. So the conventional wisdom was, well, if they get rid of Norvell, Dion's the guy. Is Dion the guy? Colorado has been kind of stinky. They have a change of quarterback. One of their assistants left a playbook in the hotel, and the other team, like, they're a mess. I could have put Colorado
3: yeah,
7: on the
3: totally.
7: Hot mess. But wait, there's more. Chuck Kennan, FSU's highest rated recruit in the 2026 class, was dismissed from the program on Tuesday following an arrest on charges that included felony, aggravated fleeing to elude, and false imprisonment. He was the number 56 overall recruit nationally. But wait, there's more. There's a viral R&B song, which is go search for it, is so good by whoever this guy
5: it's
7: is
5: so
7: that
5: great.
7: Did it, that I'm like listening to it over and over again, just destroying FSU. One of the most viral fan moments on social media over the last 24 hours was an FSU mockumentary song, basically.
5: Take Tony White with you.
7: I mean, it's...
5: Take him with you.
7: Needless to say, I have enough ammo to put FSU number five on this list.
5: Oh, that song is great. I mean, that song should go triple platinum. That is an amazing song. If you ain't seen it yet or heard it yet, go find it. It's worth your time.
7: Now, some could be asking, hey, why don't you guys play it? Well, we're not allowed to technically play it, or
5: no,
7: we would play it, obviously.
5: No, that's great,
7: but
5: though.
7: Go look for the FSU viral song that is out there. So your reactions to number five FSU football on this list?
5: Oh, 10 out of 10. No notes. Come sign on everything that you said. It's laughable, the state of Florida State football. I remember growing up, this was the preeminent program in all of college football. Now, of course, I'm an 80s baby, so of course, 90s and early 2000s, that was the time. Bobby Bowden was the standard for so many years.
7: Peter Warwick Dunn,
5: Rock Preston, all of those guys. It was amazing what that program once upon a time was. It was a very, very proud program and a proud fan base. Think about how far away they are from where they were then.
7: Mm-hmm.
5: And to me, it doesn't show any signs of them being able to get right. Him winning a couple of weeks ago against Virginia gave him somewhat of a reprieve in terms of taking a little bit of the pressure off. But what they did on Friday night against Louisville, oh yeah, it's time for him to get up out of there.
7: Well, you want to pay for it? Because that's part of the problem.
5: Well, here's why there's so much debt. It's probably a hard thing to do to get the alumni to continue to pour money into this program. Hundreds of millions of dollars in the stadium renovation, the tens of millions of dollars that it takes year over year when it comes to NIL and being able to recruit. Do you want to give that money and a de facto endorsement to what Mike Norvell has been doing over the better part of the last decade? Hell no. Mm. So yeah, I absolutely believe to solve their money problems and to solve their football problems, they have to get rid of Mike Norvell. They already started down this road by moving on from the AD. Go ahead and finish the job. Get rid of the head coach.

0: Number four.
1: Number four.
0: Hot mess rankings. You know, NFL is the top sport in our country. We've been talking a ton about that. College football is right there below it. Baseball playoffs ongoing with the Brewers and the Dodgers, and then the Rays and the Guardians. As we're talking about WNBA finals, which, by the way, I could have put the Atlanta arena situation on there because they have to move the games, whatever. We forgot until right now that a team blew a 2-0 lead in the ALDS, the Chicago White Sox.
2: Oh, yeah.
0: They went completely unscathed in terms of overall conversation, and I'm sorry to do this to the White Sox because I know it's a good organization and they have great fans that always kind of, I relate to them as a Mets fan. We feel like we're kind of second place in our own town in baseball. But they had a 2-0 lead. Then the Guardians struck basically everybody out in a game five. What, they had three hits and 21 strikeouts, I think. And, you know, it would mow down the entire series after that 2-0 lead. Gavin Williams was ridiculous for the Guardians. So I got to point out a blown 2-0 lead with a chance to be in the ALCS against the Rays. And then the Guardians mock you on social media with the whole Spirit Halloween thing, saying, hey, your stadium's now available to use.
2: That was them doing a little too much, though.
0: Okay, but I still got to put the White Sox on there, number four, Smalls.
2: I thought that you were going to say Chicago sports as a whole with the way the Packers beat the Bears.
3: Ooh.
0: Well, Caleb.
2: Yeah, but then he's changing his Instagram bio. I'm inevitable. I don't know. There's just a lot happening in Chicago sports where they're like
3: corny.
2: Putting their head down a little bit, you know?
0: So you're saying Cubs? Just reason with it.
2: Bounce from the playoffs, yeah.
0: Bounce from the playoffs, but also council managing the Cubs, not the Brewers. The Brewers better without them, so you can make that argument. The White Sox I just mentioned. The Bulls I can't put in there right now, but the Bears. Yeah, I guess I could have done enough on Chicago.
2: I don't know. I think the Bulls historically have done enough to just still be lumped in there.
0: Well, and actually Angel Reese traded from the sky to the dream, right?
2: Yeah.
0: And
2: she's
0: been unbelievable, so I guess I could have done that. Yeah, all right, but I put the White Sox, but you could do slash Chicago sports. Number three.
1: Number three.
0: I'm going to have a hunch that you guys are going to like this one. The L.A. Rams.
2: Yeah.
0: They're 2-3. They lose in overtime, 37-34 to the Bills. After the game, they have Alaric Jackson throwing a punch. They're starting left tackle at Bradley Chubb. The lead came down with a suspension, a two-game suspension. They go out there and they release their kicker. Yesterday, I didn't know it was the kicker's fault exclusively on a blocked kick. I would think the line has something to do with that as well. And the LA Rams are sitting there at third place in the NFC West. Sean McVay as frustrated as you've ever seen him post-game. Myles Garrett hurt. Aaron Donald has been in and out of the lineup coming back off of retirement. So I think it's pretty fair for me to have the LA Rams number three on this list.
3: Yeah, I think it's fair to have the Rams number three on this list too. I guess they're blaming the thicker kicker for the return. They're blaming him for the missed extra point in regulation. They're blaming him for the block. They're finding ways to scapegoat the kicker. And all of their special teams woes over the last 2 years, they're not all on Mettis. So I don't understand this.
2: They've lost five games since the start of last season because of special teams blunders, and they're not all on him.
0: I have a question. Are negative special teams plays year after year, like the Rams have had in the Sean McVay era, an unintended consequence and a residual effect of bleep them picks? Because you don't have as many picks, you don't have development guys on low-cost deals all the time, and you're scrambling to find other people. Is that one of the unintended consequences of bleep them picks?
3: Yeah, because the guys that aren't frontline starters, they're your core special teamers, right? They're the guys that make up your field goal and field goal block teams. They're the guys that make up your core four special teams. You're talking about punt return, kickoff return. Like those are the guys that make those groups up. And when they're not as good because you don't have those mid and late round draft picks to stock your 2 and 3 deep with, then that area of your team is going to suffer, and you have to find a way to be able to emphasize it and improve the talent base in that area. Remember, football is three phases, right? Offense and defense, those two units are going to comprise 60-some-odd plays in a game. Special teams is going to give you 30 plays a game. That phase matters, and it's clear that under Sean McVay, that has been a bugaboo. That has been a sore spot, and I just don't understand scapegoating the kicker.
0: Yeah, not to make everything always about Belichick, but of course I do. 2012 draft, sixth round pick, 197th overall, was a rugby player by the name of Nate Ebner, Ohio State. There's no chance in hell Nate Ebner thought, you know what, I should be a starting safety. He comes in, he has one job. He knows he's playing special teams, three Super Bowls later and an All-Pro later, second team All-Pro later. He knew what his job was, right? So they bleeped them picks. There, maybe that's a residual effect of that.
3: Well, I will say this. People off of that Bill Parcells tree, starters play special teams too.
0: Ooh.
3: Mm. So I'm just putting that out. Starters play special teams too. Mm. So different, a little different philosophically.
0: Next.
1: Number two.
0: Number two, hot mess rankings. The people are teams that go into the league the week looking okay and come out of it looking... Nick Sirianni, I'm sorry. I have to put him on there. I have been a supporter of his. Michelle has been a supporter of his. Jeff Saturday, who just came in, was a supporter of his. Yeah, the Eagles led 17-16, 8 seconds to go in London. 1 week after blowing a 20-10 lead, they decide to kick it off. 53-yard return and a game-winning field goal later. They lose the game. They have a losing record and an utter disaster of an ending for a depleted football team. That even if you want to defend Sirianni, you still got to put it on Sirianni that his specials can't tackle after they didn't tackle earlier in the game on a kick return that was ultimately called back, but they still couldn't tackle. I have to put Nick Sirianni 2 and 3 and some of the decisions this year, which have been questionable. Number two, hot mess rankings.
3: Yeah, Nick Sirianni, is there any argument against him being a hot mess after what happened in London?
2: No.
3: Yeah, so.
0: Okay, so easy.
3: Yeah, it's a no-brainer.
0: Number one.
1: Number one.
0: I told you what I was going to do the other day, if you listened to it the other day, so thank you for it. It's blatantly obvious. Dan Quinn, number one hot mess rankings. I'm sorry. I could put the entire NFC East on there as a whole, but I don't think that actually puts enough heat on Quinn. 14-point lead against the Giants. They blow the lead, 27-all in overtime. Clock runs out to end the game without a field goal attempt. What they were doing, how they were doing it, why they were doing it, what was Jaden Daniels doing dancing around? Micah Parsons is out there saying, well, he cost Dan Quinn his job. Jeff Saturday is saying, well, don't blame the wide receiver part of it because we had a play in Indy where you could just throw the ball out of the end zone, in essence, to kill more clock and then set up for a field goal. Any which way, they didn't know what they were doing. And when an entire group of 11 players on any unit does not know what they're doing, ultimately the buck stops with the head coach. And the head coach in this case is Dan Quinn.
3: Yeah, Dan Quinn deserves every bit of this. Even though his team didn't lose the game, it felt like a loss. And to me, this is the beginning of the end of the Dan Quinn era with the Washington Commanders. I can absolutely see owner Josh Harris deciding at some point between now and the end of January that the organization is going to move in the direction of an offensive-minded coach to pair with the young star quarterback. So, yeah, Dan Quinn's days in the district are numbered. He will not be around to see that brand new shiny stadium open up.
0: You just said something that's fact that I don't think hit me until this moment. The Commanders didn't lose.
3: No.
2: I know.
0: I think I've set up the story every week saying they tied, and
2: feels like a loss.
0: Right. I have not comprehended they did not actually lose that game. That's the biggest loss of the season, and they didn't lose.
2: Right.
0: It's weird. All right, 888-SAY-ESPN, 888-729-3776 is your telephone number for errors, objections, omissions with the hot mess rankings this week. We have Dan Quinn, number one, Nick Sirianni, two, the LA Rams, three, the White Sox, four, and FSU, five. Small CC objections, omissions, you guys out there as well at 888-SAY-ESPN on the hot mess rankings. Next, we're on Sportsmanlike, presented by Progressive Insurance.
4: Hey, it's Gola coming up Wednesday. The Rays beat my Guardians to even up the ALCS. But we're not worried. 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
5: 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Hot mess each and every week at this time. People, teams, leagues, stories in sports that go into the week looking fine, come out of the week looking like an absolute mess. Dan Quinn, Nick Sirianni, LA Rams, White Sox, FSU football. The five we have on the list today. Objections and omissions before we get to calls at 888-SAY-ESPN.
6: A little surprised that Florida State is as low as they are on the list. I might have bumped them in front of the White Sox.
5: That's fair. I think you're right. I think you're right about that. That's a flip-flop I could have done. I just thought, you have a team blowing an O. It's almost small as his big take on the Chargers-Jaguars playoff game from years ago.
6: Yeah.
5: It's like, does anyone know that the Jaguars came back from 27-0 on the Chargers to win? Like,
7: no.
5: We still haven't talked about that, don't think.
6: Yeah.
5: Does anyone know that we had a team in baseball blow a 2-0 lead in a five-game series? I just thought I had to put them on the list for that. But you're right, FSU. When I went through the laundry list of stuff around FSU, you're right about that.
6: And I thought there was a missed opportunity, too, to have an all-encompassing NFC East line item.
5: But you didn't have to add another team or player or person. You know what I mean? So because that would take out one and two in this list. But you're right, because the Cowboys losing to an undrafted free agent.
6: Yes.
5: Technically, the Giants, people forget about this, the Giants did tie against a 1-3 football team as a first-place team. That's not ideal for them either. Smallsy.
7: I would have put the Rams over Nick Sirianni.
5: Really?
7: Well, because Nick Sirianni, while he deserves to be on the list, he's one person, whereas the issues with the Rams are multiples. There's many issues going on with the Rams, so I would put them up, not above Dan Quinn, but I would put them number two. To put on your radar for next week, the Philadelphia Flyers still have not won a game. 0-5-3. This is a playoff team from last season. Bad.
6: Mm.
7: I'm also a little surprised that we didn't hear any mention of the LA Chargers.
6: Yes.
7: 0-5. They just fell to the Denver Broncos. We are talking about conversations that maybe the organization should be having about moving on from Justin Herbert. And mind you, they go to Kansas City, they play the Rams, they have the Texans, and then they go to Baltimore. Things are bad there.
6: But here's the thing, though. They gave up 13 points in the fourth quarter. They had a touchdown lead going into the final quarter of the game against the Denver Broncos at home. And the reason why you lost, Jim Harbaugh going for it on fourth down in his own territory, and Justin Herbert with two turnovers.
7: Mm-hmm.
6: So the head coach quarterback tandem that's supposed to move you out of football purgatory was the reason why you couldn't get on the board in the win column this past week.
7: Critical fourth and one. Herbert doesn't get it. I mean, messy. Messy for the season, messy on Sunday.
5: I guess I could have done LA football because I could have done the Rams, the Chargers, UCLA, unfortunately for them. Well,
4: I'm a Wisconsin.
6: Is that SoFi Stadium?
4: Yeah, well, I mean, UCLA lost Nico, and USC has not been great this year. I guess I could have done LA football in general. Interesting. All right, 888-SAY-ESPN, telephone number to join the show. Eric in Nashville watching on ESPN2. Hot mess, who you got?
8: Hey, guys, my hot mess is good.

0: got to go to SEC officiating in both the Georgia-Alabama game and the Kentucky-LSU game. You had Alabama that should have been called pass interference. Mm-hmm. I guess Georgia was not called. And the Kentucky-LSU, although my heart does not bleed for LSU and Lane Kiffin, I was laughing at that. Clearly, Kentucky was a false start. They were allowed to call a timeout, and then you got the two-point conversion, and he got screwed. So SEC officiating for both of those games. Guys, y'all take care, and we'll talk again soon.
1: Yeah, thank you for the call. That would have been a good one. TC, I know you thought that Alabama got screwed late in that game.
2: Yeah, I did. But here's the thing, and I thought Kalen DeBoer did a great job of being able to reframe it. You never leave it to the discretion of the officials. You don't want the game to come down to the subjectivity around the officiating. What was a call? What merits a penalty, a foul? What doesn't? You never want it to come down to that. So the fact that you were in that situation, you eliminated your own margin for error by allowing it to be as closely contested as it was. So that's on you. So I hear what that last caller is talking about with the officials, and I do think that there is a gripe. There's a legitimate beef there, but if you're a player, if you're a coach in that matchup, you can't let it come down to that.
1: You know, there was also another moment that I thought was pretty interesting when Coach Kalen DeBoer went after DeJuan Lee Jr. Yeah. of Alabama. He's screaming at him on the sidelines.
2: You cost us the game.
1: But that's not the moment. The moment for me was, and I saw people on social media pointing this out, I saw a bunch of people saying, well, that's why you have former players on the sideline. I'm like, what are you talking about? And then you look closer, and ha-ha, Clinton Dix, former NFL and Alabama safety, is there. Lee is walking away, and he physically turns him around to make sure he's looking at the coach when the coach is talking to him. And I thought that was a very interesting, because I could see you doing that, right? If you're on the Virginia sideline, and Tony Elliott is getting after a player, for whatever the reason would be, and the player's walking away, I could see you saying, wait a minute, you got to look at him, and you got to have this back and forth. It's different if a coach does it.
2: Yeah.
1: If an ex-player does it, I feel like it's like, wow, that's the program's going in the right direction in that moment.
2: I will say this. Ha-ha, Clinton Dix got a lot more maturity than me, because after the coach gets done MFing him, I'm going to sit there, and I might put hands on him.
1: That's more okay than a coach doing it.
2: As a former player, like, that's one of those things you deserve your ass whipped for costing us a game. But you know what I appreciate about that moment from the coaching staff at Alabama? Them being able to let that kid know in real time what he did wrong, because they're going to have to rely on DeJuan Lee at some point going into the college football playoff. Because this might not be the last time that you face off against Georgia, and this doesn't serve as an elimination game from national championship contention in the way that it once did prior to the current format of the playoff.
1: But in general, yes, I always thought about the ex-player being on the sideline for coolness factor and, like, recruiting. I never thought of it as, like, oh, that's an extension of me, the coach. If you know the ex-player that has a name, that has a resume, is going to follow your lead, that is a weapon that you have in a positive way that you should utilize. If Tony Elliott of Virginia knows, no matter what he says, Chris Canty, 11-year vet, Super Bowl champion, national sports talk host, is going to back him up, that's more than just coolness factor out there. I thought that was an interesting moment over the weekend. DJ in New York watching on ESPN2. Hot mess. What do you got, DJ?
3: I got my IT on here.
1: You got me. Your what?
3: Yeah, Amber.
4: Wait, Amber.
1: What is he saying? Who's Amber? Hello,
2: DJ.
1: I want to know who Amber was. What do you think Amber was? Wife, girlfriend,
5: Amber Wilson,
4: coworker.
1: Amber Wilson. Why is she?
5: Maybe he's looking forward to listening later.
2: ESPN Radio.
1: Oh, so he's yelling at Amber for an Amber Wilson, Amber and Ian take. But Amber's not on.
5: Yeah, probably. That's what he was doing. That's probably most likely.
2: Mm. Yes.
1: Interesting. Okay.
2: Well, whatever it is, I agree with him.
1: Wow.
5: Didn't you guys agree the last time she came on for like the first time ever?
1: Yes.
2: Well, it had to be around Tua. She had to finally admit that she was wrong.
5: I don't think that's what it was. I think you guys were talking about something else. Mm. I don't think she's ever given that one up.
1: I think she has.
2: No, I don't think so.
4: I was going to say, at this
2: point. You're right. I don't think she has.
4: That's a tough stance to back
2: now. Tua wasn't that bad. Look at Malik Willis.
1: But you know what the Tua stance is?
4: Still.
1: I have a Tua stance. Here's the Tua stance. You say we should have taken Herbert. You sure about that? You sure the Dolphins would have been so much better with Justin Herbert? Look at the Justin Herbert-Mike McDaniel pairing that would have existed in Miami.
4: Tua and Mike McDaniel, much more productive.
1: Tua and Mike McDaniel had the most explosive offense in the NFL at one point. Jason McCourty, ESPN NFL analyst, will join us next. 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
9: Tonight here on ESPN Radio, ESPN 2. 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Were you there when Alaric Jackson punched Bradley Chubb? Like, were you on the field at that point?
10: We were on the field getting ready for a post game and all of that. And we didn't see that actually happen. Right. We saw the aftermath of it, of people pulling each other. And we was like, damn it. And it was all big people. So when you see a big people fight, you got to stay far away. Don't get close.
11: Good advice.
10: We was like, what the hell is going on? Because you saw a jersey exchange, so you're assuming that it was all pleasantries. And then you could see the aftermath of it spilling over.
12: So Alaric Jackson was doing a jersey exchange with somebody on the Buffalo Bills. Yeah. If you're Bradley Chubb's teammate, do you have to get the jersey back?
13: Good question.
11: Yeah.
9: You can't display that.
10: No.
12: Your man can't get stolen on, and then you keep the jersey of the guy. But
10: you might have been playing Pop Warner with him. Y'all made the lines make the relationship may go deep. He might have jumped in for Jackson.
12: He might have hyped Jackson up.
10: You don't know where he stands on that. But, yo, that's a great question. Like, because, you know, you'll exchange and then the jersey will just be sitting in your locker. Yeah. You can't keep that in the locker. You got to take that home.
12: I mean, if you go back to Buffalo, if you have Alaric Jackson's jersey, do you hang that up over Bradley Chubb's locker?
11: Oh.
12: Because, I mean, you got stolen.
11: That's bulletin board material.
12: The whole world saw it. This ain't Chubb's locker. This is Jackson's locker. Yeah. Wow. He got two of them. One on East Coast.
9: Did you have any memorable jersey exchange? You're like, I can't believe I got that jersey.
10: No, I never did. I didn't really do jersey exchange.
9: Like, why?
10: I think because I lost a lot in my career, and I'm not losing a game and going up to you after the game and saying, can I get your jersey?
9: Did you ever do it
10: in the offseason. No.
9: It wasn't as
10: popular, I feel like.
12: Well, it wasn't. And here's the other thing.
10: When we played, it wasn't as like now.
12: I guess it's different for you because your brother played in the league, but I wouldn't want another player's jersey in my crib.
10: I have a few of them, and they're literally in a bag somewhere.
12: Yeah.
10: I don't know what to do with them.
12: I'm not putting Evan Cohen's jersey up in my crib. I'm just not going to do it.
10: You don't want?
11: Eight interceptions. That's a county record. That's history right there.
12: I'm straight.
9: What? You didn't have to go there.
12: I'm good.
9: Wait, you never, like, what about on your own team? Like, I'm thinking about, like, would you ever
10: ask Brady? That's what I have. I have from when I first got to the Titans, the veterans that kind of helped me, I have their signed jerseys.
9: Got it.
10: And they're just in a bag. But I have
11: them. So they're all in a bag somewhere.
10: They're all in a bag somewhere. Mm. But I have them.
9: If you have a Brady one, I'll take it.
10: I don't have that.
9: Okay.
10: Yeah. I would have sold it.
12: Smart man.
10: It's a lot of money.
12: It's
10: a lot of money.
9: Jason, you have to weigh in on what everyone's talking about this week. Which one was worse, Quinn or Sirianni?
10: Quinn. 100%. The Sirianni of it, like he said, like if you go back, you can change it. And Sirianni's like, someone had to make a play. Like Amir Abdullah had to return that kick, get tackled. Like there was something that went into that. For the Commanders, like you start that, we all talked about the last 55 seconds and how to handle and all that. They started to drive with a minute and 55.

0: CC, you know this. The 2-minute drill in practice, the head coach comes in, he tells you the situations. Fellas, minute 55 left, you only need a field goal, you have no timeouts. And you know the situation, and you go through it, you rep it time after time. You do that all the way from April, all the way through the entire season, 2-minute drills. And those things come up, so you should know how to handle it. So not only Quinn, but every single person on the football field, especially Jaden Daniels, should have known that situation. There's no way you end up tying that game and not even getting a field goal off.
1: So it's hard for me to follow this up, but I got to ask the question because you're doing it as a former player. Micah Parsons on his latest podcast said that Jaden Daniels is about to get his man Dan Quinn fired. His words, not mine. Is it fair for Micah, a current player, to come out and critique Jaden Daniels in that way?
0: Why? If you want to, I guess, but for Micah Parsons, like, what do you gain from criticizing Jaden Daniels during the course of a season? Like, that would be my biggest thing. We always talk about it in the midst of a team, ignore the noise, don't create distractions for anybody in the locker room. Micah's not even playing yet. Like, he's not back on the field yet. And you're talking about a team, a player, a coach, not even in your division, that has nothing to do with Micah or the Green Bay Packers. Like, if his relationship with Dan Quinn is just that great that he wants to kind of put in a good word for his head coach, I guess. But I heard that and I was just like, I don't get what you gain from that as a player on another team. We all know, like, Quinn messed up, Jaden Daniels messed up. Who deserves to blame more? If I'm another player in the league, I don't give a damn. I'm just happy it's not happening to my team.
2: I wonder if it's easier for him to do stuff like that when he's not playing. You know, because if you're out there and you're, like, if he was playing for the Packers at the beginning of the season when they looked completely inept and things were falling apart, yeah, it's hard for you to point the finger at the Commanders and or Jaden Daniels and be critical. Yeah. It's a lot easier when you're still rehabbing to be a little bit of a wiseacre.
0: That's a good point. I mean, the rate he's on, he's gonna be taking our jobs when he's done playing, because he's already shown that he's media savvy. He's willing to say whatever to get the headline.
2: Okay, but let's go to the Chargers, because that's been a point of conversation this week.
0: Yeah.
2: We asked Adam Schefter on our show yesterday, 0-5.
0: Yeah.
2: They have the conversations happened about Justin Herbert and the organization potentially moving off of him. Mm-hmm. What do you think?
0: Shefty shut it down, right?
2: He did, but should they? Should they consider it? If they have 4 games on their schedule that they could lose next. What if they drop to 0-8, 0-9?
0: I would say yes, you have to consider it. The caveat is, who do you feel good about in the upcoming draft that you'd say, like, all right, we're moving on? And I get it. Like, there's a certain part where it's just like, you know what? We don't know how we feel about anyone in the draft, but this isn't working with the current setup, so let's just hit reset. Let's get a new head coach, get a new GM, get rid of the quarterback, get the $50 million a year off of the books, and let's just hit reset. And if they get an offer of 3 first-round draft picks, it would be hard to say no to something like that. Some of the... What's tough about it is, throughout the course of Justin Herbert's career, we've talked about the potential, we've talked about the flash, the arm talent, all of those things. This year has felt like a lot less flashes and a lot of just what Brady called a meatball sub type of throws, mm-hmm. where he's just giving the ball to the other team, fumbling it off of somebody's cleat. Like, those type of plays kind of have set the tone. Now, this is the worst I've seen him play, so maybe if you're internally within the organization, you can point to other variables and say, if we change these things. I feel like we've been saying that his whole career.
2: We have 3 undefeated teams left right now. We have the Chiefs, the 49ers, despite injuries, and the Vikings.
0: Yeah.
2: Which one of those teams do you feel the best about? If you had to put stock in one of those undefeated teams to make it to LA Valentine's Day for the Super Bowl, where are you going?
0: I think right now I'm going with the 49ers. That game... I said it on Monday Countdown, like, that game, 49ers Seahawks, that was like identical twin brothers fighting, where they just looked so evenly matching or trying to figure out, and it was just haymaker after haymaker. The 49ers, the Chiefs have injuries too at the wide receiver position that make you a little bit nervous, outside of obviously what Kenneth Walker's doing. The 49ers thrive with injuries, and I just feel like Mike Evans, that was a missing piece. They're going to need to get Debo back healthy, but defensively, they've been so good with Raheem Morris. I think right now I would lean 49ers.
1: J-Mac, I got to ask you this question. There are 4 teams in the NFC that are 2-3. 3 of those teams, we all said, had the potential to contend this year, that being the Cowboys, Eagles, and Rams. Which one would you be most disappointed in if they didn't make it to the postseason?
0: The Rams. the Rams would be the one I would be most disappointed on. I think the Cowboys, we look at it, the part of their defense that we were saying, like, oh, they've made a lot of moves, it should be better. The fact that they still aren't good, it'd be like, all right, well, I can kind of see the fact that there were so many new pieces, a brand new defensive coordinator, it just didn't come together. The Eagles would be very disappointed. I was trying to make a reason of why. Like that would be a big letdown with the Sean Mannion hire, how great that was going to be with a head coach that has won as many games, been to two Super Bowls. Like, there's no excuse to not have figured something out. The Rams is just like, dude, this was the team that people were saying were going to go 17-0.
1: Does the division matter, though? Because when you look at the NFC East, no Jackson Dart for the New York Giants. Jaden Daniels has already missed time. And in the NFC West, you have the undefeated 49ers and you have the Seattle Seahawks, who are the reigning defending champs.
0: No doubt about it. But like as we're talking about the Rams in that sense, yes, the Australia loss, but the other two have been to the Denver Broncos and the Buffalo Bills. Like they're not even getting beat up in the division just yet. They haven't even got into the thick of that. So I think to your point, yes, if the season ends, we can maybe look to that as an excuse. But still, when you go out and you trade for the defensive player of the year and you have the returning MVP from a season ago, I don't really care what your division is. Like, that team not making the postseason would be a huge letdown.
3: Jason McCourty at SportsCenter in just a minute. But last final thing here, ESPN NFL analyst, you specifically made reference to identical twins fighting, mm-hmm. not just brothers or sisters mm-hmm. fighting. You are an identical twin. What is the difference between an identical twin fighting and a sibling fighting?
0: Well, sibling fighting, like if I'm the older brother, like I may just be bigger, stronger. I place fear in your heart. For identical twins is different because I'm looking in the mirror. Like, I think I'm going to beat you with speed, but you're just as fast. Like, I'm going to go with power, but you're the same exact size as me. So when you match up, that's the difference in you.
3: And that was the Seattle-San Francisco comp.
0: That was the Seattle-San Francisco.
3: Interesting.
0: Yeah.
3: Interesting.
0: Yeah.
3: Also, similar. I think before you go, you were a part of something. I think Wiseacre, she said. I would assume that's the word of the day. I think we're all very comfortable with Jason. We have no problem doing bits with him here. I am on the record saying Wiseacre, word of the day.
2: Wiseacre is our word
3: yes!
2: of the day.
3: Yes!
2: And I did not discuss this with Jason prior, just so you're aware. Wiseacre...
3: He still doesn't know what's going on, so don't worry.
2: Don't worry. A Wiseacre is a person who pretends to know everything, acts like a know-it-all, or makes smart, alky remarks. Micah Parsons sometimes can come off as a bit of a Wiseacre.
3: Yes, she put her thinking cap on for that one, but so did I, thanks to Lid Smalsey. Thank you, Jason.
2: Thank you, Jason. Dang it, Evan. Good job. 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
10: I learned on Friday Michelle is the Herb Brooks of my personal life. She just bullies me into going out on the weekends.
11: Yeah, I do. Put your butt up, get dressed, put a smile.
10: So Nuno keeps saying that he thinks it's sad that Bill Belichick is coaching at UNC. And Nuno, I would like to know why, and I would like to preface this ahead of time by saying that whatever your reason is dumb.
12: Maybe I'm just a hater. Maybe
13: I don't think there's a maybe on that.
14: I'm over it. I'm sick and tired and over it.
10: Get a life.
13: Yes! Each and every day at this time, our producer, Pat Costello, gives us items in and around sports, entertainment, his life that he is over here on Unsportsmanlike, presented by Progressive Insurance. Pat.
10: I don't think we all appreciate how easy hockey nicknames are enough. We had Kevin Weeks on yesterday. Go back on the Weeksy podcast and listen. And yeah, can't you throw out Weeksy out of nowhere?
15: Yeah.
10: He's like, so Weeksy. And we were all like, Weeksy? What? Has anyone called him Weeksy before?
13: No, so one of the interesting things that I've learned about Chris Canty, let's talk about him as if he's not sitting next to us right now, is he decides someone else's nickname, even if it's not their nickname. What I mean is, Anthony Rizzo was on last week and he called him Riz. I don't know. One would think.
15: David Dennis Jr., D-double.
16: But here's the thing. If in the locker room your teammates don't give you a nickname, that means they don't fool with you.
15: Yep.
16: So I liken this to a locker room. We have really good vibes on this show. A big part of why we're able to do what we do is the chemistry. And Smalls has a nickname, and the Ocho has a nickname. And if we don't address you by your nickname, then you're really not a friend of the show. So if I didn't come up with a nickname for Kevin Weeks, then it would just be weird because we love when we're able to have him on during hockey season.
15: He's but great. For hockey nicknames, they really just throw a Y on things. Like
16: yes.
15: When I covered the Blues, a lot of the hockey guys would call me Smallsy.
16: Yes.
10: Nuno calls
15: Smalls is right there.
16: So it's fitting, right?
15: Weeksy is a hockey nickname for sure.
17: I will say. Yeah, Canty E. That sounds good.
15: Patsy. Well,
17: we were doing that, actually.
10: You're the third person to call me that, Smalls.
13: Good pizza.
16: I guess when the name ends in a Y, then you have to go with initials?
15: Yeah.
16: Yeah, so CC.
15: CC.
16: Yeah.
17: On Kevin Weeks' hockey reference page, they have nicknames listed, and one of them is Weeksy.
15: There you go.
16: Boom! Yeah,
10: we did spend after the show quite a while coming up with nicknames for each other to see what it would be.
15: Like, oh, okay. What do you got?
10: Cam was Pratter.
15: Pratter. I was going to say ER is also another
16: Pratter.
15: One.
16: Yeah,
15: it's either a Y or an ER.
10: Pratter. Javonte, we just went with Larry because his last name is Lawrence.
15: Larry, very good.
16: Larry,
17: wait till you hear Nuno's.
10: Most importantly, Nuno's is Big Tex.
16: Big Tex, yes!
15: Big Tex.
16: I like Big Tex.
15: I call him Noons. Noonsy.
16: Nah, Big Tex is better.
15: But Big Tex is tough.
16: Big Tex is great.
15: Big Tex is
10: tough.
15: Yeah,
10: you can't do much with Teixeira, so Big Tex.
15: Wait, that's really good.
13: I don't even think that's how you pronounce his name the way you just said it.
1: Is it doesn't matter.
16: No. Doesn't matter.
15: Big Tech,
16: you
15: roll with that.
16: Great. We're rolling with it.
15: Yeah, that's really good.
2: Nancy, that's what I like about you. One of your strengths, creativity.
16: Said no one ever, but I'll take it, Nuno.
15: Do you have a nickname other than CC?
16: I do.
17: You do now.
1: Yeah, OC Umenyora calls him something. Oh, wait, hold on. Don't tell me. I want to see if I can get this.
15: Okay, see if you can.
1: I remember. It's about lining up in the trenches. Oh, my God. It's head-to-head with an offensive lineman.
15: Yeah, is he getting close?
16: You know it. He's getting close.
1: And it was such a slip-in by OC Umenyora. I'm like, wait, what did you just call him?
16: You know it. You're getting there.
1: I can't remember what the heck it was. Oh, my God.
16: We got a lot of them in New York City.
1: Gutter.
16: Yep.
15: Gutter. Yeah. Gutter. Good job, Ev.
16: Yeah,
10: I mean, that's a good hockey nickname, too.
15: Gutter is a very good hockey nickname.
1: That took everything out of me just now.
16: That's a great pull. Look at you.
1: That was like 3 years ago he dropped that.
15: Yeah. Very good.
1: I'm exhausted. Somebody else talk. That took a lot out of me.
16: Pat, what else we got?
10: Speaking of the old times, I think high school reunions are dumb.
15: Why?
10: I think all reunions are dumb.
15: Why?
10: Well, family is fine, I guess. But, like, if you're going back in time to see, like, classes that you were with, high school, college reunions, I think they're stupid. If I wanted to see any of you people, I would do it on my own. I don't need to come to back to the school that we all graduated from at a specific time to do it.
15: Well, now with social media, it might be different.
16: Pat brings up an interesting point, because although I have a great amount of appreciation for the high school that I went to, I was not necessarily a social butterfly when I went to high school. I didn't go to any school dances. I didn't go to my own proms. So, like, it was always this conflict. Do I go back to the high school reunions to dunk on classmates that didn't really want to hang out with me back then?
10: Like, literally?
16: I guess literally and figuratively, or do I decide that I'm just going to big time the reunion and just not go at all?
15: No, you have to.
16: I wasn't good enough for you then, and I'm just not good enough for you now.
15: If you go there trying to dunk on them, literally and figuratively, then you have to brutally rebuff anyone that asks for a photo. Because you know that's going to happen. You're going to show up. They're going to be like, oh, Chris Canty, Super Bowl champion, captain of a Super Bowl team, on Unsportsmanlike on ESPN every morning, 6 to 10 a.m. Eastern time. We love the show.
13: Great reset. Good job.
15: Tune in. And if you miss it, you can catch the podcast.
1: And the best of on the YouTube.
15: And the best of on the YouTube. We love the best of on the YouTube. Yeah. You can't take photos with them. You have to be like, no. You didn't want to hang out with me at prom. You didn't want to hang out with me in high school. You cannot take a photo with me now.
10: Why didn't you go to prom?
15: But
16: to go out of my way to do all of that?
15: That's what I'm saying.
16: I'm going to go out of my way, get on a plane to go to my high school just to not.
15: That's what I'm saying.
1: Can I call a timeout, please?
17: Yeah.
1: We're going to get back to all of this. I want to just point out the slip-in that Pat had that needs to be discussed.
15: What?
1: Pat asked if he was literally going to dunk on people. In other words, they'd get to the high school gym, he'd line up all of the people that he thought were terrible to him and go Vince Carter, Frederick Weiss style and just dunk on their heads in basketball.
15: That'd be awesome.
1: That visual is amazing at a high school reunion. Now back to regularly scheduled programming. Go ahead.
16: No, there's nothing else. I
15: think you're better off not going, is what I'm saying.
16: Yeah, that's what I'm saying.
10: Why didn't you go to prom?
15: Yeah.
10: Do we need to have an ESPN prom to make up?
16: So this is a fascinating
15: ESPN prom.
16: Pat, you know what? That's why they pay you the big bucks for the follow-up. This is a great story. So
1: Again, like I said before,
16: I wasn't a social butterfly, but my teammates on my high school basketball team knew that there was a young lady that wanted to go to the prom with me. And so they set it up and they said, hey, you know, if he were to ask you, would you say yes? And she said yes. But one of my other teammates got wind of it, didn't have a prom date, preemptively jumped the shark. And he asked her before I did.
10: You got scooped?
17: That's a bad friend.
16: I got scooped for my prom date. By my own teammate. Because my other teammates had already set it up and, you know.
15: How did that conversation go with you and your teammate?
16: Well, I mean, it was what it was. I wasn't mad. You can't hate the player.
15: Yes, I would.
10: Yeah, you can.
16: I'm not going to do that. She said yes to the team. She didn't have to say yes to him.
15: So then there was no other backup options? You were just
16: Like I said, I wasn't a social butterfly. What do you want me to say?
15: This is stunning.
16: I'm a late bloomer.
10: It worked out. You're married. You have a kid now.
15: I was going to say, it worked out for you.
16: Oh, it definitely worked out.
15: Definitely worked out.
16: Yeah, for sure.
15: Wow. Your own teammate.
16: Yeah.
15: came in and swooped your date after she had already told your boys yes.
16: Yeah.
15: That's terrible.
17: That goes against bro code.
15: Totally.
16: How does that go against bro code?
17: Because they knew that you were going to ask her and go with her, and then he swooped in right before you could.
13: I think you were
15: supposed to go to your high school reunion.
13: Time. I'm going to tell you why.
15: And go take a photo with this guy's wife.
16: No, you're wrong. I can see where Evan Cohen is going with this.
15: No.
16: I can tell you, Evan Cohen, you have never seen this girl, so you're wrong.
13: Got it.
16: Whatever you're about to say,
13: understood.
16: You're wrong.
13: Understood.
16: You've never seen her.
13: In general, my thought is late bloomers are cool.
15: Shout out to her.
13: Yeah.
15: No.
13: Wait, what did you just say?
15: I retract everything that I said.
17: No. Say it again.
15: To go to his high school reunion, find the teammate that swooped your prom day, and you take a picture with his wife.
13: What kind of... What?
16: He's not married.
13: Crazy?
15: He's not married.
16: Yeah.
15: With his date.
10: Joke's
15: to
10: on
15: the
10: him,
15: reunion.
10: Then.
15: You should be like, hi, I'm Chris Canty, Super Bowl champion and amazing sports broadcaster.
13: That's a picture with his wife.
15: Want to take a photo? Yeah.
10: That's so funny.
15: Swoop in.
13: So if a girl's meeting you, you're going to go with a husband?
16: Smalls, I'm fine with not dunking on that teammate. I'm just going to leave it at that. I'm fine with not dunking on this person.
15: I'll find out more in 10 seconds. But I'm fine with it if you're fine with it.
13: Wait, I think the number one person we just learned something about is clearly Michelle through all of this.
15: I'm mad on CeCe's behalf.
13: We're
15: That's
13: on Sports
15: rude.
13: Relay, presented by Progressive Insurance.
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0: Good morning. It's 7 a.m. here on Wednesday, October 14th. Today in Baton Rouge, you can expect sunny skies with a high of around 91. On today's show, we'll continue to talk LSU versus Mississippi State as that matchup's coming up. Gail Benson hints at possible changes coming to the New Orleans Saints. How realistic is that? Dr. Stephen Etheridge joins us in studio at 8 a.m. You can follow us on Twitter or Instagram at OTB_ESPN and watch us on YouTube at the 104.5 ESPN channel. Hour number one of Off the Bench, live from the Raising Cane's studio, brought to you by Poncho, starts now.
1: Welcome into Off the Bench.
2: Ooh, you're scary.
1: We're bringing you the spookiest sports talk in town. With Jacob Hester and
3: terrifying and terrible.
1: Live from the haunted
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1: Yo!
2: Yo!
0: Ow! Ow! Ow! Welcome in, OTV. Here on this Wednesday morning, Jake Flynn, Alondra Tate, Wolfpack all here with you.
2: I love this song.
3: You ever hear like a song that just makes you want to go learn piano?
2: Yeah.
1: Yep.
3: Yeah, I want to do this.
2: I mean, it's like one note, I feel like.
3: I mean, I could learn this one. Yeah. I could learn this one in a day.
0: Didn't you say you were a pianist?
3: I was a pianist for a couple of years, actually. Not a
1: big deal.
3: Wait a minute.
1: You were a pianist and a celloist?
3: Cellist.
1: Cellist. My apologies.
3: Have some class, Taylor.
1: I'm very sorry.
3: Wow.
1: I'm sorry that I misidentified you, Matt.
3: Yeah. You. Sorry. Tell us that you hand wash your car without telling us you hand wash your car, bud.
2: Tell me you got a push mower without telling me.
1: I do both
3: those things.
0: Yeah.
3: Both those things, yes.
0: Yes.
3: Yes, I do.
1: You're just telling me things that I do.
3: The last time it was, what was the TV show about the guys taking over the multimedia, the kids fighting over?
2: Succession.
3: The credits to Succession. So like the intro,
2: yeah.
3: That made me want to go. And so I did. I went and learned
2: so
3: that.
2: Good.
3: Not a big deal.
2: No, you didn't.
3: Oh, I did.
0: You did.
3: Watch the
1: live. Did you learn like that exact intro?
3: Yeah, I looked up a video. Just learned it. Then I practiced it. Do I remember it? No. But at the time, I could do it. Not a big deal.
0: It's not.
3: Just multi-talented.
2: I just don't believe you.
3: You don't believe me?
2: I really don't.
0: I believe you, but why?
3: Why not? Like, what else am I going to do? That was before I got into card breaks. I had a lot of time on my hands at that time.
0: Before card breaks, before doing this every day?
3: Yeah, before doing this every day.
0: Yeah. Sure.
3: God, life was so simple.
2: Succession was a great show.
0: Oh, I've said so anything. Good. It's you're simple.
3: What's that, Ben Stiller's character in Tropic Thunder?
1: Simple Jack.
2: You're Simple Matt.
0: I don't think they can make that movie.
3: They can't make that movie.
2: That movie
3: days.
2: Would not make it to the theaters.
1: They capture him at the end of the movie, and they all love Simple Jack. They make him dress up again.
3: Oh, my God. I mean, we can't even quote it. We can't even quote the movie now.
0: I'm just sitting there like...
3: They certainly can't make the movie. We can't quote it.
0: That's fair.
3: Oh.

0: like, yeah, but if you know, you know, and you're laughing right now.
1: Oh, boy.
0: What a good start. Good morning.
1: Hey. How we doing?
0: Doing great. Very orangey in the studio today.
1: Orange? Yep. Looks good, though.
0: You look very handsome today.
1: Oh, thank you. You too. Is it?
0: It's not your face.
1: No, it's definitely not yours either. It's like right under your face and right above your face.
0: Huh. Not a big deal. Maybe it's these shirts we're wearing.
1: Could be the poncho shirts.
0: God, I look good today for sure.
1: Well, somebody tell this man he looks good so he doesn't have to compliment himself.
2: You look great. I was thinking that earlier. I didn't want to say it because it was just
1: Oh, man, you
2: here.
1: Look great. Yeah. I look great.
2: Wow.
0: Enough about you. Let's talk about me.
2: It was dark in here earlier. It was just me and you. That would be weird. So I was like, let me wait.
0: Strange situation.
2: Yeah, I was like, let me wait.
3: I walked in and Taylor was for some reason sitting over there with Matt, and it was dark as hell in here. I'm like, there's another chair.
2: Yeah, Alondra was like, you don't want to sit on Jake's side? I was like, this chair is more comfy.
1: We were supposed to switch today.
3: Why?
0: What do you mean?
1: To see if anybody noticed.
0: Oh, did we talk about that?
1: Yeah.
0: I don't remember.
1: We did. Because you had a picture that was like...
2: Oh, yeah. It was the surface, remember?
0: Oh, yeah.
2: And y'all look opposite up here on the camera.
0: That's right. Yeah, well, I got here and I had my workstation set up already.
1: You do be having a lot.
0: I need a lot.
1: I don't really know what's going on with this whole situation.
0: Sometimes it's just cartoons.
3: Yeah, well.
1: You dreaming cartoons. I've said it.
0: Mm-hmm.
3: Simple Matt.
1: Every time I go to say something about from the movie, I'm like, you can't do that.
0: You can't say that.
1: All right, I got to move on. How'd last night go? Anybody do anything fun? I was trying to find something to watch, and I'm like, oh, the Rays and the Guardians.
0: Yeah, how'd that go? Anybody been watching baseball?
3: Isn't it tied up or no?
1: When I left, the Rays were up, and so...
3: So no?
1: No, it should be tied, because the Guardians came back in the first game.
3: So it's 1-1.
1: Yeah, they won 3-1. Last night, so it is 1-1.
2: We put up some Halloween decorations last night.
0: Oh,
3: hey.
2: Out the yard. We're about halfway done. I'm not putting out my.
1: I thought that would have been done 14 days ago.
2: We just, you know, if Victoria's doing something, I got to watch the kiddo and that type of thing, and like had to hand her stuff down from the attic. So we got to make sure he's in like a great mood to do that. Not putting the full cemetery out yet because I'm like, I don't want to have to pick it up to cut the grass and put it back. So. We're going to do that like a couple days before Halloween, but everything else is out. It's the pumpkin arch. It's great.
0: Mm. Pumpkin arch?
2: Mm-hmm.
0: Oh, good for you.
2: I guess jack-o'-lantern arch.
0: Are y'all a big balloon arch family?
2: No.
0: Normally?
2: No, I've never had one, so I'll guess
0: they can really
2: no.
0: spice up a party.
1: For somebody who loves Halloween as much as you do, what's Razor going to be for Halloween?
2: So we're actually going to pick up the costume this week. He's growing so damn fast that we won't wait. So,
1: like weeds.
2: Victoria mentioned something about like wants to put him in one of the cute like baby pumpkin outfits or something like that. So
3: classic.
2: It'll be something simple this year.
3: You should make him Chucky.
1: I was about to say for somebody who's won the Halloween costume.
2: Well,
1: back to back years.
2: This pumpkin? Is his first Halloween, and Victoria's like, I want him to be something cute because I even mentioned Chucky. That came up. She wasn't crazy about that idea for the first Halloween. So.
1: Feel selfish.
0: Well, I would say Chucky's probably pretty cute in some cultures. I would think.
3: What cultures?
0: Some of them.
2: Not this one, but some.
3: I cannot. I feel like Chucky actually might be cuter as a toddler, though, because he walks around. Mm-hmm. So maybe she made the right call.
0: Yeah, that's true. I like the costumes for dogs.
3: Where
0: the feet or the legs
3: when they're
0: of the
3: humans,
0: dog.
3: Yeah.
0: And those really made me laugh.
3: The postman?
0: But, yeah, especially when it's a wiener dog.
3: Yeah.
2: It's true. Wiener dogs are just naturally funny.
0: Just naturally funny. Now, mean is all get out.
3: Yeah, they're pretty mean.
1: Wiener dogs are mean.
0: Oh, boy.
1: Sometimes. I've really been around one.
0: I had one for a little bit.
3: Sometimes they are.
1: Wait.
0: A little rascal.
3: It's the small
1: what
3: dogs.
1: Happened? You said for a little bit.
0: Well, actually for, you know, multiple years. A little bit, a little portion of my life.
1: Yeah, okay.
0: Yeah. He was mean. You give him like a back in the day, you'd give him like a pig ear or something like that. You give him like a bone.
1: Yeah.
0: He'll tell you, he was kennel trained. He'd go in that kennel and he would like tuck it away under like his little blankets or whatever, his towels or whatever he'd lay on. And he'd just sit in that cage. And every time he walked in the room, you'd hear.
3: That was a good growl.
2: That actually was growl. Really good.
0: Thank you.
2: But I mean, we can't even critique it.
1: No.
0: I'm a voice actor.
1: I mean,
2: I've studied it for years.
1: That might be the most impressive thing I've ever seen you do.
0: Thank you. Don't ask me to do it again.
1: If you're listening on radio and not watching on YouTube, you couldn't see the face that he made.
0: I think half of my lip went up. Just like Chip.
3: Mm. It's the little dogs. They get you.
0: They do. Mean son of a gun.
1: Laundra, did you make it to 8:30 last night?
3: I made it past 8:30.
0: Shut up.
1: Big deal.
3: Made it to like 9:30.
1: Yeah.
0: Wow.
3: Y'all need to get on my level.
1: Oh. You know.
0: Gotta live a little.
3: I mean, I live plenty throughout the day.
1: I think from like 9... From like 9:30 to 11:30.
3: Five lives in one day.
1: 9:30 to 11:30 is like the only somewhat kind of adult time.
0: Yeah.
1: Like just watch a show, to watch a movie.
3: Yeah.
1: You know, have adult conversation.
2: I could see a laundry looking out the window and be like, well, sun went down. Time to pack it up.
3: Yeah. If the sun is down, I'm not leaving my house.
2: We're out of here.
0: It's about damn time, son.
3: Yeah. That's why I don't like when the sun goes down, it's coming up, daylight savings. Mm. That's why I don't like when the sun goes down early.
1: Because I mean, Brooks and Dunn said it's a lonesome feeling.
3: It is, and I feel like I can't leave my house if it's nighttime outside.
2: We've all been there. I mean,
3: it feels logical to me.
0: I mean, that's how the farmers do.
3: It's nighttime. It's time to stay in your house.
0: That's how the farmers do.
2: Jake, you were asking about anybody watching the MLB playoffs.
1: Yeah.
2: Eddie ESPN on in the background last night because Victoria's feeding Griffins. I had to clean the kitchen because I got to do everything now. So the TV's on in the background.
1: That felt real.
0: There's a lot of pain behind that.
2: They had the Frozen Frenzy on. It was awesome.
3: What is that?
2: Learned about it last night. It's been like every hockey team in the NHL plays. I just had it on the background, but they're like, all right, that game's over. Cool. We're going to switch to another one. Like,
1: okay.
0: All right. Frozen Frenzy.
2: I sat there for a little bit. I was like, it's all right.
0: I can get behind this.
2: Yeah, it was great. It was good.
0: It's like March Madness, but for pro hockey.
2: Like, literally, one game ended. They didn't even go in the post game. They're like, we're going to send you down to Dallas with Steve Levy. And they kicked down
1: there.
2: Wow,
1: San Jose.
0: I like it. A lot of fights.
2: Yeah. Good bit. Yeah, it was fun.
0: Frozen fists.
2: I don't watch a ton of hockey, but I was like, that was fun. Too bad. Gave the fall vibes, you know, made me feel cold watching the hockey.
0: It was funny. It got a little hot. It got in the 90s yesterday.
2: Supposed to today.
0: But Saturday, game day. Supposed to, I think I saw a high of 74, scooch. Low of 51.
1: Oh, that's more than a scooch.
0: That is more than a scooch. You call that cool.
1: All right. Foggy again today.
0: In Green Bay, you call that summer.
1: Yeah, he do.
2: It was worse today.
0: LSU
2: wasn't flying out today either. Uh-huh. That's for sure.
1: No. Very foggy today.
3: I love people's response to that.
2: Yeah.
3: Because Kim Mulkey and Will Wade are definitely the ones that are going to like avoid the media and shy away from them.
1: Yeah. Well, any
3: chance.
1: Any chance they get, there's about 15 to 20 media members that are going to try to hate on LSU.
2: The media just intimidates some people, all right? It's okay. It's all right. I
3: mean, wait, there's a great idea in the chat right now. Taylor, you should dress Razor as a Razor scooter.
2: It'd be cool. Hard to make. I'd make that. A lot of paper mache.
1: A lot of paper mache.
0: God gave you two perfectly good hands.
2: He did.
1: Also thumbs. So it separates us from the animals, Taylor.
0: Sure does, buddy.
2: I would think like an actual Razor. Be a little bit easier.
1: That too.
3: Oh, true.
0: A little dangerous.
2: Well, I mean, Matt, it's not going to be.
0: Why not?
1: The guy's name's Razor. I think he lives on the dangerous side, bud.
0: That's a good point.
2: He lives on the edge.
1: You got it. Yeah. Not going to top that one in this segment.
0: Remember when you like used to learn how to shave back in the day? And it was a race by all the razor companies to see how many razors they could fit on that thing.
1: Oh, yeah. The Mach
0: 5.
1: 14.
0: I think I learned on a Mach 5.
1: Yeah.
0: I don't know how many they got on there. It was a lot.
1: We were Mach 3.
0: Do they still put upwards of 5 on those things?
1: That I don't know.
0: I hadn't straight bladed my face in 2 decades, probably.
1: Yeah. Since 2007 when I got married.
0: You got a straight blade?
1: Straight blade for like the actual day, probably. About it.
0: Let us know in the chat. How many razor blades are they putting on those things?
1: What's the mock up to?
0: What's the mock? Is it Mach 20? What are we up to?
1: Oh. All right. We'll take a break when we come back. As we typically do on Wednesday, not as much review of LSU Kentucky, but more of a preview for LSU Mississippi State. So we'll start that process. As Tay-Tay mentioned in the open, Gail Benson certainly had some things to say about the direction of the New Orleans Saints. We will get to that. We've got Dr. Stephen Etheridge joining us in 45 minutes from now. Stay locked in here to OTB.
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1: Why would they do that?
0: Well, if they do that, they're going to get $10 off.
1: What?
0: Yep. It's going to take you right to the incredible LSU shirts.

0: And then you can shop around after you go ahead and put those LSU shirts in your cart. And you can get polos like I have on, a little pearl snap like Flynn has on, those hoodies that we wear most every day.
1: Check this out. Watch this. Disappeared. Can't even see it. You see an indention right there?
0: I do not.
1: See an outline on my phone?
0: I do not.
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2: You don't even see my collar slacking on that side. Not a big deal.
0: LSU is still a 14-point favorite.
1: 14?
0: Against Mississippi State.
1: That quarterback must not be playing.
0: That's what the signs are pointing to. We'll get an injury report today to see where Kamario Taylor is at. Bothwell, the running back, very talented running back. Going to see where he's at.
1: Pretty sure he's going to be on it.
0: On what?
1: The injury report.
0: Yeah, we just got to see if he's probable, questionable, doubtful, out. A lot of different things that could happen.
2: Very subjective categories.
3: Apparently.
2: There's one that's objective.
3: Yeah, or should be at least.
0: So if he doesn't play, Parker Puckett.
1: LSU probably went by 14-ish.
3: That's a good name.
1: Parker Puckett.
0: He is definitely from Madison, Mississippi. That tracks. That's going to be the quarterback that you would face. It doesn't really, like, it doesn't matter which quarterback if his name's not Kamario Taylor. That's not being disrespectful to anybody in that room, but Kamario Taylor is an absolute unicorn. I mean, watching the ball fly off his hand, very accurate, big frame, athletic in the pocket. Like, he's one of the better quarterbacks when healthy in the entire SEC.
1: Yeah, he's what? He's 19?
0: Yes.
1: Is that right?
0: Yep.
1: Okay, so I haven't – so I'm going to be doing – today I'm going to be doing a complete film study on him in Mississippi State. For little review tomorrow or preview tomorrow – on our eye in the sky, but I watched one quarter yesterday. It was the first quarter versus Missouri. Good guy, real good. He's really good. And not just because, like, he's athletic and he's got a big arm. He's got great footwork.
0: He does.
1: He's got really, like, and it's almost real nonchalant. He's, like, he's the Ashton Jeanty version of quarterback. He's, like, super upright and tall, yeah. Like, almost straight-legged in the pocket, but he gets it, and he's very, like, he gets his feet in the ground, and his feet are perfectly in line with his progression. He's like, one, first read here, second read here, third read here.
0: Yeah.
1: And he's looking to check it down. He's not looking to use that athleticism. Now, this is all based on one quarter, but
0: no,
1: very
0: I
1: efficient.
0: No,
1: and was, for whatever reason, I'm assuming Missouri changed it, but they were just sitting back and playing shell coverage, and he was just going through this progression, finding open guys.
0: Yeah.
1: I'm assuming they decided to do something different later on, but I'll find out today. I'll let you know tomorrow.
0: So, all eyes going to point to the injury report. I know there's been a lot reported, but until you actually see it, until you see exactly where he's at, that is somebody that changes the math for Mississippi State, to say the least. And so, you're looking at him, Fluff, Bothwell, 74 carries, 403 yards on the season, 5.4 yards per carry. Kamario Taylor is actually their second leading rusher. All right, so it kind of takes away that aspect of it as well. Now, receiver Anthony Evans III, he is a dude. 40 catches on the year, 574 yards, 14.3 yards per catch, 5 touchdowns. If Kamario Taylor doesn't play, even if Bothwell does play, like, whoever's playing quarterback, you got to find Evans because he's a game changer.
1: Yeah, those are impressive stats for sure.
0: And remember, they played one less game than LSU, so the 40 catches, that's a big number.
1: That's a lot of catches. Now, they've thrown the ball a lot.
0: Yeah.
1: They have thrown the ball a lot just because they've been in close games and tight games or they've been behind, like in the Bama game. But, their passing game, from what I saw very quickly, I'm not going to say dynamic, because what I've seen is them completing and executing very basic plays.
0: Yeah.
1: And I promise y'all, when I say basic route concepts, I mean that in the highest compliment. Because people overcomplicate things so much.
0: Right.
1: And to be able to do basic plays, there's only so many directions a wide receiver can come off the ball and run. He can go left. He can go right. Different angles of each one. He can go left and right. Mm-hmm. He can go straight. Like, there's only so many different ways to run a route. There's only so many routes to run. So when I say an offense can run basic routes and be successful, that means you're really good at doing it. It means you're really good at running those routes. It means you're really good at reading those routes, reading those concepts. You're really good at finding holes in zones, finding weaknesses in defenses.
0: Well, the greatest NFL coach of all time was famous for saying, keep it simple, stupid.
1: Yeah, that's why all these coaches overthink. They game plan, which is good. You got to do that. But sometimes you stall out and an offense doesn't get going until a 2-minute drive before the half. And you're like, wait a minute. Where's that been all half? Yeah. Where's that been all game?
0: Yeah.
1: They just went right down the field. Well, it's because they're running basic plays. Anyway, I say that because Mississippi State ran very basic plays. They were just very methodical. I think he had two touchdown passes in the first quarter.
0: And they trust their quarterback and they trust him to make the right reads. Which, again, like, that is not a dig. That is not a negative thing. That is having a system, your quarterback understands your system, and he gets the ball out and to the guy that's supposed to catch the football based off the coverage. If he doesn't play again, though, I'm shifting my focus, if I'm Blake Baker and the defensive staff, to Anthony Evans. Against Alabama, he had 12 catches, 166 yards. Against Missouri, he had 8 catches for 114 yards. Against Minnesota on the road, 7 catches, 121 yards. His worst game this year is against South Carolina, where he had 6 catches for 55 yards and a touchdown. Mm. So 6 catches is his worst game this year.
1: Yeah.
0: He is a difference maker. Now, can whoever plays quarterback get him the ball? That's got to be the thing. But
1: do we know anything about this quarterback? Besides, he's got a good name.
3: He played in 2 games. Well, he took some snaps in 2 games. He hit 8 for 14, 89 yards, 0 touchdowns, 0 interceptions.
4: Not a highly recruited kid at all. Coming out of high school, local product. Right? Yeah.
0: Yeah.
4: Yeah. Like, he was like, did not have a star ranking. But, I mean, you know, he's been here and he won the job over AJ Salon and Jaden Rashada, who are highly thought of backup. So they obviously like him.
0: 6 foot, 180 pounds is what he's listed at. 6 foot. A little bit different than Kamario Taylor, who's a giant.
1: Well, so it's a little bit of unknown then.
0: Yes.
1: All right. Well, that's kind of scary.
3: Not a lot of film on him.
0: Scared by a dog.
1: I'm terrified.
0: Scared to go to church. Jeez. But everybody's going to be paying attention to that injury report again. We'll get that a little bit later on today. We'll see exactly what it says. And again, look, it's obviously not the Bible. We've seen players that are doubtful, questionable, play on Saturday. But just going to be interesting to see exactly where he's at.
1: And, okay, remind me of his injury again.
3: Foot. Turf toe?
1: Foot.
3: I saw that on the internet. I don't know if that's
1: turf
3: true.
1: Turf toe? Ooh, yeah, we know.
0: That's what I saw on the old interwebs, too.
1: Ooh. Death toe?
3: Death toe.
4: Oh, dude, it could be.
3: I forgot about that.
1: He's got death toe?
4: But he plays through death toe.
3: I saw it on the internet, so I don't know how true it is, but I saw several things about that on.
1: My God.
0: I did see several things.
4: That's probably right. I only saw foot, but I mean, that makes sense.
3: Death toe.
1: This kid is tough.
4: They probably didn't want to put death toe out there.
1: Yeah, they didn't want
4: to. That's what it is, Matt.
1: Well, now I feel bad for him. Now I'm confident that he's not going to be playing.
4: You can't play through death, though.
1: You can't play through death, though. It's ridiculous.
0: Because your toe's dead.
1: Yeah. Pretty much, basically. So.
0: All right, we'll take a break. Continue breaking down some of the matchups coming up this weekend. Again, do want to get to Gail Benson's comments about the New Orleans Saints and what the expectation is there. We'll have all that for you when we jump back here on OTB.
5: Off the bench.
0: All right, go to centralplumbing.org. in Central, obviously, in the greater Baton Rouge area, obviously. Been that way for a very long time, but now they are expanding. They're also in Lafayette now.

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0: Yeah. All right, welcome back in. OTB here live from the Raising Cane's studio. 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
1: They're the best.
0: I can't get over this 14, y'all. That's wild.
1: 14 points?
0: Yeah.
1: I mean.
0: And then look. Again,
1: it's obviously assuming Kamaria is not playing. We are not 14-point favorites with him playing.
0: Yeah, no. It's a big reason, but it opened up a little bit higher than I thought, but now it's just continuing to go up. So, you know, that's signs pointing that he's not going to play in this game, but still.
1: How does Vegas know?
0: They got some.
1: They got a doctor.
0: Got some insiders there in Stark Vegas. Well,
2: yeah, I mean, he plays in Stark Vegas, man.
1: Oh, that's a good one.
2: Yeah.
1: Good one.
2: It's kind of
1: touche, yeah. Sir.
0: They are the team that's ranked six spots ahead of you.
3: You know what I mean?
1: I know what you mean. It has been very good quarterback play that has beaten LSU this year.
0: Yeah.
1: What's the total? So LSU, like, look, there's the sky is not completely falling on LSU. Like, you've lost two road SEC games by a total of, like, what, 9 points, something like that?
0: Yep.
1: So, like, you've lost to some teams that played really well in a really tough environment. And you've played against very good quarterback play. So this line, to me, is

0: assuming Camario's not playing because there's an unknown there. They're probably looking at everything. They're probably looking at, you know, sharp money, looking at this kid's, the backup quarterback's high school stats and seeing that he wasn't ranked and seeing that he did this and that. And understanding that Mississippi State has stayed in the game and won some really big games because their quarterback is an absolute stud. So I don't know what kind of supporting cast Mississippi State has around that. I have no idea about their defense. I was just going through like the play log of the South Carolina game.
1: Yep.
0: And it was like, it looked like the start of the game was about 35 plays by South Carolina to 4 plays of Mississippi State. So I don't know, like every single drive for South Carolina was like, looked like 8, 9, 10
1: plus plays. Another one of those games where South Carolina, this has happened to them twice this year, where they got up and just could not find a way to put the other team away. Same thing happened against Kentucky.
0: Mm-hmm. So I don't know if Mississippi State is kind of like fool's gold because they got some really good receivers and they got this stud quarterback. I don't know. This is a strange one to me. I'll know a little bit more after this afternoon, after I dive into the tape. But that line's weird, man. It's weird. If they rule him healthy, where does that line go? Single digits?
1: Has to,
0: right?
1: Yeah.
0: 9.5?
1: I was going to say 8.5.
0: If he's on, crazy. So you're out, you're doubtful, you're questionable, you're probable. Is that right?
1: Yeah.
0: So what's worse, doubtful or questionable?
2: Doubtful.
0: Okay, sound about
3: questionable
0: the same.
3: Questionable seems 50-50, doubtful.
2: Like, you're probably not. I mean, you're probably not you're doubting.
0: Okay, if he comes out on questionable today, where does the line go?
2: Maybe back to, like, 11 and a half.
0: 11 and a half.
3: 11 and a half, somewhere 10 and a half, somewhere in there.
0: So doubtful is, like, 12 and a half?
3: Doubtful probably stays where it is.
2: Yeah, I was going to say probably, like, at 14 still. Because doubtful, you're banking on that he's not going to start.
3: Like, unless you're Sam Levitt, like, you're probably not playing.
0: Oh, and Levy doesn't lie.
2: Levy's not a liar. You know,
3: he's a stand-up guy.
0: He's just going to stay there. Yeah, he's going to look in the mirror, and he's going to tell you how it is. He's a good dude.
3: That's why you and him are so close.
0: Yep, absolutely. Very close. Friend of the show.
1: Thibodeau wants to know, since when has Kentucky's grocery store been considered a tough environment? Get out of here with that. Thibodeau, he's talking about Kroger Field.
3: No, I know. I just...
1: Thibodeau, you ever been there? I've been there plenty. Lost all times, I've been there. It's a good environment.
0: Almost anywhere in the SEC is a good environment at night.
1: It's respectful. Out of, like, if you take, like, the top 5 of the massive stadiums, Tennessee's, LSU, A&M, Georgia, like, you go to the next tier of teams and stadiums, I think Kroger's the best of those. It's a good environment.
0: It all depends on the vibes, too. It all depends on the juice around in the air. Like, you wouldn't consider Ole Miss, like, one of the tops, but...
1: I think it's better than Ole Miss.
0: You bring in Lane Kiffin... And then, going to be, that environment's going to be wild.
2: We talked about it a lot. Like, you're going to get everybody's best wherever you go because everybody's out to get you.
0: It's got nothing to do with the architecture. You know, it's about the vibe that you're bringing. And
2: the vibes were...
0: People do not like Lane.
2: Yeah.
0: And I don't think anybody's underestimated
1: I'll
0: that.
1: Say this, though, in 2021, too, when Coach O was the coach, it was popping.
2: Yeah.
0: Yeah.
1: It was good. I remember coming back and be like...
2: I mean, I can see Kentucky. We think of it as a basketball school, but I can see it getting rowdy. It's Kentucky.
0: Because they drink so much bourbon.
2: That's what I'm saying.
0: They're
2: Kentucky.
0: All wasted.
2: Up in the hollers.
0: Got nothing else to do.
1: Let's see.
0: Just kidding. It's not like we got a ton, you know?
2: Also, they rush the field. I can't.
1: Yeah. Thibodeau said it's just because LSU isn't as good as we all are all made to believe. How often do you see Georgia go there and lose? We're not Georgia right now. Nobody here on this show is trying to claim that they are.
4: Well, we also lost to them, and we won a national championship.
3: I was about to say, these two dudes won a natty and lost there. It's a tough place to play. What are we doing?
1: But, like, also, Georgia's the standard right now of the SEC, and, like, nobody else is doing what they're doing. Could you be there? Yeah. Do you have the resources to get to that point? Yes. You're not there right now. I think anybody would argue that.
4: I mean, I don't know. But, yeah, what are we doing?
1: Williams-Brice is good, South Carolina, but...
4: I think that, I mean, that place used to be tough.
1: It's good, but... Depends on when you catch them.
4: I think everybody's like that. I mean, in that middle tier like you're talking about, it just depends on when you catch them, all of them. Like... You're playing Lexington at 11 a.m., probably not going to be a ton of juice there. Not enough time to get that bourbon in.
2: True.
1: There's some people that love an 11 a.m.
4: Big Ten?
1: No, Mississippi State.
4: Do they?
1: Yes.
4: Well, that's because they were born in the fire. Jefferson Pilot. That's every week.
1: It's true.
4: They just followed them.
1: That is incredibly fair.
4: NBC follows Notre Dame. Jefferson Pilot, they followed Mississippi State.
2: I am excited about the 11 a.m. I'm pretty overworking 6 p.m. games. I'm going to have the rest of the day to do whatever I want.
3: Are you going to speed home to make sure you're inside before it starts?
2: Yeah.
4: You're just excited. Yeah, exactly.
3: Got to.
4: Sun's going down.
2: I mean, they got me out here getting home like 10:30, 11 p.m.
3: She gets pulled over. He's like, ma'am, where are you going so fast? She's like, do you see what time it is?
4: Yeah.
3: I'm going to get home before it's dark.
4: Absolutely. Let me escort you there. Yeah. You're right.
2: They would never.
3: My apologies.
2: I used to live on Nicholson, and they would never let me get to my apartment.
1: I know.
2: I'm like, I live right there.
1: Me too. I lived in Riverbend the same way.
2: Awful.
1: Take the shot. Jake, he's definitely from Madison, Mississippi. What does that mean? My in-laws used to live there, and it's a very nice community. It's got some money in it. Everything's really nice, and he has a very expensive name. What do you mean?
3: Just outside of Jackson, right?
1: Yeah. Mm-hmm. Yeah. It's a nice place.
4: What's the last name again?
2: Puckett.
1: It's the whole thing, like when you say it.
4: That is a fancy name.
2: Parker Puckett.
3: Yeah, the alliteration really sells it.
1: Very fancy.
4: It's if you say it with an accent, too.
2: Parker Puckett.
4: That was like an English accent, I was thinking.
1: Parker Puckett. Even that.
3: It works with any accent.
4: It really does, honestly.
2: Or like the high falutin, southern accent, a Virginian accent or something.
1: Well, Parker Puckett.
3: Ooh.
2: That was a good one.
4: Mr. Puckett. Man. That was pretty good.
3: This might be name of the year.
1: This sounds expensive.
4: This is good. This is good sports. This is what people need to know. How many accents you can say his name and it sounds classy?
1: Yep.
3: Everyone.
1: Whoever's doing the broadcast this weekend, feel free to steal that.
4: Good luck. It doesn't sound like a great quarterback name, though.
2: I disagree. I think Parker Puckett's
3: I think
2: good
3: the name Parker
2: name.
3: Alone is a good quarterback name.
4: It feels like the kind of name that, as a quarterback, you crumble at the first sign of pressure. That's just how I feel. Maybe that's what Vegas is.
3: Is it Puckett that does it? Because if the last name is Parker,
4: I think the whole thing is
1: Mr. Big. First name Mr. Peter. Big, I appreciate that comment.
4: I can't explain it. I just know it's fact.
2: Okay,
4: Mr.
2: I'll believe you.
1: I'm gonna age myself here. Mr. Big said, as a Braves fan, I'm scared by anyone with Puckett.
4: It's true, Kirby.
1: By no, you.
4: Yeah.
1: High five.
2: Look at this guy.
1: High five. Big baseball. Classic, same head.
4: Classic curbs.
1: This guy. Stitch head.
4: Mm-hmm.
1: We'll take a break. More OTB when we come back here live from the Raising Cane's studio.
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0: 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Wednesday's show is brought to you by Poncho.
1: All right, welcome back in OTB. 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Check it out. Get $10 off that LSU shirt. Next couple of games for LSU are as critical as any of the games coming down the stretch. You've got Mississippi State and you've got Auburn. You're going to be a favorite in both those games. And we've talked about the 14-point spread, which is a big, big number here coming up against Mississippi State. You got to go win it. They're the number 16th ranked team in the country. That win will mean something. That win could potentially hold some weight depending on what Kamario Taylor's future looks like, if he does come back at this game, next game, whatever. So you can gain something from this victory. Now, against Auburn right now, Auburn is trying to figure it out, but it's still in Jordan-Hare, and it's a tough place to play. I never won there. You never won there. It's a tough place to play. Still, you should handle business. You got to handle business. But even though I think Mississippi State is a very quality win, and going on the road against Auburn, I think it's a quality win if you are able to get those two wins. We all know, like, the narrative still around LSU is not going to be, oh, they're back. Oh, they're good.
2: No.
1: Those two wins, right, wrong, or indifferent, aren't going to be held up. So you have to just continue to grind.
2: Not until November 7th.
1: Because we know what's coming down the tracks.
2: Mm-hmm. Yeah. Unfortunately, you are now in a position where, I mean, almost every win is going to, every game is going to be a must-win situation. And we said it before the season. It's like, what's going to be a disappointment? Like, it will be a disappointing season if LSU doesn't do what? Doesn't make the playoffs. It's a 12-team playoff. You got to figure out how to be one of the best 12 teams in the country by the end of the season. And you unfortunately have put yourself behind the eight ball on this one. You got to go win some games you're not supposed to win going forward. So, but you got to win the ones you're supposed to. You're playing a team this week that is somehow your 14-point favorite, but they are ranked six spots ahead of you in the national polls. Coming off a heartbreaking loss on the road.
1: Yeah.
2: You got to find a way at 11 a.m. You got to find a way. So this is going to be one of those coaches' games. Can you figure out how to motivate your team outside of the obvious? What did you want to do? If you lost the game,
1: It's the worst thing about football.
2: Mm-hmm.
1: It's the worst thing about football. If I get beat on a Friday night in the SEC in baseball, I get Saturday and Sunday.
2: Right.
1: In basketball, if I get beat early in the week, I got the weekend coming right around the corner. I can get back. Softball, like, you name it.
2: Mm-hmm.
1: For the most part. Football? Hell no. You got to let that thing stew for a full week.
2: Try losing before a bye week.
1: Oh, it's the worst.
2: Yeah.

0: It's the worst. How, rookie year, we go to Buffalo, lose. We fly from Buffalo to London, lose. We fly back to San Diego, bye week. It was brutal.
1: And coming from like your time at LSU, like losing five games total.
0: And then all of a sudden, you lost two games in a row, bye week, and you just got to sit there in the suck.
1: Yeah, for a month. We were 6-10, I think, my rookie year. We lost more in like the first 10 weeks of my rookie year than I did in 5 years at LSU. I was like, well, this is normal for y'all? Like, we're just laughing in the locker room?
0: I know. I felt the same way. We ended up going 8-8, making the playoffs and winning a playoff game that year. But still, I was like, 8-8, gross.
1: Anyway. Got distracted there. But LSU, you got to win every game now.
0: Certainly don't take these next two games lightly.
1: Please make it to November with two losses.
0: There is nothing given. All right, Dr. Stephen Etheridge, when we come back, hour number two.
2: Off the bench.
0: All right, go to KTOZBlinds.com, KTOZBlinds.com. 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Speaking of a long time ago, that was my freshman year in college, Matthew, so I know that was a long time ago. And you don't stay in business that long unless you're doing things the right way. And that's what Brandon Barton and the team are going to do for you. So, again, go to the website today. See what they can do for you inside and outside, outside and inside. And sometimes it's a little bit of both like it has been for us. 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
1: 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It's incredible.
0: Roman shades.
1: Oh, Roman shades. 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

0: All right, welcome back in. OTB, hour number two here live from the Raising Cane's studio. Got Dr. Stephen Etheridge as he joins us every single Wednesday at 8 a.m. Doc, how we doing? How we living?
1: Not the best weekend, but we're recovering. We're getting there.
2: Well, your hoodie looks great.
1: I appreciate that. Yeah. A little that casual today, you know?
2: Doesn't that tiger have a name?
3: Sailor Mike? Or no? I can't see it.
1: Like the old school kind of happy Sailor Mike. What do we call him?
3: Sailor Mike?
1: Yeah.
2: I like it.
3: Right?
1: Yeah.
2: Okay. Sounds right to me.
3: Y'all made me feel like
0: No, you're good.
2: No.
0: Sailor Mike. That's it.
1: I like it.
0: That's it. Matt didn't know.
3: You don't know.
2: I asked the question.
1: I didn't know either, so that...
3: You don't know,
2: no such thing.
1: We're all learning new things today.
2: Question. Unless it's real dumb.
0: Yeah, true. All right, Doc. Did not go well, as you said. I mean, you had a rough one. Friday night, Florida State gets hammered by Louisville.
1: I started off good. You know, they were up 14 driving, almost had a chance to go up 21. And
0: started well.
1: It
0: was good until it wasn't.
1: It was
0: good until it wasn't. And then, Saturday happened. Unfortunately, LSU loses in overtime 35-34. A game in which had a lot of swings. Felt like, okay, yeah, well, Kentucky's, and then here comes LSU, and here comes Kentucky. Then LSU looked like they were about to close it out, and they didn't. Kentucky wins, but.
1: Yeah.
0: I might not go back to Lexington for a while.
1: It was my last two Lexington.
0: My last three.
1: Yeah, I went there through the one three times ago. But the last two, Lexington, we were just talking about it, lovely city, wonderful place. But, yeah, it wasn't a good time either time for me.
0: No, it wasn't.
2: I don't feel like I saw you as much, though.
1: Yeah, when is busy.
2: I was happy to see that.
1: Yeah, a little action, but nothing too crazy. That's always good.
2: A little action, okay. You know? All right. I was happy not to see it. But, okay, there is – some big implications this week for the next game. We got to look ahead a little bit, right? Some big implications from the opponent, Mississippi State. They're dealing with some different injuries. We don't even know exactly the extent of them, what they are. I think injury report's going to come out later today. But their quarterback might be dealing, rumors swirling about what we call death toe around here. We called him a turf toe, a little too cute of a name. Now, we went into detail about that last week, but let's just talk about from the quarterback position. I'm assuming different injuries, you're going to look at them differently as a doctor based on the position you play. So a quarterback might be able to play with something that a receiver can't or a lineman can't or something like that. So when you look at something, an injury, let's talk about turf toe again, or death toe, as we call it, and you're a quarterback – can you, is this something that you might be able to play through a little bit more than somebody that's moving full speed every single play and cutting?
1: You know, I think probably. You know, with it's an injury, we talked about it, the big toe, and you have this ligament kind of complex on the bottom of the toe, this kind of plantar plate. And in severe cases, you can pull it completely from basically the foot off of the toe. That's kind of the most extreme version. And then, you know, it goes all by severities, your grades, you know, 1, 2, 3, the things we talk about a lot with a lot of injuries. And yeah, if you're not having to run as much, you know, if you're maybe not a defensive back where you're up on your toes all the times, you probably have a little bit more ability to play with that injury. But there's always going to be a point because, I mean, a quarterback, you know, you got to still plant off your foot. You're going to have to kind of cut. You're going to have to move around the pocket. You're going to have to, you know, part of his game is his athletic ability, and you're taking that part away potentially if it's bad enough. So, you know, you can tape it up. You can put a little – you know, insole that gives a little bit more rigidity to the bottom of the foot and things like that that can help. But at the end of the day, you know, there's only so much you can do. And even though it's just a toe, as we kind of have joked before, it's like you got to plan off that. That's where a lot of your power, your force, and all of that comes from. And

0: So I think it's, and I think I was listening earlier, you're talking about his footwork. Well, if a big part of your game, you have great footwork, but your foot's not working.
1: Right.
0: You know, there could be a problem there, so.
1: Huh. And to recap, kind of last week, again, talking about the turf toe, there's no, like, specific time. So they're coming off, you know, a little bit of rest here for him, but, you know, so it's kind of like a hamstring, right? It can be 2 weeks. It can be 2 months. It just, like, kind of depends on the individual and the healing process and how the severity of it, which we obviously, we're not going to know the severity of it, but you'll have kind of an idea based on if he's out, how long is he out? You'll kind of have you'll have a little bit more knowledge about the severity of that turf toe.
0: Yeah, I think especially when we have the benefit of hindsight, you know, we don't know if he's going to play this week. Mm-hmm. You know, if he's not even able, if we see him on the sideline and he's still in a boot and he's still limping around, that's a lot different than if he's out there in warm-ups and able to move around pretty good. And, you know, we probably aren't going to really know for sure until Saturday. I mean, the injury reports come out, and you know, there's a little gamesmanship there, and guys can get better in a few days, or, you know, we'll see.
2: That's an injury that it feels like I've seen 10 people have it in 10 different return times.
0: Yeah.
2: On that one. And it's a little bit like the one that I wanted to ask you about in Jordan Tyson for the New Orleans Saints, because – we're heading into week 6 of the NFL season, and he's been out, I think it was about 2 weeks left in training camp, because it was the day that we went, and I think that was middle of August. Hurts his hamstring, and here we are, week number 6, and Kellen Moore said on Monday that Tyson is progressing well but isn't on track to return to practice this week. So we're talking now week 7. Again, I was not explosive enough to hurt my hamstring in this way, but it must have been pretty bad to go into, we're talking about close now to 10 weeks of not being able to go out there and perform.
1: 10 weeks for real?
2: Well, because think about it. You're going into week 7 of the NFL.
1: Yeah.
2: It happened about August 16th, 17th.
0: So, I mean, it's, and yeah, hamstrings, there's a lot of variability there as well. I mean, that's a long time for a hamstring. You're going to see most guys coming back sooner. You know, I would have to assume probably at least what we'd say a high-end grade 2. And then again, some of it's what, again, goes back to the question earlier, what position is the guy? How much is he going to be running? How explosive is he? You know, if he's that super fast guy like he is, you know, he's going to put more stress on it than other guys might. He's got a history of having had previous hamstring issues. So, I mean, that plays into it as well, how much scarring and other previous injuries could have something to do with it. And then, you know, look, you know, he's their first round draft pick. I'm sure there's a level of being extra cautious. You don't want to lose this guy before he's ever had a chance to play. And the hamstrings in New Orleans in the past several years have not been good bedfellows, it seems.
1: Have you ever seen a hamstring end a career?
0: I've seen it, at the very least, change a career. You know, I can think of at least one or two guys that maybe never quite came back. Now, these were on the extreme end.
1: Yeah, I didn't ask that question following just like Jordan Tyson. I asked it based on a response, like your response about, like, you want to be careful with a kid, like, obviously, he's young. That's not a question based on him. I'm just, at a certain point, as you get older and you've had these issues, have you, like, ever seen one just, like, rip so bad? It was like, yeah, that's kind of...
0: I mean, I've seen a couple pretty bad ones. And like I said, if you're going to have surgery to repair it, if it's that bad, and there are the ones that get that severity, with any surgery, it's not 100% guarantee you're going to come back to your previous level of performance. And so in that scenario, you know, if you get to that level, at the very least, it might make him a little less explosive. Maybe he's still a good receiver, but the potential to be great maybe just went out the door.
1: What would surgery to repair a hamstring, like, what does that look like? What do you tie to what?
0: Yeah, so most of the ones we're repairing are going to be the ones when not so much the mid-substance. So if you tear the muscle, those are pretty much injuries we've got to let heal. They do their best. They scar in. Sometimes there's even some permanent defects, but those people still typically do okay with. The closer you get to the ends of the hamstring, so the origin and the insertion, so kind of right there at the lower buttock or down at the knee, those are when you have a surgery, and it a lot of times are reattached to the bone if it pulls off the bone, basically. So those are the ones that on the extreme end you're going to typically be doing surgery for.
2: I mean, because the Saints right now, they're dealing with Travis Etienne's got a hamstring, Jordan Tyson's got a hamstring. It has certainly been an issue for the New Orleans Saints. And then we talked about it with Kelvin Banks. I believe he had the tightrope procedure, which is kind of coming back in vogue a little bit.
0: Yeah.
2: It feels like that one kind of goes in waves a little bit.
0: Yeah, and I think, you know, I don't think it's one that we've ever really gone away from once we started doing them, as much as I think it just seems like there are times when there are more of those injuries. I feel like it's more of that. because it's it, look, we've had guys, and the funny thing is, you know, the one everybody talks about is way back with Tua and stuff, but it was a procedure that we had done prior to that and that other people had done. It just wasn't,
2: does feel like that was like the first time it's ever been done.
0: Yeah, it kind of came across that way, but it was, you know, it was starting quarterback, Alabama, you know, national championship, a lot of things. So in that moment, it was very in the spotlight. And then, yeah, you had this guy who had surgery, he's coming back and playing a few weeks later. It's kind of crazy.
2: Doc, how do we feel about 11 a.m. kickoff in Tiger Stadium?
0: You know, I have mixed feelings. You know,
2: you'll be done.
0: As a professional who works every game for the past, I'm kind of excited. Yeah, you know, 2 weeks in a row, actually, we get 11 o'clock kicks. And especially road games, give me the 11 o'clock all day. I know the home game 11 o'clock is not a popular sentiment around Tiger Stadium. I'm not upset about it, but I'm hoping that everybody gets there. You know, for all our fans, you know, I don't know if you do like a Bayou brunch or something, get y'all out there early, get your mimosas, get your Bloody Marys, get rolling. But I think you know, I hope everybody gets there. That's the only thing I worry about.
2: Like, I don't even know what time. I'm like, I'm doing the broadcast. I'm like, the hell time am I supposed to be there? Lord.
0: Yeah.
1: I mean, that's the time I got to wake up. I got to
2: like, I'm so used to night games. I'm like, I know. All right. I'm going to be in the booth about 6:15 to 6:20, depending on the slide. That's when I'm going to start and give the starting lineups and everything. I'm like, well, hell, I don't know.
0: Yeah. I usually come in 5 or 6 hours before the kickoff for treatments. I don't see them wanting me showing up at the stadium at 5 a.m. I don't see that one happening.
2: No.
0: I'm hoping not. But so, yeah, it's going to be, you know, it's always going to be a little different schedule. So
1: I'm going to have to go to sleep when Alondra goes to sleep.
2: Yeah, that's true.
1: When the sun goes down.
2: When the sun goes down.
1: Doc, I don't know if you've seen this, but a lot of people's power rankings in the NFL, San Francisco 49ers are number one on that list. Is this a situation where the electrical substation, although it took a couple of years, it broke their bodies down, it might have built them up?
0: It may
1: like
0: have.
1: Superhuman strength.
0: Well, I feel like you look at a lot of these, you know, backstories on a lot of superheroes, there's something weird.
1: There is weird, right.
0: And sometimes it does break them down.
1: I think even Peter Parker got sick, right?
0: He got really sick with the spider, and then all of a sudden, here he is, Spider-Man.
1: Mm-hmm.
0: You know, so, you know, maybe we just...
1: Is there anything that you studied in medical school or seen in the medical that would prove that otherwise? That could 100% say no.
0: I do not have anything that is 100%.
1: There's a chance.
0: There's a chance.
1: Maybe that's something the Saints will have in a couple of years.
0: Maybe we need to just go and do it.
1: Maybe we're in the time right now where they're getting injuries, but in a couple of years, they'll be superhuman strength.
2: All right, I think also, before we let Doc go, I want to start a weekly question on his way out.
1: Okay.
0: All right.
2: Will Mike Norvell be the coach of Florida State next week?
0: Oof. I don't think we have the money. I think, you know, the reality of it is, I think he'll probably be there. You know,
2: that was a sad.
0: Yeah, it's you gotta, you know, I know that, I think the only way you maybe have it is if they all just bring Jimbo in and don't pay him, which I know has been discussed. I think that's probably your only option right now. And I don't know.
2: I'd do it for free. Yeah. Do it right now.
0: I think that's the only way it happens. And
2: Jimbo does live in Tallahassee.
0: He does live there. You know, I think he's trying to get back in the good graces. There's been some attempts there. And look, that might be a good way for him to earn a little love. Say, hey,
1: I'll do it. You know what? You know, her fan base saying we want to fire him, but we can't afford it. That's a recipe for a really good atmosphere in that home stadium. That's a really good recipe. Man. Place is going to be electric.
0: I've got a lot of people that are just not very happy in my bird chats. Yeah, let's get on.
2: Doc, we appreciate it, sir. Thanks for hopping on with us.
0: Always a pleasure.
1: I don't want to see you.
0: Yeah.
1: I don't want to see you this weekend. Yeah. I appreciate you coming in here. I love seeing you every single week. And I appreciate it. Don't want to see you this weekend, though.
0: I'll do my best.
2: All right, more OTB when we come back here live from the Raising Cane's studio.
3: Off the Bench.
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1: That's right. 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

0: 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Alicia Keys.
1: Is she underrated?
0: I think so. I really do. Like, she's rated, but not properly rated.
1: Okay.
0: Does that make sense?
1: I mean, yeah. My girls listen to her because they love the Girls on Fire.
0: It's a good song, too. It's a good song.
1: It is a good song. I've listened to it too many times.
0: I get you.
1: You know?
2: You're done with it.
1: I'm done with mm-hmm. it.
0: Yeah.
1: I got it. She's on fire. Crushing it.
3: She's crushing it.
1: Hopefully not literally.
0: That'd be bad.
1: Yeah, it'd be like the 1600s.
0: All right, so Saints owner.
1: What?
0: Gail Benson had a couple things to say. And I'm going to have like a little bit of a Cliff Notes version here. Called out the Saints for their 1-4 start. Called it unacceptable. Saying the team has fallen short of what its fans deserve. She spread the accountability across the entire organization, Kellen Moore and the coaches, Mickey Loomis in the front office, the players, and herself as the owner. Benson said she is prepared to make whatever decisions are necessary, putting Moore and Loomis publicly on notice without announcing any immediate changes. She was especially disappointed by the 45-24 loss to Atlanta during the 20th anniversary celebration of the Saints' emotional return to the Superdome after Hurricane Katrina. The Saints have lost 3 straight games, are 7-15 under Kellen Moore, and haven't reached the playoffs since 2020. Benson's message was simple. Words.

0: Wizards won't regain the fans' confidence. Winning and improved football and performance will.
1: Sure.
0: Tired of talking, wants to see it actually on the field. And this is an owner calling out everybody. And I look, Mickey Loomis is as protected as any general manager will be. We've talked about it. We know that. He's heavily involved in that organization. But this does, like, and if you heard the comments, like, this feels like an owner that is very frustrated, that went out and spent a lot of money on free agents and a lot of moves this offseason to be better. The moves that you made is actually the thing that you do the worst, running the football. You have a draft class that none of them are contributing to your football team currently. Not saying they can't, not saying they won't, but right now they're not. And that has to be frustrating. You're paying a whole draft class. It's not doing anything. I don't know. Like, we don't get comments from owners very often.
1: This is, to me, so I heard that these comments were made. Then I saw them. And to me, this feels like it's a rebuttal by her because they finally had a big game on primetime. Mm-hmm. And in a big situation, an emotional situation for the entire city. And they embarrassed themselves. I think that if that game doesn't happen, if that was just their normal noon time slot, I don't know if these comments are made like this, at least. But your team that you've dumped all this money into had the support and, like, that city was about to explode, right? They wanted to, like, they were ready. Right there on the edge of their seats. They wanted it so bad. And you didn't even put up a fight, it felt like. And on top of that, your team didn't put up a fight. And your coach won't even tell you anything about it. Like why it happened or what's the positive outlook. So there's had to have been so much just public like blowback after that game. That was embarrassing for the owner. So it's like, it's one of those, sometimes it takes that jolt to you to wake you up. Sometimes it takes something so bad to happen that it finally kicks you in the ass and it says, all right, okay, it's been bad for a while, but this was so bad and embarrassing. I got to wake everybody up.
0: Yeah.
1: I got to threaten or I got to make changes. So is she just giving words? Like she just said, talk isn't going to be good enough. It's not going to draw the people. It's not going to make people better. Football will. Well, it's also going to be on her. Her talk can't do it. Like she's got to be about that life. If she's going to be about that life, she's got to be about it. So we will see if it doesn't get better. Are real changes made? Mickey Loomis has been there a long time, and I'd never want to call for like anybody's like. But like you gotta. You have to perform. You can't have that many first rounders on the offensive line and you have the worst offensive line. Like you can't like have all these picks and nobody's playing. Like it's just year after year after year after year.
0: Yeah.
1: Your coach has to be better.
0: Right.
1: But again, like it's the sometimes you got to go to the top. You got to go to the decision makers. Who hired him? Like you got your coach has to tell you something. If I'm Gail, I'm calling him in. I got like, you have to talk. I know it's not your thing.
0: Yeah.
1: You got to tell the people something.
0: You got to give them something of substance.
1: Give them something to hold on to. And so instead of saying, gee whiz, I don't know. Gee whiz, we're trying our hardest.
0: Yeah.
1: We got to get better. Like, we know you got to get better. We saw it. You got to get a lot better. You don't have to tell me you got to get better because I saw how not very good you are. I'm glad you agree that you got to get better, but we know because you stink. Objectively, you stink.
2: You nailed it on the primetime thing. Like, you've been so bad for so long that you never play on primetime, Gail. Like, you're embarrassed now because you lost on primetime? Yeah, you're never there. Like, why is this the breaking point, right? Dennis Allen sucked for 3 years. He complained because you gave Jamal Williams a touchdown and he thought you were running up the score. You've been soft for a number of years. Like, this is the breaking point. I'll tell you right now, I don't believe her. Outside of getting rid of Mickey Loomis, it's not going to change, and I don't think she's going to do it. I do not believe her.
1: ESPN spent 24 hours.

0: nearly, at least 12 hours the entire day showing documentaries of Katrina and people having to live in the Superdome and it being rebuilt and all the hopeful messages and every, like, literally dedicated multiple ESPN channels the entire day to it. Then they go out and get crushed by a, at the time, what we thought was a bad Falcons team. So, hell yeah, that's embarrassing for an owner. But to Taylor's point, she's got to do something.
1: I mean, if she doesn't fire Mickey Loomis, then I don't really care what she has to say. Because even, like, the draft picks, we can talk about that all day. The draft picks have been awful, or they haven't performed the way that they're supposed to perform, or they're injured all the time. And aside from that, the front office is also, and Gail, are the ones making the decisions on who to hire. And first you get Dennis Allen, who we know how that went, and then you had Derek Carr that came in with him, and that was just, like, the most infuriating time as a Saints fan. Like, recency bias, it was so infuriating. And then you go to somebody that has, like, possibly the same exact personality that Dennis Allen had, and except for, like, Kellen's not as arrogant as he was, I don't feel, but I just, if you're not going to fire Mickey Loomis, I don't really care what you have to say. And it's, like, a lot of posturing for you to not make a single move.
2: Right.
1: And Nick was talking about it yesterday. Yeah. Like, if they come back from Paris with a loss.
2: If they lose the next two, yeah.
1: Yeah, and they come back from, like, if Kellen Moore is going to have to be left in Paris. Like, leave his ass there.
0: If they don't improve, then she's going to be forced to enforce her words.
1: Yeah.
2: Yeah.
0: They're going to force her hand.
2: Yes. You don't want her words not to carry weight as the owner.
1: Yeah. But
2: they got to carry some weight. But
1: they don't feel like they do.
2: No.
1: Because it's been happening forever. Like, she's like, they haven't been playing to the standard. They haven't played to the standard in a really long time.
2: Yeah, they haven't been in the postseason.
1: Right.
2: Since 5 years.
1: Yeah. And so you've just been letting that happen for all those years. And now suddenly you're like, we can't let that happen. Okay, you've been letting it happen. So it's just right now, unless you actually do something about it in the future, and doing something about it means firing Mickey Loomis, then I just don't really care.
2: The thing, and I agree with you about, like, hiring kind of the same guy, the same mentality. Like, the thing that's troublesome about that, your most success has come with somebody that doesn't have that mentality. Like, Sean Payton's not that kind of coach.
1: No.
2: And you can speak to this better than any of us could. I only spent a couple camps with him. You spent in a little bit of a season with him. But, like, his mentality is not Dennis Allen's. It's not Kellen Moore's right now. With Sean Payton as your head coach, you have a winning percentage of 631. Without him, this is your franchise history. Without him, 402. Sean Payton in the playoffs, 9-8. Without him, 1-5. All time.
1: That's pathetic. You've
3: won playoff game without Sean Payton.
2: You have one singular. Was it Jim Haslett, I believe?
0: Of all
2: one.
0: Time?
2: Of all time. You have one playoff win that does not have Sean Payton's name 76? Attached to it.
0: 70.
2: Before then,
0: first year.
2: So the Saints won about 63% of the regular season games with Sean Payton, compared to only about 40% without him.
0: That's an I've heard a lot of incredible stats and incredible things. That's an incredible, like, that's towards the top. Your organization, 50 years old, it's only won one playoff game without Sean Payton.
1: That's pathetic.
0: Losing
1: the one primetime game that you have when you were, it was the whole Katrina thing, and
0: getting embarrassed.
1: I mean, pathetic and embarrassed, and like, it's bad.
3: Matt, we made a joke in the offseason. It's like, oh, Mickey got the award for the draft class. It's like, yeah, because it's the outlier. It's been so bad. Like, you gave up multiple picks to get Marcus Davenport, never did anything for you. Peyton Turner, is Peyton Turner still in the league?
2: He was during camp. I don't know that he still is, though.
3: But, like, everybody you've drafted, by and large, the last couple years, like, you were talking yesterday, Jake, about this year's your draft class not doing anything. And the guys you drafted that did stick, you traded them to the other organizations, and they've done better. You got Caden Ellis back in the fold, but Zach Bond's gone. He's done a lot better in other places. Like, any move you could make along the way, it's been the wrong move. But, like, you lose on Monday Night Football, and now this is the breaking point. We could talk about leaving Kellen Moore in Paris if he loses these next two games. You gonna leave Mickey? Because if you don't leave Mickey, it doesn't matter.

0: Have to.
1: Just get another one.
2: Yeah. Yeah. You leave Kellen, great. You're going to hire somebody else the exact same way.
1: Your first round pick that you had a top 10 pick, had a lot of opportunity to take a great player, and you did take a great player.
0: An injury.
1: But the red flag.
2: And the red flag immediately
1: showed
2: up.
1: He's been out for 10 weeks now.
0: Doesn't wear socks with his cleats. It's ridiculous.
1: That is ridiculous. Look pretty quick, though.
3: Yeah, he's got more issues than just the Saints, too.
0: Yeah, I mean, the Pelicans.
2: Whew. What's wrong with the Pelicans?
0: I don't even want to touch that.
3: How long you got?
0: Let's get Jordan in here.
3: Oh, God, no. We wouldn't
0: Small
3: be able
0: boys.
3: To, yeah, we wouldn't be able to take a break for an hour.
1: I mean, you got to be an absolute sicko to know much about the Pelicans right now.
2: Just
1: to dive into that garbage.
2: Two things that upset Jordan Kitchens the most. New Orleans Pelicans, Anthony Mackie.
3: Yeah,
2: absolutely. That's it.
3: True.
1: Imagine if Anthony tried to talk to him about the Pelicans.
2: What if Anthony Mackie bought the Pelicans? Oh, my God. Jordan quit. He'd be done.
0: His brain would explode. Yeah, Mickey got to go.
3: They got
0: the first thing.
3: Something has to happen.
0: Yeah.
3: What
1: else could happen?
3: I've been fired multiple times in the NFL. It's not fun. I don't like calling for anybody's head, like, you know, specifically, and like, oh, this guy's got to go, unless it's egregious. But it's to a point where certainly, like Nick said yesterday, if you lose this week, you lose next week, and you're on a plane from Paris, however long that flight is, back to New Orleans, and somebody doesn't get fired as that plane's in the air, then you have an issue. Because then you're telling your fan base you're 1-6, and I really don't give a damn that you're 1-6.
0: Right.
1: Because just think about those games singularly. You lose this one, you lose it to Jameis, who was your backup, who beat you in Tampa for many years. Now he's a backup.
0: Who did the thing Dennis Allen got soft and annoyed about.
1: Exactly. Yeah, exactly.
0: Yeah.
1: You lose to him. And then if you lose the next one, you're losing in Paris. And if last week embarrassed Gail, that's going to embarrass her with the whole French, the affiliate the ambassadorship. They have a fleur-de-lis on the
2: that's
1: helmet.
2: That's like their team. Yeah.
1: Like, every that's team their team. Team. They're playing in their country that they're the ambassador for in the NFL.
2: Well, then we talk about
1: that's
2: how...
1: That's too embarrassing. If it happens. Of course, this is all talking about the future. But that's why Nick was saying you got to at least win one.
3: I didn't
1: even
3: think about that part of the Saints. She's probably trying to push the Saints or the team in France. Look, we've got this French heritage, you know, symbol, and we've got all these things. And
2: when we talk
0: terrible
2: about
0: for PR.
2: How bad the NFC South is, right? And you could say, oh, well, at least you're not the Bucs. Bucs figured some things out defensively. It's like, say what you want about Dallas. It's a good offense, and you did a good job against them. Baker Mayfield comes back fully healthy. You lose that game. You're by far the worst team in a bad division.
3: Other than that,
1: not bad.
3: All right, we'll take a break. We'll continue talking a little New Orleans Saints and, well, how bad it is. Can it be fixed? Is something going to happen? Are they going to win a game? Is it going to be a 1-6 football team on the way back from Paris after you lose to the Steelers? Can they win games like that? It's not a great matchup. We'll continue breaking it down when we come back here on OTB.
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0: Hey, Matthew.
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1: Yeah, they do.
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0: 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Ford, Chrysler, Dodge, Jeep, and Ram. All right. Another question, Matt. Full of questions.
1: I'm full of answers.
0: If there was a problem, yo, you'll solve it.
1: Always.
0: Prediction time.
3: Oh.
0: At New York Giants, Pittsburgh Steelers in France.
1: Okay.
0: What's the Saints record?
1: 0-2. Well, I mean, your quarterback can't move his hand. That's not like how many quarterbacks have done that well? Phillip Rivers did it for a little bit once, I think, didn't he? Play without a left hand?
0: It was Herbert.
3: Yeah, he did last year.
0: Yeah, he was handing everything off with his right hand. Even if he was going to his right, he was like turning it.
1: Yeah, and if you can't have an effective play action game, you're probably not going to win the game. Like you could get a special teams touchdown as a defensive touchdown. Like if he can't do his play action,
0: yeah,
1: and you're not very good, like you're going to have a hard time winning it. I mean, unless Jameis just goes out and he poos down his leg, which he could, but he could also go throw for 400 and five touchdowns. he could throw for 500 experience. Or he could throw for 5. Like, that's the type of player Jameis is. And it's exciting either
0: way.
1: We love
0: him.
1: And I can't wait to watch him, like, on the television with a microphone in front.
0: It's a very good point about the play action because you can't do it with the health of your quarterback like right now. Like, it feels like it would be very tough. So then you become one-sided. And everything is to one side, and you can't, like, that can't happen. Like, you can't only have play action to the offense's left, the defense's right. And the couple of things about the play action for the Saints, it's not going to work. Your quarterback can't have that, hey, I'm going to stick it in your belly. I'm going to pull it out last minute, hard, heavy play action, then we're going to pass it.

0: do that, and you also can't run the football, so nobody cares if you do it. Even if you did it well, like everybody's like, oh, cool, you want to run the ball? Great, we love that.
1: That's what I was about to say. Your running game's so bad, nobody cared about your play action anyway. So.
2: And the difference between at that level of competition, that level of skill in the NFL, the difference between a good play and a bad play, a successful play, non-successful, win a lot, is so minute. It is so small. When you take something like that away, like the difference between a completion on a play action sometimes is like the linebacker making a misstep or reaching up like a quarter inch, like a quarter inch more, he would have tipped the ball.
0: What do we talk about in the LSU-Kentucky game in overtime? Yeah. Right? Devon Keyes is, what, 4 inches?
2: Maybe.
0: From knocking it down. Knocking the football down. And
2: 8 inches
0: down.
2: From pick six, like, or yeah. for picking it off. Like, it's just the little tiny details. And when play action, you can't perform a play action, and even if you do, it's more of like a little flash fake or something like that can make the difference. Now you can have success. I don't think we need to go out and assume Tyler Shuck's going to get you negative points in fantasy again like he did this past week, because that defense they're playing, they smelled blood. And but if you can't get a running game going, which we have, like, they haven't done or told us anything to make us hopeful, because they don't tell you anything, the coaches.
0: Right.
2: So why should we be hopeful that they can get a running game going? Maybe they surprise us. Maybe they shock us and they get some sort of running game going. I doubt it, but you haven't told us anything that makes us believe that you will. So for that, just for that, I'm going to say you're not going to run the ball. You can't play action fake because you can't run the ball for one, and plus your quarterback only has one hand.
0: Yeah.
2: So what are you going to do? You're going to get in five wide and drop back and throw it every play? Good luck in the NFL.
0: Yeah. That will not be a recipe for success. That will actually be a disaster. And, again, you spent so much money to be better in that phase. You spent money on a guard. You spent first-round pick after first-round pick on your offensive line. You went and got a free agent running back. That, look, he's hurt right now, but even when he was healthy, you weren't getting him the football. Like, you didn't have a point of emphasis. You cut a running back that was better than what you currently have because you drafted that running back and you didn't want to say, I messed up on this draft pick. And that's
2: who
0: not
2: did,
0: just
2: who did that? Who makes that decision?
0: The general manager. Oh. And that's not just him. That's every GM in the NFL, probably in pro sports. We get that. But you can't run the football at all. Not even a little bit.
2: You stink.
0: Yes. If it wasn't for how bad the Green Bay Packers are at running the football, you would be the worst in the NFL.
1: And at least with Green Bay.
0: Green Bay's the worst by 20 yards, by
2: Side
0: the way.
2: Side note, they're actually, if the playoffs started today, they'd be in the playoffs.
0: Oh, I know. It's amazing. That's why on the other show that I do, I'm like, hey, Green Bay, go call somebody. Go get a running back. Go spend a fourth-round pick on a running back.
2: You want Kendre?
0: 3-2 right now.
1: Well, that's the thing. Like, and at least with Green Bay, the Josh Jacobs things popped up, you know, right before the season. Like,
2: not their
1: Saints
2: fault.
1: Had all offseason to address this.
0: They knew he was going to get suspended.
1: Yeah. But they just did it incorrectly.
0: And they were stubborn, and they went and traded for, like, you know, a third-round back that hadn't really done anything instead of getting a proven guy. But still,
2: I will
0: they're finding ways to still move the football. Like, the Saints right now are, let's see, 32, 31, 30, 29th in rushing in the NFL.
2: And, like, let it be known, too, like, we have tried really hard put rose-colored sunglasses on and paint this season and paint this team as good as we can. But you aren't doing any favors either. Like, if we knew what the – maybe there's a plan in place. You got to explain it to people. You got to tell us. Your silence is deafening right now when it comes to what the vision is, what the identity is, what we're working towards, what's the point of this, what's the point of that. Your silence is absolutely deafening. So we have to assume the worst because you're not giving us anything to be positive about.
0: Right.
2: We got it. You know that mistakes were made. You know you got to get better. Everybody in the world knows that, that you got to get better. Everybody. You don't have to tell us that. Tell us how you're going to get better. Tell us what parts, what you're working on. This isn't good enough, so we're doing this. Like, that's what good coaches and organizations do. They take accountability, yeah, and they tell you why. They tell you, we get it. They tell you what's going to happen, or they threaten.
0: Right.
2: Gail started that yesterday.
0: Yeah, yeah, right.
2: She started it.
0: Yeah.
2: She was forced to probably because of the embarrassment on Monday night. If you lose these next two games, that embarrassment is going to continue. You're going to start seeing grocery bags. If you go 0-2.
0: Oh, yeah. The Ainge grocery bags will be back. No doubt about it.
2: Ain't going to be many of the people left in the locker room that are the same.
0: And again, you're 29th in yards per game. You're 29th in yards per carry. You only have 5 rushing touchdowns on the year.
2: Is it shocking?
0: Hell, you've
2: that
0: got 3 fumbles and 5 touchdowns. You almost have more fumbles than touchdowns.
2: Is it shocking that they're 29th?
0: It is shocking that they're 29th because they've been so bad. Now, Green Bay, it's not shocking that Green Bay is the worst by 20 yards because of their running back room. The Texans and the Cowboys. Now, the Cowboys being there is kind of shocking, too, because Javonte's had some big games. But I would have thought that they were 31st without a doubt. Now, they're a yard and a half from being 31st.
2: Okay.
0: But I would have thought that they would have been 31st. Like, Green Bay is objectively maybe going to be the worst rushing team we've ever seen in the NFL. That's how bad it is in Green Bay. But they're 3-2. They're finding a way. Their coaches are finding a way to win football games when they can't run it. Now, I'm in the belief that you have to run it to win, but if you can't, do something else. The Saints aren't doing that. More OTB when we come back.
3: Off the bench.
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0: All right, welcome back in. Do apologize. Look, we got a little heated talking about the Saints, and hell, that conversation might keep on in the next hour.
1: Good for you, Gail.
0: Pat my chest, a little clock management there. But when you look at the rushing stats and you look at everything that that team's not doing right now, you're going to go long. But you know what? It's going to apologize.
1: Yeah. I was going to say, you know, well, it remains to be seen what Gail will actually do if she's got any teeth to that bark, you know what I mean? But, like, how do you recover from anything? How do you get better? You admit that there's a problem. Okay? That's the first step. So we've taken that first step, everybody. See if everybody else can take the second. Excited to see, though. It'll be fun. Good drama.
2: Oh, I love the drama.
1: I love some drama.
0: Dramamine? Yeah, it's good.
1: Bro, relax, Dad.
0: Dude. I was talking about for me, not for the kids.
1: Oh, yeah.
0: I got a little thumb like you do, bud. Got to sit up front. Can't sit in the back. Doesn't go well. And this guy knows what I'm talking about.
1: Oh, big
0: tummy. All right, well, we're just going to keep talking about how bad the Saints are when we come back.
3: Off the bench.
0: One of the good parts about the Saints is Rouse's.
1: Oh, yeah, right there on the jersey.
0: It's their official grocery store. Mm-hmm. It's our official grocery store as well. We love it so much. We go there every Friday from 7 a.m. to 10 a.m. And sometimes we hang out, get a little sushi, get a little breakfast bar, a little lunch bar, a little salad bar. Our guy Dick Dixon's coming this Friday.
1: Yeah, he is.
0: So I got a little something for him. I know he's getting in the car game. Good luck. Godspeed.
1: I know. 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I just got to remember.
0: You remembering. Our listeners should remember to go to Rouse's.
1: Yeah, they should.
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0: 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And as a new world races ahead, they're making sure Louisiana doesn't get left behind. 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
1: Ooh, you're scary.
0: We're bringing you the spookiest sports talk in town. With Jacob Hester and
2: Matt. Terrifying and terrible.
0: Live from the haunted
3: Raising Cane's
0: studio, here's Jacob Hester and
3: Matt.

0: OTB here on a Wednesday morning. Shout out to our guys over at Poncho. PonchoOutdoors.com/off the bench. A little $10 off. $10? There's like a 100% chance if you see a Hester out in the wild, it's Poncho. We got Huckany Poncho yet?
1: Oh, yeah. Oh, yeah. He had a denim shirt on there. Uh-huh.
0: With or without sleeves?
1: With
0: sleeves. Because you've got the one without sleeves.
1: I don't know
0: if you know this, Matt. They have a black one, too, now.
1: Are you serious?
0: Yeah.
1: They didn't send it to me?
0: It's in the mail, probably.
1: The one that's denim, it's called the right to bear arms.
2: Did Hug Canadian tuxedo it, or no?
1: So he was getting ready. So he's getting ready for Halloween.
2: Oh, okay. Oh, he is going to be part of his costume?
1: Part of it. So he's going to
2: Joe Dirt?
1: Just like cowboy.
2: Oh, okay.
0: Dierte?
1: It's like yeehaw.
2: So, yeah, Canadian tuxedo.
1: So basically, yeah. I wore the denim shirt last night, too. It looked very nice.
0: Dude,
1: light denim.
0: You are fishing for a compliment today. That's the 14th time you talked about how nice you look. Am I missing that? Am I right there? He's multiple Dude, times.
2: You're not yeah. wrong.
0: I mean, hey, was, you look
1: it was,
0: great,
1: it was
0: bud.
1: The segment
0: you look good.
2: Like, how much do you need us to validate you?
3: Yeah, the segment
0: you
3: before
0: look great,
3: Bob came
1: it.
3: On,
1: I need it,
3: you
1: guys.
3: Literally were just looking. You were like, man, I look good in the shirt.
0: I think I saw you one time look over and you go, sex.
1: Sex. Like words of affirmation, my love language.
3: That's why you're
0: no doubt is it. Oh my God.
3: That's why you're on the positive panel.
1: As well. Gifts as well.
0: What are the love languages?
2: It's
1: words of affirmation.
2: Words of affirmation.
1: Gifts,
3: physical touch.
1: Physical touch.
2: Acts of service.
1: Yeah. All those things.
2: I don't know though. Yeah.
1: Like all those things.
3: Hey, I'll let you know.
2: Why do I have to pick one?
3: In the mornings when I In the mornings when I change the panels, I do. I look for the neckline.
1: Yeah, you do.
3: On the shirt. I'm like, where's Matt's chin? Because
1: right.
3: we got a couple panels that are blue, but we don't have any like that.
1: I mean, I'm like, look at that, Jake. It's nice.
3: I'm like, find the plunging neckline.
2: Look
3: you'll
2: at
3: find
2: it.
3: The plunging
0: look at it, Jake. But look.
2: But Jake, do you have anything to say about it?
3: Are you like
2: it?
3: Really looking at it though, Jake?
0: It's a
3: like,
0: nice neckline.
1: If you were gonna say like it was good or something, just say it.
2: Like if it weren't me, what would you think about that?
3: Yeah.
0: I think I really need to call Lacey and be like, hey, you really need to compliment that.
1: Yeah.
0: Next time Tizette kicks me in my shin, I'm going to be like, hey, you need to compliment your dad more.
1: Yeah. He's
0: doing a good job.
1: Maybe give him a graham cracker every now and then.
0: For a buddy.
1: She ain't doing
0: she
1: that.
0: She ain't giving those up.
1: That's her snacks.
0: She is not giving those up.
2: Daniel in the chat said, those booty shorts you got on are a love language.
1: They're kind of short.
2: They're short.
3: Yeah.
0: Are those the same ones you wore to the first Eye in the Sky?
1: No, that was the first. That wasn't Eye in the Sky when that first day when I had to put the blanket on.
0: Yeah.
1: The FDR blanket.
0: Oh, that wasn't? Oh, you're right. You're right. Yeah.
1: That was just a remote.
0: Yeah, you're right.
1: Which, you know, again, this was dating us a little bit, but shout out to Alondra on that, how quick she turned that side by side with me and FDR.
3: Those are like cycling shorts.
2: You looked like FDR. Flindy
1: R. I mean, come on, guys. You got
0: Flindy
1: like
0: R.
1: It's 2026. You don't want shorts touching your knees?
0: No, I'm with
2: you.
0: No,
2: you don't need them all the way down to your knees, but you also don't need them all the way up to your ass.
0: That's fair.
3: There's a cool
0: I need like an
3: ground,
0: extra inch from what you have.
3: I go.
0: And I've got shorter legs than you.
3: I go about an inch above the knee is typically my shorts.
1: Okay, that's too long.
0: That's too long.
1: That's too long, bud.
2: That is too long.
0: Are you playing basketball? Are you?
3: I guess that's more than.
0: Are you TJ Ford in the early 2000s?
2: These are some long shorts. He's got right.
0: Taylor, stand up.
2: He damn near has capris on.
3: Guys, it is well.
1: Hold on.

0: Turn the camera view. Step out to the side.
1: Yeah, we got to see.
0: Step out to the side.
1: Move your headphones off.
2: Right above the
1: knees. Oh, those are really long.
0: Those are too long.
1: Oh, my God.
3: They're at the knees.
1: Oh, man.
0: Those are at the knees. Those are touching.
1: Those are touching. Oh, my gosh, buddy. Those. Anyway.
3: We got to get you some 6-inch
0: seams. You need to get. These are 6-inch inseams. These ones that I'm wearing.
1: Those are gauchos. That's what you have on right now.
0: Go 7. Come on, bud.
2: I have a little bit shorter than those.
1: No, we need a lot of bits.
0: Come on. Let's see some more of them pasty whites.
2: I don't go that short.
1: My God, son.
0: Whew. Try doing a squat. I don't know.
1: Those are really
0: long. Those are long. Those are long. Okay, so.
3: Those are board shorts.
0: Those are board shorts. Those are.
1: I forgot about board shorts.
0: Those are 2006.
1: Oh, there was, all right, one more. One more, then we're going to get off of the paper. There was.
0: Come on, two more.
1: Bermuda shorts.
3: Bermuda shorts.
1: That's what they are.
3: Yeah.
2: Bermuda shorts?
1: Yeah, that's what they are.
2: The hell are those?
0: Yeah. Okay, so objectively.
3: I used to wear those in like elementary school.
1: Did. Yeah, that was during how old you are, because Katie's got a couple sisters that are the same age, and they lived in Bermuda shorts.
3: Bermuda shorts from Aeropostale were like.
2: Yeah. I'm not as flared, but lengthwise, yeah.
3: But the ones that we used to wear had like plaid on them. They weren't like the cool ones that you're pulling up right now. They had like plaid.
1: They weren't cool.
3: They weren't. I see old pictures and I'm like, why did they let me dress like that? But they would dress me back in the day. Right.
0: So if you look at, fashion's changed throughout the years.
3: Yeah.
0: But like swimming pool or beach fashion stayed pretty consistent.
3: Yeah.
0: Especially for guys. No shirt and some sort of short. Objectively, the board short period of time in life, in human history, has been the worst period of fashion. Like time for fashion for guys on the beach.
3: Yeah.
0: The board short period. Yeah, it's awful. Bad. You look at any picture. You can go look at pictures of the 70s, 60s, 80s. Everyone's looking pretty cool. Everyone looks the same.
3: Yeah.
0: 2000s, everyone looks like D-bags.
3: Crazy.
0: Everybody. And nobody, like I did.
3: Yeah.
0: Everybody looks like a D-bag in the 2000s on the beach.
3: Why were NBA players wearing the baggiest suits of all time?
2: Oh, the funniest.
1: It's like, bad time.
2: You go look at like SEC basketball in like 2005. Ooh.
3: The jerseys.
0: And the suits were terrible.
3: So baggy.
0: The suits were awful too. Remember that picture of, was it Tom Brady and the Patriots before like the first Super Bowl that they were in and during their run, and they all had their suits on, and it's like, looked like JNCOs. They got all have shoulder pads on their suits, but they're baggy somehow.
3: You know the girls in like college and high school right now are really, really bringing back like the 2000s. Some 2000s fashion is cool. Some of it is not, and they're bringing back the not cool ones of it. And I'm like, why is this cool to y'all? Yeah. I regret dressing this way.
0: Who decides what's in fashion? Who decides? Like, I'll put something on and someone's like, that's unfashion.
3: Nowadays,
0: like, well, who said that?
3: Nowadays, TikTok.
0: TikTok says it?
3: I think nowadays, yeah. Oh. It used to be, what's
2: Saint
3: her
2: Bonaventure.
3: Name?
2: Saint Bonaventure, look at that.
1: My God.
3: Joan Rivers. Was that her name? The fashion police?
1: Yeah.
0: That is
3: we
0: Taylor.
3: We need to bring fashion police back.
2: Matt,
1: there's
2: on.
1: Taylor before Taylor. He goes and cuts the grass.
2: You can see my knee. In
3: Those
2: my
3: are ridiculous.
0: And you can see the bottom of your knee, the bottom half of your knee.
2: You can't see that guy's ankle, Matt.
0: Your knee is waning crescent.
2: Waning crescent?
0: Mm-hmm.
1: Yeah.
3: 6% illumination.
0: Oh, boy, Jake's about to check you out. I mentioned the moon.
1: What?
3: You got to give moon stats the next, like, night game.
0: Yeah, bro.
1: Oh, y'all told me I had to say punching meat.
3: Yeah but that's for this game.
1: Oh, okay.
3: There's going to be no moon.
1: Oh, you're talking about the night game.
3: Yeah, next night game.
1: I'll do it.
3: You got to get some moon stats.
1: I'll come in with a little weather report as I'm doing the starting lineup.
3: Yeah.
1: I'll do that.
3: I got to say, it added a really nice touch to Monday Night Football when he gave out the moon stats.
0: It did.
1: Is it Joe or Troy? They gave it out. Probably
3: Joe.
2: Was it?
1: Yeah.
3: I don't think Troy was out here saying it was
1: Troy's
3: waxing.
1: A meathead.
0: Yeah.
1: In the best way possible.
0: Troy would enjoy moon, I feel like.
1: Troy's a...
3: Yeah, he would enjoy it.
1: He's a giant human being.
0: He also enjoys probably... He looks like he might enjoy hunting.
1: Oh, yeah.
0: So, like, hunters that, like, when I was hunting a lot, I had the moon app. You track the moon.
3: Yeah. Obviously.
0: It affects the deer.
3: Yeah.
0: Obvi. So I'm sure he knows a thing or two about that moon. No doubt.
2: I completely missed that part of the broadcast. I must have tuned out there in that thing.
3: It was coming out of a
0: break.
3: Like,
0: you're like Jake when it comes to the moon.
3: You're coming out of a break.
2: I dig the moon.
0: Okay, let's go around the room.
3: Okay.
0: Well, I know your answer. I'm going to start here. And we landed on the moon, yes or no?
1: No.
0: Taylor?
2: Yeah, sure, why not?
0: Oh, gosh.
3: I hate that answer.
0: That's a terrible answer.
3: No conviction in it.
0: Obvious. That's beta.
2: Yes, we absolutely did. Anybody that thinks we didn't is a moron.
0: I will fight you in the face.
2: All of you suck, okay? Yeah.
3: That's what we needed.
1: Thank you. That's what we're looking for.
0: We landed on the moon, yes or no?
3: Absolutely not.
0: I'm going to say
3: it's Hollywood.
0: 100% no. No way. Like 60 years later, we got a lot more technology than they did back then, right?
3: Mm-hmm.
0: Old Buzz.
3: You can tell me a calculator?
0: A calculator.
3: Buzz up there?
0: A regular, not even a graphing calculator. Mm-mm. Not even a, what's Texas Group? Not even a Texas Group graphing calculator. We're talking about a standard one that can do plus, minus, a little bit of division, a little bit of multiplication. We're going to land on the moon with that thing. But 60 years later, we got George Paul Thomas. Just making pictures of Dabo falling down the hill.
3: Wasting water.
0: Wasting, like, we got all that technology, and all we can do is kind of get close to, like, as an exploration mission to test it. We can just, like, circle it.
3: Yeah.
0: I don't think so, bud. We ain't doing it.
3: Have you ever listened to the Red Hot Chili Peppers? They say that it's made in a Hollywood basement.
0: True.
1: Like, we had to win. Had to get
3: we had
1: first.
3: To win. The
0: hey,
3: space
0: and
3: race.
0: We're winners. And I respect that.
3: Yeah.
0: And I'm not even saying it's bad we didn't land on the moon.
3: Fake it till you make it.
0: Just saying we didn't. Are we about to be turned off the air?
3: Probably. By them.
1: They say.
3: They are going to take us off the air.
2: We were this morning anyways, man. Fog got us.
0: Mm-hmm.
2: I got in my truck and I thought I had Eagle on in the truck. Like 80s rocks playing, and I went to go change it to ESPN. It was already on ESPN.
0: Nice. Classic.
1: Yeah. Dude, our signal is.
2: Yeah.
1: Our signal is as strong as the Saints running game.
2: It was already on ESPN. I was like, oh. Which it was clear, too.
1: Which is piss poor.
0: But not last. Sure. 98.1 HD2, y'all.
3: People are mad in the chat. Hey, it's not my fault you're a sheep and just believe everything people tell you.
0: Meh. About the moon,
3: mm-hmm.
0: Taylor.
2: Sorry, it was a yes or no. I just
0: couldn't
2: with
0: go
2: yes.
0: on the moon. You couldn't be on the moon right now because you'd trip over them shorts.
2: not a lot of gravity up there.
1: That's what they say.
0: Just enough to keep them shorts down.
2: Okay.
3: The tides are pulling.
0: The
3: Taylor
0: tides
3: shorts.
0: Are pulling shorts. Towards his knees.
2: I gotta tell you, like with Matt's
3: like
2: shorts,
3: acting like his shorts tight.
2: I didn't think I'd be the one catching the short strays with Matt. I'm shocked. I enjoy it.
0: Yeah,
2: but I really
1: well,
2: didn't.
1: I'm not a big like I wear pants every day for the most part,
2: and I normally do.
1: I'm a big pants wearer. But if I do dabble in shorts, they're closer to Matt's length than they are the Bermudas.
2: Okay,
0: these aren't even my shortest ones.
2: That's
0: I got
2: that's,
0: five.
2: See. These are by far my longest. The fact that those are not your shortest.
0: Mm-hmm. I wear fives.
2: I'll wear my brown shorts tomorrow. We'll see if they're more to Matt Flynn's liking.
0: All right. We'll see if you're.
2: They won't be. It'll be the shorts like a normal person would wear. But like lengthwise, like they're not going to be short enough for
0: so
2: you.
0: So what you're saying now, they're not normal.
2: I mean, longer. Apparently not.
0: He admitted it. Got him, folks.
2: I thought
3: classic
2: they were,
3: mind game.
2: Apparently not.
0: I won this combo.
1: That one.
0: I didn't
1: Taylor
0: go the way
1: done.
0: You thought it would, did it, Taylor?
2: Yeah, kind of. Because I mean, I think they're normal, but others don't. So apparently not.
0: Pretzel.
3: Got him in a blender.
1: Oh, that was fun. After talking about the Saints for a while.
0: That was fun. I enjoyed that. That was my favorite segment of radio.
3: And you thought you hated moon talk.
1: Yeah. Well, it's better than Saints rushing talk.
0: Mm-hmm.
2: Yeah.
1: Because, oof.
3: I got a text.
0: Woo-hoo!
3: Next one will say the earth is flat. I mean, is it not?
2: No.
1: I can't get behind that.
0: I can look as far as I can. Ain't a curve to that thing.
3: I don't see a single curve. No, the flat earth is one I cannot get behind.
1: Yeah, I can't get behind that one.
0: What's the donut one?
2: Yeah, it's like
3: Luke is the Firmament one.
0: The Firmament.
3: That's one I can entertain. I'm not saying I believe it, but I would like to read more about it.
0: It's just a domed.
3: It.
0: It's flat, yeah, but
2: it's
0: domed.
2: It's flat at the bottom.
3: The
2: but it's,
3: ocean is heaven or something like that.
0: I think the ocean is the sky. That's why it's blue.
3: Yeah.
0: See, we can get behind this. And that's why it rains. The ocean?
3: Yeah, the ocean.
2: The ocean's above us. Yeah. So it's obviously going to be.
0: There's a salt filter.
2: Okay. What happens when it's not raining? How's the water stay up?
0: Firmament stuff.
3: They turn the.
2: Oh,
0: it's the moon.
3: Yeah.
0: The moon.
3: The moon pulls the water up.
0: Mm-hmm.
2: Man,
0: idiot.
2: I'm learning a lot today. This has been an educational day for me.
0: Who texted the group? Somebody was posting about the Indian Mounds recently.
3: Oh, Taylor sent that.
1: I sent it because I don't even know if y'all were on
3: the show yet.
1: No, okay, I'm saying when this happened.
3: So, funnily enough, I had just started working here, and I was, like, shadowing
1: Mario,
3: and it was the first, like, introduction to OTB I ever had was y'all arguing about the Indian Mounds. Yes.
1: Me and Matt went after T-Bob, and... really with nothing behind it. We just knew it'd piss him off. Like, he was talking about the Indian Mounds are millions of years old. We're like, bro, those are like 100 years old. They just pushed some dirt together, like, not that long ago.
0: How can you tell that mound of dirt
2: is
1: he got thousands, so,
2: well, tens it, of thousands at least with old. Trees, don't they cut it and they count the rings or whatever? Yeah. You can't do that with dirt.
0: All dirt is old. There's nothing, there's no
1: carbon
0: such thing
1: dating
0: as...
1: And, you know, I have never seen him get well.
2: You ain't creating.
1: The two times
2: dirt.
1: I saw T-Bob get that mad. That was the first one, and then when Matt called him out for whiskey and wine.
2: Yeah, I got to tell you, when I first joined the show, there our first tier list was HBO shows, and the fact that a lot of us hadn't seen.

0: creating more dirt. Where's that coming from?
1: Yeah, he ain't doing it.
0: Pretty much all got here at the same time.
1: I like water. He ain't making more.
2: Water's water.
3: Water's water. Water is water.
1: Dirt is dirt. I don't care if it's in a mound or not.
3: Thank you, Mitchell. I trust the OTB science.
2: If there's science you're going to trust.
3: It should be ours.
1: Mm-hmm. See, if we could push some dirt together.
3: Yeah.
1: Put some sod on it.
2: Mm-hmm.
1: Wait a couple years.
2: Yeah.
1: Say, I found this on my property.
3: Mm-hmm.
1: And they're going to test that dirt. And they're like, this dirt's old.
3: Yeah.
1: This dirt is old.
3: Yeah.
1: Old.
3: Old dirt.
1: Put a couple of like twigs in there. Old twigs.
3: Daniel in the chat said, you ain't creating more dirt.
1: Ain't doing it.
3: Taylor.
0: You ain't.
2: You ain't. You ain't doing it.
1: I ain't doing it.
0: Is there a dirt factory I ain't privy to?
1: Uh-uh. No, sir. Unless it's on the LSU lakes, then you can create more land, apparently.
0: Dude. Yeah. Dredging.
2: Don't get me started on those lakes.
1: Man, they're just...
2: had a state rep make a video off a video I made.
3: You did.
1: What?
0: That was awesome.
3: Dixon McMakin got your video and made a video.
0: It was great.
2: He was like, listen here, it's dangerous. I was like, well, then let people know that, and we won't have to question it.
0: They have a sign that says danger or something.
3: I'm over there a lot because you're high.
2: Yeah.
3: Man, oh, man, it is an eyesore.
2: May Street has been closed for 2 years now.
3: Yeah. That's like, I use that all the time.
2: Yeah.
3: Like, if we're cutting through, going to get the boys, like, hey, let's go grab some lunch.
2: Right.
3: Whatever.
2: Or running.
3: Yeah, that too.
2: You can't run down May Street anymore.
1: It's like the number one.
3: Dixon said November?
2: Yeah, Dixon said November.
1: That's like the one thing that salesmen do when they sell land. They're like, God ain't making any more land.
2: You're not making any more land.
1: We made some more land. Right there in the lake.
3: That's true.
2: Yeah.
0: Out of what? Where'd they get the dirt, though?
1: Old-ass dirt.
3: Old-ass dirt.
0: Right.
3: Means same millions dirt. Of years old.
2: Sort of a political activist now, so it's not a big deal. So if you need something that
3: we've always said that about
2: the hands of the state rep, let me
3: know. Tree hugger Alondra.
1: Snowflake.
3: All right, we'll take a break. More OTB when we come back here live from the Raising Cane's studio.
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0: when I think about like this song, really this kind of time period of music and era, I see myself wearing some Jabot jeans.
1: What kind?
0: Jabot. You remember Jabot?
1: Looking them up right now. Probably do. Probably going to tickle something.
0: T-shirt tucked into the jeans. No belt. If I had a belt, it was a one-size-fits-all, like, braid belt. And then I had the, like, you remember the Nike shoes that said Air on them, like, in bubble letters?
1: Okay, yeah.
0: Rocking those. Definitely had a butt cut with an undercut.
1: Yep.
0: Obviously.
1: Mm-hmm.
0: Going into a dance with the intention to look cool and probably not dance with anybody.
1: Sure.
0: Guys over in this corner, girls over in that corner at Ridgewood Middle School.
1: Think about those cheap wooden CD holders, those CD case holders with like the different shelves.
0: Yeah.
1: I think of CD binders. I think of...
0: That was the first real distraction while driving before phones were.
1: Yeah.
0: Your binder in your lap.
1: Yeah.
0: Flipping through as you drive.
1: Actually, the CD holder on the visor.
2: So
1: just put them in there. Taylor still got
0: that one. Was your seven favorite ones. That was like the staples, the go-tos.
2: In the truck I just sold, I got to put it up on my new one, actually. I had the CD player. I had a couple of them.
0: Did you?
1: I remember...
2: I don't know if my new truck even has a CD player.
0: Probably not.
1: It also reminds me of aftermarket CD players that go into cars where you had to remove the face of it when you got out to lock your door manually. Because you didn't want to get your CD player stolen.
0: That's right.
1: So you had to remove the face.
0: Yeah.
1: Put it in the glove compartment. Or you had the disc changer. You had like a 6 or 7 disc changer CD player. But you had to open up the glove compartment and load the discs up there somehow. I don't know how that worked. Aftermarket CD players in cars. That's what I think of.
0: Alondra.
3: Yes.
0: Are you old enough to remember? Because I know Taylor's like an old soul. Do you remember like... having the CD face and like how big of a flex that was if you had one that had like some
1: like a blue button
3: like cool design on
1: a blue button like a blue big play pause button I mean come on now
0: what couldn't tell me nothing
3: I remember my dad having binders
0: I don't need you to say your dad
3: I remember we had older. I had binders too with my CDs and we had like the we would hold them and my dad on road trips would be like grab that CD out the binder, and I would look, and it was like a huge one. It wasn't like a small little one. It was huge.
0: No, because you could have one CD that you like two songs on.
3: Right.

0: I just always, whenever I picture that, I always picture the Violator album, Depeche Mode. That's what I always think of. And the, how am I forgetting? Never mind.
1: Mine's Boyz II Men with the Roman numeral 2 on it.
0: I think
1: that's the picture I see.
0: Never Mind by Nirvana, and I think the Violator album.
2: Fashion Nugget by Cake for me.
3: I'll always remember my dad, like, he got a new SUV one time, and it was where you could load in like 7 different CDs.
1: Yeah, 6 at a time.
3: And like, he's like, hey, push 2. I'm like, that was different than what we just listened to. What happens with 3 and 4? He's like, push them. Yeah. There's a CD in all of them. I'm like,
2: I hope you're sitting for this.
3: Dad, are we rich? Because I've never
1: seen
3: this.
1: Did you win the lottery, Father? I mean,
3: are you holding out on me?
0: Man, we got a Suburban one time, and it was like we had made it.
3: Yeah.
1: Yeah, hell yeah.
0: It never had TVs in it, but I wanted a car that had the, like, DVD player in it so bad.
3: My mom had one. We got one time.
1: That had it, like, right kind of
0: like on the seats or whatever.
2: My dad got a Suburban, and it in the back seat, in between the driver and the passenger, like, it had the compartment that you lifted up, and it had a little TV in there.
3: And it would pop out.
2: But it was before flat screen technology, so this thing was a box.
3: Right. Yeah.
2: And it, like, there was no glove compartment, or no, console, center console, where they put stuff. It was the box of the TV.
3: Yeah,
2: it had a VCR.
3: We had the one in my mom's
2: VCR
3: expedition.
2: VCR built
3: it was, like,
2: the TV.
3: Two front seats here, and then, like, the TV was on the roof.
2: Yeah.
3: And you'd fold it down, and you'd put the CD in it.
2: Big
3: great times.
1: Y'all are so right inside the chat. That Pioneer deck with the dolphin jumping on the screen. Elite.
2: Watch out, safe.
0: Damn, how many Villarreals could fit in a Suburban? Y'all, we used to fit so many Villarreals up in there. Like, get in. We're crossing the border.
2: Am I allowed to laugh? No, I can't.
3: He even said, sorry, that was a tad racist.
2: Oh, jeez. We don't stand for that.
0: We don't stand for that?
1: Nobody talks about blank space like that, okay?
2: Yeah.
0: Just y'all.
1: Just us.
2: That's for us to make jokes about.
0: I mean, to be fair.
2: All fair.
0: We'd have a lot of them in there.
1: Yeah. Anyway. We made an Aerostar van. That's when I thought we had made it, because we went from the Cutlass to the Aerostar.
3: Was that before the Astro van?
1: I think we had an Astro.
3: Was it Chevy that had the Astro van?
1: I think we had an Astro and an Aerostar.
3: Okay.
1: I think Aerostar was Ford.
3: Okay.
1: And the Astro was Chevy,
3: gotcha.
1: I believe.
2: Astros are sweet. Tire well and the ladder in the back.
1: Yeah.
2: I had a friend that had that. That was awesome. Awesome.
1: What'd you do on that ladder? That was so awesome.
2: I never really use it.
1: It's cool.
2: It's too high.
1: Cool feature.
2: It's too high, man.
1: All right.
2: Scared of heights.
1: All right. Well, we appreciate y'all letting us get over the Saints talk and have a little fun here.
2: Well, like, look, we spent the first 2 days of the week sad about LSU. This week, mad at the Saints.
0: I just know Brandon Creighton in the chat is punching the air right now.
3: Damn it, Brandon.
0: I don't know, guys. The fashion conversation and talking about dirt was riveting. If you got nothing to talk about, then how about speculate on who could be replacing Mickey Loomis and Kellen Moore?
3: We've talked Saints for 40 minutes straight.
1: Yeah.
0: Hey, rewind, bud. We did that.
2: We'll do it. Me and Jake will do it.
0: Drew, bring me Drew.
2: Totally.
0: I know you're on board with that.
2: No doubt.
3: You were talking about yesterday how good the roster would be if Drew came in.
2: Oh, yeah.
1: Mm-hmm. And I got plenty of shows I can recommend you, Brandon. Did you say just right here on this channel?
2: Or you could have just, you know, two of the first 3 hours.
0: Or you could just accept us for who we are.
2: Yeah, we're people, too.
1: I'll tell you what. I'll give you a little nugget on the way out here, Brandon. If Kellen Moore is not the head coach anymore, I want somebody that's in the same mold as Dan Campbell. That's what I want for the Saints. Because, by God, they need a fire lit under their ass. And I know somebody like that will get it done. Now, Dan's in Detroit. He ain't going anywhere. But I'm saying somebody like that. That's what I want to see in New Orleans. I don't want to see soft-spoken. I don't want to see maybe kind of, sort of. I want this is what it is. This is what it's going to be. How about that?
2: They need somebody that it doesn't matter what room they walk into, everybody sits up for some reason.
0: Yeah, when I walk in, sit up straight.
2: You don't know why. It doesn't matter what room it is.
1: Coach Saban had that.
2: They sit up straight. I don't know. Not because you're scared, intimidated,
1: no.
2: But you're
1: ultimate respect.
0: Yeah.
1: We used to be in the locker room, and when Coach Saban would walk into the room, you know when you hear those chairs kind of make that adjustment sound?
3: You're sitting up in them and everything.
1: It
3: right?
1: would make the adjustment sound for about 2 seconds, and then stop, dead silent. Mm-hmm. And he was the smallest man in that room in stature.
0: Yeah.

0: shorts can't be too long either.
1: No.
2: But if the Saints did go a different direction, if they can't figure it out, if they had to make a move, that's what I would want.
1: Don't get another nerd.
2: So.
0: Well, maybe Kellen's going to turn this around.
1: Gee, guys, we really got to, huh? I mean, gosh, it's not looking great.
2: Oh, man. You're too good at that. All right, we'll take a break. More OTB when we come back here live from the Raising Cane's studio.
3: Off the Bench.
2: 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And we have some harsh conditions here, weather, the heat, the rain. We get it. 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It has to go through those harsh conditions. And so that's exactly what you're going to get. It's going to be a custom pool. 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
1: Is that underrated, chick?
0: Okay, a couple things.
1: Just kidding.
0: You already made a joke about Alondra's family. I don't think we need you saying chick out here.
1: Why?
0: And what's wrong with that? Alicia Keys.
2: Kayla, you're being so prejudiced toward me today.
1: Why? Wait, what did I say to you?
0: You need to stop targeting Alondra.
1: I call my wife and daughter's chick. It's a term of endearment.
2: I feel like if we're the one that bothers, doesn't bother me, but like the one that's like, okay, is female. I don't know why. Like when people are like, this female, it feels like.
1: That's a little strange, right?
2: I'm never like this male. I'm always like this
1: guy. Is chick bad?
2: No, I don't think so.
1: Because I literally call my daughters that every day.
3: I think chick and dude, kind of the same, right?
1: Like
3: the
1: dude, yeah.
3: Informal, more casual.
1: Right.
3: Like is chick and dude the equivalent? Like this dude.
1: Do people outside this room share that opinion?
4: I don't know.
2: I don't know.
3: I just thought of it, Matt. No thought went into that statement.
1: Yeah, I don't know.
3: Zero.
0: Katie and I call like the boys freaks.
2: Yeah.
1: Okay.
2: Hey, freak.
0: Yeah.
1: I like that.
0: We call Harlow girl. Just girl.
1: Because she's girl?
0: The only girl. So.
1: Yeah.
2: That's cute.
0: That's what we call her, girl.
1: I'm like, hey, what's up, Tuesday chick? What's up, Hemi chick?
0: Is that after she kicks you in the shin?
1: Yeah. You're affected.
0: That hurt.
3: By the way, you were talking about
2: bruised.
3: You were talking about Alicia Keys and
0: Adam
3: your daughter's
0: Vinatieri,
3: liking it.
0: Or Tuzette, who's got the
3: stronger
0: leg?
3: I can see Tuzette jamming to Girl on Fire.
1: Oh yeah. Oh, they. Both,
3: I mean, I can picture it.
1: They both win it. So Tuzette started it, and then it carried over to Hemi. And like, my God, it not so much in the last year, but the 2 years before that, it was every day at least three times. Can you play Girl on Fire? Can I play Girl every time you're in the car? Every time we're having a Flynn family dance party. Every time. And we did it, obviously, because we spoil them.
0: All right. 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Somebody's asking, like, who's in that style of coach that you're talking about? And, look, we're not trying to throw dirt on anybody right now, but there's not a lot out there. I get that, like, of that kind of style of what I'm talking about. I know a lot of Saints fans have thrown like Mike Tomlin's name out there. It's been a big, big name to throw out there. And sometimes like when a coach, all right, there's a couple of different things. When a coach gets out of it like that, sometimes you're like, oh my God, this is incredible. I get to talk about football. I get to be around football, but I don't have to coach and spend those hours. I think Bill Cowher is somebody like that. Bill Cowher's still on CBS, talks about it every weekend. Bill Cowher could have gotten however many jobs he wanted to since he stepped away from the Steelers. He didn't want to. He wants to do TV, and he, you know, was going to hang out with his family, and that's what he wanted to do, right? More power to him. Then you have somebody like Jimbo. Jimbo's in the media. He's on the ACC channel. He does Sirius XM, but Jimbo wants to coach. Like, Jimbo, I think for a year, was fine. He was like, man, I get to go hunting. I get to go see my mom. I get to see my family. But, you know, having conversations with him, like, a Florida State job, he would jump at the opportunity. So, like, you always kind of got to be careful a little bit with guys that have been somewhere, done something for a long time. They step away for a year, 2 years, or whatever, because just to assume that they want to get back into coaching, there's some guys that say, man, I'm good. I had my deal, like for Tomlin. I won my Super Bowl. I'm good. I'm going to go build my Minecraft world that I spent 12 years on, and that's what I'm going to do now moving forward.
1: Yeah, I mean, that seems like a pretty good gig, right? But sometimes you're just never, especially if it doesn't end the right way. If you got a bad taste in your mouth, or if you love like a fan base or a place and maybe like you want to make something right there. It so much depends on like what your future goals are and like what's happened in the past sometimes. Like, and you know, if you want to right or wrong, Jimbo's just one of those guys. It's like, man, that guy, he will never stop coaching or trying to coach. But there's also, you reach a certain level, you don't want to there's a certain level you don't want to go down to.
0: Right.
1: And it's not going to be like a natty contender, probably.
0: Right.
1: At least if he ever went back to coaching, at least a start. But, look, I always enjoyed my time.
0: Oh, no, for sure. I think Jimbo's a really good football coach. I was just saying for the Saints, like if Tomlin was a name, like that's what you have to, like, no, it might not be. I was saying that's what you have to look at.
1: He's got the face of a man that is very, very happy.
0: Very content in what he's doing right now.
1: But will he be in a couple of years? You don't know. But.
0: And again, we're having this conversation just because of Gale's comments. We don't know how close that truly would be if they go 0-2 and they would make a move. I mean, we're talking about only a year and a half in. But I will say, maybe somebody that's had head coaching experience in your next one.
2: That would be a great idea.
0: Successful head coaching experience. Dennis Allen was the third worst coach in the NFL in the history of the game when they hired him as a head coach when he was with the Raiders. Right, winning percentage, he was third worst ever.
2: Yeah.
0: Minimum 20 games mm-hmm. stuff at the time. I'm not talking about that. I'm talking about somebody that has been through the fire, been through the process, had success, knows how to run an organization, not surprised by anything.
1: Are you talking like a Brian Flores thing?
3: It's a guy that
0: actually, Matt, mm-hmm. you've said so many dumb things on this show before. That's the smartest thing I think you've ever said. I think that's actually a perfect candidate.
1: I do too.
0: Well done.
1: Thank you. Now I know there's a lot of
3: we threw out well. During this last coaching process, like a guy everybody wanted, like, how's this team look with Mike Vrabel right now?
0: Oh, well, yeah.
1: But you can also miss on trying to chase some, like, a type like Robert Saleh. Like, they're chasing a type right there. Yeah. They're chasing what you said, like a guy that commands a room because he does those things too. But he's also
0: I can't tell if y'all are kidding when y'all mess with me about it, but like John Harbaugh, the Giants are 3-1-1 right now. Mm-hmm. The Giants last year didn't get their third win until week 17. They're 3-1-1 right now with a backup with Jameis, the Jameis experience.
1: Mm-hmm.
0: Like they needed that. They needed somebody to come in that had experience, that had been in so many big games. That could solidify and calm everything. Like, that's what they needed.
1: Yeah.
0: Like, I think the Saints need somebody who's going to come in, light a fire under everybody in that building, and create this energy that the Superdome deserves.
1: Mm-hmm.
0: It deserves your very best and, like, a strain on every single play.
1: Yeah.
3: The only guy that we've mentioned that, like, is available, because, like, NFL coaches don't jump unless they're fired. Like, Vrabel.
1: Yeah.
3: Saleh, whoever these guys were mentioning, Harbaugh, like, they're not available. That's the problem. Like, who's out there that, like, outside of Tomlin, like, who fits that mold that's actually available?
1: I think I just said the one.
2: Yeah.
3: Yeah, I mean, it's Flores.
0: You're right.
1: And again, we're...
2: Oh, and Loomis gone before anything. But I just got a fever dream of a text.
0: Oh.
2: Drew Brees is your new Saints GM. Kirby Smart is your new head coach. You're also taking Georgia down a couple of notches.
0: Kirby's not leaving Georgia.
3: No. Ever.
0: Now, I do think Drew at some point will get involved.
2: At least in some capacity.
0: Yeah.
2: Yeah.
0: It might not be. It might be a Matt Ryan president role.
2: Yeah.
1: Do you want Drew as a GM?
2: I would want him as
0: a president if you had him, not a GM.
3: Yeah. GM, I need somebody with a little more.
1: I only say that because, like, what does he know about being a GM?
3: Right.
1: Right? Like, that's the only reason.
2: Right. But I would like him in some sort of role.
3: Some ambassador type role.
0: No, it doesn't have to be ambassador. It can be like Matt Ryan's role. Has a GM, and the GM is going to make some decisions. Now, they're going to bring that to Matt Ryan, and Matt Ryan's going to have a lot of say in it. But he does have a GM that has a role that's going to be the draft process, the free agent signing process. And, you know, it's going to be a team thing, but Matt's done a pretty good job. I mean, I'm not saying the team's world beaters, but they're better right now than they were a year ago.
1: Better than they were 2 weeks ago.
0: All right, we'll take our last break of the show, wrap it up with a little Ask the Bench, brought to you by our friends over at Dos Equis when we come back here on OTB.
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0: 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They don't ask for permission. They go and they care about this community. They make decisions based off this community. 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
1: 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Wednesday's show is brought to you by Poncho.

0: All right, welcome back here off the bench. Closing out the show. Had a lot of energy in here today. You know that? I mean, you think about energy. I want you to think about Caterus. Nah. One company helping shape the future is Caterus. Caterus developed the Commonwealth LNG export facility in Cameron Parish, connecting American natural gas with customers around the world. Now under construction after reaching its final investment decision in 2026, the project represents a major investment in Louisiana's future, but it's about more than just exporting energy. It's about creating jobs, supporting local businesses, and strengthening communities, and reinforcing Louisiana's position as one of the world's leading energy hubs through its natural gas production and the Commonwealth LNG project. Caterus is helping build an integrated energy platform that connects domestic resources with the growing global demand. So as construction continues on Louisiana's Gulf Coast, Caterus is proud to invest in American energy, American workers, and a stronger economic future. Caterus, connecting Louisiana energy to the world.
1: All right, Ask the Bench, brought to our friends over at Dos Equis. Always a great time to go for Dos. Drink some Dos Equis. Hashtag Ask the Bench. With all the fog the last couple of days, has Matt been using his emergency blinkers driving to work?
0: Yesterday, I didn't even notice the fog. Today, very foggy. It was

0: Hashtag ask the bench. With all the film study, would you say players on the O-line or scheme needs to change?
1: Oh, good question.
0: I think maybe there's some tighten up some of the scheme stuff.
1: Gotta,
0: we talked about it.
1: Yeah, you got to tighten. There's a lot of like miscommunication, I feel like, or like a misdeclaration of the mic, or like four people are doing the right thing and one person misses an assignment, which looks terrible. And yeah, people are getting beat some, but like we're not just getting our ass kicked.
0: No,
1: there's no ass kicking going on.
0: Up front was much worse, I thought, a year ago. Than it has been this year.
1: Dude, it's night and day from a year ago, but that's not saying a whole lot.
0: True.
1: I didn't love the first half scheme this past week, but, you know, we're not installing. I don't mean.
0: Hashtag ask the bench, what is the group Halloween costume going to be? We've dabbled. We've talked.
2: We need to get the masks.
0: Yeah, we talked about it. Hashtag ask the bench, do you still use an analog clock? Kids can't use them today. Sad.
1: Say it again. Analog clock?
0: Yep.
2: I mean, I know how to read one if it's around, but I don't have... I mean, I have one in my house, but I'm not on my wrist.
1: The hands?
2: Yeah, like the...
3: Yeah, like I'm not... We got one for like decorative, but I'm not checking it if I need the time.
1: I tell you, like my kids definitely learned the clock. Like,
2: yeah.
1: And there is... Because I remember helping them with their homework, and they were definitely learning how to tell time. Is analog the hands or analog the...
0: Hashtag ask the bench. Has Flynn thought about how he's going to disappoint us this week in the pontoon parlay?
1: No, I usually don't think about that till game
0: when
1: time.
0: I ask.
1: Game time, baby. I'm not a practice player.
2: That's why you're 1-5?
0: Hashtag ask the bench. Do you prefer to stay in daylight savings time?
2: Worse.
0: Or do you want to stay in standard time, which is when we fall back soon?
3: I want to pick one and not move. Let's just stay in one time the entire year.
1: I do like that one time we get extra sleep, so.
0: Hashtag ask the bench. You guys prefer a man blocking scheme or a zone blocking scheme?
1: And what type of play? Like a running play?
0: Yeah.
1: There's really not a man blocking.
0: No.
1: There's,
0: I mean, like
1: man block's not really a thing.
0: A duo's considered that, but even then you have two double teams that work to somebody else.
1: Unless they're running like jam fronts or a bear front. Like man blocking run schemes aren't really.
0: I love inside zone if it's run the right way with a fullback like the good Lord intended. Go America.
4: Off the bench.
0: 44, 45 zone extra. 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

0: Here on the Golics, Mike Golic Jr., Mike Golic Sr., Dominique Foxworth, 15 minutes away. Max Cumbie, all handsome with us. I saw he actually had Nate Tice. We talked about it the other day. On to talk about Arch Manning. Dominique had some strong feelings about him, so we can ask him a little Arch. We can talk to him about Benga Ioane propaganda for NFL Offensive Rookie of the Year. Which, you know what? I decided I'm going all in on. I'm making this my pet project for the fall. I saw Brian Baldinger putting out the Baldy breakdown of Benga Ioane from the last two games. I saw someone point out zero pressures allowed last week against an Atlanta Falcons interior defensive line that is one of the best in the NFL. So I feel like our cause is just. I feel like we got the right people at our back. And I feel like with enough consistent pressure, we can be the change that we wish to see in the world.
1: What you need, though, and you know this, because it can't happen just solely on Ioane's play, right? It has to. There can't be another strong candidate, right? Because with stats like Denzel Boston, I mean, right now averaging over 20 yards a catch, three touchdowns on the Cleveland Browns, and Carnell Tate, those are the top two guys with Jeremiah Love, who I don't think is going to be a factor. I think it's going to be the two wide receivers. You need those stats to stay down.
0: Hey, listen. Part of our job as analysts is to put people's eyes in the right place. And so my job and my goal for the remainder of this fall, so long as the play continues to dictate it, because not like I'm trying to sell you something. It's not snake oil I'm selling you here. This is handmade, high-quality bleep that we're talking about with what Benga Ioane is putting on tape right now. So that'll be my charge going forward here. We'll see if another offensive rookie may come in and upend that party sooner rather than later. But we mentioned off the top of the show, Devin and Bubba got a win at trivia last night. Those have been hard to come by around here. They didn't do it by stacking the deck, by bringing

0: more players on their team. A four-man battalion went in like Leonidas the Mighty 300 and kicked everyone's asses. And we're proud of them for doing all that. But what that gave way to is something really interesting. So I want to bring in Cam into all of this. Cam, who does a great job here at ESPN Radio, also is the one that leads trivia, right? He's the one that organizes
1: it. Yep.
0: He hosts trivia here, asks all the questions, puts this together. And this question that Devin and Bubba brought up to me in the pre-show absolutely flabbergasted me in terms of its answer. But we want to ask Dad the question. He was not there for this. He does not know the question. So this was a big one that helped Devin and Bubba along the way. Cam, what is the question?
1: All right. It is, what is the best-selling board game of all time, selling multiple million units per year in the United States?
2: I would say one of two.
0: All right.
2: I would say either Monopoly.
0: That was my first guess.
2: Or chess.
0: All right, see.
3: Yes!
0: This is great. You looked that up. There's no
1: good
0: way.
1: Good job, senior.
2: There you go. Look it up. I didn't even know the question.
3: There you go.
0: There's no way.
4: How can you look it up?
0: That's a good point. Listen, facts don't care about my feelings, all right, Devin? How is chess considered a board game?
1: It's utterly
0: ridiculous.
1: Gojo, there's a board, there's pieces, and you're playing a game.
0: There's a board.
3: How isn't it?
0: There's a board underneath where my laptop's playing right now, and this show ain't a board game. That's ridiculous to me.
2: Wait a minute.
0: We all know, ethos-wise, what a board game is, and so how chess fits into that.
1: So literally the definition of a board game.
0: No, that's stupid.
2: So the crux of this is, Mike, you don't think chess is a board game?
0: Correct. No.
3: That's what he's arguing.
2: I feel I've done a poor job parenting
0: that. I mean, seriously, chess is far too highfalutin to be considered a board game.
2: Oh, because it's intellectually a high thought process game. It can't be a board game. What the hell is that?
0: How about
2: Risk? Is Risk a board game?
0: Yes.
2: That's a high intelligent game.
0: No, listen. If you can make the pieces and the board out of glass and marble at some point and regularly wood, and the value of your sets can be in the thousands of dollars, I'm sorry, that's not a board game to me.
2: It's an upper-level board game.
5: Is checkers a board game?
0: Yes, checkers is a board game because that's a stupid game and the pieces can be in glass.
2: So basically you're saying only the low IQ illiterates play board games.
0: No, I'm saying board games should be accessible for everybody here.
1: Chess is very accessible for everybody.
2: Yes,
1: chess is the best-selling board game of all time. It's very accessible.
0: No, I think this is when you look at the best-selling board games of all time, other ones that brought up are checkers, but Monopoly, Scrabble, Clue, Battleship, Trivial Pursuit.
1: So you mean when you look it up and move past chess, which is first on the list?
0: I'm saying, does chess sound like the rest of those?
1: It's a board game.
0: The ethos. I'm not asking you about the board. I'm asking you about
1: the definition.
2: What's the definition of it? It's a board.
0: There are plenty of things that fly in the face of definition when you think about this. What do we talk about all the time? The spirit of the rule. Something can be a rule on paper, but is it in the spirit of the rule? And I don't think chess is in the spirit of what a board game really is.
2: I think you're delving way too deep in it. Quite honestly, I don't think Battleship's a board game.
0: I think that's my whole point is this is off vibes, and I don't think chess gives off board game. When you say board game, that does not, to me, give off chess vibes.
2: What can I say? I disagree. I think it's a board game.
0: I feel like there's got to be more people on my side.
1: Gojo, what do card games have? What do you use in card games?
0: Oh, don't do this. Don't you patronize me. They're cards. They're cards, all right? What example are you going to try and give to use that? Was there going to be some misnomer that you were going to try and throw in my face? Or no. Are we just doing obvious
1: things? We all agree
0: now that
1: card games use cards. What do board games use?
0: Board games use a board.
1: Yes. What do you play chess on?
0: I understand that chess is played on a board. But what I'm saying is, if you know what? Ask the question to the people. When you hear board game, do you think chess?
1: That's not really the question.
0: No, it's the question I'm asking.
1: Is it a board game?
5: I will say, in your defense, it took us, our team, a long while to get to that answer.
1: And many other teams got the correct answer, which was chess.
3: Yeah, because we were thinking all the other ones first. We're like Monopoly.
0: Thinking of the real board games.
5: I do agree with you, Vibes. Like but that's not.
3: But once Devin threw out chess, we said, "Oh, it's got to be that because it is a board game and it's the most popular one, and of course it's chess because it's a board game."
0: You know what this is like? This is like when they give the stat all the time that the best selling book of all time is the Bible. It's like, all right,
5: that is a great point.
2: Right. Even if I was with the group and I heard Monopoly and chess, I think I still probably would have said Monopoly and got it wrong. Cam, on a separate note, do you host the trivia night for the free drinks and food?
1: What do you mean?
2: Do you get free drinks and food?
1: Oh, I do. Yes. Yeah.
2: So is that the reason you host it?
1: They pay me extra for that too, but I also get the free drinks and food to, you know, bring fellow brethren, ESPN radio members together.
0: Are you questioning his motives?
2: Oh, hell yeah. Go for free drinks and food.
1: I mean,
2: I'm not saying it's not
1: a nice perk.
3: Yeah, he's getting free drinks, food, and money.
2: It's a great gig.
0: It's honestly, good it is perks. A great gig.
2: Great job.
0: And you said like a unifier for the department and for people around here.
2: Awesome.
0: It's good for camaraderie. No, I mean, it's good for content.
1: And to have the veracity of my questions questioned on the air.
3: He's bringing topics to our show. I mean, they're doing it all.
5: And by the way, we're going to have Dominique Foxworth next segment. I did text him about this, so he's going to be prepared to answer the question.
0: Okay. But you know what? I feel like, and I noticed this last time, Dominique relishes the opportunity to act like the age gap between me and him is a chasm. Because the last time he was on, he went full old head with Dad about something. Even though Dominique and I are far closer in age than you and Dad, than him and Dad. And so I feel like he's going to pull these kids again thing because he's also an intellectual who probably plays chess and blah, blah, blah.
2: So you think he's going to side with you because you believe you're of the same intellect as Dominique?
0: No, I think he's going to side with you because Dominique is way smarter than me and probably now, I grew up playing chess too. That's the thing. Like, I was one of those dorks that played chess in high school in the library and did stuff like that. Like, I liked all that, but I also never once thought,
3: I'm playing
0: a board game. I hate you guys so much.
2: I just want to go transitive property here. You said Dominique is smarter than you and will side with me, which transitive property makes me smarter than you.
0: No, that's not how it works.
2: Yes! Yes!
0: If you need that win to feel good today, by all means, big guy, you take that one. You take that win. I'm getting the hell away from this. If you guys want more of the Golics and this slop, the best of's coming up at 4:00. This should be the whole best of, by the way. Take whatever we've got, stash that away, and put this up here. Check that out this afternoon, 4:00 Eastern on ESPN2.
6: I want to break free.
0: I want to break free of the hellscape I'm in right now. I think my Bible metaphor is a great con for that. Because we all agree that it's kind of different.
2: But it's still a book.
0: It is still a book. But it's a little bit different. Like, of course you're going to be the bestseller in that instance. I digress.
2: Yeah, you do.
0: Oh, God.
2: Yeah, you do.
0: Some days around here, man, it just, God, feels so stupid what we do here. Talk about Ben Solak.
2: Yeah, you're leading the show. You're the leader of the stupid.
0: I know.
2: Congratulations.
0: Hey, you know what? It's the blind leading the blind out here because I got a bunch of people trying to cop for chess as a board game that I have to hang out with every day. You know what? Ben Solak also seems like a chess as a board game guy. I'm just surrounded by these people. Ben Solak every week puts out his list of things he's thinking. And I think this is interesting. We were talking about the NFL's Offensive Rookie of the Year not having maybe a clear-cut winner in a way that could clear out for Venga Iwane, my chosen champion, to be the guy that takes over here. One of the things that Ben brought up and one of the things that I do think is going to be interesting now at the juncture of the season we're at, Fernando Mendoza is pretty far down the list for the number one overall pick in terms of Offensive Rookie of the Year odds right now in a way that seems pretty easy if you wanted to scoop something up going forward. Do you think we should see him sooner than later based on what we've seen the last two games from Kirk Cousins, this offense, and the fact that the Raiders now finally let some of the air out of the balloon after a really hot start to the season? Do you feel like that's coming?
2: No. No. I mean, you got to give it a few more. They're 3-2. There are four teams in the AFC that are 4-1, and then the next closest teams are all 3-2. They're 3-2. How unfair would that be to the rest of the players on the team If you were to pull Kirk Cousins, who has 12 touchdowns, 4 interceptions, completing over 65% of his passes, I know he doesn't move very well, but all of a sudden you put a rookie in. Think of the rookie mistakes you're going to go through. How could you give up on a team that's 3-2? I mean, now they play the Bills this week, and let's right. see where and if it they goes.
0: Get, so Ben's contention was Kirk Cousins should get one more game. If they go and get annihilated by the Bills, and once again, like we saw against New England, Kirk Cousins kind of running for his life. Like, New England took the same approach that they took against Aaron Rodgers earlier in the season, which was, we're going to make the old man dance in the pocket. We're going to put bodies up at the line of scrimmage, and we're going to get in the backfield to make him uncomfortable. And they were successful in doing so, similarly as they were to Aaron Rodgers.
2: Their two losses, okay, last week got away from them. They played the Chiefs to within 3 points. How are you giving up on that right now? I mean, there's no way you give up on it. It's at least a few more games to see what they can do.
0: So what do they need to be under 500 for you to turn to the rookie number one pick?
2: It's not only under 500, it's what the rest of the AFC is doing and where you stack up in there as well. I think it'll be at least 8 games, at least, if not maybe 10, especially if they continue to win and hang around 500.
0: They've got the Bills and the Rams coming up, so I don't think they'll be favored in either of those two games.
2: No, I would agree.
0: They go on the road and play the Jets, then they're at the 49ers, home versus the Seahawks, home versus the Broncos, at the Broncos, at the Browns.
2: Okay.
0: This can be tough, man. There ain't a lot of wins on that schedule there. And I don't understand. We all love what the Raiders have done to start this season, but we're starting to get into the real nitty-gritty of it right now.
2: I agree. I agree. So let's see after 8 games. They play the Bills and then the Rams and then the Jets, and that's 8 games. So let's see where they are, and then they play the 49ers and the Raiders after and the Seahawks after that. It is tough, I guarantee it, but let's go 8-10 games and let's see where they are.
0: It is interesting. We always ask this question. We pointed out at the start of the season, there weren't a lot of clean breaks in the schedule where you would say, oh, this is an easy spot to trot out your rookie. Now, maybe you could argue in the sea of teams that I just described that even though it's a road game, on the road at MetLife playing the Jets is going to be the only oasis in a sea of very difficult teams, especially the ones out there in the NFC West that they're playing against in the upcoming part of the schedule. But this one's tough for me because I do think New England proved themselves to be just a bad matchup. But the concern going forward for me is really the offensive line. Like, that was a game where that group looked overmatched. There were some bad losses in the middle with guys like Tyler Linderbaum, Colton Miller on the left side of that offensive line. Like, some of your better players were getting beat in a way that forced Kirk Cousins under duress. And if that continues going forward, then unfortunately, regardless of record, young and mobile is going to give you a better chance at a certain point, even with the mistakes built in, because unfortunately, Kirk Cousins isn't turning back the clock enough to put the wheels on him.
2: I don't know if it's gonna if it's what's worse, taking the sack or throwing the interception, which you expect a young player to do. So I'm not sure I completely agree with that. And you look again, there's 4-4-1 teams each lead, and a 4-0 team that's leading their divisions. Then you have a 3-2 Patriots. Okay, Patriots just smoked them. You have a 3-2 Browns, a 3-2 Pittsburgh. Are we hanging our hat on either one of those teams? And we have a 3-2 Broncos team, which has been hot and cold, and a 3-2 Raiders team. Yeah, again, way too early to throw in the towel and go to the rookie.
0: Maybe one game is a little bit early after this stretch. That Jets game, to me, is looking more and more inviting. And if the next 2 weeks do not appear competitive offensively for them, even accounting for the level of competition, because you're going to get stress tests the next couple weeks. We talked about it. Yep. Say what you want about the back end of Buffalo's defense. The front end is turning and burning right now, playing some damn good football. We've seen the Rams defensive front do similar things. So those are going to be two groups that are going to continue to exacerbate this problem. And I would not be surprised if by the time we headed out to MetLife, we saw that going down here and we saw a change getting made. If you're not able to listen to all the Golics today, catch up on the Golics, the podcast, daily available wherever you get your podcast. Dominique will tell us if chess is a board game next.
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16: Ace Matt Moscona inviting you to join us for Wednesday's Hump Day AFR, presented by Goodwood and Sexual Wellness. LSU safety Tamarcus Cooley stops by the show. 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
1: The Golics are back. 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Dominique Foxworth joins us each and every week. ESPN NFL analyst, former NFL defensive back, host of the Dominique Foxworth Show, which is awesome and you should listen to anywhere. And I'm very nervous right now to ask this question. Dominique, we'll talk to you about football in a second, but our show has been torn apart by this. Would you consider chess a board game?
2: It's a game being played on a board. I feel like saying it's not a board game, I don't know the true definition of board game, but it's kind of snooty. It's like spiders saying they're not insects. You're insects. You crawl around like insects. I know you're arachnids because you got extra legs. Okay. Now you're a bug. Chess, you're a fancy board game. Sorry.
3: So wait. Wow. Wait a minute.
1: So
3: wait
1: he does
3: minute.
1: Agree. He does agree with you guys.
3: I want an answer. You have to check a box, Dominique. Is chess a board game or not a board game? You have to check a box. You have to make a definitive answer.
1: I think he said it. I think he gave an answer.
2: It's a board game. It's a studio board game.
3: Okay.
2: It's a penthouse board game. You go into the board game building. They're on the top floor for sure. They got three or four floors all dedicated to them in the board game building. But they're in the same building. I mean, it's a game that's on the board. I don't know how it gets no more difficult than that. I mean, right?
1: I will say, Dominique labeling it a penthouse board game has me much more apt to agree with you guys. Because vibes-wise, it does not seem like that. And this guy, Jack Ace, on Twitter brought up that most board games I think of are played by three or more people. And I think that's what threw me off. I think of board games as a group activity. This is a one-on-one tour de force. To me is where it strays a little bit from the path. But I do like penthouse board game.
2: I'm fine with it graduating out of board game, but then would you consider it a strategy game? But there are plenty of strategy board games. So like Stratego, you consider that a board game?
3: Risk.
2: That ain't nothing but like remedial chess, right? Ain't that the same thing?
1: Yep. Yeah, risk. No, these are all fair points here. I knew I was going to have a problem with this because the rest of the staff was bearing down on me. Dominique comes with actual good reasons that I can get down with. And so here we are, me feeling bad about myself, which is why as the host, I'm going to quickly pivot away from this and move on to something else that we saw here. Hey, Dominique, Dallas hired Mike Pettine as a senior defensive assistant. Christian Parker struggled year one. I don't know if you were ever in a situation like this during your time as a defender, but what does it do to the guys on this roster defensively to kind of see the leadership already getting shaken up around them this early in the season?
2: Yeah, I mean, I assume that the confidence wasn't strong given what they had done so far. And unfortunately, I think some of the problems that they're having, you can attribute to coaching because they have a lot of players who've been good other places and they have a lot of mistakes out on the field. The issue is a lot of that is not like top level coaching, that's lower level coaching. Like that's what's going on in the meeting rooms. And that could come from like the culture set and the like hierarchy of important things by the defensive coordinator. I'm not sure that Mike Pettine's going to come in and fix things, but oftentimes I think the move is just like give you something else to believe in. When you walk in the building on Wednesday, you're like, oh, okay, we got a new guy in the building. This is why it's going to get fixed. Because you walk into a building where things have been broken for as long as they have on that defense and things look the same, it's hard to give yourself a reason to believe that things are going to get better. But I'm sure adding Mike Pettine will, I mean, it'll prove something. They added Quinnen Williams last year, and then all of a sudden their defense was so much better for like a week and a half, and then it was not good again.
3: Yeah, it's exactly right. And by the way, Pettine and Parker do have a prior relationship when Pettine was the D coordinator with the Packers. Christian Parker was defensive quality control in 19 and 20. So there is a relationship there. May not be a relationship between Micah Parsons and Jaden Daniels. Micah Parsons speaking up on that situation in Washington, the end of the game where Washington just threw up all over themselves. Basically said Jaden Daniels is going to cost Dan Quinn his job. What's your thought on what he said in that situation?
2: I mean, Jay Daniels also. Dan Quinn looked really good the last few years. So, yeah, that was a mistake at the end of the game that I think there's enough blame to go around. And we can divide up the blame pie, or you can just bake a whole new one, because I don't think you can take any slices away from the coordinator, who Blau is getting a little bit of a pass here. The quarterback who's on the field, who, like, I think you need to be alert and ready. But the coach should have said something in his ear. And, again, this speaks to, like, leadership. You kind of – sometimes you're responsible for everything, and if something that, like, outrageous goes on the field, you kind of have to drop it on the person who's in charge, and that is the head coach. So I think I agree with Micah, but I'm not trying to take blame away from anybody. Like, they all kind of deserve it. It was that unbelievable end-of-game situation.
1: Talking to Dominic Foxworth here on the Golics on ESPN Radio. Dominic, I couldn't get away from this feeling in my head going back to last Thursday night watching the Buccaneers shut down the Dallas Cowboys offense. Should I be worried about the Houston Texans then, who gave up a whole bunch of points to them and were getting carved up in the secondary? Has something materially different happened with this Texans defense that has them looking far less fearsome than last year?
2: Yeah, I don't think you should be worried about it. The players are still there. They're still rushing the passer as well as they have in the past. They're not creating as many turnovers, and they haven't been able to close out games at the end. But you can see stretches in the game where they still look as dominant, especially those ends in the corners at certain times. I don't think anything's wrong with this defense. I just think that defense is a tough way. Like, we've changed the rules. Every time the defense gets a little bit of advantage, we change the rules to make it easier for the offense. It's tough to dominate the way that you want to as a defense year in and year out. It's tough week in and week out. So it's just a bad, because they're not terrible. Like, they didn't fall off a cliff. They're still a good defense, but you're not going to be able to carry a team consistently. Like, it might have been their chance last year. Maybe things will change now with the offense, but you just can't do it the way that the 0-1 Ravens did it. Like, that's just not a thing that happens. And even the Patriots, how they were pretty dominant early in their Brady's run on defense. Every time you find a way to actually shut someone down, they change the rules. So I think it's really hard for defenses to maintain that from year to year. I still think that defense is good. It's just not getting the breaks to make them great.
3: Has the NFC East overtaken the NFC South as the worst division in football?
2: Yeah, it's hard to argue with that, especially coming off of that last weekend where everything went wrong for all of those teams, where the Eagles had back-to-back, like, 90 percentile win percentage losses. And the Giants and the Commanders were at 76, the Giants, before Scadaboo lost the ball. And then the Commanders were at 83 before Jaden fell down. Like, it's in a matter of a couple of minutes, both of them, like, really overwhelmingly should have won the game. And then neither did.
1: Yeah, it's not a great way to go. Mina summed that up very well in a tweet talking about the perils of that division over the weekend. Dominic, I know you're a massive fan of Brian Flores and the job that he has done on defense in Minnesota. We saw this last weekend. You finally had healthy Kyler Murray, healthy Justin Jefferson. Did seeing that shot of what the offense finally seemed to look like in support of that defense make you a believer, if you weren't already, in the Vikings, or how high do you think this can go in the NFC for them?
2: Yeah, the Vikings are in a division where all the teams are really good at something, but also really bad at a few other things. And so none of those teams feel like championship contenders. The Vikings were the only team that I thought could turn into something, because the question mark that is Kyler Murray in that offense. And again, this goes back to the Houston question. That defense is so good. It's like, can you win a championship with a dominant defense? They're having the year that the Texans were having last year, but it seems like there is some hope that their offense can be a little better. So Kyler's going to have to continue to improve, because what's going to happen, and honestly, this is probably true of all the competitive teams, is that they're dominated by one thing. I think the Bills fall in this category also, where it's like they have a great run game and a great offense and a not great defense. They're all dominated by one side of the ball or one player or one thing. And what you have to understand, and Josh Allen is always the perfect example of this, in every Super Bowl run, there's one game or two games where whoever the offense or your quarterback, whoever it is that leads your team, they come up short. And you need somebody else to make a play. You're going to need that one game where your team gets two interceptions, or where your special teams blocks a punt or returns a kickoff for a touchdown, because whatever your specialty is, it's not going to work for 4 weeks in a row against the best teams in football. something's going to happen. And I feel that way about the Vikings is their offense could be mediocre all season and they'll be fine. But there's going to come a game. We saw it for the Seahawks last year. It was the Rams game where it's like this defense is killing everybody. And then there was a game where Sam Darnold had to go off. The rest of the games, Sam Darnold was definitely not going off. He was fine, but he wasn't going off. It was that one game he went off against the Rams. It happens every time.
3: Browns and Steelers are both 3-2. Browns have a win over Pittsburgh already this year, and they play again in 3 weeks. Only one of them can make the playoffs. Which will it be?
2: Oh, I think I got to go with the Steelers. I think some of it is just like I have a really impressive imagination, I think. But my imagination is not quite strong enough to imagine a scenario where these Cleveland Browns make the playoffs. I know that they've done it recently and they exited in the first round, but it's just hard given where I started this season. And that's like pretty poor analysis because their defense is still good. But I do think the wins that they've gotten and the way that that Deshaun Watson is playing, I think it's getting pumped up to be bigger than it actually is. Like we saw him come back down to earth, but the games that they were winning, there were good drives by him. There were good throws by him. There was even a good half by him, but it wasn't consistent throughout the game. And the limitations on the Steelers offense are quite obvious because I think that's another game. Their win against the Colts, I think, will have people thinking, wow, Aaron Rodgers threw 3 touchdown passes in the last 3 weeks. He's incredible. He's back to Aaron Rodgers. Then you watch the game and you're like, oh, he like throwing all his passes real short. And then when they go deep, it's like 7-man protection, 2-man routes. It seems like it's going to be hard to win consistently if your defense, again, is not completely dominant. Like you can be good, but if your defense is not completely dominant and your quarterback just can't stand in the pocket and deliver downfield for the course of an entire game. So Aaron Rodgers has those flashes, but I think they are better. But neither of those teams do I consider like a serious contender.
1: 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You want dynamic? 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Check out the Dominique Foxworth Show wherever you get your podcast. Love you, buddy. Thank you.
3: Thanks, man.
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5: This is a complete disaster. You assume Dak Prescott can put points on the board, and it simply doesn't happen.
6: When a winless team comes into your home stadium, yeah, we're supposed to win that. It sucks, and right up there close to embarrassing.
1: So we asked Dominique Foxworth the question in light of the Cowboys hiring Mike Pettine, who, to your point, actually worked above Christian Parker in a prior iteration of their life, which I think is a fascinating dynamic at play here. But you played 9 years in the NFL. You played on some great defenses here. This Cowboys defense struggling, Dominique talked about, does this give you some hope in the locker room that you're trying to do something for you? If you're a player on this Dallas Cowboys defense right now, how do you view this? Is it a knock on the leadership? Does it make you less likely to believe in what Christian Parker's selling you if you feel like they're bringing someone kind of in over his head?
3: Oh, absolutely. You feel like they're questioning what Parker is doing. Yeah. Now, again, players have to look in the mirror and understand. I have always, always said this. Is you can make up a game plan, but players have to execute it. The NFL is a bunch of one-on-one matchups. Sure, there's schemes, X's and O's. There's a chess match, a board game chess match between the O coordinator and the D coordinator. But at the end of the day, players have to win their battles. So at the end of the day, players have to look in the mirror and say, we're a bad defense because of our play on the field. Now, it's not solely that. You have to throw in coaching as well. And when all of a sudden you're bringing in a guy who used to be the boss of the guy that is calling the plays on defense now, yeah, you're definitely saying, okay, maybe the administration is losing a little faith in Christian Parker, so they have to bring in his former boss to kind of maybe steady the ship. But at the end of the day, they have 5 sacks. They have no interceptions. They have 2 fumble recoveries. This is ultimately the percentage of blame falls on the players and their execution on the field. But there's definitely, as far as all encompassing, they definitely are wondering, okay, Boy, the management has lost some faith in Christian Parker.
1: Yeah, it's a bottom line business, and all these guys know this. I mean, professional football, you know, college football right now is getting acquainted with the idea that if you don't produce, they're going to bring in somebody else here to try and take your job. In the NFL, that has been par for the course for the longest time and applies to both players and coaches in a lot of instances. So, yeah, I'm with you. And, you know, Christian Parker, we saw, is also moving from the field to the booth. You've got this move in conjunction. They're trying to kind of shake up the parts and see if they can make anything different.
3: Yeah.
1: Unfortunately, I don't know what happens to actually make that meaningfully different. We thought it was going to be some differences in personnel. There's been injuries on the back end, which is the one thing. If maybe you say, hey, that pass rush works in conjunction with pass coverage, and you've been every week losing the war of attrition in the second level of that defense, maybe if that eventually steadies, it helps you out some. But at this point, already a quarter of the way into the season, it's hard to see dramatic improvement. Do you think it's still on the table, this idea of, hey, if they can just get to average or slightly below average, it gives the Cowboys a chance with that offense? Because that was really our charge before the season.
3: In that division, it absolutely does.
1: Yeah,
3: we just talked about how bad that division is. So without question, but as I said before the season, they brought in a ton of players, especially on the D-line, I said, but not one defensive player did they bring in that has had double-digit sacks in any years they've been in the league. They have 5 sacks on the season. 5. That's it. So they're not getting to the quarterback, not finishing. They'd be getting some pressures, but not getting to the quarterback and finishing it. It's tough, Mike. These are the pieces you have. So all you can do is move the pieces, the same pieces, around the chessboard. Chess is really,
1: you're just doing it to be a jerk now.
3: This is
1: unbelievable.
3: But that is all you can do. You know, you're moving the same pieces around the same chessboard trying to get a different result. Again, the strategy can be different, but you still have to perform on the field.
1: I am under fire and under pressure on this show right now. I need backup. Ben in Ohio, you're on the Golics. You're on ESPN Radio. What do you have to say about this chess is a board game nonsense?
7: Hey, guys. Well, first of all, I want to say, longtime fan of both of you guys. My thought is that chess is no closer to a board game than a hot dog is a sandwich. They're two different things. You're trying to make the alignment of, just because there's a board and there's game pieces and it's a game, like Sorry or Monopoly. But those games rely on luck. Chess is all about skill and intelligence and strategy. There's a big differentiation.
3: Is checkers a board game?
7: Checkers, good enough. Golly, you got me there.
3: Oh, yeah, that's right.
1: You know what,
3: that's
1: Ben,
3: right.
1: I appreciate the effort of the call. Honestly, he should have just stopped. I think the hot dog as a sandwich correlation there was a very interesting point to be made, similar to me talking about the Bible technically being the best-selling book of all time, even though, again, if you're partially co-authored by the Lord and Savior, that feels like it's kind of an unfair task. Similarly, the hot dog and a sandwich thing, I think, is an interesting comparative point that Ben made. I will help him out and save him from you jackals swarming around him.
3: No, because he folded when he said strategy. There may not be as high IQ strategy, but there's still strategy in checkers. And he got lost on that one. He lost the argument there.
1: You don't even have to bring in checkers for a strategy point. There are plenty of board games that involve strategy. I mean, again, Monopoly was one of the easiest ones out of my hands. I think the best argument that we've come across.
3: I'm talking about two people playing, because you're talking about multiple people playing.
1: And that's what I'm saying is, I do think the differentiator that we need to look into that was brought up by a tweeter was more than 3 people being able to play a game as a prerequisite for being considered a board game.
3: Who thought that? Where did that come? You just pulled that out of thin air.
1: No, I pulled that from one of the people that tweeted into the show, Jack Ace on Twitter, who tweeted in to me and at the Golics, which you can also do if you are on Twitter or any social media platform. So I am getting by with a little help from my friends, because I have none here with you or anybody in the studio right now. So that's where we're at. Next 5 games for the Cowboys: at the Packers, at the Eagles, home versus the Cardinals, and then at the Colts and home versus the 49ers. So especially with the Packers and Eagles mixed in there, a winnable shot of games, and some offense is still trying to put it together. But overall, this does not feel like a good situation for Christian Parker and the defense going forward.
3: No, no, it definitely doesn't. But let's get back to the prime
1: I tried.
3: Talk here, the board game. Definition of a board game, a tabletop game where players place, move, or manipulate small pieces or objects on a pre-marked pattern surface or board following specific rules. Boom. Again. Over. End of argument. No, end of discussion.
1: That's not the end of the argument because, again, we talk all the time about rules and the spirit of the rules and what they're actually there to do. And this is a spirit of the rules conversation around chess, which Dominique already gave you guys the best thing out there because he made it and phrased it in a sexy way as only Dominique
3: can. Yeah, that's true.
1: Of a penthouse board game in a way that really helped further your cause. Hey, we want to further our cause.

0: 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What does that mean? It means you can watch us argue about chess every day, 10 a.m. to noon Eastern, wherever you see your YouTube TV. So check out the Golics on there and prosper. Coming up next, it's time to get away from all this fancy strategy talk. We're going to love things or shove things next on the Golics.
1: Hey, this is Rich Eisen. Coming up on Wednesday, Kurt Warner fresh back from London, but he's watching tape. Why is Drake May playing so well? What's going on with Justin Herbert? Kurt joins us on all of that. Josh Pate on the latest in college football. The Miz will join us as well on a Power Rankings Wednesday edition of the Rich Eisen Show on Disney Plus, the ESPN app, and ESPN Radio.
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22: 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And I want to know what show that's from. It's the Golix here on ESPN Radio. Mike Golic Jr. and Mike Golic Sr. Our thanks to Dominique Foxworth, Jesse Rogers for stopping by today. If you missed any of that, check it out wherever you get our podcast. But it's time to love things or shove things. Today has been way too existential in the conversations. We need to get back to our roots here. Bubba, what are we loving or shoving?
23: Yeah, it was a discussion on Unsportsmanlike yesterday. The Chargers struggling, Justin Herbert struggling. Should they consider trading him at some point? Love it or shove it?
22: Shove it. Yeah, shove it. I got to shove this one. Like, I feel like we can all be understandably critical of the Chargers, question some of the higher-end praise of Justin Herbert, talk more realistically about some of the flaws in his game, certainly the flaws in how this offense has been constructed, and probably still stop short of trading a player with that unique.

0: of a skill set at that position.
1: Yeah, he's only 28 years old. There's no way I'm giving up on that and starting over at the quarterback position yet. No.
0: I think I saw the other day, too, his contract, one of those ones, signed back in July of 2023, and has unsurprisingly already aged really well amongst the rest of the quarterback contracts going up. So you combine that with what you've already seen. Like, it's not like he hasn't been incredibly productive in his career. It just hasn't translated to high-end wins, which there are a host of other things about the Chargers that I would say also have contributed a lot to that. So I will shove that as well. What else we got, Bubba?
2: Yeah, Bills head coach Joe Brady said there could be consequences for James Cook and his fumbling. The Bills need to take away playing time from James Cook, love it or shove it.
1: Man, that is a tough one because turnovers are the worst thing you can do. This is a leading rusher in the league last year, and his coach is talking about consequences. I think I would shove that and still have him on the field and just really just hope he works on it and covers that ball. But boy, Nate Landman, two times for the Rams, just absolutely punched it out of Cook's arms on the initial contact. And he has had a fumbling issue, but I think I still shove that.
0: It gave me a deep appreciation for the highlight we saw earlier in the year of Kenneth Walker that the Chiefs put out where he got the peanut punch directly on the ball, and that thing didn't budge. All the points of contact covered there. I shove this too. This is what you have to say, I think, because kind of like any of your star players, enforcing accountability matters and sends the right message to your locker room. And if you're Joe Brady, this is the first time you're doing this as a head coach. And so you've got to find a way to get the message across because, A, it is going to hurt your football team. But I don't think as much as not having James Cook out there would hurt your football team. So I shove this as well.
2: Currently under 500, the Rams will still make the playoffs, love it or shove it.
0: Oh, I love that. I think we talked about coming off Monday Night Football. That still looked like a team that overall has the makings of a playoff groove. Now, you're going to do it in a difficult division where, especially with the 49ers start, I think winning the division is going to become an increasingly more difficult conversation. But I think in the NFC, we talked, there's enough flawed teams elsewhere to where I think this division could be a three-team division.
1: Second place losing division in the East with the Eagles. Second place a losing division in the South with the Cardinals. I think because of the conference, I still have faith that the Rams are going to make the playoffs, yes.
2: It'd be best for Caleb Williams and the Bears for him to sit another week. Love it or shove it.
1: See, that's a tough one because if he's healed, if he's been given the go by the medical staff and said you're ready to go, then you got to play him. You have to play him, right? If he's close and he's clamoring to play, then I would think long and hard about that. This is if he's been cleared medically, I play him.
0: I would agree. I think it's one of those, and I don't know how much better an additional week is going to make it for a hamstring that you're going to have to monitor. And I think Caleb Williams specifically, we talked about this with Mahomes coming off the knee, but Caleb Williams specifically, his style of play is the highest end right now of mobile quarterbacks making things happen in the extracurricular of the play. You're going to have to curb and alter some of that if this is a grade 2 hamstring like we've been told. So I would shove this, though. I'm with you, Dad. If he's ready, this team needs him to play. We talked about the Vikings looking like the most complete team in this division if their offense is going to be healthy and look like it did this past weekend. So get him back out there and start to get your team back in working order on offense.
1: All right, I have a love it or shove it for you, Mike. Love it or shove it. You would beat me in chess.
3: Ooh.
0: I'd have to relearn all the rules again because it's been a little while, but I love that one. I would definitely beat you.
1: No, you wouldn't. No, you wouldn't. I'm sneaky smart.
0: Sneaky smart. We just spent the whole break going down the list of the all-time books, and it took to us to getting to 2 Dan Brown novels to find a book that Dad should have read. School failed you along the way, or you failed school.
2: Quite a lot of classics that the elementary school did not have you read.
1: Sneaky smart with the Cliff Notes.
0: As long as you had Cliff Notes or No Fear Shakespeare nearby, there's nothing you couldn't do. Speaking of someone I would never shove and always love, Rich Eisen takes over here next.
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6: 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I'm meteorologist Jay Grimes with Premier South. It's nothing but blue skies at PremierSouthLA.com.
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0: corner of Burbank and Nicholson. 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Charles Haniger, Jimmy Odd, Max Gautreaux with us today. And from Las Vegas, Wes Reynolds. From wherever he is, Randy McKay. So somewhere between Phoenix and North Dakota.
1: In Vegas?
0: Today?
1: Yeah, okay. Yeah, I think he's in Vegas. He loves to do the Don DeMarco's, the sort of the Jim Feist, you know, Jim
0: okay.
1: Feist,
0: yeah,
1: legendary. He kind of has a little podcast round table at the Italian restaurant, and Al Scallion takes care of their food and stuff. And so Massaro likes to go there, Humans, Bruce Marshall, Randy McKay. So I think Randy's in Sin City for the biggest. When I think of Sin, I think of Randy McKay.
0: So he's in Vegas. Scott Rabble is with us today, too. He's going to be a little bit later than his normal spot because he is. You ready for this? Guess what they're letting the media tour today?
1: What's that?
0: Guess what they're letting the media tour
1: in
0: over
1: Birmingham?
0: At LSU? No, at LSU today. There's a tour.
1: Basketball facilities?
0: Good guess, but no.
1: I mean, that's the only thing, we're about to start.
0: The new visitor, not the new visitor's locker room, but the freshly painted visitor's locker rooms over at Tiger Stadium.
1: Well, it's been painted for a little bit, a few games now, huh?
0: Yeah, but they're getting a tour. They're all pink is
1: yeah, I know.
0: The thing. So
1: it was asked about in the press conference that we aired.
0: So they're letting the media tour
1: see
0: that.
1: See color pink?
0: To see the locker rooms pink, yeah, I think so. Yeah. I just wondered if they had the. I wanted to.
1: It's a calming. We get it. It's.

0: It's psychological. It's calming. It's a dated type. You know, Iowa's been doing it for years.
1: Hayden Fry, the first one to come up with this.
0: Iowa's been doing it for 25, 30 years at least.
1: Yeah. I mean, he said
0: he got it from Iowa.
1: Yeah. That's the first time maybe somebody else did it before that. But that's the first time I ever heard
0: this, too.
2: Yes. Yeah. LSU's 0-1 in pink locker rooms this year.
1: I mean, when they arrest people and they try to calm them down, they put them in a holding room, they paint them some docile color.
0: So we're touring that.
1: Huh?
0: You're touring that.
1: They're touring that, yes. You ever been in the LSU visitors locker room? You ever been in there?
0: I've been right outside.
1: It's not a pleasant place to be.
0: No, we've talked about that.
1: It's supposed to be.
0: We can speed up. We can decrease this weather delay. Everybody in the stadium wants them. No, keep them in there as long as they can. It sucks.
1: It's uncomfortable. Yeah. As are most of the ones. Nobody's got palatial digs for the visitors anywhere in the league. Anyway, Rabelais will be with us about 15 minutes later than he usually
0: touring
1: is.
0: Touring to see the color pink.
1: Okay. Oh, it's a whole locker room, man. Maybe they did some other stuff.
0: Sankey's on McAfee, whatever they got there. You know, so it's chirping out of Birmingham.
1: Well, you know, the dueling lawsuits continue, but what I thought came out of Birmingham yesterday, and we don't usually pay much attention to basketball media days because it's right in the middle of football season, and our attention is elsewhere.
0: It's tucked away, but we note what the predictions are, all tournament teams,
1: and if there's something newsy, and I was just yesterday.
0: I like that newsy.
1: Well, this newsy is relevant, okay? Because we got some resolution on R.J. Lewis yesterday, okay? Will Wade said he is not rostered. We are in compliance with all the SEC rules and all of the protocols moving forward. Okay, well, the SEC rules and protocols say R.J. Lewis can't play. Not the court, the league, okay? The thing that the league passed, right?
0: He has been consistent the last few times when asked, and we are going to follow the SEC's rules that they've set up.
1: That's correct. Okay. So that's fine. I think that we were pretty consistent about that. This was going to be an uphill battle on him. And honestly, once you get to this point, I'm not going to be hypocritical about it. We didn't like it when Bediako did this. And, you know, You're not gonna change your thinking on that. At least I'm not. After it happens to somebody at LSU. Okay. So my question.
0: Hold LSU the same standards you apply to everybody else.
1: Play to everybody. Okay. So my question is about Corey Stevenson. Who is Corey Stevenson? Corey Stevenson was a basketball player at Florida International last year, averaged 18 points a game, put himself in the NBA draft, didn't get drafted. Played for the Detroit Pistons in 4 summer league games, signed an exhibition 10 contract, we think. There are some reports that say he didn't sign a binding Exhibit 10 contract. Exhibit 10 contract is basically a non-guaranteed one-year deal.
2: It's okay? A camp invite.
1: Yes, it gives you an opportunity to go in and play without counting against one of the 15 roster spots, okay? Happens, I don't know, hundreds of times a year. And they brought him in on an Exhibit 10 contract. He played in 4 games. He went and got a temporary restraining order to be eligible, and Ole Miss has him rostered. Okay, he's on the official Ole Miss site rostered. Now, what's the difference between him and Lewis? Well, Lewis went into the draft, didn't get drafted, signed a pro contract, played in some exhibition games, never actually played in the G League, and now wants to come back to school. Is on a temporary restraining order the same way as Corey Stevenson is, okay? Except LSU chooses not to roster R.J. Lewis to stay in compliance with the league rules. Ole Miss said, we got a temporary restraining order. He's on the roster. Now, yesterday, if you wanted any kind of comment about Will Wade, whether it's him and Pat Forty getting into it or Greg Sankey saying, you know, our comments in the lawsuit stand, you had plenty of fodder, okay? You wanted to hear about Corey Stevenson. Max, you finally dug up the quote, okay, from Chris Beard, the head coach at Ole Miss, and he said,
2: well, we don't know exactly what the question is, but he says a part of common sense would be if a guy signed a pro contract, he's on a pro team, of course. But most of these players, like R2 you mentioned, Corey and Micah, are not pro players. They're simply looking for the opportunity that the class before them and the class after them got.
1: Oh, like Xavier Harris and DaQuan Wright were. Yeah? Yeah.
2: I will say, so the Exhibit 10 contract, as I understand, can be converted into a two-way deal, but does not inherently carry the same concrete pro roster status up front. Lewis did sign.
1: He signed with the damn Detroit Pistons, okay? He was playing for the Detroit Pistons summer league team, okay? I'm sick of these semantics about, well, he went to camp. Well, he didn't go to camp. Well, he signed this deal. He was with the damn Detroit Pistons, okay? The same way Luis was with the Boston Flippin' Celtics. And the same way that Xavier Harris was in camp with the New Orleans Saints and DaQuan Wright was in camp with the Cleveland Browns. If we're going to enforce the damn rule, enforce the damn rule. And enforce it for everybody. We're not going to take into account what the courts say. Okay, fine. Then do it for everybody. You know, because they're not dragging LSU to court over a fine for the coach. They're not dragging him in for a fine for the school. They're not dragging him in for a suspension for the coach, all of which have been threatened. They are hauling LSU's ass into court, threatening, ridiculously, to kick him out of the Southeastern Conference if R.J. Lewis dribbles a basketball down the street. Okay? But Corey Stevenson, it's fine. Now, you tell me the difference between Lewis and Stevenson, other than Lewis is a better player. And who the coach is at Ole Miss, or who the coach is at Arkansas, or who the coach is at Florida, and who the coach is at LSU. You know what? I don't want to jump overboard on every conspiracy theory out there that the league is out to get LSU. But you look at this crap, and you got to really wonder, okay? You going to enforce the rule, or you going to not enforce the rule? Are we going to draw the line at camp, at this league? No, he's playing for the damn Detroit Pistons. In their league. It's in the flipping rule that they passed 2 months ago that everybody had to go to Birmingham or get on the conference call or whatever and find this thing out. You had to do all of that stuff. Okay, great. I don't think any of these kids should be eligible, including the two football kids. But I don't get to make that decision. So now we're going between the courts and the league. And some teams apparently get to follow what the courts say, and some teams are following what the league says. So I'm a little bit sick of the witch hunt, okay? They don't like Will Wade. I get it, okay? He offered money to a player. Oh, my goodness, you know. Go check out John Calipari's record. We've done all of this, all right? But not a thing about Corey Stevenson. And Chris Beard, who I believe was fired for misconduct at the University of Texas, if I'm not mistaken, for something a hell of a lot more serious than offering a point guard from Scotlandville some money. But I digress. Okay. I'm done.
2: The one good news I will say, Charlie, we talked about this when the DaQuan Wright and Xavier Harris stuff came up. We said when football started, we'll forget about this. We haven't really talked about it since football season began. So that's the good news. We have a test of when the actual action starts, when the games start. Hopefully we'll leave this in the past.
1: Well, I would have liked to have left this in the past a long time ago, and I certainly know Jimmy feels that way. But this is new information, and this pisses me off, okay? I didn't particularly care for the whole dog and pony show that they did back in August, where everybody got hauled into court and we still didn't decide anything. But LSU got their court orders, okay? Spent a bunch of money and a bunch of time, got their guys eligible, and said, no, voluntarily, because this is going to upset the balance of nature, we won't roster these kids. Your football coaches said it, and your basketball coaches said it. Ole Miss doing it. Texas rostered an offensive lineman. Well, they got no problem with that. But because they don't like Lane Kiffin and because they don't like Will Wade, this is going to be selective enforcement of those rules. Okay? I don't get it. Well, no, I get it. I'm sorry. I don't like it. It ain't right. It's biased thinking, and it's led by the commissioner. If the commissioner really wanted to make a deal out of this, he'd get up at the podium and say, all of these players, all of them, not just the ones at LSU, all of them are ineligible.
0: That's what the rule states.
1: Yes. They put this hastily thrown rule together. Anybody who signs a contract.
0: Specifically.
1: WNBA,
0: NBA,
1: yes.
0: Didn't mention any European professional leagues.
1: Right. And so they put these sanctions out that are possible if you violate these rules. Okay? Now, they didn't do that with Ole Miss. They didn't do it with Texas. They didn't do it with South Carolina when they signed the kicker. Okay? And wonder of wonders, they didn't do anything last year when Alabama put Charles Bediako on the team in conference play and had him play five games. Oh, they filed a frivolous suit up in North Alabama that went nowhere, but they got him. Eventually, they got him off the team. But he played five games, no penalties for Alabama. Because why? Because they had a temporary restraining order. They allowed him to play under the temporary restraining order. Alabama got it over. The SEC got it overturned. Alabama pulled him off the roster, but he played five games. No additional penalties. They're telling LSU that if you even think about putting these guys on the roster, we're going to throw you out the league. Not just a fine, not just a suspension. We're going to throw your ass out the league. And not a thing about Stevenson yesterday from Greg Sankey. But if R.J. Lewis would have ended up on this LSU basketball roster, there'd have been hell to pay. Can we all play by the same damn rules? I've been talking about imaginary rules for a year now, and I'm pretty sick of it. So that's my take.
0: Totally agree. But did you – and it's media days, so the media is asking them and maybe nobody in the representing LSU is asking Sankey the question about, you know, this particular player and stuff. But Charlie, when something that didn't sit well with me, when we say, oh, we put him on a stand and fed him cold gumbo.
1: Didn't help.
0: That fuels this.
1: Yeah.
0: So, and, you know, if a talk show in Baton Rouge is griping about, well, that's chalk it up to that. But if LSU, it's LSU officials' responsibility because they're fighting this thing or whatever their stance is, to bring it to their attention. Like, come here, hey, look, come on, you got to uphold the rules to everybody. Yeah. So, no, I agree with you, but this is where something like, okay, man, it's time to kind of peel back a little bit. What's right, what's wrong, whatever, what's fair, what's not fair, what's, you know, boom, these are rule, you know, these rules were put in midstream, you know, as a clearly focused on what's happening with LSU football and basketball, but they are their rules, and you are part of their conference. And with that, and that's where the part where some sort of discretionary, sort of arbitrary type of input from the league. Unless you're going to get the short end because you try to embarrass the guy.
1: Right.
0: And humiliate the guy.
1: Yeah. And let me be very clear. I agree with the rule. I think if you go into the NBA draft, you should not
0: enforce it with everybody.
1: Enforce it with everybody.
0: But the media coverage is not going to be level.
1: No.
0: Okay.
1: We know.
0: Okay.
1: 40 and Wade are not going to have dinner anytime soon. I get that.
0: I mean, everybody. It's everybody.
1: That's correct.
0: And everybody loved the previous coach. It didn't do crap.
1: Yeah,
0: so
1: right.
0: I don't want to hear about that.
1: What's for lunch?
0: We're over here at Modell. How about open air? That's what we hear.
1: I selectively put us
0: here in open air because to lighten the mood.
2: Charlie needs to cool off.
1: That worked. Yeah. Yeah.
2: The breeze blowing through here.
0: It's kind of a Del Mar day with a little, you know, marine layer early, burned off, nice and comfortable.
2: Wait till Saturday.
0: I mean, just puts everybody in a positive frame of mind. Yeah. At Modesto. At the patio. So if you're steamed, come on over and get a margarita.
2: Cool. Come pregame for the scrimmage tonight, Jimmy. We got a scrimmage at the PMAC tonight.
1: Yeah, margarita, I'll tell you what I really think.
0: These damn scrimmages, man, I get so much run. Good. Yes, indeed. Go. Check them out. I'm excited about the team. I'll take that LSU finishes better than 14th. I'll fade the media's action on that one. You know, it's also Burger Week next week, October 20th through 31st. It's such a big deal that it's a week and a half. Burger week and a half, October 20th to 31st. So Birria Burgers with fajita fries are $15 over here. That's the brisket burgers with fajita fries, $15 over here at Modesto. So, hey, don't forget our game day specials before and after again. Game dispatch, $3 fireball shots, $3 tequila drop shots, $3 domestic bottles, $4 import bottles in hard seltzers, and 32-ounce carry-around margaritas, man. Yes, indeed. The pickled jalapeno fries, shrimp flautas, birria burgers, and game day nachos are added to our regular menu as well for game day. So LSU, Mississippi State on Saturday, and after the game, come by here. Max, so the weather's going to be great?
2: Like high of like 79, something like
0: that. That's pretty good in my book. Yeah. So sit out here. We got, what, 4 different TVs to watch the other games on the patio and have a great time over here at Modesto.
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1: Yeah, so if you Louisiana missed Charlie's rant.
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1: Worried about your Supreme blood pressure. Rice. I mean, you're about to be 60 years old. Come on, man.
2: One of us is about to be 60 years old. One day. I'm going to make it that far.
1: It's a nice day today.
2: It is a really nice day. They come and have lunch with us on the patio. Sample a margarita with me as soon as the show's over. You know, we'll get one of those. We're in the middle of the SEC teleconference right now, so I don't know that we're going to get any more information right now on Kamario Taylor, the Mississippi State quarterback, but the first injury reports are due tonight, if that means anything to you. I will tell you that the line seems to be holding steady at two touchdowns. Jimmy, if you knew for sure that Kamario Taylor was 100% and playing, what would you have set this line at? Hypothetically.
1: 10.
2: Okay. So
1: 9.5, 10.
2: So the fact that it's 14
1: to hedge
2: and has held that for about 24
1: more
2: hours.
1: More and more confidence that's the way he's not going to play. But until it's official, and maybe when it's an official, maybe another point or two. I could see it going to 16.
2: Okay.
1: We talk about it, you know, from the. But it's also. In college, there's more variance as far as you carrying your team. For instance, am I being redundant? I think we talked about it. Yeah, Alabama in the day would say, but they could handle. Like Julian Sayin goes down, they're still going to be very good, right?
2: Sure.
1: Okay, you know, whoever they. But like Diego Pavia's out for Vandy. Boy, man, he carries them. He does so much because they need him. They don't have the strongest roster that they can.

0: lose a guy like that. I think the same thing. I think it's a very similar situation with Kamario Taylor in Mississippi State this year. They rely on him being really, really good. There's not a ton of room for error. Now, they won comfortably at Minnesota. They stormed back again at South Carolina. But, man, he made a couple of mistakes against Bama. And there's kind of no room for error. You know, I understand it's a tougher team, but he's so good. He had no room for error against Missouri. None.
1: Right.
0: None. And, you know, that came down to the end.
1: We talk about this more in the NFL, but it's not just what starting quarterback are you losing. What are you losing and you're going to, what are you going to with the backup? There's a great deal of difference in backup quarterbacks in the NFL. So you're looking at Parker Puckett, who is a redshirt freshman who was just the scout team guy a year ago, who came in and threw 14 passes has thrown 14 passes this season. He's not very big. He's listed at 6 foot, 180 pounds. And so far this season, he threw 8 passes against ULM in a rout and 6 passes against Alabama. In the fourth quarter, we went through that scenario yesterday when they took Taylor out. He's 8 of 14, if that means anything to you, for 89 yards. Hadn't thrown a touchdown or an interception. This is in no way to disparage Parker Puckett, but I can't imagine that there is a bigger disparity between starting quarterbacks and backup quarterbacks in the SEC. Not because I think Parker Puckett is bad. I don't know very much about him other than what I just read you. I know how good Taylor is. And if you're saying 16, I have no problem believing that Kamario Taylor is worth a touchdown.
0: I think he's worth more. But I think that's...
1: I wouldn't argue that much either.
0: I think Vegas is a little bit more conservative.
1: Okay.
0: When they, you know... but they have an idea of when it's... Because it's already... I mean, to be where it is, I mean, they're... And I've heard sportsbook managers talk about this situation and say, we don't think he's going to play. But they don't know for sure.
1: Right.
0: So they're leaving themselves a little bit of wiggle room. It's basically a hedge. And they don't use that word, but they say, you know, well, if he's not playing with, you know, this, it's, and if he does play, he's going to be compromised.
1: Yeah.
0: That's for sure. So we know about that. You know, there were three games I'm watching in the Big Ten this past weekend, one on Friday night, where the backups are playing. You know, Brown was out for Iowa. Well, hell, Zinke.
1: 41 points.
0: Yeah, this guy came in there, threw 3 touchdowns, no interceptions. I mean, he executed. Now, they blasted him up front. I mean, there's a lot of people that would have been look good. But also the rest of the team sort of responded and made it very, very easy on there. Now, the team they played, they're saying the quarterback got hurt. I'm not sure if he didn't deserve to be benched because he was clearly outplayed by a quarterback instead of Washington's quarterback and Williams. You know, we're wondering how much it disrupted the locker room, but also he's Kyler Murray. He's short. And so he needs to move and kind of get to see. He's not letting the ball go out, and it's kind of, he's going to backyard football and kind of run around, do it. The other guy comes in, Jamario Brown, and he throws for 3 touchdowns and 250 yards and a half. And kind of gets him back into respectability because he's letting the ball go a little bit more. UCLA, Nico, 3 first half turnovers. 1 with horrible ball security to give Oregon the ball at the 1 yard line. Backup comes in, he throws for 1 touchdown, doesn't turn it all over at all. They win.
2: Nico's out for the year, so it wasn't.
0: I realize we discussed that earlier in, you know, in the week. All of these guys got knocked out for injury, and I'm wondering, like, man, oh, I think it's just as much performance to me because all of them were clear. Now, the Iowa quarterback has been fine. If Brown's in there, you'd have saw the same result with the line dominance that they had. But the others weren't performing well.
1: And we got another starting quarterback whose status is in jeopardy for the weekend, and that's Aaron Filo over at Florida. Their game against Texas, 11 o'clock, on same time as LSU.
0: Here's another one. You told me he's being benched. I mean, for performance, because he's the guy that's got to make, they got to beat you. When you stack in a box against Jaden Ball, I mean, he's the guy that's going to beat. And until he does, Jaden Ball's going to get a whole lot of rushing yardage.
1: Max, we got an update on Filo.
2: Yeah, he's going to be listed as questionable in tonight's injury report per Pete Thamel. Tramiel Jones Jr. is the backup. He was in quite an extended quarterback competition this offseason.

0: But we'll see if Philo's able to go against
1: Tennessee. Who's starting for Tennessee against Alabama Saturday?
2: You know, I thought the guy that started McIntyre last week was good enough to keep the job. I didn't think he was anything great, but he didn't throw up on himself the way that Faizon Brandon did the week before. I would think he did enough to keep the job to start. Now, if he struggles, you can go to the bullpen.
1: Thought he played well against Arkansas?
2: No.
1: It was very sloppy.
2: No, I didn't think he played well at all, but I didn't think he played as bad as Brandon did turning the ball over in the previous game when he got benched.
1: One turnover.
2: Yeah, but
1: you don't get a pass for one. Kamario Taylor had an interception against Missouri.
2: Was he good against Texas?
1: Texas defense is pretty good.
2: Fair.
1: Was he? And he got hurt and came back in that game, and they missed him when he went out. So they
2: threw for 0 yards and an interception against Auburn in a quarter and a half. Maybe
1: he struggled. There's no question. And the interception, the one he threw was bad. But jeez, he's a freshman.
2: I'm not wild about either one of them.
1: We love the guy at Alabama. Yeah. He turned the ball over 3 times one half. Faizon didn't come close to that this year.
2: No, but he throws a bunch of touchdowns. Well,
1: yes, okay, but we're talking about both here.
2: You asked me, did McIntyre do enough to keep the job to start this week? I would tell you, yeah, but I'm not.
1: What was
2: wild
1: his numbers, Max?
2: I'm not
1: against
2: wild
1: Arkansas?
2: About it. Oh, they weren't good.
1: Now, and Heupel is undecided.
0: 18 of 29, 247 and a touchdown, but 3 turnovers.
1: Two
0: interceptions and a fumble.
2: I didn't realize it was
0: against
2: three.
0: Arkansas. He's declined to name a starter. I would imagine he extends that.
2: I didn't realize it was 3 turnovers.
1: Jeez, Charlie kicked him off the team. He's benching Faizon for 1 turnover. Against Arkansas. You got to kick him off the team.
2: Not me so much as Josh Heupel that benched him after the turnover at Auburn against Auburn in Knoxville. Like I said, I'm not wild about either one of those guys. Start whoever you want.
1: I think you need to do a little better job instead of being partial and not have this selective judgment on people like the commissioner.
2: You're great. You're right. You are right.
0: By the way, agree. Charlie, behind Billy Puckett, the walk-on for Mississippi State, I knew A.J. Swan was there, former LSU quarterback. I did not know, Rivers Huey brought it to my attention this week with her tweet, Jaden Rashada, remember him?
2: Yeah.
0: Who got Billy Napier in Florida and all this trouble, how expensive of a quarterback he was. He's like fourth in their depth chart. He's not even a factor in this.
2: I'd love to know how the money ended up with him after all of the crap that went on there.
1: Don't forget our friends at Legacy Title. 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
4: 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Out of nowhere.
2: It's time for the big dog, Randy McKay, with his best picks.
5: Big dog, I'm just going to remind you now, be obedient. Charlie's in a mood today. I don't want him biting your head off.
0: Not
5: now.
0: In a mood with Randy. Not mad at him.
5: I'm just... How you doing, buddy? You doing all right?
6: I'm doing okay. Everything's going all right. And up here in Derek's Palace this week. So got a wedding to attend tomorrow. A friend of mine's getting married. So I'm going to miss a little bit of the Thursday game. So up here for that.
5: Because a little birdie told me you're scheduled to go to be on Human's show Friday night on a contest show, so I figured you'd be at Dom DeMarco's. Is it tomorrow or Wednesdays that y'all do that?
6: Yeah, I could go there. I'll go there for lunch today, probably. So I might head over there. Looking in my plans right now. So
5: okay, so you're in Vegas, okay, for the wedding.
6: Yep.
5: Okay. Good. Elvis is marrying him, or huh? One of these Elvis Carrot chapels. Charlie's in a mood, yeah, Randy. Be careful.
6: Kind of off the strip a little bit, maybe in Henderson. So I don't know what to expect, really.
5: All right, I've given a little bit more thought, and I have a little bit stronger stance on it. Yesterday, I recognize the what's your approach, game flow, style of game, whatever, underdog, dog, on the coin toss in overtime for the NFL right now. Do you take it? You kick or take it?
6: Well, I think it's game situational, of course, against these better quarterbacks. Definitely you should take the ball. If it's against maybe some of these, if Tennessee or some of these other teams would ever go to overtime, maybe give them the ball, especially if you get a stronger defense. So I think it's game situational. But in most cases, I think you should take the ball because you get that third possession.
5: If there is one. If there is one, yeah. And like we saw with the Lions-Saints, well, Saints had second possession. Detroit scored a touchdown. They scored a touchdown. You just can't give them a third possession. You got to end the game right there and go for two. That's pretty fair. But we've also seen two games already this year that you can get a third possession, and that's why it influences mine. That puts me over the top. There's a chance you can get a third possession. And with the third possession, you only need a field goal. Yeah, I got to take the ball first. So I understand taking the guesswork on a fourth down if you have the second possession. But even like the Colts, Kansas City, and Monday night, Rams and Buffalo went to third possessions, and we saw what happened. Both teams kicked a game-winning field goal on the third possession. But Colts on fourth and seven from about the 30-yard, 30-35, you can't kick the field goal there and give Mahomes a free swing. To try and win it. So I know it's not desirable, but, you got to go for it on fourth and seven right there. And look, Brady, it's so many people are result-oriented, but he did a very poor job on second down kicking that. You can miss it. We've seen that. And, so why give Stafford a whole 2 minutes? Give him 15 seconds, which you can run it down with a couple of quarterback sneaks. And also, here's what I mean. If Sean McVay... If his kicker is one miss away from being released, how can you have the confidence to kick him a 48-yard field goal? If he's one miss away from being released, do you trust?

0: you can't trust him to kick a 48-yard field goal. Charlie,
1: yeah,
0: is that okay?
1: This is a perfect shoot. Fine. Fine.
0: Okay. All right. Just checking with Charlie. What'd you say, Randy?
1: Yeah, Koss is a perfect sheet last week, too, losing that game. Otherwise, it would have been 3-0.
0: Yeah. How much of a miss was it? Randy, I have to agree. I mean, I had him pretty big, too, but we were always fighting from behind. Should he have hit Kyren Williams on that pass across the middle, like a couple of plays before the missed field goal attempt?
1: Yeah, definitely. I mean, you should have definitely. You always got to get your team closer there. I mean, it's no reason not to get them to the least. They should be like a minimum 25-yard line, I think, with NFL. College, I think you just probably.
0: College, you can't take anything for granted.
1: College is a whole different ball game. You can't take that kicker for granted.
0: Yeah. All right, who are we looking at this week?
1: All right, we'll go right away to the London game again. And I'm going to take the Jacksonville Jaguars with the situation here where they stayed over and always a better situation for them. And, you know, they know how to play an England game where I don't have no faith in D'Amico Ryans as a football coach and probably don't have no faith on him as far as having the right travel over there. So, at -2.5, the coaching of Ryan's kicking all these field goals like he did last week when he probably should have went for it. Leon Cohen didn't have a good game against the Eagles, and I think he kind of panicked because of his snapper issues and kind of made some, iffy decisions, even though I've liked the way he's coached, as far as my coaching ratings. And the injury report kind of favors the Jaguars here, so I'm going to take the short price, get up early there at 6:30 game in London.
0: Is this the third time, Max, that they are back-to-back? I think they are 1-1 in these situations, 2023 and 2024. Am I missing one? Where the second game, I know one that they looked terrible in the first game, and then they blasted their opponent. So trying to look that up right now. So they swept 2023. They swept Atlanta and Buffalo. I think it was Buffalo that they beat the second time. Pretty good. It seems to be
2: 2022. They went back to back 2-0 Falcons Bills. 2024 they went 1-1 against the Bears and the Patriots.
0: All right. So Jacksonville. So you're not buying the Houston Texans showing a little life in Nashville last week?
1: Yeah, of course it was against the Titans. So
0: yeah.
1: I still think they got defensive issues there. Some injuries in the defense, and of course you got Stroud has played better this year, but this could be a turnover game too for Stroud and probably not being ready on offense.
0: All right, Jacksonville -2.5. Who next?
1: Well, you guys call me the big dog, so I got a couple big dog plays coming up here for you guys. A couple semi-ugly dogs. I don't know if they're truly ugly because they both have winning records. And we're going to take the 3-2 Cleveland Browns at home. And, of course, I think this is kind of a placeholder line because we don't know if Lamar Jackson is going to play here. And he might get a better price if he does. And Baltimore coming off of that overtime game there. And so I like the situation here for the Browns. Teams are 13-4-1 with the rest advantage. And, the overtime advantage helps here a little bit too. And so even though they played on Sunday, but I'm just throwing that out there that the rest advantage has been big this year. So looking at that as well as far as your handicap. But, the division road underdog, the injury report does favor, besides Lamar Jackson, does favor Baltimore a little bit. But I still like Cleveland at home. I like the feistiness we've seen out of these Browns. Mm-hmm. They could have easily won last week if it wasn't for, the ball going through the punter's hand against in that ugly game versus the Jets. So, they look like a better team, more competitive. I like the drafts the last couple of years have been very good for this Cleveland team. And actually, Watson's been playing kind of adequate quarterbacking. So, the Cleveland Browns, ugly dog at home.
0: Solid play out of Watson as of late, no doubt. No doubt about that. And maybe, you know, because of that comeback on Sunday night, it's juiced up a little bit that Baltimore, you know, the people that played Baltimore got paid on that one. All right, who's up next?
1: All right, honorable mention would be the Carolina Panthers, but I can't release this now. It went to a one-point favorite for them. I did get the plus 2.5. And a look ahead, but okay. That's an honorable mention. But we're going to do another ugly dog here, and we're going to come to the town I'm in right now, Las Vegas Raiders. Okay, you got a 3-2, another 3-2 team that didn't play very competitive last week, but they're a 3-2 team. They've been feisty at home so far this year. You know, last game they lost 30-27 versus Kansas City, and could have easily won that game. And then we got a Bills team coming off an overtime game with short rest. So, and then they're staying out, I think, in California somewhere. So, you know, that's always kind of a distraction for these NFL players. So, that's not a good situation at all. And, you know, as far as the, injury report, looks like it favors the Raiders here a little bit. So, that's a little advantage for us. And I like that. The defensive line of the Las Vegas Raiders stopping Josh Allen from running. You see those gaping holes the Rams let him have for those long scrambles. Crosby and company will have hopefully a game plan here to keep him in the pocket. And, you know, Crosby can keep up with Josh Allen there. And so can maybe the other defensive linemen. So I see that being a little advantage there for the Raiders, keeping this game close. And, of course, I have no confidence in this Bills defense going throughout the year. So anytime you can get points against them, sign me up, Las Vegas Raiders.
0: All right. So, you know, after a high-profile win like that, a standalone game on Monday night, Buffalo, the public, and they are over 70% of the tickets are on the Buffalo Bills, minus at 5.5. Yeah, the Carolina's up to 1.5 now. What's the source of that line movement, Randy?
1: Mostly, you know, the rest advantage here for Carolina, probably a better injury report. You know, they're on a bye where the Eagles played, you know, last week over in London. You know, this is like a huge rest advantage. And I also want to add, too, I have a teaser, so we can add the teaser to.
0: Let's go. Come on, tease me. Well, Charlie loves teasers.
1: Let's tease up the Denver Broncos, 8.5 here on Thursday night game.
0: Okay.
1: You know, Mile High Magic and all that, even though Seattle comes in there a little feisty. But and then tease them here with an ugly team this year, the Tampa Bay Buccaneers, both low total games, you know. Tease that up to 8.5 as well at home. So you get 2 plus 8.5 at home. Should be a decent teaser.
0: Baker still out for Tampa Bay?
2: Likely.
1: Yeah, he's questionable or doubtful, it looked like. Let's see. Yeah, I got him still doubtful, but that Daniels hasn't looked too bad. He's probably smarter than the other Daniels for Washington.
0: It's sad because he played a really good game, did Jaden, against the Giants on Sunday. But, you know, Jalen Daniels played a lot of ball at Kansas. For what it's worth, he had a very good preseason, and a guy like Mendoza didn't. Can you say that? Can you actually, an undrafted free agent rookie is actually a little bit more prepared to play than maybe the number one overall pick? Maybe so. All right, real quick, are you tempted with taking the Colts against the Titans here in Survivor this week?
1: Yeah, definitely. That's a spot to look at. You know, the Colts do have Miami coming up in here in a couple weeks. So if you don't want to take the Colts this week and maybe take a Patriots instead, might be a better choice. Or there's, you know, you can take Kansas City. And, of course, in Circa, that hurts you a little bit if you take Kansas City. Or you can take the L.A. Rams. But, you do have the Colts playing Miami if you do want to save them in a couple weeks.
0: And New England plays Miami at home the last game of this year, and you know how tricky those can be, you know, resting players and things like that.
1: Yeah, I would never save a team for the last game of the year because you just don't know what you're getting in that situation.
0: We're on the same page. Big Dog, we appreciate it. Charlie, He did okay. Was he obedient?
3: He was fantastic.
0: Yes, indeed. You graduated. We're putting your tail on from left to right on doggy graduation. So, Big Dog, we appreciate it. Follow Randy on Twitter at RR39. Thank you, buddy.
1: All right. Awesome, guys. Have a good weekend out there.
0: Yes, indeed. 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
2: 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You can't go wrong also with the flash-fried oysters or the shrimp. The porterhouse is the perfect steak to share. 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Dozy's Place on Government Street, just off Acadian, in the heart of Mid-City.
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1: Brewers and Dodgers continue their series at Chavez Ravine tonight with Milwaukee leading it 2-0. But over the American League, I don't know, man. This looks like a really, really competitive series. 1-1, obviously, you know, you got a long way to go. But it's been two really good baseball games, Jimmy.
2: Yeah, and look, man, if you need any more evidence, why Tampa Bay with the 28th payroll continues to be competitive every year. I mean, it's a guy like what they did to Freddie Peralta. He was awful with the Mets. I mean, once they picked him up from the Brewers, signed a big contract, they couldn't wait to get him out of there. It was last they alter his mechanics, increases his velo, and they get him under their watch, and he's going 8 straight starts now without giving up more than 1 earned run. I mean, what more do you need to know? I mean, totally coincidental. We know guys for new scenery gives, you know, change of scenery gives a little boost. I hear that. But this is night and day, man. They don't hesitate at all with rest, with their rotation rested, or they go openers. He's pitching game 2 that they have to win last night, and he did great again.
1: No argument.
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1: It is.
2: No arguments allowed today. The no argument zone.
1: I got it all out of my system in segment 1.
2: Well, I wouldn't argue with you today. No.
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1: Here in Modesto, corner Burbank and Nicholson, live at lunch. We're enjoying the great weather out on the patio today. We still got room for you here, though. Come on by for lunch.
2: Yes, indeed. Come on by, man. It's always, I love the way the patio is situated here at Modesto, because it's kind of in a breezeway. So, you know, they got the big fan, too, but always has a little bit of a breeze. Now, our weatherman, our staff weatherman, Max, says it's going to be very breezy on Saturday.
1: Okay.
2: So, kind of like you, when you get started on Sankey, I don't mess with Max in the weather. Okay?
3: Hopefully it won't affect the passing game. We'll see. It could be 15-mile-an-hour, gust a little higher.
1: It's very complimentary kind of the commissioner when he deserves it, and very not so complimentary when
2: game
1: I think
2: he day specials
1: it.
2: For the Mississippi State game. Now, look, we're opening up normal time at 11 a.m., so right around kickoff. But, you know, you just want to go hang out on campus, and you kind of don't really want to go to the game, but just soak in the tailgating and then come watch it somewhere. This is the place, man, on the patio over here at Modesto. And also post-game, get four big screens in the patio and great margaritas, especially game day specials as well, including $3 fireball shots, tequila drop shots, and domestic bottles, $4 import bottles and hard seltzers. 32-ounce margaritas are very popular on game day. And then additional menu items like the pickled jalapeno fries, shrimp flautas, birria burgers, and game day nachos. Don't forget, just around the corner, too, October 20th through the 31st is Burger Week. Burger Week, we're celebrating over here with a burger and fajita fries special, the birria burger with fajita fries.

0: a $15 special for the entire Burger Week. It's such a big deal. It's a week and a half, October 20th to the 31st.
1: Yesterday, Gail Benson spoke to the New Orleans Quarterback Club. New Orleans Quarterback Club does a great job of bringing in guests, and the organization's been around forever. Ken Trahan does a great job with that. Anyway, it's caught a lot of attention, not only that she spoke, because she doesn't speak very much, and even less in season, publicly about the team. She picked that up from Tom Benson, her late husband, who rarely did interviews. So whenever Tom Benson did go out to speak, everybody paid attention because you just didn't get very much from him publicly. And she's been kind of the same way. So the fact that she was going out to talk about the team publicly in season is not something that's terribly common. What she said got even more people's eyebrows raised. I'm going to quote a few things here, Jimmy, and we're going to go through this. This is not acceptable to me, she said about the 1-4 record. If this was Jerry Jones, this would not be a story at all. He talks every week, okay?
0: That's right.
1: If this would be another owner, it would be nothing, okay?
0: Several times a week.
1: Yes. The fact that she speaks once a year or twice a year makes this a little bit more notable. I hear the frustration directed towards our team and our organization. It's not lost on me. Our fans invest their time and their hearts in the Saints, and they are right to expect more than we have delivered. This part of the speech got a lot of attention. Kellen Moore and his coaches are responsible for preparing our players to perform. Mickey Loomis and our football staff are responsible for building a roster capable of sustained success. I'm responsible for holding the organization accountable. Our players are responsible for their preparation and execution. Why is that notable? Even when she does talk about the team, I don't ever remember her calling out a player. Even when she fired Dennis Allen, I don't remember a preemptive strike against him coming from ownership. If there was, I missed it. I'm committed to making the decisions necessary to improve this team. There's a standard of preparation, discipline, and accountability. The best way to honor that legacy is to hold those standards strong. Words will not restore our fans' confidence. Our performance must do that. Jimmy, what do you? You said you have a strong opinion before we started the show.
0: Well, I mean,
1: about
0: I
1: this,
0: have an opinion,
1: well, I have an opinion too, but I wanted to hear yours first about Gail Benson taking this for her uncharacteristic opportunity to point out the team's shortcomings.
0: Sounds great. How can you disagree with anything she's saying? But talk is cheap.
1: And she said that at the end. She goes, I realize that the words are not going to change anybody's mind.
0: But she hasn't done anything.
1: She has not.
0: And there's, you know, the sacred cows or whatever it is, you know, that she's family with some of the people that she's criticizing here. I mean, that's family. I mean, some of the people that have been with the organization for a while, I mean, she's attending Grandparents' Day at the schools and stuff like that. They're family.
1: Yeah.
0: Okay? It's tight-knit. We regret. But what is – there's just very few – forget like a guy like Mickey Loomis. There's very few general managers in the league that could survive that track record. It's just that simple. You know, with the constant dead money and being in all that, okay? It's just not a lot of it. And, you know, there was a source of optimism because what? We were better than the Jets, Titans, and whoever last year? You know, come on, man. That ain't accomplishing crap. Individually, you see, quarterback might have a chance. And this year, even with some tough couple of games, I think they got their quarterback. Give him, he gets credit for that. I'm trying to be fair. But I'm sorry. When you have gone, when you have had this long of a period of inactivity, a strong quote does not do anything for me until talk is cheap.
1: I agree. Now, here's why it caught my attention, the timing of it. What is the one move that Gail Benson has made for the Saints, because the Pelicans are on autopilot over there, The one move that she has made that has flown in the face of her executive staff? the firing of Dennis Allen.
0: Seven straight losses,
1: and they were coming back to play three straight games in the Superdome.
0: Her connection with the city is her pulse of the fan base into trying, like, that they know they're upset.
1: She flew in the face of Mickey Loomis that one time and said, no, we're firing him. We got three straight games in the Superdome, and we thought that she would be embarrassed to go in there if Allen was still there and he was getting booed. She fired him. They ended up winning two out of those three games in the Superdome. What's happened here? They have lost three straight games in the Superdome. They have lost as high a profile games as they're going to play this year. The Dome coming, the commissioner was there. Drew Brees was there.
0: Sat next to the commissioner.
1: She sat next to the commissioner. She was embarrassed. Okay. This past weekend, Drew Brees is there. He's going up in the Ring of Honor, up on the wall. Okay. He's doing the game. He's kind of going as nicely as you can say it. What are y'all doing with this play calling? She was embarrassed again. Okay. When her pride is poked a little bit in that Superdome, when the two of the last 3 weeks, the opposing fans, kind of like what happened here with Texas A&M last year. The A&M fans swamped the student section. They took over Tiger Stadium. They were embarrassed. They fired him the next day. She was embarrassed Sunday. She was embarrassed against the Falcons.
0: You took the words out of my mouth when you started down this line before you used that word, but we talk about it in college, which prompts an administration, home embarrassing losses.
1: Yep.
0: And this is one. And listen, the common term that everybody used after the Dome coming, man, well, even watching Mayo, as comical as he is, like, he was devastated. Man, I mean, the freaking Falcons came in and punked us like this. You know, she knows about that history. She has a pulse. She's always been pretty good at reading the room. She did it way better than her husband. And that's why she had such a positive impact on him, on how he ran things. But, yeah, she was – and then to follow it up with – the Dome coming was the big one, Charlie.
1: It was.
0: And then if she gets back and watches a replay of listening to Drew Brees call the game and saying, what do you – because she Drew's family.
1: No, I would imagine they met after the game and talked personally, and he was kind of like
0: – I can't see him saying that to her, but he is not going to pile on her emotions like that.
1: No, but I think he would say, Ms. Benson,
0: I think he did enough announcing the game. She has access to that. She's going back, and if she cares, if she's doing her job,
1: well, maybe
0: she's got to go back and listen and watch it again and listen to Drew. And
1: if they met, she said, Drew, what do you think?
0: I think Drew.
1: Privately?
0: Knowing what I know about Drew Brees or just knowing his track record, he didn't have to tell her. She was not pleased. I mean, they weren't competitive.
1: Right.
0: And this is three home losses in a row. The Dome coming in after that when you got killed. He knows about it. I would be shocked if he tried to pile. It's just not the time, Charlie.
1: Well,
0: and you're not going to give her. He's not going to pile on it.
1: I think if she asked him, he would give her an honest opinion. And if his honest opinion is that offense,
0: he's going to be very careful with his words.
1: Yes, he'll be nice about it.
0: He did it. He said enough on the broadcast of the game.
1: Yeah.
0: And she has access to that. It's public, and she's going to. And she's got to do it because she is talking about other things, not so much socializing, but talking business, whatever. She's preoccupied during the game when she's sitting next to the commissioner.
1: Sure, and I agree with you that the Dome coming game is the big one.
0: That's the catalyst.
1: But
0: prime time too.
1: Yes,
0: Monday night.
1: She was embarrassed. If you take these three games, though, these are different levels of embarrassment. You blew a lead against the Raiders. You had one of the most anemic offensive performances in the last 20 years of the Saints in the game against Minnesota. And then the Dome coming, which is the crowning one.
0: You want to put percentages on it? 10 to 15 on the Raiders?
1: Yeah.
0: 10 to 15 on the Vikings? 75% on that Falcons Dome.
1: Maybe even higher.
0: Maybe. Yeah.
1: No, that's the crowning jewel of her embarrassment with the commissioner and all of those ex-Saints there and the primetime audience, all of that.
0: Max, make note. We've got to get Charlie fired up about something because everything has been so easy and pleasant and coexistent, symbiotic. I mean, just got to, whatever, you know, got to piss him off early and get out the way, and then we go smooth sailing.
1: Can we do an Arch Manning segment just to get us right back?
0: You know, like
1: Jalen Hurts.
0: In life, Max, you know, sometimes you have to sacrifice short-term to get long-term goals. So if we can sacrifice the opening segment, the whole rest of the show is cake, it's gravy.
1: Talk to Birmingham about getting me that kind of fired up, because it does happen sometimes. We'll see. I don't know.
0: We can get Sankey on. You can ask him.
1: I've interviewed him before. I mean, I don't have a problem with him. I just have a problem.
0: Oh, no, you don't have a problem with him.
1: No, I have a problem with him today.
0: Max,
1: I do. That was the wrong. I don't have a vendetta.
0: Hold on, that's enough of you and me. Max, yeah, come on.
2: Look, the SEC wouldn't be mad if they listened to you, Charlie, and hire Billy Napier. They wouldn't. They'd be happy with Billy Napier. You know, they would have a problem.
1: I didn't say to hire Billy Napier. I said not hiring him because he coached in Louisiana was a dumb reason.
2: That's not what I've heard.
1: Well, I'll go play the tape for you and tell you what I meant. At any rate,
0: what about the bloom off of summer? So here's the $1 million: is she going to do anything? She's sending warning signs.
1: Yeah,
0: but you know,
1: if she does something with the coach, okay,
0: he doesn't need to be fired right now.
1: I wouldn't fire him right now.
0: No.
1: But I think he's done a good. The first quarter numbers are just continuing to pile up. You're not ready to play. Okay,
0: that bothers me.
1: But he's been there for a year and change. If she did something with Loomis, that would get my attention, because nobody, I mean nobody, ever thinks she's going to fire him.
0: Well, she's kind of.
1: But yesterday she opened the door.
0: If they go, you tell me. Say 6-11.
1: They're gonna have to hustle.
0: So 6-11 tough. If he goes 6-11, he's on a hot seat for next year.
1: Yes,
0: that's fair.
1: Yeah.
0: Okay. But Loomis is. I mean, do you wait for you bring in a dude? You know my deal on Loomis, so. I mean,
1: no, and you're getting there's more evidence to fire Loomis after a year after what's happened than there is to fire Moore. And I think Moore, maybe he is in a little bit over his head, but I'm willing to give him a little bit more
0: rope.
1: Loomis got nothing out of the draft so far. Almost nothing out of the free agents.
0: You get whooped up front, and this is more of a college angles, because you just don't see line of scrimmage dominance like we saw the Falcons and the Vikings have against the Saints. I don't care who's coaching. I don't care. That's more on your roster building. That's more on Mickey Loomis.
1: I'm fine with that. But
2: the lack of play action is kind of telling, though, for his side of the ball on offense. That's been something that's been a struggle
0: for
2: them.
0: When you get 1 yard to run, I mean, I can see why you abandon a run sometimes. I mean, one point early in the fourth quarter, Falcons are averaging 6.5 yards a run. You're averaging 1.5. Dude, I don't care what league you're playing in. You're not winning.
2: He's just hurting his quarterback, not keeping him honest.
0: They get nothing
2: out
0: of it.
2: It's not good. They don't have good running backs, and that's on roster building.
1: Is this as easy as blaming it on the injury to Kelvin Banks? I mean, when he was in the lineup, the other four guys are the same.
2: I'll tell you.
1: They went toe-to-toe with Detroit, and they beat Baltimore.
0: Well, no matter what you think of the acquisition, you lost your starting running back.
2: I think Caden Ellis is their biggest loss. Their defense has not been the same. Their run defense specifically the last 2 weeks with him out. So, you know, he's probably not going to play again this week. That's been the more noticeable one to me.
0: And it seems like Las Vegas has given up a lot of yards. So maybe until they were, you know, that might have been. I can't put those last two losses on the coach, bro. Bill Walsh, John Madden, Bill Belichick. They're not winning those games as coaches.
2: It's the
0: Saints. That's fair, but he doesn't deserve to be fired. Man, he inherited a pile of crap. I mean, last year. I mean, a pile of dog crap.
1: I wouldn't fire him right now, but I'm
0: no, he's on the one. If he goes 6-11 this year, he's on the hot seat.
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3: Live at lunch. After more than five decades of serving the people of Gonzales and the surrounding areas at Snow's Seafood and Steak, owners Todd and Candy Sheets are stepping aside. After careful consideration, it's time for another young couple with ties to the Gonzales area to take over the reins. Cody and Samantha Carroll, both graduates of Louisiana Culinary Institute.

0: Institute are honored to preserve all the things that you've grown to love at Snow's over the last 55 years while adding a few new touches that Cody and Sam love about classic seafood and steakhouses. Indeed, exciting times for sure at Snow's Seafood and Steak, Airline Highway at Highway 74 in Gonzales.
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2: 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The porterhouse is the perfect steak to share. 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
2: 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I think we got Wes now with us. Running a little bit late, but Wes, thanks for squeezing us in here. Buddy, let's get right to you. But before we get to your picks, what's the chances for Indiana? What do they need to do? I know a little bit better than 1-for-10 on third down to beat Ohio State.
3: Yeah, my apologies if that was heard. I'm doing appearances. I guess I'm in demand this week when we're in kind of the main events of the big Saturday card, of which has a lot of good heavyweight style title fights on this card. Certainly, you guys have one this week with Mississippi State coming in, but. Yeah, big game this week. And I think that the line at 3.5 is where it should be. I knew that that's where it was going to be adjusted when you saw Indiana go down 17-6 in the fourth quarter, 12 minutes left to go. And then, as we talked about last week, this was going to be a lot like the Iowa game. And it absolutely was, where they had a deficit in the fourth quarter, and then they made the plays that they had to. And that's what championship teams do. And that's certainly what they did. And it was almost the exact same play last year, where Mendoza hit Surratt for that long pass against Iowa. This time it was Josh Hoover to Nick Marsh. So same song, different verse. And that's what got Indiana back in the game. And then that pass rush, I think, took over late. But the running game is going to have to be better, I think, for Indiana. Because Nebraska, I thought, really held them down. Turbo, Richard, and Lee Beebe had run all over everybody. Didn't get a lot of holes on Saturday, so the offensive line will be challenged. But I think defensively, even though Ohio State is explosive, this is a little bit easier of an offense for them to defend, because you have a quarterback who's very good in staying, but he doesn't really look to make plays with his legs necessarily, like the last two they faced with Aiden Childs and Anthony Calandra. So they can keep him in a little bit of a box. And if you recall that Big Ten title game last year, Ohio State really couldn't run the ball. So I think that they're going to be challenged to run the ball as well. So I'm actually, you know, I was wondering how I was going to feel coming into this week with all the momentum with Ohio State, with Jeremiah Smith being the Heisman odds-on favorite, with the revenge angle. But then I've heard all the media talk all week.

0: week long about this is where Indiana gets its comeuppance. And it's been like almost a universal refrain, and they're not going to be picked by very many of the national pundits. And this is what I think Kurt Cignetti likes. He doesn't believe in what they call the old Saban line, the rat poison that's out there, like in the media. So he's able to keep these guys focused. And you know what? When a guy's 33-2, I've got no reason to go against him. I think Indiana's going to get it done this weekend against Ohio State. I think that, you know, they're ready to go. This is what they've been waiting for. It's not just Ohio State that's had this circled. It's Indiana that's had it circled, too. So give me the Hoosiers plus the points and on the money line.
1: All right, Indiana plus 3.5. That's an official pick from Wes with his alma mater going against the Buckeyes in a revenge spot for the Buckeyes as well. Look, because they look shaky against in Lincoln doesn't mean that they'll be shaky on Saturday. And one final question, how much were they looking ahead? Well, they're playing a ranked team, you know, in Nebraska 5-0, but Nebraska is still a high. What look ahead factor at all to Ohio State this week?
0: You know, I don't really know, because that might have been discrediting Nebraska. I think Nebraska is a pretty good football team. You know, we'll see against Oregon if they kind of have a hangover and they felt they let one get away. Nebraska was a lot better than I thought that they were. I just think that, you know, the defensive line started winning in the fourth quarter for Indiana, and that was the big difference in the game. And Indiana kind of started out slow, couldn't run the ball, so there was a little bit of uncertainty. So I don't know if it was necessarily a look ahead, but I just think that's the nature of college football, right? You guys see it in SEC country all year. Florida looks like, oh my God, they're like a national title contender again, and then they get beat by 100 by Missouri. And you've just seen it week in and week out in some of these games. Teams cannot stand prosperity. Mississippi losing at Florida. You know, maybe you see that with Kentucky this week at Oklahoma, a little bit of a teaser there. So that's just the nature of college football. What did Lou Holtz always say? You never have the same team 2 weeks in a row.
1: There you go. All right, Wes, what other picks do you have in college this week?
0: Well, just tease it. Let's go with Boomer Sooner against Kentucky. And I think you could play this one of two ways. You could either lay the 7 with Oklahoma, or you could take the under team total with Kentucky, which I believe consensus is about 17.5. Kenny Minchie's been really impressive this year, no question about it. I was impressed with his poise against the Tigers last week. But I think you're going against an Oklahoma defense that's just not going to give you much on the ground. So you're going to have to, he's going to have to be forced to make plays. He's going to get pressure. Oklahoma loves to bring those blitzes. And then Arch last week, and Arch threw that late pick, and Oklahoma was able to take over the game from that time. So usually I want to play against the team off a big win, but you got two of them in this case. So lower scoring game. Oklahoma still has some offense issues, even though Mateer did make a couple plays in the second half. So Boomer Sooner for me with Oklahoma over Kentucky. And then let's go back to the Big Ten for another one. Another team that's getting a lot of hype, and that is the UCLA Bruins, who are now number 12, you know, maybe would be in the college football playoff today. But it's kind of like we got to slow our roll a little bit. And I think UCLA and Boston, but now they're getting the hype. Now they're getting all the eyeballs on them. And they're having to go with the backup quarterback, Diefenbach, with Nico being beat out for this one. And they're getting a Wisconsin team that they don't seem that much better offensively. They are a little bit more competent, and that's a low bar from last year. But that defense is still really good. So give me the more proven physical team. Give me Bucky Badger in Los Angeles on Saturday night.
1: All right. So there's your three college picks. What are we looking like in the NFL this week, Wes?
0: Okay, let's start off with one where we've got a team that's lost two straight at home by double digits that didn't even have 150 yards of total offense last week, and they're laying points on the road against a 4-1 team. You know where I'm going.
2: Ooh,
0: I'm going with the
2: know.
0: New Orleans Saints. <What's> Yeah, you're shocked, and I can understand why watching that last week, but give the New Orleans Saints -1 against the New York Giants, who I believe are a little bit faulty. You know, got very fortunate to get that tie last week, by the way, against the Commanders. That was 27-13 in the fourth quarter. And the Commanders, you know, even when the Giants looked like they were going to have a win and Scadabo gave it up, Washington had a chance, and then, of course, we know what happened there at the end. So the Giants, I think the average Joes are going to be rushing to take that team as an underdog. Like, they're 4-1. They look like the favorite in a bad NFC East right now. So give me the Saints on the road, laying points, 1-4 against 4-1. Let's go. And then the next one, we'll stay right here at home. We'll go with the Las Vegas Raiders, plus the points against the Buffalo Bills, who win on Monday night in overtime against the Rams. Now they're staying out on the West Coast, and they get a Raiders team that got a little bit of comeuppance in their own right because they played so well against the Chiefs. All of a sudden, it's like, hey, this Raiders team might be pretty good. And then what happened? It's the rat poison. They go and they get blown out at New England, which was a good buy spot for them at home. I'm going with the Raiders at home against the Buffalo Bills. I don't like Buffalo's defense. I think the Raiders can hang with them if this gets in a shootout. And the Raiders have been forcing turnovers this year, and Max Crosby has gotten something with that pass rush. So I think Josh Allen's going to give it away at least a couple times. Give me the Raiders plus the points at Allegiant.
1: All right. So the Raiders, a third pick, or just Saints and Raiders, Wes?
0: We'll go Saints, we'll go Raiders, and we'll go a third one. Let's go with the Houston Texans. Okay. Last week, and I used them in Survivor. Boy, that's really bad when you're using an 0-4 road favorite of a touchdown in Survivor, and it ends up being a rocking chair winner at Tennessee. I think Houston maybe got a little bit of that monkey off their back where they got a win, and now they're 1-4, and they're facing Jacksonville. And I know Jacksonville stays in London 2 weeks in a row. They go from Tottenham Stadium to Wembley Stadium. I think Houston, the defense is still playing very well. Maybe this is going to work out, this Ohio State Buckeye reunion with C.J. Stroud and Marvin Harrison Jr. C.J. Stroud's been good. They just hadn't been able to run the ball. But I think probably another game like we saw last week for Jacksonville. Grinder, low scoring. Give me the Houston Texans, and I certainly think that they're a very good teaser leg. If you want to use them,
1: I had,
0: up 2.5.
1: I got one. We got one. The Survivor entry left. I had the 0-4 Houston Texans as well. Who you using or considering this week for Survivor, Wes?
0: Yeah, this is a harder week, actually. I'm glad we avoided the pitfall of Dallas. But, I might be looking, as bad as this is going to be, I don't see many opportunities to use my home city team. This might be an Indianapolis Colts week, guys. This might be a Colts week. The Titans are much worse than I ever thought that they could be. Like, they're worse than Dolphins, who I think we all had power rated like dead last.
1: Is that right? You got Tennessee below the Dolphins. Okay.
0: I do. I'm just not seeing any life out of this offense. I think Robert Saleh is a good defensive coordinator, but not a good head coach. And I think Miami, just watching them, they play harder than Tennessee, and they're a youngest team in the league. You know, Miami at least shows some fighting spirit. Tennessee, there's just been a couple times early this season I hadn't seen a fight out of these guys.
1: Follow Wes on Twitter at WesReynolds1. Wes, thank you, buddy. Enjoy the game this Saturday with Ohio State, Indiana.
0: You bet, guys. Thank you.
1: All right. Wes Reynolds checking in. Busy man this week.
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2: And return here at Modesto, corner Burbank and Nicholson. Rab is just out of his tour, the palatial digs over in the LSU visiting locker room. Scott, what prompted this today? I'm just curious. The tour of the freshly pink painted LSU visiting locker rooms.
11: Well, just that. Lane Kiffin mentioned that they did this at Ole Miss, and he wanted the visitors' locker room painted pink here at Tiger Stadium. So they let us in to see it. Though I just went left there with Cokie Riley, who's doing the story for Saturday's game day. It'll be probably online tomorrow or certainly Friday. And then and Michael Johnson, our photographer, was there. We got some video. We got some photos. We got to look around. It's pink. It's Pepto-Bismol pink in there. I mean, the idea is, as I know you probably mentioned on your show before, did this start going back to the late 70s. And the theory is that pink lowers people's aggression. They paint holding cells pink in jails sometimes. So that is the idea for LSU. So the walls are pink. The benches that the players sit on to change into their uniforms are pink. The urinals are not pink like they are at Iowa, but it's pretty. And the carpet is still purple, but it's pretty pink, man. I don't know if it would make me mad or make me more docile. I do feel pretty relaxed though coming on your show more so than usual. I have to say that.
2: Yeah, well, you know, it's become something that. A long time ago, this was unique. Now, certainly LSU is not the only people doing this.
11: No.
2: You really want to get into some visiting locker room wars. Go read about the Lakers and Celtics in the 80s when Red Auerbach used to turn the hot water off in the Lakers locker room and the air conditioning off in June in the Boston Garden. And, you know, then you'll really know gamesmanship. Let's move on. LSU's loss at Kentucky, there was a lot of different ways LSU could have won this game. The offense could have put it away. The defense could have put it away. They could have had one less special teams gap. But the 4th-and-1 is probably taking the biggest amount of discussion. Where did you land on how this game played out in the 4th-and-1?
11: Yeah, I think that the decision, I mean, in hindsight, it's easy to say that, hey, you should have gone for it because the defense – had given up some drives, only given up 6 points in the second half to that point, obviously. But had given up some plays and some yards, you know, given a 400 yards total to Kentucky. At the time, I thought, okay, well, this is a pretty standard decision that you see a lot of coaches make, but this is not the Lane Kiffin decision that you would typically think you should make. And obviously, they needed 1 yard, and you could have, like I said, in hindsight, it's hard to divorce yourself from the two thoughts. Because in hindsight, you say, you make 1 yard, they have no timeouts left, you're going to run out the clock and win the game. But at the time, I was like, okay, you know, this is what a lot of coaches make this decision. It was just, I agree with what a lot of other sentiments have been. It was just a surprising decision from Lane Kiffin, especially after at the 43, his own 43-yard line, he went for it on 4th-and-1 against Texas A&M. Now, the game was not, it was not the same game circumstances, of course. I think the big question going forward is, does the pressure, is it easier to be loose and you know, just, you know, gambling when you're at an FAU or you're at an Ole Miss even, as compared to an LSU? And so, like I said, we've seen him go for it against Texas A&M, not the same circumstance, but if this situation arises again, will we see him revert to his true nature, his true instincts, or is he going to be like, I can't mess this up? Where, you know, so I don't know. It's a very interesting, very psychological, like the big locker room.
1: You answered your own question. He's feeling the pressure. He's more pressure at LSU than Ole Miss. Absolutely. He hadn't done this one time in his coaching, his play calling, in a similar situation. Not one time.
2: At Ole Miss or Florida Atlantic.
1: 4th-and-1 near midfield?
2: Yeah. No, that was automatic.
1: What's his expertise? Defense?
2: Offense.
1: Okay. All right.
2: Scott, how much pressure is the quarterback feeling? He said yesterday that, he was using the words maybe an awful lot, the old proverb or whatever, but the number of turnovers can't be ignored. He did not turn the ball over this much at Arizona State, although he did turn it over some, but not at this rate. How much pressure is he feeling?
11: Well, I think, again, you're trying not to make mistakes. I mean, at this point where you're the only quarterback in the country who's thrown an interception in all of your team's games, there is pressure not to make mistakes. There's plenty of pressure to guide the ball in there. Maybe pressure to hesitate to release the ball instead of just finding that receiver. And look, he was under pressure. As compared to the Texas A&M and certainly the McNeese game, he was under a tremendous more amount of pressure in this game. But, you know, and I go back to the thing, it sounds counterintuitive, but the fact that he was clearly more mobile, and he scrambled and they called some running plays for him, like the touchdown in overtime, but he was able to move a lot better than he was the last couple of games. It almost seems like that works against his decision-making sometimes. You know, it's like, like he should have, I can still make a play when he fumbles the ball at the 13-yard line instead of just tucking it in and taking a sack. So, definitely this pressure on me. We all make mistakes, and sometimes trying not to make mistakes compounds them, especially in sports. I'm on the golf course, there's water to the right, don't hit it to the right. Whatever you do, don't do that, because you hit it in the water, four holes ago. Well, it can make it harder to avoid that water hazard. So, I think he's a good quarterback. I think he is what he is. I think he hasn't thrown his last interception of 2026 by a long shot. And I don't know if you guys, I'm starting to wonder, he can come back next year. I don't imagine at this point he's going to be a super high draft pick. Does he come back next year? And does his staff want to continue working with him or move forward? Because, there were rocky times Joe Burrow's first year, rocky times Jaden Daniels' first year, before they blossomed the next season. So are you hoping for that with Sam, or are you saying this didn't work out as well as we hoped?
2: I don't think that there's any question that Sam Leavitt should be playing college football next year. Now, where that is, there's 6 games to go in the season. Let's see how that finishes. Let's see what Leavitt feels like. Let's see what Kiffin feels like 6 games from now. This game Saturday, Scott, I think would be scary as hell for LSU if Kamario Taylor was playing. At this point, we have to assume that he's not. All the indications are that he won't. If he does, all bets are off. But if he doesn't, LSU's a significant favorite in this game. and they got to bounce back from this in an 11 o'clock game. We've seen some of these. You know, it's not exactly the most Tiger Stadium atmosphere ever. What are you expecting on Saturday?
11: If Kamario Taylor doesn't play and they go with one of his backups, potentially even A.J. Swan, right? The former LSU backup quarterback. I just don't see their offense doing a whole lot against this LSU defense. Like, Kamario Taylor would present a lot of challenges like LSU faced against Ole Miss with Trinidad Chambliss, and certainly faced, to a degree, obviously Minshew's not a runner against Kentucky. But this is not going to be a dynamic offense that LSU can. And it seems to me, guys, tell me, the point spread reflects that Vegas doesn't think he's going to play, right? So I think it's a chance for LSU to exercise some demons, to improve. Yeah, I don't think there'll be much of a hangover. I think they want to get back and play well, because you got to go back on the road next week in the SEC and try to break that 8-game SEC road losing streak when you go to Auburn.
2: Let me change gears here. You wrote a column this morning about LSU's relationship with the SEC. Greg Sankey certainly had some comments later in the morning today. The lawsuit will speak for itself, which the lawsuit's not going to be dismissed. This is all over LSU thinking about rostering players that have been somewhere in the vicinity of professionalism. There are other instances, and we brought up Corey Stevenson just as one at Ole Miss earlier today, that league not even seeming to blink on this stuff. Where do you think, how bad is it, I guess, the relationship between the league and the coaches and administration at LSU right now?
11: I think that the fact that the federal lawsuit has been amended and is ongoing, and coupled with the fact that Will Wade did say yesterday, maybe after they filed it, I guess that's what I'm assuming the timeline is, after AI helped them write the filing, afterwards, Will Wade said R.J. Lewis is not going to be rostered on this team. They're going to follow the protocols, maybe not willingly, not happily, but they're going to follow it. I think there's a lot of posturing by the SEC. Look, I'm, as time has gone on, guys, and y'all are free to disagree, I've become more convinced that, they weren't happy about Lane Kiffin leaving Ole Miss when he did, and Lane Kiffin trying to get Harrison Wright on the team. But I think a lot of this is about Will Wade. They are not happy at all that LSU rehired Will Wade. They're not happy at all that he has tried to make these roster moves and try to bring in somebody that I agree shouldn't be on the team. R.J. Lewis, he gave up eligibility to go pro when he left St. John's. So I agree that he should not be on the team. But I think a lot of this is continuing the threat of the lawsuit, even the threat of LSU being kicked out of the league. Look, it's like an Oppenheimer. Is the bomb, when we test it, going to blow up the whole world? It's practically zero. What would be better? Well, zero would be better. It's not zero. It's practically zero. I think they're going to kick LSU out of the SEC, but it's not zero. So I think the SEC continues to hold that threat over LSU because they don't see enough control of somebody like Will Wade, who has obviously shown a lack of control before. So yeah. I think it's continued to go on for a while.
2: Okay, and that's fine. Okay, this is the same league that had no problem with John Calipari coaching at two of its institutions, who has gotten not one but two NCAA Final Fours erased at his previous schools, or Bruce Pearl, who was fired for breaking NCAA rules at one SEC institution and was welcomed at the other, or Chris Beard, who was dismissed at Texas for domestic issues, okay? Maybe he was cleared on those, but we know why he was dismissed the first time, and they didn't have any problem with that either. And if you want to talk about the roster limitations, they have a problem with Lewis or Harris or Wright not being rostered, but they have no problem with Stevenson being rostered at Ole Miss. I'm just asking for some consistency here. That's it. You want to be pissed off at Will Wade, Lane Kiffin, that's fine, okay? But be pissed off across the board, because there are these things going on all over the place.
11: Charlie, I'm not saying – I'm glad you said that, because it gives me opportunity to say this. I'm not saying that the SEC and its other member institutions are not being hypocritical. Okay, yeah. They are. But we're talking about what they could and might do, or how they feel towards LSU, and that's the reality that LSU has to deal with. Whether it's fair or not, or whether it's right or not, or it's the right position, that is how they've chosen to deal with LSU, LSU has got to choose to play ball within the SEC. They can't get kicked out of the SEC. You go join the Big 12. How much money are you leaving on the table?
2: That's not even a consideration. If the league tried to kick LSU out, they would be sued from here to Kingdom Come. I'm not even worried about that. It's the saber rattling that's starting to bother me a little bit. It's the pious attitude from everybody else. Where Chris Beard gets up yesterday and says, "Well, you know, we wish we had." No. That guy's on your roster. It's the same situation as some of these other pros. Anyway,
11: it's hypocrisy, no question, but that's been time immemorial in college sports.
2: Scott, we appreciate it. We'll talk to you again next week.
11: All right, guys. Thanks.
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4: All right, Jimmy, Dodgers got to have it tonight to avoid going down 3-0. Oh, Milwaukee plus 135 tonight. Dodgers minus 176.
5: But backing them gotta win teams in inflated prices might get you five. So it's a matchup that it can get right back to Milwaukee's frame. I don't see an exhale spot in this team with this particular year. They're over their mental part where they couldn't compete. They were not even competitive in a four-game sweep last year in the playoffs to the Dodgers. They went to Chavez Ravine pretty deep in the season, won three out of four there, and they won the first two here. And their bullpen is a big advantage. Snell is all usually wild. They're very patient. They've already walked 9 or 10 times in the first two games of the series, and they will grind at bats. They don't strike out. So it's a chance for Milwaukee to steal another one. They get into a battle of bullpens in middle innings. Big-time advantage for them.
4: Gasser has pitched very well. Thanks for everybody for participating. Tomorrow we will be right next door here at the original Walk-Ons Burbank and Nicholson. Our friends from Vegas, Matt Humans and Dwayne Colucci, joined the show along with Mike Delacano. From all of us here at Modesto, Jordan back in the studio. 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
9: Welcome in. Hunt Palmer coming to you from the Raising Cane Studio downtown in the capital city on this Wednesday. It means we're brought to you by Renaissance Homes and Pools. That have to work week in the rearview mirror. Appreciate you hanging out with us here on 104.5 ESPN Baton Rouge. Plenty to do over the course of the next 2 hours. Jordan Kitchens, Cassie Spezialy back there on the ones and twos. Gail Benson spoke yesterday. Let's talk about that a little bit later. What if Wednesday is here? We'll do that in 30 minutes. Dr. Jeremy Burnham from Oxford. What about turf toe? Camario might have turf toe. Might play, might not. We won't find out until Saturday, but we'll talk about that with Dr. Jeremy Burnham from Oxford. SEC Power Rankings for the week at 2 o'clock. We've got to look at Mississippi State's offense. I realize things could change based on who the quarterback is, but we'll do that at 2:15. And J.D. Pickell in his weekly segment at 2:30. Plenty to do. Let's kick it off with our opening drive.
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9: I know that you're not riveted by courtroom conversations. I know. However, when the league issues a statement, brings forth a filing against LSU, and the term expulsion from the league is mentioned, I feel the need to mention it. And when I read the filing yesterday into this morning, I realized that this is not about R.J. Lewis at its core. This is not about Xavier Harris. This is not about Daquan Wright. They're involved, but it's deeper and, in my opinion, even more misguided and ridiculous than I initially thought. Let me explain. And I'm just going to read the quotes. I will certainly add color to them, but the quotes speak for themselves. The conference's position is not that LSU has broken rules. That's not their position. It's that LSU might, not has, but they might fight a potential expulsion. That's what this is about. Protecting their First Amendment rights to enforce that they can kick LSU out of the league. That has nothing to do with R.J. Lewis, with Daquan Wright, with Xavier Harris. This is about, hey, LSU is not going to let us kick them out of the league. You have to let us do that. You have to let us enforce our rules. That is what the Southeastern Conference is presenting here. Listen, and defendants in this case is LSU.

0: What defendants do not say in their brief, much less through any sworn affidavit or declaration, is that they will refrain from interfering with the SEC's exercise of its undisputed right to terminate LSU's membership from the conference. Indeed, they suggest the opposite, insisting that termination is not and was never warranted. That is legalese. That is a lot of word salad. Ultimately, it says, what LSU did not say is that they're going to let us kick them out. In fact, they said that they shouldn't be kicked out. Well, no joke. Like, obviously, anyone would fight being kicked out of a league when they have not broken a rule. Like, that is very obvious. LSU's point is, we didn't roster these players. They have not been on the field of play. So there's no reason to even discuss this. The point is moot. That's what AG Liz Merle said. Didn't roster those two players. Will Wade said yesterday, RJ Lewis has not been rostered. We're going to abide by SEC protocols. Like, LSU's saying, we haven't broken any rules here. And the SEC's going, yeah, but they said they might fight it if we try to kick them out. Now let's go into some of the other verbiage from this filing. LSU, and this is from the filing, LSU has openly recruited former NBA player RJ Lewis Jr., has allowed him to practice with the LSU men's basketball team, and has refused to publicly and definitively state he will not be included on LSU's basketball roster, which is not due for several weeks. That's not breaking a rule. That's not breaking a rule. They've openly recruited an NBA player, allowed him to practice, and have refused to publicly and definitively state he will not be included on the roster. He's not on the roster. He didn't travel to McNeese. Will Wade said yesterday they're going to follow the SEC protocols. Who cares? I've been clear on this. RJ Lewis should not be eligible. He forwent his final 2 years of eligibility, left St. John's, went into the NBA draft, signed with a professional organization, and then signed with another professional organization. I don't think he should be eligible. But this is not breaking a rule. This is LSU exploring a roster option. I see it the same way that Alabama explored a roster option with Charles Dediako, except they put him on the floor. Y'all all know that. We've rehashed that a million times. But that's an apples-to-apples comparison of guys that have been involved in the G League with professional organizations and teams have explored the option of bringing them back. Just today, C.J. Gunn won a temporary restraining order in the state of Missouri. He's committed to play basketball for Missouri after he signed a professional contract with the Calgary Surge of the Canadian Elite Basketball League and played for 3 weeks. Signed with a professional team, played, got paid, got a temporary restraining order he expects to play. I need outrage from the conference office. I need outrage. I need statements to be made. I need legal filings put into place. If not, then what are we doing? What are we doing? The SEC, in its legal filing, says this case addresses a broader dispute. LSU defendants' complete lack of institutional control over the athletic programs, their ongoing defiance of the conference's professionalism rules, and the very real threat reiterated in the defendant's briefing that the defendants will interfere with any effort to terminate LSU's membership in the conference. That is, the basis of the end of that statement is a hypothetical. They will interfere with any effort to terminate LSU's membership in the conference. In what way? I think anyone in the SEC would attempt to interfere with being expelled from the conference if they felt they had not broken a rule. Now, if you can prove they've broken a rule, okay, but like this doesn't make any sense to me. I'll continue on. LSU has also recruited international professional basketball players whose eligibility remains in question. LSU's head men's basketball coach has been unapologetic about it. This is who we are. This is a quote from Wade in the filing. This is what we're doing. This is the path we charted. We're going to go down it, and that's fine. And the SEC is presenting that as if it's nefarious. Professional basketball players from Europe have been playing in the SEC for multiple years, multiple schools. Michael Ruzic, however you want to say that, apparently it's Ruzic, he just got cleared. He played against McNeese. Like, where are we drawing the line here? And to put that Will Wade quote in there from a press conference where he said, this is where we are, this is what we're doing, this is the path we charted, we're going to go down and that's fine. You're presenting that as an attorney as if that's nefarious in nature. When in fact it is not. Will Wade in that press conference said, we have decided to go heavy on international players and fifth-year players. We felt it was the best way to kickstart this thing. And Wade went as far as to say, if it doesn't work out, well, we wouldn't be worse than we were last year, and we'll just do it the traditional way next year. But you didn't put that in the legal filing because you want to just tell half-truths to paint things a specific way. It's why I despise most of the practice of attorneys in public relations, because you don't aim for the truth. You just aim to win. I understand that's how it works, but it's not being done in good faith. This is a ridiculous thing to try to paint that quote that way. This is so ridiculous to me. And LSU's point in all of this, as they have not rostered the football players and not rostered the basketball player, and Will Wade said yesterday that we agree that we will go by the SEC's protocol, and that's what they've done thus far as they wait for these eligibility issues to be settled, which is being done all over the country. It happened in Missouri today. Michigan got two guys eligible today. It is happening all over the country. This is not some grand scheme that got cooked up in Baton Rouge. But Sankey has determined that he has to go after LSU here. And that may be for two reasons. It may be that he believes if LSU is allowed to bring RJ Lewis back based on that TRO, that there will be a flood of NBA players and NFL players to the collegiate ranks to LSU. He may believe that, and this is the stand he has to take. I think that's absurd, but that may be the stand he wants to take. And it may be that he hates Lane Kiffin and the way that he's acted, and he hates Will Wade and the thing that he's done while a member of the SEC, and he hates Tony Clayton for that ridiculously performative interview that he gave on the courthouse steps with the cold cup of gumbo, and he hates Jeff Landry because he's loud and does all that stuff, and he may have married the two together and decided this is where I've got to go after it. But you are not paying attention to what's going on elsewhere if that's all you're doing. And then Alex Scarborough from ESPN said, hey, what would you like LSU to do so you can feel better about their standing in court? And Alex Scarborough said, I'd like to not be in court, but these legal filings speak for themselves. And Liz Merle's going, well, just throw the suit out. We didn't break any rules. Nobody's being rostered. Just throw it out. You wouldn't be in court. That's, he doesn't want to be in court. Then don't be in court. This is so grossly disappointing from the leadership of the Southeastern Conference to continue to suggest that dismissal of LSU is a reasonable option. Let me be clear. That's not going to happen. It's not going to happen. But to continue to suggest it is offensive, because it's clearly just a posturing play. The SEC is a way, way, way bigger deal than Greg Sankey. It will go on way after he is the commissioner. Way after. The SEC is a way, way bigger deal than Lane Kiffin or Will Wade. It will be here way, way, way after. And RJ Lewis and Daquan Wright and Xavier Harris and CJ Gunn and all these guys who were fighting for an extra year because of the gross incompetence of the NCAA in how they handled this entire situation with the COVID situation and the 5-for-5 and the time which they announced it. And then they put themselves in a bad legal standing, which attorneys are exploiting because their clients are standing to make a lot of money and they're all making a bunch of money. This is not LSU's fault. It's not LSU's problem. It's really not that big a deal if they would just let it die. But instead, you're throwing gasoline on this fire by suggesting that LSU might obstruct with being kicked out of the SEC for practicing guys who sign contracts with professional organizations. It is, if you break it down to its nuts and bolts, absolutely ridiculous. And the leadership of the SEC should be embarrassed by the way that they have handled this. I have always said LSU is not absent of blame. They have pushed this too hard. Some of the attorneys have acted unreasonably and performatively. LSU is not without blame here. But these coaches have their livelihoods on the line, and their job is to win games with the guys that are ruled eligible. And there are court cases going on all over the country where this is happening. And LSU is not unique in that way. But for some reason, the only school that's being served papers, the only school that's being named to potentially be kicked out of the SEC is LSU. And that is ridiculous. It's ridiculous. And you could never convince me otherwise. Greg Sankey's only leg to stand on here, which he has not come out and publicly stated, is that this is not an LSU thing, which clearly it is. They're talking about lack of institutional control. And they're talking about individual student athletes LSU has recruited. If he said it's not an LSU thing, this is where we have to draw the line. We can't have guys suiting up in the summer league or in preseason games and then coming back. I know that LSU's involved here, but this is where we have to draw the line. That's not what he's saying. They're talking about LSU directly. It's ridiculous. Ridiculous. We'll come back and talk about Gail Benson talking about the Saints next.
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Three locations around the Baton Rouge area. I've been saying two in Baton Rouge, and that's technically true. There are two in Baton Rouge. There's one on Seguin, one at Mall Louisiana. 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

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Go by and see him. It's Rally House on Seguin or Mall Louisiana. You can also check him out at the Tanger Outlet Mall. I will, again, be there 3:30 to 5:30 tomorrow. I'll have gift cards to give away. So hope to see y'all out there 3:30 to 5:30 at Tanger at Rally House. All right, Gail Benson took the microphone yesterday and really said more than she has said in some time. She was at the Greater New Orleans Quarterback Club luncheon, and I don't want to play the minute 45 soundbite. I think most of you are probably familiar with it at this point, but I'll give you some of the high points. Gail Benson said, "Kellen Moore and his coaches are responsible for preparing our players to perform. Mickey Loomis and our football staff are responsible for building a roster capable of sustained success. Our players are responsible for their preparation and execution. I am responsible for holding this organization accountable. I will not make excuses, and I will not accept the level of performance, this level of performance, as our standard. I am committed to making decisions necessary to improve this team. Everyone in the organization understands the urgency. We must prepare better, execute consistently, and correct the mistakes that are costing us games." I don't have a problem with any of that. I don't think that any of it was personal. I don't think that any of it was unfair. I don't think that any of it was unwarranted. And I appreciate it to an extent. I don't need it. But there are folks that will criticize Gail Benson for the state of the organization. And I think a lot of those folks would suggest that she's checked out, she doesn't care, she's just into philanthropy, she sits in the suite, she heads home, on to the next day, doesn't live and breathe black and gold. That may be a criticism that you get with Gail, because she's not one of the more visible owners in sports. She's not there as often as some of the owners in the NFL or the NBA or the MLB are. And so I think she felt the need, based on a really, really, really poor three-game, I keep using the term homestand. It's not something you hear about in football a lot, baseball term, but it fits. They played three games at home. That's 3 weeks at home. That's a homestand. And it was terrible. They got a 2-score lead against the Raiders, coughed it up, non-competitive for any portion of the game against Atlanta, and beat down by the Vikings in a game that's final score was way, way, way closer than the actual competition on the field. And that's not acceptable. What they've done is not acceptable. And you can pin blame wherever you see fit. You can suggest the benefits of continuity. And you may read into this that there could be changes imminent. Like, I'm not sure what to draw from it. It was general enough that you could kind of just suggest, okay, that's the owner stepping foot in public and saying, hey, 1-4, not good enough. And I'm in charge. And it's not the standard, and my job is to get it to the standard. We'll see. I want to go back to something that I said early on in the days of this show, that I felt the Saints had ascended to one of the better organizations in the NFL. I wasn't going to put them on a pedestal with, at that time, remember, this is like 4 years ago, with New England and Pittsburgh and Baltimore and Green Bay, some of those teams consistently strong, tons of continuity, playoff games, playoff wins, Lombardi trophies. But the Saints at that time, with Peyton and Breeze, Loomis at the top, a Benson at the ownership, had gone on a similar run. And it felt to me like the Saints were in that category, because they consistently had great teams, had a great coach, had an owner that wasn't meddling but was supportive. It felt like the Saints deserved to be maybe not on that pedestal, but like right there under it. And my read now that I look at this is that the Saints are nowhere close to that, that they're closer to the bottom of the league. And I say that without a ton of conviction in
what goes on.

0: day to day, just from the outside, is where I'm observing. I'm not talking to sources inside the organization. I'm not there covering the team day to day. I'm not hearing from players. I'm assessing this from the outside. And the reason I say that is because once Breeze left, you weren't very good at quarterback. And then when Peyton left, and you haven't been very good at head coach. And you've got a GM that had salary cap nightmare issues and has tried to dig his way out of those by not signing the long-term deals and turning to the draft where he's paired with Ireland. And that has not looked great to this point. You've got a lot of deficiencies going on from the outside. There is, without question, time in this season to solve it. My opinion is they will not be solved. And then once you start to look at multiple roster turnovers that haven't worked, the one from the Breeze Peyton era to the Carr Allen era, that roster didn't work. And now you're trying to flip this thing from the Allen era to the Moore era with Shuck, and they're not playing well. You start to go up the rung, and you go to coach, and then you go to GM, and then you go to ownership. As the smaller things, the lower levels of the rungs, when those don't perform well. And there's just, I don't have a lot of confidence that Mickey Loomis is going to fix this. Didn't call it impossible. I don't have a lot of confidence Mickey Loomis is going to fix this. And I have no earthly idea if Gail Benson is capable or willing to make big changes. And that means Moore, and it certainly means Loomis. I have no indication that's the case. And so if Gail Benson is going to sit there and let Mickey Loomis do this until she no longer owns the team, which is possible, then nothing's really going to change because she's not making decisions. Her decision is Loomis. And then everything that goes on below Loomis is Loomis's decision. Gail's not hiring coordinators. She's not involved in free agent signings and draft picks. She's not picking coaches. That's all Loomis. So for Gail's influence, honestly, to be felt, it has to start with Loomis. That's the only way. And there's just no indication that's going to happen. Now, she did mention him by name. And there are plenty of people that will suggest to you that Mickey Loomis is untouchable. I cannot disprove that. There would be no reason. There would be no way to disprove that since he's never been let go. But when she names him by name, it at least opens the door for that. I want to be clear in this segment. We've been hot under the collar last Tuesday, hot under the collar on Monday of this week, reacting to those two losses. Really hot under the collar after the Raiders lost too. In the NFL, you got time to fix it from here. But if you're reading the room, it doesn't feel like that's a likelihood. So all these words are hot air unless there's something done about it, should that time need to come. And the confidence level that anyone has here that that's actually going to come to pass is really, really low. So in a way, I applaud Gail Benson for being forward-facing, speaking to the public and declaring that. But until there's action behind it, what do we even care? And I'm not saying that October 14th is the time for action. I would suggest it's not the time for action. But we all just understand as we sit back and watch that, yeah, those words may sound good. Is action tied to them? That really remains to be seen. I don't have a lot of confidence that it will. Hopefully it doesn't have to. Feels like it might have to, and I just don't think that's the case. We'll see. That's Gail Benson's thoughts on the New Orleans Saints. We'll have Dr. Jeremy Burnham here coming up in about 15 minutes. He'll talk about turf toe. What could Kamario Taylor be dealing with? I know Joe Burrow had a nasty bout last year that cost him a long time. It doesn't feel like that's the case with Kamario Taylor, but there's some, different internet rumblings going on out there. We'll just get a doctor's thoughts on it coming up in 15 minutes. We come back. It's What If Wednesday.
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0: Speaking of Dr. Jeremy Burnham and Ochsner, Ochsner reminds you that all month long it is Breast Cancer Awareness Month. 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

0: Still got time to get your text in for What If Wednesday. We're going to do it here shortly. 225-499-1045 is that text line. 225-499-1045 if you've got a text for us. Before we get into What If Wednesday, let's talk about One Bath and Closets. 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What If Wednesday?
1: Time, space, reality. It's more than a linear path. Where a single choice can branch out into infinite realities. Follow me and ponder the question.
2: All right, so what if you got one ticket to one college football game this week?
0: I think the two like games that are drawing the most attention are Notre Dame at BYU and then Ohio State at Indiana. I don't know how keen I am on going to Bloomington and sit in a tiny stadium and watch Indiana and Ohio State. Incredible work by them last year, and it could be a great game.
2: It'll be a good game, though.
0: That stadium, I don't know if that's just really stirring things up in me. And I'm not going to Provo. No shot.
2: Yeah, no.
0: I'm going BYU, to Provo to watch BYU and Notre Dame. That's
2: you even get a drink out there?
0: That's completely out. No, I don't think so. And so I'm out. I'm completely out on that. They're definitely not going to serve in. And if I get caught sneaking something in, it might be big trouble in Provo. So we're not going to do that. You know what's an interesting game, and I'd like to go see the stadium?
2: Okay.
0: I might go to Oklahoma and watch Oklahoma and Kentucky.
2: Whoa, Kentucky after what they did to us?
0: Yeah, but I don't care about Kentucky that much.
2: Okay.
0: I mean, I disagree with their media and their fan base last week, and they all came after me on Twitter, but I don't care about that. It's fine.
2: If they're feeling
0: great about themselves, that's awesome. I'm thrilled for them. But I think that's an interesting game, and I'd like to see that stadium. And so that might be the pick. I'm not completely out on Missouri and Ole Miss, but I do hate Ole Miss, so I don't really want to see them happy if they win a home game. I want to do that. I've been to Neyland, Tennessee, Alabama this weekend, and then no chance I'm going to Georgia to see Auburn, Georgia. Although going to Athens would be awesome. I do love going to Athens.

0: sense. I think
1: my answer, final answer, based on curiosity, is Kentucky and Oklahoma. Oklahoma's a 7-point favorite in that game. I think that's a weird line, and I'd like to see that stadium. So I think my answer is Oklahoma.
0: So I'm going through the whole schedule. I finally found one that I caught my eye. The last game at 10 p.m., Nebraska at Oregon. Dylan Raiola. I don't know if he's playing or not, but Dylan Raiola revenge spot of it, you know, with Nebraska.
1: You want to go to Eugene?
0: Yeah, I've heard a lot about Autzen Stadium. Says really loud the out zoo. There. That's about it. That's all I really know. And probably got some cool uniforms. You know, might give me some Nike gear.
1: They definitely
0: gear.
1: Do not have any cool uniforms. They have not worn a cool uniform.
0: The black one's a little if.
1: They haven't worn a cool uniform since like 1994.
0: Whoa, hon. They've had some Mariota.
1: No, everything they wear is a complete embarrassment.
0: For the uniform guy, of course, yes. You're not going to like, yeah, I'm about to say, you're not going to like anything Oregon.
1: Just looking awful out there every week.
0: You don't like no Oregon combos.
1: No, awful. Looking terrible weekly. The best thing they got is the bright orange with the Kelly Green and the cartoon duck that they wore in the
0: throwbacks,
1: night.
0: The throwbacks.
1: Yeah, with the night. The throwbacks. That's good. Everything they got with the wings on the helmet and the chrome helmets.
0: The black.
1: It's just terrible.
0: The yellow.
1: Can't
0: highlighter.
1: Even tell what team's out there.
0: Back sometimes no they went with like navy blue
1: sometimes they got like black jerseys with black font but the font's like
0: it's like green
1: was,
0: yeah
1: I was
0: yeah.
1: see that I god bad
0: so what if Kamario Taylor doesn't play on Saturday
1: I mean State's toast
0: real
1: because State's defense on its best day in Tiger Stadium on its best day LSU scoring 24 I think on State's best day so you're telling me that Mississippi State with a walk-on quarterback is going to go into Tiger Stadium. And
0: this is a walk-on.
1: I don't think that's going to happen. I'm curious if that does come to pass, if Jeff Lebby changes the way they do things, if they really go heavy on the ground, if they really because they want to go really fast. That's Lebby's thing. He came up in the Art Briles offense at Baylor. He didn't play there, but he coached there. Art Briles is his father-in-law, and that's where they got the speed aspect of like going really fast. And so State wants to go really fast. Do you want to go really fast and have to process all that on the road with a walk-on quarterback who's never played? I just don't think that would be wise, but we'll see. Maybe.
0: We will see because we need this one real bad. So what if I don't know how to say this. ULL social media team didn't refer to Louisiana Tech as Rustin. Rustin Tech and LPI on Twitter during their blown second half lead on Saturday.
1: Did you catch this?
0: I've seen a lot of like little like UL talk like what do they call like UL Louisiana Lafayette.
1: Their football Twitter did not like that Louisiana Tech was calling them ULL. They get really offended by ULL over there.
0: Really?
1: They're UL. They're Louisiana. Louisiana's Raging Cajuns. Louisiana you call them ULL. That's a big affront to them as a university.
0: Wow.
1: And so if you don't do that, they get cranky and they'll call LSU, LSU A&M, which is technically the name of the school. And they were calling Louisiana Tech Rustin, and they called them Rustin Tech, and they called them LPI, Tech. Which is Louisiana Polytechnical Institute, which is what the name of the school is. That's how you get Tech. And then they blew a 2-score lead. ULL does more harm than good with this never-ending war on everybody that wants to use a second L.
0: It's
1: like
0: that.
1: You just call yourself whatever you want. Don't worry about what they're saying. I've said this. If they want to call themselves LSU Sucks University and put that on the scoreboard, that's great. Do whatever you want to do, but stop throwing a fit every time somebody doesn't do it exactly the way you want it. It's just, it's really pitiful. Like, I don't spend a lot of time on it, but when it gets thrown in my face because they're bashing Louisiana Tech on their social, and then they lose. They have to come back and be like, well, tough look. Oh, yeah, really got to know with that Rustin barb. You're fighting a battle that no other school that I know of is fighting. Like, do you know of any other school that's consistently sending out game notes, consistently using their social media to rename other schools? It's the only one I can think of in the country that's doing that. It's such a weak look.
0: Wait, so at one point in time, were they called ULL, though?
1: They have, yes. Okay. So they have gone from University of Southwest Louisiana, USL was their name for a long time. Then they jumped in, and them and ULM, because ULM was Northeast, they jumped in and they became University of Louisiana at Lafayette and University of Louisiana at Monroe.
0: Yeah.
1: Well, over the course of time, University of Louisiana at Lafayette decided, you know, we're a bigger brand than that. We're going to be Louisiana. Now, they didn't change the name of the university, but when we're referred to, we will be called UL.
0: Yeah.
1: We will be called Louisiana. That's what they want to do. fine. Do whatever you want. That's great. You want to be called Louisiana? That's super awesome. You want to call yourself on your game notes the flagship University of Louisiana. I think that's super. Do whatever it is you want to do, but don't throw a fit every time somebody else doesn't fall in line. It's so silly.
0: It is very silly. So last but not least, this is from the text line. What if Miss Gale says she's done and sells the team to Ty Gray's? Would Loomis be toast?
1: I would think yes.
0: Gotta be.
1: You talk about it all the time when a new GM comes in and the coach is there and he's not doing so good. Yeah, that's not my guy.
0: Yeah.
1: Same thing with the coach coming in, a quarterback that's not getting done. I'm not my guy. If the owner comes in and the Saints have been a mess for 6 years, which they just about have, yeah, I would think. And look, this is a really presumptive thing to say, and I realize that there are protocols that go into place when you sell NFL teams.
0: Yeah.
1: Don't we all kind of feel like Todd Graves is going to buy the Saints and Pelicans? Like, don't we feel like there's a good chance of that?
0: Well, as a Pelican fan, I'm just hoping and praying. You know?
1: I think he's acknowledged that would be great. I don't think he said, I'm actively trying to do that. But I think that he's got the money, and he's from Louisiana, and he is interested in sports. I don't know that it would make him some sort of overarching, but I think that would happen. And I'm just curious whether or not Gale would be interested in doing that. In the short term, I have no idea.
0: I don't see that, especially. Well, one thing I will say is kind of, last week we talked about the backup quarterback situation, where it's like the backup quarterback's not in the game, so you're like, oh yeah, he's gonna be better than the starter. Like, how do we know that Todd Graves is gonna be better than
1: I don't have a great feel for Gale, other than the fact that most of these NFL owners and ownership groups are these titans of business that have purchased teams. Some of them are obviously descendants. Like, you've got the McCaskies up in Chicago. And she's not a descendant, but she's obviously family. And she
0: 49ers,
1: married into it, right?
0: Yeah.
1: I don't know how qualified she is. I have talked to somebody who sat in her suite for a game and said it was very odd. Very odd.
0: I bet. Man, some rich people.
1: She doesn't this was a business thing.
0: Okay.
1: It was an employer deal. Got it. And it got in the suite, and she didn't really talk to anybody, and she sat there and ate her popcorn, and
0: standoffish a little bit.
1: Everybody had to wear a suit. Nobody can clap. It's a football game.
0: Nobody can clap at a football game?
1: In the suite, in the owner's suite. It's a weird deal. I get the sense me and Miss Gale don't have a lot of similar interests.
0: Yeah, we're not beginning no cocktails very soon
1: I don't
0: at
1: think
0: all.
1: That's
0: no,
1: that's gonna happen, which is fine. That's far from a disqualifying thing to own the Saints, is to not have share interest with Hunt Palmer. But I get the sense from what I've heard, we're probably not swimming up the same stream. Let's take a timeout. We'll come back with Dr. Jeremy Burnham. We'll talk about Kamario Taylor's injury and what we may be able to discern from that. We'll do it next.
2: The Hunt Palmer Show.
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0: closing up hour number one here on a Wednesday edition of the Hunt Palmer Show, brought to you by Renaissance Homes and Pools. Every other week, chat with our friends over at Auctioner. Dr. Jeremy Burnham, good enough to give us some time on this Wednesday. He's on the Jim's Firearms Hotline. Dr. Burnham, how are you?
1: Hey, good afternoon, Hunt. I'm doing great.
0: So not a lot of injury buzz here in South Louisiana, thankfully, this week, but potentially a state over. Mississippi State headed down to Baton Rouge, and a little bit of a cloud of uncertainty around starting quarterback Kamario Taylor, who's one of the best players in college football, but a little bit gimpy. They're coming off a bye week, and the word is turf toe. I don't know that. We're not reporting that, obviously, but I do want to talk to you about it if it is potentially relevant. I don't even know what turf toe is. Can you help me out with that?
1: Yeah, so turf toe is basically a sprain of the ligaments on the bottom of the big toe joint, where that toe meets the foot. And so there's a capsule under there and something they call the plate, and that basically helps to hold those bones together. A lot of times when it happens, the foot is planted. So if you can imagine planting your foot kind of down on the ball of your foot with your heel being up, and sometimes that toe bends back too far, like if, say, for instance, somebody gets tackled under the back of that foot or the back of the heel. You know, we talk about turf a lot, and we've talked a lot about turf and ACL injuries and NFL and all those types of things. This actually, turf toe kind of got coined decades ago in the 70s, but it was at West Virginia when artificial turf first went in, and they started seeing more of these injuries.
0: Is it a deal? The severity is really the key here. I know Joe Burrow missed a significant amount of time last year with a bad one, and we certainly don't have any information on what could be going on in the state of Mississippi, but is it fair to say that sometimes that can keep you out for a significant amount of time, and sometimes it could be a shorter-term injury?
1: Yeah, definitely. So, you know, when we think about these ligaments, we have different grades of tears, grade 1, 2, and 3. If it's a grade 1 tear, that oftentimes just means it's kind of stretched, but there's no full tear. I don't think that he has a grade 1 tear. Like you said, we haven't seen anything that has definitively said turf toe, but that's all the chatter.
0: Yeah.
1: But if you have a grade 1 tear, you're talking about a few days, you know, up to a couple of weeks. I know he played through that one game. I think he came back in Alabama, and where he really started having the problem. They put him in a boot. That would suggest at least a grade 2 tear. When we see a grade 2 tear, that's a partial tear, and you'll see people come back at like 2 to 6 weeks after that. And then, you know, talking about, like, for instance, Joe Burrow, if you have a grade 3 tear, that's a complete tear. Sometimes they need surgery, sometimes they don't. That can be more 10 to 16 weeks. You know, Joe Burrow got surgery and actually came back pretty early from that. And so certainly there's some conversation on the internet around, you know, he may need surgery for this. There may be an announcement in the next day or two. That the group chat says he didn't throw in practice today and that there's going to be an announcement later. So shout out to the group chat for having some of the newest information. But haven't seen anything official yet.
0: Yeah, I don't expect anything to come out officially from Mississippi State because Jeff Levy comes from the Lane Kiffin School of Business, and that means we're not going to tell the other team how our players are doing. We'll just keep it coy until it's time for kickoff, which obviously Lane did with the quarterback, Sam Levitt, for Ole Miss. Pain tolerance deal, range of motion deal, and then, of course, we know Kamario Taylor loves to take off and run, but he's obviously a great passer as well. Clearly, this would be a situation where taking off and running could be compromised, but as far as his working from the pocket, he was able to do that to some extent against Alabama.
1: Yeah, exactly. So you're thinking about your skill players. This seems to be a little more detrimental in your skill players because if you're running, it doesn't matter whether you're going to the left or the right. At some point, you're going to impact on that foot, so that's a problem. For right-handed

0: thrower. This is the push off foot, so it can't affect it. But, you know, if he is in the game, you certainly got to think you're going to see more of a pocket passer, as opposed to somebody scrambling as much as he maybe would otherwise.
1: I know y'all are busy this time of year, high school football in full swing and elite over there on Burbank. Anything new with y'all these days?
0: You know, we're in the swing of things with football season. We have 7 day a week walk-in orthopedic walk-in clinic. You don't have to have an appointment. You can come in to see us. We're right on the corner of Burbank and Lee. You know, I think one of the special things we're doing right now, we're trying to get athletes back on the field. We have the use of the football fields outside as well as the 60-yard indoor field. And so our physical therapists oftentimes take the patients out on the field and get them doing some sports-specific things prior to full release back to sports.
1: That's such a cool resource, obviously, if you're trying to get back on the football field, to have one right there where you're seeing your orthopedic doctor. That's a very, very, very cool thing. Dr. Burnham, we appreciate the time. We'll talk in a couple of weeks.
0: Have a great afternoon.
1: That's Dr. Jeremy Burnham with Ochsner. They're with us every other week talking some injury stuff. Again, we talked about it yesterday, and the injury report, I'm going to catch myself. The availability report comes out tonight. And I can promise you that Jeff Levy is going to treat this cautiously. Now, he said on Monday that Wednesday's report would do the talking. But, and this is, we're reading tea leaves here, and that's all we got. The Mississippi State folks believe when he says with season-ending injuries, Wednesday's report will do the talking, there was another injury, non-Camario, that potentially they think could be a season-ender that may show up on Wednesday. I don't think he's going to make a call on Camario this early. I think he is going to make Blake Baker prep for Camario and prep for the backups. And if the SEC sees his practice film and he needs to make something clear, I think that may come Friday night. That's my guess. I'm kind of following lockstep with the Mississippi State folks. We're going to talk to Brian Haydad tomorrow. He's in Starkville, covers state for Sports Talk Mississippi. He was at the press conference on Monday, and we'll see what he has to say, but I don't expect that we'll get anything concrete. I mentioned back on Tuesday's show that this is the situation with him if he's out of the game, and we'll talk about that. Mississippi State's offense coming up in 20 minutes in our second segment in hour number two, but this is a painful injury. It's one that can linger, and it compromises you. It sounds like, based on what Dr. Durham has seen, that, look, it was not the least severe element of this, which is a grade one that he said it could be a few days. It's at least grade two, he thinks, which can put you in a boot and take a little while. I wouldn't be stunned if Kamario Taylor went back there and Sam Levitted it, meaning what Levitt did against A&M, where he was compromised, but he could sit back there and throw. Because keep in mind, Kamario Taylor can wing it. My dude, thrown for 3 touchdowns in every game he started. But he also likes to run a little bit, and that may be a limited portion, just like Levitt a couple weeks ago. So we don't know. We'll keep that in mind, but I appreciate Dr. Burnham giving us a little bit of perspective here. Our Wednesday shows are brought to you by Renaissance Homes and Pools, online at builtbyrenaissance.com. 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We come back, SEC Power Rankings. Where are the Tigers? That's next.
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7: I'm Ed Benkin. First up, baseball. The National League Championship Series continues tonight in Los Angeles. It is game three between the Dodgers and Brewers, with Milwaukee holding a 2-0 lead. Shohei Ohtani is battling through injuries, but will be back in the lineup tonight for LA. And ESPN's Jesse Rogers had an update on his status.
8: 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Injured, you probably shouldn't be playing, right? It's a biceps and it's a knee.
7: 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Meanwhile, the American League Championship Series continues tomorrow afternoon in Cleveland. The game has been pushed up from 6 Eastern to 1 Eastern because of the weather forecast in Cleveland. That series is tied at a game apiece. The Phillies are bringing back Don Mattingly as their manager. He gets a 2-year extension to stay in Philadelphia. Astros manager Joe Espada will not be returning to Houston. The franchise has decided not to renew his contract. To football, where Patriots cornerback Christian Gonzalez says he is set to return this week against the Jets. Gonzalez has been out 2 weeks because of a shoulder injury. Also, coach Mike Vrabel announced wide receiver A.J. Brown is back in practice, but would not say if he'd play on Sunday against the Jets.
9: Hey, it's Michelle Smallman, and coming up Thursday, the 49ers, Chiefs, and Vikings are all undefeated, but I'll tell you why one of them won't make the playoffs. 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
12: 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Officially have to work weekend in the rearview mirror, working towards the weekend. Appreciate you hanging out with us here on 104.5 ESPN Baton Rouge. 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In 15 minutes, we'll talk about Mississippi State's offense by the numbers. J.D. Pickell will be here at the bottom.

0: of the hour at 2:30. I'm really excited about tomorrow's show. I will be on location at the LSU Journalism School, Manship School of Mass Communication. Got the old diploma there back in 2011, and they're having their sports summit today and tomorrow. And my show will broadcast from there tomorrow from 1 to 3. Looking very much forward to that. Proud of that. Proud of my school and proud to be there tomorrow as the cool two-day event there is underway. So I'll be there. Jay Johnson will be there, and we'll have a normal broadcast, just getting ready for LSU and Mississippi State. We'll talk some baseball with Coach Johnson and get with Brian Haydad from Super Talk Mississippi, who will join us. And it won't be anything super different for you, the listener, but I'm excited to get over there to the J School. I haven't been in that building in probably 15 years. I walk by it every game day, but I don't go in, not really needing to go see classrooms while I'm on campus for a football game. But excited to get in there tomorrow. Appreciate Chad Sabaty and the whole team over there at the Manship School for making that possible for me tomorrow. But right now, Power Rankings.
1: Hunt's SEC Power Rankings. The Georgia Bulldogs.
0: I've been out in front of this one. I think I had Texas the first week and then quickly pivoted when I didn't like Texas' offense. Georgia's the best team in the league. They've got a really good offense. They've got a really good defense. Their quarterback is veteran. Their coach is very good. This is the most complete team in the league. That was an impressive win at Alabama. I know that that pass interference call was very questionable. That happens. Everybody's got questionable calls that they're dealing with. But Georgia's went on the road and beat Alabama. They're the best team in the league.
1: The Alabama Crimson Tide.
0: Alabama's the second best team in the league. They got a really good quarterback. They've got a really good defense. They are more physical than they were last year and the year before. Kalen DeBoer had a couple soft football teams in his first 2 years at Alabama. They've changed that a little bit. It's not Nick Saban 2011, 2012, but it's better. And I think Keelan Russell adds a dynamic at quarterback that's really impressive. So I think Alabama's really good. I think they're a threat to win the whole thing. Those two teams are excellent.
1: The Texas Longhorns.
0: We drop off to Texas. And you're going, what? They just lost to Oklahoma. They're third? I didn't move them. I think their defense is excellent. And I think their offense has some ability. What's important to note here is that everybody I list after Alabama and Georgia has either an embarrassing blemish or a significant flaw. Texas's loss to Oklahoma is not great, but the flaw is the offense. And I think the defense being as good as it is and the offense having the star power that it does allows them to stay in that spot. Am I 100% certain of that? I'm not, but I put them as the best of kind of tier two.
1: The Ole Miss Rebels.
0: I didn't move Ole Miss. They were fourth last week. They trounced an awful Vanderbilt team last week. They looked really good doing it. But again, we've seen decent teams in the SEC smash some inferior teams. And Ole Miss did it to Vanderbilt. LSU has certainly done it to Texas A&M. Missouri did it to Texas A&M. Like, we've seen that from time to time. A&M did it to Arkansas. But I think Ole Miss has a great quarterback. More potential than they've showed on defense. Bad effort in Gainesville. No two ways about it. And Florida has been terrible since. But I still think Ole Miss is a good team. I've got them at four.
1: The Missouri Tigers.
0: I moved Missouri up two spots after last week. That was a nice effort by Missouri to go out there and control the terms like they did against Texas A&M. And they did the same thing to Florida. So I like Missouri. I think their running back is really good. I think their quarterback's okay. I think Drinkwitz has done a nice job. I'm a little anxious about what they're going to do in Oxford this week, but I do have them ranked behind Ole Miss. Nice job by Missouri. I think that's a good work.
1: The LSU Tigers.
0: I backed LSU up one spot to sixth. I still think LSU's pretty good. And you might say, what? What were you saying on Monday? On Monday I said they're not an elite team. I don't think they're an elite team, but I do think that they're good. I think that I would weigh the resume this way. They're a top five team offensively in the SEC, top five defensive team in the SEC. They've smashed Clemson and Texas A&M, and their two losses are pretty good, relatively speaking. Like, Ole Miss's loss is terrible. Missouri went on the road and lost to Mississippi State, and Kamari Taylor missed a little bit of time. Kentucky's loss is awful. Mississippi State took it on the chin. Like, it's Alabama just crushed them. So LSU doesn't have that, which is why I've got LSU in the sixth spot. Not an elite team, but I think a good team.
1: The Kentucky Wildcats.
0: I moved Kentucky up from 9 to 7. I'll get feedback on this on Instagram. Oh, I think they just played that game. That's what we'll get. And I can't be beholden to head-to-head. I think LSU is better than Kentucky. I think if they played in Tiger Stadium, LSU would win. They played in Lexington, and Kentucky won on a last-second play in overtime with a kick return, a 77-yard run, 2-0 turnover edge. Like, I think LSU's better than Kentucky. That's my opinion. we'll see what happens over the course of the next

0: next 6 weeks, but right now I think LSU's better than Kentucky.
1: The Mississippi State Bulldogs.
0: Moose stayed up two spots. Keep in mind, I'm not going to go nuts on State if Kamario Taylor doesn't play and they get smoked this weekend. He's a key part to this thing. I do think that that win over Missouri looks better for them now. And look, they lost to Alabama, who's excellent. So State's got a solid team. It's a bad defense, but the defense is better than it's been previously, and the offense is really good when Taylor plays. So I like State at 8.
1: The Florida Gators.
0: Back Florida up to number 9. Still not going to go crazy here after two bad weeks. They can rebound. They're not perfect. They've got a quarterback who's mediocre, and he may not play this week. They've got a ground game that's got to find its footing again, and their pass defense is bad. And all these teams are flawed in here, but they do have some good wins. Crushing Ole Miss is a good win, so I'll leave Florida at 9.
1: The Oklahoma Sooners.
0: Move the Sooners up two spots, 12 to 10. Look, they got two defensive touchdowns, okay? So that means a lot. But Mateer got the job done late. They got a good kicker and a good defense. So in a best of the worst situation here, probably not a game that they would want to play again against Texas, but they got that one. So I'll leave Oklahoma at number 10.
1: The Tennessee Volunteers.
0: I dropped them after a win. You can't play with your food with Arkansas. You got no quarterback play whatsoever at all. Defense has been okay, but you can't move the ball properly because you don't have a good quarterback. You couldn't move the ball well enough against Texas. You could not move the ball well enough against Arkansas. So I don't like Tennessee's offense at all. That's why I backed them up 3 spots from 8 to 11.
1: The South Carolina Gamecocks.
0: Gamecocks are in the top 3 in the SEC in total offense. They got way up on Mississippi State, gave it away. They crushed Florida last week. They got way up. I can't remember the game now. I'm throwing a blank on it. They got way up on somebody and gagged that one, too. It was, I'll find it.
2: Was it? No, it wasn't A&M. That was last year.
0: Was it Missouri? They did it to Kentucky, and they did it to Mississippi State. That's the two. Kentucky and Mississippi State. But they controlled the early portion of Kentucky and Mississippi State, which shows something, and then they gave it away. So they're not good, but they've got some strengths. And I'll leave them right there at number 12.
1: The Auburn Tigers.
0: I hate Auburn's offense. I just don't think they move the ball well at all. So I backed them up a couple of spots. Just didn't move the ball well at Kentucky at all. Didn't play well against Vanderbilt on offense at all. Didn't play well against Baylor at all. It's just there's this theme here of that offense not being very good. I think the defense is decent, but I backed them up to number 13.
3: Texas A&M!
0: A&M's bad. They're not the worst team in the league, but they are the worst of the functional outfits. And they may not even be functional. They're at 14. Awful offense. Quarterback's bad. Can't run the football. Can't get the ball to playmakers. Offensive coordinator's over his head. Defense, not good, not physical, not running the passer, can't cover. It's a mess in College Station. They're 14th.
1: The Vanderbilt Commodores.
0: Doors at 15th. Yeah, not good. Not good. Jared Curtis plays a little bit, but you don't score a lot. Again, like I said last week, Diego Pavia saved that program for 2 years, and they're back to being real bad.
1: The Arkansas Razorbacks.
0: Hey, heck of an effort, Hogs. You covered. Covered. And guess what, Jordan?
2: What's up?
0: The Hogs and the Doors play this week.
2: I love
0: 15
2: that.
0: 15 versus 16 in the power rankings. That'll just sort itself out beautifully, won't it? I won't even have to give thought to it.
2: It's going
0: to
2: shake the conference. Like, they're saying this might be the game of the year.
0: It will not be the game of the year. No one's going to watch at all. But they will play, and my power rankings will reflect how that outcome shows. How about that? So that's what we're looking at. That's my power rankings. Georgia at Bama at the top. They are the top two, unquestionably, for me. Then you go to another tier. I got Texas at 3, Ole Miss at 4, Mizzou at 5, LSU at 6, Kentucky at 7. I think then you probably go to the next tier at that point for Mississippi State at 8, Florida at 9, Oklahoma at 10, Tennessee at 11. That's probably another tier. Then you got South Carolina, Auburn, A&M, 12, 13, 14. That's another tier. And then the bottom is Vanderbilt and Arkansas. So kind of breaking the SEC up into that's 1, 2, 3, 4, 5. Five tiers is kind of where I see it right now. And LSU finds themselves, to me, in the at the bottom of the second tier.
2: I think it's reasonable. I don't think that's like out of this world extraordinary because – you know, you got to have a little bit of come down after that Kentucky game. But I'm looking at Vanderbilt's schedule right now, Hunt. Yeah, I think they're going to run away with that from Arkansas easily. Not the game Saturday.
0: The feather in LSU's cap here as I look at it, let me point to teams that have a quote-unquote embarrassing loss. And you can use that to whatever extent you'd like, but I'll just label it as embarrassed. Texas losing to Oklahoma, probably not embarrassing. Ole Miss got embarrassed by Florida, for sure. Kentucky got embarrassed by Alabama.

0: Mississippi State's loss, Alabama crushed them too.
1: Yeah.
0: Florida's been embarrassed. Oklahoma's been embarrassed. Tennessee's loss is to Texas. That was not embarrassing.
1: Nope.
0: And so in the top 11 of the conference, number 4 Ole Miss has been embarrassed. Number 7 Kentucky's been embarrassed. 8 Mississippi State's been embarrassed. 9 Florida's been embarrassed. 10 Oklahoma's been embarrassed. That's the feather in LSU's cap. Them and Missouri and Texas are the three teams toward the top that haven't had a week where they just did not show up.
1: Yeah.
0: You just didn't show up. That's not going to win you any points, but that's why one of the reasons I have LSU where they are. The thing I say about college football all the time is it's a zero-sum game. If you're LSU and you go lose on the last play of the game to Kentucky, your loss kind of looks the same on paper as Ole Miss, who got blasted at Florida and like didn't show up.
1: Yeah, nobody
0: cares. It's just a loss. It's just one.
1: Yeah.
0: And that's where I quibble, and sometimes it's impacted on these rankings. I'm going to take into account if you just get blasted by 30 points. That is a data point for me. LSU doesn't have that, which makes me think that they're capable on any given Saturday, but they got to play tighter for sure.
1: No, I think LSU's biggest problem is we don't really know who they are. It feels like every game that I watch LSU, some games they run the ball really well, some games they're relying on Leavitt. Like we don't have a set identity offensively wise, where it's like this is what they're going to do and this is how they're going to attack. We know what the defense is going to do, but offense is just it's kind of like a toss up of how the game goes.
0: We'll see. I got the Tigers at 6. SEC Power Rankings, that'll be put up on Instagram for everyone to feast on a little bit later. Come back. Let's talk about Mississippi State by the offensive numbers. We did defense yesterday. What do the Bulldogs bring to town with Jeff Levy? We'll talk about it next.
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They brought Jeff Lebby in to put an offense together that could make State competitive. And it took some time. Like, Blake Shapen wasn't a great offensive fit for him. Michael Van Buren tried when Shapen got hurt. And finally, it was time to turn the keys over to Kamario Taylor, who was this big-time recruit they pulled in. And lifelong State fan, super athlete. Like, this is the guy that needs to get it done for you. And if you look back at Kamario Taylor last year when he got some opportunities, wasn't great throwing the ball. Now, he ran for like a buck 70 on Ole Miss last year in the Egg Bowl. So, like Lane Kiffin's last game there at Ole Miss. And you think with his build, frame, speed, like this is a running quarterback. And then you get to this year and he starts chucking it. And he's chucking it. And State, when he's out there, looks really good on offense. I'll go through some of their top 25 statistics. These are all top 25 in the country. And Kamari Taylor's been a huge part of that. Scoring offense, 20th in the nation, scoring 39 a game. So top 20 scoring offense, very good. They're 11th in total offense. So a 11th ranked yardage production unit is really, really good. 17th in yards per play. 11th in passing offense nationally, 309 yards per game. Keep in mind, on a rushing front, they're only 54th, which is still a fine number, but they are a passing offense. That's where they are eating up chunks of yards. 11th in the country. But it's not just that they run a lot of plays, they go really fast, they throw it a lot. This is a team that in yards per attempt passing is 18th in the country, a top 20 unit. Passing touchdowns, fourth in the nation. Fourth in passing touchdowns. And they're chewing up first downs. It's not all big plays. You're talking about a team that's 10th in the country in first downs. Now, with the passing aspect, does come some negatives. They allow a lot of sacks. They're 99th in the country in sacks allowed. They've allowed 13 sacks on the quarterback this year. That has parlayed into a lot of tackles for loss being allowed, 5.5 a game. That is 93rd nationally, which is not good. And they have not possessed the ball a lot. That's not surprising for a Jeff Lebby team. When you're throwing it a lot, some of that's going to be incomplete, which stops the clock, and you're not chewing up time of possession there. And you're going fast, and your drives can go fast. So time of possession, they're near the bottom of the country, 121st in the country, 27.5 minutes a game. So that's a look at what they are. Great passing production, great total offense and first downs, hits big plays, 25th in the country in 20-yard passes, give up some sacks, don't have the ball a lot, give up some tackles for loss. That is the Mississippi State offense in a nutshell. Taylor threw 5 touchdown passes at South Carolina. He beat Missouri. Good team with 360 passing yards and 3 scores. And he has 3 or more passing touchdowns in every game this year. If he's out there and healthy, this is a really dynamic offense. Really dynamic. But you look at how they fared against Alabama and you go, wait a second, not as good. And I would suggest 2 things. 1, LSU has not proven itself to be as good as Alabama. That is a narrative I brought into the Kentucky game where I said, yeah, Kentucky has won a couple of games in the league. They went to College Station and won. They went to South Carolina and won. But I think A&M and South Carolina stink. So I don't care. I know what Alabama did to Kentucky, and that's what LSU should do. Well, LSU didn't do that. So I can, in good faith, sit here and go, yeah, State rolled up a bunch of yards on Minnesota, but what do I care if they went nuts against Texas A&M, against South Carolina? They couldn't move the ball against Bama. Well, I can't do that. I cannot do that with LSU and Bama. Plus, Kamario Taylor was very limited physically in that game against Alabama. So, gives me pause. I'll say this. Anthony Evans leads the SEC. He's 7th in the country nationally with 115 yards per game receiving. He catches 8 balls a game. That's tied for 3rd in the country. If Fluff Bothwell is healthy, and he's

0: He's been banged up a little bit. He's their leading rusher. He's getting about 5.5 yards per carry. He did leave the Alabama game, but we'll see if he's okay. He may be on the injury report tonight. But this is a Kamario Taylor offense. And if Kamario Taylor were playing in this game, it would give me great pause. And for right now, I do have a little bit of pause about this game because of how dynamic that offense is and how poorly LSU's defense performed against Ole Miss and against Kentucky. This one's at home, which is different, but it's 11 o'clock in the morning, so how much is that crowd engaged and how much do the players feed off of it? I don't know. But without Kamario Taylor, this game, I think, gets ugly for State. And the question is, how badly do they want to push that? If Kamario Taylor's 95%, send him out there. Let him throw the ball. He can run a little bit, but he'll leaven it against A&M. If he's 70%, do you want to risk that? And if he's 20%, then he's not playing. And there's no way for me to know that. I just know that this offense runs through him because they're not great at running the ball. They're not great on the offensive line. And their best skill position player is a wide receiver that relies on Kamario Taylor to get him the ball. He's that good, Taylor is. But if he's not out there, this State team is not that good. And I just don't have any way to further break that down because we just don't know what the injury status is going to be. So it's a very difficult game, especially this early in the week on a Wednesday, to truly evaluate. I'll tell you this. Jeff Levy has delivered to Mississippi State what they thought when they hired him in terms of the offense. This offense, when healthy, is really good. And that's what you brought him in to do. And you figure when you bring him in that State will have those big rural Mississippi guys that wreck things on the defensive line. They haven't come up with that. But they have come up with the offense. It just depends on the quarterback to be out there. So we'll see. I'm impressed with State at full strength. We'll see if they are. That's a look at Mississippi State by the numbers. If you want to check out all the numbers on Mississippi State, all the offensive numbers, all the defensive numbers, it's all really easy to read. It's color-coded, great, and not so great with a little bit of color to it. You can find it at louisianasports.net. It's on the SEC page as well as the LSU page. 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Pickell. 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

0: Hump Wednesday is going well. Covered a lot of ground here on the Hunt Palmer Show. Started with the SEC's continued legal pursuit of LSU. That was at the top of the show. We talked a little bit about Gail Benson's remarks on the Saints, SEC power rankings a little bit earlier. And now we talked to our guy J.D. Piquet with On3 Sports. 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J.D., how we doing?
1: Doing well, brother. Doing well outside of the nonsense of the 2014 playoff, once again hitting our timeline. But besides that, man, could be worse. Could be much worse.
0: What'd you see in Lexington on Saturday night?
1: Where do we start? I saw 2 year one teams, and only one of those year one teams acted like a year one team. I think if you're LSU, like, what hurts isn't that you lost to Kentucky, though. That's a big part of it. What hurts is you lost to a team that's in the same status as you with a first-year head coach, with your OC from a year ago that's spending like half the money that you were on the roster, and that you had them on the ropes not once but twice and couldn't close them out. So that's all. I think that's the only thing that maybe makes you lose some sleep at night. But I do think Kentucky is going to be a force to be reckoned with here for the rest of the SEC. I'm excited to watch them here against Oklahoma next week.
0: Force to be reckoned with, you say? Do you think that's a playoff team?
1: You know what? If they beat Oklahoma, I think so.
0: Well, let's talk about that game to start then. It's a 7-point line. Oklahoma's favored in Norman. Do you think that that Kentucky goes there and wins?
1: I love John Mateer. I love Brent Venables. Are we sure that thing is fixed because he beat Texas?
0: Two defensive touchdowns.
1: You know, like it was all, and it was awesome. Like it was, I was happy for Mateer. I was happy for that whole program because of just how high expectations were from someone like me going into the year and then what happened during the year. But, like, man, Kenny Minchie, is he going to be a first-round draft pick? I wouldn't probably assume so. But he's kind of wonderfully boring. Like, he's not going to – he's thrown one pick all year, completes 70% of his passes just about. Like, I don't think he's going to gift-wrap them in the game the way that Texas did. And I don't have, like, overwhelming confidence that Oklahoma offensively is going to be able to create enough juice. So I think Kentucky wins outright. I think those playoff conversations are real after this week in Norman.
0: All right. Let's go back to last week.

0: weekend after we just looked forward to this coming weekend. Let's talk about Georgia-Bama. Georgia goes and gets a three-point win in Tuscaloosa, exercises a few demons there with the help of a no-call in the end zone. Your assessment of that game as a whole?
1: This sounds sort of like I'm being a jerk, Hunt, when I say this, because it was a great game. It was a toss-up in a lot of ways. That spread was probably about right, being a point and a half. But wasn't that kind of what was supposed to happen if you just looked at what both teams were on paper? Like, brand new O-line for Bama, redshirt freshman quarterback. Like, Kirby and the group, like, returned majority of the offensive line. Quarterback who'd played in a number of big-time spots, including a couple of playoff games. Like, maybe Alabama's got the horsepower to evolve into the better team. But right now, like, Georgia, I believe, going in was the more physical outfit. And that proved to be one of the differentiating factors in that game. Now, I will say this. Like, I didn't come away thinking less of Alabama. Like, I don't think that offensive line in pass pro is probably up to where it needs to be right now. But I don't think less of Keelan Russell or just ultimately what they're going to be here going forward. So I'm excited to watch the evolution of both teams, but honestly, like, what it was sort of what I kind of expected it was going to be coming in.
0: Road wins to varying degrees for the two Big Ten Los Angeles teams. Of course, UCLA in Eugene and USC goes across the country and beats a winless in Big Ten play Penn State team. What are your takeaways from those two right now? And maybe who would you buy stock in for the rest of this year and moving forward out of those two programs?
1: It's tough to buy stock in UCLA because I don't know what we're getting from the backup quarterback. I thought the way they ran the football was super impressive. You also kind of look at Oregon and say, what are you doing? You gift-wrapped. They had seven turnovers, one of them being the last play of the game, so like six in earnest.
0: Yeah.
1: Man, I look at USC, and I see a lot of growth, man. And like, Penn State might be terrible. I think that's very much so on the table. I think that's fair to say. But just the spot that it was on the road in a wideout, the pressure around USC needing to win that game, because if you lose, you have to beat Indiana and Ohio State. I don't think that's happening. Like, seeing a USC team respond to the moment on the road of a place, a spot now, rather, where USC teams have been last couple of years horrific on the road, like, that to me shows some growth. Also, again, Penn State probably sucks on offense, but USC played well enough defensively to win the football game. So I'm in the context of, like, just this season, I am still holding my USC stock here pretty closely, and I think that the way that they have won these last two games, sort of ugly defensive, they've positioned themselves to split Indiana-Ohio State and be a team that makes the playoff.
0: Some real Big Ten football going on this week. Ohio State at Indiana, 11 o'clock in the morning, 50 degrees in Bloomington, going to be a packed house. Ohio State's a 3.5-point favorite. Indiana struggled in Nebraska last week. What do we think?
1: Yeah, I like Indiana a lot. I like the way they responded in the fourth quarter. I thought that kind of showed that they still have, like, the Cignetti DNA we talk about of the poise, never too high, never too low, the way Cignetti talks about it. I really think that we're going to see in this game that Indiana's human traits they have, like, that they're not quite as AI as they were last year. They do have some deficiencies. I think up front they're not as good as they were. I think Julian Sain getting a second crack at this defense is going to matter a bit. The thing that's curious to me is Matt Patricia, the DC for Ohio State, being able to just force, like, one relapse moment from Josh Hoover, just one big mistake, because I think that might be the difference in the game. And all that paired with the fact that you have a really desperate Ohio State team with one loss already on the resume. So I love the way you introed that, the Christmas in the air, the Big Ten football. But I think Ohio State gets it done outright. And I'll take them by a touchdown. So I like them to win and cover in Bloomington.
0: Sneaky game here that I don't think anybody's going to be paying attention to because you got some big brands elsewhere. Missouri and Ole Miss are in the top 15. They're playing in Oxford. You got Roberts on the ground for Missouri. You got Chambliss in the air for Ole Miss. Like, what do we think about that one?
1: Austin Simmons' revenge game in some ways, too.
0: A little bit. Caden Lee.
1: I mean, him and Trinidad. I mean, I don't know there's bad blood, but as a guy who took your job, Austin, I mean, probably feel some type of way about that. Trinidad's so good, which is what makes breaking down an Ole Miss game, in my opinion, like, so tricky, because Ole Miss, I don't think, owns many departments for success in this spot, even with them being favored by 5.5. But you do that analysis and then sit back and say, well, yeah, but Trinidad Chambliss might be the baddest dude in college football, and he might just win the game for him, which is like this kind of just both sides of the coin. I am still just I can't trust this Ole Miss run defense as far as I can throw them, Hunt. Like, they're top three in the country in terms of missed tackles, and not in a positive way. I think that Missouri gets the run game going. I think they get play action game going. Also, quietly, Missouri ranked ahead of Ole Miss in terms of explosive pass plays so far this year. So I think if it becomes a shootout, Missouri is more than comfortable playing that style of ball. And so I like Missouri to win outright in Oxford and Ole Miss another loss.
0: That's a good stat. Interesting spot more than matchup here for me. Bama, that's a tough home loss to take. Then you go immediately up the road to Knoxville, take on a team in Tennessee that's trying to figure out quarterback. Like, can you? And they've lost two in a row in Knoxville after winning a bajillion in a row under Saban. So what do you think about that spot? From a matchup perspective, it benefits Alabama a ton because Tennessee can't score, but it's a weird spot on the schedule.
1: No, I'm glad you asked about the spot. Kalen DeBoer in his career, going back to Fresno State, 11-2 coming off a loss. So what that says to me, and granted, like, he's probably not playing a bunch of world beaters off those losses at Fresno State and Washington, but still, like, the point stands, I think he has a really good ability and feel for how to reset his building. 6-0 off a loss at Bama. So I say all that to say, I would feel better about Tennessee if I could pinpoint anything about the quarterback position. Like, I think Tennessee could just absolutely run the heck out of the ball and maybe hold it for 40 minutes and then find a way to win that game. But it feels like it's a Jenga tower. And if you remove one block at quarterback where you get two picks from George McIntyre or Faison Brandon, like, that thing just crumbles so quickly. So for all those reasons, I think Keelan Russell bounces back. I think Bama bounces back. And in Neyland, Alabama gets back on the right side of that game on the road.
0: Everybody that's good in the SEC is playing early in the day because they got to clear the deck for Notre Dame and BYU at night, apparently. So we'll talk about that when Notre Dame, number 8 BYU in Provo. Still a 10.5-point number. Does BYU have a chance?
1: They have a chance. I think that just watching BYU schematically on both sides of the football, they're just like, they're so fun. They're such an electric watch. Like, on defense, Kelly Papinga, their DC, will show a million different looks. They'll show up having everybody on the line of scrimmage and then drop out. And so the question I have isn't so much like personnel driven for Notre Dame. It's more so, can you handle the moment that is Provo, Utah, and College Game Day being there, and just how rocking that place will be, plus how crazy the looks will be from BYU schematically? Like, everyone talks about CJ Carr being the surgeon. He's so cerebral. Like, okay, we'll find out. I think this is probably like the toughest road game he's played at this point in his career, just purely based on the environment. So, like, there's that element. But I really worry about BYU and what they want to do on offense. If they had LJ Martin to run the football for them healthy, maybe I feel different. But what BYU wants to do is get the ball on the perimeter and, hypothetically here, have their big tight ends that average like 6'3", 6'4", 240 up against what is typically like a smaller body in, you know, your itty-bitty DBs. Notre Dame's team speed is too much and Notre Dame's size is too much. So I don't think you go sideways against this defense. And if you can't get the side-to-side going for BYU, everything they want to do is predicated off of that. So it's a long roundabout way to say Notre Dame's players are too good. You're not tricking Notre Dame. And I think Notre Dame wins by 2 touchdowns.
0: CJ Carr is the quarterback of the number 2 team in the country, which happens to be as big a national brand as there is. He's got 1,300 yards, 16 touchdowns, and 1 pick. Is he a outside chance to win the Heisman Trophy?
1: I think he's got an inside track, quite frankly. Okay. But to me, it's like the Heisman itself.
0: Everybody's so Jeremiah Smith focused right now,
1: which I think is fair. It's sure. Just, I think you got to win it in moments, you know. Yeah. Like, I think the Heisman moment thing, whether we want to believe it or not, or want to say it's valid or not, is a real thing for those that vote on it. And I think Notre Dame, he's going to have to really have some moments here against BYU
0: and Miami
1: that catch people's attention.
0: Interesting stuff. We'll be watching all weekend long. We'll talk to you next week. JD, thanks, man.
1: I'll you the man.
0: JD Pickell with On 3 with us on Wednesday. 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Appreciate JD giving us a little time here on this Thursday. Plenty that we've covered over the last hour, 45, including the SEC's lawsuit against LSU, as well as Gail Benson's comments. 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

0: 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All right, take it or leave it.
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2: 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Just
3: take it. All right, so ESPN has launched ESPN JV, a YouTube channel for kids that will introduce sports and athletes to the next generation of fans. So ESPN JV, take it or leave it.
0: I'll take it. It's a good try.
3: Good attempt.
0: I don't know what to think about it. I'll tell you this. This is a bygone era, but a bunch of people listening that are right around 40 will appreciate this. Sports Illustrated for Kids was awesome for me as a kid.
3: Yeah.
0: Like, they had very digestible stories, a lot of artwork that was fun, some cutouts that were like cards and stuff. I was into that, and there was a subscription-based model, and I ended up, my parents got me.
3: Yep.
0: I loved it. And
3: I collected them.
0: Maybe this is a deal where you can tap into something. You got to try something these days. And
3: yeah.
0: I can tell you this, there's a lot of kids programming on my TV these days. So if
3: Bluey?
0: You can tap into that, oh, there's lots of Bluey. I love Bluey. You get into some stuff I'm not in on. Danny Go, good idea. Not my favorite.
3: Not a thing.
0: Peppa Pig,
3: thing.
0: Eh. Blippi, absolutely. Just not my deal. But Miss Rachel gets a lot of play in my house as well. So yeah, you can tap into that market. It's certainly there. So I think it's probably a good idea. It just depends on the execution of it.
3: All right, so here's a crazy stat. Penn State is 0-5 in their highest attended home games in program history. So is Penn State wideout overrated? Take it or leave it.
0: I'm going to leave it. I've never seen it, and they do a great job. And this comes from an LSU guy just who knows that LSU is the worst color game program in the nation. They say gold game. You got 70,000 in gold. You got 20,000 in purple and white. Like, no one it doesn't work here. But that whiteout is awesome, and that it's not their fault they do it against Ohio State every year, and they can't beat them. So I think that it's not overrated. I've just never been to.
3: All right, so Wingstop is putting Sour Patch Kids on their wings this Halloween. The chain has teamed up with Sour Patch Kids for Wicked Punch, a limited-time flavor featuring a sour-then-sweet red berry glaze finished with Sour Patch Kids bites. Yes, the candy is directly on the wings. So Sour Patch Kid wings, take it or leave it.
0: Leave it. I'm in on Creative Food Solutions. This is not it.
3: Yeah.
0: Sour wings is not it.
3: Terrible idea.
0: That's not going to do.
3: I wish I had the picture. It looks absolutely disgusting. So last but not least, Netflix has turned the viral Dejan Love scam story into a new untold documentary titled Wide Deceiver. Love is accused of posing as a San Francisco player to scam more than 24 women out of $1.3 million through fake romantic relationships and fraudulent statements and investments. So the Dejan Love documentary, take it or leave it.
0: I'll take it. I'm in on documentaries. I like real life stories. I think that those are more fascinating than fiction stories.
3: I watch like
0: a lot
3: docs.
0: Of crime stuff. Like, so
3: yeah.
0: I'm in on that. I honestly don't even really know what happened, but
3: Whoa.
0: If it's a big scam with lots of cash, I'm in on that.
3: Basically, he was faking to be a San Francisco 49ers wide receiver and was scamming women. Yes. An NFL player scamming women. You never seen that if he was a real NFL player, but that's what's going on.
0: I like the idea.
3: So, yeah, that's it for Take It or Leave It.
0: All right, that's it for Take It or Leave It here on this Thursday. 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Yeah, if you missed any of the show today, catch it on demand wherever you find your sound. Had RSC Power Rankings earlier today, so you can tap into those. I'm sure everybody will be super supportive of all of that on social media. Of course they will be. Why would they not be? And then we had J.D. Piquel on. Appreciate him for giving us a little bit of time today. Gail Benson was interesting in her comments earlier this week, yesterday, and we talked about that. You can find it at Hunt on Saints. Tomorrow, we'll be at the LSU Journalism School. Very much looking forward to that. Jay Johnson going to jump aboard with me at 1:15 tomorrow to talk a little fall baseball, so appreciate him for stopping by, and we'll get to that. LSU-Mississippi State talk, and we'll get to the Saints game as well. Matt's going to drive you home next on AFR. Don't go anywhere. It's Hunt Palmer Show.
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2: I'm Ed Mangan. We start with baseball. The National League Championship Series continuing tonight in Los Angeles. It will be game three between the Dodgers and the Brewers. Milwaukee looking to take a commanding 3-0 lead. The American League Championship Series continues tomorrow afternoon in Cleveland with the Guardians and Rays now tied at one apiece. ESPN Radio's Mike Cousins was asked who has the edge after Tampa even the series last night.
3: I think it's going to be Cleveland because they're going back home. And the last time that they played there was when they were able to clinch the division series against the White Sox. What they didn't do early in that series was win the first two games at home.
2: Tomorrow afternoon's game has been moved to the afternoon. It was scheduled for 6 Eastern. It will now be 1 Eastern because of the weather forecast in Cleveland. The Phillies are bringing back Don Mattingly as manager on a 2-year extension, but the Astros are not bringing back Joe Espada as their skipper. In football news, Ravens quarterback Lamar Jackson is not practicing today. He is still considered day-to-day with an ankle injury. Falcons coach Kevin Stefanski says quarterback Michael Penix Jr. should be able to play on Sunday against the Bears after injuring his rib last Sunday night.

0: Matt Moscona.
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0: After further review.
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0: After further review with Matt Moscona.
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0: And off we go. Welcome aboard. Glad you're with us. It's AFR, presented by Goodwood Men's Sexual Wellness. I'm Matt.
1: This is Shaq O'Neal, and I hate Matt.
0: Paul O'Neal.
2: They're chanting Paul O'Neal's name.
0: You so... And Mr. Toby Tomplay. All right, we're here. Glad you are as well. Get out there and make it a good one. LSU safety Tamarcus Cooley will be with us today. We'll head to New York. Talk to Patricia Traino, covers the Giants. Russ Mitchell in Hour 3. Let us begin as we do every single day.
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0: On September the 3rd, the Southeastern Conference sued LSU, Wade Roos, Virge Osbury, Lane Kiffin, Liz Merle, the Board of Supervisors in federal court. 21 days later, Louisiana AG Liz Merle filed a motion to dismiss that lawsuit. That was September the 25th. And a day ago, the SEC issued their response opposing the motion to dismiss. Attorney General Liz Merle released the following statement. The new response by the SEC lawyers proves that the commissioner was never acting in good faith. LSU has broken no rules and the case is moot. The lawsuit was garbage from the start and should be dismissed. I have a lot to say about this, but we are going to begin the show today with Attorney General Liz Merle joining us. Did you ever think when you ran for AG that you do this many interviews on a sports show?
4: Yeah, I did not. I certainly did not anticipate that.
0: Public service, I tell you, it's just going to get you all kinds of new avenues that you never anticipated. Okay, I think I pretty accurately summarized what's been going on. Can you tell us, in your words, what happened yesterday?
4: So yesterday, the SEC faced a deadline to file any opposition to essentially, or any reply to our opposition. I'm sorry, what did we file? We filed our exceptions. They had to file an opposition, and then we can file a reply. Yesterday, their opposition was due. So that's the deadline they faced yesterday, and that's what they filed. They filed a document now opposing dismissing the lawsuit, which is, you know, sort of confounding given the fact that they took a vote, the members took a vote and directed that the lawsuit be dismissed. And then the lawyers could not come to any kind of agreement and kept trying to force LSU to confess some kind of wrongdoing in a joint statement, which no one would agree to and which was not a condition of dismissing the lawsuit in the first place, to the best of my knowledge. And so that didn't occur, and I filed the exceptions to have the lawsuit dismissed because it's completely unfounded. There is no federal claim. I mean, you go back to the beginning of filing the lawsuit in the first place, the SEC is alleging that we are forcing the SEC to associate with LSU. We aren't. We said, if you want to take a vote, take a vote. They've never taken that vote to my knowledge, and I don't know that they have the vote if they took the vote, but you know, we can't stop them from taking a vote. Their members can, somebody can make a motion and they can take a vote.
0: That would of course be the vote to expel LSU from the Southeastern Conference, which I've said a million times is never going to happen. It's saber-rattling, and it's stupid to even suggest.
4: Well, and we've talked about this before. What did LSU do wrong? Nobody's ever said what LSU did wrong, including the SEC. So, you know, they now have fallen, I think, back into this claim of related to institutional control or failure to maintain institutional control. But there is a process for bringing a claim against a school, and they haven't complied with that process. They went straight to federal court. They made these blanket, unfounded assertions. LSU has never done anything wrong, and they've never been able to identify and never have submitted anything to LSU through the SEC that formally accused us of doing anything wrong. They just went to federal court and claimed that we were trying to force the SEC to associate with LSU, which is simply unfounded. There's no evidence of that. They've made it up. And then Sankey made even more comments yesterday that were really sort of surprising, saying that he'd like to see the lawsuit, he'd like to not be litigating. Well, that's entirely within their control.
0: Can you play that real quick? You said it's number two. Hang on one second, Liz. Just for the benefit of our audience, you haven't heard this. It's 10 seconds long, but if you could play it real quick.
4: Ridiculous. Good.
5: What do you want to see from LSU to feel better about their standing in the conference?
6: Well, I'd like to not be in court, but as I said, those legal filings speak for themselves.
0: They could very easily not be in court if they would drop the lawsuit. So what
4: exactly is the
0: real quick, you said that now you have, or Louisiana, the defendants have the opportunity to reply. Is that what's next, or is the judge's ruling next?
4: We usually get an opportunity to reply. I mean, if we do, it will be something very, very short, and it will point out that, you know, all they've ever raised are claims that are internal to the relationship between the SEC and its members. That is not a federal lawsuit. That's not a federal claim, and it's certainly not a constitutional matter. And if Sankey wants to try and prompt a vote, this has raised a lot of questions for me, Matt, about how this membership is supposed to operate. Because to the best of my knowledge, Wade Roos has participated in good faith on the phone calls that have been official SEC membership calls. They have done everything in good faith. The SEC, I mean, I don't know how they even meet and talk about how to file this lawsuit, how they're handling this lawsuit. I mean, we are a member of the conference. They aren't supposed to have secret meetings without us and talk about us like, you know, they're a bunch of middle school girls who are trying to kick us out of the locker room. I mean, it's just stupid. And I don't really understand what Sankey's doing, because the lawsuit could be dismissed. They're the ones that filed it. They should just go dismiss the lawsuit. There was never a claim to begin with.
0: You also said, and I've reported that here, and you said that there was a vote that happened. That vote, but before you filed the motion to dismiss, and that was on September the 25th. So that week, the SEC presidents voted, and there was a mutual agreement to dismiss this lawsuit, as I understand it. And I believe you just verified that.
4: Right. So the breakdown there is, I'm told that vote was an unconditional vote. It was a vote to dismiss the lawsuit. The next day, the lawyers were on the phone with LSU lawyers, not me, but LSU's lawyers, claiming that they would not even draft a motion to dismiss until they put together a joint statement. And that joint statement between the SEC and LSU on the SEC side was demanding that LSU make statements that implied that LSU was somehow conceding that it had done something wrong and it was not going to do anything wrong in the future. I don't think LSU should ever concede that, because we didn't do anything wrong and nobody's ever told us a single rule that we violated. And this has all been concocted without any claim ever being made against LSU for any violation. If they wanted to submit something, I would invite them to put it in writing and claim what it is, what rule it is they think we violated, because they've never done that.
0: What is your response to the lack of institutional control claim by the Southeastern Conference?
4: Well, I think it's complete BS. I think that if you look around the conference, there are other schools that have students who are enrolled, who played in international teams, who came back and are now in college, trying to play in college, or who had, on the football side of the ledger, had some level of involvement after they NFL basically declared them eligible. You know, I did learn something I didn't know before in dealing with the ULM students, and that is, you know, that the NFL automatically enrolls these students in the draft once they are deemed by the NFL to be eligible. So, you know, with Palmer Smith, for example, a ULM student who signed an agent contract, He did that while he was still in school. It expired the same semester in the spring in his fourth year. And he only did it because it was his understanding that the NFL had already enrolled him in the draft and he didn't like being hung out there without an agent. So all of this changes in the meantime. He's never stepped foot on a professional campus or at a mini camp. You know, even mini camp players across the country are being allowed to play under injunctions. And for reasons that I don't understand, the SEC has decided to die on this hill, but they won't actually define the hill they want to die on. And I find that, you know, bizarre. It just raises a lot of questions for me about the internal governance structure of the of the membership, because I don't see how LSU can function like this, where they are being threatened with very non-specific non-compliance to the point that they were sued in Alabama in a federal court on incredibly spurious claims of us forcing the SEC to associate with it. I mean, what have we done to force them to associate with us?
0: The Attorney General Liz Merle is with us. As we look at the procedure, I think what everybody wants to know is, like, what's next? When will this end? So procedurally, you will file a response on behalf of Louisiana and the defendants, and then when might a judge, I would presume a judge would rule?
4: Well, eventually the judge will rule, and I have no control over when that would be, and neither do they. I mean, it could be a couple of months from now. I mean, football season may be over. You know, basketball season probably won't be by the time that the judge rules. But, you know, there's still a lot going on around the country with the NCAA. The SEC appears to be the only conference that has behaved in this manner. All of the others appear to kind of be sitting and waiting to see what's going to happen with NCAA injunctions. And as I understand it, about 100 of the athletes that are, you know, implicated by the 5-and-5 rule are now playing or are covered by an injunction. That doesn't mean they're playing, but they are covered by an injunction. And if they are covered by an injunction, then I think it's up to the discretion of the school to let them play. But the SEC keeps kind of shooting these shots over the bow at LSU. They don't seem to do that to any of the other schools in the SEC, which I find very surprising. But, you know, there are other schools that have some of these players that have similar circumstances. I just don't know why they're not treating LSU this way.
0: Corey Stevenson, if you haven't looked it up, is one you probably should. He's a basketball player at Ole Miss who signed an Exhibit right. 10 contract in the NBA and is rostered by Ole Miss, which would be in violation of the new rule that the president's passed about 2 months ago. So
4: didn't sue them in federal court. Aren't saying that Ole Miss is forcing the SEC to associate with it. I mean, I you know, this is just it's just I think the problem is that the SEC and Greg Sankey got way over their skis when they filed this lawsuit. And I think now they just can't seem to bring themselves to dismiss it. I mean, if you read any legal analysis of it, nobody thinks it has any validity.
0: Hopefully there's an end in sight. It appears that might have been the case there in the last week of September and hit a snag and onward it goes. I'm sure I'm going to have to bother you again at some point, despite the fact that you're dealing with real matters. But we'll pull you away from that when needed. I appreciate the time as always. So thank you very much for
4: Anytime.
0: Taking the call.
4: Okay. Bye-bye.
0: That is Louisiana Attorney General Liz Merle. Let me break. We'll react to that. To Marcus Cooley, our conversation with the LSU safety in about 45 minutes. Our show open every day is brought to you by Bud Light. Drink easy with a great taste of Bud Light, the official beer of AFR, the official beer of your Fighting Tigers of LSU. I have a lot to say on this. So let me break. We'll stay on time, and I'll come back and I'll give you my take on what's all transpired here in the last 24 hours.
3: AFR.
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5: 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And 65% of men think they're healthier than other men. 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
2: Thanks again to Louisiana Attorney General Liz Merle for a couple of minutes here. I know she's busy with matters involving the state of Louisiana, but to take a couple of minutes for us and our audience, I appreciate. So as a quick catch-up with all the legalities here, and I know many of us had really hoped that all this was over, what happened on Tuesday evening was the formality of the next step as the SEC faced its deadline to file a response. So let me just very quickly, I will do this very quickly and very simplistically to catch everyone up. And so then I'll give you my comments. So Liz Merle on September the 25th filed a motion to dismiss on Tuesday to dismiss the SEC's lawsuit. On Tuesday, the SEC's response was that they opposed the motion to dismiss, keeping this case alive. So on September the 3rd, the SEC in federal court in Alabama sued Wade Roos, Ferge Osbury, Lane Kiffin, Liz Merle, LSU, the Board of Supervisors. They had the defendants had 21 days to respond. That's when Liz Merle filed the motion to dismiss. The SEC released their statement. Everyone melted again. But they had 21 days to respond. This was the response. Now, this is the SEC's response to the defendant's motion to dismiss, where they say, we oppose the motion to dismiss. A few key points to remember, and I'm not yelling and screaming, I'm explaining, okay? Number one, LSU has not sued anyone. That is important to remember through all of this. The NCAA changed the eligibility model to 5 for 5. The 2022 class went to federal court to get a blanket waiver, which was granted in Colorado. The judge awarded the NCAA a stay of that ruling on appeal. So all the players then had to go to state court. 70-some-odd lawsuits involving more than 400 student-athletes. Not my numbers. The NCAA released that. One of those cases was the one in Baton Rouge that involved 42 athletes. Those athletes sued the NCAA, and then when the SEC hurriedly passed its new rule, they enjoined the SEC and Greg Sankey in that lawsuit, trying to gain their eligibility. LSU never sued anybody. That's important to note. Players were suing the NCAA, the SEC, and Greg Sankey for their eligibility. I think it is also important to note, the SEC sued LSU. Okay. The reason the SEC filed a lawsuit in federal court was to prevent LSU from trying to block the vote to expel them from the conference. Okay. So the SEC filed that suit on September the 3rd. The vote was scheduled to happen September the 10th. All right. If you remember, Liz Merle released a statement, and Wade Roos wrote a letter to Greg Sankey, which was made public, where both said, I'm paraphrasing, we're not trying to stop vote. Have your vote. Have your vote. You filed a lawsuit for what? We have not tried to block your vote. Have your vote. They never had the vote because they were never going to have the vote. Now I'm editorializing. As I've told you before, the SEC has no interest in expelling LSU from the conference. Now, there's probably a university president or two that are morons that would think, let's kick them out. They're idiots. Like, all of the untangling you would have to do to kick a charter member out of the league, you'd have to redo TV contracts, redo scheduling, redo travel, all of those things interwoven. There would be massive amounts of lawsuits from not only coaches and players, but think about advertisers, businesses that would be affected by this change. It would be, then there's NIL contracts. It would be a colossal web to unweave, and it will quite literally, I'll say this again, it will quite literally never happen. The SEC will never vote to expel LSU, ever, okay? So LSU called their bluff. Have your vote. Well, they didn't have the vote. They still haven't had the vote.

0: It's also important to note what Liz Merle said. LSU has not broken a rule. LSU's stance all throughout the Wright-Harris thing was, let's wait and see what the court decides. Because like every other case, the court order has been followed. Trinidad Chambliss, Diego Pavia, all of them. Court issues an order making a player eligible, player has played in 100% of the cases until Wright and Harris. So all throughout that process, the stance from LSU was, we're going to wait and see what the court decides, what the judge rules. After the judge granted the injunction for Wright and Harris, LSU still did not roster the players. They completed their, they locked their roster. There's no opportunity for Wright and Harris to join. If you're still worried about RJ Lewis, Will Wade at SEC Basketball Media Days on Tuesday said this.
1: We're going to follow all the SEC protocols with him. I think it's been pretty clear what the SEC protocols all are on that. He didn't travel with us to McNeese, and he hasn't been rostered.
0: So Will Wade, they're not going to roster RJ Lewis, and he's not going to be part of the basket. So LSU has not broken a rule. For me, I think this is, it's very clear what is happening. And nothing has really changed from the many times we've talked about this. The SEC, if they lose in court, it would be a blow not only to their ego, it would be a public embarrassment if LSU wins in court, but it would also be a perceived blow to their opportunity at self-governance. This goes back, a ways, but if we go back to July at SEC Media Days, Greg Sankey was asked about this, the idea of self-governance. And that means, remember, you're looking at the NCAA saying, if you can't govern college athletics, we'll do it ourselves. Well, the thought would then be, you can't even control this, your own member institution. How are you going to, you can't govern. That's the counter argument, which is why the SEC is playing hardball with LSU. And LSU has become sort of a poster child here. Greg, let me illustrate this further. Greg Sankey at SEC Basketball Media Days here on Wednesday was asked about the lawsuit with LSU. Listen.
2: What do you want to see from LSU to feel better about their standing in the conference?
3: Well, I'd like to not be in court, but as I said, those legal filings speak for themselves.
0: He'd like to not be in court. Remember what we talked about at the beginning. LSU has not sued anybody. The Southeastern Conference is suing a member institution. You don't want to be in court? Drop the lawsuit. Which, again, I reported it 3 weeks ago. Liz Merle just told you. She confirmed it. The presidents had a vote where they voted, the presidents of the conference voted to drop the lawsuit. But they wanted LSU to admit fault in a statement, which LSU wouldn't do. And so they persist now with this stupidity. You don't want to be in court, commissioner? Drop the lawsuit like the presidents of the league voted to do 3 weeks ago. He was also asked if this is straining the relationship between the conference and LSU.
3: You're certainly concerned. And we've had disagreements among our membership over time, so this is year 12 for me. I know that there's also a commitment to the league and a commitment to its members, but we have to work through some of these difficulties.
0: The real challenge for me, and I'm going to reiterate something you've heard me say a lot throughout this. This is the danger when you paint in areas of gray. My contention all along is that the NCAA should have granted the blanket waiver for the class of 2022. It should have been all or nothing. I think they should have given them all eligibility. It would have been a one-time thing for this one small subset of the class of 2022, and then it would have been over. This wouldn't have been a recurring thing year after year. But they could have, they could have been wiser in the way they implemented 5 for 5 and done it in the future, so it wouldn't have enjoined the 2022 class. You wouldn't have this problem. But the NCAA is a poorly run organization, as evidenced by what's transpiring here. But there's so many examples of when you paint in areas of gray, how it creates ambiguity. Like all the conversations we've had about players at Texas and Oklahoma and South Carolina and Arkansas, all these players that gained an injunction to be eligible that are playing that had tastes of the NFL with tryouts and workouts, but you're trying to decipher the difference between that and players like Wright and Harris. Remember now, Xavier Harris, the NFL has said to Xavier Harris, actually, you're good. Even though you signed a contract, you never actually practiced, so you're good. And you never were enrolled at, or never rostered at LSU, so you can actually come back. You're good. You're a free agent in the NFL. You can play. Someone can sign you. But then there's this. You know, I mentioned this to Liz Merle, Corey Stevenson. Corey Stevenson is currently rostered by the Ole Miss basketball program. Corey Stevenson was at FIU and signed an Exhibit 10 contract with the Detroit Pistons, which is basically a non-guaranteed contract. But he signed, don't take my word for it. This is the official FIU men's basketball Twitter. Here it is. From 305 to the Motor City, Corey Stevenson has signed an Exhibit 10 contract with the Detroit Pistons. There he is. Big word, signed. Corey Stevenson, Piston logo. Why is Corey Stevenson, who signed an Exhibit 10 contract with the Detroit Pistons, why is it okay for him to play for the Ole Miss basketball program? I've seen some suggest, well, he didn't actually sign the contract. He agreed to terms of the contract but didn't sign it. Okay, now we're painting in areas of gray again. Do you understand the problem with when you paint with areas of gray and shades of gray, the ambiguity that this causes? Why is it okay for Corey Stevenson, who signed an Exhibit 10 contract, to go to Ole Miss, but Xavier Harris, who signed a contract with the Saints, got $90 in gas money, never actually practiced because he was injured, got an injunction to be eligible at LSU, but wasn't able to be rostered because of a new SEC rule? How do we realistically compare and contrast those two situations? It's absurd. And this only persists because the Southeastern Conference leadership, or lack of leadership, is allowing it to persist. This is about the SEC trying to make an example of LSU because of the idea of self-governance. That's what this is. They are trying to act tough, and they don't want to take a public L. They want to come out publicly looking like they won, whatever that means, instead of actually moving on. The commissioner says he doesn't want to be in court. There's an easy fix. Drop the lawsuit. My hope is the university presidents, who 3 weeks ago voted to dismiss this lawsuit, will tell Commissioner Sankey, because he actually works for them. It's like the NFL commissioner. The commissioner works for the 32 owners. He's the figurehead. Goodell is, but he works for the 32 owners. He works for them. Greg Sankey works for the university presidents. He works for the school. Without them voting him there, he doesn't have a job. They could, the 16 presidents, collectively come together and tell him, drop the lawsuit. Now, let's move on with our lives. But until that happens, this nonsense, this charade, will persist. And the best thing for the SEC and for Greg Sankey would have been to quietly dismiss that lawsuit, because nobody would have cared. We all would have been so neck deep in our football Saturdays. Nobody would have cared if that was quietly dismissed. We all would have moved on with our lives. But instead, they chose to extend this, to prolong it, to kick the anthill again, and it's why it keeps perpetuating in the news cycle. There's a way, and by the way, it's going to end badly for them on two fronts. Eventually, a federal judge is going to dismiss this lawsuit. Liz Merle is right. It has no merit. If this goes to a ruling, a federal judge will dismiss this lawsuit. And as I've told you for 2 months now, Xavier Harris and Daquan Wright are going to file civil suit against the SEC for damages, and they will win. This is going to be a double whammy in court. Federal court, where their lawsuit gets dismissed, and in civil court where they lose or agree to a settlement for damages to those two players. It's been a masterclass and a lack of leadership from the Southeastern Conference, and they're the ones who continue to perpetuate it. Okay, let me knock out a quick break. We'll come back and go around the SEC. Stick around. It's AFR.
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5: We'll get to our what to watch for the football weekend. A little preamble there. A giant game, maybe the only. Well, Notre Dame has two games on their schedule that actually matter this year. One of them is this weekend when they play BYU. That's something Heather Dinich talked about on Get Up.
7: If they're a two-loss team, there's no guarantee that they're going to be in the top 12. And if they lose to BYU, then they're under tremendous pressure to beat Miami at home in November. Look at this schedule. Those are their two biggest games, two toughest games remaining. And if Notre Dame somehow stumbles at BYU and can't get the Canes at home, losing to them twice in two seasons, when you're looking at the rest of their resume, I'm not sure that there's enough on that schedule to impress the selection committee as a two-loss team. Now, here's reality. Notre Dame looks like one of the top three teams in the country. They should win both of those games, and ESPN's FPI projects them to.
5: Notre Dame, for what it's worth, right now, their strength of record is 6th in America. Their strength of schedule, however, is 63rd. Their remaining strength of schedule is 41st on the back of the two games that Heather just talked about there. CFP Denny. What else do we have? CFP Denny? Denny Brackets.
8: Denny Brackets, that was one. CFP Denny.
5: By the way, I did talk to Heather about this at Media Days.
8: Okay.
5: In Tampa. She thought it was funny. She very much remembered us. I mean, she does a million interviews a day.
8: Yeah, for sure. Remember.
5: How could you forget when someone's calling you Denny Brackets and CFP Denny and all that sort of stuff? But she is right. They're 63rd in the country in strength of schedule, 41st in remaining strength of schedule. Where I would actually sort of push back is the thought that a 10-2 Notre Dame does not get in the college football playoff. Naturally, we would have to look at what

0: other teams' standings are there. But, you know, I look at a year ago, and there were certainly teams with 10 or 11 regular season wins that did not get in the college football playoff. Notre Dame was 10-2 a year ago, remember, and they were left out, controversially. BYU was 11-1, lost the conference championship game to follow 11-2, but they had one regular season loss, and they were left out. Vanderbilt was 10-2. Utah was 10-2. Virginia was 10-2, lost the conference championship game. North Texas was 11-1, but G5. But you understand my point. There are examples of teams that won 10 or 11 regular season games that did not make the college football playoff. And Notre Dame was one of them last year at 10-2. I guess the recent history would suggest that if Notre Dame goes 10-2, they're not guaranteed a spot. But they were ranked 10th last year. And if they're in a similar spot this year, remember now, if they're in the top 12 of the rankings, they're guaranteed the spot in the college football playoff. So, interestingly, that would have left Miami out last year had Notre Dame gotten in. And Miami ended up going all the way to the championship game, as we well know. So, it's a massive game of great consequence this weekend. Notre Dame really has to. It's this game at BYU, and then later in the season when they'll play Miami in South Bend. All right, it's after further review. 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We keep you rolling. Okay, we do it every day about this time. Let's go around the SEC.
1: Around the SEC, bringing you the biggest news from the nation's best conference, the Florida Gators.
0: Quarterback Aaron Filo will be listed as questionable on the initial SEC availability report here Wednesday night. Pete Bamel reporting that. Dealing with a shoulder injury, he suffered late in the loss to South Carolina, been limited in practice this week. The Gators are preparing for their game against number 7 Texas. That means sophomore Tremel Jones is replacing Filo in the meantime. Also, wide receiver Vernell Brown did practice Wednesday since injuring his knee.
1: The Tennessee Volunteers.
0: Quarterback Faison Brandon returned to practice ahead of the Alabama matchup. He's been limited with an injury last week, injured his shoulder in the game against Texas. George McIntyre made his first career start against Arkansas after finishing out the Auburn game. Both, according to On3, both McIntyre and Brandon took reps at Tuesday's practice. Heupel has not decided who will start Saturday against Alabama.
1: The Arkansas Razorbacks.
0: Running back Jeremiah Dent has decommitted from the Hogs. He's a 3-star from Marion, Arkansas. He's the number 2 player in the state for 2027. He's been committed since May. He's the number 48 running back in the country. Vanderbilt and Auburn were the other two programs sort of buzzing for Dent when he committed to Arkansas back in May.
1: The Mississippi State Bulldogs.
0: Mississippi State and Oklahoma State, hat tip. They've booked a pair of non-conference games for 2030 and 2031. It'll begin in Stillwater in 2030, then Starkville in 2031. That will replace canceled games against Texas Tech and Washington State. As a Big 12 member, Oklahoma State needs to meet the mandate for those years. Mississippi State still needs mandated P4 matchups for 2028 and 2029.
1: The Missouri Tigers.
0: And shooting guard C.J. Gunn has gotten a temporary restraining order in Boone County, making him eligible. Harris was granted that TRO here on Wednesday morning. Spent his first two seasons at Indiana, two more with the Blue Demons. Following last season, Gunn had workouts with the Pacers and the Warriors, went undrafted. He did play in 3 games in the CBA with the Calgary Surge. We'll see what this means for the Southeastern Conference as he looks to play for Mizzou. Okay, there you have it. That is Around the SEC. Hump Day shows are brought to you by Goodwood Men's Sexual Wellness, yourgoodwood.com, yourgoodwood.com. Remember, if you're not in Baton Rouge, they can ship your medicine anywhere in the state, the country. 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All right, it's after further review. We'll knock out a quick break here. Come back, wrap up hour number one. Get to the Saints and Giants, the first injury report of game week, and an interesting line movement for that point spread for this game with Saints-Giants. We'll get to it as we wrap up hour number one next here on AFR.
1: After further review.
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0: Hey,
11: mean, the Giants are 3-1-1, which is good. Like, that's a good record. It feels like they got away with one on Sunday because they did. It's dicey. I don't believe it's hard to look down the road and see a situation where, much like last year's NFC South, no one in the NFC East has a winning record. We're a long way from that, but based on the weekend they all just had and what we know about the

0: flaws of these teams, I think it's realistic.
1: That's Dan Graziano on the Golics, kind of arguing that the NFC East might be the worst division in football. I don't know that I see that. But then you look at the spread and the line movement for what's happened with Saints Giants, and it kind of points a little bit to that. So the Giants opened a 2.5-point favorite in this game at home. That line has moved 3 points to where the Saints are now a 1.5-point favorite. I guess it's moved 4 points. So the Saints are now a 1.5-point favorite in this game on the road. Yes, the Saints who have lost 3 in a row. The Saints who have lost 3 home games in a row. The Saints who blew a double-digit second-half lead against the Raiders, completely laid down on the anniversary of Dome coming against their rival, the Falcons, and then no-showed the following week and were put in a stranglehold in one of the most inept offensive performances we have seen in the last 30 years of New Orleans Saints football. That is not hyperbole. The numbers bear that out. We'll get to that a bit later in the show. One of the worst, literally, statistically, one of the worst offensive performances in the last 30 years of Saints football happened on Sunday in the Dome. So I don't get it. But the odds makers know way more than you and me. That's why, as they say, that's why they build shiny buildings in the desert. But maybe it is one of those things. I mean, I kind of look at that division, however, the NFC East, and I still think Philadelphia, even at 2-3, the Giants are 3-1-1. The Eagles are 2-3. The Cowboys are 2-3. The Commanders are 1-3-1. They've obviously had the misfortune of Jaden with the elbow injury. And that was just a disaster in overtime this past weekend. I mean, it was incompetence on display from the Giants and the Commanders. My goodness, the Commanders letting the clock run out without getting an opportunity to kick the game-winning field goal is mind-boggling. But the Eagles are the one that I look at. They beat the Commanders and the Titans to open the season. They got outclassed by the Bears in Chicago. But the last 2 weeks, they flat blew it. I mean, they had a lead at home against the Rams and blew it, and then lost in London, where you saw what happened, where the Jags looked like they were going to put it away. They allowed the kickoff return and then a field goal. I mean, with 9 seconds left in the game, they allowed a kickoff return and a game-winning field goal. It's the walk-off by Cam Little was stunning. I mean, the Eagles should have won that game. I still think the Eagles are the best team in that division. I don't think the Giants are I don't even think they're a good team. And with Jameis at quarterback, they're certainly not a contending team for anything. But I think the Saints are miserable. They can't stop anyone from running the football or passing the football, and the Saints can't run the football themselves. It's made them a completely one-dimensional offense throwing, and they're not even good at that right now. So I don't get it. But when you see a stinky line, sort of bet it. So maybe you do favor the Saints in this one. Hey, we're brought to you by Evermore, E-V-A-M-O-R. We got the top of the hour coming up. Our conversation with Tamarcus Cooley, LSU safety, that's coming up right after SportsCenter. 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

0: Game's over. 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Purple and gold fans walking back to the lot, still buzzing from a Saturday night under the lights.
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12: I'm Ed Benkin. The National League Championship Series resumes tonight in Los Angeles with the Brewers holding a 2-0 lead over the Dodgers. Our coverage on ESPN Radio gets underway at 7:30 Eastern. Meanwhile, the ALCS continues tomorrow in Cleveland. The game was supposed to start at 6 Eastern and has been pushed up to 1 Eastern because of weather forecasted for rain in Cleveland later in the day. Meanwhile, all baseball postseason games can be heard on ESPN Radio. The Phillies are bringing back manager Don Mattingly on a 2-year deal, but the Astros are not bringing back manager Joe Espada. NFL news, Ravens quarterback Lamar Jackson is still listed as day-to-day and was not seen practicing today. Patriots quarterback Christian Gonzalez says he's ready to come back for New England this week against the Jets. As far as the Patriots, ESPN Radio's Harry Douglas says quarterback Drake May has his confidence back.
13: That New England Patriots team that I called the game of this past weekend, and I watched their full game the previous week, yeah, Drake May's back.
12: Also, A.J. Brown is returning to practice after coming off the injured reserve, however, there's no confirmation yet if he will be able to play on Sunday when the Patriots take on the Jets.
14: Hey, it's Michelle Smallman, and coming up Thursday, the 49ers, Chiefs, and Vikings are all undefeated, but I'll tell you why one of them won't make the playoffs. It's on Sportsmanlike, 6 a.m. Eastern, right here on ESPN Radio, ESPN 2, and ESPN U.
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0: Hour two, off we go. Welcome aboard. Glad you're with us. AFR, presented by Goodwood Men's Sexual Wellness. I'm Matt.
1: You're a loser, Matt!
0: Shut up, kid. Paul O'Neill.
2: They're chanting Paul O'Neill's name.
0: Muso. And Mr. Toby Tom Play. We're here. Glad you are as well. Get out there and make it a good one. We're going to head up to New York in about 30 minutes from right now. Patricia Traina covers the Giants. We'll get a little peek behind the curtain there for Big Blue as the Saints try to end this three-game losing streak against the Giants before they head over to Paris. Russ Mitchell in hour number three. Thanks to Attorney General Liz Merle, who was here right at the start of the show. If you missed that interview, you can catch it on demand. Of course, AFR on demand presented by Breck Golf. But the advancement in the SEC's federal lawsuit against LSU is that the conference, the attorneys opposed the motion to dismiss, meaning this legal charade goes on. But Louisiana's Attorney General opened the show with us to kind of give us the latest up to date. So please go do check out that interview if you missed it. Many thanks to our friends at FMOL Health, Our Lady of the Lake, championship health partner of LSU Athletics. You probably heard me say this by now, but part of their NIL deal with more than two dozen LSU football players that they wrote into the deliverables that each player will sit down and do a one-on-one interview with us here for the show and for my Locked on LSU podcast. So please subscribe there as well if you haven't. A day ago, we let you hear our interview with Jordan Ross, Tennessee transfer. Great conversation. Today, a real fascinating sit-down with Tamarcus Cooley, who I can tell you I enjoyed so much, not only our 10 minutes or so on camera, but the 10, 15 minutes that he and I got to visit off camera as well. Just a genuinely good soul. It's been one of my favorite things about doing these interviews and these conversations is giving LSU fans, listeners, the opportunity to see the people behind the helmet. And this was one of those really cool conversations. So without further ado, senior safety, or junior safety, I guess,

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1: We continue our conversation on behalf of FMOL Health, our Lady of the Lake Championship Health Partner of LSU Athletics today. 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How are you, man?
2: I'm good. How about yourself?
1: Doing great, man. Thank you for asking. You know, it's so interesting because you came to LSU a year ago with a different staff. There's a coaching change. New staff comes in. Why did you decide to stay with the new staff coming in?
2: Talking to Coach Lane Kiffin, I've always been recruited by him, so just wanted to play on him and see how that was.
1: Wait, were you recruited by Kiffin in high school?
2: Correct.
1: Yes, oh, sir. Really? At
2: yes,
1: Ole Miss?
2: Sir. Yes, sir.
1: How did that go?
2: It went well. He was actually in my top three schools. It just had other plans.
1: Okay, hold on. All right. I want to go back because you're from Raleigh.
2: Correct.
1: Okay. You're from Raleigh, but you started your college career in Maryland.
2: Correct.
1: Okay, walk me through that. Why'd you pick Maryland initially?
2: I was committed to NC State out of high school at first, and I flipped like on signing day. Just me being in Raleigh wasn't probably the best thing. I had to, you know, get away for a little bit and then end up going back to NC State my sophomore year of college.
1: So you went Maryland, you redshirted that freshman year. Correct. You went in the portal, went back home. Why not stay at Maryland? Why did you make the decision to go home at that time?
2: Well, NC State was always the school for me. I just had to get away and learn how to be a young man. And once I learned how to mature, I just went back to NC State.
1: What did you learn during your year at Maryland that helped you mature?
2: Just learning how to be on my own for real, not depending on like some of the people I grew up with, and just being on my own.
1: Yeah. So after NC State, then you went back in the portal and picked LSU. Why did you decide to leave Raleigh again?
2: Well, my coach had left NC State, and
1: who is that?
2: Coach Lindsey. He has Sam Houston now.
1: Jimmy Lindsey?
2: Freddie Lindsey.
1: Okay.
2: Yes, sir. So he had left, and I was real cool with him. I was hoping he was going to get a bigger job, but he told me to go chase my dream, and LSU was my dream. So.
1: Why was LSU your dream?
2: Just watching them coach O, you know, Darius Stingley and all them boys, and it just fit me as a person.
1: You know, it's so wild. And Coach O's on staff now,
2: right,
1: too. So is that like, talk to him?
2: All the time. I love Coach O.
1: What does he say?
2: I don't know. Coach O, wild. He wild. I can't say what he say. He wild.
1: I love doing as a kid, you loved LSU.
2: Correct.
1: And you wanted to end up here. That's interesting just when you put something in your mind's eye and have it become reality. But that's so interesting, too, that you took the path you did to end up here, but it also speaks to what that probably that 2019 team, right?
2: Correct.
1: The reach that team had for so many people. Do you remember watching any games or moments or players on that team?
2: All the games. Even all the way to like Jaden Daniels and Malik Nabers, like LSU always just stood out to me. Like it's impossible for you not to like LSU.
1: Yeah. I think LSU is trying to get some people to not like them right now, So you come back for this season, and you know it's interesting because a year ago when you came in the safety room, it was you and AJ Halsey.
2: Correct.
1: Halsey's now in Indianapolis. Benefield comes in. We had a chance to talk to Ty a few weeks back. Is it different playing next to Benefield as opposed to AJ?
2: Oh, they two different players. AJ was real good and he was real smart, and Buck just real athletic, real smart. So it kind of balanced out the same, but I don't know. Buck played everywhere. Buck could play free safety, rover, star. He could play everything, linebacker. And me and AJ, we just had that bond to where we understood each other. So kind of balanced out the same.
1: I'm glad you mentioned playing all over the place because obviously when Deshaun – this has been a big story, right? When Deshaun got hurt, everyone's kind of shifted. How has your role changed since Deshaun's injury?
2: My role didn't change for real. I still play free safety. It changed against Ole Miss. They tried to put me at star. Mm-hmm. At star.
1: Like four of y'all played star.
2: Yeah, and Buck fitted the best because he could play everywhere. So,
1: Where are you? Are you most comfortable at free?
2: I think so.
1: What's it been like having Jace come in? Because he's taking some reps at free.
2: Yeah, Jace's real good. Jace's talented, man. Jace's real talented.
1: Where are you most comfortable?
2: Free.
1: At free.
2: Yeah. This is my second year playing safety, so it's coming along.
1: And Tamarcus Cooley's with us on behalf of FMOL Health, our Lady of the Lake Championship Health Partner of LSU Athletics. So you mentioned the relationship you had with your coach at NC State. What's it been like with Coach Baker and then your position coach, Coach Olson? Like, I love getting out there and watching Blake run the routes.
2: Yeah.
1: And I mean,
2: yeah,
1: he'll put spin moves on you guys.
2: Yeah. Big, man, Big is like one of the best DCs you can ever imagine, for real. He, a player's coach. I was talking to him earlier, man. Like, big, just amazing as a person. Like, he always the same. And then my position coach, he came a long way. Like, me and him used to bump heads, and now it's just like, he understand me now, I understand him, so we real close now.
1: What caused maybe you bump heads at times?
2: Oh, we just didn't understand each other. Like, maybe the way I communicated to him, maybe the way he communicated to me. We just never was on the same page, for real. But now it's like, we got a good understanding of each other, and we on the same page now.
1: Yeah. Of course, be Jake Olson there in Correct. The secondary. You know, this week, you all are going to play Mississippi State. It's an interesting challenge because they go so fast.
2: Right.
1: Right? They're the fastest team in the SEC, might be the fastest team in college football. What are the challenges in preparing for a team that goes that fast?
2: Just stay the course, for real. Just play our game, and they speed cool, but they going off our speed, for real, too. So we just play ball.
1: What do you mean?
2: Or they go for your speed? We control the traffic. Like, we control the game, for real.
1: How?
2: Go to bait. Well, he call up. Depending on how the game goes, going to depend on the defense, for real. Mm. That's what I think.
1: Do you all – so this week we know that Kamario Taylor is dealing with an injury, and it's kind of undetermined right now if he'll play or if he'll be limited. Has that affected preparation this week?
2: Not as much, man. We just stay the same and just ready to – whatever happens, happens. If he decides to play, then that's what it is.
1: Do you watch film this week of two quarterbacks? Because the backup got in the fourth quarter against Alabama.
2: Yeah, so we watch everything.
1: Yeah.
2: Yes, sir.
1: What are your observations? Let me just stick to Kamario, assuming that he plays. What are your observations of watching him play so far this year?
2: He's talented. He is so good. I ain't gonna lie. I don't really give props to people, but he's special.
1: What is it about him that makes him special?
2: Arm talent. His arm strength is insane. His accuracy, speed. Just a good quarterback.
1: Is he similar or different to Trinidad? Because Trinidad, I think, is the best.
2: Yeah. Trinidad is a great quarterback. I would say they're different. I would say he throw better than Trinidad. Deep ball. He throw better deep ball than Trinidad. Trinidad, a great quarterback, though.
1: Yeah. Kamario is something, man. He is. We'll see how it goes on Saturday if he does, in fact, play. Speaking of playing, this is your second year, man. What's it been like for you playing in Tiger Stadium, a place you said you grew up wanting to go?
2: This is the best feeling in the world. I mean, when you're playing, you can't really – hear the noise, but like, if offense make a play, then the stadium will go crazy. It's insane.
1: What's your favorite part of the game day experience? Like Tiger Walk or calling Baton Rouge or whatever the fans do. Like, what's your favorite part of game day?
2: Tiger Walk. Just seeing like all the kids, because I know like as a kid, it's like a dream come true. Like just seeing all the football players, Coach Kiffin walk down. So it's like a dream come true for the kids.
1: Yeah, man. You know, I hope you don't mind me bringing this up, but I know this made its way on social media during the preseason, where you and Buck, Ty Benefield, helped a woman who
2: is there?
1: Was homeless.
2: Yeah.
1: Well, why don't you just tell what happened?
2: Well, it was Friday. Was it Friday night or Saturday? It was either Friday or Saturday. One of them days before the game, we was just, you know, we stay in the hotel, so we was just laying down, and I was scrolling on TikTok, and I seen the lady, and I was like, "But we gotta find a way to help this lady," and right then and there we just put together a little plan, and he went to go get us some groceries, and I got the hotel room, and she was staying in the hotel room.
1: She was living in a car at that point, is that right?
2: Yeah, correct.
1: So have you talked to her since?
2: How she doing? Sometimes, but it kind of be hard because I schedule.
1: Sure.
2: Yeah.
1: Why did you feel moved to do that?
2: I just be trying to help people because, you know, I can relate.
1: How can you relate?
2: Kind of grew up struggling as well, so.
1: Yeah.
2: Yeah.
1: It's a good thing you did, man. It's maybe one of the benefits of the NIL era too.
2: Correct.
1: I can say, to have the opportunity to bless people.
2: I agree.
1: That's great.
2: Yeah.
1: You know, you got another year of eligibility if you wanted to return in 2027. Have you given any thought to that yet?
2: I try not to think about it for real. Day by day, week by week, and however it play out, that's how I play out. God hands.
1: So you'd be good coming back for another year?
2: Yes, sir.
1: You'd be good going to the NFL.
2: Correct.
1: That's how the path
2: play out.
1: Yeah.
2: No rush.
1: All right, before you go, I love doing this kind of a little game that we'll play with some of the guys who've transferred, because you've been a lot of different places.
2: Mm-hmm.
1: All right. Called the best and the worst. All right. So what's the best and the worst about being in these places? So what was the best part about living in Maryland?
2: The best with the food.
1: Okay.
2: That's a good food.
1: All right, hold on. I asked last week, we talked to Alu. because Alou went to Maryland as well.

0: Have you seen the movie Wedding Crashers?
1: Nah.
0: I mean, I get it. Nah. That movie's 20 years old at this point. I mean, you were two when it came out in 06, but like, golly. Anyway, okay. So there's a scene in the movie. It's set in Maryland. And this guy, they're playing a game of like, you know, football in the yard. And he goes, crab cakes and football. That's what Maryland does. Okay. Crab cakes or crawfish?
1: Crawfish.
0: Okay. Alou said he didn't like shellfish. So that's one for Louisiana. Football, Maryland or Louisiana?
1: Louisiana.
0: Yeah. Let's go. Yeah. All right. What was the worst part about living in Maryland?
1: Cold. It gets cold up there. Yeah, I can't stand the cold.
0: Was it that much colder than being in Raleigh?
1: Yeah, it is.
0: Okay.
1: It's cold.
0: Raleigh, what was the best part about being home? I mean, it's your home. So,
1: home.
0: Yeah, being home.
1: Yeah.
0: What was the worst part about being in Raleigh?
1: Home.
0: That's why you left, right?
1: Exactly why I left.
0: That's why I left initially. What about Baton Rouge? What's been the best part about being in Baton Rouge?
1: I would say nothing to do with football. The people around, like outside of the building, people that I run into, like gas stations and, you know, just the conversations I'd be having with the people.
0: Yeah. It's a good place where people do care about people. What about the worst? What's the worst part about being in Baton Rouge?
1: I don't think it's nothing bad in Baton Rouge, for real. I don't know. Nothing for real. I don't think. It ain't. Too many problems in Baton Rouge, for real.
0: To Marcus Cooley. He said there's nothing
1: wrong. The potholes. It's a bad pothole.
0: The potholes. I think everyone who's ever driven in Louisiana can absolutely relate to the potholes, the traffic, or any of that sort of stuff. Maybe that's one.
1: That's the worst.
0: Maybe 110 degree heat in the summer.
1: Yeah, that too. That's during
0: practice. To Marcus Cooley in his second year at LSU. Man, we appreciate the time. It's a fun conversation. Continued health, continued success. I'll be pulling for you, man. Thank you for the time.
1: Thank you.
0: It's our pleasure. LSU safety to Marcus Cooley. If you missed any of our conversations, you can catch them on demand, AFR on demand, presented by Brett Golf. 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So thanks to our friends at FMOL Health for making that possible here all throughout this football season. Hey, let me knock out a quick break. We're going to go up to New York in 15 minutes, get a look at the Giants. The injury report is out for Saints Giants. We'll run through some of that. Stay with us. It's AFR.
2: AFR.
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0: report of the week for the Saints and Giants has now been officially released. We are heading to New York in 9 minutes. I'm going to move quickly here because we're going to talk to Patricia Traina from New York, who covers the Giants. Let's run through this. It's a long injury report for the Saints, as you'd expect. Well, as always, we'll start with the DNPs. So these are the ones that did not practice here on Wednesday. Caden Ellis, who's missed the last two games with that calf injury, again, not participating. Anfernee Jennings with the knee injury, also a DNP. Chris Olave, a DNP with an illness designation there. Same for Nathan Shepard, illness DNP. So those are the players that did not participate on Wednesday. Those that were limited, Vernon Broughton with an illness. I don't know what's going on over there on airline, but my goodness, I got sick. Tyree Wilson, limited with an ankle. And then Colby Wooden, limited with a toe. I mean, my goodness. Rip to Colby Wooden.
1: It feels like you can't get through a week in the NFL without some poor soul coming down with a toe.
0: Somebody's got a toe.
1: Every week.
0: It was Christian Miller.
1: It was.
0: He's back.
1: He survived the toe.
0: Survived the toe. Now, Colby Wooden. Mm. We barely knew thee, Colby.
1: You think he caught the toe from Christian Miller? Can you catch a toe?
0: I don't think toes are contagious.
1: Not contagious?
0: No. Mm. Colby Wooden. He got a toe. Mm. At least he was limited with the toe. Not a DNP.
1: All toes are bad, but maybe this one isn't as bad?
0: Maybe. I mean, Joe Burrow missed half the season with a toe.
1: Did.
0: Christian Miller missed a couple games with a toe.
1: He did.
0: Colby Wooden just popped up and joined the team.
1: Mm. God, he immediately got a toe.
0: Immediately got a toe. Mm. Well, good luck to him.
1: Yeah.
0: Godspeed.
1: Speedy recovery.
0: With the toe. Tyler Shuck on the injury report with a left hand. He was a full participant. Zach Wood, the long snapper, full participant with calf. And then Jeremiah Wright, the rookie out of Auburn, concussion, but a full participant here on Wednesday. Take a quick look at the Giants' half of the injury report here to begin the week with Saints Giants, the first injury report, I should say. Abdul Carter, Jeremiah Elumenor, they both have calves, DNPs. Colton Hood, cornerback with a concussion, DNP. Tyler Newbin, safety, a DNP with a neck. And Andrew Thomas, their offensive tackle out of Georgia, a DNP with a groin. So got some calves, some necks, some groins there for the Giants. Those that were limited, Theo Johnson, tight end limited with a neck injury. Darnell Mooney, limited with a neck injury. That's three necks. Three necks. They got a neck epidemic going on there with the Giants. Pretty soon they'll be talking out the side of your neck.
1: Hey, there you go. I like that one.
0: Did you?
1: That's good, yeah.
0: I wasn't sure you'd like that one.
1: No, that was good. I like that one.
0: Lots of necks up there in New York.
1: Big time neck problem up in Jersey. Mm.
0: And full participants, Elijah Campbell with a thumb. Najee Harris listed with ribs. He's got ribs. Isaiah Likely, he's got a foot, full participant with a foot, and that's it. So both the Saints and the Giants battling injuries as they get ready for the game on Sunday there at the Meadowlands. Again, we will head up to New York in about 5 minutes. We'll talk to Patricia Traina, who covers the Giants, get a little peek behind the curtain how it's going there. You know, we talked a little bit about the offensive futility for the New Orleans Saints. That's something that they're going to have to fix and fix quickly, especially considering Gail Benson's comments she made a day ago. Hat tip to Nick Jennings, who wrote this story over at SB Nation. I would presume he did the legwork to get this data. Muse sent me this. And if it feels like it's been bad offensively, it is. I mean, look, the Saints are 7-15 under Kellen Moore in 22 games, 3-8 at home. Those are the things we know. How about this? The Saints have scored just 35 first quarter points in 22 games under Kellen Moore.

0: Let that sink in. 22 games, 35 first quarter points. Lowest in the NFL. 29 three and outs in the first quarter, most in the league in that span. Against Minnesota, 142 yards of offense. The fewest in a game since 2021. It was the third fewest since 2000. In the last 26 years, Sunday's total offensive output, 142 yards, the third fewest in the last 26 years. Staggering. With all of the investment in the offense, to put forth that kind of performance when you are hoping for the bounce back after the miserable performance against the Atlanta Falcons. It just didn't come. So I'm floored as to why the odds makers think this is the spot where the Saints go and bounce back. But someone who might know is Patricia Traina, who covers the Giants. We'll get to her here in a second. 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I love doing that. I love their Asian bowls. 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This feels like home. Okay, we're halfway home here on a hump day edition of AFR presented by Goodwood Men's Sexual Wellness. Quick break, we're heading up to New York, get a closer look at the Giants from Patricia Traina when we return. Russ Mitchell, 45 minutes from right now in hour three, we'll take a look at the weekend ahead in the Southeastern Conference. A ton to do, don't you move, it's AFR.
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0: 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That say they're gonna beat them Saints. Let's head behind enemy lines to preview this week's matchup.
4: Saints at Giants Sunday, noon Central. Patricia Traynor, Giants on SI, and the host of Locked On Giants, my Locked On brethren. Patricia, great to have you. How are you?
6: I'm good. How are you?
4: Doing outstanding. I think if we're going to have a conversation about the Giants, we probably have to start with Jameis Winston. So what has the Jameis experience been like for you?
6: Interesting, I guess is a good way to put it. You know, it started off a little on the shaky side, but this past week in the second half against the Commanders in that wild game, I think they finally hit their stride with him. And, you know, look, the Jameis experience is just one where you have to basically take the good with the bad and hope that he's going to give you more good than he will bad.
4: We'll come back to Jameis in a second. The other sort of like 10,000-foot view picture question is about John Harbaugh, who we've known as an NFL head coach for two decades and had a ton of success with Baltimore. So now he's with the Giants. What material ways do you see this franchise or this team different with Harbaugh than the previous handful of coaches?
6: I think they're more disciplined, they're more locked in, and they're more focused. I mean, gone are the days of scholarships. If you were a draft pick or a high, you know, you had a big contract, everything's a meritocracy with Harbaugh. That's actually the buzzword in New York these days. So you basically have to earn your keep. And if you don't, they will find somebody who will earn their keep. And I think that's a good thing. You know, they're very big on accountability. And the players, I think, like that because it puts them on edge, if you will, a little bit on edge to where they know if they screw up, they better make it right. Otherwise, they're going to be on the bench.
4: Do you have an example?
6: Yeah, I would say probably John Michael Schmitz, the center, the starting center. Now, John Michael Schmitz was a second-round draft pick in 2023, hasn't played well, and then for like the last, you know, basically ever since he came to New York, he's never been challenged for the job. He was basically handed his starting job, and he got the starting job to start the season, but he didn't play well, so... you know, a lot of people say, oh, Harbaugh, you know, screwed him because he missed a couple of days of practice for the birth of his first child. I don't think that's why it is. I mean, they had this kid, Brian Hudson, on the roster who did play well and who was a better run blocker, amongst other things. So they switched to Brian Hudson, and he is now going to start at the third week in a row over John Michael Schmitz.
4: Patricia Traynor is with us, Locked On Giants, and Giants on SI. If you want to read her or listen, watch, you can do it there. Injury report, the first injury report dropped. When you look at the Giants,

0: injury report. Where did your eyes first go to?
1: Well, obviously, it goes to the starting tackles. Jermaine Illuminor and Andrew Thomas are both on the injury report this week. Jermaine with a calf injury. Andrew Thomas has a groin that's basically been bothering him for a few weeks now. Abdul Carter is also on the injury report this week. He's got a calf issue. And then you got a few guys, you know, with that were limited and full participants. So, you know, you're not too worried about them. But I would say that the starting tackles is a big one, you know, especially going up against the Saints edge rushers. And I would definitely say Abdul Carter is a big one. So we'll see how he comes through during the week. I think he's going to play, but he didn't practice today. So we'll just see if I'm right.
0: You know, Patricia, when I think about the Giants, I think about some of the offensive star power. Obviously, everyone here is familiar with Malik Nabers. Cam Scadaboo has become a very popular player, as we know. There's no Jackson Dart, but Jameis is in there. Where is the strength, perceived or otherwise, of this Giants offense?
1: I would say right now it's the duo of Malik Nabers, the receiver, and Isaiah Likely. They have been the two go-to guys on offense in the passing game, and they have just been absolutely lighting it up. Likely, of course, the big tight end who plays like a receiver. That's probably where the strength is. The running game, not so much, because you know they're not getting movement at the second level. So the running game has kind of been, you know, slogging right along. But definitely, Nabers is starting to look like the pre-injured version of himself. And Isaiah Likely has proven that he's been worth every penny that they invested in him.
0: What does New York need from Jameis Winston on Sunday to have success offensively? Is it just simply like protect the football?
1: Well, that helps, obviously. You don't want any turnovers, especially in critical situations. You don't want any turnovers, period. But they just need him to be efficient. They need him to be smart, move the chains, and just, you know, let him cook. And, you know, if they can give him a game plan that matches his skill set, which they kind of did last week, more so than anything. I mean, they went away from the power running game a little bit, and I don't think they're going to ask him to throw 54 times like they did last week. But, you know, give him an opportunity and just kind of see what can happen down the field. I don't think they throw down the field enough times. And, you know, they've got guys that can do it. You know, they've got Darnell Mooney. They've got Malachi Fields. They've got, obviously, Malik Nabers. So these are all guys that can go deep and catch things down the field. And I don't think they've really done that just yet, at least not enough.
0: Patricia, flip it defensively. I think most people can look at the Giants and the investment they've made in some elite-level defensive talent. You already mentioned Abdul Carter. How good is that defense right now through five games?
1: Right now, they're coming along. I mean, the only area that's a little shaky, it's feast or famine, is the run defense. I mean, last week, the run defense was just, they had no answers for Jaden Daniels. You know, and they've struggled against quarterbacks who are mobile. So, you know, if they can steady that part of the game, I think they'll be fine. The pass rush is starting to come alive. And I'll tell you what, the defensive secondary, which I know a lot of people, myself included, had big question marks about, they played really well. You know, they've been opportunistic. They have, I think it's five interceptions total, which is, I want to say, second in the league. So they have played very well. But, yeah, get the run defense together, and I think this defense will really be cooking with gas.
0: What about special teams? If it comes down to a kick, I mean, John Harbaugh obviously has had great special teams all those years in Baltimore, but if it comes down to a kick, how confident are the Giants?
1: I think they're very confident. I know people are going to say, well, the rookie kicker missed, you know, three field goals last week. Well, yeah, look at the conditions. The conditions were just absolutely atrocious. So I don't know if I would have had him kicking in those situations, but they did. And, you know, live and let live and whatnot. So, but yeah, if they need a big kick, Dominic Savada has been money for the most part. So I think there would be a lot of confidence in him if he had to go out there and you know, try and nail a 60-yarder. Mm.
0: Zavala, of course, is the rookie from Michigan. Are you surprised at all by the spread in this game and the line movement? I don't know if you follow, you know, Vegas betting lines, all that, but it opened Giants 2.5. It's moved all the way. It's moved 4 points to Saints 1.5. I was surprised to see it. You?
1: I am a little surprised, you know, considering that the Giants are, A, the home team. Usually the home team gets the benefit of the doubt. Also, the Saints have struggled. I mean, you know, let's be honest here. They have struggled. So I'm really not sure. I never understood how Vegas comes up with their lines. And, you know, I don't gamble, but I know there are people out there that do. Yeah. And, you know, I don't know that I would take that bet. I think, you know, on paper, the Giants probably have the better matchup and across the board. But you never know. That's why you play the game. I mean, this could very well be one of those games where everybody thinks, oh, the Giants have it in the bag. And the Saints, you know, they've been motivated. I know Mrs. Benson stepped up and said, listen, this is not acceptable. We need better. So maybe they respond to that.
0: They didn't respond after getting embarrassed on the anniversary of Dome coming by their rival on Monday Night Football. I don't know that they get off the mat here, but I think there's a lot of people hopeful. Hey, Patricia, before you go, and your time much appreciated, what is the blueprint for John Harbaugh's squad on Sunday there at the Meadowlands?
1: Yeah, I think they have to play error-free ball. I mean, they can't turn the ball over. That has now become an epidemic with them, and they know that. And Harbaugh actually spoke about that today. He said, we can't keep turning the ball over. You know, putting it on the ground in the run game, get back to a balanced offense, obviously. And then on the flip side, they have to basically get at Tyler Shough. He's still a young quarterback, very good quarterback, but, you know, no quarterback likes to be pressured and harassed. And the Giants have done a really good job of doing that, you know, with their pass rush. So I think if they can do that again, maybe they can force a few errant throws.
0: Giants are plus one on the season right now in turnover margin. We'll see if protecting the football becomes a key component on Sunday there in New York. She's at Patricia_Trana if you want to give her a follow. Giants on SI or Locked on Giants if you want to go subscribe on YouTube or podcast. Great way to get some info on Big Blue this week before the Saints head up to NYC. Patricia, we appreciate it. Thank you.
1: Thank you.
0: Yep, it's our pleasure. 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All right, it's After Further Review. Thanks for hanging out with us here on this Hump Day edition. Russ Mitchell, in about 30 minutes from right now, will recap and preview the week ahead in the Southeastern Conference. When we come back, you still have Tigers in the pros. Also, I do want to reset. We had Attorney General Liz Merle here with us at the top of the show with the latest in the legal goings on with the SEC and LSU. We'll reset that story if you missed it. We'll let you hear a couple of the bites from what the Attorney General had to say here on the show and what's next. We're going to get into all of that. Glad you're hanging out with us here. Also, remember the first availability report for the Southeastern Conference drops tonight, so we'll have a keen interest on Kamario Taylor and how Mississippi State lists him. So it's all coming up. Stay with us. It's AFR.
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0: 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Their NIL deals are with Tredez and Deshaun Spears and Bo Bordelon and Richard Anderson and Bryston Martinez. You know, from Jackson and Denham and Raceland and New Orleans and Gonzales. 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
0: Wrapping up hour number two. Glad you're with us here on this hump day edition of AFR. 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
6: Get you caught up here around the NFL on some injury designations. There's a few that are surprising. Let's start in Carolina. You'll remember we told you Damian Lewis was set to miss time. He injured his UCL in the loss to the Cleveland Browns at the end of September. And it was expected he was going to miss time. Well, the Panthers were on bye a week ago. Now coming into their week six game, Damian Lewis was back at practice, UCL injury and all. Now, he was limited. We'll keep an eye on that throughout the week, see if he ends up missing a game or if the bye week was all he needed and he's back on the field for Carolina. That'd obviously be a huge boost to their offensive line. Yesterday, we told you about Will Campbell. Will Campbell injured his knee on Sunday. It was thought to be serious. MRI revealed that it was not. That's the good news, just an MCL sprain, but he was expected to be week to week and miss week six. But Will Campbell on the practice field today for the New England Patriots in a limited capacity. We'll keep monitoring that one. I think it's a bit of a surprise to see him actually back out there, maybe the sprain.

0: a little bit more mild than originally thought. And then Emory Jones Jr. For the Baltimore Ravens. He was limited today with a knee injury. Of course, you saw him get a couple shout-outs there in the afternoon game, America's Game of the Week, last week in the Ravens game on Sunday. Anyway, NBA preseason action here tonight. Former Tigers on the slate. New Orleans Pelicans. Your New Orleans Pelicans. They're on the court tonight against the Mavericks in a preseason game. Their third, Trendon Watford. He'll be suiting up there for your Pels. And then Naz Reid, not with the Timberwolves anymore. He's now with the Charlotte Hornets. They will be in action here tonight as well against the Boston Celtics. We can get you a recap of preseason action there for the NBA guys tomorrow on Tigers and the Pros. That is Tigers and the Pros.
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0: Isaias?
1: Nope, that's definitely not right.
0: That's not it.
1: You just added a lot of Isises.
0: Did it? 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
1: 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So the Pels have a little preseason action, huh?
2: Yeah, you're right!
1: Let's go.
0: Pels have some preseason action.
1: So I see they already beat the Thunder.
0: Mm-hmm.
1: Championship. They lost the Heat.
0: It's a good team. It's a good team out of the East, man.
1: And now they play Dallas tonight at 7:00. It's on NBA TV.
0: 2.5-point favorite, your New Orleans Pelicans in that game. How about that?
1: Give me Graf.
2: Yeah, you're right!
1: San Antonio's 0-3 in the preseason. Clearly they stink.
0: They're terrible.
1: When have they been good?
0: It's been forever. 0-5.
1: What was the significance of 0-5?
0: First of all, they won the NBA Finals in 2005.
1: Yeah, they were in the finals, though, last year.
0: Well, I know, but that was the joke I was playing.
1: But they won the finals since 05.
0: It's the first year that came to my mind. Don't ask me why, I just did.
1: Well, that was a weird reference. 05 was a weird reference. If you'd said 99, that would have been the first year with Duncan and the Admiral. That would have made a little more sense. 05 was just a random one to throw out there.
0: It just popped into my head first. I don't know.
1: This is weird. So that means Christmas is near.
0: That does not, you would think.
1: I have to explain to our friends at KMLB in Monroe, West Monroe. So I have long been a believer that the NBA season should start on Christmas Day. You're nearing the end of the NFL regular season. That should be the ceremonial start of the NBA season. And you should extend the NBA Finals into July when it's just the MLB regular season. It's a wasteland of sports in July. We should have the NBA Finals in July. So when the NBA season starts, if we talk about it, we generally play Christmas music all throughout until Christmas. Hour three next.
3: AFR.
1: 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By the way, if you want to be in that number in the Dome, when they get back from Pelly, have their bye, Pelly. You like what I did there? Yeah?
0: Did. That was good.
1: I took French in fourth grade. I did, at Most Blessed Sacrament. Shout out. I don't know who my French teacher was in fourth grade. It doesn't really matter. But I did. We had to take it like 1 year. Pelly. You got the hick and hock and gag. Like that, right? That's good.
0: I mean, yeah, it's a pretty good French accent. I'm not going to lie.
1: Yeah. I've completely lost my
0: sound like you have some taste nasty in your mouth.
1: That's the thing.
0: French accent, yeah.
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7: I'm Ed Bankin. The National League Championship Series continues tonight in L.A. It'll be game three between the Dodgers and Brewers. Milwaukee holding a 2-0 lead. Our coverage on ESPN Radio gets underway at 7:30 Eastern. The American League Championship Series continues tomorrow afternoon in Cleveland with the Guardians and Rays tied at a game apiece. The game has been moved up from 6 p.m. Eastern to 1 p.m. Eastern because of the weather forecast. The Phillies are bringing Don Mattingly back as manager under a 2-year extension, but the Astros are not bringing back Joe Espada as their skipper. To football news, Ravens quarterback Lamar Jackson did not practice today, but sources have told ESPN's Adam Schefter he has a realistic chance of playing Sunday against Cleveland. The Texans say newly acquired receiver Marvin Harrison Jr. will play against the Jaguars on Sunday in London. As far as his past issues in Arizona, Texans coach DeMeco Ryan says this is a fresh start.
8: That's the great part of being a Houston Texan. All the stuff that happened prior to you coming, it doesn't matter. I don't care what people say about you.
7: Meanwhile, Falcons quarterback Michael Penix Jr. was a full go in practice despite a rib injury. He is expected to play Sunday against the Bears.
9: Hey, it's Michelle Smallman, and coming up Thursday, the 49ers, Chiefs, and Vikings are all undefeated, but I'll tell you why one of them won't make the playoffs. It's Unsportsmanlike, 6 a.m. Eastern, right here on ESPN Radio, ESPN2, and ESPNU.
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11: Let's ride!

0: off we go. Welcome aboard. Glad you're with us. AFR presented by Goodwood Men's Sexual Wellness. I'm Matt.
1: Love you, Matt.
0: Paul O'Neill.
2: They're chanting Paul O'Neill's name.
0: Musso. And Mr. Toby Tomplay. All right, we're here. Glad you are as well. 5 o'clock quitting time. Glad you're driving home with us. And oh, by the way, it's a hump day.
3: It's hump day.
0: Liz Merle was here in hour one.
4: Mike. What day is it, Mike?
0: She called Greg Sankey a middle school girl. It's awesome.
3: It's hump day.
0: Convo with Tamarcus Cooley last hour.
4: Mike. What day is it, Mike?
0: Really enjoyed that convo.
5: Hump day.
0: Think you will as well.
3: It's hump day.
0: Saints are favorite over the Giants.
4: Mike. What day is it, Mike?
0: Stinky line alert.
5: Hump day.
0: That's moved 4 points.
3: It's hump day.
0: Giants were 2.5-point favorites.
4: Mike. What day is it, Mike?
0: Now the Saints are 1.5-point favorites.
5: Hump day.
0: Stinky line.
3: It's hump day.

0: Stay away.
1: Mike. What day is it, Mike?
0: Not touching it. Saw somebody on Football Sunday last week bet the Jets.
2: It's hump day.
0: I'm not spending my hard-earned money betting the New York Jets.
1: Mike. What day is it, Mike?
3: Jets won last week.
0: And I am not betting on the New Orleans Saints.
1: Hump day.
0: Actually, I think I did bet the Jets. I just blind bet Football Sunday, so I think I did.
2: It's hump day.
0: But I'm not betting the Saints.
1: Mike. What day is it, Mike?
0: I might bet the Saints.
1: Hump day.
0: And if all the guys on Football Sunday are giving it out, I'll probably bet the Saints.
3: Careful.
2: It's hump day.
3: Don't break your heart.
1: Mike,
0: it's an emotional edge.
1: What day is it, Mike?
0: That could be the other way.
1: Hump day.
0: Unless them losing is a good thing because it means Grandma Gail's going to fire gum smacking Mick.
2: It's hump day.
0: It's all I want for Christmas.
1: Mike. What day is it, Mike?
0: All right, Russ Mitchell coming up in 10 minutes.
1: Hump day.
0: We got a lot to do. Get rolling here. If you missed it, again, the SEC attorneys yesterday filed their opposition to Liz Merle's motion to dismiss that federal lawsuit. Liz Merle joined us on the show kind of to fill us in on all the gaps, but she did take this shot at Commissioner Sankey.
4: We are a member of the conference. They aren't supposed to have secret meetings without us and talk about us like, you know, they're a bunch of middle school girls who are trying to kick us out of the locker room. I mean, it's just stupid. And I don't really understand what Sankey's doing. Because the lawsuit could be dismissed. They're the ones that filed it. They should just go dismiss the lawsuit. There was never a claim to begin with.
0: And she also added that the league has really progressed down this road, really without a path in mind.
4: I think the problem is that the SEC and Greg Sankey got way over their skis when they filed this lawsuit. And I think now they just can't seem to bring themselves to dismiss it. I mean, if you read any legal analysis of it, nobody thinks it has any validity.
0: It's almost like they walked into a maze and they don't have the path out. So they just keep walking around in the maze, hitting dead ends and moving around. They won't just tap out. We'll follow what's next. So the Attorney General told us the next step is that they have the opportunity, she, representing the state, obviously has an opportunity to respond, and the judge could rule. It likely wouldn't happen. A ruling from the judge, if it goes that far, wouldn't happen before the end of football season, but likely would happen at some point during basketball season. So we'll follow it as the steps continue here on down this path. Now, Greg Sankey, during SEC basketball media days, aside from the LSU conversation, did talk about, when he addressed reporters, some very interesting tidbits. Now, one thing that we learned last week was that they are tabling the intra-conference transfer policy. Remember, it was suggested a few weeks ago that the SEC could reinstate a policy prohibiting intra-conference transfers, or a better way to say it is players who transferred within the conference would be ineligible for 1 year. So, for example, Prince Wilhelmina-Yellen, if he wanted to go from Ole Miss to LSU, he'd have to sit out a year before he's eligible. It would be competitive suicide. Your best players that wanted to transfer would all then just leave your conference and go make the other conferences better. And the Sankinator talked about tabling that today.
5: Those considerations are generated from dialogue with our membership. We had actually in this room in late August a two-day meeting of presidents, chancellors, and athletics directors really looking at a strategic framework. And one of the outcomes is, hey, draft up transfer policies that could apply to us as a conference, some of which we've had in the past, but also look at the legal landscape. So all of that combined, very healthy conversation. We gathered our athletics directors in mid-September to look even more deeply at the issues, resulted in the tabling, which means it's not right now. We'll see what happens with the congressional activity. We also have some court decisions on transfer issues that have existed that have to be considered. I'm, if you will, agnostic on whether or not it comes back, but I think tabling was the right action at this point.
0: It's stupid. It's a stupid idea. It's a stupid idea in the current climate of college football. I can't imagine who actually concocted the idea to suggest that stupidity. And this was the only end, because there was no way that people actually... It's just another reason why, I'll say it again, the university presidents have no business meddling in athletic policy. I understand they run the university, but it's why you hire people to run their silos within the business. Any university, any business. Like, if you're the president of the university, it doesn't mean you should be teaching biochem. If you don't know nothing about biochem, you don't need to be, it doesn't matter if you're president of the university. You don't know nothing about biochem. Like, anyone suggesting that policy should be banished from that room forever, because you're that stupid that you don't understand, like, why that would be an awful idea to let the words leave your mouth. The Sankinator was also asked about, I like calling him the Sankinator now. Any other good ones? Sankinator? I'll think of a few more. About the 2014 playoff, what their research has shown.
5: We go back to my last media day visit, identified the considerations around media interest, around where the games are played, around impact on the regular season, noting that's a judgment that has to be made. We've worked through and continue to consider and work through those issues. I think there's an openness to playoff expansion on our part, and attitudes change over time and perspectives change. And so we'll see where that leads us from a final decision standpoint. But I think in general, we have achieved some of the progress we've expected on scheduling commitments. We'll see if we can finalize those across the nation, make some final decisions probably sooner rather than later is my expectation.
0: One more from the Sankalama Ding Dong. No, he's trying it on.
3: I don't like that one as much.
0: You laughed. One of you laughed.
3: I laughed.
0: Paul, he laughed, and now he's like he doesn't like it.
3: I laughed.
0: Help me out here.
6: He did chuckle.
3: I laughed at the absurdity of it.
0: What is the point? I don't think it's going to stick. Like, I don't think that people on the SEC network are going to start calling him Sankalama Ding Dong.
3: Now, if they did that, that would really be hilarious.
0: What is that hilarious? And it's not okay for me.
3: Because, like, I mean... That's the SEC network. It's a property of the Southeastern Conference, and Greg Sankey's the commissioner. If Gene Chizik got on the SEC network and called him, what'd you say?
0: Sankalama Ding Dong.
3: Sankalama Ding Dong. Like, that would be objectively hilarious.
0: Sanctimonious also talked about pushing for congressional legal action. See what I did there? Sanctimonious.
5: We have to have national standards, and this week probably illustrates how we continue to work through state-by-state issues. If we want those national championships across all sports, given the diversity in Division I, you know, small private colleges that draw from a regional base to large public universities that can put 100,000 people in a football stadium, we need those national standards. So we'll continue to work at the congressional level. It also means that if change is not accessed or not achieved at that national level, there'll be more and more conversation about how we as a conference function and our own decision making. And we have had rules in the past that apply only to our conference that are more restrictive generally than might happen nationally. That type of conversation has been initiated, and I would expect to continue, but we'll wait to see what happens at the congressional level.
0: I totally just tuned him out about 5 seconds into that. I'm sure it was riveting, though. Our guy sanctified.
3: Instead of testified, is that what we're doing
0: sanctified.
3: There? Sanctified.
0: Sanctimonious. Well, sanctified is a word. Sanctified. Yeah. Sanctimonious. Sankalama Ding Dong. The Sankinator.
3: I like Sankinator.
0: Or as Jimmy coined years ago, the Sankey Leg.
3: Sankey Leg.
0: Sankalama Ding Dong? Proud of that one.
3: All right.
0: You laughed!
3: I did, but it's only because it was just so absurd.
0: That's the point!
3: Okay. Look. Can you get a more absurd one than that?
0: That's going to be tough. Sanctified. Past tense and past participle of the verb sanctify, meaning to make something or someone holy, to consecrate, or free from sin.
3: He didn't do that.
0: So we got to stick with Sankalima ding dong.
3: I guess so.
0: We got to do it. Russ Mitchell's next. It's AFR.
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15: Kicking the tires and lighting the fires.
1: Russ!
15: Literally.
16: Well, I'm proud of Russ. I think Russ deserves it.
1: It's football!
17: Russ Z, come on up here.
18: Ferris is not a state. It's a wheel.
19: You know, I haven't had much of a chance to talk to you man to man, Russ.
20: How are things out there at DBU?
19: I want you to stay here and take care of things, Russ.
21: The only way you can point up is up.
22: Not going in our yard, Russ. It's going in our living room.
21: It's like Troy, Troy, Troy, Troy, Troy.
22: Can't see the line, can you, Russ?
21: Put your foot on his throat and choke him out.
22: Take it, Russ.
0: All right, let's do it. What up?
3: Let's kick the tires and light the fires, baby.

0: Would you describe punting on fourth and one with a lead as kicking tires or lighting fires?
1: No.
0: Yeah, me either.
1: I would call that conservative play calling and trusting your conference leading defense to do something.
0: You good with it?
1: I was, I'm not a football coach, right? I'm just an analyst. And I'm also a defensive-minded individual. So I tend to believe that, you know, if you've got a great defense, put them out on the field and let them smush them. Just hurt somebody. You know, I believe in playing through the echo. I never had a problem with Nick. Every time his guy would take an extra step and hit one of our quarterbacks in the grill. Oh. But, I was a little shocked that Lane did it, because that's not what he's known for. So that was the only thing that struck me. The thing I was far more disappointed about in that game was, you know, running for under a bill. That was so disappointing. To run so poorly in that game. 94 team rushing yards on 36 attempts, 2.6 yards per carry. You're definitely no Georgia.
0: Georgia was down their top two running backs.
1: That's my point.
0: Yeah. How did they do that?
1: A great offensive line, man. I mean, they have a great offensive line. And I don't know, did you play for the audience the leaked clip of the pregame that Kirby did?
0: Mm-mm.
1: The pregame?
0: No.
1: You got to get a hold of that and play that. You know, I basically called out the offensive line and said, hey, we're playing with, you know, Dwight Phillips Jr. We couldn't even get Dwight Phillips. We could only get Dwight Phillips Jr., and some cat named Walker, who's not related to Herschel, and they average 7 yards a carry on the road in Tuscaloosa against what at that point was the second best run defense in the SEC.
0: That's a tough scene for the Tide. Really tough scene.
1: Spectacular.
0: You hate to see that for Alabama. You mean beating Kentucky, Mississippi State, and South Carolina doesn't make you awesome? That's weird.
1: At least they beat Kentucky.
0: Yeah, they did. I'm not sitting here saying LSU was awesome. Which point?
1: I mean, I just, you guys are like the Rams. You're the LA

0: Yeah, that game should have been a blowout. Make a tackle on a punt return, score two touchdowns inside the 10, you win by three scores. It's disappointing. Especially disappointing when you're in the stadium, cold, wet, and annoyed.
1: I just want to point out, every time you go to a game, it seems that they lose.
0: I was at the A&M game a few weeks ago. They won that one pretty handily.
1: No, I'm talking about more on the road.
0: Yeah, I haven't seen them win a game away from Baton Rouge since the national championship game. But I haven't
1: gone to. That's because nobody has seen them win a game away from Baton Rouge in a long time.
0: They have lost 8 straight road conference games. How about that?
1: It's crazy.
0: 8 straight road conference games. Insane.
1: You're not making a playoff.
0: Hey, why does Texas stink?
1: What did we say before the game?
0: I don't know.
1: We said Oklahoma, if you're watching one thing in that game, you are watching an Oklahoma defense that's ranked number one in the SEC, getting opposing teams off the field on third down. And what happened in the game? Texas goes 3-for-14 on third down. In the second half alone, Texas had 7 three and outs in the second half. And, you know, and it's not like Oklahoma's offense was that much better. In fact, I think they went 2-for-13 or something like that on third down conversions themselves. But because Texas was off the field, you get the punt block for a touchdown. You get the pick six. You get all these things, extra points that you're not relying on from your offense. And that was the difference in the game.
0: Hey, when you were talking about, you know, if Ole Miss lost, you'd eat your shoe. Were you when they played Vanderbilt? Is that what you're talking about?
1: I ordered a shoe. It's on the way.
0: I ordered the shoe.
1: You know, the one thing we were watching for in the Ole Miss Vandy game was
0: nothing for it to be over.
1: We were talking about Pete Golding had his team tackling. No. I mean, Vandy did run the ball 37 times and only got 100 yards.
0: Awesome.
1: So they ran for under 2.8. But you know, there's nothing to pay attention to in that game. Boy, how things have turned around quickly for Vandy, huh?
0: Yeah. They're still 3-3. And yeah. I'm talking historical Vanderbilt here, you know, pre-Diego Pavia. And they're better than they were before Clark Lee showed up.
1: Oh, I don't know. Let's wait till the end of the year, man.
0: Brother, I got 3 wins. What are you talking about?
1: They have 2 wins, and they were gifted a fumble in the end zone.
0: So? You still have to be in position to make that play.
1: Let's wait till the end of the year.
0: Remember when Florida was awesome? That was fun.
1: For a blink of an eye. I mean, think about this. Jordan Ball. Since he looked like the second coming against Ole Miss with 142 yards, he's rushed for 13 yards against Mizzou and 59 yards against South Carolina.
0: You hate to see that.
1: They also turned the ball over, right? 3 turnovers. The turnover margin against South Carolina, -3. And Lenora Sellers had his 1 out of 10 game.
0: Attaboy.
1: Where everything clicks for the cat, and everyone says, oh, that's what he could be if he could just play that way every game.
0: Yeah, but he's not because he stinks.
1: No, that's why I say this is 1 out of 10 game.
0: Hey, are you give me your reaction to Tennessee being the worst passing offense in the league. Don't you just always assume with Heupel, like, they're going to be great throwing the football?
1: Well, you know, I think Heupel has not managed this new era of football that well. You know, it's criminal for them to be sit for a coach like that with that much, you know, that much bona fides to have a true freshman quarterback in George McIntyre. Those are your two choices. You know,
0: well, McIntyre was a Bama signee. I mean, that gives him some credibility, right?
1: Yeah, well, maybe if he was older and had more experience. Did you watch that game? They were terrible. I mean, he was
0: terrible.
1: Why would
0: I watch that game?
1: I watched the game.
0: Well, yeah,
1: You know why you watched that game?
0: I didn't.
1: Deshaun Bishop.
0: Okay, yeah.

0: Yeah, he's good.
1: I love
0: watching him running against Auburn.
1: 20 carries, a buck 38, 7 yards a carry. By the way, he doesn't even lead the SEC because he leads the SEC.
0: It's a Mizzou guy, right?
1: Yes. Yes. Jamal Roberts, baby. And going into that game, remember what we said we were watching? Can Missouri make Marcel Reed beat them throwing? Yes, they could. And no, he couldn't. 19 of 39, 189 yards, no touchdowns, 2 interceptions.
0: How about this? As bad as Texas A&M is at throwing the football, Tennessee is worse.
1: Yeah.
0: It's stunning. I mean, Josh Heupel's offense, you should always be able to throw the football. That's what they do. It's what, Russ, it's what they do.
1: I agree 100%.
0: Like you eat shoes, they throw the football.
1: I've never eaten a shoe in my life.
0: Yet
1: I ordered one.
0: It's coming.
1: Being delivered.
0: It's After Further Review. 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
1: 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But we still have 2 Volkswagens. 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
0: 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They can give you a great deal, and they're awesome people. Even if you live outside of Baton Rouge, isn't it worth the drive if they can save you money? Airline just north of Highland. South. Yeah, go ahead.
1: I would drive to South Point to get a Volkswagen.
0: They're great people, too. We bought a lot of, my family's bought a lot of Volkswagens there over the last 15 years.
1: Dude, it's a great car. You get your value for your money. They're really comfortable. They drive well. I've been very happy Volkswagen driver for over 20 years.
0: Love that. South Point Volkswagen, what's your direction? Okay, we're going to come back and we'll talk about the games ahead this weekend, including LSU against somebody named Billy Prescott. Billy Parker Prescott?
2: Puckett.
0: Like Kirby. That's right. Exactly. Like Kirby Puckett. Yep, him. He's going to play quarterback against LSU this weekend, allegedly. All right, Russ Mitchell, more with him next. Stay far.
3: After Further Review.
0: Yeah, Gordon. 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
6: Every week we visit with Russ Mitchell at Russ Mitchell CFB is where you can get him. We recap and then preview the weekend behind and ahead in the SEC. I think this is a big bounce back opportunity for a lot of schools that took it on the chin this past weekend. We can just sort of go chronologically. And Russ, let's just start with LSU Mississippi State because it is 11 a.m. State's coming off a bye. LSU looking to bounce back. Big question is about Kamario Taylor, if he's even going to play. There have been reports out there about turf toe. He was in a boot. If he doesn't play, it'll be Billy Puckett, most likely it's who replaced the former walk-on who replaced Taylor in the game against Alabama. If Taylor, this is a 14.5 point line, it keeps swelling. Is there any path for Mississippi State in this game without Kamario Taylor?
7: Hey, don't sell Billy Ray Parker Puckett short.
6: Come on now. Don't break my heart. Ooger burger heart.
7: You know, I mean, Kamario Taylor has been one of the highlights of the young season. 1,500 yards, 17 touchdowns, only 4 interceptions. He's number 2 passer rating in the SEC. I mean, that's the game I want to see. Without him, no, State has no chance.
6: I don't know if he's going to play, Russ. All of the circumstantial evidence that I've seen tells me he's not going to play. If he does, he will be extremely compromised in that football game. So the thing that you're saying you want to see is LSU against Kamario Taylor, a full, healthy Kamario Taylor. I don't know that we see that Saturday. Simultaneously. Go ahead.
7: No, I was going to say that, and that's an excellent point. You know, I mean, I at the end of the day, the other thing to remember if I'm Lebby and thinking about putting Kamario into this game, LSU's got the number one defense in the SEC, and particularly at home. You know, at home, the defense is only allowing 169 yards a game. On the road, 414. So I don't know if I really want to put my injured superstar quarterback in on the road unhealthy.
6: Simultaneously, Florida and Texas both coming off of really tough losses. I mean, Florida got embarrassed at home. Texas blew a lead in a rivalry game. This game is in Austin, 11 a.m., ABC. Texas is a double-digit favorite. Which version of these two teams do we see is kind of the big question.
7: Yeah. I mean, can their offense actually stay on the field in this game? You know, we talked about that in the last segment. Over the last two games, the Longhorns are 6 of 26 converting on third downs, which, you know, is terrible. And again, against Oklahoma, they had 7 3 and outs in the second half. The problem is Oklahoma has the best defense stopping offenses from converting. Florida has almost the worst defense at stopping offenses and converting. Only Kentucky is worse at getting offenses off the field. Mm. So that's what you're watching in this game. Can Texas actually convert a third down? And I think they will. And with Philo looking like he's questionable for this game, I don't know if there's been any update to that over the last few hours. But if he's questionable, there's, you know, playing without Philo, not that he's a superstar like Taylor, but that would be a bad look for the Gators on the road. So I think it's going to be three straight for Florida.
6: The good news for Billy's cesspool is they don't have to sweat this weekend. Texas A&M plays the Citadel. You know what's crazy about this weekend? What?
7: Now, I was just going to say, I'll be watching that game just on the off chance that it's a game after. All I want it to be is still a game at halftime.
6: Okay. You've got Florida, Texas, Auburn, Georgia, Bama, Tennessee, and all those games will be over before the night window where we get Arkansas, Vanderbilt, and Kentucky, Oklahoma. I mean, like, what an awful job of scheduling by the networks, by ESPN and ABC and all, et cetera, with how they've dispersed this day. But 2:30 is Auburn, Georgia, Deep South's oldest rivalry and all that stuff. My big question here, letdown spot, it's a rivalry game and it's at Sanford Stadium, but letdown spot for Georgia, they're huge. It's 20.5. They're a huge favorite in this game.
7: You have a question about this game?
6: I guess. I mean, dude, it's a rivalry game. I mean, I look
7: Georgia, at Georgia. Georgia's won 9 straight. At what point does it stop being a rivalry game?
6: Hey, man, look, I don't know if you and I have ever talked about this. My audience knows. If Auburn and Georgia never play again, I don't give a rip. Deep South's oldest rivalry. I just want to see great games. I don't think we need to marry ourselves to Auburn, Georgia, and Bama, Tennessee, because outside of those fan bases, nobody gives a rip unless if it's a – all I want to see is good football. Like if Texas and Bama are great and they play each other, awesome. Like I just want to see good football. I don't care if they played each other historically.
7: I mean, Georgia went into Tuscaloosa and rushed for 206 yards with 2 backup running backs. And Auburn comes in with a quarterback, Byron Brown, who has 7 touchdowns and 7 interceptions and an offensive line that can't protect him, giving up more sacks than any other team in the SEC. So I don't have any questions about this game.
6: Okay. What about Bama, Tennessee?
7: I got a lot of questions in this game. Okay. I'm excited about it. I mean, the real question is, did Georgia find a weakness with Alabama's run defense, or is it just Georgia up front, right? If you look at Alabama, they're only giving up 3 yards per carry, even after the Georgia game. But if you factor for only SEC competition, they're the middle of the conference. They're like 7th or 8th in the conference in run defense. Why is that important? Because as you pointed out in the last segment, Tennessee doesn't throw the ball this year. They run it behind DeShaun Bishop, who is, you know, 2nd best in the SEC, running the ball, averaging almost 7 yards a carry. So that's what you're watching for in the game. Can Tennessee run the ball on Alabama the way that Georgia did? Because if they can't, then you're counting on an injured freshman and you know, a cat named McIntyre who's played like a handful of games. And I don't think that's going to work really well against this Alabama team.
6: Hey, do you think that Tennessee's defense could give Keelon Russell and the Alabama offense trouble?
7: I mean, it just depends on how long they have to stay out on the field. You know, if DeShaun Bishop is running the ball, if what we saw Georgia do to Alabama last week is legitimate and it is the Alabama deep run defense, then yeah, because they'll be able to get a lot of rest, Tennessee's defense. Otherwise, no, because they're going to get worn out. If it's all things being equal, I like the Vols defense to be able to keep up with Alabama, but not if they're out on the field for more. Not if the time of possession is in favor of Alabama.
6: Ole Miss impressive win on the road against Vanderbilt. Now they come home against Missouri. What's the storyline in that one? I think I know what you're going to say.
7: This is the best strength versus weakness matchup for the entire weekend.
6: Missouri running against Ole Miss's run defense.
7: Yeah. Jamal Roberts leads the SEC, right? He's had back-to-back games of over 200 yards rushing against Florida and A&M. And here's your stat for the weekend, boys and girls. Pull up to the transistor radio. PFF credited Roberts in that game against A&M last weekend, 222 rushing yards, 208 came after contact. Oh my God!
6: And Ole Miss's defense stinks. So is this just a redo of the Florida, the Ole Miss Florida game, where Ball just ran right over Ole Miss?
7: If you've watched the Missouri games, and you should, they're good. I am enjoying watching. I'm particularly enjoying Roberts run the ball. I mean, it's gotten to the point that people are saying, Hardy who, right? Yeah. And I mean, Roberts is that good, and it's that much fun to watch. A, this is in Oxford, and B, Missouri's pass defense is terrible. I mean, it really is terrible. And they're going up against Chambliss. So I don't know. It's strength against weakness and strength against weakness in this game. I think I'm going to take Ole Miss at home. But don't be at all surprised if Roberts pulls close to two bills. And if he does, then Missouri wins.
6: You know, I hadn't thought of this at all until we just started talking about Roberts. What about the job? And I'm not one to compliment Eli Drinkwitz very much because I think he's a nerd and he's annoying. But he's done a pretty incredible job of identifying running back talent. Cody Schrader, they got from nowhere and led the league in
7: rushing.
6: Kewon Lacy, I was about to say, Kewon Lacy, who was at Missouri, was a backup and went to Ole Miss and obviously blossomed the way he did. You're talking about Roberts now, and of course, Ahmad Hardy a year ago. didn't Hardy lead the league in rushing last year?
7: Yes.
6: So Hardy led the league in rushing, and now Hardy's out due to the gunshot, and Roberts walks in and is leading the league in rushing. I mean, they've figured something out there with their running backs, clearly.
7: He is to running backs what Kiffin is to quarterbacks. So, and I mean, he's done, if you look at what he's been able to accomplish at Missouri since he got there, I think he's the most underrated coach in the SEC.
6: I don't want to talk about Arkansas-Vanderbilt because we're short on time. Or just pick a winner, Arkansas-Vanderbilt.
7: I don't care.
6: Just say Arkansas or Vanderbilt.
7: And not if you're going to make me eat a shoe.
6: No, you're the one who said eat a shoe. I didn't say you have to eat a shoe. You're the one who was so bold to say, if Ole Miss loses, I'll eat a shoe. You said that. I didn't put that on you. You put that evil on yourself, Ricky Bobby.
7: Okay. Arkansas.
6: Kentucky is at Oklahoma. Field storm fade. Oklahoma beats number one. Two big upsets. Massive letdown spot. OU's a 7-point home favorite.
7: Can Oklahoma finally make Minshew throw an interception? Right? The kid's only thrown one.
6: Yeah.
7: The whole season. I mean, they've got a great defense. Oklahoma beat Texas on defense, special teams, and turnovers. And Kentucky doesn't turn the ball over. So I like Kentucky on the road to beat Oklahoma.
6: Oh, what?
7: I know.
6: Okay. You going to eat a shoe?
7: I'm not going to eat a shoe.
6: What about a sock?
7: Hey, Moose, get the beep button ready.
6: Russ Mitchell at Russ Mitchell CFB. Thank you.
7: See you later, brother.
6: It's After Further Review. We're brought to you by the Williamson Eye Center. Want to see 2020? Call 924-2020. 924-2020 for Dr. Blake Williamson. God changed my life. I don't say that loosely, man. It's true. 8 years ago, I had LASIK. I was told for years. Tell me if this sounds familiar. I was told for years that I wasn't a great candidate for LASIK. As it turns out, after I had my consult with Dr. Blake, I was a perfect candidate for LASIK. So it's really important to go see an ophthalmologist, an eye surgeon, to go through that process. And by the way, maybe you were told years ago you're not a candidate. ophthalmology has changed. There's new procedures. Maybe you're not a candidate for LASIK. Maybe you are a candidate for EVO ICL. That's the implantable contact lens, which is an alternative to LASIK. Just go see your options. Have a 5-minute conversation with Dr. Blake. You'll be blown away. He's awesome. WilliamsonEye.com. WilliamsonEye.com. Okay, final break of the show. When we come back, Jimmy will be here for Otter Locks. Our guy hit last night with the Rays. He hit with Middle Tennessee. Lost with the under in that Jacksonville State game. So 2-1 night for the Otter. Winning night. We'll keep it rolling. Jimmy's here for Otter Locks next.
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6: Let's
16: first
6: go.
16: Off, in the football, former LSU signee, former Syracuse quarterback, now Kennesaw State quarterback, Ricky Collins, quarterbacking for Kennesaw State tonight. Going Missouri State at home dogs. So two teams with similar resumes. So we're going to take the home dog in the midweek travel spot here. Okay. Same thing with Sam Houston State against Western Kentucky. We'll stick and move on Western Kentucky. We got them last week for a winner. This week we're going to go against them on the road against Sam Houston State plus 1.5. Now, a little bit game three. Now, everybody in a Dodgers must win. Dodgers must win. Pretty much yet. There's no doubt about that. But they're throwing the lefty Snell. Tampa, last time we saw him in the postseason, Tampa Bay Rays, you know, in the World Series, got them pretty close. But Snell has been very, very wild. And this is a Milwaukee team that's very patient at the plate. They strike out very few times. They've already worked nine walks in the first two games of this series. And they also, you know, in the last game where Milwaukee didn't even have their last at bat in the bottom of the ninth, the Dodgers pitching staff threw 50 more pitches than Milwaukee in that game, too. My point is, Murphy, the former Arizona State coach, is trying to do everything again to get that game to the bullpen and get this past the Dodger starters where they have an advantage. So I don't think this is an exhale type of spot for this team. I think it's going to be competitive. I think Milwaukee is a live dog. And also, I think they're going to get into the bullpen for the Dodgers. I think that the Dodgers have a big favorable matchup with Gasser throwing for Milwaukee. I think a rare spot where I like the over in a postseason game as well, over 7.5. So I think Milwaukee's still a live dog in this. When they get into the middle innings, they were perfect. 15 up, 15 down in five innings in the game two on a couple of days ago.
6: Okay. So two college football plays, Missouri State and Sam Houston State. And then the Brewers to move it to 3-0. Do it at Chavez Ravine. And the over, which, by the way, I know you gave it out at 7.5. It's at 7 right now at DraftKings. Oh, so even better.
16: That's a big deal. Yes.
6: Don't be a moron.
16: Bet more on it. Yes, indeed.
6: I was listening today. So y'all are at Original Walk-Ons tomorrow?
16: Original Walk-Ons. Not only LSU Mississippi State this weekend, but Louisiana Restaurant Association Oktoberfest. We'll be doing football Sunday there as well. From 2 to 6 p.m. is for the Oktoberfest on Sunday at the Original Walk-Ons.
6: Look forward to it. Thanks, Otter.
16: All right, good luck.
6: All right, man. Same to you. All right, it'll do it for us here. Thanks to Liz Merle, who is here on the show. Thanks to Tamarcus Cooley, Russ Mitchell, Patricia Traina. Buse Pauly, thanks. You'll have a great night. We'll see you tomorrow at 3.
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12: Message to the Georgia fan base that is actually for a whole different crowd. Chuck Oliver Show on a wonderful Wednesday. We're going to be talking college football because that's what we do every single day. Heath Klein, Rolodex to the Stars. What a wonderful job lining up the guests today, and it's no different than any other show. David Murray will join us to talk about the, I want to say, number 16 ranked Mississippi State Bulldogs. My goodness. It's the middle of October. Now, it was the middle of October 2014, and Mississippi State, when they, our first ever playoff rankings, Mississippi State was number one. And so there have been times we get this deep into the season and State is relevant. I wasn't thinking this year would be one of them. But they've got LSU in another shot. They've got a better record than LSU has right now. And that's including conference. Going on the road, which LSU's not been so super successful at. So all of that, I think Saturday in Baton Rouge, LSU gets the dub. Especially if Kamario Taylor doesn't play. And so it's just, there's so many layers to this. And we'll have David Murray again from 247. He knows what it's about. He'll join us bottom of this hour. Hour two, Missouri. My

0: goodness. They held the Aggies to 200 and a couple of yards on offense, like to 216 yards total offense last week. And they may have given the college football world the blueprint on how to defend Florida. And so now summer on them. Got work to do on defense as well, but Buster Faulkner's got to shake the tree a little bit on offense because they look like they've been figured out. The players are still the players, the ones who are on the field and healthy and able. But Missouri may have given everybody the blueprint for that, and the Tigers roll right along. Tamar Schur hosts the pre- and post-game shows on KMOV-TV in St. Louis. Tamar's going to join us, and we're going to talk about the Missouri Tigers, who after losing in Starkville, they're one of the reasons that Mississippi State's ranked. Losing in Starkville, and that's the only loss they have, and I thought Florida was going to run them. And I would have thought that same time, Texas A&M, but it didn't work out that way. And so Missouri sits at 5-1. Missouri, all credit in the world to Eli. New coordinators, bunch of new players, like he's just made it work every year. Graham Hall is going to join us, Swamp 247. I need Vernell Brown on the field. I need Eric Singleton, who he's on the field, but he hasn't been able to produce much because he hadn't been 100% healthy. He can run fast in a straight line, I was told. And that's back, especially when you can run as fast as Eric Singleton can. But as far as stop and start and cut and things like that, not as much. That's called limited. And Vernell Brown's really limited, wasn't in uniform. So they have a lot of shiny, sparkly pieces, and it's a bit muted right now. So they travel right along. And again, Florida, have we paid much attention where they're at Texas this weekend? I know that like today is the day we start tilting towards the new week. But this is a tough stretch. And by definition, it was going to be, but we thought it would be starting right now. I didn't think the tough stretch for Florida would start again with South Carolina and Missouri, especially if you transport me back 14 days. So there's all manner of things to talk about with Graham Hall, and I always love his insight, so that'll be bottom of hour two. When I say I got a message to the Georgia fan base, but it's actually for a whole different crowd. I'm going to talk to the Georgia fan base. I'm going to give you some great information. This is for the Alabama fans. The ultimate takeaway is going to be for Alabama fans. Georgia 20, Alabama 17. It's past Saturday night in Tuscaloosa. And those are just facts, uniformly accepted. The who, the what, the when, the where, we know those. Those are just like numbers on a page. I want to cover the remaining column, the why. And more than just why UGA got the win. I told you, that's now in the past. But if why did UGA get the win? Gunner, the running game, a couple of penalties that may have been valid. They were huge, but it doesn't mean that they shouldn't have been called. That penalty, at the worst time. Okay. And it was tough timing on a couple of them. But a couple of penalties, Chris Cole, all that plus more. That's why they won. But as I said, it's Wednesday. Looking ahead. And the why that interests me is why Georgia's win in Tuscaloosa was most impressive. Why? We gave you the who, what, when, what. Like I gave you all that. The why. UGA traveling to Bryant-Denny, going hammer and tong with Alabama, and getting the dub. Why that was most impressive. It's because Alabama's really good and maybe great. That's why the win was most impressive. And I will say Saturday in particular, it did not invalidate anything in my percolating, evolving opinion of Keelon Russell. In fact, my takeaway regarding the Alabama redshirt freshman going against that bunch was, oh, boy, that kid's good. And he's getting better. And, oh, what a special moment. He hung around to talk to Gunner. I don't know. Quarterbacks do that, don't they? Like after an NFL game, you'll see all the guys wearing baseball caps wind up together. Those are the quarterbacks. But everybody else was gone, and he waited it out. And that's just that's a very advanced moment for a 19-year-old. Just like most of what he does on the field is very advanced. And the reason I say this is a message to the Georgia fan base, but the real value here, the takeaway, is going to be for Bama fans. I know it's just a rivalry. And it's just a football game, and it's just a regular season game, and it's just reaction, for instance, in the digital space, social media. When you go on Twitter or the Insta, TikTok, it's not a deposition. You're not giving sworn testimony. I understand that. You're a sports fan, and you're supposed to be fanatical sometimes about it. But when I have seen the reaction of what beating Alabama must mean about Alabama, stinks, sucks, overrated, and that was specifically for Keelan Russell. That kid's overrated. I was like, no, I think that kid's probably properly rated right now. Every five-star quarterback in the history of forever was overrated, what we thought was going to happen. Heath, you may have been up. Were you in Columbia in 06 already? Matt Stafford, do you remember the three five-star quarterbacks that year? Wasn't it Stafford, Tebow, and Mitch Mustaine? All right, Tebow, was he overrated? As a five-star true freshman? Maybe. Was Mitch Mustaine overrated? Yeah. Last I saw Mitch Mustaine, I think he had a tryout with the Chicago White Sox. I think. Matt Stafford, was he overrated? He wound up being the first overall pick in the NFL draft, and especially because of this Rams thing that he's kind of tacked on to the end of his career. He's going to the Hall of Fame, right?
1: I don't think there's any question.
0: Okay, so and by the way, if he would have stayed in Detroit and just put up the same numbers for another 4 or 5 years, he ain't going. He's Phillip Rivers, right?
1: But
0: But because of the Rams, he's not Phillip Rivers. He's not Matt Ryan. He's not like whoever. He's not Drew Bledsoe. Because of a title and this Rams thing, he's going to the Hall of Fame. Do you realize that as a five-star freshman, Matt Stafford was overrated? And I want to say, the reason I asked Heath about that, I want to say early in that 06 season, Georgia is playing South Carolina, and he comes off the bench and makes a couple of plays. And Georgia fans, the reaction to that, and it's what you're supposed to do. You are supposed to be overly excited and fanatical. Three Heisman trophies and three national championships, and like here it comes. Well, Matt Stafford wound up being everything you could be as a quarterback. He didn't win a Heisman. Team didn't win a Natty. But that guy was good enough that what Mel Kiper said from him coming out of high school as a five-star, said 3 years from now, first pick in the draft. Well, dang if that's not how it happened. But as a true freshman, five-star. And he was overrated. Do you know how I know that? He had 7 touchdowns and 13 interceptions as a true freshman, including they were playing Kentucky. He threw an interception, I want to say, on the Kentucky 2-yard line and then on his own 1-yard line. So that's because he was a freshman. Well, I don't know that the game has gotten easier. I know that the players continue to get bigger and faster. Keelan Russell's fabulous. And as a five-star, he's a redshirt now. He played a couple of games last year. But as a five-star quarterback, overrated. Now, I think he's the exception. I think Keelan actually, no, he's properly rated. And so I would encourage Georgia fans, even if you have secret knowledge, all right, everybody knows somebody. And I know somebody on the Alabama staff, and he's told me, and he's never been wrong, Alabama, secretly, they're soft. They've been lucky so far. Like, I have the inside track, and I know it's true. Alabama actually is awful. If that were true and you were a Georgia fan, wouldn't you keep that to yourself and let the rest of the planet continue to pump up Keelan Russell in Alabama? Last thing you want is for people to think, oh, that kid's overrated and that team stinks. So, again, it's only social media. All right? There's not Bibles. There's not, you know, 12 people over there. So I do understand that. But to the Georgia fans, the takeaway for the Bama fans is that kid is as special as we thought going into the game. And that performance did nothing to change that eval. It actually just was kind of another kind of strike on the, all right, he's done that now too. He's faced as good as there is on defense. We were talking yesterday. I said, Chris Cole, he's one of the best players in the SEC on defense, and he might be Georgia's third best player on defense. Because I got mad respect for the safety and the corner. So that's the level. And then Kirby, that video yesterday, I thought I was pretty clear on it. If you're a coach in a locker room talking to your team, you can kind of say, well, you know, whatever you want. I think if I was an 18 to 22-ish year old and Kirby gave me that speech, I think I would be sitting there going, yeah, let's go F these B's up. Like, I think that would be my response as an 18 to 22-ish year old. So that was my opinion of the leaked video. And I said my biggest takeaway was, dang, well, maybe the one from the Florida game a couple years ago wasn't intentionally let out after all. So that was my takeaway more so than anything else. Go past the actual words Kirby said, if you can. It was the intensity. And it was the deliverance of the message. Don't you think that there was an X's and O's parallel to that? The intensity that Kirby was talking to those kids pregame, postgame, I'm sure there was some at halftime. Don't you think that there was that same sort of, locked in, I want to go blank these blanks. Don't you think that in the coach's meeting and the film room and the chalk talk whiteboards, they don't use chalk, all of that, don't you think on the practice field, don't you think on the walk to the stadium, don't you think all of that, Kirby had that same sort of intensity, he and the entire defensive staff? And still, you saw what you did from Keelan against that. And Daniel, by the way, I mentioned Daniel Hill at the two fumbles and the I saw him in pass pro. There was one play, I think it was 85 maybe for Georgia. I mean, that kid was staring at clouds. I was like, okay, well, I get it. Maybe we'll use him in the passing game a little bit more. But it was a to the nail sort of game. And Georgia won, and it did nothing to change my opinion, really, about Alabama. It's called getting more of an education. Gunner coming off the bench at halftime versus Texas. That wasn't where Gunner is right now. You could see the good, and certainly Kirby did. But it's getting better and better to the point that, I don't know, I don't know who's going to win the Heisman. Jeremiah Smith could, but it's tough to do that for a receiver, I think. Gunner right now is as much as any quarterback. I'd talk about Trinidad, CJ Carr, any of them. I talk about Gunner. And that wasn't what it was when he first started. Well, my gosh, look what Keelan Russell is right now. And he just added that four quarters of experience to his resume. All right, so we're going to take a quick break and come back, and we will hop into this next.
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0: King here, and can't wait till next Tuesday. Gonna be king there at Harris Valley River in Murphy, North Carolina. Now, you know you got two options in the state of North Carolina when it comes to Harris. The OG Harris Cherokee over in Cherokee, and then where we're gonna be on Tuesday, Harris Valley River in Murphy. It's only about an hour west. 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
4: Honey, hush. That and the Monte Carlo Supersport. Everything else was 215 horses or, you know, whatever. Well, I learned, despite that, I had an 89 IROC, and I think it topped out at like 200 and a few horsepower. And that was like the good model. I learned that you can't outrun Motorola. Heath, have you ever heard that? You can't outrun Motorola? You can outrun the V8. You cannot outrun Motorola.
5: I don't think I have.
4: Okay, well, I will assure you, radio waves do, in fact, travel faster than cars. So the idea you can't outrun Motorola, we all have to learn at some point, and a Florida State freshman has learned that. The number one recruit in this year's class has been dismissed from the program. He was driving 75 and a 50. All right, that doesn't seem so bad. He accelerated to 150. Heath, did you read these details?
5: Yeah, not great.
4: 150. Let's see, 75 was a ticket. And here's the thing. A lot of times when you're at 26 miles an hour over, I know that there have been times where cops will go, you know what, I'm going to write you at 24. I don't know how this would have gone for Chuck Keenan, the FSU freshman corner, played one snap against UVA. I don't know how it would have gone, but in a Dodge Durango, Heath, that's an SUV, right?
5: I believe so.
4: Okay. Son, what are you doing? He also is charged with felony false imprisonment because there was a female in the car who

0: Heath, how are you today?
1: I'm better than that guy, and better than Mike Norvell, because obviously when you didn't exactly have an elite recruiting class to begin with, and then a member of it takes himself out like that. Part of the problem is it immediately calls into question the idea that, okay, so the only reason you were able to even get this guy that was any good is because maybe there were some red flags that people were saying, we don't need to jump on that guy so much.
0: Well, they will have a chance to now.
1: And inevitably, somebody probably will, assuming that he can get his legal house in order. Speaking of legalities, Chuck, we have not had a need to talk about it as much on this program the last few weeks. Things have been quiet on Capitol Hill because they're not doing any legislative work. And nobody's been trying to get somebody that played for the Bears onto a roster recently. So been kind of quiet on the legal beat. Yesterday, that changed. And I don't know if it's because we're starting to get close to the start of basketball season or what. But first, the governor of Ohio, Mike DeWine, put out an executive order that he just basically said, yeah, we can just sort of supersede the NCAA here. We can go ahead and just say that the rules are what they are. And people that were going to be eligible before the NCAA won the last court battle, I'm saying they're still eligible.
0: Because I'm the governor.
1: And I'm the governor. And the thing about this that's interesting is he's an outgoing governor. DeWine has had a long career in Ohio politics. He's in his 70s. So this is not someone trying to use this as like a cagey move to maybe be populist for a future race. I mean, it certainly appears he is at the end of his career now after being a multi-term governor. So I don't know if he just thinks that, what the heck, might as well try it. I don't know if he's a fan of one of the schools involved. Like, I don't know what the angle is for him because there's not the obvious.
0: He's a closet zip.
1: Yeah, there's not the obvious usual kind of personal political angle, like, oh, I got donors that are going to help me because I did this.
0: Or the judge in Texas who was a tech grad.
1: Yeah, there's not that. Yeah. But DeWine, who's actually normally known as kind of a pretty sober-minded individual, not a guy who's, you know, kind of a look-at-me guy, he does this kind of out of nowhere. And then also the SEC, after the NCAA, of course, responded to DeWine by saying, no, that's not how rules work. The SEC also made clear yesterday, Chuck, this thing with LSU is not over.
0: It's nastier. If anything, it's nastier.
1: Yeah, Will Wade continues to be doing Will Wade things. And yesterday, Will Wade did not show up for SEC basketball media days. The official explanation was that there was heavy fog in Baton Rouge, and that was why LSU could not attend. He did do a teleconference that got contentious, apparently.
0: It did.
1: And so the combativeness is not just in the media room. It's apparently in the legal case, too, in the NCAA and the SEC are going to continue to have to do some fighting here, it appears, in the court system, Chuck.
0: Yeah, yesterday was Will Wade, wasn't it, and Pat Forty, I think, on Zoom. And I think all Pat was doing was asking about individual players and eligibility, and Will got very performative in his responses. Well, why don't you do this? And Pat Forty's like, well, I think I just did. Would you like to answer the questions now? So it was, I mean, there's a blow-by-blow you can go find if you want. 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So, no, the filing from the SEC about LSU, it continues.
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4: Hey, this is Tom, the Honest Car Guy. I'm here with Mr. Dillon, and I want to let him talk to you a little bit about the Honest Car Guy, and I'm going to let him tell his story.
5: Thanks, Tom. 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I didn't really want to deal with a dealer because of the whole process of going there and buying it and sitting there all day, etc. But I could not have found this car on my own. Like, you guys being able to buy

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1: All week, all year, it's all college football on Chuck Oliver Show. And what a wonderful slate of games. I was told that last week, a bunch of places, that it was a little bit of a letdown. You got to go find your value on the schedule. Nah. It was noon to past midnight of just wonderful outcomes. I didn't think they'd lose that game. We've talked about that. And Mississippi State's been laying some of those on folks. They've got LSU on the road this weekend. Let's welcome on a guy who knows all about it. Right there from Starkville, Gene's Page, 247 is where you can get him every day. It's David Murray. David, how's your Wednesday?
2: Well, you say I know all about it. There's one thing I don't know. And because the coach isn't talking, and it's the only thing anybody wants to know around here. What is the status of Kamario Taylor for this weekend, or for that matter, the remaining part of this 2026 season? Lebby was asked as closely as we could on Monday, in his usual press conference, and he gave the answer we expected. He said he'll let the SEC's availability report speak for it. Well, you and I both know. And by the way, we always have to remind fans, don't we, that it's not an injury report. It's an availability report with a whole lot of reading between the lines. The lines I read between that he spoke there and picked up on tidbits that have been dropping around in the days since is that I think Kamario would be very doubtful for this weekend at LSU. Now, it's going to come down to how he feels at practice. And turf toes are such strange things. They're a more interesting version of, say, a hamstring, where only the player knows how much he can handle on it. Even a doctor can't say. But the difference being with the turf toe like this and a guy who relies on mobility to plant the foot, to make the throws he makes, to take off and run when he needs to run the call runs, a turf toe is a serious thing. And

0: saw the one time he really tried to run against Alabama, they weren't expecting it. He did turn it into a 12-yard game, but he was stumbling all the way, quite literally. So that's what we're going to be watching for tonight when the SEC drops its first round of the availability reporting at 7:10 Central. Of course, Levy has his radio show this evening, and it will be a very key sign if he addresses it. Because if he addresses it, it means he said he wanted to address it. If he doesn't talk about it, then we just go on the next couple of days with the report and wait until Saturday morning in Baton Rouge to see if number one is dressed out and warming up.
1: David, and before we move on, because I'm like you, like there's a feeling, I don't know, I'm going to see Kamario Saturday. It's just whatever. It's not based on anything other than, you know, little tidbits and you string them together and you wind up with a conclusion midweek is all that is. I want to ask, maybe just wax a little bit. Go bigger picture away from LSU and whatever else, because, you know, last time you were on, you mentioned Don Smith. Everybody knows Dak. I think Kamario, in the half season that plus a little bit of action I've been able to watch him play, he may be the most dynamic offensive player I've ever seen in Starkville.
0: I agree. You know, beyond a guy like, say, Eric Moles at the receiver position, but at quarterback, he's unique in my lifetime. And as you know, my lifetime does go back a little bit. His skill set is certainly the equal of anybody, maybe superior. And he's only a 19-year-old.
1: Yeah.
0: He's a sophomore, but only 19. So his ceiling, the problem sometimes fans make is when you compare quarterbacks, you don't try to compare a sophomore to a senior Dak Prescott. And that's too easy to do. I watched Dak as a sophomore. Dak did not have this skill set. Now, Dak had leadership qualities. He had the ability to put his nose down and get 3 yards. That's why his second season, he specialized in short yardage goal line settings. Only as a junior did he really move into what became known as Dak Prescott. Kamario's ahead of that pace. However, this sets him back because, again, he still needs the mobility just to keep defenses honest. And LSU, in particular, is a defense that specializes in putting pressure on the quarterback. You look at their sack totals, their hurries totals, and if State has a limited quarterback there, well, no pun intended, he's just a tied-down goat for a bunch of Tigers coming after him. So you've got to be smart about it. You use the phrase there, big picture, take a step back. You've got to think about Kamario's future, not just his team's future this season. You've got to think about him. You're working with a guy who is so unique, who's already being examined by the NFL people for years ahead like that. You can't risk him at anything less than, I would suspect, 80% in a game like this. And as we talk about a turf toe, how do you know it's 80% until he gets out there, runs around, shows practice, they put him in demanding situations. Okay, roll to your left and see if you can make a throw. You remember he tried that against Alabama, and what resulted was a pick six. So it's going to be a all weekend. Maybe they've already made the decision and they're just going to hide it back from there. I don't blame them. That's what I would do. It certainly keeps the action going on our message boards, though.
1: So if we look at LSU specifically this Saturday, Will Stein, he got the best of them, and Blake Baker in particular. That was last Saturday. LSU's defense has still been fine, and their pass rush is ferocious. Talk about the plan at quarterback if it's not going to be Kamario. Is it Parker Puckett?
0: It will be. Of course, and by the way, this caught me by surprise in preseason too. His real name is Billy Puckett. I guess Parker was listed on his birth certificate when he signed, but he goes by Billy. And now, it's a little misleading when they call him a walk-on. Well, as you and I know, there's no such thing as walk-ons anymore. If you're on the roster, you're on scholarship.
1: Yeah.
0: So he was recruited by State. A.J. Swan would be the other guy. He was signed specifically by State to be a backup in this sort of situation. But he was outperformed in summer and preseason by this freshman. I've watched Puckett a little bit in August, not a lot, because we haven't seen a single practice since preseason. I thought, yeah, the guy's got some skills. He's got some toughness to him. But you're putting him out there to try to execute this offense against an LSU defense that is going to come, you know, full-time blitzing and attacking no matter what the play call is. And, you know, we've passed over the fact we're not sure about the availability of Fluff Bothwell.
1: Yeah.
0: and he had to leave after one series. The Alabama game, he went into the game on a bad ankle. He lasted one series. If you are missing your top two offensive players there, besides Anthony Evans, well, Anthony Evans has to have somebody to get the ball to him. So all of a sudden, your offense is in really rough shape going into this game. I don't know what – I haven't checked the latest vibe out of Las Vegas, who has the best sources, probably better than the CIA. But it I'd be interested to see if Atlanta's moved for much from the original 12.5 there at Tiger Stadium. But, again, we're going to spend the next couple of days checking these availabilities. I'll be fascinated to see if Levy says – here's a giveaway. If Jeff Levy says something, then it's long-term and serious. If he just says he lets the availability speak for him, then it's short-term and day-to-day and doesn't want to tie himself down to anything. That's a quick summary of how to handle any news coming out of Starkville the next 3 days.
1: Wrapping up, my man David Murray, Jeans page is where you can get him. It's a 247 effort. It's fantastic, decades-long authority on Mississippi State. So Saturday in Baton Rouge, they've already won twice on the road this year, but they're also giving up 38 a game in SEC play. Tell me how you think this unfolds Saturday against the LSU's turned the ball over. They have this year, but other than that, the offense kind of hummed along. Tell me how you think this goes.
0: LSU obviously would be favored there, but, you know, Chuck, what's their mindset? They know they're still in contention for a playoff berth, but they have no margin error left, and they look the schedule down the line. How did today's athletes react to that? You know, the gutting loss like they had at Kentucky, and some indecisiveness on the offensive side of things. Plus, it's 11 o'clock kickoff, and as you know, yeah. The hangovers are a little bit tougher in sunshine in Baton Rouge on a Saturday morning rather than their full cry fury on a Saturday night. So I'm going to be fascinated to see what their own mentality is down there and how they approach the game. And, hey, they may hear the news about Camario and think, well, we can kind of routine through this game. So you just don't know. The other thing I'll say, too, is how many weird outcomes have we already had this year? And by weird, I mean unexpected.
1: Yep.
0: Although, frankly, in the portal area, maybe the unexpected ought to be expected these days because you just don't know who's going to show up week to week. That said, LSU certainly ought to be favored. They will be favored. And Mississippi State has an uphill climb if even with a less than 100% Camario playing. That said, line the ball up at 11, toss the coin, see who gets it first, and let's go.
1: All right, David, always appreciate the insight, man. We will talk to you soon.
0: Thank you, Chuck.
1: From 247, that's where you can get David all the time. We bring him to you, I don't know, about once a month or so, and we keep him for about 10 minutes, but you can get him every single day online at 247. There are individual players with Mississippi State's defense that I really, really, really like. I don't like Mississippi State's defense overall. Not the more it gets ratcheted up against, you know, the tougher conference competition, certainly. But there's no denying they've gone on the road and gotten two power conference wins this year. And that's not something that you really look to Mississippi. They're ranked. And they're not as good as LSU. And if Camario doesn't play, it may take the chaplain walking in there. David picked up the stone and he slung it. Like, whatever you do, if Camario doesn't play, you've got to find some sort of unusual path to get that dub. If Camario plays, you have a shot. I mentioned this to Heath yesterday, and Heath looked at me like I had nine heads. This was off the air. I think I like BYU against Notre Dame. And Heath, why? I think Buckmeyer can have that kind of game. He just did. I know L.J. Martin's not going to play for a month. But if you have a quarterback who has that kind of blue sky, especially if he's playing at home. So I'm wanting to like BYU in this game. I'm wanting to. I'll know more as we get to Friday. But for Camario Taylor, he's a whole different thing than Bear Bachmeyer, I can promise you. So you have a shot with him, and it's Mississippi State in Baton Rouge, and that's not something that we say every time they travel there. All right, short break. Heath and I, come back. Wrap up hour one next.
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6: Clearly, we've been just a little bit off. I think we're close, and that's the encouraging part, and I think we can get there. And so that's the challenge. You know, I think, you know, like anything, when you think about a play caller, you think about a great player, you think about a great offense, we always think about the best things that they've ever done. And there's always moments throughout a year where you maybe have lulls. And our job is to work our way through that lull.
7: Can I translate all that? How long was that cut? Like 31 seconds? 24 seconds. Okay, can I translate? You're not scoring. That's Steve Sarkisian. He's the head coach at Texas. You're not scoring. And you're not scoring nearly as much as you really should be. And that's your gig. I don't know why they're... I don't know why. I can tell you what's happening each week that leads to it. But I don't know why that's the conclusion. Which, for the Longhorns, means, again, the offense is the issue. And that is Sarkisian. It's not Will Muschamp. It's not Kwiatkowski. It's none of those people. Having said that, I really believe if there is 100%, if there is a perfect script, if there was a cut it loose for the Longhorns offensively against a good opponent this year, I think if there's a get right scenario for the Texas offense, that could be this Saturday. I don't see that for the Gators offense. Burnell Brown, is he going to play? I think he's going to play. But I don't see a get right scenario for the Gators offense right now. Texas just lost on Saturday, same as UF. Texas's opponent only scored 13 points, though. The defense allowed 13 points. Florida's offense last week, so they were rolling right along, being the Texas Longhorns on that side of the ball. The offense they'll be facing. Florida was down 38-13 with 1 minute left in the game, still handing the ball to Jaden Baugh. He scored a tutty. Good for him. They didn't have Duke Clark, and they were just trying to get through the game and whatever else. But I don't know. It was 38-13 with 60 seconds left. Give the ball to Jaden. Why is he out there? But Vernell Brown has been out. Eric Singleton has played, but limited doesn't even come close to describing how limited he's been. Bailey Stockton, you know what I'll say? He's very opportunistic. Good for him. He's not how you win the SEC. I don't think Bailey Stockton is Travis McGriff. Look him up. He's a good opportunistic receiver who actually, he ran away from people the other day. I don't view him as a weak, like, he's not that guy. Not Purcell. That's just not what it is. There's Dallas Wilson. There's the other guys in the pattern, which they're on scholarship there. There's Jaden Baugh. Here's the mystery, though, like number 17 of this Florida team for me right now. Why aren't they playing better on offense? And like there's a bunch of mysteries over there. Mystery of the current state of the Gators. Brad White has been a coordinator for 7 college football seasons, all of them in the SEC. He's never had better players to coach, to coordinate.

0: He's never put a worse product on the field. And that's not hyperbole. Halfway point of the season. Do you know Florida is 15th in the SEC in scoring defense? Which we always say, the one that matters is how much have you scored, how much did you allow? That's it. Everything else is an indicator, and they're important indicators, and we can find out from them, but they're just indicators. 15th out of 16 in the SEC in scoring defense. If you care about total yards, they're last. Florida's behind everyone. Do you know Utah's still undefeated? Are we paying attention to that? They're number 11 in America. The Utes may win the Big 12 and go to the playoffs. I bring that up because if we look at Arkansas' schedule, it's actually four ranked teams that the Hogs have played so far. And the Razorbacks' defense is performing better than the Florida defense to this point in the season. And I know how good Brad White is. And I know about the players. Anyone listening to this right now who's shouting, yeah, Florida's played a tough schedule too. Yes, but Arkansas's not good. See, that's the difference. Arkansas's played four ranked teams. Their defense has performed better than yours. And Arkansas's not good. Quincy Rhodes is good. Kamari House, go look at that kid's numbers. You think you're talking about like an edge player. He's third or second on the team in tackles. Second in sacks. He's having a great season. He's a safety. So they've got a couple of standout players. That defense is awful. And they don't have nearly the talent as Florida. They're performing better than the Gators defense. And I don't have that. I really don't. I don't understand that. The Florida defense, not good. Not right now. And they head to Austin, Texas to take on an offense with loads of talent and some production so far this season. So I want to give Sark credit for one thing specifically. Recognizing and trying something to undo his offensive funk. Derek Cooper qualifies as something. That's a freshman running back. And they've got studs they imported. And he's like, Derek's producing. We're going to put Derek Cooper out there. That kid, he looks like the real deal. As well as Ray Leak and Hollywood, and there's only one football, so there's as much value as you can mine from having a third stud running back, and there wasn't enough value there to beat OU, but he's trying something. I'll give him credit for that. What's up, Heath?
1: Well, since Texas came up, Chuck, I'll give you some numbers I think might explain what's going on with Texas. And look, Arch Manning, I've always tried to be fair on Arch Manning because I do think, while it's obvious that the attention he got from the very beginning is tied into the last name, I also think people line up to criticize maybe unfairly because of the last name too. But at this point, like we said yesterday, we're halfway through the season. Your numbers are your numbers. We're no longer getting skewed by a couple of games against a terrible team or a one rough game maybe just wasn't your day. Now at this point, halfway through the season, your numbers are pretty cooked. This is what Arch is doing so far this year. The folks at Sports Information Systems did the breakdown here. His completion percentage on throws 9 yards to 0 yards, 71.2%. His on-target rate, 76.9%. Those rank 65th in both cases in FBS. You go a little farther down the field, 10 to 19 yards, 51.5% completion, 57.6% on target, 79th and 87th in FBS. And then you say, well, what about the deep ball? 45% completion, 45% on target. That's 26th for completion percentage, but 89th for on target rate in the FBS. Chuck, in the end, they're just not getting good enough quarterback play. It's not that he stinks. It's not that he's some kind of bum, but he was supposed to elevate what Quinn Ewers was doing to a whole other level. He was supposed to be the Manning that had the combo of the brains and the accuracy and legs, Chuck. Oh, my Lord, imagine if Peyton Manning could have run. That's what Arch Manning was supposedly going to be, and he's just not. And I don't think this kind of thing is the kind of thing that gets fixed in season. I don't know if it gets fixed, period. Josh Allen is one of the few guys I can think of who got markedly more accurate over the course of his career. Normally, if you're not that accurate, you tend to stay not that accurate when it comes to your passing. You can refine things a little bit, but it doesn't make giant jumps. And there's a lot of evidence at this point in year two as a full-time starter that Arch Manning's just not that accurate a quarterback.
0: You mentioned Quinn Ewers. I'll invoke Quinn Ewers as well. And just give me any sort of response you choose to this. I'm just going to state a fact. Do you know Quinn Ewers was rated as a perfect prospect coming out of high school?
1: Oh, yeah.
0: He's the number one rated high school player in the history of high school player rankings. Sark, quote, turned him into a seventh-round draft pick. What did he really do with Quinn Ewers? Like, the team achieved a whole lot. Did Quinn develop? Quinn got better through experience, et cetera. But Quinn, the number one, the best prospect you could ever have, became a seventh-round pick.
1: Yeah, I think that was a really flawed rating. I don't know how they got him as the perfect prospect, but you're right. There's not much you can point to. You say, well, Sark polished that diamond up either.
0: No, they got good enough production and the team was successful. But even one of Quinn's most memorable moments is that screwy thing on the goal line against Jack Sawyer.
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4: In the South, it's always college football season, and the king of college football reigns supreme all year long. 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
5: Everything he said is true. We talk college football. We do it all week, do it all year. Have since 2014. 9 states, 71 sticks. What a wonderful, wonderful blessing. No football team in the history of forever has gotten better by losing a player like Ahmad Hardy. To this point, Missouri hadn't gotten worse. I don't know if they'd have beaten Mississippi State with him, but I know that, I mean, my goodness, Jamal Roberts, what that kid's doing this year, and it's to this point. He is, it's called heavy lifting. He's on pace for 294 carries. Now, that's just pace. If Ahmad Hardy returns, then obviously the workload can come off of Jamal a little bit, and you go through the rest of the season, and boom, everybody's good. The reason I want to bring all that up is because Ole Miss and Missouri get after it Saturday. Then there's a bye week, and Eli Drinkwitz has a rule. He has a guideline. You got to have a two-week on-field presence before you can play in a game if you hadn't been playing. Well, Ahmad Hardy hasn't started practicing yet. So that's my understanding, though. But let's bring on an expert from KMOV-TV in St. Louis. It's Tamar Scher. Tamar, welcome. How's your day going?
6: Well, it's even better now. I get to talk to you. I was listening to your show, and I'm stoked to be here and talk all things Missouri football. We've been the home of the Missouri football pre- and post-game shows the last couple of years out of St. Louis, but I travel with the team every other week, so it's super exciting to be able to talk about them. And man, we have an exciting football team to talk about over the last couple of weeks, especially.
5: Talk Ahmad Hardy, if you could, and I hate to, you know, football coaches say, I got to concentrate on who's here. Ahmad Hardy hasn't been there yet, and my understanding is Eli's got the two-week thing. Bring some clarity to us regarding maybe the best running back in America.
6: Yeah, Drink made a joke at his press conference this week with media and said, if I know anything more about Ahmad Hardy, I'm going to tweet about it. So you guys will know when I know more. But at this point, he's not practicing at full speed. He's not in that two-week ramp-up period. He's still around the team. Jamal Roberts telling us that Ahmad is his biggest hype man. So, of course, he's still around the team. He still has positive spirits. He's doing everything in his power to get back to a place where he can play and suit up for the Tigers again. But it's just not at that point.